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2: Not Wemby's best game last night by any means. It was his worst game in his career playoff history. That's not saying a ton, obviously. A very young guy, new to the league, but still a very off night there for Wemby as Isaiah Hartenstein was very effective defensively against him. You're listening to Amber and Ian. 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At Ian Fitz, ESPN is how you find him. 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You can catch Game 6 of the Western Conference Finals tomorrow night. Coverage begins at 8 p.m. Eastern. So will the Spurs be able to bounce back in that game coming up tomorrow night? Let's head to San Antonio. Jason Minix from 94.1 San Antonio, the sports star, joins us here on Amber and Ian. And Jason, we appreciate your time so much. I want to start with some of the stuff surrounding Wemby, because obviously everybody's making a big deal today about, well, a variety of things from Wemby last night, but particularly him not speaking to the media after the game. You're part of the media there in San Antonio, so what's your opinion on it?
3: You know, he was wrong. It was the most immature thing he has done as an NBA player. And what I find interesting on my show this afternoon, Amber, a lot of Spurs fans saying, you know what, it doesn't matter. No big deal. And my response was, all right, LeBron James had done that, you guys would be hammering him left and right. It's a part of his job. It's a part of the responsibility when you're the team leader and a future face of the NBA. And when you have a bad night, you have to face the music. He doesn't miss many opportunities. And certainly after game one, he didn't skip out on talking to the media after his heroics. When you have a bad game, and he was bad last night on both ends of the floor, that's a part of the responsibility. It's a part of the job. He's got to do that.
4: What was their reaction when you threw that that retort at them? If it was LeBron, or let's say it was going this series, if it was SGA that did that, what was their reaction? Just out of curiosity.
3: A lot of people say, well, we don't really care who goes to the podium and talks to the media. And my reaction to that is BS. I mean, you know, all of us have been doing this for a long time. And in recent years, they started televising post-game press conferences. SportsCenter is going to carry the post-game press conference live because clearly people want to watch. Look at the YouTube numbers. Remember in the days when they first started televising stuff like that, reporters didn't have microphones and have to identify themselves. They've done that because it's a better product if you're watching on TV or listening on the radio, because clearly there is interest in showing who is on the podium after a game. And, you know, but again, Spurs fans are going to protect Wemby because he can do no wrong. But in reality, he was wrong last night and he was bad last night on both ends of the floor, and he deserves the criticism.
4: Jason, you've seen every game he's played this year. From an outsider's perspective, just sitting on my couch, he looked fatigued. Was it fatigue or was it Hartenstein and what the Thunder did against Wemby that led to that performance last night?
3: I would say it's a combination of both. I don't want to completely discount what Oklahoma City did defensively in pushing him away from the basket, but he did look tired. And then I saw on the postgame show, they said, you know, he didn't even look right before the game. And I reserve the right to change my opinion if we find out he got some news on a personal level before the game and that affected his focus and one of the reasons he didn't want to speak. And if we find that out, cool. I get that, man. We're all human beings. But he does look tired, and he's not used to playing this many minutes. And one of the things that we have seen throughout this season, early on it was injury management, and I think he was on that minutes restriction, which was just enough to get him over that 20-minute barrier so he could qualify for the postseason awards and whatnot. But when he has played extended minutes, he's typically a little bit sluggish following those games. And because Luke Kornet is a liability defensively, Wemby's got to play about 40 minutes in this game, in every game against Oklahoma City, because when he's out, because Luke Kornet, and Luke Kornet's been great this year, but not great in this series, it's just an open path to the basket for the Thunder. So Wemby has no choice but to play those

0: Yeah, I don't have it in front of me. I think Wemby averaged something like 29 minutes during the regular season. 38 last night.
1: Yeah.
0: night. And that wasn't even as many as he's played in some games this series. Jason Minnix, 94.1 San Antonio Sports, the star, joining us here on Amber and Ian. So, Jason, do you think that it's possible that this team was riding a little bit too high coming off of what happened there in game four, since it's a young team?
2: I don't know, because they are a young team and they are a confident team. It's not just Wemby. Steph Castle has a ton of confidence. The rookie Dylan Harper has been up and down in this series. He's been sensational. What I think is really frustrating about last night is you could see the changes in the adjustments that Oklahoma City made, and the Spurs did not adjust well, but they also shot poorly. And Steph Castle kept saying last night comes down to a lot of missed shots, and he's right. They were awful from three-point range. And if you look at this season, when the Spurs, who love the three-pointer, including Wemby, are below 30%, they don't win a lot of those games. So you had a bad shooting night, because I wasn't mad at most of their shot selections, except for some of those threes. But I'm typically mad at some of those threes early in the shot clock. But they also had sloppy turnovers. I know we had PJ Carlissimo on after game one on our show, and we were talking about Steph Castle's turnovers, because he had a lot when De'Aaron Fox missed those games. And PJ told us, look, against Oklahoma City, you're going to have turnovers. They're great defensively. It's going to happen. Don't get too caught up with it unless they become careless turnovers. Last night, the Spurs were sloppy with the basketball, and they weren't making shots, and you had a very passive Victor Wembanyama, and now they're facing elimination tomorrow night.
1: After the game last night, how much did Mitch Johnson sound like your former assistant coach and PJ Carlissimo?
2: You know, we joked with PJ when he was on. we did this with Kesty. Kesty, do an interview with both and not say who's talking, because I don't know that you could tell. Or let them do the interview and guess which one is the coach, because they have that same raspiness that comes with it. You have no idea who would be talking if they didn't identify themselves.
1: No doubt. It's eerie. It really is. It's scary.
0: It's a good rasp, though.
1: Oh, hell yeah. I just had to get that out there, because that Mitch Johnson rejoin where he says, Wemby's got to play better and, you know, get more than 20 points and shoot better. I'm like, was that PJ or was that
0: just
1: Coach Johnson? Good Lord. That was creepy. All right, bounce back. How did the Spurs do it as a 3.5-point favorite tomorrow night?
2: Well, we're all Spurs fans are looking for something to hang their hat on. Eric Corgi had the Spurs losing last night and winning game 6 and 7. So maybe we go Eric Corgi. The fact that Vegas has the Spurs favored tomorrow night is a bit of a surprise to me. But if Wemby plays like Wemby can play on both ends, and I don't know where he gets his energy. You brought us in listening to Fireball, whether it's a shot of something to get his energy going. But Wemby, what we have noticed this year is when you get an angry Wemby, he plays better. Now, look back in the Portland series when he had the concussion and had to miss a game, the Minnesota series after the elbow that next game. When he's aggressive from the start and trying to dominate in the paint, which is where he should, he will have a good night and get his teammates involved. But then everything else falls into place for the Spurs, and they have to knock down shots. That was one of the more frustrating things last night. For the first time this series, Julian Champagne played like he has played most of the year. All four of his three-pointers came in the first quarter and 0-for-4 the rest of the game, but he had a career playoff high. Keldon Johnson finally contributed, looked like the guy that won Sixth Man of the Year, but then you had three starters decide not to show up. And even midway through that fourth quarter, it still felt like the Spurs had a chance if they could go on a bit of a run. So I think that's where the confidence comes from. Most people thought this would be a 6 or 7 game series. They're evenly matched. And, you know, if you're the Spurs, they know, kind of like Oklahoma City, they played poorly in game four and knew they were better than that. I think the Spurs know last night they can play better than that. And they're facing elimination for the first time as a group. We'll see how they respond.
0: You can check out Jason Minnix on 94.1 San Antonio's Sports Star. Thanks, Jason. We appreciate your time.
2: Amber, Ian, appreciate it.
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0: It'll be interesting to see how that team can adjust tomorrow night. It really will be. Coming up next, What will another title do for SGA's place amongst the NBA greats? Because they are now just one game away from finding themselves in another NBA Finals. It might surprise you what that would put, where that would put SGA, what company that would put SGA in NBA history if he was to able to get past the New York Knicks and win a title. 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
11: Luke Dort into the front court. Heels to his left, gets it in the hands of SGA. SGA pulls back, takes a three, and connects! 22 for Shea Gilgeous-Alexander. Mitch Johnson's seen it all. 2 minutes, 6 seconds into the third quarter. Timeout, San Antonio.
0: It was not SGA's best game last night, not by any means. That's what it sounded like on ESPN Radio, but he was brilliant overall, brilliant finding his way to the line. He did what you needed to do to win the game. And at the end of the day, that's all that matters. You're listening to Amber and Ian. We're presented to you by Progressive Insurance. So the Oklahoma City Thunder, they bounce back. They are now just one win away from the NBA Finals, a place certainly that we have seen this OKC team before. No, by the way, last time we saw them there, they won the whole darn thing. If they were to do that again, Ian, it puts SGA into a different category if we consider NBA history. Here's Chris Canty, an unsportsmanlike this morning, talking about that company that he would enter.
12: Here's the list of the other nine players that have multiple MVPs and multiple titles. Michael Jordan, Bill Russell, Kareem Abdul-Jabbar, LeBron James, Magic Johnson, Tim Duncan, Larry Bird, Steph Curry, Wilt Chamberlain. He's going to put people in some really uncomfortable conversations when it comes to what his career is and the caliber of player he is. Because when you watch him, it's not fun.
1: Okay, that last part, I personally have a soft spot in my heart for the mid-range jumper because it has disappeared. And nobody has a better one right now in the league than SGA. But that's the third time I've heard that soundbite, Amber. And you listen to that list, and the 10th person, if they get past the Spurs, and if they beat the Knicks.
0: Yes, there are ifs there, significant ifs.
1: Two monster ifs.
0: We are prematurely having this conversation.
1: No doubt about it. But I do believe, and I think I'm with Cam with a K, who's one of our associate producers tonight. I like OKC tomorrow night. I think they're moving on. I think it's over in San Antonio. They're surviving and advancing and bringing on the Knickerbockers. Now it's down to the Knicks, if that were to happen.
0: If that were to happen, yeah. I would expect OKC to be favored.
1: Absolutely.
0: Against the Knicks. And so will the defending champs be able to do it again? And you have a back-to-back MVP going for it. And to Canty's point, that puts you straight up in greatness. Every single name that he just rattled off, those are the best players in NBA history, period.
1: Damn. Play that list again. Just let this sink in what we're talking about here. If SGA can win another, and the Thunder win another title.
12: Here's the list of the other nine players that have multiple MVPs and multiple titles. Michael Jordan, Bill Russell, Kareem Abdul-Jabbar, LeBron James, Magic Johnson, Tim Duncan, Larry Bird, Steph Curry, Wilt Chamberlain. He's going to put people in some really uncomfortable conversations when it comes to what his career is and the caliber of player he is. Because when you watch him, it's not fun.
0: And Canty didn't even say back-to-back. Like, those are just the players in NBA history that have won MVPs, plural, and NBA titles, plural. And we're talking about SGA already being a back-to-back MVP. I mean, that adds to this conversation as well. He's going to get catapulted into greatness, into the most elite levels of greatness in the history of this sport. And to Canty's point, the reason that people are going to have uncomfortable conversations is there does seem to be a reluctance to put SGA in those conversations. You know, like, people would look at you like you're crazy if you wanted to, if you said SGA is going to, SGA, okay, everybody calm down. All right. If you're sitting down, stay seated. If you're not sitting down, sit down. Everybody calm down with what's about to come out of my mouth. I'm just using as an example. Okay. What do you think the reaction would be, Ian, if you said SGA is better than Kobe Bryant?
1: Oh, Lord.
0: That's the type of thing that we're talking about right now, though. when we're talking about these conversations, right? Like, how many more years? What does he have to do until that's not an unreasonable thing to say?
1: And is it already an unreasonable
0: thing to say if we're actually honest with ourselves? But people don't want to have those conversations about SGA. And in part, I think it's because of the style of play. I think Canty's onto something there.
1: I admire the style of play. Again, there's a soft spot with me for the mid-range jumper. And he, as you met, you put it so gracefully last night, gravity is his friend.
0: Mm-hmm.
1: It has
0: an unusual effect on him. It's never had an effect on anybody else in human history.
1: That list, as far as perimeter players, that Canty just rattled off, that if he were to, and the Thunder were to go and win another title, and as you pointed out, back-to-back titles and back-to-back MVPs, Michael Jordan got calls. I mean, you breathed on Steph Curry at times. He got calls.
0: Yeah, but that was also a different era. They all got cut. They all got calls.
1: Steph Curry's getting calls right now.
0: Perk said that, too. They absolutely all got calls.
1: Yes.
0: But what they didn't do was flop all over the place. Let's be honest. It was a different era.
1: Well, yeah, but not with Steph. Steph's playing right now. Steph's playing under these rules where if you breathe on somebody that's a star, you get the call. You can't hand check anymore, you know, but you hand check Steph, you hand check, you know, SGA, you're getting that call. That's just a fact. I mean, Luke, who shot the most free throws this year?
13: Luka.
1: Thank you, Cam. That was quick. Yeah, Luka shot more free throws per game than any other player in the league. And who complained about not getting enough calls more than any other player in the league? Luka. But, you know, and we all rip Luka for whining so much, but nobody ever rips him for flopping. Nobody ever rips him for, you know, getting to the stripe so often. Why? He's a little flashier. He plays with pizzazz, right? He does the no-look, behind-the-back, triple Lindy freaking backflip, you know, to an alley-oop dunk, you know, from half court.
0: SGA falls down every single shot he takes.
1: But SGA doesn't do that part. You know, he's not a, I want to have the flair, right? You want to go Jerry Maguire. I need you to dance. Well, Luka dances, you know? I mean, Rod Tidwell finally danced and got paid. SGA ain't going to dance for you. He just wants to whip your ass.
0: You can always give us a call at 888-SAY-ESPN. We love when you chime into the conversation, 888-729-3776. Brandon is calling us from Arkansas. Hey, Brandon, thanks for the call. Go ahead.
14: I appreciate y'all taking my call. One thing I will say about Shea and Kobe that day is a comparison is the killer assassin mentality. And you hit it right. He will kick your ass. And he's not flashy. But another thing, too, my next take. With Kobe, as far as SGA and Kobe, let him get four more, and then we can talk about it. Then I'm done. Thank you.
1: Yeah, look, you got to stack rings, but as you mentioned,
0: I mean, that's fine. But do you really have to stack rings when we're talking about what Canty just talked about? If we're talking about the list of multiple MVPs and multiple NBA titles being such a short list and such an elite list, I mean, there is no disparity there. There is not a single name on that list that isn't the top echelon of greatness in the NBA. And SGA would already be on that list if he won one more, period. Like, he'd already be on that list. Nobody's even done that other than the guys on that list.
1: He needs five more wins to join that club.
0: Right.
1: Five.
0: That's it.
1: He needs five more wins. The Thunder.
0: He doesn't need four more titles to join that club. Yeah. And so that already catapults him there into greatness.
1: I completely agree with you. And for, you know, and it's one of those, because we are prisoners of the moment. Do you want to give him not just a tip of the cap or his flowers, but damn near bow down because you are joining some of the greatest, and I do mean greatest, to ever play the game and lace them up?
0: I don't think people are going to do it. I don't think people are comfortable.
1: I don't think he cares.
0: For some reason, giving SGA those flowers. Well, and I think that's actually part of it, is that he's a less assuming personality, that he is more quiet. We don't know as much.
1: You don't
0: much
1: have the flamboyant quote,
0: no.
1: Right? He just wants to go out and play ball.
0: Right. He does. And so I do think that adds into all of this is the way that people perceive him generally, in addition to the flopping, in addition to the style of play, in addition to the jumper, all the things that we talked about. For some reason, and maybe also because it seems soon or whatever, and maybe because it's the market also, maybe it's okay. See, for whatever reason, I do think people have a hard time wrapping their heads around SGA already being there. Heck, people don't want to call him the best player in the league, and the man has back-to-back MVP. They don't want to call him the best player in the series. Nobody's calling that guy the best player in this series. Nevertheless, the best player in this league, and he's the back-to-back MVP. We're going to continue with this coming up. 888-SAY-ESPN. If you want to weigh into the conversation here on Amber and Ian, we always love when you do that. Plus, we do have college football to get to today as well, and we're going to keep you updated on all the live action. There is hockey to update you on. We're going to do it all right here on ESPN Radio.
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24: I'm Christine Lisi. Game 4 of the NHL's Eastern Conference Final from Montreal. Hurricanes and Canadiens are scoreless in the first period. Canes have a 2-1 series lead currently on a power play. The scoreless streak rolls on for Phillies ace Christopher Sanchez. 6 hits, 9 Ks in 7 shutout innings extended his scoreless streak to 44 and 2/3. The NL Cy Young favorite passed Grover Cleveland Alexander for the new Phils record. Philadelphia beat San Diego 3-0, its 7th shutout this month. Mariners routed the A's 9-1, completed the sweep, and moved into first in the AL West. After being held without a hit through 7, Brewers broke through in the 8th. 2 runs on 3 hits. They beat the Cardinals 2-1. St. Louis has now lost 7 of 9. The Braves, the team with the best record in baseball, down 6-0 to the Red Sox, bottom 6. Boston scoring all of its runs on Bryce Elder in the 4th inning. Cubs desperate to snap that 10-game slide, tied at 4 with the Pirates in the top of the 7th inning. Yankees leading the Royals 2-0 top of the 4th. Aaron Judge and Ben Rice have each driven in a run. The Major League Baseball Players Association made the first proposal in labor talks with Major League Baseball. As expected, their plan did not include a salary cap, which is MLB's top priority for the next CBA. The current labor deal expires on December 1st. Eagles quarterback Jalen Hurts told reporters his relationship with receiver A.J. Brown is really good, despite all the trade talk that continues around Brown. Said right now they're only focused on learning the offense. Brown, whose voice is displeasure with the offense the last couple of seasons, has not attended OTAs. Tiger Woods didn't submit an entry for this summer's Open Championship by the deadline, so he's not taking part in any of golf's majors for a second straight year.
12: Hey, it's your resident Super Bowl champ Chris Candy. Coming up Thursday, Dan Orlovsky said the Tampa Bay Bucs are a contender in the NFC. I'll tell you if I agree. It's on Sportsmanlike Weekday Mornings at 6, right here on ESPN Radio, ESPN2, and ESPNU.
0: If SGA wins another title, while also having these back-to-back MVPs, while having multiple MVPs, it doesn't even have to be back-to-back, he catapults himself into a different echelon in NBA history. You're listening to Amber and Ian. You find him at Ian Fitz ESPN. You find me at Amber W Sports. So Chris Canty said something interesting this morning on USL. We've all been reacting to it. It's gotten us into an interesting conversation about SGA. Here is the list that Canty gave us of players in NBA history with multiple MVPs and multiple NBA titles.
12: Here's the list of the other nine players that have multiple MVPs and multiple titles. Michael Jordan, Bill Russell, Kareem Abdul-Jabbar, LeBron James, Magic Johnson, Tim Duncan, Larry Bird, Steph Curry, Wilt Chamberlain.
0: It is a list of the greatest players in NBA history, and SGA would be very squarely on that list if he was able to get past the Spurs and, of course, able to then get past the New York Knicks. I know we're a couple steps ahead, but it's gotten us into an interesting conversation.
1: It's 5 wins.
0: And you guys have been chiming in. 888-SAY-ESPN. That's where we find Chucky. Chucky's calling us from North Carolina. Hey, Chucky, thanks for the call.
2: Hey, thank you so much for taking my call. Love you guys on the radio. You have the right voice.
0: Thanks.
2: Okay. So, you know, I'm sorry. I'm old school, and I'm not going to go easy on this, and it's debatable. But here's the deal for me with SGA. He's a great player. He's got the best jump shot off the dribble in the league from what I can see, or the best one off his dribble. And he could dish out a half dozen assists at any moment. Here's where I get in trouble. For what Jokic put up this year, I think it's always going to be controversial of SGA winning the second MVP. In a lot of minds, I think they're going to consider SGA maybe among the top three in the league. So I think that's always going to be controversial. And who knows what's going to happen? I'm born and raised in New Jersey, so I got Nick in my blood. And, you know, my hopes are one thing, but the Knicks will have to do it to make it happen.
0: Yeah. Thanks for the call, Chucky. I appreciate it. Listen, I would have had Jokic as the MVP this season. Jokic's numbers were quite literally historic. I mean, if you're asking me my opinion, I would have Jokic above SGA. But the reality is, if SGA was to win another NBA title, you can't argue with the history books. And I think people would forget what Chucky just mentioned
1: That's what I was about to say.
0: That a lot of us might have voted for Jokic, or we might have voted for Wemby if we had a vote. I think we forget about that in 30 years when we're having this conversation.
1: A lot of people forget Karl Malone was over Michael Jordan. And right. Michael Jordan had statistically a better year.
0: Right.
1: So, but a lot of people forget that. And to see in the record books, Karl Malone, MVP.
0: Yeah, Derrick Rose over LeBron James.
1: Like, there you go.
0: We can do this list.
1: Yep, know? Absolutely. You can almost, I mean, we could go on and on about that. But in the end, the record books say, here's a name, who did it, who won it, and end of conversation.
0: Yeah, you kind of forget who could have or should have won it when we're talking about the MVP. And also, you don't want to take anything away from the fact that, I mean, SGA obviously is also very deserving. I don't, you know, even if this wasn't the season, I would have necessarily given it to him. 888-SAY-ESPN. I hope I'm getting this name right. Keyo is calling us from Atlanta. Am I saying that right? Keyo, Keyo, how do I say your name?
3: Keyo, K's like a key with an O on the end.
0: Okay, Keyo. Thanks for the call. What's up?
3: Hey, man, thank y'all for accepting my call. I listen to y'all faithfully every day.
0: Appreciate it.
3: My problem with SGA don't have anything to do particularly with his scoring ability or what he's able to do on the court, per se. I think the way his gamemanship is with the referees is a problem with the integrity of the game for me personally. I don't like all the flopping. I don't like the falling down on every jump shot. I watched a clip on Instagram with Kobe and Carmelo Anthony playing defense during the playoff game. Highly physical game. Not a foul was called, and nobody did any flopping. It was great basketball to watch. And I think that's ultimately going to be the issue with SGA. He's a great basketball player. Aesthetically, though, for purists of the game, it's hard to watch him do what he do and get all the calls he get and not feel a type of way.
1: Hey, Keo, let me ask you a question. If you can get away with it, would you do it?
3: Like I said, honestly, no, I wouldn't, because I'm a purist of the game. So,
1: Keo,
3: you know, I don't think I could be flopping all over the place just to game the referees.
0: I think you game whatever you can game. It's
1: thank
0: like,
1: you.
0: And thanks for the call, Keo. Yeah. It's like, you know, don't hate the player, hate the game. I mean, this is a game problem, because the reality is that the player is just playing the game, and he's playing it very, very well, and he's winning playing it, because the man gets the calls, and that's how he gets 16 of 17 last night on a night that he's not even good at shooting.
1: Yeah, I mean, was he 7 of 9 or 19 from the floor, right?
0: Yeah.
1: But 16
0: yeah.
1: of 17 from
0: yeah.
1: the stripe. Keo, look, man. So many greats have gotten away with it. So many greats have, in this era where you can't hand check technically, I mean, if you breathe on a superstar, you're going to get a call.
0: Right.
1: But you also have to feel it through a game. What was it, game 3? He wasn't getting calls.
0: He was not getting the calls.
1: And that's where you have to adjust your game. When you realize, hey, I'm not getting these calls.
0: And he's able to normally do that. Last night he recognized, though, and it wasn't just the way the game's being called. I mean, last night it was also the way the Spurs were playing. They were playing incredibly aggressively.
1: Yep.
0: So what they were doing was they were lending themselves for SGA to exploit them in that way. And that's exactly what he recognized and exactly what he did on the night that he knew his shot wasn't falling. That's basketball IQ. And that man has the highest of them. And we know that. And that's why he's a back-to-back MVP. 888 say ESPN. Matt is calling us from Wisconsin. Hey, Matt, go ahead.
4: For taking my call, guys. First off, Ian, Saturday morning, what you got to do is call up your local cleaning service and have them come over and clean the house. You know, take care of that business
0: before the wife gets back. I like that advice.
1: That's exactly. Actually damn good advice. I hadn't thought of it, but I also don't feel like spending the money. If I can do something, I don't have people cut my yard.
0: Ian's
1: I refuse.
0: Very cheap.
1: My wife calls me cheap.
0: Frugal.
1: I refer to myself as frugal.
0: Frugal.
1: Yeah, so that is damn good advice. Depending on what I get done before she gets home on Sunday, Saturday, that phone call might have to be made. There you go. Good advice. I hadn't thought of it, Matt. Owe you one.
0: What else you got, Matt?
4: SGA, I think us fans, we kind of overlook him a little bit just because if Halliburton doesn't get hurt last year, I don't know if we're having this conversation about him being a possible back-to-back NBA champion, you know. And then I also think Jokic probably should have won the MVP as well.
0: Thanks for the call, Matt. A lot of people are going to mention the Halliburton angle because he's not wrong. He's right. But at the same time, in the history books, it doesn't say, well, this OKC title doesn't count. Because otherwise they wouldn't have gotten past the Pacers. Like, who gives a bleep? The injuries happen.
1: We're not going to say
0: any given year.
1: If the Spurs win the next two somehow, we're not going to say, well, you know, okay, she didn't have Jalen Williams for
0: right.
1: most of the series.
0: Jalen Williams wasn't there. I mean, yeah. That's every postseason. Every postseason, guys go down, and sometimes, unfortunately, it's the superstar on the team. 888-SAY-ESPN. Ian is calling us from Toronto. Hey, Ian, talk to Ian. Go ahead.
1: We're rare birds.
5: Hey, guys. Yeah, I mean, I had to call in for another Ian on the show, so that's great. I may be biased, you know, being Toronto and from Canada, but, you know, I think that the whole talk around the whole SGA flopping, the way I look at it is that he's adhering to the rules of the day. If all he was doing was accumulating points by flopping and going to the line, then I would say, okay, that there's a good point there. But he's a great defender. He has a lot of skill. We can see he's a lot, you know, he's a very skillful player as well. And if the refs aren't going to call it, like, I mean, all this would be shut down as far as the talk around this flopping. If the refs are going to call it for players doing that, then I think, you know, it would come to an end pretty quickly. But he's just doing what they're allowing him to do, and he's doing it very, very well. So I don't recall when James Harden, I believe James Harden back in the day, won an MVP, and he might be the biggest flopper out there of all time.
0: Yeah, fair enough. Yeah, it's true. And thanks for the call, Ian. And James Harden does have that MVP. People forget about that when they talk about James Harden because of his inconsistencies in the postseason. James Harden's an excellent regular season player. But to Ian's point, if they're going to call it, then you're going to do it. And I don't like it. I don't find it aesthetically pleasing, but that doesn't mean that I don't also understand why he does it. And if there's an angle there for him to exploit, then heck yeah. I mean, play the game until they stop you from playing it. And that's on the refs to figure out how to call it otherwise. But last night wasn't that. I mean, I feel like last night was really a display of how SGA does utilize his abilities to exploit what the other team is giving him. And that's really what it was. And I think a lot of that's basketball IQ. He deserves a lot of credit for that, even if it's not always the most fun to watch. Coming up next here on Amber and Ian, we're going to turn our attention to college football. There's a lot of conversation about the future of college football, maybe a development as well in Congress. We'll get into it right here on ESPN Radio.
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0: the future of this sport, and nobody seems to agree on anything. That's what we know. And now even Congress might be getting involved once again. We're doing that dance again. But before we even get to any of that, let's stick to what we're hearing, because as the SEC had their spring meeting, and so yesterday there were microphones around very important people in the Southeastern Conference. Kirby Smart, he is the head coach of Georgia, a few more powerful and important than Mr. Kirby Smart. And so coach discussed whether the SEC should break away from everybody else and start their own league.
1: I've been a huge advocate that if we can't find rules that everybody plays by, then we should, you know, play our own. I'm not afraid of that. I'm not afraid to break away and say that our conference is strong enough to go out and have and play. I mean, like, if we could actually function and it financially would make our programs more stable and we could support things financially, I'm talking about all the sports, and do by our own rules, I'd be all for that. I mean, I've been to this meeting now 10, 11 times, and it's frustrating at times to say, well, we can't do this because of litigation. We can't do this because of litigation. We can't do this because we'll get sued. We can't do that. And we're just trying to do things for the betterment of the sport and the betterment of the student athletes. And that's not curtailing what money they make. I'm not advocating that they make less money. I'm fine with what student athletes make. I'm trying to make it where it's as equal and as comparable footing for everybody, and it's not a race to the bottom, as they say.
2: That last part, he's spot on. This is what's so damn frustrating right now about the state of college football. There's just a handful of people, maybe 90% of the decision makers, whether it's athletic directors, presidents, chancellors, conference commissioners, you name it, that don't give a damn what's best for the game. Don't give a damn about having equal footing and having everyone have, like in the NFL, everyone plays in the same rules. Every team has the same damn salary cap. But because Mark Emmert, the empty golf shirt, who I called direct deposit when he was the NCAA president, he could have put a salary cap on this whole damn thing. And you could even make in rules where, because of state income tax, you play in California, those boosters have to pay a little bit more than if you play in Texas or Florida, because they don't have state income tax. So nothing is fair. Nothing is equal in the great game of college football right now. And is it still a great game? Heck, staying with Georgia, their president, Mr. Moorhead, said, quote, "We're close to anarchy in our game. Time is running out on us. What we have accomplished in the last year? Nothing. Absolutely no progress. I'd say we're in a worse position now than we were a year ago. And that's concerning to me." That's concerning to all of us. The state of college athletics. And Kirby went on to say, "I hate that college football could be the end of so many other great college sports. Because you have to pay for football, which used to pay for everything else. But now a lot of that money is going into paying a left tackle at LSU $4 million.
0: Right.
2: That happened, folks. That happened. So how does that? Where does that other booster money that used to go to men's track and field or women's track and field or men's soccer or women's soccer? Guess what? It ain't happening anymore, because college football has gone off the damn rails to the point where we now have the Big Ten denying they were ever interested in 16 teams. Well, hold on a minute. You got the ones that brought up 16 3 years ago. Now you're saying you never talked about 16? Shut the hell up. The state of college football right now is in pure anarchy, and it's insane when it comes to NIL, when it comes to 24 teams or 16 teams or 12 teams. We can't get people to agree whether the sky is damn blue or not right now when it comes to college athletics.
0: Or anything else. But I digress. So it's interesting, though, what you just said, because you just mentioned $4 million from a booster to pay the left tackle. So how do you legislate boosters? And that's always been one of the problems in this NIL era. And when I say problem, because this is an important distinction that Kirby Smart wanted to make as well, it's not to suggest that a player making $4 million, who's worth $4 million on a market value, that there's actually anything wrong with it. The problem is the repercussions from it. And also, there are problems from a contractual perspective with all of it. What is the player promising to the university in order to be compensated $4 million? Because right now, that dude's just getting up and transferring and is not at all honoring his contract, his NIL deal. He's not honoring his promises. So how, what is the recourse there? And we're seeing some universities try to sue. And then we're seeing a lot of settlements, and we're seeing the universities that they get, that they transfer to pay. And there's things like that. Well, those sorts of things could all be legislated somehow. Like, we could all come together and essentially agree, okay, well, you know, if you transfer, then the school that you're transferring to, if you have still X amount of dollars left on your NIL deal, now they have to compensate the other school for a portion of your NIL deal. I mean, there's things like that that would happen in other sports that don't happen because college football is a mess because there are no rules or regulations. And so it's just a whole different set of rules for every state. Obviously, there's different state laws for every university. There's different bylaws. And that's why it's the wild, wild west. What do you do about all of that? Well, you're also up against all these antitrust laws.
2: Yep.
0: And that's where the NCAA has lost its power. And that's really where all of this stems from. I mean, antitrust laws are there so that you do not have markets try to bring down artificially suppressed costs, right? So that you do not have a bunch of collusion of universities trying to not pay players, which is what they were doing before when the players were making hundreds of billions of dollars for these schools through their play. And so that's what we got away from. And that's why the courts struck down so many things, so many challenges from the NCAA. But now there's been a whole nother set of problems because there's no rules for any of it. There's not even rules in regards to the agents that represent these players. And these players do need those sorts of protections. Hell, the NFL has that. You know, you have to be a certified NFL agent in order to represent an NFL player. That obviously does ensure that you hope that the agents that represent these players are somewhat competent and familiar with the NFL. And so there's things like that that need to happen, that everybody wants to happen. But it's very difficult.
2: But all we do is talk. We don't do anything. All we do is talk and bitter and argue and nothing happens.
0: Right. I mean, there is right now a bipartisan bill that's being introduced, right? And this is like, we keep hearing this where these meetings keep happening.
2: Ninth one.
0: With Congress.
2: Nine.
0: This is the ninth one. So now we're getting a new one where they're attempting to do something here. This one is the, I just lost my place on it. I forgot the name of this one. There's been
2: it's
0: so many.
2: It's the Cruz,
0: of them.
2: Whatever.
0: The Protect,
2: yeah.
0: No, this one's the Protect College Sports Act. Yeah, it's a Ted Cruz, is one of them. And Maria Cantwell are the politicians that are really like the heads of this thing, you know, and what they're trying to do is provide an antitrust exemption to college sports, which is what they're all essentially trying to do in some way. And so then if you're able to do that, then you can actually have a unifying body that implements some rules. One real quick thing, though, Ian, Kirby Smart said in there that he hears about all these lawsuits and he's getting tired of that. What's interesting is Heather Dinich said today on SportsCenter, I heard her, that I thought was an interesting point, that if there was no NCAA, if the SEC broke away, now there is no protection. There's no buffer between the SEC and those lawsuits. So that problem for Georgia ain't going away. Like, that problem of hearing about lawsuits doesn't get any easier because the SEC breaks away. Arguably,
2: the SEC is not breaking away. They need the Big Ten. The Big Ten needs the SEC. The Big 12 needs the ACC, and so on and so forth. Right. That is not going to happen.
0: It's not happening. But if the SEC was independent, you would now sue the SEC as opposed to suing the NCAA. Coming up next, a Hall of Famer doubled down on whether or not the Knicks can win a title with the little guy as their best player. We'll discuss it.
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22: ABC News, I'm Dave Packer. New airstrikes on Iran. A U.S. official says a military site was targeted that was believed to pose a threat to U.S. forces and commercial maritime traffic in the Strait of Hormuz. Iranian attack drones also targeted. This after Iran state media says the country sent their terms for a peace deal to the U.S. that would keep Iran in control of the strait. President Trump says that's a non-starter.
23: They're negotiating on fumes. But we'll see what happens. Maybe we have to go back and finish it. Maybe we don't.
22: That delicate recovery effort continues at this hour to find nine missing employees after a deadly chemical tank implosion at a Longview, Washington state paper mill. Two people are confirmed dead. Homeland Security Secretary Mark Wayne Mullen says his department's considering cutting Customs and Border Protection staffing at so-called sanctuary city airports that would include the nation's busiest airports. Former U.S. Attorney General Pam Bondi revealing she's battling thyroid cancer. Bondi undergoing treatment. This is ABC News.
24: Here's your Storm Team 20 forecast. Lows dip down to about 62 tonight under mainly clear skies. East winds around 5 miles per hour. Daytime highs approaching 86 tomorrow. Lows dip down to about 61 tomorrow night. Partly cloudy. Temps a bit above average Friday and Saturday with highs from the low 80s to the mid 80s. I'm meteorologist Laura Lockwood on Sports Radio 92.3 FM and 1450 AM. Right now, it's 86 degrees.
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1: 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It has everything to do with this run.
2: He was brilliant as a Dallas Maverick. And again, Knicks fans, you need to send Mark Cuban and the Mavericks a big old thank you gift. And forget a note, a gift, because he refused to pay him, what, $33 or $35 million? And the Knicks were like, oh, like a horse shack from back in the day, right? And welcome back, Carter. Oh, we'll pay you. Come on up here.
1: And credit to them, though, because I don't think that a lot of people felt like that was a very popular decision. And then when they handed him the $100 million, because the question was, could he be the number one? I mean, everybody thought he was great in Dallas, but he wasn't the number one in Dallas. He didn't have to be. So could he come up there into New York, and could he be the guy? And what's funny, of course, is people are still wondering, can he be the guy? Well, we certainly know he can be the guy to get you into an NBA Finals. I don't know if he can win a title. That remains to be seen.
2: Okay.
1: But he gets you this far. We know that he can be that. Becky Hammon, the great Becky Hammon, she questioned all of this just a couple of years ago, like a lot of people did. Because again, I'm not sure everybody was in on Jalen Brunson being the guy in New York. She was convinced, this is from December of 2023, Becky Hammon was on NBA Today. She was convinced that you can't win a championship with the small player being your number one.
3: But at the end of the day, they don't have a dude. You got to have a dude. You got to have a 1A dude. And they're missing that at the end of the day if we're just getting down to brass tacks. Sorry.
4: I didn't want to disagree with Becky today, but they do have their dude.
3: Who?
4: Jalen Brunson.
3: No, he's too small. If your best player is small, you're not winning. John Stockton, Allen Iverson, Steve Nash, you could go down the list.
5: Steph Curry
3: is the only
6: but he's not that small. He's like 6'3".
3: But also though, I mean, he's the greatest shooter to ever walk the planet. He's in an outlier. Class.
1: Okay.
7: History says she is right.
2: Okay, I'm gonna give you another name though. Would say they missed Isaiah Thomas.
1: Mm-hmm.
2: Isaiah Thomas, 6'3".
1: Oh, I don't think Becky missed that. I think she omitted that. that does not help her argument.
2: That 6 foot dude from Indiana, right? By way of Chicago, Illinois, 2-time NBA champ, NBA MVP, 12-time All Star, right? I'm going off
1: played
2: the top
1: an
2: of my
1: NBA
2: head.
1: NBA Finals, yeah. With a broken ankle.
2: I mean,
1: or broken foot, or whatever it was.
2: That 6 foot dude could get it done. So there's an exception to every rule. People are going, when you were in a, I've seen this in the Twitterverse, right? Well, wasn't she an assistant coach for 3 titles in San Antonio? How big was Tony Parker? Well, Tony Parker was closer to 6'3 than 6 feet. He was about 6'2", 6'2
1: and
2: a half.
1: In fairness, Jalen Brunson is 6'2". He's listed at 6'2". I think we think of him like he's 5'9".
2: I covered him with the Mavs. Yeah, he's 6'2".
1: He's listed at 6'2". Steph Curry's listed at 6'2".
2: Steph's probably 6'1". You know, but Brunson is not 6'2".
1: Here's the thing, though. Steph's a shooter, right? And I do think that this has changed also the equation. Like what Isaiah did was so unbelievable in today's era, not to take anything away from Steph, but what has happened because of the 3-point shot and the emphasis on it and how brilliant these shooters are now, the height disparity isn't, I don't think, as big of a deal as it once was. I mean, we do not see the little guy still, even in modern history, win a bunch of NBA titles. It's obviously still easier to play this game when you're big. But the reality is, if you can shoot like Steph Curry does from the outside, then who the hell cares how tall you are?
2: Yeah, and the only one I can think of, again, and because I agree with her, you know? I mean, you heard Wendy there,
1: well,
2: Brian Windhorst
1: right
2: at the end.
1: It's,
2: yeah, I mean, history has said it. The only guy I can think of to really get that done is Isaiah Thomas.
1: Well, he was the guy.
2: Yeah.
1: He's the best example.
2: 6 feet and under as your number one. Give me another team that has gone on to hoist the Larry O'Brien trophy.
1: There's not even that many guys in the NBA under 6'1".
2: Thank you.
1: So now, it's going to be a very short list of people.
2: She was asked again about this.
1: She doubled
2: down.
1: Remember,
2: folks, this is 2.5 years ago.
1: Yeah.
2: When she made that comment.
1: Here is the now Aces head coach. She was on 8 News Now in Las Vegas. She, of course, was asked about her Brunson comments from a couple years ago.
8: You're taking a little bit of grief from what you said about Jalen Brunson.
9: You are. I'm not big enough.
10: I never said, hey.
9: Exactly. That's why I'm saying.
10: I speak from experience, and I never, you know, Allen Iverson got MVP, and

0: He lost in the finals, and I think the two best teams are probably in the West. But I'm up for being proven wrong. And that's the other thing is I think Jalen Brunson's a hell of a player, I'm speaking historically on the NBA with what I said. I don't know why that's being brought, like why everybody's so stuck on that. I said it 2 years ago. I stand by it.
1: I'm glad you clear the air.
0: There's no air to be cleared. I said what I said. He proves me wrong. He proves me wrong. I mean, I'm good for him, but I do think the two best teams are in the West.
2: And we know who you like, right?
0: Oh, well, you know who I'm cheering for.
3: Again, three titles with the San Antonio Spurs as one of Greg Popovich's top assistants. She's a Hall of Famer. That woman knows ball inside and out at any level, in any league, with any gender. And I love the fact that she's like, prove me wrong.
4: Yeah, she's a real one for doubling
3: down.
4: Hell
3: yes. Honestly.
4: She's like, I don't have anything to walk back. I'm not retracting.
3: Until he does it, right? I am still correct, except for one guy. The great Isaiah Thomas.
4: She still hasn't mentioned him. No. But listen, she may still end up being right. And obviously she implied strongly that she was rooting for the Spurs. I mean, we would all expect her to be rooting for the Spurs. I think she'd be rooting for the Thunder too, because I'm sure she wants to be right at this point. Let's be honest, because otherwise then that sound will, you know, go down and become some of the more infamous sound, I would imagine, in New York Knicks history, and they'll use it as fodder and we'll hear it on sports radio stations for years to come. But it doesn't make her any less right than in NBA history, the entire history of the league, the little guy does not win.
3: And that's your number one.
4: As your number one. Right. As your top player, the best guy on your team, which is what she said. She said if the best guy on your team is little, then you do not win NBA titles. And that traditionally is very true. It does not mean that stat is going to last forever. And it doesn't mean that there's no reason that Jalen Brunson could be the guy that proves all of that wrong.
3: I'll tell you this, before this run that the Knicks went on, going back to that loss they had in Atlanta, where CJ McCollum had, you know, took the inbounds, went to the right elbow, hits his at his favorite shot, you know, that easy mid-range jumper to beat New York, and that's the last time they lost. Before this run they've been on, this 11-game heater, I didn't give any team out of the East a chance in hell to beat any team out of the West. You know, whether it was Minnesota, whether it was Denver, whether it was OKC, whether it was the Spurs. I just thought give whomever out of the West, hand them the title, because nobody out of the East is going to win it. Well, guess what? I give the Knicks a puncher's chance against either one of these teams the way they're playing right now. I mean, I'm not going to go 50-50. I think against the Spurs, it's closer to 50-50. If it's OKC, 60-40. You know, I mean, maybe 65-45, but when it comes to just percentages and odds of the West beating the Knicks. That's how remarkable this run is. It's historic. I mean, their point differential is +272. The next closest is the Golden State Warriors in 2017. I think they had they were +181. I mean, are you kidding me? What the Knicks have done has completely changed my image of that entire franchise. They are on a just improbable run right now, and playing like five fingers in a glove, whomever is on the floor. It's remarkable to watch. It really is.
4: The New York Knicks will be on their ninth finals appearance. They have won two in their history. Nine is tied for the fourth most in NBA history. So we'll see if they can add to their own history, as already they've added to NBA history, to Ian's point, the way in which they have gotten here this postseason. And we'll see if Jalen Brunson can be part of history.
3: Their last one, Secretariat won the Triple Crown in that same year.
4: Yeah.
3: 1973.
4: Yep, that was the last time they won one. The last time they were in one, 1999. They were also in one in 1994 before that. So a couple losses, and then you have to go back before my lifetime to go back to the last time that they won. I like saying that. That makes me still feel young. I don't get to say that very often anymore at my age. Before my lifetime is the last. I didn't see it.
3: I was still in diapers.
4: There you go. You didn't see it either. You were sleeping. Coming up next here, money or winning? What really matters at this point for an NBA group? Great. We will stick with some NBA talk right here on Amber and Ian.
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3: End of the first period, and the Carolina Hurricanes scored not one, not two, but three goals against the Montreal Canadiens in a matter of 2 minutes and 47 seconds to take a 3-0 lead at the end of one. Cue up Dandy Don. Turn out the lights. The party's over. Miss Wilson.
4: You're already calling it.
3: Over. Look, Montreal can't. They're averaging 12 and a half shots a game against the Carolina Hurricanes. They've been outshot like 92 to 47 in the series. Ballpark. You think they're going to come back from down 3-0? The answer is hell no.
4: Yeah.
3: So I was looking forward to this game, and until about the 10-minute mark midway through the first, I was into the game, and now...
4: Not so much.
3: My daughter Marin and I will watch a movie after we get off the air.
4: Okay. Well, there you have it. So we'll continue to keep you updated on the live coverage that Ian has already given up on right here on Amber and Ian. You can find him at Ian Fitz, ESPN. You can find me at Amber W Sports. So since hockey sucks right now, let's talk about the NBA. So the Los Angeles Lakers, we know, have a player named Mr. LeBron James, or do they? And that's really the question, because LeBron is a free free agent and what is LeBron planning to do? We really don't have much clarity on this. I mean, we talk about the future of everybody all the time, and I feel like the noise around the future of LeBron should frankly be a lot louder than it even is. And we kind of all just decided that we were just going to let him, I guess, take his time and do his thing. I mean, the noise around Aaron Rodgers was louder. That I feel like Aaron Rodgers' watch has been louder than LeBron James' watch when it comes to his future.
3: Yeah.
4: Right? Like, the future of Giannis is louder. And Giannis is under contract. The future of Giannis is louder than the future of LeBron James. And we're talking about LeBron, who's either the greatest or the second greatest player in NBA history as a free agent. And I know he's 41, but he's still playing at an all-star caliber level and really not making a big deal out of it. LeBron came out and he said, oh, I haven't thought about it. You know, I'm going to go on vacation with my family.
3: Okay.
4: And maybe then I'll talk about it, right? He gave us like the crap that he gives us. It's like, okay, LeBron, sure. I'm sure you've had zero conversations about it. I'm sure your wife, it's just cool. Like, yeah, sure, honey. Just let me know whenever, you know, where we're going to be moving to, where we're going to be living. I'm sure she's never asked him, once what he's thinking or what thoughts are in his head. But regardless, that's the line he gave us and we kind of all accepted it. What I did think was interesting though is we did hear something from Brian Windhorst, at least as it relates to LeBron's future in Los Angeles. So here is Windy on Get Up about what the Lakers would need to do to keep LeBron at this point.
14: He can do whatever. If he wants to wait until the day before the season starts, and there will be teams lined up to sign him. But if he wants to get a big dollar contract with the Los Angeles Lakers, he's going to have about a month. Because the Lakers have cap space, but he sits on their books at $58 million. That's the way the rules work in the NBA. And to even a free agent, he sits on your books until you sign him for whatever his new number is, whether it's $58 million or it's $20 million or it's $10 million, or you renounce him and say, we're giving up your rights, goodbye. The Lakers cannot sit around and wait until mid-August to do something with that $58 million. And this is not like Aaron Rodgers, where you can sit for 6 months and then sign for $25 million. The NBA does not work like that. The Lakers have to make decisions. So really what I think it's more incumbent on the Lakers to have a plan to bring to LeBron. If they want to resign him, I don't want to assume anything. They need to come to LeBron and say, LeBron, here's what we want to offer and why. It's not just about the actual dollars.
15: Of course.
14: It's about the respect that you want to show and to say, listen, if we want you to take a pay cut to whatever it's going to be,
15: why?
14: This is what we're going to do with the money.
3: Yeah, he used the word there, Amber, respect. And I can't remember who said it. Maybe it was Ramona Shelburne that was telling the story about J.J. Redick when he won his 100th game as a head coach. And Rob Pelinka, a.k.a. Plastique Rob Lowe, had this beautiful ball to present to J.J. Redick. And in that same game, LeBron James hit a milestone also. Mm-hmm. And LeBron's like 10 feet away. And they're having this big old deal, and, you know, J.J. Redick's kids are coming in, and, you know, they're all celebrating J.J. Redick's 100th win as a head coach in the NBA. And LeBron's over there looking at that going, you know, I had a pretty big night over here. But it didn't even acknowledge it. Nothing.
4: Right.
3: Zero. So that respect factor, right, that Windy just mentioned, if you don't think, and you cover LeBron in Miami, if you don't think that dude didn't file that one away also, and you think he's taking a massive pay cut to stay in L.A.? You're kidding yourself. I'll sell you beachfront property in the Mojave Desert.
4: Well, and it sounds like he's not very willing to take a pay cut to sign anywhere. But it does have me wondering, does he need to? And what does that mean for his future? And it's up to LeBron. LeBron's the greatest. You know, he can do what he wants. He can command what he wants. And if he doesn't want to take a pay cut, he doesn't need to take a pay cut. Okay. But if he wants to win a championship, or if he wants to live very specific places, or if he wants his story to end in a very specific way, then maybe he would have to. And that isn't just in regards to Los Angeles, because it seems like maybe the Lakers aren't willing to do that, right? It seems like the Lakers want him to take a pay cut, and I'm not sure LeBron's going to be particularly willing to do that there, because like you said, he would feel disrespected there in doing so. Sometimes it's easier to take a pay cut somewhere else than it is when your current employer asks you to take a pay cut, right? Like, that's offensive, rather than the new person asking you to take a pay cut you've never worked for. that sometimes ends up being less offensive. So maybe he'd rather leave than try to take a pay cut where he currently is. But where does he leave to? And a lot of people assume Cleveland would be part of that conversation because of the story, because of the finality of it all. He ends it where it started. And also because,
3: and
4: oh, by the way,
3: Eastern Conference Finals. They're good.
4: Yes, because they were good. And let's not ignore that. And they could use a LeBron James for some help there. And yet the Cavs have $3 million right now, according to Wendy, to pay LeBron James. I mean, he was just making $58 million. Is he going to take that kind of pay cut?
3: Well, that's the all-time question, right?
4: And the answer, and Wendy says pretty emphatically, the answer to that question is no.
3: Yeah, richer ring. And rich people want to be richer.
4: Yeah, he's very
3: wealthy.
4: Rich. He does not need the money.
3: Well, he's wealthy, right? I mean, there's a difference. You know, wealthy people also want to be wealthier.
4: Mm-hmm.
3: So,
4: fair enough.
3: Give me any other teams besides the Lakers and the Cavs that would be a legit landing spot for LeBron James. That's also a contender.
4: That's also a contender.
3: Yeah.
4: I mean, people will say crazy things like the Knicks. The Knicks are in the finals. They don't even need it now. And also, they can't. They're not. It's going to.
3: No,
4: we're talking about major pay cut. Like anybody who
3: you don't need to.
4: Anybody who's good enough now. You're going to throw the Warriors into that conversation, but they're not a contender. They're going to be a team that is linked to LeBron.
3: They're a playoff team.
4: Are they a contender with LeBron? I don't know.
3: They're a playoff team.
4: Right. I mean, the Heat have been thrown into this conversation. Again, there's a story there. There's a familiarity there. Are they a contender?
3: No. They're a playoff team. Right. They're the Warriors.
4: They're definitely a playoff team with LeBron, but I'm not. I mean, listen, I'm a Heat fan. I'm not saying that we're winning an NBA title. It'd be exciting to have him down there. We are talking obviously about a very short contract for a 41-year-old, but you still have to have the space to be able to do it. And a lot of these teams that are the good teams in the league don't have the space or flexibility to do it.
3: He could just step aside and say, "The hell with it, I'm done."
4: No, he couldn't.
3: Well,
4: he hasn't done his retirement.
3: He is actually physically able to do that. I don't think he will, but that is an option.
4: Right.
3: So
4: he's not doing that.
3: I don't disagree, but that is an option. If he's being disrespected and no one's offering him what he wants, he could just say, "Yeah, heck with it. Here's kiss my basketball butt. I'm done." But I agree. I don't think he will do that, but it is an option.
4: And does LeBron want to go to Cleveland if Cleveland is going to blow things up, which I still think it's a little insane that everybody thinks Cleveland needs to blow everything up after they were just in an Eastern Conference Finals, but that's what everybody seems to think.
3: No, just get rid of James Harden. You're good.
4: Well, you can't get rid of James Harden. If you're LeBron, you don't want them to get rid of James Harden.
3: Oh, I don't know about that.
4: I do. I mean, LeBron doesn't want to go to a team with Donovan Mitchell, and like he's now picking up the slack. Look at what it did to LeBron in the postseason when he didn't have Luka and Austin Reeves.
3: Here's the big question.
4: He's carrying way too much of a load. He doesn't want to deal with that crud in his 40s.
3: What would you do? Would you want to get paid again, or would you want to go to a team that can win now, meaning a title, a true contender? And I don't think that LeBron is going to go to a – I don't care who it is. I think he wants to either stay in L.A. or go to Cleveland and get paid. He wants both of those. Meaning
4: right, he wants both.
3: Lakers or Cavs, but he wants the bag.
4: Right, and I don't know. I don't think those things coexist. So it'll be very interesting to see what ends up happening with LeBron. And he's earned it. He can get as much money as he wants. But if it's just about the winning, then you're not chasing the bag. With LeBron, it seems like maybe it's about both. Coming up next here, we're going to find out what is a big deal and what's not a big deal right here on ESPN Radio.
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25: I'm Christine Lisi. In the NHL Spotlight tonight, Game 4 of the Eastern Conference Final, where it has been all Carolina so far. In a span of less than 3 minutes in the first period, Hurricanes got goals from Logan Stankoven, Jordan Staal, and Sebastian Aho. They lead the Canadiens 3-0 in the second period. Montreal has just 7 shots on goal. The scoreless streak rolls on for Phillies ace Christopher Sanchez. 6 hits, 9 Ks, and 7 shutout innings extended his scoreless streak to 44 2/3. The NL Cy Young favorite passing Grover Cleveland Alexander for the new Phillies franchise record. Philadelphia beats San Diego 3-0. Sanchez has gone 5 straight starts of at least 7 innings while not allowing a single run for skipper Don Mattingly.
26: I thought he was a little rough early. You know, I don't know if this thing's on his mind at all. You know, going through it, knew he had to get through 4, I think it was. Seemed to settle down a little more after that. But, yeah, he's been amazing from the standpoint that it just seems like every time out, no matter what team or who it is, just kind of keeps going.
25: Mariners routed the A's 9-1, completed the sweep, and moved into first in the AL West. This was not a good night for the Braves, the team with the best record in baseball, or the team with the best record in the American League. That would be the Rays. Atlanta lost in Boston 8-0, while Baltimore, with a 5-run first, rolled over Tampa Bay 11-2. Cubs, desperate to stop that 10-game losing streak, leading the Pirates 10-4, bottom 8. Gerrit Cole, 3 hits, 10 strikeouts. He and the Yankees lead the Royals 3-0 in the top of the 7th inning from Kansas City.
27: Hey, Rich Eisen here. 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

0: 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Rolling along here on Amber and Ian at Ian Fitz ESPN is how you find him. At Amber W Sports is how you find me. Let's find out together what's a big deal and what's not a big deal.
1: It's making headlines.
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1: But is it a big deal or not a big deal with Amber and Ian?
0: And our producer, Stosh. Hello, Stosh.
3: Hang on, gotta brush the rust off here a little bit.
0: Okay.
4: It's been a minute.
0: It has been a minute.
3: Yes, but it's so good to be back. One night only. Hope you got your tickets. Actually, that's a lie. Ian will be back Friday.
0: Yeah. Wait, well, you're not here tomorrow? You're here tomorrow.
3: Well, yeah, for an hour. You know, yeah. We got to get you set for
4: a big deal. Not a big deal. Bottom of the hour tomorrow.
0: Yeah, we can still do it. Come on.
3: Get you set for a big game tomorrow night.
4: Knock the rust off tonight, and then I'll be ready to go tomorrow.
3: Yeah. See, I'm rusty. I don't know what I'm doing. NCAA.
4: Hold on, that's pretty much normal. But go
3: well,
4: ahead.
3: Yes. NCAA has denied Texas Tech quarterback Brendan Sorsby's request to be reinstated, even as the school president publicly backed his desire to play for the Red Raiders this season amid a, quote, complex situation, unquote. News came in the wake of Sorsby completing a 35-day inpatient rehab for a gambling addiction. Paul Feinbaum from the Paul Feinbaum Show had a reaction to Sorsby not being able to play. Here we go.
5: I think he should have been suspended for a couple of games, but to keep him out from the whole season, I think is wrong. And while what he did on paper is terrible, we're talking about the NCAA, the most hypocritical organization in the history of mankind, coming down on somebody for gambling while they have their own side gambling deals and while gambling is pervasive everywhere. So 3-game suspension, perhaps keeping him out for the whole season is wrong.
3: Amber, big deal, not a big deal that Sorsby has been denied eligibility.
0: I don't think it's a big deal that he's been denied eligibility. I'm not surprised. They do have to crack down on this. I'm incredibly shocked about what I just heard out of Paul Feinbaum's mouth, because I couldn't disagree with him more. Of course, they, even regardless of the fact that there are partnerships with gambling or that gambling is everywhere, like Paul just said, of course there is a vested interest in the NCAA, or heck, if we want to take it to the professional ranks, the leagues, ensuring that the players themselves do not gamble, particularly when we're talking about gambling on your own sport. And oh, by the way, gambling on your own team, which is what Sorsby apparently did. And so you can't allow that. There's all sorts of things that are legal or allowed from other people outside of industries that are not allowed within certain industries, right? Like pilots are far more regulated on what they can consume or what they can take, Ian, than you and I sitting here as sports radio hosts, for example. Okay. So there's things like that that your employer can tell you, or your organization can tell you, you're playing by different rules if you're an NCAA athlete than the rest of us are who are not NCAA athletes. Your rule is that you can't gamble.
4: This is not a big deal. It's an anticipated deal. He gambled on his own team, even though he bet on the Indiana Hoosiers when he was a Hoosier to win. It doesn't matter. I mean, Pete Rose never bet on the Reds to lose, bet on to win. But when you walk into any clubhouse in Major League Baseball, from spring training to the regular season, it's everywhere. Basically saying, wager and you're gone. Gamble, gone. Jonte Porter, Toronto Raptors, lifetime ban. Who has a partnership with wagering companies? The NBA. So does Major League Baseball. So does the National Football League. You wager on your team, or you wager on your sport, you are gone. And so the NCAA, this was a no-brainer. None. I mean, he's serving now a lifetime ban, and he'll be in the supplemental draft. Somebody will give up a first-round pick, and he'll be in the National Football League come fall.
0: Yeah, he will be. He'll end up being okay, because, I mean, we're talking about a very big prospect here. But NFL teams are going to also, I would imagine, look at him differently for this and make sure that he understands that this cannot be part of his life if he's an athlete. I don't have I don't feel bad about this for these guys. It's like, it just don't do it while you're playing. I don't think it's that big of a sacrifice. I suppose do it after. Do it after you're done with your playing career. Do all the sports betting that you want at that point. Just don't touch it if you're an athlete. Don't even think about touching it so that you're not tempted to participate in any of it. I really think that you should, if you're an athlete, not want to touch any aspect of betting whatsoever, sports or beyond.
4: You ain't keeping Tom Brady and Aaron Rodgers and all them dudes from the Kentucky Derby. That ain't happening. And that is also wagering and gambling.
0: But you can also go to the Kentucky Derby without actually wagering on it. But also, wager on it when you're done playing, man. Like, do it when you're done, because it does get confusing.
4: If you think that those dudes are going to the Derby and not betting on that on every race from race one to the Derby.
0: I'm sure they are, but at the same time, Ian, there are sacrifices that we do make for things that we want in life. And
4: my dogs disagree with you.
0: Yeah, and if you want to be a professional athlete or an NCAA athlete, the sacrifice is don't gamble. And I don't think it's that hard of a damn sacrifice, or don't be an athlete. Stosh.
4: Close this door, Stosh.
3: Who's barking?
0: I all of them, apparently. All three of them, it seems like.
3: I was
0: going
3: to say, put them on mic. What do they think? Anyway.
0: They're very animated tonight, these dogs. He's got to get his house under control. He's back. Hello. Hello.
4: Yeah, nice. I had to close the door to the studio.
3: You should have let him in.
0: Well,
4: they were
0: the
4: in.
0: I feel like closing the store to the door to your radio studio is a key element of doing.
4: I felt badly. I went out to get water, and they were just standing by the door because Marin's gone. No one's here. So you know me. I'm a sucker. They gave me those puppy dog eyes. Come on in. I told you. I gave them orders. Don't bark. They made it two segments, and then and I went to hell. All right, Stosh, back to you.
3: God. Travis Kelce and Patrick Mahomes.
4: Left in our music.
3: Yeah. It got a little quiet. The band got tired.
4: We went a little long on Sorsby.
0: Well, yeah, we did. We did go a little long on Sorsby. I was afraid that was going to happen.
3: So the aforementioned Travis Kelce, Patrick Mahomes.
0: Yes.
3: One of the great quarterback tight end combos of all time.
0: Okay.
3: Longtime teammates
0: Says
3: in
0: the
3: Kansas
0: Chiefs
3: City.
0: Yes. All right. Yes. All right.
3: Are now rivals. Travis Kelce has purchased a minority ownership in his hometown, Cleveland Guardians. Why is this such a big deal in regards to a rivalry? Because Mahomes has ownership in the Kansas City Royals, who can't seem to get out of their own way, down 5-0 this evening. Amber, big deal, not a big deal?
0: This is a big deal, not because they're rivals. This is a big deal because it's more athletes getting involved in ownership. And even though it's outside of their sport, I think it's cool. You know, we keep seeing this.
4: Hey, the band's back.
0: Across sports, we've been seeing it. Heck, we see it in soccer, you know, in LeBron's investments and all that. So I love all of these cross sports investments that we're seeing with these players and a desire to go into ownership eventually. So it's a big deal from that perspective. They're current players in their sports, and they're doing it. The rivalry itself, not so much a big deal. I don't think it's going to come up on the football field.
4: No, there'll be side wagers between the two friends, but that's about it.
0: You're back to wagering with the professional athletes? They can wager when their careers are over.
4: Honey, hush. I mean, if Patrick Mahomes and Travis Kelce want to go have a friendly wager between Royals and Gardos, go right at it.
0: I'm not sure that's actually allowed, is it?
4: Are they allowed to wager?
0: I don't think that they are. It's still on baseball, so I don't think that they are they?
4: Look, as long as you're not on, as far as I know, as long as you're not on NFL grounds, meaning the facility, the team hotel, whatever.
0: They're allowed to wager on baseball?
4: Yes.
0: I know you're allowed to wager on some stuff. Like, I know they're allowed to wager on
4: sports. But I'm talking about between each other. A beer, $1,000, $10,000.
0: I don't think that matters.
4: Whatever.
0: I don't think that matters. They're not, like, allowed to wager on, you know, the 49ers game amongst friends.
4: I bet you the Royals beat the Gardos. You're on. Yeah, that part is going to be fun between the two of them. But I do think it's a big deal also because, you know, just for Cleveland fans to have Cleveland royalty, who's whipped your butt for so many years, come back and show how much he loves that community. That is also fantastic, I think. So good job out of Kelce.
0: Yeah, it's cool.
3: Mahomes already tweeted his congratulations by sharing a video of Kelce bouncing a first pitch. That ball couldn't have made it more than maybe 45, 50 feet to home. And that thing took about, it was almost like he was spiking a touchdown. You
4: that
3: know?
4: Is hilarious. I got to go look that up.
3: Got to love their friendship.
0: From what I'm reading, by the way, athletes can gamble on other sports, but a lot of the trainers, coaches, other officials, certain NFL officials cannot gamble even on other sports.
4: Like,
0: so it depends
4: on
0: your position within the NFL.
4: They can go ahead and wager. Royals and Gardos.
3: Throw out the records, please.
4: Exactly.
3: All right, we close with this. I saved the best for last because I knew this would be right up Ian's alley.
4: Uh-oh.
3: 21-year-old Frenchman Arthur Guia.
4: Who?
3: Arthur Guia.
4: Okay. You
3: never heard of Arthur Guia?
4: Well,
3: let me tell you about him. He received a wild card entry into the main draw at the French Open and then had a debut to forget at the storied clay courts. On day one of the French Open, Guia left the court midway during the opening set because he had to go to the bathroom.
4: Bubble and, guts?
3: And got special permission from the chair umpire saying, I need to go to the bathroom. I can't move anymore. I'm going to go on the court. Usually bathroom breaks only allowed between sets, but Guia was excused due to medical circumstances.
4: Ian,
3: take it away.
4: This is a great deal because it's hilarious. I had not seen this story. I had not heard this story. And this is absolutely spectacular. I mean, just to announce to everybody, right? I mean, gotta go number two. I gotta go poo. A little doo-doo.
0: I mean,
4: everybody knows. Yes, and he's in there. Picture that scene from Dumb and Dumber. I mean, feet off the ground, gripping your socks and your handrails and a seatbelt. I mean, my gosh. Well, that's beyond a big deal. That's an hysterical deal. That's phenomenal.
0: He said he started feeling ill before his match on Wednesday. He would go on to lose in straight sets,
4: of course.
0: This is a nightmare. This is a big deal. I don't think it's a nightmare because he had to announce to the world that he was going number two. I feel like it's a nightmare because you get this opportunity. You're at the French Open and you can't handle your, you know, tum-tum. Like, that's a nightmare.
4: As basically poor guy. An invitee. Like, all right, we had a spot open up.
0: Right.
4: Come have your dream.
0: Like, it's quite literally the dream.
4: You end up in the bathroom.
0: And you end up in the bathroom because of something that you ate or your nerves or whatever it was.
4: I'm going food. I'm going to guess food.
0: Yeah, but which, still. I mean, the luck on that is so awful if you have food poisoning when the biggest day of your entire life is happening.
3: And for those who are wondering, because he is French, and he did explain this in French, for those who are wondering, je dois aller aux toilettes is how he said, I have to go to the bathroom.
0: That sounds like a polite way of saying, I have to go to the bathroom.
3: Sounds
0: a lot better than everything Ian just said.
4: Sounds a lot like, you know what, I'm wearing white shorts here, and I gotta go.
0: Coming up next here on Amber and Ian. Class reunions, they're weird. Plus, we'll get you updated on the live action right here on ESPN Radio.
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0: 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Do you have an update on hockey for us, Ian? I know you were entranced by this game.
1: I was until Carolina in the first period scored not one, not two, but three goals in a span of 2 minutes and 47 seconds on 12 shots on goal. Right now, it's still 3-0, 4 minutes to go in the second period. Shots on goal, Montreal, this is a shocker, being doubled up, actually now more than doubled up, 23-11. This baby's over.
0: Yeah, it's over. And you called it. And it seems very much that. So if anything changes, we'll keep you updated right here on ESPN Radio. But let's instead discuss class reunions, Ian.
1: Now, how did this come up again? Oh, Cam with K.
0: Right. This came up in the pre-show when Cam, right before we go on air, Cam says, what did you even say? You said, like, my class reunion got weird.
2: Like, yeah, it's weird. Like, a lot of people in my class reunion, they got, class, per se, got scammed. So it was a 10-year anniversary this year. I graduated 2016.
1: Good math.
2: And pretty much everybody that got scammed paid about $125. And they've been hyping it up for the past couple of months. And it was supposed to be the first week of June, so next week. And out of nowhere, they sent a post out saying, hi, due to unforeseen circumstances, we have to cancel the reunion. Then another post comes out and says, just letting you guys know, there's somebody on the committee that, you know, has some of your money. We'll try to get it to you. Try to get it to you as soon as we possibly can. Just insane. Not shocked, though.
0: Did somebody steal everybody's money?
2: That's what it sounds like. That's what it sounds like, in a way of, they were trying to say due to unforeseen circumstances. No, like, somebody on the committee stole the money and now you have to track it down. So now about, I think my class was like 392 people.
1: Good Lord.
2: I think about 125 to 150 paid. So, you know, whoever's good at math, you do the math. That's thousands of thousands of dollars right there. So,
0: yeah. That's wild. I could see how that could happen.
1: That's around 15 grand that just got heisted.
0: No kidding. I was surprised that with my reunion, and I assume it must have been like this with Cam's as well. I was surprised that it wasn't, it didn't really have anything to do with the school. Like, it was just whoever was the class president at the time was then expected to 10 years, 20 years later, just get everything together for a reunion and like collect the money and sort of plan it all. And it didn't actually have anything to do with my high school in any way. I don't even think anybody from my high school was affiliated with it. So I went to my 20-year reunion and it ended up being a really good time. I didn't bother to go to my 10-year reunion because it had been only 10 years and I knew what everybody was doing. I cared about on social media. So it wasn't as exciting. 20 years seemed different. Also, by 20 years, I was living back in my hometown, so it was a little easier to pop over there for my reunion. I had a really good time, but the weird thing about it, Ian, because the people who organized it were the people who were, you know, our class president and such, and they took it upon themselves and they organized this nice reunion. But I did notice, I went to a big high school, and my graduating class had like 400 some kids in it. And I did feel like everybody who showed up to the reunion, like we all knew each other. And I was like, I don't think that this is a representation of our entire class. Like, this doesn't make sense. This was like,
1: what you're saying is you weren't scammed.
0: I was not scammed, but I also feel like there was probably a whole group of people that didn't get invited to this reunion. Like, I don't think like all 400 people got invited to this reunion because it was just like a Facebook invite.
1: Oh, that sucks.
0: And I don't think the people who put it together would even know how to get in touch with all 400 some people who went to
1: my high school,
0: our senior class.
1: They do it all. And I've never been because it's always during football season. So it's impossible for me to go. But Cam, did you pay the money? So you paid the money?
2: Absolutely not. Oh, I knew better than that. No, absolutely. Absolutely not.
1: So you weren't going?
2: No, I wasn't going because I don't give money. So they were trying to make this is another thing. I didn't include this. They were making the committee of people anonymous. It was people in our class.
0: That's
1: a red flag, man.
2: Red flag.
1: And Holy Lord.
0: My friends were calling weird.
2: Me and they were like, hey, Cam, you going to go, whatever. Because I think I was like homecoming king, whatever it is. You going to go.
0: You think you were homecoming king?
2: All that stuff. So, and I was just like,
0: You were homecoming king.
1: Hold on a minute. Were you the golden jet?
2: What is the Golden Jet? What's the Golden Jet?
0: Yeah, what is that?
1: Come on, man. The Rock and Kevin Hart in that movie Central Intelligence.
0: You lost me.
1: Central Intelligence.
0: Oh, I don't know.
2: Nope.
0: I didn't see that.
2: No clue.
1: Okay.
0: Yeah,
1: well, you need to watch
0: that.
1: It. It's actually
0: Were you
1: hilarious.
0: Prom King as
1: it's
0: well,
1: funny.
0: Cam?
2: No, I was not prom king because I did not want to participate after being homecoming king. I didn't like all that stuff. So I was
0: humble king we got over here. Got it.
1: Yeah, that's it.
0: An anonymous committee is definitely a massive red flag. In fact, do we even know that this was anybody affiliated with your high school class at all?
2: Or was this... It was. It is okay. Confirmed it's somebody that was affiliated with it. But okay. I was not finna take off of work to go to something that I don't even know who I'm giving my money to.
0: Right. Well, and you would have had to fly down for it. I mean, that's a whole thing. That's why I didn't go to my 10-year either. Like, you're not really trying to travel for these. It's different. I had a lot of fun at my 20-year. I had a blast at my 20-year. I'm glad that nobody stole my money.
1: Did your boyfriend who's now in prison, did he get, like, good release to go to the 20-year?
0: Hold on. You think my first love, who went to prison, okay, currently, well, he's out, by the way, now. You think...
2: That's real?
0: You think that man graduated from our high school? You think he graduated? No. He got another girl knocked up when we were 17, and he dropped out. That was the end of that story. Coming up next year...
1: More to the story
0: on
1: tomorrow.
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14: ABC News, I'm Dave Packer. New U.S. airstrikes on Iran. CENTCOM says forces shooting down 4 Iranian attack drones posing a threat to the Strait of Hormuz, as well as an Iranian ground station that was about to launch a 5th drone. And Iran's terms for a peace deal, where would they keep control of the strait? President Trump says it's a non-starter.
15: They're negotiating on fumes, but we'll see what happens. Maybe we have to go back and finish it. Maybe we don't.
14: An urgent recovery effort for victims in the deadly toxic chemical release at a Washington state factory. 2 people are confirmed dead, 9 unaccounted for. Uganda closing its border with the Congo in an effort to curb the Ebola outbreak. Nearly 1,000 suspected cases there and about 220 people believed to have died. Green Bay Packers running back Josh Jacobs is being investigated for domestic abuse allegations. Jacobs was released from a Wisconsin jail earlier today. He was taken into custody on Tuesday on allegations of strangulation, suffocation, and other offenses. This is ABC News.
16: Here's your Storm Team 20 forecast. Partly cloudy tonight with a low of 62. East winds around 5 miles per hour. Highs level off around 86. Tomorrow, sunshine mixed with clouds at times. Tomorrow night, lows level off around 61. A blend of clouds and sun and dry. Friday and Saturday, low 80s. Friday, mid 80s by Saturday. I'm meteorologist Laura Lockwood on Sports Radio 92.3 FM and 1450 AM. 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
2: He's Emmett Golden. I'm Q Myers. 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The Oklahoma City Thunder have a 3-2 series lead versus San Antonio Spurs. Game number 6 is coming up on Thursday. Emmett, we'll get to that conversation in a hot minute, but it's been a hot minute.

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1: I didn't see them, you know, bailing it and mailing it in the last couple games the way that they did. And obviously that game one where they lost that 22-point lead, that really was the beginning of the end. And now the New York Knicks are in the NBA Finals waiting for the winner of the Western Conference Finals. We'll get to that in a hot minute. But you know what we like to do around these parts? We like to, well, tell you what caught our attention like this.
2: Oh, made you look.
3: Game night. Made you look.
4: Made you look.
1: All right, Emmett, you're up first. What caught your attention? What made you look?
5: Well, you know, I growing up, I pitched. I played baseball. I was a pitcher,
1: boy.
5: Right?
1: Oh,
5: and
1: boy.
5: What Christopher Sanchez is doing is amazing. He ups his scoreless inning streak to 44 and two-thirds. It is a record.
1: Wow.
5: And he has passed the likes of Oral Hershiser, Don Drysdale, Brandon Webb, Bob Gibson, just to name a few. I believe it's five consecutive outings of going seven or more innings without giving up a run. That is outrageous. So that definitely caught my attention.
1: Yeah, I think anyone who's a baseball enthusiast and even someone who's a baseball casual, 44 two-third consecutive scoreless innings, that ain't nothing to shake a stick at, man. You're
5: nothing,
1: doing something pretty special. I don't know about you pitching. I don't sign up for that one.
5: What, man? Come on, man. I was cold-blooded.
1: Yeah, you were something, but I don't know about that. But that is cold-blooded right there, 44 and two-thirds. That's about as close to automatic Johnson as you can get.
5: No doubt. So if I don't want to step to the plate and face him right now because he seems to have all the hitters in knots at this moment.
1: Absolutely. And the Phillies got the 3-0 win over the Padres. And, again, that's what helped increase his consecutive scoreless innings, 44 and two-thirds. Christopher Sanchez, he's doing some good things. I like that, man.
5: Mm-hmm.
1: And, you know, if you have a guy like that going to the mound, you know he's getting the ball every few days. You feel pretty comfortable about what your team is going to go out there and do. You feel like, hey, man, all we got to do is go out there and do our part when it comes to us being at bat. He's going to do his job. Man, when he gives up that first run, whenever that happens to be, it's almost going to be, wait, what? It's like
5: right.
1: It's like when a guy on fire in the NBA misses a shot. You know, like when Steph Curry's cooking and then all of a sudden he misses it, you're like, wait, what?
5: Like, what's going on? Yeah.
1: Right.
5: Like, they probably will have to call a timeout after he gives up his first run because he's not going to remember what that sensation felt like.
1: No, not at all. So hats off to Christopher Sanchez. He's doing his thing again, 44 and two-third consecutive scoreless innings, and the Phillies got the 3-0 win over the Padres. That's what caught Emmett Golden's attention. That's what made him look. What made me look is Adam Silver. The NBA commissioner, he was on the Pat McAfee show. There was a lot of heavy hitters on the show today talking about their respective sport, and Adam Silver was one of them. And there's a lot of different conversations that came up, including AI. But Pat McAfee had asked Adam Silver about flopping, and, well, what are they going to do about it in the league?
6: There's a difference between selling a call, exaggeration, and a true flop, which is where you're actually fooling the referees. I think sometimes even as I sit in the stands at games, players may be falling down, players may be reacting to a call, but then to me, if they're not fooling the referees, it's like, okay, that's like the players are taught to sell calls these days. I mean, can officiating get better? Of course. We're always working on that. Can officials get fooled occasionally? We're always looking at that as well. But the officiating is incredible.
1: So that's Adam Silver talking about the officiating right there and the fact that, you know, the flopping situation, they're actually apparently going to be bringing AI, automated system, to review some calls, like what we saw last night when the ball went off of Chet's foot and went out of bounds, and they said it went off of Wemby's, and before, Mitch Johnson had an opportunity to review it, they already had the ball going the other way. They're going to have that similar to what tennis does. They're going to start implementing that AI automated system, so that's coming sooner rather than later, but the flopping thing, I'm glad Pat asked the question about it. I don't know if we got a real, you know, definite answer from the commissioner on it, but something's got to get done because every single player, it's one thing to try to sell, you know, a foul, but these guys act like they got shot on every single play.
5: I mean, is this because of SGA and everybody's watching now?
1: No, it's way before SGA, though.
5: Because
1: LeBron's been doing it for years, right? The Spurs did it many, many moons ago. Right? Manu Ginobili used to be, I used to think he was playing soccer. You know soccer. That's all they do is flop.
5: Right.
1: Everybody does it. LeBron does it. He makes it look the worst. SGA does it.

0: Yeah, I get it. It's almost like everybody's doing it. And they stay down for so long waiting for a call. Then all of a sudden they pop right back up like nothing's wrong.
1: Doesn't everybody in every sport sell calls, though?
0: Yeah,
1: like, don't you
0: extent.
1: See a receiver go, oh, like, flop his hands when the DB grabs him a little bit? Like, I think it's just something that happens. I don't know. It doesn't bother me, I guess, as much as other people.
0: Doesn't.
1: But I'm a soccer
0: You have
1: fan,
0: James like Harden on your team, so, of course, if there's anyone who's always
1: man,
0: a free throw merchant.
1: I'm tired of
0: merchant.
1: Seeing him dribbling, I could tell you that much. My man's a dribbling machine. It's like the Harlem Globetrotters with the dribbling. I don't know.
0: I would like to see Adam Silver in the NBA do something about the flop, and I know they've tried to – you know, find a way to curve it and slow it down. It hasn't worked. I would like them to make sure it does. Do something, right? I know that you said it doesn't bother you. It bothers me. So hopefully Adam Silver does something, figures out a way to kind of slow it down a little bit, because it slows down the game. Honestly, it really does. With all the flopping up and down the court, you know, people complain about regular season games all the time. A lot of times that's the reason why there's so much flopping going on. So Adam Silver, do what you do. Again, it's game night here on ESPN Radio, the all-new ESPN app, SiriusXM Channel 80, and tune in.
1: And the Oklahoma City Thunder take the pivotal fifth game, 127-114 over San Antonio.
2: We just learned from our mistakes. We learned from what we talked about as a group, and we just applied it tonight.
1: SGA against Castle. Stops, pops, and hits!
3: The guys do a great job of playing together and playing to their strengths regardless of who's on the court.
1: Caruso, right angle, launching the three, connecting on the three!
2: We just got to be ready. Obviously a really good team and a really tough environment.
0: Oklahoma City, they hold a 3-2 series lead. Game 6 in San Antonio is coming up on Thursday, 8 p.m. Eastern on ESPN Radio. And they're going to try to close out San Antonio. The one thing I've learned from watching even Game 5 and just kind of watching and monitoring how this series has gone, this is the matchup that we all wanted.
1: Yeah.
0: Was the Thunder and the Spurs. We got it. But what I feel and I'm confident in is that the Thunder look at the Spurs and say, yeah, you might beat us once, but there's not a chance that you're going to beat us twice.
1: Yeah, I feel like you're seeing the difference because I think they're both great teams.
0: Mm-hmm.
1: You're seeing the difference in a team who has won a championship already and a team who is learning how to win a championship. And I don't think it's going to take them long, them being the Spurs, to learn how to win a championship. They're very, very close, but it feels like, you know, Wimby goes off and we're like, oh, you can't stop Wimby. And then maybe they don't stop him, but, you know, they maintain him or contain him, I guess I should say, better than they did the game before. So they have done a great job at adjusting to the runs and just whatever momentum the Spurs have. OKC has kind of put that out rather quickly.
0: Well, they just realize how much it takes for the Spurs to beat them once and how Wemby's got to have a Superman-type performance.
1: Facts.
0: And then he's beat up. He's tired. In game number 5, you saw him look gassed, right? I mean, it's one thing that he didn't show up and talk to the media after the game. Look, he only shot 15 shots, right? He was 4 for 15. He didn't look very aggressive. I'm really, really getting tired of him settling. And what I mean by that is he's standing at the top of the key, getting the ball, dribble, dribble, jab, step, dribble, dribble, jab, step, go. You know what I mean? Like, it's so predictable, and the defense is able to adjust to him doing that. He's got to switch some things up. He's got to, you know, be less predictable, but it's hard to do that when you're gassed, and he looks like he's gassed. OKC's whole plan for the jump was to get physical with him. They've gotten physical with him.
1: Yeah.
0: It's worked, and you can see it's wearing on the big fella.
1: Yeah, it is. And they're also making it difficult to get him the ball. You know, that's a good way to neutralize a guy that's 7'5" that is just longer and taller than everybody and is extremely skilled as well, is by putting the clamps, you know, on the guys on the perimeter and not really allowing them to get the ball to Victor and make him take the ball at the top of the key and turn him into James Harden, right? Dribble,
0: yeah.
1: dribble. Because
0: right.
1: That's actually not a good thing in the NBA. When you sit at the top of the key and pound the rock, that's not a good thing. The defense gets to settle in. So, look, it's worth the price of admission. I'll tell you that much. This has been a great conference finals.
0: It really has. But can the Spurs force a game 7? They're 2-0 in games when trailing in the series in the postseason. Game 4 versus OKC, game 2 versus Minnesota. They'll enter game 6 down 3-2. He's Emmett Golden. I'm Q Myers. We talk about that next here on Game Night on ESPN Radio, the all-new ESPN app, SiriusXM Channel 80, and tune in.
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0: And the Oklahoma City Thunder take the pivotal fifth game, 127-114 over San Antonio.
1: We did not put ourselves in position enough to be successful in each possession.
2: I hate watching Wimby play when he comes into games and he's settled for jump shots.
0: Wimby takes it. Now he's going to jump for three. Missed another one.
2: He forgot that he was a big man first with guard skills.
1: He's got to take more than 15 shots, even with the free throws, and he's going to have to score more than 20 points.
3: So the Spurs find themselves in a 3-2 series hole. Game 6 coming up on Thursday from San Antonio, 8 p.m. Eastern Time. Broadcast will begin. They got to find a way to force a Game 7. It's game night here on ESPN Radio, the all-new ESPN app, SiriusXM Channel 80, and TuneIn. 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He's Emmett Golden. I'm Q Myers. And Emmett, when I look at the Spurs, as much confidence as I had in them going into the series, my confidence is getting less and less by the game because it seems like the Spurs are wearing down more and more by the game. The Thunder just seem like that they're, you know, the old saying, chopping wood. It seems like they're just chopping wood, chopping wood, chopping wood. And Wemby is that big tree, and he's slowly starting to, you know, just get just a little bit here, a little bit there. He's starting to come down to earth just because they're putting so much on him. It's just fatigue is clearly kicking in.
4: And you know what? He's going to be better for it. I think of, you know, when LeBron, you know, kind of got to his first finals, and I know this is the Western Conference Finals, a little different, but he wasn't ready for what the Spurs at that time did to him. Wasn't ready for it at all. By the time he got to Miami, oh, he was ready. You know, he was ready. And this is just the growing pains of being a young superstar as you are, you know, trying to get to that level that an SGA is and that an Oklahoma City Thunder is at. And they're not far away. They're not far away at all. But these are some valuable lessons. Stephon Castle is going to be better for this. Harper is going to be better for this. I don't think it goes much longer. It's been a great series, but Oklahoma City having a closeout game, I think this is where you see them kind of go off of the experiences that they've had and that they close things out.
3: Well, the good thing for the Spurs is they're 2-0 in games and trailing in the series this postseason. Problem is that they're going to face elimination in Game 6 for the first time this postseason. So, right, it's a positive. Yeah, it's a positive because they always find a way to win when they're losing in the series. But, again, this is the first time that they're going to be facing elimination. Here's Michael Wilbon, PTI host. He was on Get Up talking about the Spurs and where they are as an organization and a team.
5: The emotions of it. To be in an NBA locker room in the postseason, it is so quiet. There's just not the usual chatter and socializing, even among teammates who love each other. It is so exacting, right?
6: Yeah.
5: And so emotionally, what I thought all season is they're going to be great. Look. Victor Wembanyama's going to win championships, plural, with health. Many, maybe.
6: Yeah.
5: But the emotion of going through this the first time and how tumultuous it is, I don't think they're up to that just yet.
4: Yeah, and I think sometimes you got to go through some stuff. Listen, I hosted local radio for several years before I ever started doing national radio, and it was different. And I had to mess up and blow past the hard out once or twice, right? You know, just to be like, oh, okay.
3: You still do that, though.
4: Hey, man, keep that on the under. But I'm better for it. So I just think this is part of it, and, like, I'm enjoying watching this Spurs team and Victor Wembanyama grow.
3: Yeah.
4: Like, it's ain't nothing wrong with that. You know, sometimes I think we want to give everybody everything right away, but there's beauty in the journey. And I think it's been, I've really enjoyed watching the Spurs go up against a team like Oklahoma City.
3: No, I mean, they've been a lot of fun, obviously. Wemby is a guy that everyone, you just stop and watch because you don't know what he's going to do. But, you know, as I've been reiterating that the fatigue is setting in, kind of going to what Michael Wilbon was saying, that it's so mentally exhausting, they're not just physically exhausted. They're mentally exhausted as well, especially when they get down. And you'll see in Game 5, they get down 8 points. They get down 10 points. And the young guys that haven't been there, done that, it almost looks like they have that sense of urgency, but they're too sped up. I got to get a bucket. I got to stop the bleeding. Mm-hmm. Oh, you know, I got to score 8 points on this one bucket. Well, you can't do that. Where in the other game, right, the Spurs get up 15-1. And the Thunder said, all right, no problem.
4: Yeah, it's just the first quarter, big dog. We're not worried about this.
3: Like, Caruso's like, hey, man, this ain't the 50-yard dash. We got this. We know what we're doing because, again, they've been there, done that. So they're able to mentally weather the storm where San Antonio's still trying to figure it out. Where I was giving them a lot of props and a lot of credit because the fact that they, you know, that they they just seemed like that they were ready to take off, and they were ready to be that team, and they weren't backing down to nobody because Wemby gets off the bus first, and he's you know, he's the baddest man on the planet, and everyone else falls in behind him. But it's that mental fatigue that I think is even, you know, is even wearing on them even more. And actually, the lead was 15-0. It wasn't 15-1. I gave him a, point for the free throw line.
4: Tomato, tomato. It's all the same. And I think we see that with Victor because we've seen – dominating performances, right? Like generational, where we're like, man, this dude, he's arrived. He's been arrived. We know who Wemby is. But then he isn't doing it as easy in the next game. And you could tell even he's going, well, hold on. I was able to, like, what are they doing different? And then identifying what they're doing different, now it's what do I have to do to counteract that? So that's where the mental stress and the mental strain and mental fatigue falls in. And you got to go through it. I'm telling you, it sounds crazy. I love adversity because I feel like you always come out better for it on the other side.
3: Yeah, but you're just a different cat, right? I mean, most of us are like, yeah, if we could avoid adversity, we will. You're like, hey, I'll embrace it because I'm going to get better. I'm like, yeah, go on and keep it. I'll be fine without it.
4: Listen, I ain't saying I seek it, right? But if it rolls up on me, okay, I'm going to go ahead and deal with this and come out the other end and be better for it. And it's one of the reasons I love sports is because I think that's kind of a microcosm of that exact same thing.
3: No, it really is. And to your point, you know, we see Wemby, you know, in the huddle on the sidelines, you know, yelling at his teammates, trying to get them to snap out of it, and including him, right? He wasn't even snapped out of it, but yet he's trying to, you know, yell and encourage and push and do whatever it takes to get them to, come on, come on, come on, we need more, we need more, we need more. Well, all the time, man, when the Thunder are down or when they're on a bad stretch or SGA's on the bed, it just seems like somebody is willing to step up. You know, Caruso will give a little bit of a foul on Castle in the back, and he'll throw him off, you know, a little bit. He'll play into the antics. It's just you could tell the big difference once they go up against each other in a series like this. You could tell the difference between a veteran team, and OKC still young, but a veteran team and San Antonio. It's just to been there, done that, and you can see the little small things that OKC is doing that San Antonio right now doesn't have an answer for.
4: And even this, because it's a real thing, when you're a defending champion, you're going to get the benefit of calls and the benefit of non-calls as well. And I don't know if maybe the Spurs were really ready for that reality because, what was it, game two, they beat the crap out of Victor. You know, and they've kind of continued to do that. But it's like, hey, what's going on? I'm Victor Wembanyama. I should be getting these calls. And it's like, not on this stage, not yet. But he will, and there will be another team coming up that's going to go, oh, man, this dude flopping all the time. Or he gets superstar calls. Right. It's just the way of the way.
3: No, it is. It is. And so they, you know, have to find a way to just come out. They have to get off to a hot start, right? And instead of getting up 15-0 and then feeling like, all right, this is the game that we need, they got to find a way to sustain that and keep it going. Even game four, when they blew out OKC, I don't feel like that was a reality game, right? Mm-hmm. I feel like game six coming up on Thursday is going to be a lot tighter. They're going to have to find a way to maintain. They're going to have to say, as you always say, the role players play better at home. Those guys are going to have to step up. You're going to need more from Harper. I know he's not 100%, but he's going to need more. Castle's going to need more. And Wemby, first and foremost, he's going to have to come to the front of the congregation. He cannot settle for 15 shots. 20 points is not enough. He's going to have to look for a 40-piecer. Right?
4: Six rebounds ain't enough either, big
3: exactly.
4: Dog. You know what I'm saying?
3: Yep.
4: So he'll get it. You know what I'm saying? He'll do it. But again, got to take the hat off to Oklahoma City because they've been awesome as well.
3: Yeah, no, they have. And you know, even Chet Holmgren, who we've, you know, talked a lot about because he hasn't really lived up to the billing. I feel like he even had a better performance in game number five. Yeah. He's starting to find his way. And boy, oh boy, I mean, let's not make any mistake. He is a superstar as well. He's Emmett Golden. I'm Q Myers. It's game night here on ESPN Radio. Oklahoma City, yes, the Thunder play excellent ball there, but there's some other excellent ball going on there as well. That's next on ESPN Radio.
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5: Carolina versus Montreal, game number 4, Eastern Conference Finals in the Stanley Cup playoffs, is into the third period. I'm Q Myers. Currently, the Hurricanes have a 3-0 lead with under 12 minutes left to go in this one. Carolina scored their 3 goals all in under 3 minutes. The Hurricanes currently have a 2-1 series lead with the winner of this series taking on the Vegas Golden Knights, who swept the Avalanche, earning their third trip to the Stanley Cup Finals in 9 seasons. In the NFL, Super Bowl 50 MVP Von Miller said on Wednesday that he is for sure playing for somebody in the 2026 season, that he's already lobbied Broncos head coach Sean Payton for his former team to sign him. He said, "I don't want to pat myself on the back, but at 37 years old, I can still roll out of bed and still rush the quarterback. I'm still a great guy in the locker room. I bring great energy. I make sure everybody is ready to go." In Green Bay, Packers running back Josh Jacobs was released from jail on Wednesday after his arrest on several domestic violence charges. Pending further investigation, the Brown County District Attorney's Office announced that the investigation remains open and ongoing. Our office, they said, has requested additional investigation. Is there a reason to believe there additional evidence may exist that would impact whether criminal charges are appropriate and what charges would be issued? Jacobs was released from custody at that time, and a final charging decision will be made by their office at a later date. For more scores and analysis, check out ESPN.com and the all-new ESPN app. Coming up, more game night with Emmett Golden and me, Q Myers, here on ESPN Radio and the all-new ESPN app.
6: 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Dan Orlovsky said the Tampa Bay Bucks are a contender in the NFC. I'll tell you if I agree. 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
5: He's Emmett Golden. 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The Oklahoma City Thunder, they're doing some big things in Oklahoma City, but that's not all that's going on that is big things. The Women's College World Series gets underway coming up tomorrow, and Michelle Smith, ESPN softball analyst, two-time Olympic gold medalist, joins us now here on game night. Michelle, thanks so much for your time. I appreciate you. And I was telling my coworker about the Women's College World Series. His daughter's season just got wrapped up in softball, in the high school level. And I said, "Have you ever gone to Oklahoma City? Have you ever gone to the Women's College World Series?" He has not. I encouraged him to do it. You've been there, done that. You're a part of the broadcast. How fantastic is that venue and that event, the Women's College World Series?
7: Well, you are spot on. It is fantastic. It is absolutely a bucket list event if you love the game of softball. Even if you don't, you don't realize you love it yet, you will come here and you will realize it is an outstanding event. The women are talented. I mean, there's the competition is off the charts, and it's just, you're so close to the players. You got to come. If you're ever debating should I or shouldn't I, you absolutely should come to the Women's College World Series.
8: Well, as awesome as it is, how weird is it not having Oklahoma there, and what happened to Oklahoma this year?
7: Yeah, it is absolutely weird because they've been such a juggernaut in our sport, and they're synonymous with, you know, a run for a national championship every single year. And, you know, they were talented, are talented. They broke their own home run record earlier on the season. I mean, their offense was off the charts, but they were young and they struggled a little bit in the circle. So their pitchers had the propensity at times to give up runs. And that's exactly what happened against Mississippi State. That was a program that came in. They were hot at the right time and they believed in themselves, and you know, they were just playing. They didn't worry about being the underdog, because as they like to say, they were still a dog, so the Bulldogs. And you know, it's tough. I do feel for them a little bit because Oklahoma has so much pressure on them to play at such a high standard that sometimes it can be a little fatiguing on the athletes. And I think that's kind of what happened. They just ran out of gas a little bit, and Mississippi State took advantage of it and punch their ticket instead of Oklahoma.
5: What is it about Patty Gasso, though? I mean, Oklahoma's head coach and how fantastic she is and the way that she gets those young ladies ready to play each and every year. What does she do? What's the secret sauce behind what Patty Gasso does?
7: Well, you know, she's really smart. She's built a program based around her championship mindset. She's got Jen Rocha, who's her associate head coach and her pitching coach, who is, does a really good job of, you know, getting her, her pitchers in the circle ready. This year, they didn't quite have the talent that they've had in the years past. JT Gasso, her son, is the hitting coach. And, you know, their offense was just outstanding this year. I just think at times, you know how it is, chemistry sometimes, the pressure of, you know, performing day in and day out. And at a level that, you know, even if they won a game but they didn't run rule somebody or their opponent, at times, you know, I think they felt the pressure like, oh, we could have done better, we should have done better, and at times that wears on the athlete. But you know, Patty Gasso is a winner. She's put winners on the field. She will again. She's gonna, she might lose a couple of kids to the transport, the transfer portal, but she's gonna collect quite a few, because it's just a program where a lot of athletes want to play. And you know, she just has that championship mindset where she gets the kids going all in the right direction. I think the other thing I really respect about her is that, and she'll joke about this and say, when she played ball, she was an outstanding defensive ball player. Offense was not the top of her game, so she usually always has one of the very best defenses in the game. And so when you have a decent pitching staff and a really good defense behind them, and then an offense that can put crooked numbers up, it's usually a recipe for championships. And that's what she's done over the last couple decades.
8: She's ESPN softball analyst Michelle Smith. I'm Emmett Golden alongside Q Myers. It's game night on ESPN Radio. Well, now that Mississippi State did knock off the juggernaut, you know, that is Oklahoma, what are their expectations now?
7: You know, I think obviously they're happy to be here. It's their first appearance in the Women's College World Series. You know, but they have a very good pitching staff themselves. They've got over 500 strikeouts as a pitching staff. Their offense, as of late, has been very good. They averaged about 4 runs a game during the regular season. In the postseason, they've been averaging over 8 runs a game. So they're just hot at the right time. They've got a lot of really good feel-good stories. They went up to Oregon and beat Oregon. And in fact, Alyssa Faircloth, one of their ace pitchers, threw a no-hitter against Oregon. And then they ended up beating St. Mary, I believe it was, in the regional final before, you know, heading down to Norman to play Oklahoma. It's just, they're a scrappy team. And they also, again, going back to defense, they also have a very, very good defense. And that's one of the keys. You know, you've got that pitching staff with strikeouts, and then they've got a great defense that has the ability to make some really good outs behind those pitchers. Only 27 errors on the year. So it's a defense that scoops up anything their pitchers, you know, happen to roll. So I just think they do a good job of staying in games. And I think the key for them, though, is going to be not letting the bright lights, you know, kind of affect them, because they're going to be playing in front of 12,000 people, and it'll be a new experience for them.
5: Well, what about Tennessee and Texas? They start their Women College World Series journey tomorrow against each other. What are your expectations for this one?
7: Well, that's going to be another great pitching, you know, matchup, because obviously you have Tegan Kavan, who was the most outstanding player of last year's national championship, with Texas winning that. And then, of course, you have Tennessee that has a three-headed monster with Carlin Pickens, Sage Margecko, and Aaron Neuer. And those three pitchers have the best pitching staff in the country, lowest ERA in the country, lowest WHIP in the country. Their team ERA is a 1.35, minuscule. So you've got Pickens, who throws hard over 70 miles an hour. Sage Margecko makes the ball spin, has a really good changeup, and sophomore Aaron Neuer as well just does a good job of attacking all the quadrants. So that's a team that also is going to do a good job at shutting down the opposing offenses. The key for them is going to be putting some runs up on the board. Ella Dodge is one of their big hitters, is going to need to get it done. Sophia Knight in the leadoff spot. So that's a team, though, is going to be going up against Texas. And Texas does have some big bats with Reese Atwood, Katie Stewart, who was the SEC Player of the Year. I mean, she can bash the ball. So I think that's going to be a really interesting matchup, very pitching heavy. So it'll probably come down to which pitcher, you know, makes the mistake first, ends up probably giving up some runs.
5: So you're going to be part of the call for that one, Tennessee versus Texas. That's at noon Eastern on ESPN starting on Thursday. You're also part of the Mississippi State versus Texas Tech. That's a lot for the first day, Michelle. I mean, how excited are you for the first day and the first couple games?
7: Always excited. I mean, everybody plays on Thursday. You know, first day out, everybody's excited, pumped. It's four big games. You know, we're just praying, fingers crossed, that the weather holds for us. But it's always a massive day because, you know, all eight teams are excited to be out there. The fans are excited to see the best players in the country. And it's just going to be great. I mean, as you mentioned, Texas Tech is a massive story this year with Nyjah Kennedy and all the transfers offensively that have come in this year for them. So it's going to be a lot of fun. There's just going to be some great, great athletic women on the field, and they're going to be celebrated, and I'm excited to be a part of it.
2: You mentioned the Texas Tech star pitcher, and she struggled in the NCAA tournament. I'm surprised whenever she struggles. What have you seen from Nyjah and her struggle she's had?
7: You know, it's tough. You know, she's kind of been this, for lack of a better terms, this juggernaut of a pitcher that has just dominated. And she's gotten hit a little bit this year, and so she's got to figure that out. But to be honest, you know, a lot of pitchers have been hit this year. This is a very offensive-heavy year. The strike zone has seemed very small this year, so walks are up, home runs are up across the board in the NCAA. And, you know, and Nyjah, you know, she was susceptible to that as well. She's given up some big runs. As well as Caitlin Terry, who transferred over. She's a left-handed pitcher. She transferred over from UCLA, but she's also taken a lot of the burden, the pitching burden, off of Nyjah's back. So the two of them together are very strong. And then they've got just some great bats. Mia Williams, who transferred over from Florida, has had an outstanding year. So, and then a couple of other transfers that have come in and swung a big bat. So this is a team, Jackie Liss, Jazzy Burns. I mean, they just know how to swing it. And if they put runs up with that pitching staff, they're going to be tough. You know, they played for the national championship against Texas last year and ended up losing, and it was a three-game series. So it'll be interesting to see if they can make their way through this very, very difficult bracket again this year.
2: Michelle Smith, ESPN softball analyst, with us here on Game Night on ESPN Radio on the ESPN app. We'll close out with this. Nebraska, it would be bad if I didn't say something about them. They haven't lost in a game in like 2 months. What's been the biggest key for the run that Nebraska's had?
7: Well, it's Jordy Ball and Alexis Jensen. Jordy Ball just was named USA Softball Player of the Year. You know, she just is a two-way player. She's been outstanding. You probably recognize her first name. She was Jordy Ball. She's Jordy Fromm, excuse me, now married at Nebraska. And so Jordy Fromm has just been outstanding this year with her bat. She's been explosive in the circle. And when you put those two combinations together, you know, she's really come out as the best ball player in the country. Then you have freshman Alexis Jensen, who's a lefty. She's passionate in the circle. She's learning every day. She's taken also some pressure off of Jordy Fromm in the circle, so that's been outstanding. And then they, you know, have an offense that at times has struggled. You know, we covered them in regionals, and they did struggle a little bit putting some runs up. But if they can put some runs up, if Jordy can hit, Hannah Kaur, who also is another transfer, her came over from Oklahoma. This is a team that can really do some damage. But they're going to need all their bats to step up. Jesse Farrell, Ava Kuzak, they've got those big bats. They need to keep them going so that they can put some runs up behind that great pitching staff.
2: Well, it all gets going on Thursday, live from OG&G Energy Field at Devon Park, Oklahoma City, Oklahoma. Michelle Smith will be part of the broadcast for multiple big games. Michelle, fantastic stuff. I know this event is great. Look forward to your coverage and look forward to the whole event, the Women's College World Series. Thanks so much for your time.
7: Yeah, absolutely. Thanks for having me on.
2: Good stuff right there. Michelle Smith, ESPN softball analyst, with us here on Game Night on ESPN Radio and the all-new ESPN app. Again, the Women's College World Series action starts on Thursday, May 28th. That's live from OG&G Energy Field, Devon Park in Oklahoma City, Oklahoma. It begins the five-day, eight-team double elimination format. The final two teams will face off in the best-of-three series. 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
20: Obviously, we're off to the races with Lamar moving forward. If things don't go well, Ravens will draft a quarterback in round one.
21: I think he wants to see the direction of where this team is going. Maybe he goes somewhere else and feels that he can win in a better situation, but how many other better situations are there that have a way to blow up their quarterback plan right now?
22: The Ravens have wanted to sign him. It's more him than them.
23: We have Lamar Jackson. We don't want him to go anywhere. 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
2: 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It's game night here on ESPN Radio. All new ESPN app, SiriusXM Channel 80, and tune in. We are presented by Progressive Insurance. He's Emmett Golden. I'm Q Myers. Emmett, real quick, I went out to lunch earlier today. We had a dude that was leaving the radio station, right? So today was his last day. So I was like, all right, I'll take you out to lunch real quick. And someone was asking about the show that we do here on ESPN Radio. And they're like, oh, I don't have ESPN Radio. I have SiriusXM. I said, Channel 80.
24: That's right. Channel, what you talking about, big dog? We everywhere.
2: Exactly. Yeah. So I followed it up. I said, SiriusXM Channel 80, presented by Progressive.
24: That's right. That dynamite drop in.
2: Hey, yes, man. Look, You know what I'm saying? So there you go. So I made sure to go ahead and sell where we are, where you can find us.
24: There is no reason you can't listen. If you got a phone, you can listen to
0: Don't forget about that tune in.
2: Oh, yeah.
24: There
2: it is.
24: Talk to him.
2: Look, man, of course. We'll find a way to get you plugged in, right? That's what we're going to do. ESPN app, everything. We've got you covered like a glove. We also have got Lamar Jackson and his situation covered like a glove. Look, we know a contract extension's on the way. We know a contract extension they're going to have. Right. His salary cap number hits $84.34 million next offseason. There's no way he plays under that. But I also thought that extreme number, his salary cap number he was going to have this year, they were going to extend that so they can get it down. Instead, they had to move some stuff around. You know what I mean? Like, I just thought that they were going to handle their business. Instead, they just moved some stuff around, kicking the can down the road. Sooner rather than later, they've got to get this worked out, right?
24: No doubt. I mean, you got a guy's MVP and, you know, look, he hasn't won a Super Bowl. I got it. You know, neither has Josh Allen. You know, I know that Joe Burrow has made a Super Bowl, but he's yet to win one. Look, it's the going price for an MVP caliber quarterback. And Lamar Jackson is just that. You know, last year maybe not had been his best year, you know, obviously dealing with some injuries. But, yeah, that's the going price for an MVP quarterback.
2: Exactly. And so, you know, look, he's talked to the media today at OTAs for the first time in like the last 4 months. So, you know, top of mind was going to be that contract extension. So here's what Lamar had to say about his contract extension.
1: I was thinking about how I was going to respond to this question if I got it. But, you know, I'm going to give you the same answer I always give. I just want to keep those conversations private. You know, we restructured the deal and that's what we have right now. So,
15: is there a chance that you could play out this season and just bet on yourself and not sign a contract?
1: We got the reconstruction done, like I said, Jerry. We're just going to go from there.
24: Yeah, and that's the right way to handle it. You know, I know the bad thing is when players, especially in the NFL, get on that last year of the deal, there's no net. You know, there's no parachute. If you get hurt, there's no more money coming in, theoretically. So that's why everybody wants to get it done. But if I'm a guy like Lamar, and I'm not saying he should, but there could be some benefit to playing in that final year of the deal, because if you hit free agency, oh, man, can you imagine the amount of teams that'll be looking for it? I mean, you know, if he gets to an unrestricted free agency, because he's been restricted before, and that's when all the collusion and everything happened. But he's going to get paid one way or the other.
2: Yeah, I mean, the question is, when is he going to get paid, right? Still 2 years remaining on the deal. He restructured, as you heard him say, this year. There's a possibility that they have to restructure next year. Again, $84.3 million as far as a salary cap jump. That's not going to happen. You're not going to play on that. They're going to have to restructure. So then the next question is, all right, is it Baltimore long-term or is it elsewhere? Here's Lamar on Baltimore.
1: Absolutely. I love the Ravens. I love this organization. I love this city. Just the team that drafted me, you know, got a lot of love for me. And I believe, you know, I got a lot of love for the city and this team as well. So, like I told you, the reconstruction is done. Cool with that. But I love Baltimore. Like, everybody should know that by now.
24: Yeah, I almost feel like if he doesn't finish his career in Baltimore, it'll be the Ravens' decision, you know, whether they feel like he's valuable enough, you know, to pay him. And right now he is, obviously, but, you know, you get a little longer in the tooth. And I can see it happening with him maybe before Josh Allen, because even though Josh uses his legs, I think Lamar, they look at as a more explosive runner of the football. And when you get older,
2: that is
24: one thing. Yeah, that's the one thing that tends to go first is being explosive. So I could see a team driving a hard deal, but not right now. Now is not the time to do it.
2: So you've heard him mention a couple times the restructure. You hear him, you know, have a playful sound to his voice. He's pretty happy. Well, the reason is the restructure did this. It added a void year. His 2026 salary is $52 million, and they gave Lamar Jackson a $49.95 million signing bonus. So he got all that right now.
24: Right.
2: He got all that. That's what that restructure. That restructure will make a lot of folks happy. Right?
24: His paychecks during the week gonna be like $75,000.
2: Yeah, it's nothing. You know? No, I mean, I say it's nothing, but it's a $1.3 million salary, $750,000 workout bonus. Like, that's what he's working with this year. So yeah, that would make him sound happy when he already got that $50 million in the bank for a signing bonus. So that's why he's there. That's why he's working out. That's why he's not worried about the contract extension. As you heard him mention multiple times, the restructure already happened. But what about the coaching staff? Because there's a reshuffling of the coaching staff as well. John Harbaugh's out. Jesse Minter's in. What was his reaction to Harbaugh being fired?
1: I mean, you know, I got a lot of respect for Coach. So me just seeing that, man, I was shocked, you know, in a way, in a sense. But I feel like, you know, Mr. Steve, he did what was best for the team. And, you know, I hope coaches have a great, great time in New York, man. Hats off to Coach, because we did so much for the city, for the team, for this organization. Hats off to him in New York, and we built a lot. We did a lot here.
24: And isn't that the biggest question for the Ravens going in? I know Minter is highly touted, you know, and we all think, like, hey, he's a great head coaching prospect. Right. He's getting his chance now, but we don't know. You know, we don't know. It's different when you're an assistant, you make suggestions. When you're the head coach, you make decisions. And this will be his first time having that type of authority. So I'm very, and his staff too. You know, the staff that he brought there. How well did he put the staff together? So that's probably the biggest question for me when it deals with the Ravens heading into next season.
2: Well, for me, I'm excited about Jesse Minter as the head coach because he's a defensive coordinator by heart. And he's also a guy that is going to bring, in my opinion, the Baltimore Ravens style back to the Baltimore Ravens. Last year, when we watched Ravens football, we didn't see what we believed is Ravens football. We didn't see a very defensive team. So let's hear Lamar one more time on how he feels about this coaching staff.
1: New coach, new OC, different new guys in positions. So everything is just new, basically, besides upstairs, you know. But coaching staff is just new, and I can say it's a breath of fresh air because – everything is just new.
24: Yeah, that'll do it. You know, that bring a friend.
2: He sound like who was that? Rhyme Fest back in the day. Brand new, brand new. Everything is brand new, brand new. Everything like, is new. Hey man, what do you think about this? It's new.
24: It's got brand new. This. It's brand new. Yeah,
2: that don't make no kind of sense. He's Emmett Golden. I'm Q Myers. It's game night here on ESPN Radio. Do the Knicks have the best chance to win a title this year? It's next.
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10: ABC News, I'm Dave Packard. An urgent recovery effort to find the nine missing employees after a chemical explosion at a Washington State paper mill. Cowlitz Fire and Rescue Chief Scott Goldstein.
25: We have declared this incident a transition from rescue to recovery. As of this morning,
10: two people have died. New U.S. airstrikes in southern Iran. CENTCOM says Iranian attack drones were shot down and a drone base was targeted. A U.S. official calling the strikes measured and purely defensive. A Google engineer is accused by federal prosecutors of making over $1 million using insider information to allegedly bet on what users would search. Multiple sources tell us the Justice Department launching a criminal investigation into E. Jean Carroll, the former Elle magazine columnist who accused President Trump of sexual assault. 90-degree heat used to be pretty rare across Europe, but the continent right now baking in a pre-summer heat wave at the Eiffel Tower. They're misting tourists. This is ABC News.
26: Here's your Storm Team 20 forecast. Partly cloudy tonight with a low of 62. East winds around 5 miles per hour. Highs level off around 86. Tomorrow, sunshine mixed with clouds at times. Tomorrow night, lows level off around 61. A blend of clouds and sun and dry. Friday and Saturday, low 80s. Friday, mid 80s by Saturday. I'm meteorologist Laura Lockwood on Sports Radio 92.3 FM and 1450 AM. 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
32: Over the last 27 years, the New York Knicks endured 17 losing seasons, 14 head coaches, 9 different lead basketball executives. 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For the first time since 1999, the Knicks are in the NBA Finals.
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1: And my tag team partner for the night, he goes by the name of Emmett Golden, and he just saw his team, the Cleveland Cavaliers, get swept by those Knicks as New York punches their ticket to the NBA Finals

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1: Ryan chimed in and was talking about, was commenting on our conversation about Lamar Jackson and him and his situation in Baltimore, contract extension and new coaching staff. And he said, I don't know if you guys have noticed, but Lamar has really got better in press conferences. Shout out to whoever he's working with, if anyone. He sounds more in command of the room and he seems to be less reluctant to speak. And it's funny because I mentioned how relaxed he sounded in that presser sound that we had. He sounded like he was in a much better mood. Now, it's easy to be in a good mood in May, right? And you're not losing any games. You're not injured. You're not banged up. You just got the, you know, reconstruction of the contract. So you just got $50 million in the bank. But to Ryan's point, I can't understand and hear where he's coming from, where Lamar does seem like he's at least a lot more relaxed at that press conference setting.
2: No doubt. No doubt. And he's been in the league long enough now and has done enough of these that that could be a piece of it as well. Or maybe he is working with someone. But to your point, this is the time when everybody's happy.
1: Yep.
2: You know, outside of Jacoby Brissett for some wild reason because he's holding out for some money. But typically most players in the NFL are really happy right now.
1: Right, exactly. They've got OTAs going on around the league, and so yeah, Lamar is in a good spot right now. You know, he's gonna keep the contract conversation behind closed doors between the organization and him, and sounded like he's ready to attack another season now under Jesse Minter as John Harbaugh is in New York. So Ryan, thanks so much for the tweet, man. We definitely appreciate that here on Game Night on ESPN Radio and the all new ESPN app. Now back to the New York Knicks, who punched their ticket to the NBA Finals. That doesn't get going till June 3rd. So once again, they have plenty of time to rest. And I know there's a lot of people that look at the Western Conference, the Thunder and the Spurs, and of course Game 6 is coming up on Thursday, you know, and with OKC having an opportunity to punch their ticket to the NBA Finals as well for the second year in a row. I know a lot of people are saying that the winner is going to come out the West, but if I'm the New York Knicks, if I'm Mike Brown, if I'm Big Cat, if I'm Jalen Brunson, I'm saying why not us? Why not now? What's stopping the Knicks from getting it done when they're playing like the hottest team in the NBA right now?
2: Yeah, and listen, I'm very interested to see how the NBA Finals works out, but I'm not dismissing the Knicks by any means. I got it, unfortunately, I got an up close and personal view of them. Now, here's the issue and why people would question this. Listen, the Cavaliers were just terrible in the Eastern Conference Finals, right? Now, I think some of that had to do with the Knicks, you know? You look at the 76ers. They didn't stand a chance, you know. And then Atlanta probably put up the best fight. But if you could say anything, you would go, oh, the Knicks didn't play anybody in the Eastern Conference. While maybe they didn't, but also maybe they made those teams look that bad. You know, because, look, the Knicks were playing
1: well. I think it's the latter. I think it's more of the latter than it is they didn't play anybody. Now, they didn't play, you know, they didn't play the Ant-Man. They didn't play the Joker. You know what I mean? I get that. But, man, I mean, those teams that they played, they ain't no pushovers.
2: I mean, I don't know. I'm in my feelings right now because I'm like, oh, the Cavs were definitely a pushover. But, again, I'm in my feelings right now. You know, I'll acknowledge
1: But the Cavs had to beat
2: prejudice.
1: Detroit to get there.
2: Yeah, they barely
1: did. I know, but I'm saying it took them seven games. It took Toronto, you know, the Cavs seven games to beat Toronto.
2: Right.
1: I just don't want to dismiss the East as though they weren't nobody, and that's why the Knicks were able to put their will on them. I think that their defense that they've been playing is just as much of the reason why they're playing so well as their bucket getting.
2: I think both things could be true. You know, I could think, or I could look at it and go, yeah, none of the teams they played, I think, really stress them at all. But I also think it's because they're really good.
1: Yeah.
2: You know, so I think both things can be true because you know what you're supposed to do when you're much better than a team? Sweep them.
1: Right.
2: Right? And that's what they did. I can't hold it against them and be like, oh, all you did was sweep, you know, a Cavs team that quit and a 76ers team that might have overachieved by beating the Celtics. And also, I've seen the way Jalen Brunson has balled and really stepped up. And Karl Anthony Towns has done his thing. Mikal Bridges has been on fire in the playoffs. You know, he's money just about everywhere. OG has been great. Josh Hart has played his role

0: flawlessly. You know, there's times where he didn't play, and then times when he set a career high in the playoffs. So the Knicks are rolling, and you better respect them, because if OKC or if the Spurs or whoever makes it, if they show up and think, oh, we're just going to dog walk the Knicks because they didn't play anybody, they got another thing coming.
1: Well, let's find out how good the Knicks really are. The big Shaq Diesel, Shaquille O'Neal, was on the Rich Eisen show and talked about the Knicks and how good they are.
2: They are so good, I owe the whole state and all five boroughs of New York an apology.
3: Wow.
4: Oh.
2: Yeah, so I want to apologize to Spike Lee, Tracy Moore, Al Palagonia, all the superstars that were sitting there. They are really good. They have it. It reminds me of that Detroit team that beat us with Rashid. They just got a bunch of guys that are just together. They were a collective group, and they just played together, and they fought hard, and they never gave up. And when I look at this Knicks team, it reminds me so much of that team, led by Jalen Brunson. But, you know, true definition of a player, as you know, is they make his players around him better. So, you know, game one where he mounted the comeback, where he went crazy, Cleveland adjusted and said, okay, we're going to double him. And then he kicked it to his guy, and Josh Hart started going off. And, you know, Cat's not really dominating like I want him to dominate, but he's really playing nice, smooth basketball right now, getting everybody involved, initiating the offense from the top of the key. And they look good, and they're just playing very well.
0: To Shaq's point, you know, superstars, you can't really shut them down. You know, Jalen Brunson was amazing in game one. In game two, the Cavaliers figured out a way to slow him down, and all he did was have 14 assists. You know, and that is the way that the Knicks, and I got to give credit to Mike Brown, too, because he's scheming things up. You know, he's coming up with great game plans, game in and game out. He was baiting that Hacker Robinson. He started using that to their benefit, because he started getting the Cavs in the penalty early in the quarter by sending Robinson out there. Go ahead. We'll sacrifice a couple free throws and then take him out the game. And now we're going to the line for the last 9 minutes of a period. So Mike Brown's done a great job, too.
1: Yeah, Mike Brown's done a really good job, and the New York Knicks have to be feeling good about themselves. The fan base is obviously feeling good about themselves. Once again, they have plenty of time to rest before the NBA Finals get going on June 3rd. So, Emmett, I ask you this. What are the chances that the Knicks could win the whole thing, whether they're playing the Spurs or OKC?
0: I mean, you want 1-10, you want a percentage, because they got a chance. They certainly got a chance, and I'm, you know, not saying like a puncher's chance. You know, I wouldn't go that far. They'd be the underdog. You know, I think
1: that's fair.
0: Yeah,
1: they'll be the underdog. That's fine.
0: Yeah, I think it's fair to say that they'd be the underdog, but I wouldn't put it past them. Like, I wouldn't be shocked if at the end of the NBA Finals, the Knicks are holding up to Larry O. I wouldn't be shocked at all. I do think that they're going to finally face some adversity. You know, I won't say finally because they faced.
1: I'm about
0: some
1: to
0: in
1: say
0: the
1: they
0: round.
1: Faced adversity in game number one. They were down 22 to some team that didn't know how to put them away.
0: That ain't adversity. You know, like I said,
1: how is it not adversity? They were down 22 points and came back. They went on a 44-11 run.
0: Because
1: that wasn't no adversity.
0: What you just said, the team they were playing didn't know how to put them away.
1: Oh, man, they still were down. They could have folded like the team that they ended up blowing out and sweeping.
0: Yeah,
1: that team folded.
0: Question.
1: That team went fishing after game two. They're
0: no
1: like,
0: question.
1: Yeah, enough of this stuff.
0: Yeah, no question. But I put like this. They're going to lose a game in the finals. All right, how about that? That's more or less what I'm talking about, not being down in a game. They're going to lose a game. They might even be down 2-1 in the series at some point. But I have seen enough of them to know that that's not going to make them quit. That's not going to make them fold. That adversity is not a whole lot. They didn't even want to celebrate. They won the Eastern Conference
1: As
0: Finals.
1: They shouldn't. They
0: and
1: shouldn't
0: like,
1: celebrate. The job's not done. Job's not finished. Right? Don't stop now. Don't stop now just because you got to the NBA Finals. Go finish the job now.
0: That's facts. I'd have had to pop a bottle, though. You know what I'm saying? I'm just saying. I'd have had to pop a bottle. Because they might. What if they never get back?
1: I know. That's why they need to finish the job. That's why job's not finished. That's why the getting to the NBA Finals don't count. I mean, it's good. It's a great measuring stick for Mike Brown year one, but there ain't no guaranteeing that they're going to make it back. This might be the best chance that they ever have to hoist a Larry O. So go finish it. You're the hottest team in the league right now. Hottest team in the league right now is you.
0: No doubt.
1: Go
0: so
1: finish.
0: You should have popped a bottle.
1: No.
0: Because that wasn't going to stop you.
1: No.
0: Man, you know what? Did Did the Warriors pop bottles after winning the
1: Western Conference? I'm sure they did. Yeah, they did. I pop bottles when I wake up in the morning just to celebrate I woke up. But I'm not them.
0: Facts.
1: So, yeah. You know, I get it. Guys like me and you, we have small victories.
0: Hell
1: they got the
0: yeah.
1: big picture that hey, they're looking at. Let us know your thoughts. Is this the Knicks' opportunity to get it done? Can they get it done? Doesn't matter who they're taking on, the Spurs or the Thunder in the NBA Finals. Let us know your thoughts at 888-SAY-ESPN, 888-729-3776. He's Emmett Golden. I'm Q Myers. It's game night here on ESPN Radio. A.J. Brown, is that saga almost over? That's next on ESPN Radio.
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13: Oh, I love Jalen. I mean, there's no bigger fan of Jalen than me.
14: Something is not right in Philly, and we have had that consistent conversation.
15: It's been 2 years of struggles in the passing game. A.J. Brown showed his frustration nearly every week, so we just sought out what the true problems were, and Jalen Hurts' name came up a good amount of times.
16: I'm not going to sit here and say everything from an offensive standpoint is all on Jalen Hurts, but some of it is.
17: I would bring Jalen Hurts in with A.J. Brown and say, hey, it's in everyone's best interest for this to work out.
1: A.J. Brown, is he going to be on the move next week? Let rumors tell it. That's what they say. Is that a go or is that a no? It's game night here on ESPN Radio, the all-new ESPN app, SiriusXM Channel 80, and tune in. 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He's Emmett Golden. I'm Q Myers. Emmett, for months we've been hearing A.J. Brown to the Patriots post June 1st. Well, don't look now, but June 1st is coming up early next week.
0: Mm-hmm.
1: So are we going to see A.J. Brown on the move? Are the Eagles going to come to their senses and say, you know what, we're better with him than without him, and I truly do believe that? Or, you know, is there going to be a dark horse team? I've heard teams like maybe the Rams, maybe the Chiefs could be interested in A.J. Brown. What do you think happens with the Eagles' star wide receiver?
0: I mean, doesn't he almost have to, from a Patriots standpoint, have to go there? You know, did they bolster their receiving core at all this offseason, really? No, I mean, Diggs is out of there, and I don't really remember them replacing him. So if they don't get A.J. Brown, then what are they going to do with receivers? So I almost feel like they've kind of put themselves in a situation to where I don't know if there's been an agreement already, you know, some agreed to, and maybe they just follow through, or if they put themselves in a position that they'll have to pay, if not overpay, to make this happen because they haven't really addressed that receiver position.
1: Well, Mike Vrabel, the Patriots head coach, he addressed the media today at New England's OTAs and talked about the possibility of adding a wide receiver.
18: We always, and again, and when I say we, that includes Elliot, Ryan, and Stretch, the coaching staff. We want to continue to improve the roster every opportunity that we get. And when those opportunities arise, I don't know. I know that the guys that we have here are working extremely hard. It's good to see Romeo out there. It was good to see some of the new faces, some of the young guys. It was good to see, you know, Kyle Williams get some opportunities and Chiz. And we're going to look to strengthen the roster wherever we can. But it was also a great day to see guys that maybe didn't get as many opportunities last year, especially Romeo, who wasn't on our team.
0: Yeah, good answer. That's probably the best way to answer, you know, that question. But it just feels like, and I fall victim to this, we talk about stuff so much that you feel like it has to happen. Like, it has to. Now, the only other way I think it should go is Philly keeping him.
1: Which is exactly what I was saying, and that's why I said I think that if they come to their senses, they'll hold on to him. I don't think that they're better without him.
0: I would agree. Yeah, I would agree.
1: I just don't. I know that they added pieces. They drafted Mekhi Lemon. I get that. There's guys that they added to the mix, and you know, I know that you care about the chemistry in the locker room. You don't want to have a guy who doesn't look like he's happy to be there. But I just think he's a really good wide receiver, and for that team, not every team, but for that team, I think he still makes sense.
0: Yeah, look, they're functionally dysfunctional,
1: yep.
0: And he's kind of part of that for whatever
1: reason. They're that couple that you know should break up, but they ain't never going to break up.
0: Right?
1: You know when you go out with that couple, there's guaranteed to be a fight. She's going to say how much I can't stand him. I'm leaving him. I'm tired of his stuff, girl. And then guess what? They're going to be back together tomorrow, and they'll be fine.
0: And they run a successful business.
1: Exactly. You know? Exactly.
0: Because that's kind of what the Eagles do. They're a successful business, even though they got all these issues internally going on. But those are the only two outcomes I could see. You know, always beware of a team coming in to hijack stuff. That's always an option there. But I would be shocked if the Patriots didn't make that move.
1: It feels like that they're going to, right? I mean, only because, like you said, we've talked about it, heard about it so much over the last couple months that it feels like, just waiting for that calendar to roll.
0: And didn't they move like that, though? Didn't the Patriots move like they had a guy on the way?
1: Yeah, a little bit. I mean, they brought in Romeo Doubs from Green Bay, but, you know, he's not that ultra, you know, alpha.
0: Like a number one.
1: Right.
0: You know what I'm saying? Yeah, not a number one. No disrespect meant at all.
1: None at all. He's a really good complimentary piece along that New England offense. So here's Jalen Hurts. What is he thinking about the possibility of losing A.J. Brown?
19: No, I think for us, we're focused on learning the offense. It really doesn't change in terms of our approach to improve. You know, there's an if. Obviously been a lingering thing, but you know, nothing can replace all the greatness that we achieve together.
0: I don't know. That sounds like a although we've come.
1: Right, right. That sounds like, hey, I know he's gone already, man. I know he's gone.
0: He's like, I've packed this stuff, all right? I've actually helped him move. You know, because something tells me he was one of the sources in that piece that was written earlier in the offseason. You know, hey, they did in the draft get another young, highly touted receiver.
1: Yeah,
0: so.
1: Levin's good. Levin's right. Really good.
0: And that feels like you make that move when you know you're getting rid of another guy. And that's it just feels like the way the Eagles moved, that they were getting rid of Brown, and the way that the Patriots moved, that they were fully expecting to make a trade for him. And I know they're not supposed to agree to stuff before, you know, the league year and all this other stuff. But something tells me they've had an agreement for some time.
1: It feels like it. And I mean, they did address the wide receiver room, right? They added Elijah Moore, signed Hollywood Brown. You know, I'm not that big on either one of those guys. They, you know, made the trade with Green Bay for Dontavian Wicks. And then, of course, Mekhi Lemon. I'm higher on Mekhi Lemon than the other three I mentioned.
0: Yeah.
1: Right? Mekhi Lemon, I think, is a dog. Now, the only issue with him is he's a smaller stature dude. Right, he's not really the big body wide receiver, and they already have a smaller stature dude on one side with Devontae Smith. Right. And I love Devontae Smith's game, just like I love Mekhi Lemon's game. So this is a new offense that they're implementing, right? Maybe they're going to work some magic where those guys are going to make a lot more sense than Smith and Brown make currently. I mean, that's obviously something that we'll see sooner rather than later. But when you hear the quarterback say, hey, right now we're worried about learning a new offense, that kind of feels like the writing's on the wall, to say the least.
0: What hit me when he said, well, you know, nothing could take away everything we achieved in the past. Like, yeah, that's, hey, it ain't you, it's me. And right. I'll never forget the good times, all right? Al Green's there for the good times, and that's exactly what Hurt sounded like.
1: So we'll see sooner rather than later, right? Will it be New England where he lands? Could it be KC where he lands? Could it be L.A. where he lands? Could he end up sticking around in Philadelphia? It seems like option D is not really an option. The other three with, you know, the Patriots being the strong favorite, right? They're the ones, if you open up your DraftKings app, they're the ones that are the strong favorite to land A.J. Brown, and that's without me even looking. That, again, that's just me reading the tea leaves. That's me sitting at the barbershop saying, well, you know what I done heard.
0: Yeah, you don't even need to look at the odds. They're the heavy favorites when it comes to getting A.J. Brown.
1: Yeah, so we'll see. Like I said, June 1st coming up to start next week, and every report is that he'll be a post-June 1st move, and we'll see if that happens. The Vegas Golden Knights, they're headed to the Stanley Cup playoffs. Will they be taking on Carolina or Montreal? We'll talk about that next here on Game Night on ESPN Radio and the all-new ESPN app.
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1: The Broncos and Von Miller, could we see a reunion? I'm Q Myers, Super Bowl 50 MVP Von Miller said on Wednesday, he is for sure playing for somebody in the 2026 season, and he's already lobbied Broncos head coach Sean Payton for his former team to sign him. He said, and I quote, "I don't want to pat myself on the back, but at 37 years old, I can still roll out of bed and still rush the quarterback. I'm still a great guy in the locker room. I bring great energy. I make sure everybody is ready to go." Von Miller's 37 years old, an unrestricted free agent, had a 9-sack season for the Commanders back in 2025, spent 11 seasons with Denver before he was traded to the Rams before the trade deadline in 2021. And in Green Bay, Josh Jacobs, he was released from jail Wednesday after his arrest on several domestic violence charges. Pending further investigation, the Brown County District Attorney's Office announced that the investigation remains open and ongoing. And in the NHL Stanley Cup Final, well, not quite yet, but Carolina's one game away. The Hurricanes won 4-0 over Montreal in game number four. They have a 3-1 series lead with the winner of the series taking on the Vegas Golden Knights, who swept the Avalanche, earning their third trip to the Stanley Cup Finals in 9 seasons. Game 5 is Friday from Carolina with puck drop at 8 p.m. Eastern Time. For more scores and analysis, check out ESPN.com and the all-new ESPN app. Coming up, more Game Night with Emmett Golden and me, Q Myers, here on ESPN Radio and the all-new ESPN app.
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26: And the horn goes, and the Carolina Hurricanes, with a 4-0 shutout win over the Montreal Canadiens. And when we talk to you on Friday night, the Carolina Hurricanes will be one win away from the Stanley Cup Final.
1: Final call right there as heard on 99.9 The Fan. The Carolina Hurricanes now have a 3-1 series lead after getting the 4-0 victory over the Montreal Canadiens. It's game night here on ESPN Radio, the all-new ESPN app, SiriusXM Channel 80, and tune in. 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He's Emmett Golden. I'm Q Myers, joining us now to talk all things Stanley Cup playoffs is our guy, Greg Wyshynski, ESPN NHL reporter. And Greg, thanks so much for your time. Appreciate you. When you look at Carolina and Montreal, the Hurricanes win 4-0, but it felt like it all happened in a 3-minute stretch where Carolina goes and scores 3 goals. Have you seen that 3 goals in 3 minutes like you saw from Carolina this evening?
27: I've seen it before, and I've seen it from Carolina. They tend to kind of score in bunches sometimes. But this is just total domination, guys. Like, the last two games have really shown what all of the rest that Carolina Hurricanes have gotten during these playoffs means versus a team that needed 7 games in their previous 2 series to get to the conference final. I mean, consider that Carolina had as many shots on goal tonight, 43, as Montreal had in their last three games combined. Like, that is how lopsided things are right now between these two teams.
0: And what makes them so dominant? How have they been, you know, able to be so dominant?
27: Well, you know, they're an extremely deep team. I mean, they roll four lines, and each of those lines has played well in these playoffs. I think in the last two games, what's really scary about them and what should really scare the Vegas Golden Knights right now as they look at them as the potential Stanley Cup final opponent is that all of their lines are playing well. And that hasn't been the case throughout the playoffs. You know, this is a team that always seemed like in previous trips to the conference final, this is the fourth time they've gotten there under Rod Brind'Amour, that they were always kind of like one goal away from really breaking out in a series. And this is the deepest offensive team that he's had. They've statistically the best offensive team that he's had in the regular season that's carried over to the postseason. They're a team that can absolutely stifle you defensively as the Canadiens are finding out with regards to their shots on goal. But they're also a team that can put some goals on the board now in a way that they haven't been able to in the playoffs previously.
1: What has jumped out to you about the job that Frederik Andersen has done in goal for the Hurricanes so far?
27: Well, he hasn't gotten hurt, which has sort of been his MO in the past. So that's the first thing that stands out to me. He's actually playing games in the playoffs, which is one of the reasons why this team is doing as well as it is. The other thing, too, is in the past, he's had some hiccups here and there in playoff series. And, you know, Rod Brind'Amour has had to, like, put him on the bench for a game, give him a breather, get the other guy in. I got to tell you, like, the fact that this team has two sweeps and now a five-game series to its credit in these playoffs solves so many problems that they've had in the past. Frederik Andersen doesn't have to play a ton of minutes. That's helped him. Brind'Amour's system is very demanding, very grinding, and usually in the past, his teams have kind of tuckered out when they reach this deep in the playoffs, and this time, you know, they had 11 days of rest between the second round and this round, which was the longest break in 107 years in the NHL. Wow. And I think all of that has helped keep this team fit and ready to go and has benefited Anderson's health and benefited the team's health in front of him.
0: He's Greg Wyshynski, ESPN NHL reporter. I'm Emmett Golden alongside Q Myers. It's game night on ESPN Radio. So the Vegas Golden Knights, they're already there in the Stanley Cup Finals. That's three times, and they've only existed for 10 years. How is my question?
27: Five times to the conference finals in nine seasons is a pretty big accomplishment. Two reasons why they've been able to do this. Ruthlessness and evil, I think, are the two words I'd use for the Vegas Golden Knights. And they'd have it no other way. I mean, this is a team that has absolutely no sentimentality when it comes to trading away players or cutting them loose. It means that they can upgrade positions on the ice. They've taken bold swings with players that other teams didn't necessarily want to sign. And you know, they've been really aggressive in upgrading their roster, as we saw last summer when they signed Mitch Marner away from the Toronto Maple Leafs as the biggest name free agent in the market. This was a guy in Toronto whose rap was he couldn't get it done in the playoffs. They're thinking, okay, we stick him in a room with all these guys that have Stanley Cup rings here in Vegas, and we think he can thrive. And then, you know, he's leading the league in points in the playoffs and is probably going to win the MVP if they win the cup. So they're not everybody's favorite. I'll say that. They got a reputation for really rubbing people the wrong way in the way they do business sometimes, but it's hard to argue with the results.
1: Yeah, and Greg, we've talked about it before. I've asked you about John Tortorella, Torts, and what he's been able to do. I mean, look, the guy takes over the team with eight games left in the regular season after they fire Bruce Cassidy. What have you thought of just the job that he's done from that moment to where they are right now on the way to go to the Stanley Cup Finals?
27: Well, he kind of was riding a wave that was starting to build up again. You know, they were getting healthy at the right time. William Karlsson, who was one of the original golden misfits back in that expansion draft 9 years ago, came back from being injured for most of the season. That was a huge addition for them, kind of reset their lineup. Their goalie, Carter Hart, was starting to play his best hockey. Like, things were kind of trending in the right direction. But what Tortorella did was get their attention, because they weren't really focusing on the details in a way that you have to if you're going to thrive in the playoffs. And I think Torts did a really good job getting their attention, getting them on their details. And again, when you sweep the Colorado Avalanche, or what was left of the Avalanche with all the injuries they were dealing with, that's still the best team in the regular season that you just beat in four games. And I think that's a testament to how well he's coached them. I will also say, much like Rod Brind'Amour, John Tortorella, very demanding coach, guy who likes you to, you know, block shots with your face in the regular season. The fact that he was hired with only eight games left in the season, I think, has really kind of created a situation where the team is playing as hard as they possibly can for him, but they didn't have to do it for 82 games. And I think that's one of the reasons why he's been such a great fit for them.
0: So, Greg, I'm a soccer fan, and they have these managers, they call them firemen, that, you know, when things are going wrong, they fire a guy, they hire this dude, and he comes in, fixes things, but is soon shown the door. I preface that just to ask, what is next for Torts? Do you think he gets a long-term contract there, or is this, hey, this has been a great run, we'll see you later?
27: It's a great question. I was actually talking about this with somebody this today about what he should do next. Because to me, if he wins the cup in Vegas, like it's all downhill from here. Right? Like,
0: right.
27: I mean, you basically pulled it off. You did the job. You got another ring. He already has one from his days at the Tampa Bay Lightning. They could maybe throw the bag at him to keep him around, but they do have a guy in the minor leagues they've been prepping to be their head coach at some point. This guy, Ryan Craig. If I'm Tortorella, I mean, you've got a whole new gig for you, man. You should sit on the sidelines until you can pick get your pick of teams with eight games left. I mean, for God's sake, if Edmonton comes calling with eight games left and says, hey, Torts, we need you to help Connor McDavid win a Stanley Cup, I mean, here's $1 billion, take the gig. You know, so like, I think he's really doing okay for himself, whether he stays in Vegas or whether he has now carved out a niche for himself as the, you know, he's like the wolf from Pulp Fiction. He's like the fixer now for these teams.
1: Fixer-upper. There you go. That's what Torts is. Greg Wyshynski, ESPN NHL reporter, is with us here on Game Night on ESPN Radio and the all-new ESPN app. So the Avs are the 13th straight President's Trophy winner to fail to reach the Stanley Cup final. Why is that? Why is there such a drought?
27: Oh, man, you know, it takes a lot of energy to be really good in the regular season. And the NHL playoffs are unique in, one, their seeding, where the top seed doesn't often get the benefit of their regular season success. I mean, we just had a playoff where the second seed and, like, the seventh seed had to meet in the first round in the Western Conference with Dallas and Minnesota. And then also, obviously, in the NHL playoffs, there's also goaltending that can make or break a series. In the case of the Avalanche, though, against the Golden Knights, I mean, it was like a hospital wing on skates by the end of the series. Nathan McKinnon's hurt. Kale McCarr is hurt. Val Nichushkin's hurt. Like, they had like six or seven guys that are all real key players that were all banged up. Some of them didn't even play in game four. So I kind of feel like we got robbed of what should have been a pretty good series between Vegas and Colorado because of all those injuries. But it also may be a situation where Colorado had already hit its peak, and Vegas is clearly hitting its peak at the right time.
1: I want to go back real quick to Game 3 because that was a game that I just knew Vegas was losing, right? I'm sitting here watching the game with my buddy, you know, at a sports bar, and they're down 3-0 before I could blink, right? Almost as fast as Carolina scored tonight 3. It seemed like that's what Colorado did. And then they go on to get 5 unanswered goals. What did you think of that game and that comeback by VGK?
27: I mean, it all got started with Mark Stone, their captain, their leader, a guy who himself returned from injury during that game for the Golden Knights, gets a goal 19 seconds into the second period. Now you're talking 3-1, and you've given yourself a little bit of a heartbeat. Then they don't waste any time. I mean, they scored less than 4 minutes later. So to me, it was just indicative of how the Golden Knights can flex their offense, get back into games, be confident they've got some of the better offensive players in these playoffs. And I think that's kind of a point of demarcation between them, Carolina, and Montreal. Like, they've got better offensive depth, whether it's Jack Eichel or Marner or Ivan Barbashev or any of these guys that have been putting the puck in the net during these playoffs. I think they know they have a larger collection of offensive stars than Carolina or Montreal. What will be intriguing is if Carolina can do some of the things they've done against Montreal's best players against those big scorers on Vegas, assuming they don't blow this series against Montreal.
1: Yeah, exactly. Well, they're up 3-1 right now after winning 4-0 tonight. Game 5 is coming up Friday from Carolina. Again, puck drops at 8 p.m. Eastern time, and then we'll, you know, possibly know who the Stanley Cup Finals will be. Greg, fantastic stuff as always. We thank you so much and look forward to talking to you and talking about a Stanley Cup matchup.
27: Anytime. Thanks for having me.
1: Thanks. Good stuff, man. Greg Wyshynski right there, ESPN NHL reporter with us here on Game Night on ESPN Radio and the all-new ESPN app. Emmett, I'll tell you, man, that was the game that blew my mind was Game 3.
0: Yeah.
1: Watching that and them down 3-0 as quickly as they were. And I guess they were fortunate that they got down 3-0 so quickly, right? Because then it gave them time to come back. But they just went pop, pop, pop, pop, pop, right? Five of them, right? Sound like Kendrick Lamar going off on Drake. Hit five of them bad boys immediately, and it was a wrap.
0: Yeah, and all I kept hearing about was how great the Avalanche, all of the Avalanche, they're rolling, they're great, and obviously they dealt with some injuries, but I think they also ran into a buzzsaw. Look, they're ruthless, they're relentless, and I guess that's how you got to be if you're trying to win championships.
1: I had a buddy hit me up before the series and said, I can't wait to come on your show and talk trash to all the Vegas fans because he's from Colorado.
0: Mm-hmm.
1: I ain't never heard from him. I ain't never heard from him. Just saying. Yeah. Just throwing it out there. I ain't going to call him by name. He's already down bad, so I ain't going to call him by name. But, yeah, I never heard back from my guy. He's Emmett Golden. Yeah. I'm Q Myers. It's Game Night here on ESPN Radio. What do you know? Mike Brown, he is back in the NBA Finals. That's next on ESPN Radio and the all-new ESPN app.
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0: 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Mike Brown is part of one of the biggest events. He's part of the NBA Finals. He hasn't been to the NBA Finals in, 19 years? He got them back. He got them back to where they need to be, got the New York Knicks. And I got to be the first one to come to the front of the congregation. I'm always calling people out to say it with your chest and admit when you're wrong. I'll be the first one to admit when I was wrong. I did not like the Mike Brown hire, not because I didn't like him. I just didn't think it was an upgrade. I thought it was a lateral move. Didn't think that he was going to be the guy that was going to be able to get this team over the hump. And to justify my concerns a little bit, it was seeming like that during the Atlanta Hawks series. Like, let's make no mistake about it. Everyone was calling in, texting in, tweeting in, talking about, if this thing don't work, if they don't get out of this series, man, Mike Brown might have to sharpen up that resume. Well, all he did is tighten things up during that series, and they haven't looked back. I've talked about their talent on their team. They're one of the most talented teams in the league. They just were very inconsistent. And right now, they're playing at such a consistent level.
1: Yeah, you know, Mike Brown took the Cavaliers in 07 to the finals against the Spurs and really overachieved because LeBron put the team on his back and got him there. And I always thought, like, Mike Brown was a good coach. You know, I never thought he was a bad coach, but I didn't think he was a championship-winning coach. I also saw him come back to Cleveland, get fired after 1 year. You know, I saw him get fired in Sacramento. It seemed like he just had a difficult time sticking somewhere, and I thought he was going to spend the rest of his career as an assistant. But you can do much worse than that, right? There's no shame in it.
0: No.
1: But he got this opportunity, and I'm with you. You stepped to the front of the congregation where you were preaching to the choir at the same time because I was right with you. I was going, is Mike Brown an upgrade over Tom Thibodeau? I don't think so. Well, it looks like he was, you know, or at least if he wasn't an upgrade, he knew how to reach these guys maybe a little bit better than Tibbs did.
0: Yeah, it seems like he has an ability of being flexible and being able to adjust, where Tibbs was, this is how it's going to be. This is what we're sticking with. We're not changing anything up. And Mike Brown said, you know what, let me get in the lab. Let me be, you know, let me be able to work a little bit. Let me be able to switch some things up. This might not be working, but this will work. So the 19-year gap between finals appearance is the longest by a head coach in NBA history and tied for the second longest across the NBA, NFL, NHL, and Major League Baseball. Paul Maurice in the NHL went 21 years. So does Mike Brown now feel validated since, well, the Knicks team last year, they didn't get to the NBA Finals?
2: Never really thought about it like that. I mean, you know, again, our business is funny. My previous job supposedly took him to a point that was higher and, you know, it didn't work out. So, again, I truly felt that this team was an NBA Finals team. I thought we had a true opportunity because some jobs you take, you're like, okay, we can get better. We have a chance to make the playoffs right now. But this one, I felt we legitimately had a chance. If we could help them figure it out, the players can stay together during the process, especially when we hit adversity, because we hit adversity at different times during the season, not just us as a whole group, but even some guys individually, including myself. And so, you know, I did have that belief from day one. I didn't know how it was going to turn out, but we're here, and you know, there's a lot of people to thank because of it, but it starts with the players.
1: He was smart to approach it that way, because just because you take a team further than the last guy doesn't mean you took them far enough, you know. And I think he realized that at his last gig, you know. So he approached it the right way, man. And I'm sure he learned a lot sitting on the bench out there and with the Warriors and learning from Steve Kerr and just staying in there, man. Keep going, because you never know if you're going to get another shot. You just never know, and he did.
0: Which is why the Knicks need to win it this year, because you never know if you're going to get another shot. You never know if you're going to get back there. You never know if this job that Mike Brown has done this year is the job that's going to be sustainable, where they're going to continue to be this dominant team for years on years. Look, there was a time in the league, Emmett, as you know, it was you could pencil the Warriors and the Cavs in the finals.
1: Every year.
0: Right? The season started. Don't worry. I know who's in the finals.
1: Meaningless.
0: Exactly.
1: Those are the four most meaningless regular seasons in the history of the NBA.
0: I'm just saying. So that's why the Knicks really have to take advantage of this opportunity because, you know, like Wesley Snipes said was it Wesley Snipes? In White Man Can't Jump, it was, wasn't it?
1: Uh-huh, yeah. Yep,
0: you might not get another chance.
1: Yeah, you might not. And even, you know, the parallel to John Tortorella, was it? With the Lightning,
0: yep.
1: You know, and that was 22 years ago. So you never know if you're going to get another chance. Because I even felt like after we go back a couple years when the Nuggets won, I was like, oh, the Nuggets about to go on a run. They didn't.
0: Right.
1: When the Celtics won, I was like, Celtics going on a run. They didn't. You know, you might think, you know, look at, oh, OKC's going to go on a run. They may, but at the same time, a guy gets hurt, something happens, the next thing you know, you're fighting and scratching and clawing to get back. So you definitely have to make the most of the opportunity because you don't know when you'll get another one.
0: Is there any kind of relation that we could tie with Mike Brown and Torts, John Tortorella for VGK? I mean, as much as I want to say yeah because of the length of time since, you know, mm-hmm. Torts has been in the Stanley Cup Finals and Mike Brown's been in the NBA Finals, but it feels like, and I think you said it right, Torts is like the fixer-upper, right? He'll come in and
1: right.
0: zzz, zzz, zzz, you know, the little 10-minute oil change and he's gone, right?
1: Yep.
0: And then, Mike Brown, at least he rocked with them all season long, as you heard him say, dealt with the adversity with not only the team, but also players, individuals, and even himself.
1: Yeah, you know, I think they're guys that have seen it all. Mm-hmm. You know, that's one thing. They've been around the league, you know, in their professions for a long time, and so they're not surprised by anything, and they picked up a lot of tricks to the trade throughout their years.
0: Yeah, Torts is the ultimate fixer-upper, right? You got a problem you need solved, call Torts. He's got it. He ain't got it for long, but he's got it. He's got VGK in the Stanley Cup Finals. Jim Harbaugh, he's got Justin Herbert. And he's getting them away from football. That's next.
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0: Carolina Hurricanes, they're one win away from the Stanley Cup final appearance. I'm Q Myers. Carolina got the 4-0 victory over Montreal in Game 4 and now have a 3-1 series lead. The winner of the series will take on the Vegas Golden Knights. They swept the Avalanche, earning their third trip to the Stanley Cup Finals in 9 seasons. Game 5 is coming up Friday from Carolina. Puck drops at 8 p.m. Eastern Time. In the NFL, Super Bowl 50 MVP Von Miller said on Wednesday he is for sure playing for somebody in 2026 and that he's already lobbied Denver Broncos head coach Sean Payton for his former team to sign him. He said, I don't want to pat myself on the back, but at 37 years old, I can still roll out of bed and still rush the quarterback. Still a great guy in the locker room. I bring great energy. I make sure everybody is ready to go. In Green Bay, Josh Jacobs was released from jail Wednesday after his arrest on several domestic violence charges pending further investigation. The Brown County District Attorney's Office announced that the investigation remains open and ongoing. They said our office has requested additional investigation as there is a reason to believe that additional evidence may exist that would impact whether criminal charges are appropriate and what charges would be issued. Also, in the NBA, Adam Silver says the NBA will implement an AI automated system to review calls. Commissioner Silver was a guest on the Pat McAfee show. The NBA has warned Spurs Victor Wembanyama for violating media access rules. Wemby bypassed the media obligations after Game 5 on Tuesday night. And the Lakers, they informed more than a dozen employees Wednesday they are being laid off as part of a reorganization under new franchise leadership, a source familiar with the situation told ESPN. For more scores and analysis, check out ESPN.com and the all-new ESPN app. Coming up, more Game Night with Emmett Golden and me, Q Myers, here on ESPN Radio and the all-new ESPN app.
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0: 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I'm ready, Emmett. I'm ready to make it happen, man. I'm ready to make it happen. I'm excited. Yes, sir. I'm excited about OTAs, right? I'll be out at Raiders camp coming up tomorrow, right? There's opportunities to talk to coaches, talk to players, and again, just start to get a little bit of that NFL fix that everyone needs. Well, OTAs are going on around the league, and we're going to get you caught up with them like this.
1: It's time to get you all the 411 you need to get caught up on what's happening in the world of sports on game night.
2: Hey, what's the 411, hon?
3: What's the 411,
2: hon? I got it going on.
3: Hey, I got it going on.
0: Side note, saw Mary J. Blige's residency here in Las Vegas.
4: Yeah, she's jamming, huh?
0: She was jamming. She was tired.
4: Okay.
0: She wasn't necessarily what's the 411, Mary.
4: Oh, but, okay. I got you.
0: Hey, but she was doing her thing. I still respect, you know, the queen of hip-hop and R&B. Man,
3: I mean, not a movie, but am I the only one surprised Q went to something other than, like, a sporting event that required him to sit for hours?

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1: Josh, I'm going to stick with the statement that we put out as an organization and just let the process play out.
2: What's the 411?
3: I mean, I'll take it. That's what you can do. That's all you can do.
4: Right.
3: Is let the process play out. It's an unfortunate situation. I'm a guy that, you know, I feel pretty confident that I feel like I know Josh Jacobs pretty well. And so when that news came out about the, you know, the allegations and some potential charges that could be on the way, it was pretty disturbing. I know his lawyer said that there's, you know, evidence that will prove that, you know, what he's being accused of isn't true. All you could do, man, you can't take sides. All you could do, Emmett, is let this bad boy play out.
4: Yeah, trust. I'm very familiar with situations like this, being in Cleveland and what went on with Deshaun Watson. I just remember feeling bad for Kevin Stefanski because he was the one that had to answer the question. So tough spot to be in, but that's the only way you can handle it.
3: No doubt. And he was released from jail today. You know, and they're going to do some more investigating. So, you know, that's really the latest and greatest when it comes to the update in this Josh Jacobs situation.
2: Chargers quarterback Justin Herbert was back on the field Wednesday after missing phase two of the team's offseason program to support his girlfriend, singer Madison Beer, on her tour that began in Poland earlier this month. Herbert's head coach Jim Harbaugh on his quarterback's return to camp.
5: So excited. And I was happy, you know, went to support Madison on her music tour. Madison supports him at the football games, and he told me he wasn't going to be here for those two weeks, and my first reaction was, do you need a ride to the airport? You know, he's just been somebody that he's just here all the time. I mean, it's times I've wanted to shoo him out of the building. He's at every voluntary, every non-voluntary workout. I'm the same guy that broke his hand, and then he was here the next day practicing the next game, stiff arming guys. I was happy. Good balance.
2: What's the 411?
4: Yeah, man, I guess you need some balance in your life. I don't, it's weird because I don't necessarily have a problem with guys doing stuff during voluntary workouts. Like, I don't really have an issue with that. But I do know if there's struggles later on in the season and you're going to be like, hey, man, you missed some valuable time early on, people can always point back to that.
3: Well, look, it's voluntary work right now. I don't think it's a big deal. But there's still a part of me that wants to ring the bell on what I just heard. Right, it almost sounds too good.
2: I mean,
3: to
2: it
3: be
2: deserves
3: true.
2: It.
4: Okay, yes, thanks.
3: Okay, there you go. Thank
4: we
3: you.
4: We were
3: thank
4: trying
3: you.
4: To be nice. Thank
3: Look,
4: you, Terry.
3: You see, I waited. I didn't even want to jump in and start. I was like, maybe I'm just, you know, not the nice guy. I've been accused of not being a nice guy many times, so maybe that's just me. I don't know. It's just, you know, I feel like, and this is his head coach saying it, so that's. Apparently how he feels. I just feel like if there was other quarterbacks around the league and they did the same thing, especially installing a new offense,
4: yeah,
3: they would say, wait, what happened to the leadership? But again, that's his head coach saying it, so that's why I was kind of hesitant to
2: you know. Say that, Q, and like I feel like this was like you say that, and we talked about like when Lamar wasn't there last week,
3: yeah.
2: People were like, oh my gosh, where's Lamar?
3: Yep.
2: Like, I feel like it was totally glossed over that Justin Herbert missed 2 weeks. And like you said,
3: Agreed. It's,
2: yeah. You can talk, but like a lot of these quarterbacks are usually there, and this is they're installing a new offense.
3: Right.
2: And like, there was no talk about Justin Herbert not being there. But can we also just talk about peak Jim Harbaugh, though? The gem he is about.
4: Yeah.
2: He went to support Madison on her music tour.
3: Right.
2: And she comes to support him at
3: exactly.
2: The football games. And can I drive you to the airport?
3: Right. Yeah. Jim Harbaugh is the gift that keeps on giving.
4: He is a character.
3: He is a character for sure. So, yeah, I'm glad we got that out of our system. I think we found a middle even there when it came to Jim Harbaugh, what he was saying about Justin Herbert. Like, that's cool, but it's also not true. So, okay,
4: yeah,
3: cool.
4: Right, yeah, yeah. And it's acceptable for some, but not for others. Okay,
3: there you go.
4: Yeah, we get it.
3: Got it. There you go.
2: Vikings quarterback J.J. McCarthy spoke for the first time on Wednesday since the team signed Kyler Murray earlier this offseason.
6: The organization is going to make decisions that are out of my control, and all I'm going to do is focus on what I can control.
7: Personally, when they made the move with Kyler,

0: Was it disappointing? I get that you get what they're doing, JJ, but was there a disappointment considering how you finished up last season?
1: Then I would be disappointed if the rain fell. You know, that's out of my control. And at the end of the day, I just got to focus on what I can do to be the best quarterback for this football team.
2: Does it increase motivation, or do you just have that already?
1: I have a drive that, you know, that's been driving me since fifth grade when I decided to be at this level and perform really well at this level. And that's the same drive that's running through me today.
3: I have Kyler Murray sound too, but
4: what's the 411?
3: I need to give you guys the chance to react to that JJ McCarthy first.
5: Yeah, I think that you know, he'd be disappointed, as he said, as the rain falls. The rain is falling, brother.
6: Yeah.
5: The rain is falling. Like, we know when that 2024 draft happened and you had Caleb Williams, Jaden Daniels, Drake May, you had Michael Penix, you had Bo Nix, and you had JJ McCarthy, you knew all six weren't going to hit. Right? It's a numbers game. All six aren't going to hit. Well, Caleb, Jaden, Drake, all hits. Bo Nix have been to the playoffs twice. He's a hit. Penix, questions. McCarthy, questions. So, yeah, the rain is starting to fall. I would encourage you to get an umbrella.
6: Yes, listen, the gentleman that drafted you got fired, and they brought in Kyler Murray. Wake up. What was the, from school days? What was my man screaming? Wake up. Wake up. It's time to wake up, JJ. So stick to your script, man, because ain't nothing you could do but go out there and work.
3: Now, McCarthy was also asked about his relationship with Kyler Murray, and he didn't really have much to say about it. He was just kind of like, oh, it's just like being in a classroom with someone. On the flip side, Murray was asked about his relationship with McCarthy so far.
7: It's been great. It's been great. Obviously, I know he's a younger guy, so any way I can help him, obviously, I feel like, you know, I've played 7 years now, going on eight, so I'm considered a veteran, even though I don't see myself as that. Give him any knowledge that he needs. Again, you know, we're both competitors, and I know, you know, we both want what's best for the team.
8: Been receptive to hearing criticism?
7: Of course. Yeah, he's overly acceptive, you know, and he's always communicating, asking questions, stuff like that, so it's been good.
4: What's the 411?
5: Give him some advice. Some good advice to give him. How to get out of town. Right? how to get on the first thing smoking and find a new organization. Because like I said, it just does not seem like there's too much light at the end of the tunnel for JJ McCarthy there in Minnesota.
6: Yeah, look, Kyler Murray ain't perfect, but I feel like you heard a pro right there. Mm-hmm. You know, there's nothing you could take away from that. You can't go, oh, do they have beef? Oh, no. You're like, wow, okay. Veteran comes in trying to help the young guy, even though they're competing for the same job. That was a pro's pro answer there for Kyler. I got to stop making Call of Duty jokes now.
5: See, you're worthless. You are worthless.
6: I got to stop now.
5: In the most positive way, you are worthless. He's Emmett Golden. I'm Q Myers. It's game night here on ESPN Radio. Coming up next, it's early in the WNBA seasons, but we have some really good takeaways. That's next here on game night on ESPN Radio on the all-new ESPN app.
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12: ABC News, I'm Dave Packer. Growing fears that the Ebola outbreak in Africa could become the deadliest outbreak on record. More than 200 people so far have died. The World Health Organization's Dr. Chikwe Uhikwezu.
13: This particular Bundibugyo strain of the Ebola virus, you know, presents slightly atypically from the other strains.
12: The Trump administration said Americans exposed will be sent to a health facility in Kenya.
14: Search and recovery into the night in Washington State for 9 missing employees after thousands of gallons of a caustic chemical were unleashed in a tank rupture. 2 deaths have been confirmed. Officials say the U.S. carried out new airstrikes in southern Iran, shooting down attack drones that posed a threat around the Strait of Hormuz and then a ground control site. Los Angeles court has sentenced Matthew Perry's former assistant to 3 years and 5 months in federal prison. Kenneth Imwamsa was the last of 5 people charged in connection with the actor's 2023 overdose death. This is ABC News.
15: Here's your Storm Team 20 forecast. Partly cloudy skies tonight with a low of 62. Winds out of the southeast around 5 miles per hour. 85 tomorrow, a blend of clouds and sun. Lows around 61 tomorrow night, partly cloudy. Partly cloudy skies and dry. Friday and Saturday, low 80s. Friday, mid 80s by Saturday. I'm meteorologist Laura Lockwood on Sports Radio 92.3 FM and 1450 AM. 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

0: of the all-new ESPN app, SiriusXM Channel 80, and tune in. 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We are always the home of women's college basketball. We own that. We also own the WNBA. We try to hold it down in a major way. And I know the season is young, Emmett. 6-7 games max under the belt. Obviously, the Las Vegas Aces, that's where all my attention is going to be at because I'm here in Las Vegas. They're the defending champs. They've won the championship 3 out of the last 4 years. They had an incredible comeback last year. And he thought, okay, what are they going to do, you know, this year? Well, all they did is go out and get Kennedy Carter. That's my big highlight, right? They're 4-2 so far. 2 games I've been to this season, they've lost both at home. So maybe I'm the problem. I don't know. We'll figure it out. Yeah, I mean, maybe I'm that guy. But the 2 games they lost, ring night and banner raising night. So, you know.
1: They had 2 separate nights?
0: Well, they're in 2 different arenas.
1: Oh, okay. I got you.
0: So ring night was at T-Mobile Arena, which is the bigger arena, and then the banner raising was last Saturday. That was at
1: Mandalay Bay.
0: Yeah, yeah, Michelob Ultra, and Kelsey Plum for the Sparks went off, 38 points and 9 rebounds. You think she had an axe to grind?
1: Yeah,
0: the former
1: ace, back, huh?
0: little get back. So Kelsey Plum is still her. Like, don't have any fear. Kelsey Plum is still her, regardless of where she's playing at. But I'll tell you, man, Kennedy Carter, after being away from the WNBA last year playing overseas, we know she's got a little edge to her. I like to say she got a little something in her neck.
1: Right.
0: She
1: right.
0: is incredible. She is so fast. When she comes in off the bench, she's averaging 19 points a game off the bench.
1: Yeah, that's
2: hey,
1: crazy.
2: Hey, real quick, Tara in Connecticut has a question.
1: Oh, let's go.
0: Yes. Nice.
2: We're talking about hanging banners, when are the Cavaliers going to hang the analytical champion banner?
1: Oh, man, that's just mean. Now, that's just mean, man.
0: Shots fired.
1: I told you I wasn't over that. That's just mean, Tara.
0: Wow.
2: Next to the Summer League championship banner.
0: Wow.
1: No. See, there we go. Look at that. That hurts, man. You think you think you have friends.
0: Hey, man.
1: Huh?
0: Hey, man.
1: And be your own people, as Q always say.
0: All the time. It's another case of be your own people.
1: Look, and I'm mad at them, too. Dude, Tara, I'm not happy. All right, they did quit. All right, man, I can't wait till the Cleveland WNBA team comes in here. Maybe we can see them do something.
0: Tara just ethered you.
1: I know. Now I'm taking off my hoodie. Got my blood pressure high. Oh, called a stray. We were sitting up here talking WNBA. I was about to talk a little Minnesota Lynx, and nah, I catch a shot.
0: Well, I'll tell you what, as well as Kennedy Carter's playing for the Aces off the bench.
1: Oh, yeah. No, this is facts.
0: Hey,
1: this is facts.
0: I'm glad you said Minnesota because Minnesota's balling too.
1: Yeah, I was, you know, and I was wondering what to expect because I know Nafisa Collier has been out.
0: Haven't even played yet.
1: Season. Right. So I'm like, oh, are they going to start off slow? Because you're talking about somebody who's an MVP candidate, you know, right up there. And they haven't really missed it. You know, they missed her, obviously, but they haven't missed a beat. They got a big win against Atlanta tonight.
0: Yeah, they did. And Atlanta is another team, as we're talking a little WNBA action here on Game Night on ESPN Radio and the ESPN app. Atlanta is a team that is very intriguing to me. They're sitting there at 4-2. I don't think that they're going to make some deep run this year, but they've got so much talent, and you can see it coming together.
1: Yeah.
0: Right? There was a point where the Aces, when they played them, they were up by 17, 18 points, and then all of a sudden they look up. There's like 30 seconds left. They're down one. Right? The Dream are not going to go away. They've got Angel Reese there now. So, you know, she's a really good player in her own right. Right? Alicia Gray is fantastic. She's a great player there. They've got a lot of talent. I think that Atlanta has an opportunity to really make some noise. And like I said, I don't think that they're that team that's going to go hoist the championship this year, but I don't think they're that far away.
1: Yeah. Yeah. I'm also interested in what the Fever are going to do. You know, how are they going to go? I know Caitlin Clark had been injured, kind of in and out a little bit. How about this? I have my guy, shout out to my dude, Tom.
0: Was it Facebook, Tom?
1: Yeah, so, you know.
0: Was that Facebook or was that MySpace?
1: Hey, I ain't going to take you back to Black Planet. Y'all don't know nothing about Black Planet.
0: Hey, it's a family show.
1: I'm going to leave that alone. That was a college thing back in 99, but I'm going to leave that alone.
3: See, Tara just brought this energy out of Eminem.
1: Uh-huh,
0: yeah, exactly.
1: Yep.
0: Exactly.
1: For sure. My man drove to Indy to see Caitlin Clark play.
0: Okay.
1: And they were like, oh, yeah, she's not playing tonight. It was, remember the game where last minute she wasn't on the injury report?
0: She had back spasms, right?
1: Yeah, yep, drove from Cleveland to Indianapolis to watch the Fever play, and she was out due to back spasms. I'm like, oh, man, I know that hurt. It said it was a good game, though.
0: Yeah, well, the Fever, you know, they're a really good team, right? I like teams that have really good coaches. Stephanie White mm-hmm. is a fantastic coach, right? She's a great analyst when she's, being an analyst, but she's a great mm-hmm. coach as well. I think that gives her an edge. I'm not going to lie. I think, and this is probably going to get the bell rung on me, or I'm going to get some kind of weird tweet sent my way. It's okay.
1: All right.
0: I feel like a lot of the excitement and juice and energy around Caitlin Clark is wearing off. And maybe it's because of injury. Maybe it's injury.
1: I think it's also, it was a large amount of people that thought she was going to come in and be the best player in the league.
0: And she's a really good player.
1: She's a really good player.
0: Like, don't get it twisted.
1: Right.
0: I just feel like that the shine is starting to wear off a little bit. I think maybe it has to do with injury.
1: And I also think a lot of the noise was from people that weren't even actually fans, that were never going to watch the WNBA. They just kind of grabbed on to Caitlin Clark and just, you know, her celebrity and how well she was playing, and that became their player. And then once it was like, oh, I watched that. I don't want to watch it. You know what I'm saying? And they didn't watch it. Because if you watch, you know, she's still doing great.
0: Yeah.
1: But not the best player in the league. You know, and, you know, she still has some time, I think, before she gets up there, you know, with the Nafisa Colliers, you know, and the Asia Wilsons and you know, the women of that nature.
0: Yeah, I mean, look, and Asia Wilson is a phenomenal player. I think she's the best player in the WNBA right now.
1: Yeah.
0: That could be me looking through Ace's glasses. That's fine. I'll own that.
1: Not.
3: You're not. You're but, not. She's on track to be the GOAT, my friend.
0: Look, she's the Western Conference Player of the Week Award recipient last week. For the 29th time in her career, which is second all-time in WNBA history. Only Tina Charles has won it more, 33 times.
1: I kicked myself for this, because when LeBron was in Cleveland, I wanted to ask him this, but I always felt like in a press conference setting it wasn't the right moment, and I just didn't have the chance. Because he won the Player of the Week and the Player of the Month hundreds
0: all
1: of times.
0: All the times, right.
1: And he used to take a picture before each game when he won it with a little crystal thing.
0: Yeah.
1: I wanted to ask him, where are those?
0: Right.
1: Like, so if you ever see Asia and you get a chance to talk to her on the side, because I don't think it's worth a press conference, like, what do you do with all the Player of the Week, Player of the Month trophies?
0: Well, you know, it's funny. One of our teammates at the radio station I'm at locally, at Lotus Broadcast at the Las Vegas Sports Network, Brandi Flores, she actually caught up with Asia Wilson, and she asked her about being there at number 29 and that the record is 33, and she said, is that something that you're aiming for, to try to get, you know, over that hump? And she said, well, now that I know what the number is, and now that I know I'm so close.
1: Say it's going down, right.
0: I thought that was a great answer. Well, like, I didn't know I was that close. But look, 29 and 33, that's not too far. We're early in the season. They've only played 6 games.
1: Right. Yeah. So I think she's going to break that record. But I always just wondered, because you know they all have trophy rooms.
0: Right.
1: Like, do you have this guy? Like, do you give them the family? You know, do you just have one with a bunch of dates up underneath it? Like, what do you do with all those trophies?
0: Man, they got a room. You said a trophy room. Their trophy room is probably as big as my master bedroom. And that's where they have all their accolades and all their work. Matter of fact, they might have a house out back.
1: Now, I was going to say, Bron's trophy room is probably the size of a house.
0: Right.
1: You know, upstairs, downstairs, bathroom. Imagine having a bathroom in your trophy room. That's crazy.
0: Well, I mean, you know, you spend enough time there rearranging and moving some things around, you might have to take a bathroom break. I mean, it's just these kind of things happen.
1: What if you just put a toilet right in there and that was your trophy room? So when you had to go, you could just sit and look at your trophy.
0: See, you ain't got no sense. That's why you don't have no sense. I shouted out Kelsey Plum. I want to shout her out one more time. She actually won this week's Western Conference Player of the Week. She's going to be out for like a week because of a sprained ankle, but she's leading the league in scoring right now. 26.8 points per game. And it's only through 6 games. But, man, I'm trying to tell you what I saw her do with my own eyes on Saturday right here in Las Vegas, going up against her old team. She put on a clinic. Not only did she have 38, but she dropped 9 assists, too.
1: Wow. Wow, man, that is extremely impressive.
0: Yeah, exactly. So hoping that KP gets back sooner rather than later. But, yeah, the WNBA off to a really good start. How about the NBA? Western Conference Final game number 6 that's coming up tomorrow.
4: 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Dan Orlovsky said the Tampa Bay Bucks are a contender in the NFC. 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
0: Carolina is now one win away from a trip to the Stanley Cup Finals. I'm Q Myers. The Hurricanes got the 4-0 victory over Montreal in Game 4 of the Eastern Conference Final and now have a 3-1 series lead. The winner of the series will take on the Vegas Golden Knights, who swept the Avalanche, earning their third trip to the Stanley Cup Finals in 9 seasons. Game 5 is coming up Friday from Carolina. Puck drops at 8 p.m. Eastern time. In the NFL, Super Bowl 50 MVP Von Miller said on Wednesday he is for sure playing for somebody in 2026, and that he's already lobbied Denver Broncos coach Sean Payton for his former team to go ahead and sign him. He said, "I don't want to pat myself on the back, but at 37 years old, I can still roll out of bed and still rush the quarterback. I'm still a great guy in the locker room. I bring great energy. I make sure everybody is ready to go." Von Miller's 37 years old, an unrestricted free agent, had 9 sacks last year with the Washington Commanders. He spent 11 seasons with Denver before he was traded to the Rams before the trade deadline back in 2021. And in Green Bay, Packers running back Josh Jacobs was released from jail on Wednesday after his arrest on several domestic violence charges. Pending further investigation, the Brown County District Attorney's Office announced that the investigation remains open and ongoing. For more scores and analysis, check out ESPN.com and the all-new ESPN app. Coming up, more Game Night with Emmett Golden and me, Q Myers, here on ESPN Radio, the all-new ESPN app.
9: And the Oklahoma City Thunder take the pivotal fifth game, 127-114 over San Antonio.
12: We did not put ourselves in position enough to be successful in each possession.
13: I hate watching Wimby play when he comes into games and he's settled for jump shots.
9: Wimby takes it. Now he's going to jump for three. Missed another one.
13: He forgot that he was a big man first with guard skills.
12: He's got to take more than 15 shots, even with the free throws, and he's going to have to score more than 20 points.
0: What is Wemby and the Spurs going to do to force a game seven as they're down in their series against the Oklahoma City Thunder 3-2 and now face elimination? It's Game Night on ESPN Radio, the all-new ESPN app, SiriusXM Channel 80, and tune in. 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He's Emmett Golden. I'm Q Myers. Don't forget, coming up 8 p.m. Eastern time on ESPN Radio, Oklahoma City and San Antonio, game number six from San Antonio. Again, OKC with the 3-2 series lead. And Emmett, this is desperation time now for San Antonio.
1: Yeah.
0: Right? Their back is against the wall. They're 2-0 in games when they're trailing in this series in the postseason. But they're also facing elimination in game six for the first time this postseason. So something's going to give one way or the other. They've got to find a way to come out with everything they've got, throw the kitchen sink at OKC, and hope it works and force a game seven.
1: And they're taking on a team that has championship DNA, the type of team that doesn't typically in closeout games let them slip away. So, you know, this is going to be a very, very entertaining game. Obviously, if any team could do it, it's the Spurs. So they got to dig deep and find something. The Thunder already found it. They know where it's at. You know, they won a championship already. And I think this playoffs, but especially this series, has been a learning experience for the Spurs. And I know it's not over. But either way, even if they win it, I think this has been an amazing experience for them. Because we've seen the best of Wemby. And then we've seen what happens when another team adjusts and takes away what you were doing so easily. And you kind of see him go up and down a little bit in this series. And I think it's important for his maturation.
0: Yeah, we've seen the best Wemby. We've seen tired Wemby as well.
1: Yeah.
0: And I think KP, Kendrick Perkins, said it best as we were coming in, that Wemby's got to remember he's a big man as well. He can't settle. When you settle for a three-pointer and you're Wemby, yeah, you might hit some, right? But I think that that's a victory for the defense when you're settling for three-pointers and you're not, you know, you're not being aggressive, you're not getting to the rack, you're not establishing yourself down low. Now, on the other side of things, when you're Oklahoma City, you've got the now back-to-back league MVP and SGA, Shai Gilgeous-Alexander. He had, 32 points in game number five, and then he went to the free throw line 17 times. He was 16 for 17 from the line. There's been a lot of conversations about SGA and his free throws. This was an interesting comment from Chris Canty, a part of Unsportsmanlike here on ESPN Radio, about the rare air that SGA is about to enter.
14: Here's the list of the other nine players that have multiple MVPs and multiple titles. Michael Jordan, Bill Russell, Kareem Abdul-Jabbar, LeBron James, Magic Johnson, Tim Duncan, Larry Bird, Steph Curry, Wilt Chamberlain. He's going to put people in some really uncomfortable conversations when it comes to what his career is and the caliber of player he is. Because when you watch him, it's not fun.
1: Look, he makes a great point because he is that caliber of player, but I don't know if the public or the casual fan feels that way because of his style of play. You know, it's much like James Harden. Like James Harden, he's a Hall of Famer, but there aren't a ton of people that have loved watching James Harden play.
0: Yeah, his style is not for me. I know there's a lot of James Harden fans. I'm fine with that. I know the quality of player that he is. His style just isn't for me.
1: Yeah, he's a bucket getter, no doubt.
0: But. Yeah, he is, but he's something. But, you know, just again, his style is not my style. I'm not a big fan. But SGA, I get it. It's about the, you know, creating, you know, the fouls and getting fouls called for him and going to the free throw line. Like I said, in game five, 16 for 17 from the free throw line. I still love the mid-range game. I still love the fact that he can get to the cup. I like the fact that he can hit three-point. Like, I still enjoy his game. I understand when it comes to the free throws, and it makes a lot of people say OKC as a team, not just SGA. OKC is tough to watch.
1: Yeah, maybe it's like flashy, because I wouldn't call SGA flashy by any means, but he gets it done, and I can't hate on that at all. You know, back-to-back MVPs, and looks like they're on their way to get back-to-back championships, and he deserves to be.
0: Whoa, back-to-back championships players. Already? You're already giving them the title? You crowning them?
1: No,
0: you're crowding
1: I'm
0: them
1: saying
0: already?
1: They would, if they win, they'll be the favorite, right?
0: Okay.
1: Okay, so that's what.
0: Can they get to the series first? They ain't even got past the Spurs yet. You already crowned them.
1: I wasn't crowning them. I was saying it seems like they're on their way.
0: You said they're on their way.
1: Yeah, they're up. They're up 3-2.
0: They ain't even in the NBA Finals yet. You can't crown them that quickly.
1: I'm not saying they're going to win it, but I said they are. You can be on your way somewhere and not make it.
0: I mean, yeah, you ain't lying about
1: right.
0: that.
1: That's right. So being on your way don't mean nothing. You're just on your way. And being up 3-2 and being the favorite if you do get to the finals, that to me that's on your way. But to your point, they do got to finish that off.
0: Right. No, they do. They do. And I think that there's also most people believe that whoever wins in the Spurs and Thunder are going to win the title anyway.
1: Yeah,
0: I think that's kind of something that's a foregone conclusion. I don't know, man. I think it's going to be a lot tougher. No matter who comes out, I think it's going to be much tougher than a lot of people are counting on at this stage of the game. And I by no means am a Knicks fan. I just feel like that they're playing so well right now. There's something to be said about getting hot at the right time. So, I mean, I know that's not really the conversation we're having. But, you know, the Thunder are going to have their work cut out from them if they make it to the finals. And obviously the Spurs will do the same.
1: Mm-hmm. Yeah, no question. I expect a really good NBA Finals as well, regardless of who makes it out there, because you got a team in the Knicks that they know. Look, they might start off a little slow in game one, but they've been through this already. They're getting a ton of rest, mm-hmm. so they have figured out a way to stay sharp, even though they could get some rest. And trust me, you much rather have 6 days off, 5 days off, whatever it is, then just go from a tough series right into another one.
0: What do you think the Spurs need to do to force that game seven? Like, what has to be a non-negotiable at home trying to extend this series?
1: You know, I'm not going to put it all on Wemby, but you need a grade A game from Wemby. Mm-hmm. And then, you know, you need the young guys. You need Castle to go ahead and have another big night. Like, everybody has to be who they have been all year long. Like, nobody can have an off night from at least the role players. If they have an off night, it is what it is, even though, you know, playing at home, they should be better. You should get a little boost. So, man, guys just have to play as advertised. And being at home, I think they can get it. But I just don't know if the Thunder are going to allow that to happen.
0: Well, first of all, you're right. Wemby's got to have a big game. You know, he can't shoot 15 shots. He can't be 4-for-15. He can't only score 20 points. I'm not saying that he's got to force it every time he touches the rock, but he's got to be aggressive. He's got to be aggressive getting to the cup. He's got to be aggressive getting his shot. He's got to be a lot better on the glass. 6 rebounds is not going to cut it either.
1: Nah.
0: So, first of all, the team is going to go as he goes. So, when he's on the bench and he's screaming at his team, they're not really following him because he's not really leading. Right? He's not leading on the court. Right? I mean, who had the high score for him? I think it was Castle.
1: It was Castle. He had 24.
0: He had 24, right?
1: Yeah.
0: So you can't be the guy yelling and screaming at everybody, and you're not leading the charge.
1: And you're 4-for-15.
0: Right.
1: You know, yeah.
0: Exactly.
1: And not
0: I also
1: glass.
0: Think that not only does Wemby have to step up in a major way, I think you got to see a lot from Dylan Harper. And I know he's banged up.
1: Yeah.
0: I know he's not healthy. Like, I know this. Like, what is Smokey Tail Friday? Look, I know that
3: this,
0: you don't,
3: man.
0: You know.
1: Right.
0: I know that this is not what you do.
1: Mm-hmm.
0: But it's Friday.
1: Right.
0: But
1: it's Thursday.
0: Right, exactly.
1: Right. This is your job.
0: Exactly.
1: And you get paid millions to do it. Right.
0: Dylan Harper has got to be that Robin to Wemby's Batman. Castle, absolutely. But
1: yeah.
0: There's something different about Harper, in my opinion. When Harper is going, and I don't know how much he can go because that injury he has is not something that you could just, oh, no worry, I'll worry about it later. Like, that's something that is going to be how much pain he could take. But if he can go and he can push it, he's going to have to push it and really, you know, really give him what he's got. Because if he has another performance where he only has 5 points, It's going to be a long day at the office.
1: And you know what? De'Aaron Fox can't be 4-15 again either. You know, because that hurts as well. And not even – I don't need a ton of points from Fox. I need efficiency in right. taking care of the ball. And he did. He had 8 assists and only 1 turnover. So that was great there. But from a scoring standpoint, just be efficient. Right. If he had 9 points on 3 shots, cool. You know, but yeah. when you have 9 points on 15 shots, that's a whole nother story.
0: Well, he had to shoot 15 times because Wemby wasn't being aggressive.
1: Yeah. I mean, they both were 4-15.
0: I know, but what I'm saying? But
1: yeah.
0: Wemby should have had 30 shots.
1: Facts.
0: You know what I mean? Facts. Like that's the reason why a guy like Fox has to step up and shoot as much as he had to. He right. really, honestly, should be able to feed the big man.
1: Mm-hmm.
0: Right? He should have about 15 assists. Wemby should be taking the rock from him and making buckets happen. Like, Fox can carry the rock. You know what I mean? Castle mm-hmm. was turning the ball over a lot. Fox gets back into the game, and I know he's not 100% either. Nobody's right. 100% in late May, right, getting ready for the NBA Finals. I get that. But at some point, like, Wemby's going to have to take charge, and the team's going to have to do exactly what they've always done, which is follow his lead. But he's got to find a way to lead to give the Spurs an opportunity.
1: Yeah, I talked about how in 07 LeBron put the Cavs on his back and got them to the finals. You know, and I hesitate to say, I don't want to put that on Victor. That's how, during this thing, I said, I don't want to put it all on, but you know what, big dog? If you're going to be an all-time great, you got to be an all-time great. You know, life ain't fair, and this is one of those situations where there are a lot of expectations on you. To force a game 7, Victor is going to have to be special.
0: He's going to have to be special, and whatever happens, whatever the outcome of the game is, he's going to have to step to the podium after the game.
1: Yeah.
0: There ain't no skipping out and be like, nah, I'm good. I don't want to do this. I'll take the praise, but I can't take the criticism. Can't do that.
1: And it's not even – a lot of times I see fans go, oh, you know, the media act like this. He needs to face you, the fans.
0: Right.
1: Mm-hmm. Not the media. The media are just the
0: outlet.
1: The media is – you. I know fans want to hear from the players, and the fans have to be accountable to the players. It ain't about the media getting the answers. It's about the fans getting the answers.
0: Thursday night, 8 p.m. Eastern time here on ESPN Radio, the Oklahoma City Thunder at the San Antonio Spurs with the Thunder having a 3-2 series lead. They can close things out and punch their ticket to the NBA Finals and taking on the New York Knicks. He's Emmett Golden. I'm Q Myers. Coming up next, we show love to the ones that deserve it here on ESPN Radio and the all-new ESPN app.
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0: Sam McGolden, I'm Q Myers. 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Also, on our socials, at EGoldie80, at ESPN Radio, and at your boy Q254. Emmett got two quick tweets I wanted to run by you real quick. One from our guy Jasper. He said, yeah, Knicks have a chance of winning the NBA Finals of an ice cube in hell. First, the East was weak this year. Then they faced two teams that let go of the rope. The Knicks and their obnoxious fans are about to get a cold dose of reality. That's from Jasper.
1: Wow. Wow. Look, they're going to be the underdog. I can't count them out after what the way they just dog stomped my team in the Cavaliers. So, yeah, I mean, they should, if you look at the odds, they shouldn't win. But something tells me it's going to be a little tougher than that to knock them out.
0: And then that one guy hit us up and said, wait a minute, ring that bell on Emmett. The mission statement is to win the ring. Keep that pressure up. That one guy is all in on the Knicks, where Jasper is not.
1: Sure. Yeah, that is the goal.
0: Said, sure.
1: Yeah, it is the goal. I'm just saying, let's not act like winning the Eastern Conference is not an accomplishment. That's
0: it's
1: all
0: an accomplishment, but it ain't the end-all, be-all. You could think about it later when you get into the offseason, right, when the season's all said, okay, hey, we did that. We could build off that. But look, right now there's only one thing that matters, and that's winning everything. That's it. That's it. That's it. So there it is. Appreciate that feedback, as always. Now let's show some love to the ones that deserve it, like this.
2: All the way up on game night.
3: Nothing can stop me. I'm all the way up.
0: All right, we're going to start out in Major League Baseball here. Wait a minute, man. Hold on.
1: Yeah.
0: Who showed this love?
1: Yeah.
0: What are we doing?
1: Let's
4: Here's
1: do
4: the
1: it.
4: Pitch, and it's swung on. Line, shallow center, and it gets down for a base hit. Scoring is DeLauder up to second. Manzardo, RBI single for Angel Martinez, 3-1 Guardians.
1: Let's go. Let's go. That amazing highlight was courtesy of WTAM 1100 as the Gardos beat the Nationals 3-2. Gardos all the time.
5: I feel like I was a little cruel earlier tonight to Emmett and the city of Cleveland, so I wanted to make it up to them make sure we highlight the best team in Cleveland.
1: Thank you very much. All is forgiven, Tara. Gardos.
0: Wait a minute. How do you like that song, but then you get mad at Go New York, Go New York, Go?
1: Because it's the superior song. What are you talking about? It's Gardos all the time.
0: The song sounds like it should be... Well, never mind. I'm just going to get the family show. I'm going to go ahead and leave that alone. Sound like Eddie Murphy should be singing that back in the day.
1: Yeah, that's what it's from.
0: Yeah.
1: Yeah, it's a parody of Party All the Time.
0: Yeah, it is not
1: you
0: very
1: got
0: good.
1: It
0: is not very good. We're showing love to the ones that deserve it here on Game Night on ESPN Radio and the all-new ESPN app. Now, how about we get into some NHL action, right?
1: Stanley
0: Cup Finals. That's on the way. The Golden Knights have already punched their ticket. What about the Hurricanes and the Canadiens? Game 4, how did that sound?
6: And the horn goes, and the Carolina Hurricanes with a 4-0 shutout win over the Montreal Canadiens. And when we talk to you on Friday night, the Carolina Hurricanes will be one win away from the Stanley Cup Final.
3: Nothing can stop me. I'm all the way up.
1: That call from 99.9 The Fan, and the Hurricanes are right there on the doorstep of the Stanley Cup Finals.
0: I'll tell you what, man, hearing the horns go and hearing that little clap, that little sounded like there was about to be a mixtape drop or something. You hear that horns?
1: I was surprised they weren't playing Rock You Like a Hurricane. Because I feel like, don't they have to play that?
0: Everything don't have to be a song all the time, Emmett. That's only you guys in Cleveland.
1: What? That's a great song.
0: I know, but you don't have to have a song for everything.
1: They're the Hurricanes, right? You like, I don't know. It makes sense to me, man.
0: Exactly. That's the key. It makes sense to you. He's Emmett Golden. I'm Q Myers. It's game night here on ESPN Radio, showing love to the ones that deserve it. Going back to Major League Baseball, Dodgers, Rockies, Shohei.
7: Here's a 1-1 from Sugano. Ohtani hammers it to dead center. This ball heading back. It is gone. A home run. A leadoff home run, the 28th of his career. Ohtani makes it 1-0 with the third career home run off of Tomoyuki Sugano. Swing and a fly ball to right field. And calls under and he makes the catch. 6 no-hit innings for Shohei Ohtani.
3: Nothing can stop me. I'm all the way up.
1: You talk about the GOAT. Yeah, he is right there on the doorstep. Shohei Ohtani, the highlight courtesy of AM 570 LA Sports.
0: Shohei Ohtani is the third pitcher in the live ball era since 1920 to allow no more than 5 earned runs in his first 9 pitching appearances of a season, minimum 55 inning pitches. And so he's joined some elite group right there. But in this game, he leads it off with a home run and then goes 6 no-hit innings on the mound. What?
1: Yeah,
0: where they do that
1: right
0: at?
1: Exactly. That is insane.
0: I know where they don't do that at. Sorry. I couldn't help myself.
1: It'd be your own people, Evan. I remember that. You know,
0: my bad.
1: It's all good.
0: My bad. Turn our attention to the Yankees and the Royals. How about Gerrit Cole on the mound?
8: Previous high was 10 against Texas earlier in that season. Next pitch, fastball, strike 3 called. Got him looking. 10 strikeouts, Gerrit Cole, as we play here in the 6th in a 2-0 Yankee lead.
3: Nothing can stop me. I'm all the way up.
1: WFAN on the call right there. Gerrit Cole dealing tonight.
0: 6 2/3 inning pitch, no walks, 10 strikeouts, second start in return from Tommy John surgery, 63rd game with 10-plus strikeouts, tying Jacob DeGrom for third most in Major League Baseball since 2013 debut. Man, you want to talk about success coming back from Tommy John. How about the last couple of pitching performances from one Gerrit Cole?
1: Amazing, man. He has been awesome. And he'll help the Yankees for sure.
0: Yeah, and they get the dub again this evening, 7-0 over the Kansas City Royals. How about the Phillies and the Padres? How about Christopher Sanchez on the mound?
9: That ball's hit on the ground right at Bryce's stock. Gets in front of it, and he makes the throw, and that's it. There you go. Christopher Sanchez got through the fourth, and now he becomes the all-time Phillies, breaking that Grover Cleveland record at 41 2/3 record.
3: Nothing can stop me. I'm all the way up.
1: Sports Radio 94 WIP on the call right there as the Phillies get the 3-0 victory over the Padres.
0: And a really good pitching right there. 7 inning pitch, 6 hits, no runs, no walks, 9 strikeouts, 6 pitches since 1893. You might remember that year to throw 7
1: yeah,
0: plus inning
1: man,
0: pitch and allow 0
1: like
0: runs
1: yesterday
0: in 5 straight innings and 5 straight starts, excuse me, and also 44 2/3 consecutive scoreless innings, breaking Grover Cleveland's Cleveland Alexander's franchise record of 41 that you heard there in the highlight.
1: Yeah, man, impressive stuff there from Christopher Sanchez. Wonder how long he can take it.
0: Let's go 50.
1: Okay.
0: Innings. That'll be another 6.
1: Yeah.
0: Almost
1: all right.
0: Another
1: next
0: complete
1: start.
0: 6.
1: So he got one more start, no runs. Hey, it's impressive already.
0: It is impressive, but I feel bad because I feel like we just gave him the announcer's jinx. So now he's going to go out there. You know how it always goes. Like, hey, this guy never misses any free throws. He's automatic for the free throw line.
1: Right.
0: Ding, ding, ding, clank. You know, it's just.
1: This guy has made 400 field goals in a row.
0: Exactly.
1: Bing.
0: Exactly. Sorry, Chris. We did you in. Sports Center All Night's up next on ESPN Radio on the all-new ESPN app.
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4: 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The Hurricanes try to push the Canadians to the brink in Game 4.
5: 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A power play goal! Carolina gets a 1-0 lead. 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
6: Oklahoma City and San Antonio are going to Ollie Frazier each other to death, and somebody's going to need like a vacation and not be ready physically and emotionally to move on to the next round.
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7: And he makes the throw, and that's it. There you go. Now he becomes the all-time Phillies, breaking that Grover Cleveland record at 41 2/3 record.
4: A two-quarterback battle in the Twin Cities.
8: I have a drive that, you know, that's been driving me since fifth grade when I decided to be at this level and perform really well at this level, and that's the same drive that's running through me today.
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9: The 2-0 pitch is a liner into left center field. This is headed for the gap, and over the head! Torres, it rolls up against the wall. The Brewers have their first hit of the game.
10: Oh, yes, I remember now. Missed it by that much.
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11: 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Both the NBA and NHL have teams into the championship series awaiting their opponents. In the NBA, Knicks are waiting to see if it'll be the Spurs or the Thunder. Who would they rather see? We'll ponder that straight ahead. On the ice, Vegas moving into the Stanley Cup Final on Tuesday, and now they await the winner of the Eastern Conference Final. Hurricanes, Canadiens skating in Montreal Wednesday in Game 4. Canadiens looking to pull even in the series. As we learned quickly in the first period, they would not.
5: Gostisbehere whips it across. Ehlers. Hoshitz, he scores! A power play goal! Carolina gets a 1-0 lead. Their first power play goal of this series. And Sebastian Aho delivers it. It's 1-0 Hurricanes.
11: Oh, how quiet it got in Montreal. Jordan Staal would add another goal about a minute later. 2-0 Carolina. Then about a minute and a half after that.
5: 2-on-1 for Carolina. Blake and Stankoven coming in. Blake, Stankoven, 3-0 Carolina! It's a huge goal! Sent across Logan Stankoven. There is his eighth of the postseason. And the Hurricanes have ripped the top off of this game.
11: Jordan Staal would add a goal. And Hurricanes go on to a 4-0 win. 99-9 the fan. Three goals in the first period, ultimately a 4-0 shutout after an empty netter. Hurricanes 6-0 on the road this postseason. Seventh team in Stanley Cup playoff history to win its first six road games of a postseason. Seventh straight road playoff win overall dating back to last season. They have a 3-1 series lead on Montreal. Hurricanes 9-1 this postseason when they score first. Sebastian Aho, power play goal, his 11th career power play goal, breaking a tie with Eric Staal for the most in franchise playoff history. Staal had his goal as well. He spoke with TNT.
1: I thought tonight was definitely one of our best games this playoff. It's a good team. Don't get me wrong. And we were on it though. And you know, our number one goal is not giving them a sniff. And checking for our chances when we can. And you know, we were fortunate enough. The puck went in early. And then from there, the guys just did a great job of shutting them down.
12: Well, you didn't give them a sniff. And Freddie Anderson was big when he needed to be. I know he hasn't faced a lot of shots in this season. But is that in some ways more difficult? And what can you say about his contribution?
1: Yeah, Freddie's been just a rock back there. He's so steady and so calm. And, it is tricky at times, I think, for a goalie, to be sitting in. And obviously, they're going to get shots. And he made some big saves at the right time. And that's what you need in a goaltender.
12: The vibes on the bench seem immaculate. How would you describe the energy of the group?
1: Yeah, tonight was great. It was a lot of fun. The boys were energized and ready to roll. So we're trying to feed off

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1: It's to Montreal. Canadiens, 43 shots on goal in the last three games, 18 in the Game 4 loss. They trail the series 3-1. Hurricanes in control. Game 5 is Friday in Raleigh, 8 o'clock Eastern. Right now, SportsCenter all night, ESPN Radio.
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3: I think we just learned from our mistakes. We learned from what we talked about as a group, and we just applied it tonight.
4: The guys do a great job of playing together and playing to their strengths, regardless of who's on the court.
1: New York Knicks are waiting in the wings after their sweep of the Cavaliers. NBA Finals opening next week on Wednesday. The Knicks will be opening up on the road, either in Oklahoma City or in San Antonio, depending on who comes out of the West. Thursday night, Thunder Spurs play Game 6. Oklahoma City leading the series 3-2. They can close it out with a win. Spurs can force a Game 7, but our Michael Wilbon is a little doubtful.
5: The emotions of it. To be in an NBA locker room in the postseason, it is so quiet. There's just not the usual chatter and socializing, even among teammates who love each other. It is so exacting, right?
6: Yeah.
5: And so emotionally, what I thought all season is, they're going to be great. Look. Victor Wembanyama's going to win championships, plural, with health. Many, maybe.
6: Yeah.
5: But the emotion of going through this the first time and how tumultuous it is, I don't think they're up to that just yet.
1: We'll find out in Game 6 coming up tonight. But an experienced and perhaps tired ESPN senior writer Vincent Goodwill.
7: There's a point in every playoff series where both teams know who the best team is, and the series starts to take its shape. San Antonio, I look at Dylan Harper, rookie. Vassell, young player. Stephon Castle, young player. Big Vic. This is their first time
5: going through this. Yep.
7: This is, you have fatigue. Like me and Perk were talking about it in the hallway. Playoff basketball is more akin to wrestling than it is regular season basketball. And they are learning how fatiguing this is. Victor Wembanyama plays 10 more minutes a game in the playoffs in the regular season, and he's supposed to be at peak optimal.
1: All that said, nobody in the Western Conference Finals has 4 wins yet. So, who should the Knicks want to ultimately face next week? Here's our Stephen A. Smith.
8: I think it's obvious that the answer should be the San Antonio Spurs. And that's not to throw any shade on San Antonio. It's to point to their youth and particularly the ongoing storyline of the fatigue involving Victor Wembanyama. The combination of the two things puts the Knicks at a decided advantage against the San Antonio Spurs than they would face against the Oklahoma City Thunder. In San Antonio, you've got fatigue. The New York Knicks, by the time the NBA Finals exist, would have played, starts June 3rd, they would have played 4 games in 23 days. Okay, and this is after Ramrod and the Sixers and the Cavs, of course, and the Hawks over the last 3 games and winning and close out games by over 30. So we're happy about that. You also got to take into consideration the youth of the San Antonio Spurs and how they haven't been here before. Juxtapose that to the Oklahoma City Thunder. If there is an individual that is completely unfazed by the moment, that just seems completely poised under the most arduous of circumstances, I'm imagining the Garden rocking and going crazy and doing what it does, right? And Shea just sitting up there like, it's nothing. It just doesn't faze him at all. You see what I'm saying? You don't see these emotional highs and lows, those roller coasters that you see from the less experienced teams. I don't see how, if you're a Knicks fan, if you're asked a question, which one do you want, or which one rather would be a less difficult opponent, that answer would have to be the San Antonio Spurs.
1: The Knicks, one of 3 teams still standing. They're into the NBA Finals, and there's the 2 in the Western Conference Finals. Knicks have won 11 straight playoff games, all by double digits, including the closeout game of the Eastern Conference Finals when they dispatched Cleveland. Knicks spotlight is on Jalen Brunson. He's like my height, headlining a potentially championship team. Earlier on ESPN Radio, Freddie Coleman.
9: Nobody saw this coming from Jalen Brunson. Believe me, and I've always raised my hand. I said, man, when the Knicks signed this, man, that's a lot of money. I think they were paid.

0: for a guy that could be a backup point guard at best. They see something that I don't, so be it. If I'm wrong, I'm saying I'm wrong. But nobody can say that they're right. Saw this. 4 years of Jalen Brunson, what he's been able to do. Now, if you have that kind of ability, you need to help the world a lot better in terms of finding out what bad's going to happen and make sure that doesn't happen outside of basketball. You didn't see this coming. Not one Nick Brunson fan saw it coming like this, to these kind of expectations involving Jalen Brunson. It's lazy, it's tired, and it's stupid, and it's inaccurate. Stop saying these things and keeping receipts. Stop keeping receipts, because I know what happened if he didn't look like this. Oh, the Knicks had, you'd be keeping receipts then, that the Knicks should have signed this guy all this money. It's easy to do that when you know people aren't coming for you. It's a lot easier to be on the outside when nobody gives a you-know-what about what you have to say. So stop keeping receipts regarding Jalen Brunson, because plenty of you to keep receipts were the same people were on the side of saying, I don't know why the Knicks gave that kind of money to a guy 6'2", maybe, in stocking feet when it comes to Jalen Brunson. It's stupid.
1: Knicks are into the NBA Finals. They'll get either the Thunder or the Spurs. Western Conference Final Game 6 tonight. We'll have it presented by Gusto. Our coverage, 8 o'clock Eastern, ESPN Radio. And the ESPN app right now. Sports Center all night to baseball. It was a night ago. Shohei Ohtani was hit on his hand, but Wednesday made his scheduled start against his Rockies. Against the Rockies, his hand seems okay.
2: 3-2 pitch, wave and a miss, strike three. Way out in front of the sweeper was Rumfield, and Ohtani has his seventh strikeout. Swing and a fly ball to right field. And calls under it. He makes the catch. Six no-hit innings for Shohei Ohtani.
1: Six no-hit innings after, by the way, giving himself the lead in the bottom of the first.
2: Here's a 1-1 from Sugano. Ohtani hammers it to dead center. This ball heading back. It is gone. A home run. A leadoff home run, the 28th of his career. Ohtani makes it 1-0 with the third career home run off of Tomoyuki Sugano.
1: AM 570 LA Sports. Ohtani, third career leadoff homer in a game. He started at pitcher. All other players in baseball history have combined for zero leadoff homers in a game they started at pitcher. Dodgers, a 4-1 win over the Rockies. Ohtani, six innings, no hits, four walks, and his ninth homer of the year. First Dodgers player with a home run in consecutive starts on the mound since Don Drysdale in 1965. Rockies, meanwhile, 37th loss this season. That's the most in baseball. Speaking of locking things down on the mound, how about the Phillies?
3: That ball's hit on the ground right at Bryce's dot. Gets in front of it, and he makes the throw, and that's it. There you go. Christopher Sanchez got through the fourth, and now he becomes the all-time Phillies, breaking that Grover Cleveland record at 41 2/3 record.
4: Two balls, two strikes. Sanchez ready. He kicks, and the pitch. Swing and a miss. He got him. And pounding his fist into his mitt, Christopher Sanchez puts up another scoreless inning. It's seven scoreless today. And he finishes with a strikeout on Ty France. And that'll send us to the eighth. It is 2-0 Phillies.
1: Sports Radio 94 WIP. Phillies a 3-0 shutout of the Padres. Christopher Sanchez, seven innings of six-hit ball, nine strikeouts, sixth pitcher since 1893 to throw at least seven innings and allow no runs in five straight starts. His skipper, Don Mattingly.
5: He saw history today. I know we've asked you many times if there are Sanchez starts, how do you describe it? But when this just keeps going, does it almost feel like they can't end?
6: A little bit. You just don't expect him to give up any runs. I thought he was a little rough early. I don't know if this thing's on his mind at all. You know, going through it, knew he had to get through four, I think it was. Seemed to settle down a little more after that. But, he's been amazing from the standpoint of it just seems like every time out, no matter what team or who it is, just kind of keeps going.
7: you just went an entire month without giving up a run. Can you remember seeing a run like this? I mean, he's up there with one of the longest ever, Hershiser's.
6: Yeah. Well, I had Kershaw. He was pretty close to this. I'm not sure if he got there or not, but kind of in general, the Kershaw-Greinke was like Wheeler and Sanchi. But, you know, Sanchi's amazing in his own right, the way he does it, you know, with the ball down, the ball's tunneling out of the same zone. So he's been amazing. You know, when he gets in trouble, he doesn't seem to panic at all, just keeps making pitches, and so it's fun to watch.
1: 44 and two-thirds consecutive scoreless innings, breaking Grover Cleveland Alexander's franchise record, 39 scoreless innings in the month of May. Cubs and Pirates, Chicago mired in a 10-game losing streak.
8: Ian Happ batting with men at second and third. And he drives one in the air to right field. If it's fair, it's going to be gone. That ball is a three-run homer for Ian Happ. Right down the line and right, and the Cubs take a 7-4 lead. That is a big one.
1: Cubs Radio Network, Ian Happ with the go-ahead three-run homer. Drives in five. That's half of Chicago's output. They beat the Pirates 10-4, snapping that 10-game losing streak. Scored more runs on Wednesday than in their previous six games combined. Going for a title in OKC. That's next. SportsCenter All Night continues. 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
9: The Thunder retake the series lead 3-2. Can the Spurs survive a must-win and force a game seven? 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
13: ABC News, I'm Dave Packer. Iran, according to state media, has sent over a memorandum on the terms of any potential peace deal with the U.S. Nothing in it about Iran's nuclear program, and it says Iran would continue to oversee the Strait of Hormuz. The White House calls it a fabrication. Reaction from President Trump.
14: They're negotiating on fumes. But we'll see what happens. Maybe we have to go back and finish it. Maybe we don't.
13: Growing fears that the Ebola outbreak in Africa could become the deadliest outbreak on record. More than 200 people have died so far. An ongoing recovery for victims in the deadly factory accident in Washington state. Nine people remain unaccounted for after a massive chemical tank holding a highly corrosive liquid imploded and collapsed Tuesday. Two people are confirmed dead. The Justice Department has launched a criminal investigation into E. Jean Carroll, the former magazine columnist who accused President Trump of sexual assault, that according to multiple sources familiar with the matter. This is ABC News.
15: Here's your Storm Team 20 forecast. Lows level off around 62 overnight under partly cloudy skies. Southeast winds around 5 miles per hour. Thursday, high of 85. Lows level off around 61. Thursday night, partly cloudy skies. A mix of clouds and sunshine and dry. Friday and Saturday, low 80s. Friday, mid 80s by Saturday. I'm meteorologist Laura Lockwood on Sports Radio 92.3 FM. 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Currently 72.
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1: 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Game 6 of the Western Conference Final coming up tonight. San Antonio, Oklahoma City. Oklahoma City also in focus for college softball. Day 1 of the World Women's College World Series coming up Thursday. Number 1, Alabama's there. Texas, the 2-seed, advancing to OKC as well. For the first time since 2015, Oklahoma is not there. 5 of the 8 teams in Oklahoma City are from the SEC, including Texas, the reigning champs. They get Tennessee on day 1 today. The one matchup that features two SEC teams, ESPN analyst Haley McClenny.
2: It's going to come down to Tennessee's offense. Can they produce enough runs for the Tennessee pitching staff? We know how great this pitching staff is with Carlin Pickens, with Sage Marjecko, and with Aaron Neuer. And Carlin Pickens was absolutely dominant in that super regional against Georgia. The Georgia offense, while they were hot and they were great and we were hyping them up, it's still not as good as Texas's offense. I mean, you got to deal with Katie Stewart. You got to deal with Reese Atwood. You got to deal with Caden Henry at the top being a spark plug for that Texas team. And then Tegan Kavan as well. That's going to be the toughest pitcher by far that Tennessee has faced yet in this postseason. Yes, they are starting to put up some crooked numbers, but it's still, if you would have told me in that Super Regional that Sophia Knight would have hit 2 home runs, she had 0 on the year coming into Super Regionals. She hit 2 in that one. I want to see still a little bit more production from the Tennessee offense. They are still last among remaining SEC teams in terms of batting average, runs scored, home runs, etc. But it's going to be a good one. I'm excited for it.
1: 5 of the 8 teams in Oklahoma City are from the SEC. Quadruple header on Thursday starting at noon Eastern. Texas Tech and Mississippi State get things underway. ESPN and ESPN2 with the coverage this weekend for the Women's College World Series. Right now, SportsCenter All Night. There's been a spotlight on quarterback Brendan Sorsby this week and whether he'll be eligible to play for Texas Tech this fall. The current status is a no, but Texas Tech is expected to have an appeal submitted to the NCAA by the end of the week. The NCAA this week denied Sorsby's request to be reinstated, which was in line with other precedent set by the NCAA. Sorsby also filing a lawsuit a couple of weeks ago seeking his eligibility. He acknowledged in that lawsuit to betting on thousands of sporting events as part of his gambling addiction, including betting on Indiana football while he was on the team. He has completed a month-long inpatient rehab program for his gambling addiction. Here's our Paul Feinbaum.
3: I think he should have been suspended for a couple of games, but to keep him out from the whole season, I think is wrong. And while what he did on paper is terrible, we're talking about the NCAA, the most hypocritical organization in the history of mankind, coming down on somebody for gambling while they have their own side gambling deals and while gambling is pervasive everywhere. So 3-game suspension, perhaps, keeping him out for the whole season is wrong.
1: Sorsby has a year of eligibility remaining, but NCAA precedent in gambling cases has been pretty straightforward. The rules say that wagering on your own team leads to permanent loss of eligibility. Earlier on ESPN Radio, our Amber Wilson.
4: I don't think it's a big deal that he's been denied eligibility. I'm not surprised. They do have to crack down on this. I'm incredibly shocked about what I just heard out of Paul Feinbaum's mouth, because I couldn't disagree with him more. Of course, they, even regardless of the fact that there are partnerships with gambling or that gambling is everywhere, like Paul just said, of course there is a vested interest in the NCAA, or heck, if we want to take it to the professional ranks, the leagues, ensuring that the players themselves do not gamble, particularly when we're talking about gambling on your own sport. And oh, by the way, gambling on your own team, which is what Sorsby apparently did. And so you can't allow that. There's all sorts of things that are legal or allowed from other people outside of industries that are not allowed within certain industries, right? Like pilots are far more regulated on what they can consume or what they can take, Ian, than you and I sitting here as sports radio hosts, for example. Okay. So there's things like that, that you, your employer can tell you, or your organization can tell you, you're playing by different rules if you're an NCAA athlete than the rest of us are who are not NCAA athletes. Your rule is that you can't gamble.
1: 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Right now, SportsCenter All Night, WNBA, Fire and Sun. This would wind up being a 10-point game.
5: Had the heroics last time out against New York. Now it's Carlton. Drives, kick it late, wide open look for three.
1: Fire, a 71-61 win over the Sun. Fire, fifth win this season, tied with the Lynx for the most in the WNBA. Three-game win streak. Mystics, a 78-64 win over the Storm, 14-point win, their first double-digit win of the season. Mystics leading wire-to-wire. They led by as many as 25. For the Lynx and the Dream,
6: give Minnesota some defensive credit for holding her down, but she is so effective offensively. Miles was stripped, but able to collect, kick. Courtney Williams, ladies and gentlemen.
1: USA Network with the call as the Lynx beat the Dream 96-81. Minnesota leading wire to wire after entering the game as a 3.5-point underdog. Tempo, a season-high 111 points.
6: Stewart might have got the wind knocked out.
1: As they beat the Sky 111-104. Sky falling to 0-3 at home this season. Their fourth 0-3 start or worse at home in franchise history. Liberty, a 10-point win over the Mercury, 84-74, snapping a three-game losing streak. One more win, and they're into the finals. That's next. 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
1: Six no-hit innings for Shohei Ohtani on Wednesday as the Dodgers beat Colorado. Kirby Smart hinting that the SEC could break off on its own if there's no playoff deal for college football. Carolina goes up 3-1 in their Eastern Conference final.
19: And the horn goes! And the Carolina Hurricanes, with a 4-0 shutout win over the Montreal Canadiens. And when we talk to you on Friday night, the Carolina Hurricanes will be one win away from the Stanley Cup final.
1: 99-9, the Fan. Hurricanes scoring three of the four goals in the first period in a span of about 3 minutes. They win again on the road, 6-0 on the road this postseason. Hurricanes, three first period goals in 2 minutes and 47 seconds. Second fastest three goals in playoff franchise history. They get the win, limiting Montreal shots on goal. They had just 18 in game four. Canadiens have 43 shots on goal in the last three games combined. Frederik Andersen gets the shutout in this one, his eighth career playoff shutout, third shutout this postseason. And now Carolina, one win away from skating for the Stanley Cup. ESPN analyst Kevin Weeks.
20: Freddie Andersen should be pretty thankful for the way that the guys defended in front of lockdown defense. I mean, lockdown, like Rikers Island type lockdown, in a good way, of course. But watch the way they insulate. They take away the middle. Their shot lanes are predictable for Freddie. Good job contesting sticks, influencing the offensive decision of Montreal, laying out blocking shots there like Gosses Bear. And when Freddie had to make saves, which wasn't that often, he was there. Another good defensive play by Chatfield. So the defensive reads and the posture in front of Freddie were super clean. And here they go off that block shot in transition. So good defense leading a good offense. A very complete game for the Canes here.
21: As for Montreal, this a year ago, right, a young team on the come up, make the playoffs, and then they've already made it to the Eastern Conference Finals. But did the relative youth and inexperience of this Canadiens team show itself in this game?
20: Of course the inexperience showed itself. I'll tell you how. This is a team that has young stars, budding stars, superstars to be, and undisciplined penalties. Okay, you're down 3-0. You want to get maybe a quarter pound of flesh, but there's still a game to be played. So you have to have discipline, but you can see the frustration bubbling over. So, yes, their inexperience is starting to show as this series has gone on, particularly these last two games, for sure.
21: 17 shots on net. The third period was preposterously tilted towards Carolina. Help me understand how that's even possible to have that few pucks on net in a playoff game.
20: I don't get it, especially when you have a lot of the young, talented players that they do. But to me, they're being too selective. They're looking for the perfect play. One or two times too many, and they're not taking the shot opportunities that are there. You can't do that in the Stanley Cup playoffs. You definitely can't do that in the conference final.
1: Carolina leading this conference final 3-1. They go for the jugular on Friday, game five in Raleigh, Friday, 8 o'clock Eastern. The winner of the series, of course, goes to the Stanley Cup final where they will face Vegas, the Golden Knights dispatching Colorado, the President's Trophy winner in a sweep earlier on ESPN Radio. E.J. Raddick from the NHL Network.
22: You know what I think the biggest thing that John Tortorella has done in this all is that he has not gotten in the way. They were looking for confidence when he got there, and I think he brought them, he gave them a little confidence, or as some of the players say, maybe a little swagger. And it was a change. It was a different voice. But as the playoffs have gone on, you got to remember, this team won the Stanley Cup 3 years ago, and they have a lot of those pieces still there. And a big problem all year was the inconsistency in goal. Well, Carter Hart has kind of come in and solved that problem, and he has been better with each series. And then they got William Karlsson healthy. He had missed 60-some-odd games. When you have Eichel, Karlsson, Hurdle, and Dowd, Nick Dowd, down the middle as your four centers, and then you got good goaltending, you're a force to be reckoned with.
1: Vegas making it to the Stanley Cup final after making a coaching change at the end of March. And now Vegas awaiting an opponent for the final series. SportsCenter All Night, ESPN Radio.
2: For the first time since 1999, the Knicks are in the NBA Finals.
3: Most importantly, we all believe in each other from top to bottom.
2: Pull up three, Brunson from the right wing is good.
4: There's nowhere better in the world when the Garden has hope.
1: New York Knicks awaiting an opponent in the NBA Finals after they swept Cleveland in the Eastern Conference Finals. Now they await either the Spurs or the Thunder. San Antonio looking to pull even and keep their season alive in Game 6 on Thursday. Thunder taking a 3-2 series lead with their win in Game 5, which was a game that may have exposed some inexperience perhaps for San Antonio. ESPN analyst Jhené Ogumike.
23: They did show a little bit of inexperience because they were unable to fight through fatigue. And let's break this down, because offensively, Game 5 was what it looked to be the welcome to the NBA playoffs through adversity moment for Victor Wembanyama. And it's kind of ironic to say that Victor Wembanyama, a guy that's 7'5", had no legs, but he did it. Now, the supporting cast, I truly think, needs to be able to step up. So when Victor is struggling, you have to sort of have other guys step up and try to hold down the fort. I wish I had time to dig into my history books and talk about mythology. I forgot what goddess or god was the one with all the snakes and the heads coming out. And every time one gets cut off, the other one grows. That's the Oklahoma City Thunder. Anytime they miss a star player like Jalen Williams, J-Dub, or AJ Mitchell, who are two of their top three creators, no big deal. Alex Caruso just goes in there and drops 22. No big deal. Jared McCain knocks down three threes and has 20 points. If I'm the Spurs, you have to pick your poison. Either SGA goes off, you limit the supporting cast, or it's like Game 1 where the supporting cast goes off. Alex Caruso has a career high, and now you're able to limit the back-to-back MVP. So they have to pick a lane, the San Antonio Spurs. Otherwise, we're going to see a similar result to Game 5 where everybody eats.
1: Spurs, Thunder, Game 6 tonight in San Antonio, 8 o'clock Eastern. We, of course, have it here on ESPN Radio. Right now, SportsCenter All Night.
2: That'll be the final play of Super Bowl 60 as the Seattle Seahawks celebrate a 29-13 victory over the Patriots.
24: I think, you know, all those guys in that locker room are going to use this as fuel, and I think motivation to get back here and have what they're feeling out there.
1: Struggled in the Super Bowl, and as we know, struggles for the Patriots during the offseason. More than two dozen teams with their OTAs taking place this week. In New England, there's been persistent talk about the Patriots being front runners to acquire wide receiver A.J. Brown from the Eagles. ESPN Patriots reporter Mike Reese.
25: I watched this group closely at practice, and wide receiver Kayshon Boutte, a starter last year, was not here for this voluntary work. He's working out elsewhere, and he would be directly impacted as an outside receiver by a potential trade for A.J. Brown. And then there was the newcomer, Romeo Doubs, wearing Rob Gronkowski's old number 87. He was targeted on the first pass from quarterback Drake May in full team drills. Here's Coach Mike Vrabel on what he's seen from the team's wide receivers.
26: Good to see Romeo out there. It was good to see some of the new faces, some of the young guys. It was good to see, you know, Kyle Williams get some opportunities and Chiz. And, you know, so again, we're going to look to strengthen the roster wherever we can. But it was also a great day to see guys that maybe didn't get as many opportunities last year, especially Romeo, who wasn't on our team.
25: After practice, I asked defensive tackle Milton Williams if he had to resist putting on his general manager's hat and going up and saying, trade for A.J. Brown, because I played with him in Philadelphia. He smiled. He said he's heard the noise like many of the other players. He called Brown a monster on the field. And then he said, look, they don't pay me to make trades like that.
27: Now, Mike Vrabel did miss day three of the draft to focus on his family. Mike, what did he say about missing any more time during offseason activities?
25: So, Laura, he deflected on the topic. He said he's only focused on today, and he said he's here today in full force. And Milton Williams was asked what he's observed from Vrabel, and he said he's seen the same guy. He's talking smack, and he's getting guys going. And, Laura, out at practice, I was watching Mike Vrabel. There was a drill. He's with the running backs, and he wanted to see quick, decisive cuts. And when he saw one he didn't like, He yelled out, hey, no pitter-patter. So the vocal part of Mike Vrabel, you see him out on the field, you hear him out on the field. It feels like really the same Mike Vrabel that we've seen over the last year.
1: Also this week, Chiefs with their practices, which apparently included Patrick Mahomes. He was on the field. We saw the video of him dropping back, throwing a pass. Yes, with a knee brace. He's recovering from a torn ACL and LCL in his left knee, which he suffered in week 15 against the Chargers. But now here he is in May throwing a pass in practice. ESPN analyst Louis Riddick and Booger McFarland.
5: It's super encouraging because as a football fan and somebody that analyzes this game, you want the best players on the field. And Patrick Mahomes is one of the best of all time. So you got to feel really good if you're a Kansas City Chiefs fan. The fact that we haven't even reached June and he's already got a helmet on taking dropbacks, even though he's moving very gingerly, I get it. It's 4 months until September. So I think the fact that he's on the field right now is super encouraging that he's going to do everything he can. And I'd be shocked now, based on seeing this, I would be shocked if he's not the opening day starter for the Kansas City Chiefs. It just goes to show you two things. Number one, his willpower and his work ethic. And number two, the advancement in medicine. Because years ago, yeah. Lewis, before you and I ever started playing, this was a 12 to 14 month injury. The fact that guys are now coming back 6 months, nine months, it just goes to show you the advancements that we've made in medicine, man. So this is super cool to see him out there in May.
27: Lewis, you are familiar with the coaches and that training staff in Kansas City. Is it a surprise to you that Mahomes is able to do this much already?
6: No, not at all. Look, from the very get-go, they told me that he attacked this thing with the same kind of ferocity and the kind of maniacal commitment that Patrick's attacked everything from day one since he's been there. And he really is ahead of schedule. You know, the word I got today was that he looks absolutely fantastic. He's doing warm-up, individual routes on air, some 7-on-7, you know, working out of the gun. And, I mean, the people down there are kind of giddy at the way it's going right now, to be quite honest with you. So I don't think anything, you know, has surprised them. Nothing should surprise us. Nothing that this young man has done since he took over, you know, back in 2018 really should surprise us. He is one of one. And that training staff down there headed by Rick Burkholder is one of the very best. I've talked about it many times. I've known Rick Burkholder since I was 18 years old, since I was at the University of Pittsburgh way back in the Stone Age. This dude knows what he's doing. He's got a great team around him that really has taken Patrick and just kind of run with this rehab. And they are excited about this football team and the way they think that the 2026 version is going to look.
1: See where Patrick Mahomes is a couple of months from now as we get into training camp and on towards the season. SportsCenter All Night, ESPN Radio. He's been throwing passes in practice, though, and speaking of throwing, how about what we saw from the Yankees on Wednesday?
7: Previous high was 10 against Texas earlier in that season. Next pitch, fastball, strike three called. Got him looking. 10 strikeouts, Garrett Cole, as we play here in the sixth in a 2-0 Yankee lead.
1: Garrett Cole dealing 6 2/3, 10 strikeouts in his second start in his return from Tommy John surgery. He got some help from the defense.
7: There's a pitch from Cole. Fastball muscled into right field, and Judge has to play it on a short hop. The runner's coming around third. There's the play at the plate. They got him.
8: Wow.
7: The captain guns down Michael Massey trying to score and keep this a scoreless ball game.
1: Cole getting some help from the defense. Also got some help from the offense.
7: 3-2 pitch. Swung on, hit hard, right side, through for a base hit. Volpe scores right behind him. McMahon digging for third is Goldschmidt. He's there with a slide. Two-run single, Ben Rice. And the Yankees have a 5-0 lead here in Kansas City.
1: It would be a 7-0 win for the Yankees. WFAN with the call. Garrett Cole getting the win. First win since the 2024 ALDS. 23rd game with double-digit strikeouts and no walks. As for the Mets,
7: here's the 1-1. Swing, a drive, well hit to right down the line. If it's fair, it's gone. It is a home run. Juan Soto does it again. Soto now has 8 home runs in his last 12 games, including this one. It is his 12th home run of the year, and the Mets have that elusive first run of the game. They lead the Reds 1-0 here in the first inning.
1: 8 homers in the last 12 games dating back to May 14th, most in baseball over that span. 12 homers on the season, 880 ESPN New York with the call. Mets double up the Reds 4-2. Red Sox an 8-0 shutout of the Braves. They're shut out for the fifth time this season, Atlanta is. Second time on the road for Boston. All nine starters recording a hit for the second time this season. Speaking of shutouts, Tigers shutting out the Angels.
8: 3-2, fly ball, left field. This one's deep. Got a chance. Gone! On cue, Spencer Torkelson delivers. Eighth of the year, 2-0 Tigers.
1: It would be a 4-0 win for Detroit. 97 won the ticket. Tigers' first shutout win since April 10th against the Marlins. Could there be a breakaway? That's next. SportsCenter All Night continues. It's ESPN Radio.
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28: Way back there and gone! 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
1: 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College softball in Oklahoma City on Thursday. 8 teams at the World Series, 5 of them from the SEC. There's one matchup where both teams are from the SEC on day one on Thursday. So how many of those SEC teams will win Thursday? ESPN analyst Tori Vidalis and Haley McClenny.
2: My heart says 3, but my gut says 2. Mm-hmm. And I'm going to stick with that. I think we got some really good matchups. Of course, you got the one automatic SEC, but she wants me to say 3, but I'm going with 2.
3: Okay, I'm saying 3. Obviously, the automatic Tennessee one. I like Alabama to beat UCLA, and I really like this Arkansas team. There's just something different. But also, don't be surprised if Mississippi State keeps it close. Like, I think that Mississippi State-Texas Tech game will be close. Their pitching's good enough to keep them in it.
4: That pitching could win it. No, I mean,
3: they shocked the world in Norman. Why not in Oklahoma City?
1: 4 games on ESPN and ESPN2 Thursday starting at noon Eastern. The landscape of college sports in many ways like the Wild West, but now a bill of sweeping legislation introduced in the U.S. Senate, which aims to address many current issues in college sports, including restoring power to the NCAA. We'll see how that bill makes it through Congress and what happens there. A lot of conversation about college football in particular lately. Playoff expansion. Georgia coach Kirby Smart this week suggesting if an agreement can't be reached on expansion, maybe the SEC should just go it alone and break off. ESPN's Paul Feinbaum.
5: Kirby Smart is one of the best. He's the best coach in the country along with Cignetti. He also cares about regulations. The problem is within the SEC and every other league, there is literally no enforcement. And what the SEC is talking about is self-governance, where they would control their own league. Now, Greeny, that sounds great. It is not feasible because there's no enforcement mechanism that will preclude you from going to court. So they've talked about breaking away. I don't see them doing it. There's hundreds of millions of dollars at stake. And if you go out on your own, you're also liable for everything. Well, right now, they're part of an organization.
6: Heather, is this something that we should be talking about seriously?
16: Well, if yes, because they're talking about it seriously. But Greeny, I can't explain to you enough how much. There are just words here, a lot of words without concrete ideas as to how to actually implement it and enforce it. I have been hearing this from university presidents for months now. If we don't get help from the from the federal government for federal legislation, we're going to have to take matters into our own hands. Greg Sankey talked about this yesterday at the podium. But how do you do that? How do you, as a single conference, create your own legislation that is legally defensible in court for things like the transfer portal and eligibility, which right now the NCAA is the legal shield protecting these conferences from all of these lawsuits that are happening? So I'm in believe it when I see it mode, but yes, we should talk about it because they're talking about it at the highest level within this powerful conference.
1: We'll see how this sorts itself out as well. Baseball, Diamondbacks a 3-2 win over the Giants for their 5th straight win. Brewers edge the Cardinals 2-1, sweeping St. Louis for the first time since 2024. Guardians edge the Nationals 3-2. Nationals, a season high 4-game win streak comes to an end. Right now, SportsCenter All Night, ESPN Radio.
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17: How good is that? Are you not entertained?
0: Number 5.
1: Astros edge the Rangers. Jock Peterson with a pair of homers in the loss. And in the Houston win, Yordan Alvarez. KBME 790.
8: Pitch. And Alvarez hits it well and hits it deep to right center field. Back is Carter at the wall looking up. See you later! Second home run of the night for Yordan Alvarez. And this one puts the Astros up 3-2.
0: Number 4.
1: Yordan Alvarez now has 20. He's tied for the American League home run lead. ESPN 1000.
8: Murakami hits one deep. Left field. Number 20. 14-1.
4: Here, way back in straightaway left field. When he starts hitting the ball that way, opponents are going to pay dearly.
0: Number 3.
1: Mariners beating the A's for their first series sweep in the month of May. Seattle Sports, 710 AM.
8: Swung on and destroyed. Left center field. It is going to go. Sail away. Julio. 3-run home run. It's all Mariners now. 9-0 over the A's. An exclamation point.
0: Number 2.
1: Yankees shut out the Royals because Kansas City couldn't get a runner to the plate. WFAN.
7: There's a pitch from Cole. Fastball muscled into right field, and Judge has to play it on a short hop. The runner's coming around third. There's the play at the plate. They got him.
9: Wow.
7: The captain guns down Michael Massey trying to score and keep this a scoreless ball game.
30: Number one.
1: To the ice, Carolina taking a commanding lead in their series, winning game four in Montreal. So they're up 3-1, three in the first period. 99.9 The Fan.
10: 2-on-1 for Carolina. Blake and Stankoven coming in. Blake, Stankoven, 3-0 Carolina! It's a huge goal! Sent across Logan Stankoven. There is his eighth of the postseason. And the Hurricanes have ripped the top off of this game.
1: Canadiens shut out for the second time this postseason. First time losing four consecutive home games in a single postseason in franchise history. Hurricanes, seventh team in the expansion era to win 11 of their first 12 games of a postseason. Third shutout they've had this postseason, tying a franchise record, which they set in 2002 and matched in 2006. Speaking of the postseason, and as we get to the finals, who would the Knicks prefer to see next week? That's straight ahead. SportsCenter All Night continues. It's ESPN Radio.
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30: Coming up on SportsCenter All Night. The Hurricanes trying to push the Canadiens to the brink in Game 4.
10: Steelers. Ah, oh, he scores! A power play goal! Carolina gets a 1-0 lead. Their first power play goal of this series, and Sebastian Aho delivers it.
30: One team clinches, another wastes their turn.
3: Oklahoma City and San Antonio are going to Ali Frazier each other to death, and somebody's going to need like a vacation and not be ready physically and emotionally to move on to the next round.
30: Untouchable might be an understatement at this point.
9: And he makes a throw, and that's it. There you go. Now he becomes the all-time Phillies, breaking that Grover Cleveland record at 41 2/3 record.
30: A two-quarterback battle in the Twin Cities.
15: I have a drive that, you know, that's been driving me since fifth grade when I decided to be at this level and perform really well at this level. 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
30: Plus, missed it by that much.
8: The 2-0 pitch is a liner into left center field. This is headed for the gap and over the head. Torres, it rolls up against the wall. The Brewers have their first hit of the game.
18: Oh, yes, I remember now. Missed it by that much.
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1: 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Both the NBA and NHL have teams into the championship series awaiting their opponents. In the NBA, Knicks are waiting to see if it'll be the Spurs or the Thunder. Who would they rather see? We'll ponder that straight ahead. On the ice, Vegas moving into the Stanley Cup Final on Tuesday, and now they await the winner of the Eastern Conference Final. Hurricanes, Canadiens skating in Montreal Wednesday in Game 4. Canadiens looking to pull even in the series. As we learned quickly in the first period, they would not.
10: Gostisbehere whips it across. Ehlers. Ah, who shoots? He scores! A power play goal! Carolina gets a 1-0 lead. Their first power play goal of this series, and Sebastian Aho delivers it. It's 1-0 Hurricanes.
1: Oh, how quiet it got in Montreal. Jordan Staal would add another goal about a minute later. 2-0 Carolina. Then about a minute and a half after that.
10: 2-on-1 for Carolina. Blake and Stankoven coming in. Blake, Stankoven, 3-0 Carolina! It's a huge goal! Sent across Logan Stankoven. There is his eighth of the postseason. And the Hurricanes have ripped the top off of this game.
1: Jordan Staal would add a goal. Hurricanes go out to a 4-0 win. 99-9 the fan. Three goals in the first period, ultimately a 4-0 shutout after an empty netter. Hurricanes 6-0 on the road this postseason. Seventh team in Stanley Cup playoff history to win its first six road games of a postseason. Seventh straight road playoff win overall dating back to last season. They have a 3-1 series lead on Montreal. Hurricanes 9-1 this postseason when they score first. Sebastian Aho, power play goal, his 11th career power play goal, breaking a tie with Eric Staal for the most in franchise playoff history. Staal had his goal as well. He spoke with TNT.
24: I thought tonight was definitely one of our best games this playoff. It's a good team. Don't get me wrong. And we were on it though. And you know, our number one goal is not giving them a sniff. And checking for our chances when we can. And you know, we were fortunate enough. The puck went in early. And then from there, the guys just did a great job of shutting them down.
25: Well, you didn't give him a sniff. And Freddie Anderson was big when he needed to be. I know he hasn't faced a lot of shots in this series, but is that in some ways more difficult? And what can you say about his contribution?
24: Yeah, Freddie's been just a rock back there. He's so steady and so calm, and it is tricky at times. I think for a goalie, to be sitting obviously they're going to get shots, and he made some big saves at the right time, and that's what you need in a goaltender.
25: The vibes on the bench seem immaculate. How would you describe the energy of the group?
24: Yeah, tonight was great. It was a lot of fun. The boys were energized and ready to roll. So we're trying to feed off each other and pump each other up and make sure that it's not easy. I mean, we're working hard, and you know, we got to keep the energy up and keep us motivated in how we want to play. And the guys did that tonight.
25: Everyone very engaged. Last one. You're going back to Carolina with a chance to close out the series. You've been in a conference final before, but you've never been this close as a group. What would it mean for you to close it out in front of your home fans?
24: Yeah, it'd be great. That's planned, but the fourth one's always the hardest one to win, so it's going to be a brand new challenge, brand new game, and you know, we're going to have to learn from this next game and learn how we can get even better and find a way to close it out.

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1: Next week on Wednesday, the Knicks will be opening up on the road, either in Oklahoma City or in San Antonio, depending on who comes out of the West. Thursday night, Thunder Spurs play game 6. Oklahoma City leading the series 3-2. They can close it out with a win. Spurs can force a game 7, but our Michael Wilbon is a little doubtful.
2: The emotions of it. To be in an NBA locker room in the postseason, it is so quiet. There's just not the usual chatter and socializing, even among teammates who love each other. It is so exacting, right?
3: Yeah.
2: And so emotionally, what I thought all season is, they're going to be great. Look. Victor Wembanyama's going to win championships, plural, with health. Many, maybe.
3: Yeah.
2: But the emotion of going through this the first time and how tumultuous it is, I don't think they're up to that just yet.
1: We'll find out in game 6 coming up tonight. But inexperienced and perhaps tired, ESPN senior writer Vincent Goodwill.
4: There's a point in every playoff series where both teams know who the best team is, and the series starts to take its shape. San Antonio, I look at Dylan Harper, rookie. Vassell, young player. Stephon Castle, young player. Big Vic, this is their first time
2: going through this. Yep.
4: This is, you have fatigue. Like me and Perk were talking about it in the hallway. Playoff basketball is more akin to wrestling than it is regular season basketball. And they are learning how fatiguing this is. Victor Wembanyama plays 10 more minutes a game in the playoffs in the regular season, and he's supposed to be at peak optimal.
1: All that said, nobody in the Western Conference Finals has 4 wins yet. So, who should the Knicks want to ultimately face next week? Here's our Stephen A. Smith.
5: I think it's obvious that the answer should be the San Antonio Spurs. And that's not to throw any shade on San Antonio. It's to point to their youth and particularly the ongoing storyline of the fatigue involving Victor Wembanyama. The combination of the two things puts the Knicks at a decided advantage against the San Antonio Spurs than they would face against the Oklahoma City Thunder. In San Antonio, you've got fatigue. The New York Knicks, by the time the NBA Finals exist, would have played, starts January, June 3rd, they would have played 4 games in 23 days. Okay, and this is after Ramrod and the Sixers and the Cavs, of course, and the Hawks over the last 3 games and winning and close out games by over 30. So we're happy about that. You also got to take into consideration the youth of the San Antonio Spurs and how they haven't been here before. Juxtapose that to the Oklahoma City Thunder. If there is an individual that is completely unfazed by the moment, that just seems completely poised under the most arduous of circumstances, I'm imagining the Garden rocking and going crazy and doing what it does, right? And Shea just sitting up there like, it's nothing. It just doesn't faze him at all. You see what I'm saying? You don't see these emotional highs and lows, those roller coasters that you see from the less experienced teams. I don't see how, if you're a Knicks fan, if you're asked a question, which one do you want, or which one rather would be a less difficult opponent, that answer would have to be the San Antonio Spurs.
1: The Knicks, one of 3 teams still standing. They're into the NBA Finals, and there's the 2 in the Western Conference Finals. Knicks have won 11 straight playoff games, all by double digits, including the closeout game of the Eastern Conference Finals when they dispatched Cleveland. Knicks spotlight is on Jalen Brunson. He's like my height, headlining a potentially championship team. Earlier on ESPN Radio, Freddie Coleman.
6: Nobody saw this coming from Jalen Brunson. Believe me. And I've always raised my hand. I said, man, when the Knicks signed this, that's a lot of money. I think they were paid for a guy that could be a backup point guard at best. They see something that I don't, so be it. If I'm wrong, I'm saying I'm wrong. But nobody can say that they're right, saw this. 4 years of Jalen Brunson, what he's been able to do. Now, if you have that kind of ability, You need to help the world a lot better in terms of finding out what bad's going to happen and make sure that doesn't happen outside of basketball. You didn't see this coming. Not one Nick Brunson fan saw it coming like this, to these kind of expectations involving Jalen Brunson. It's lazy, it's tired, and it's stupid, and it's inaccurate. Stop saying these things and keeping receipts. Stop keeping receipts, because I know what happened.

0: if he did look like this. Oh, the Knicks have, you be keeping receipts then that the Knicks shouldn't have signed this guy all this money. It's easy to do that when you know people aren't coming for you. It's a lot easier to be on the outside when nobody gives a you know what about what you have to say. So stop keeping receipts regarding Jalen Brunson, because plenty of you to keep receipts were the same people were on the side of saying, I don't know why the Knicks gave that kind of money to a guy 6'2", maybe, in stocking feet when it comes to Jalen Brunson. It's stupid.
1: Knicks are into the NBA Finals. They'll get either the Thunder or the Spurs. Western Conference Final Game 6 tonight. We'll have it presented by Gusto. Our coverage, 8 o'clock Eastern, ESPN Radio, and the ESPN app. Right now, SportsCenter all night to baseball. It was a night ago, Shohei Ohtani was hit on his hand, but Wednesday made his scheduled start against the Rockies. His hand seems okay.
2: 3-2 pitch, wave, and a miss, strike three. Way out in front of the sweeper was Rumfield, and Ohtani has his seventh strikeout. Swing and a fly ball to right field. And calls under it. He makes the catch. Six no-hit innings for Shohei Ohtani.
1: Six no-hit innings after, by the way, giving himself the lead in the bottom of the first.
2: Here's a 1-1 from Sugano. Ohtani hammers it to dead center. This ball heading back. It is gone. A home run. A leadoff home run. The 28th of his career. Ohtani makes it 1-0 with the third career home run off of Tomoyuki Sugano.
1: AM 570 LA Sports. Ohtani, third career leadoff homer in a game. He started at pitcher. All other players in baseball history have combined for zero leadoff homers in a game they started at pitcher. Dodgers, a 4-1 win over the Rockies. Ohtani, six innings, no hits, four walks, and his ninth homer of the year. First Dodgers player with a home run in consecutive starts on the mound since Don Drysdale in 1965. Rockies, meanwhile, 37th loss this season. That's the most in baseball. Speaking of locking things down on the mound, how about the Phillies?
3: That ball's hit on the ground right at Bryce Stott. Gets in front of it, and he makes the throw, and that's it. There you go. Christopher Sanchez got through the fourth, and now he becomes the all-time Phillies, breaking that Grover Cleveland record at 41 2/3 record.
4: Two balls, two strikes. Sanchez ready. He kicks, and the pitch. Swing and a miss. He got him. And pounding his fist into his mitt, Christopher Sanchez puts up another scoreless inning. It's seven scoreless today. And he finishes with a strikeout on Ty France. And that'll send us to the eighth. It is 2-0 Phillies.
1: Sports Radio 94 WIP. Phillies a 3-0 shutout of the Padres. Christopher Sanchez, seven innings of six-hit ball, nine strikeouts, sixth pitcher since 1893 to throw at least seven innings and allow no runs in five straight starts. His skipper, Don Mattingly.
5: He saw history today. I know we've asked you many times if there are Sanchez starts. How do you describe it? But when this just keeps going, does it almost feel like they can't end?
6: A little bit. You just don't expect him to give up any runs. Thought he was a little rough early. You know, I don't know if this thing's on his mind at all. You know, going through it, knew he had to get through four, I think it was. Seemed to settle down a little more after that. But, yeah, he's been amazing from the standpoint that it just seems like every time out, no matter what team or who it is, just kind of keeps going.
5: You just went an entire month without giving up a run. Can you remember seeing a run like this when he's up there with one of the longest ever, Kershiser's?
6: Yeah. Well, I had Kershaw. He was pretty close to this. I'm not sure if he got there or not, but kind of in general, the Kershaw-Greinke was like Wheeler and Sanchi. But, you know, Sanchi's amazing in his own right, the way he does it, you know, with the ball down, the ball's tunneling out of the same zone. So he's been amazing. You know, when he gets in trouble, he doesn't seem to panic at all. Just keeps making pitches, and so it's fun to watch.
1: 44 2/3 consecutive scoreless innings, breaking Grover Cleveland Alexander's franchise record. 39 scoreless innings in the month of May. Cubs and Pirates, Chicago mired in a 10-game losing streak.
7: Ian Happ batting with men at second and third. and he drives one in the air to right field. If it's fair, it's going to be gone. That ball is a three-run homer for Ian Happ. Right down the line and right, and the Cubs take a 7-4 lead. That is a big one.
1: Cubs Radio Network, Ian Happ with the go-ahead three-run homer. Drives in five. That's half of Chicago's output. They beat the Pirates 10-4, snapping that 10-game losing streak. Scored more runs on Wednesday than in their previous six games combined. Going for a title in OKC. That's next. Sports Center All Night continues. It's ESPN Radio.
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17: ABC News, I'm Dave Packer. CENTCOM says U.S. forces shot down four Iranian attack drones posing a threat to the Strait of Hormuz, as well as an Iranian ground station that was about to launch a fifth drone. Iran now saying the attack will not go unanswered. A delicate recovery effort to find nine missing employees after a deadly chemical rupture at a Longview, Washington State paper mill. Washington State Governor Bob Ferguson says it's been emotional for the 38,000 residents in Longview.
18: You know, anytime you're talking about that scale of tragedy, that scope of tragedy, and that number of lives lost and injured, it's a pretty profound impact for a community like this.
17: Two people are confirmed dead. Uganda closing its border with the Congo in an effort to curb the Ebola outbreak. Nearly 1,000 suspected cases there, and about 220 people are believed to have died. Green Bay Packers running back Josh Jacobs is being investigated for domestic abuse allegations. Jacobs was released from a Wisconsin jail Wednesday. This is ABC News.
19: Here's your Storm Team 20 forecast. Lows level off around 62 overnight under partly cloudy skies. Southeast winds around 5 miles per hour. Thursday, high of 85. Lows level off around 61. Thursday night, partly cloudy skies. A mix of clouds and sunshine and dry. Friday and Saturday, low 80s. Friday, mid 80s by Saturday. I'm meteorologist Laura Lockwood on Sports Radio 92.3 FM and 1450 AM. Right now, it's 68 degrees.
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1: 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Game 6 of the Western Conference Final coming up tonight. San Antonio, Oklahoma City. Oklahoma City also in focus for college softball. Day 1 of the Women's College World Series coming up Thursday. Number 1, Alabama's there. Texas, the 2-seed, advancing to OKC as well. For the first time since 2015, Oklahoma is not there. 5 of the 8 teams in Oklahoma City are from the SEC, including Texas, the reigning champs. They get Tennessee on day 1 today. The one matchup that features 2 SEC teams. ESPN analyst Haley McClenny.
2: It's going to come down to Tennessee's offense. Can they produce enough runs for the Tennessee pitching staff? We know how great this pitching staff is with Carlin Pickens, with Sage Marjecko, and with Aaron Neuer. And Carlin Pickens was absolutely dominant in that super regional against Georgia. The Georgia offense, while they were hot and they were great and we were hyping them up, it's still not as good as Texas's offense. I mean, you got to deal with Katie Stewart. You got to deal with Reese Atwood. You got to deal with Caden Henry at the top being a spark plug for that Texas team. And then Tegan Kavan as well. That's going to be the toughest pitcher by far that Tennessee has faced yet in this postseason. Yes, they are starting to put up some crooked numbers, but it's still, if you would have told me in that super regional that Sophia Knight would have hit 2 home runs, she had 0 on the year coming into super regionals. She hit 2 in that one. I want to see still a little bit more production from the Tennessee offense. They are still last among remaining SEC teams in terms of batting average, runs scored, home runs, etc. But it's going to be a good one. I'm excited for it.
1: 5 of the 8 teams in Oklahoma City are from the SEC. Quadruple header on Thursday starting at noon Eastern. Texas Tech and Mississippi State get things underway. ESPN and ESPN2 with the coverage this weekend for the Women's College World Series. Right now, SportsCenter All Night. There's been a spotlight on quarterback Brendan Sorsby this week and whether he'll be eligible to play for Texas Tech this fall. The current status is a no, but Texas Tech is expected to have an appeal submitted to the NCAA by the end of the week. The NCAA this week denied Sorsby's request to be reinstated, which was in line with other precedent set by the NCAA. Sorsby also filing a lawsuit a couple of weeks ago seeking his eligibility. He acknowledged in that lawsuit to betting on thousands of sporting events as part of his gambling addiction, including betting on Indiana football while he was on the team. He has completed a month-long inpatient rehab program for his gambling addiction. Here's our Paul Feinbaum.
3: I think he should have been suspended for a couple of games, but to keep him out from the whole season, I think is wrong. And while what he did on paper is terrible, we're talking about the NCAA, the most hypocritical organization in the history of mankind, coming down on somebody for gambling while they have their own side gambling deals and while gambling is pervasive everywhere. So 3-game suspension, perhaps, keeping him out for the whole season is wrong.
1: Sorsby has a year of eligibility remaining, but NCAA precedent in gambling cases has been pretty straightforward. The rules say that wagering on your own team leads to permanent loss of eligibility. Earlier on ESPN Radio, our Amber Wilson.
4: I don't think it's a big deal that he's been denied eligibility. I'm not surprised. They do have to crack down on this. I'm incredibly shocked about what I just heard out of Paul Feinbaum's mouth, because I couldn't disagree with him more. Of course, they, even regardless of the fact that there are partnerships with gambling or that gambling is everywhere, like Paul just said, of course there is a vested interest in the NCAA, or heck, if we want to take it to the professional ranks, the leagues, ensuring that the players themselves do not gamble, particularly when we're talking about gambling on your own sport. And oh, by the way, gambling on your own team, which is what Sorsby apparently did. And so you can't allow that. There's all sorts of things that are legal or allowed from other people outside of industries that are not allowed within certain industries, right? Like pilots are far more regulated on what they can consume or what they can take, Ian, than you and I sitting here as sports radio hosts, for example. Okay. So there's things like that that you your employer can tell you, or your organization can tell you, you're playing by different rules if you're an NCAA athlete than the rest of us are who are not NCAA athletes. Your rule is that you can't gamble.
1: 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Right now, SportsCenter All Night, WNBA, Fire and Sun. This would wind up being a 10-point game.
5: Had the heroics last time out against New York. Now it's Carlton. Drives, kick it late, wide open look for three.
1: Fire a 71-61 win over the Sun. Fire, fifth win this season, tied with the Lynx for the most in the WNBA. Three-game win streak. Mystics, a 78-64 win over the Storm, 14-point win, their first double-digit win of the season. Mystics leading wire-to-wire. They led by as many as 25. For the Lynx and the Dream,
6: give Minnesota some defense and credit for holding her down, but she is so effective offensively. Miles was stripped but able to collect, kick, Courtney Williams. Ladies and gentlemen,
1: USA Network with the call as the Lynx beat the Dream 96-81. Minnesota leading wire to wire after entering the game as a 3.5-point underdog. Tempo, a season high 111 points as they beat the Sky 111-104. Sky falling to 0-3 at home this season, their fourth 0-3 start or worse at home in franchise history. Liberty, a 10-point win over the Mercury 84-74, snapping a three-game losing streak. One more win and they're into the finals. That's next. SportsCenter All Night at ESPN Radio.
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7: 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Bang, he got it. 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
1: 6 no-hit innings for Shohei Ohtani on Wednesday as the Dodgers beat Colorado. Kirby Smart hinting that the SEC could break off on its own if there's no playoff deal for college football. Carolina goes up 3-1 in their Eastern Conference final.
2: And the horn goes, and the Carolina Hurricanes with a 4-0 shutout win over the Montreal Canadiens. And when we talk to you on Friday night, the Carolina Hurricanes will be one win away from the Stanley Cup final.
1: 99-9, the fan. Hurricanes scoring 3 of the 4 goals in the first period in a span of about 3 minutes. They win again on the road, 6-0 on the road this postseason. Hurricanes, 3 first period goals in 2 minutes and 47 seconds. Second fastest 3 goals in playoff franchise history. They get the win, limiting Montreal shots on goal. They had just 18 in game 4. Canadiens have 43 shots on goal in the last 3 games combined. Frederik Andersen gets the shutout in this one, his 8th career playoff shutout, 3rd shutout this postseason. And now Carolina, one win away from skating for the Stanley Cup. ESPN analyst Kevin Weeks.
3: Freddie Andersen should be pretty thankful for the way that the guys defended in front of lockdown defense. I mean, lockdown, like Rikers Island type lockdown, in a good way, of course. But watch the way they insulate. They take away the middle. Their shot lanes are predictable for Freddie. Good job contesting 6, influencing the offensive decisions of Montreal, laying out blocking shots there like Gosses Bear. And when Freddie had to make saves, which wasn't that often, he was there. Another good defensive play by Chatfield. So the defensive reads and the posture in front of Freddie were super clean. And here they go off that block shot in transition. So good defense leading a good offense. A very complete game for the Canes here.
4: As for Montreal, this a year ago, right, a young team on the come up, make the playoffs, and then they've already made it to the Eastern Conference Finals. But did the relative youth and inexperience of this Canadiens team show itself in this game?
3: Of course, the inexperience showed itself. I'll tell you how. This is a team that has young stars, budding stars, superstars to be, and undisciplined penalties. Okay, you're down 3-0. You want to get maybe a quarter pound of flesh, but there's still a game to be played. So you have to have discipline, but you can see the frustration bubbling over. So, yes, their inexperience is starting to show as this series has gone on, particularly these last 2 games, for sure.
4: 17 shots on net. The third period was preposterously tilted towards Carolina. Help me understand how that's even possible to have that few pucks on net in a playoff game.
3: I don't get it, especially when you have a lot of the young, talented players that they do. But to me, they're being too selective. They're looking for the perfect play, 1 or 2 times too many, and they're not taking the shot opportunities that are there. You can't do that in the Stanley Cup playoffs. You definitely can't do that in the conference final.
1: Carolina leading this conference final, 3-1. They go for the jugular on Friday, game 5 in Raleigh, Friday, 8 o'clock Eastern. The winner of the series, of course, goes to the Stanley Cup final, where they will face Vegas, the Golden Knights dispatching Colorado, the President's Trophy winner, in a sweep. Earlier on ESPN Radio, E.J. Raddick from the NHL Network.
5: You know what I think the biggest thing that John Tortorella has done in this all is that he has not gotten in the way. They were looking for confidence when he got there, and I think he brought them, he gave them a little confidence, or as some of the players say, maybe a little swagger. And it was a change. It was a different voice. But as the playoffs have gone on, you got to remember, this team won the Stanley Cup 3 years ago, and they have a lot of those pieces still there. And a big problem all year was the inconsistency in goal. Well, Carter Hart has kind of come in and solved that problem, and he has been better with each series. And then they got William Karlsson healthy. He had missed 60-some-odd games. When you have Eichel, Karlsson, Hurdle, and Dowd, Nick Dowd, down the middle as your 4 centers, and then you got good goaltending, you're a force to be reckoned with.
1: Vegas making it to the Stanley Cup final after making a coaching change at the end of March. And now Vegas awaiting an opponent for the final series. SportsCenter All Night, ESPN Radio.
2: For the first time since 1999, The Knicks are in the NBA Finals.
6: Most importantly, we all believe in each other from top to bottom.
2: Pull up three, Brunson from the right wing is good.
7: There's nowhere better in the world when the Garden has hope.
1: New York Knicks awaiting an opponent in the NBA Finals after they swept Cleveland in the Eastern Conference Finals. Now they await either the Spurs or the Thunder. San Antonio looking to pull even and keep their season alive in Game 6 on Thursday. Thunder taking a 3-2 series lead with their win in Game 5, which was a game that may have exposed some inexperience perhaps for San Antonio. ESPN analyst Jhené Ogumike.
8: They did show a little bit of inexperience because they were unable to fight through fatigue. And let's break this down, because offensively, Game 5 was what it looked to be the welcome to the NBA playoffs through adversity moment for Victor Wembanyama. And it's kind of ironic to say that Victor Wembanyama, a guy that's 7'5", had no legs, but he did it. Now, the supporting cast, I truly think, needs to be able to step up. So when Victor is struggling, you have to sort of have other guys step up and try to hold down the fort. I wish I had time to dig into my history books and talk about mythology. I forgot what goddess or god was the one with all the snakes and the heads coming out. And every time one gets cut off, the other one grows. That's the Oklahoma City Thunder. Anytime they miss a star player like Jalen Williams, J-Dub, or A.J. Mitchell, who are two of their top three creators, no big deal. Alex Caruso just goes in there and drops 22. No big deal. Jared McCain knocks down three threes and has 20 points. If I'm the Spurs, you have to pick your poison. Either SGA goes off, you limit the supporting cast, or it's like Game 1 where the supporting cast goes off, Alex Caruso has a career high, and now you're able to limit the back-to-back MVP. So they have to pick a lane, the San Antonio Spurs. Otherwise, we're going to see a similar result to Game 5 where everybody eats.
1: Spurs, Thunder, Game 6 tonight in San Antonio, 8 o'clock Eastern. We, of course, have it here on ESPN Radio. Right now, SportsCenter all night.
2: That'll be the final play of Super Bowl 60 as the Seattle Seahawks celebrate a 29-13 victory over the Patriots.
9: I think, you know, all those guys in that locker room are going to use this as fuel, and I think motivation to get back here and have what they're feeling out there.
1: Struggled in the Super Bowl, and as we know, struggles for the Patriots during the offseason. More than two dozen teams with their OTAs taking place this week. In New England, there's been persistent talk about the Patriots being front runners to acquire wide receiver A.J. Brown from the Eagles. ESPN Patriots reporter Mike Reese.
10: I watched this group closely at practice, and wide receiver Kayshon Boutte, a starter last year, was not here for this voluntary work. He's working out elsewhere, and he would be directly impacted as an outside receiver by a potential trade for A.J. Brown. And then there was the newcomer, Romeo Doubs, wearing Rob Gronkowski's old number 87. He was targeted on the first pass from quarterback Drake May in full team drills. Here's Coach Mike Vrabel on what he's seen from the team's wide receivers.
11: Good to see Romeo out there. It was good to see some of the new faces, some of the young guys. It was good to see, you know, Kyle Williams get some opportunities and Chiz. And, you know, so again, we're going to look to strengthen the roster wherever we can. But it was also a great day to see guys that maybe didn't get as many opportunities last year, especially Romeo, who wasn't on our team.
10: After practice, I asked defensive tackle Milton Williams if he had to resist putting on his general manager's hat and going up and saying, trade for A.J. Brown, because I played with him in Philadelphia. He smiled. He said he's heard the noise like many of the other players. He called Brown a monster on the field. And then he said, look, they don't pay me to make trades like that.
12: Now, Mike Vrabel did miss day three of the draft to focus on his family. Mike, what did he say about missing any more time during offseason activities?
10: So, Laura, he deflected on the topic. He said he's only focused on today, and he said he's here today in full force. And Milton Williams was asked what he's observed from Vrabel, and he said he's seen the same guy. He's talking smack, and he's getting guys going. And, Laura, out at practice, I was watching Mike Vrabel. There was a drill. He's with the running backs, and he wanted to see quick, decisive cuts. And when he saw one he didn't like, he yelled out, hey, no pitter-patter. So the vocal part of Mike Vrabel, you see him out on the field, you hear him out on the field. It feels like really the same Mike Vrabel that we've seen over the last year.
1: Also this week, Chiefs with their practices, which apparently included Patrick Mahomes. He was on the field. We saw the video of him dropping back, throwing a pass. Yes, with a knee brace. He's recovering from a torn ACL and LCL in his left knee, which he suffered in week 15 against the Chargers. But now here he is in May, throwing a pass in practice. ESPN analyst Lewis Riddick and Booger McFarland.
13: It's super encouraging because as a football fan and somebody that analyzes this game, you want the best players on the field. And Patrick Mahomes is one of the best of all time. So you got to feel really good if you're a Kansas City Chiefs fan. The fact that we haven't even reached June and he's already got a helmet on taking dropbacks, even though he's moving very gingerly, I get it. It's 4 months until September. So I think the fact that he's on the field right now is super encouraging that he's going to do everything he can. And I'd be shocked now, based on seeing this, I would be shocked if he's not the opening day starter for the Kansas City Chiefs. It just goes to show you two things. Number one, his willpower and his work ethic. And number two, the advancement in medicine. Because years ago, yeah, Lewis, before you and I ever started playing, this was a 12 to 14 month injury. The fact that guys are now coming back 6 months, nine months, it just goes to show you the advancements that we've made in medicine, man. So this is super cool to see him out there in May.
12: Lewis, you are familiar with the coaches and that training staff in Kansas City. Is it a surprise to you that Mahomes is able to do this much already?
14: No, not at all. Look, from the very get-go, they told me that he attacked this thing with the same kind of ferocity and the kind of maniacal commitment that Patrick's attacked everything from day one since he's been there. And he really is ahead of schedule. You know, the word I got today was that he looks absolutely fantastic. He's doing warm-up, individual routes on air, some 7-on-7, you know, working out of the gun. And, I mean, the people down there are kind of giddy at the way it's going right now, to be quite honest with you. So I don't think anything, you know, has surprised them. Nothing should surprise us. Nothing that this young man has done since he took over, you know, back in 2018, really should surprise us. He is one of one, and that training staff down there headed by Rick Burkholder is one of the very best. I've talked about it many times. I've known Rick Burkholder since I was 18 years old, since I was at the University of Pittsburgh way back in the Stone Age. This dude knows what he's doing. He's got a great team around him that really has taken Patrick and just kind of run with this rehab, and they are excited about this football team and the way they think that the 2026 version is going to look.
1: See where Patrick Mahomes is a couple of months from now as we get into training camp and on towards the season. SportsCenter All Night, ESPN Radio. He's been throwing passes in practice, though. And speaking of throwing, how about what we saw from the Yankees on Wednesday?
15: Previous high was 10 against Texas earlier in that season. Next pitch, fastball, strike three called. Got him looking. 10 strikeouts, Garrett Cole, as we play here in the sixth in a 2-0 Yankee lead.
1: Garrett Cole dealing 6 2/3, 10 strikeouts in his second start in his return from Tommy John surgery. He got some help from the defense.
15: There's a pitch from Cole. Fastball muscled into right field, and Judge has to play it on a short hop. The runner's coming around third. There's the play at the plate. They got him.
16: Wow.
15: The captain guns down. Michael Massey trying to score and keep this a scoreless ball game.
1: Cole getting some help from the defense, also got some help from the offense.
15: 3-2 pitch, swung on, hit hard, right side, through for a base hit. Volpe scores right behind him. McMahon digging for third is Goldschmidt. He's there with a slide. Two-run single, Ben Rice. And the Yankees have a 5-0 lead here in Kansas City.
1: It would be a 7-0 win for the Yankees. WFAN with the call. Garrett Cole getting the win. First win since the 2024 ALDS. 23rd game with double-digit strikeouts and no walks. As for the Mets,
15: here's the 1-1. Swing and a drive, well hit to right down the line. If it's fair, it's gone. It is a home run. Juan Soto does it again. Soto now has 8 home runs in his last 12 games, including this one. It is his 12th home run of the year, and the Mets have that elusive first run of the game. They lead the Reds 1-0 here in the first inning.
1: 8 homers in the last 12 games dating back to May 14th, most in baseball over that span. 12 homers on the season, 880 ESPN New York with the call. Mets double up the Reds 4-2. Red Sox an 8-0 shutout of the Braves. They're shut out for the 5th time this season, Atlanta is. 2nd time on the road for Boston. All nine starters recording a hit for the second time this season. Speaking of shutouts, Tigers shutting out the Angels.
16: 3-2, fly ball, left field. This one's deep. Got a chance. Gone! On cue, Spencer Torkelson delivers. Eighth of the year, 2-0 Tigers.
1: It would be a 4-0 win for Detroit. 97 won the ticket. Tigers' first shutout win since April 10th against the Marlins. Could there be a breakaway? That's next. SportsCenter All Night continues. It's ESPN Radio.
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17: 1 second left. The Cavs are down 2. Will they be down 0-2? Williams holds. Looks the pass. Gets it to James. Here's a 3 for the win. Good! It is good!
0: And we're just getting started. The NBA is on ESPN Radio. 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
1: 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College softball in Oklahoma City on Thursday. 8 teams at the World Series, 5 of them from the SEC. There's one matchup where both teams are from the SEC on day one on Thursday. So how many of those SEC teams will win Thursday? ESPN analyst Tori Vidalis and Haley McClenny.
2: My heart says three, but my gut says two. Mm-hmm. And I'm going to stick with that. I think we got some really good matchups. Of course, you got the one automatic SEC, but she wants me to say three, but I'm going with two.
3: Okay, I'm saying three. Obviously, the automatic Tennessee one. I like Alabama to beat UCLA, and I really like this Arkansas team. There's just something different. But also, don't be surprised if Mississippi State keeps it close. Like, I think that Mississippi State-Texas Tech game will be close. Their pitching's good enough to keep them in it.
4: That pitching could win it. No, I mean, what?
3: They shocked the world in Norman. Why not in Oklahoma City?
1: Four games on ESPN and ESPN2 Thursday starting at noon Eastern. The landscape of college sports in many ways like the Wild West, but now a bill of sweeping legislation introduced in the U.S. Senate, which aims to address many current issues in college sports, including restoring power to the NCAA. We'll see how that bill makes it through Congress and what happens there. A lot of conversation about college football in particular lately. Playoff expansion. Georgia coach Kirby Smart this week suggesting if an agreement can't be reached on expansion, maybe the SEC should just go it alone and break off. ESPN's Paul Feinbaum.
5: Kirby Smart is one of the best. He's the best coach in the country, along with Cignetti. He also cares about regulations. The problem is within the SEC and every other league, there is literally no enforcement. And what the SEC is talking about is self-governance, where they would control their own league. Now, Greeny, that sounds great. It is not feasible because there's no enforcement mechanism that will preclude you from going to court. So they've talked about breaking away. I don't see them doing it. There's hundreds of millions of dollars at stake. And if you go out on your own, you're also liable for everything. Well, right now, they're part of an organization.
6: Heather, is this something that we should be talking about seriously?
7: Well, if yes, because they're talking about it seriously. But Greeny, I can't explain to you enough how much. There are just words here, a lot of words without concrete ideas as to how to actually implement it and enforce it. I have been hearing this from university presidents for months now. If we don't get help from the from the federal government for federal legislation, we're going to have to take matters into our own hands. Greg Sankey talked about this yesterday at the podium. But how do you do that? How do you, as a single conference, create your own legislation that is legally defensible in court for things like the transfer portal and eligibility, which right now the NCAA is the legal shield protecting these conferences from all of these lawsuits that are happening? So I'm in believe it when I see it mode, but yes, we should talk about it because they're talking about it at the highest level within this powerful conference.
1: We'll see how this sorts itself out as well. Baseball, Diamondbacks a 3-2 win over the Giants for their fifth straight win. Brewers edge the Cardinals 2-1, sweeping St. Louis for the first time since 2024. Guardians edge the Nationals 3-2. Nationals, a season high four-game win streak, comes to an end. Right now, SportsCenter All Night, ESPN Radio.
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8: How good is that? Are you ready to take?
0: Number 5.
1: Astros edge the Rangers. Jock Peterson with a pair of homers in the loss. And in the Houston win, Jordan Alvarez. KBME 790.
16: The pitch. And Alvarez hits it well and hits it deep to right center field. Back is Carter at the wall looking up. See you later! Second home run of the night for Jordan Alvarez. And this one puts the Astros up 3-2.
0: Number 4.
1: Jordan Alvarez now has 20. He's tied for the American League home run lead. ESPN 1000.
16: Murakami hits one deep. Left field. Number 20. 14-1.
4: Get out of here. Way back and straight away left field. When he starts hitting the ball that way, opponents are going to pay dearly.
0: Number 3.
1: Mariners beating the A's for their first series sweep in the month of May. Seattle Sports, 710 a.m.
16: Swung on and destroyed. Left center field. It is going to go. Sail away. Julio. Three-run home run. It's all. Exclamation point.
0: Number 2.
1: Yankees shut out the Royals because Kansas City couldn't get a runner to the plate. WFAN.
4: There's a pitch from Cole.
9: Fastball muscled into right field, and Judge has to play it on a short hop. The runner's coming around third. There's the play at the plate. They got him.
10: Wow.
9: The captain guns down Michael Massey trying to score and keep this a scoreless ball game.
11: Number one.
1: To the ice, Carolina taking a commanding lead in their series, winning game four in Montreal. So they're up 3-1, three in the first period. 99.9 The Fan.
12: 2-on-1 for Carolina. Blake and Stankoven coming in. Blake, Stankoven, 3-0 Carolina! It's a huge goal! Sent across Logan Stankoven. There is his eighth of the postseason. And the Hurricanes have ripped the top off of this game.
1: Canadiens shut out for the second time this postseason. First time losing four consecutive home games in a single postseason in franchise history. Hurricanes, seventh team in the expansion era to win 11 of their first 12 games of a postseason. Third shutout they've had this postseason, tying a franchise record, which they set in 2002 and matched in 2006. Speaking of the postseason, and as we get to the finals, who would the Knicks prefer to see next week? That's straight ahead. SportsCenter All Night continues. It's ESPN Radio.
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0: and welcome to the Hoop Collective Podcast. We talk about the NBA. Joining me from New York City, where the New York Knicks await the winner of the Western Conference and are climbing lamp poles, and other general public displays of love of the Knicks, I guess. Tim Bonteps.
1: Hello, everybody. And yes, the fervor over the Knicks has not died down. It's not going to die down for another week until game one of the finals. And everybody here is rooting for seven games in the Western Conference to make McMahon work a little bit more and to have these two juggernauts beat themselves up for a few extra days.
0: And joining us from the Paycom Center in Oklahoma City, Oklahoma, where the Thunder won by 13. They scored, I think, 45 more points in game five than they did in game four, which is an indication of how vastly different the two games were. To take a 3-2 lead in the Western Conference Finals, it is Band McMahon.
2: Howdy, partners. Can I tell you, I'm fine if this thing goes seven. I'd like to cover an epic series. The first two games were unbelievable, just theater. And then it's kind of gone a little bit of a swing here. The last three games haven't been that competitive, but you add it all up, it's a 3-2 series. And, tonight was certainly the Thunder's night, despite a slow start by Shai Gilgeous-Alexander. And I'm going to read you everything that Victor Wembanyama had to say after the game. Okay, that's it.
0: I think your connection glitched there.
2: No glitch. Old Wimby. Honestly, Isaiah Hartenstein and the group didn't let him get anything going. Made a bunch of free throws, as did Shai, by the way. But 4-15 from the floor and shockingly unimpactful defensively. He did not do media. Not the end of the world, but a bad look for a guy who's supposed to be the next face of not just the franchise, the league.
0: This will be constantly reset. I mean, this won't stay this way, but this was the biggest game of his career tonight.
2: Yeah.
0: His first ever, 2-2 game fives define stars' careers. Certainly game sevens, but 2-2 game fives, there's usually more of those. Okay. And, certainly, the guy that I covered, LeBron,
1: 2011,
0: 2-2 game fives, established his career. Okay. Victor went 4-15 and had a surprising just six rebounds.
2: Well, just six rebounds. And honestly, the Thunder scored 27 points on 11 of 16 shooting when Wimby was the primary defender. Highest field goal percentage with Wimby as a primary defender in a game this postseason.
1: I mean, he just wasn't impactful, period.
2: No, he really wasn't. And look, I do think it's tough for this guy to bring it when the series is every other day with the physical load that he has on him. And the Thunder, this was the second game that Isaiah Hartenstein was the primary defender on him. Obviously, they're going to rotate it throughout games. In both of those games, he defended him very well. But they're rotating not just throughout games, but throughout the series because they have that kind of depth. We're talking or texting during the game, like Jalen Williams might be the best backup big in the NBA. He's definitely on a very short list. I mean, people in Detroit can talk about Isaiah Stewart if you want. Caruso's taking his time, so on and so forth. I get the physical challenge here. He's obviously the primary focus of the game plan. But look, dude, it was a failure of a performance from him, and it was a failure of a post game. Like, it's part of his responsibility to sit there and send the message from the locker room. He's the face of that team and supposed to be a face of the league. And look, Shai's message was basically, hey, thank you, teammates, because I stunk it up in the first quarter and you guys came through for me. And that was exactly right. Now, Shai, got it going in the second and third quarter, certainly did his part to pull out the win with 32 points and 9 assists. And he said it was one of the worst starts of my career. If there were four or five me's out there, we'd have been down by 20 at the end of the quarter instead of being right there.
0: I was watching very closely the start of this game because the last two games, the Spurs have gotten out to enormous starts. And while they did lead early, Victor was not part of that. Basically, Julian Champagne came out and got hot from three and got him an early lead.
1: I believe every other guy on the team took a shot before he did.
0: I'm not at these games. I'm watching these games, but I thought Victor looked like he had low energy in game three, and I was worried that he was wearing down. And then he came back in game four and had a brilliant game. Yeah. And I thought he was low energy again. And look, I know De'Aaron Fox is playing on you know, a high ankle sprain that normally, I mean, in regular season, he's probably sitting, but he goes 4 of 15. Devin Vassell, who's been a really important third scorer in this series, goes 2 of 11. And Wemby goes 4 of 15. I mean, Champagne hit 4 threes. Castle had a good offensive game, which, you know, he hasn't always shot the ball well. He shot the ball great from three in this game.
1: Listen, there's no Jalen Williams in this game for the Thunder. There's no AJ Mitchell in this game for the

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1: That's exactly right. He's been the best player by far in the Spurs' two wins. And, you know, it's not even like Shea's been the best player necessarily. Like right now, if the series ended today, if it was best of five, my vote would go to Alex Caruso as the MVP of the series.
2: Mine too, probably.
3: I want to talk about Caruso in a second. So we said that Wembanyama had 20 points. He made 12 free throws. That's how he got to 20.
1: But 4-15, didn't rebound, not nearly as normal.
2: It just wasn't impactful on the game.
3: But let me give you this number. So Victor's 20.6 rebounds, okay? He's minus 8. Chet Holmgren and Isaiah Hartenstein combined. Chet 6 of 9. Hardenstein 6 of 8 shooting. That's 12 of 17.
1: Mm-hmm.
3: That's better than 4 of 15.
1: Yes, it is.
3: Chet scores 16, Isaiah 12. So that's 28. So we're looking at 12 of 17, 28 points. Between the two of them, 26 rebounds. Chet 11, Hardenstein 15. 26 rebounds.
2: Chet had a massive game. I mean, he wasn't perfect.
1: His first quarter, he was 4-4 and kind of kept him afloat while Shea was...
2: But just in general, I mean, it was a significant step forward for Chet after being terrible basically the entire first four games. Now, there were stretches of this game where he was also not great, getting bullied inside some, giving up layups where I didn't think he should have. But, like you said, he was huge to start the game and kept him in it before the Spurs could run away and hide again. Kept the crowd in the game, which I thought was big. And like you said, Brian, like again, Isaiah Hartenstein and Chet Holmgren, like they outplayed Victor in this game. Like if that happens again in the series, the Spurs season is going to end. And look, I am not going to sit here and say the Spurs are losing Thursday or definitely losing one of the next two games. Like they've shown they're good enough in the series. The Thunder are still probably missing both A.J. Mitchell.
3: Well, and you had the Victor Wembanyama. He could just put up two awesome games that could,
2: but there's a reason why I have and we have all talked about the experience of going through the playoffs mattering all season. Because for as great as this guy is, and look, maybe he will pull this off and win the next two games. I am 100% not ruling it out. But there's a reason basically everybody in the history of the league has had to fail before they win. This is really hard. It's really hard to go through it. It's really hard to learn the amount of energy it takes to get through it and how to deal with going through it. And every great player in the history of the league has had to go through that in some form or fashion. So this next game, like you said, game five is the biggest game of Victor's career. Now game six is going to be the biggest game of Victor's career. If they win that, it's going to be the same thing in game seven. And like part of all this stuff is learning how to go through that and navigate that and deal with that. And some days you're going to have 41 and 24 and be on top of the world. And some days you're going to have 20 and 6 and not be very good and lose. And like that's just part of learning what it's like to be in that kind of position.
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0: News. I'm Dave Packer. Iran, according to state media, has sent over a memorandum on the terms of any potential peace deal with the U.S. Nothing in it about Iran's nuclear program, and it says Iran would continue to oversee the Strait of Hormuz. The White House calls it a fabrication. Reaction from President Trump.
1: They're negotiating on fumes. But we'll see what happens. Maybe we have to go back and finish it. Maybe we don't.
0: Growing fears that the Ebola outbreak in Africa could become the deadliest outbreak on record. More than 200 people have died so far. An ongoing recovery for victims in the deadly factory accident in Washington state. 9 people remain unaccounted for after a massive chemical tank holding a highly corrosive liquid imploded and collapsed Tuesday. 2 people are confirmed dead. The Justice Department has launched a criminal investigation into E. Jean Carroll, the former magazine columnist who accused President Trump of sexual assault, that according to multiple sources familiar with the matter. This is ABC News.
2: Here's your Storm Team 20 forecast. Lows of low around 62, overnight under partly cloudy skies, southeast winds around 5 miles per hour. Thursday, high of 85. Lows of low around 61, Thursday night, partly cloudy skies. A mix of clouds and sunshine and dry, Friday and Saturday, low 80s, Friday, mid 80s, by Saturday. I'm meteorologist Laura Lockwood on Sports Radio 92.3 FM and 1450 AM. Right now, it's 66 degrees.
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7: All right, so McMahon, you mentioned Caruso. So in game 4, Alex Caruso
8: had a dud.
7: I mean, dud. He took one shot, missed it. One shot.
8: Yep. Sort of emblematic of the Thunder's entire performance.
7: They scored 83 points. Tonight they scored 127.
8: 82, but who's counting?
7: 82, sorry.
8: The lowest scoring game since they got blown out by 73, a record-setting blowout by the Memphis Grizzlies in December 21.
9: Yeah.
7: So Caruso, awesome.
8: Oh.
7: 4 threes, 6 assists. You know, they put the ball in Cason Wallison, and Caruso's hands a little bit more to sort of make up for no AJ Mitchell, no Jalen Williams. They combined for 11 assists. But Caruso, man, what a player.
8: And listen, man, Caruso is the ultimate playoff riser. You know, Caruso and Hartenstein were brought in to be the finishing pieces. They've both been huge. Really in last year's title run
9: and this one,
8: you know, the last 2 years total, but also especially in this series. And look, I'm not going to sit here and tell you Hartenstein's shutting down Victor Wembanyama, because that, you know, he'll be the first to tell you, one, it's not a one man job. Two, you're not just going to shut him down, but he's doing a hell of a job against him. He's making him work for everything that he gets. And then Caruso, you know, again, remember coming into this series, a big part of the Spurs game plan, because obviously what's the number one thing you're trying to take away from OKC? It's Shea. Obviously the guy's back-to-back MVP. You want to clog things up, the driving lanes on him. You know, they're doubling a bunch early in the series and they were leaving Caruso wide open, which worked in the regular season. He has shot it great. I don't have the numbers right in front of me, but he's shot it great during the series.
7: 18 of 28 on threes.
8: There you go. 18 of 28 on threes.
9: Yeah.
8: And
7: Landry Shamet, it's like, pff.
8: Yeah, right. That's nothing. And Caruso does all the Caruso stuff, all the activity, all the hustle plays, all the just defensive disruption, you know, and it, like Shea said, hey, he's a 2-time champ. He's the most experienced player on this team. He's played in the most big games on this team. You can't just, you know, try to manufacture that kind of experience. And, you know, in Shea's words, Alex Caruso is one of, if not the best competitor in the NBA. And you're feeling that in this series. By the way, you're feeling that from Hartenstein as well. And so those are the two finishing pieces that Presti brought in before last season. And the guy he brought in this year has made a hell of an impact in this series. Jared McCain. And here's a dude who, you know, and it's been a bit of a roller coaster for him because he has the spectacular game 3, total dud like everybody else in game 4, 1-10. But they throw him in the starting lineup because they don't have AJ Mitchell.
7: By the way, how about Mark Daigneault? Guy goes 1-10 and he says, "Now, young man, here comes your first playoff start."
9: And he stunk in the first half of this game.
8: And he scores 18 of his 20 in the second half.
9: Yeah. I mean, to me, it's even Mark Daigneault going back to him in the second half. We're like, all right, we're going to keep going with you again. And like, cause he easily could have gone to Cason Wallace or somebody else. And he, you know, stuck with it. And yeah, McCain responded with a massive second half hitting a bunch of huge shots.
8: And a couple things. One, like Caruso said, you never have to worry about this guy being aggressive. Like that's who he is. Make or miss. He thinks the next one's going in and he's going to get his shots up and you're going to have to guard him. The other thing is, what's the concern about putting Jared McCain in the starting lineup? It gives the Spurs somebody to attack. They tried. They were 4-14 with him as the primary defender. Fox, Castle, and Vassell were 0-9. You know, that's the top three perimeter scorers in the starting lineup were 0-9 going at him.
7: And we didn't even talk about Kendrick Williams. He comes in, plays 12 very impactful minutes, hits a couple of threes.
9: Guy'd be in a rotation for almost any other team and is just a break glass of a case of emergency guy.
7: That's why Thunder. I say the Thunder are never desperate.
8: Well, and listen, man, I know people get bored by the Boy Scout Thunder culture and all that, but think about Kendrick Williams. He doesn't play other than garbage time the first two series. And, you know, really not until game 4 did he get thrown in the rotation. And he was one of the only guys who played well in game 4. And then he comes in and gives them some big minutes in game 5.
9: And hit two massive threes.
8: And then, you know, Cason Wallace, he got pulled from the starting lineup today. He got pulled, you know, like he was the guy who started once AJ Mitchell went down. He's started a bunch of games when they had guys out this year. Mark Daigneault walks in, you know, 10 minutes before shoot around, says, "Hey, Cason, you know, we're going to go with Jared in the starting lineup tonight. You're going to come off the bench." And as Mark said, it's not a conversation that he was worried about. He knows Cason's going to handle. He's a young guy, ambitious, obviously, extension eligible this summer, by the way. He's not worried about all that. He's worried about winning games. And the guy comes out and he's plus 29 tonight. And, you know, you mentioned the assist. He had a couple blocks, a couple steals. Well, then it's not like he had a huge score tonight. He's just making all kinds of winning plays. And that's kind of the epitome of this team. They've got 13 dudes on the roster who've proven they can make winning plays.
7: I want to talk about what we think we're going to see in game 6, but real quick, was there any clarity about why Alex Caruso went to the back? Because I was changing planes in Minneapolis during this. By the way, you know Minneapolis Airport, Bontemps. You're the Delta man.
9: Sure.
7: I had to go from, this is all inside baseball. You know, we have some traveler. We have some Delta frequent flyers. I had an F-15 to B-6 tonight.
9: It's a tough
7: F-15 to B-6. And I walked the whole thing.
9: Travel across the airport.
8: Do they both have first class?
9: You know when
7: that's not relevant.
8: It's a question. It is relevant.
7: I traveled across the air. I walked the whole thing. I did take the train.
9: He had to shuffle those legs a little ways.
7: My point is, during that time, I didn't see Caruso and I was listening on the radio to Mark Kestershire and PJ Colissimo and they thought he might have had a head injury. The TV broadcast thought he might have had an ankle injury. Was there any clarity to that?
8: I'll be honest with you. I did not get clarity.
7: All right, fine.
8: Yeah.
7: He did hit his head
9: on the floor. However, he stepped on, I believe, Stephon Castle's foot, was feeling his ankle. He went to the back. He very quickly came back to the bench and he came back in the game. I think he rolled his ankle,
8: but I didn't get clarity.
7: Okay. One thing I want to point out. First off, Shai Gilgeous-Alexander was 7 of 19. Now this was, in game 4, that officiating crew let that game be a little bit more physical. Free throws were down in that game. In this game, both teams took over 30 free throws. The Thunder 38, the Spurs 32. Wemby took 12. Shai took 17, made 16 of them. I'm sure certain people have a certain feelings. But he's 7 of 19 in this series, or in this game.
8: In the game, yeah.
7: In the series, he is now, this is a guy, by the way, who shot 55%. During the regular season.
8: Yeah.
7: Okay. He's now, this is easy math to do. He's now 38 of 100.
8: Oh, I know what that is. That's 38%.
7: This is a guy, I think he shot over 50% 4 years in a row, something like that. 3-4 years in a row.
8: He's averaged 30 plus on better than 50% shooting 4 straight years. And the Spurs are doing a hell of a job defending.
7: I mean, I'm not saying he's sucking. I'm just saying he's in an all-out battle here. No Jalen Williams.
9: Well, and they can really load up on him.
7: And they are.
9: These other guys are, and they are loading up on him. That's why, you know, in game four, the others didn't hit any shots. Thunder got wrecked. In game three and game five, the others hit a lot of shots and they won. And like that, I mean, there's two pretty obvious things to watch going into game six. One is the energy level of Victor Wembanyama. Is he going to come out and be hyper aggressive right from the jump, which I sort of expect him to do if he's got it in him. If the tank just is not empty. And then on the other side, how are the others going to play? Like Shea's going to put up numbers. He'll probably do it not as efficiently as normal, but he always gets points. He always gets assists. I think if the Thunder are winning game six, it's because they get another good game from Alex Caruso. They get some shots from Jared McCain. Jalen Williams hits some threes. Cason Wallace hits some threes. Isaiah Hartenstein plays well again. Chet Holmgren plays well again. Like they need, presuming Jalen Williams is still out, which I think we all would agree, especially now that it's shifted to a hamstring strain on the injury report. It's hard to see him playing. It's hard to see AJ Mitchell playing with a calf strain.
7: Yeah, they're just they're not playing shenanigans with AJ Mitchell. They're just saying he's out. They're pretending like Jalen might play and he's obviously not.
8: Yeah, he's doing this like stationary shooting stuff pregame and then it's like, oh, he's out.
9: So are the others going to make enough plays? Like, I think that's what's Victor look like? What do the others look like? If you tell me those two questions, you probably tell me what the game looks like.
8: I hear what you're saying and I don't necessarily disagree. Mark Dagan will also talk about like, you know, he loves the word force. And by that, he's talking about aggression and not just like aggression of the guy who's got the ball in his hands, but aggression in the off ball movement, you know, the cutting, aggression in the screen, aggression in how fast they're getting into their actions, how fast they're bringing the ball up the floor. You know, and then, you know, kind of that leads to better shots. You know, yep. that is what he'll tell you. You know, he said game four was like as ugly as the results were. He said it was their worst process game by far, all season long. You know, the process and the results matched. I'm not going to rule out though, with all due respect to Stephon Castle and Victor Wembanyama and the rest of these Spurs, defenders, I'm not going to rule out that Shea, a lot like he did in the closeout game against the Lakers, having his best game of the series and having an MVP caliber, you know, knockout punch.
9: Oh, I'm not saying that's not in the cards either, but like even if Shea does that, let's say Shea goes for 45 in the game, like he can't do it by himself and he's going to need some of those other guys to make plays. And again, on the other side, to me with the Spurs, just everything starts and ends with what Victor looks like. And if Victor looks like he did it all in game one or it all in game four, then the Spurs are going to be live in it. And if he looks like he did in games, especially games three and five, you know, I'd say there's a pretty good chance the series ends on Thursday.
7: Well, along those lines. So in the series with the Wolves, Dylan Harper, okay, averaged 15 points, 6 rebounds, shot 57%. Like was a, You know, Victor, you know, in that series, you know, he had a good series, but he was not credible. You know, he averaged less than 20 points a game, but
9: and then Dylan was incredible in game one. And then he had that adductor injury in game two.
7: So game one, he scores 24, now double overtime. So there's a little bit extra time.
9: 24, 11, 6, and 7.
7: So then he gets hurt in game two. Game three comes back, I think much to our surprise.
8: Yeah.
7: And he goes 2 of 7. In that game shooting, 2 of 4 in game four. And then tonight, let's see, he
8: was 1 of 5, 5 points, 6 rebounds, 3 assists. Look, it's going to be really tough for them to win, obviously with Wemby doing what he did, but like if Fox and Harper combine for 14 points on 20 shots, that ain't going to cut it. They need two of their three guards at least to really play well.
7: Or they need Wemby to put up 40, which he can do.
9: They still need those guards to do stuff too. Again, like it starts with Victor. Victor's got to be great. but they're going to need some of those guys to do stuff too. And again, we're talking about De'Aaron Fox playing on a high ankle sprain. We're talking about Dylan Harper playing through this adductor thing. I know they're not in the injury report, but those guys clearly aren't 100%, and full props to them for playing. Like, this is a war, and these teams are fighting through it every game. And you could see in this game, there was a lot of tired mistakes on both sides in the second half of this game. Cause like Brian said, I don't get the pleasure of being in the building like you are, but this is as high intensity and as physical a basketball as you're going to see. Like, you know, this is the highest level stuff possible. So, I mean, it's a knockdown, drag out fight to get through each of these games, and it's starting to look like it on both sides.
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1: Back on Hoop Collective with Bontempson. No, McMahon.
2: Much better.
1: All right, Bontempson. So Kenny Atkinson won, I think, so they won 52 games this year and 64 last year.
2: It's 116, if that math is correct.
1: So 116, let's say it's around 120 regular season games. He won three playoff series. Cavs, first conference finals without LeBron since I was in eighth grade in the 90s.
2: A long time ago.
1: Yeah. Not ideal that it would have to be news today that he was not getting fired.
2: That's correct.
1: And I think that sort of sums up where the Cavs season ended, which is they can't be like upset, but it stops short of being satisfied. And that leaves them in an interesting position going forward.
2: Yes, I would agree. And I will refer back to the tweet that Dan Gilbert sent out after the game last night. We took a step ahead this spring, but we are nowhere near where we need to be. Can't thank the fans enough for their support this year. We will dig in all summer and do everything we possibly can to take the next step. We will grind until we get there. And he congratulated the Knicks. Now, the Cavs are nowhere near where they need to be, and they're going to do everything they possibly can to take the next step. So, Brian, you have been around the NBA for a long time. The Cavs have chosen to keep their head coach, by extension, keep their front office. And I think you would agree that they're not going to trade Donovan Mitchell, and they're going to re-sign in some form or fashion James Harden. So if the Cavs are nowhere near where they need to be, and they're going to grind all summer to get there, to me, it very obviously says Evan Mobley will not be on the Cavs next season. Or at least that he is not going to be on the Cavs if they do anything to the roster, because that is the one lever they have to really pull to actually fundamentally change the team and truly get the player that is better than Donovan Mitchell on the roster, because that is inherently the problem the Cavs have. When the Cavs made the Donovan Mitchell trade, the idea was Evan Mobley would ascend and become the best player by about now, and Donovan Mitchell would be a perfect second player with him, or Donovan Mitchell would be good enough, right? And we're now 4 years into the experiment, and neither of those things has happened. So you're the veteran Cavs watcher, obviously, but that is my pretty clear read of where things sit.
1: Yeah, so they have two pathways, and let me acknowledge the two pathways. Although Dan Gilbert's tweet, if we take it at face value, which I don't think we shouldn't, I think we should take it at face value. That's a better way to say it. They could, you know, Kenny Atkinson came up and basically made the pitch, and it was kind of half-hearted. And quite frankly, Kenny Atkinson public appearances in the last 10 days have been a little rough, but I think we should acknowledge that he said that, you know, he thinks they should bring the team back, put him through a training camp because a big chunk of the team changed midseason, especially James Harden. And that's definitely a shock to the system. And he thinks that they can be successful next year. And, you know, I think we should point out that the Knicks reached the conference finals last year, changed their coach, but basically held their roster intact. And
2: Hold on. The Knicks changed their coach. The Knicks didn't run back also, with the same group.
1: The Knicks also upset the Celtics last year and were pretty impressive, you know. And
2: correct. But again, the Knicks changed their head coach. They correct. Bet that a change in head coach would change the formula. It wasn't, we're going to run back with the exact same thing.
1: That's correct.
2: And we're going to be better. Like, it would have been understandable if the Knicks had done that last year, just like it's understandable that the Cavs brought back Kenny Atkinson. But the Cavs were not good enough this year. Their playoff run was, yes, they got to the conference finals, but it was not an impressive run to the conference finals. They wheezed their way there past two flawed teams. And like you said, Dan Gilbert.
1: The Knicks playoff run was more impressive last year. It was easier to sell
2: for sure.
1: The idea of that.
2: And the conference finals were competitive.
1: It was seven games.
2: Well, that's what I mean. It was six games.
1: The exact inverse.
2: Oh, it was six games. But it was a long competitive series, and this was not.
1: All right. So let me get to where you're going. So I just think have to acknowledge that one pathway is status quo. I know
2: sure,
1: that like
2: of course.
1: Steam comes out of people's ears in Cleveland. I was saying this today on Cleveland media. They do not want to even discuss that, but Kenny Atkinson put it out there, and I know talking to some people in and around the organization that that is on the table. I don't think that's the way they're going to go, but it's not good reporting for me to tell you that that's not on the table, because it is.
2: For sure.
1: All right. Now, you mentioned Evan Mobley. When the Cavs traded 26-year-old Darius Garland for 36-year-old James Harden, they crossed a Rubicon, as we've discussed on this podcast, that they know they, it was like when Nixon took the U.S. off the gold standard. The Cavs.
2: That
1: took
2: was not the reference you should have done on the podcast there, Pally.
1: I missed McMahon. It's too bad McMahon's not here for that. they went off the Mobley standard and onto the Mitchell standard. Okay. And so that's a half measure. And so the question is, will they go full measure? And I don't think it only has to be Evan Mobley. I think they could examine Max Strus and Jared Allen as.
2: No, they can't. Not
1: well,
2: really.
1: Again,
2: because again, the fundamental problem. Well, let's have a real conversation about the Cavs, right? The Cavs can do lots of things, right? Sure. The Cavs can do all sorts of different paths, like in the abstract. But the reality is very clear. Donovan Mitchell is not good enough to be the number one guy on a team to get to the end. He's a great player, but he's proven over time with both Utah and now Cleveland to not be that good, which again, there's only a couple guys in the league who are that good. That's not a crime. Evan Mobley was supposed to be a guy who could potentially ascend to be that level of player. It's only year 5. I guess you can't rule out the chance of that happening, but I think it's safe to say it's unlikely Evan Mobley's going to become that kind of player. So to me, it's either the Cavs run it back with this group and hope that despite all the available evidence that we have, things are going to completely change, or they look in the mirror and say, okay, if we're really committing to the Donovan Mitchell timeline, which they're going to re-sign Donovan Mitchell, or they're going to try to, and Donovan has said he wants to stay there. And they already made, to your point, Darius Garland for James Harden trade, which is a win-now trade. If you can use Evan Mobley to get a player that's better than Donovan Mitchell right now, this is your window. James Harden's 37, or going to be 37. It's not like he's 32 or 27. Donovan Mitchell is across 30. Like, this is the time to win is right now, not in 3 years.
1: Right. So, okay. But I just want to acknowledge before all the Cavs fans think you've got Evan Mobley traded, that there is another path that they could look, to trade Max Strus, who's going into the last year at 17 million.
2: Are any of those trades going to make the Cavs?
1: I'm reporting the way the system goes. I'm not saying what they should do. You're saying what they should do, and that's fine.
2: No, I'm going off of the evidence of what Dan Gilbert said, which, as you said, I think it's fair to take at least some stock in what Dan Gilbert said. And the Cavs, and let's go off actions over words. The actions of the Cavs in February were that the window is now.
1: Correct.
2: Not in 3 or 4 years. So again, and I'm not saying trade Evan Mobley for a bag of beans. Evan Mobley's a really good player. But again, the statement is you in theory either need to have Donovan Mitchell be good enough, or you need to get a player that's better than Donovan Mitchell, so he's the second best player, which he obviously is good enough to do that.
1: Okay, a few housekeeping items. Evan Mobley has 4 years and $220 million left on his contract. He makes $50 million next year. So keep that in mind. James Harden has a $42 million player option, but it's not really a player option. It's a strange contract. It was difficult for me to sort of go over this with some of the folks at ESPN the last day. It's a player option. He technically controls it, but if he opts in, only $13 million of it is guaranteed. I say only, like that's a small amount, but and the Clippers were not prepared to pick that up or guarantee him a new contract. That's why he ended up getting traded. What is going to happen is that he is going to opt out of that contract, become a free agent. And the Cavs are very likely going to sign him to a new multi-year deal where he gets more guaranteed money. Like I said, he's guaranteed right now about $30 million. He's guaranteed $13
2: million. Right. He's going to be a Cav on a multi-year deal.
1: Right. But let me tell you the reason why. The point is they bring his number down and then they dip under the second apron. And by dipping under the second apron, they open themselves up to be able to make more complex trades. Now, in Sam and Mobley, you think about what they could do with them. The first name that comes to mind is Giannis.
2: Mm-hmm.
1: Evan Mobley will turn 25 in the offseason. Giannis, I believe, is 31. Evan Mobley has had a couple of injury things. He had knee surgery a couple of years ago, but has been healthier than Giannis over the last few years, obviously younger. But as somebody in Cleveland told me this week, the Cavs drafted Evan Mobley to hopefully become Giannis. Would they pass on the opportunity to actually trade for Giannis?
2: That's the kind of trade we're talking about. I'm not saying trade Evan Mobley for draft picks or trade Evan Mobley for role players or whatever. That's not it. That's not the move. The move, if you're really looking at where the Cavs are at, again, use the Knicks as an example. What did the Knicks do? The Knicks fired their coach to try to get better. Go back a couple of years ago when the Celtics lost in the playoffs, right? What did they do? They went and got Jrue Holiday. They went and got Kristaps Porzingis, right? What did the Thunder do? The Thunder went and got Isaiah Hartenstein and Alex Caruso. Now, they already had Shea. But again, getting another role player on this Cavs team is not going to be the thing that makes a difference. So if you're going to make a real significant change, it's got to be, and they already passed on changing the coach, and you're keeping Donovan Mitchell and you're keeping James Harden, there's only really one change left to make.
1: Right. And let me just say, like, I don't know if the Cavs could have beaten the Celtics this year. They were on the opposite side of the draw and Tatum got hurt. They obviously were not in the same class as the Knicks. And I don't know where, they barely beat the Raptors without Quickley and Ingram for most of the series.
2: And they barely beat the Pistons.
1: Yes, but they did beat them.
2: They did.
1: And I don't know where
2: the Pistons are younger and should get better.
1: And I don't know where they would rank against the reinvigorated Pacers, who they couldn't beat last year.
2: The East is going to be deeper next year.
1: So the question I have for you is, if they come with Evan Mobley, and they have a couple of other assets, they have Max Strus, like I said, $17 million expiring contract.
2: That's not really an asset. Their assets are their draft picks, and I would say Jalen Tyson, who's a pretty interesting second-year wing. That's, I'd say, what their assets are.
1: They have two first-round picks they can trade, but one of them is this year's pick, which is 29th, which is not an attractive piece, but it's still a first-round pick.
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16: Let me ask you, do you think Evan Mobley... maybe you could add a pick and maybe you could add another player. I don't know. Is that enough to get the Bucks interested in doing it?
17: I think it's enough. Yeah. I think, you know, Evan Mobley is a super interesting young player who would have a lot of value. And I think, you know, whether the Bucks want to keep him, build around him, or if they want to flip him again, I would say if you're a team in Milwaukee's position, you go back and look at what the Oklahoma City Thunder did in the wake of the Paul George trade, right? They made about, I think it was either that summer, that offseason, or the next one. They made about 12 trades in 12 days, right? It just kept accumulating assets. For a team like Milwaukee, that's what you need to do. And they could turn Evan Mobley into a ton of stuff from somebody else. Because Evan Mobley, even though he's not as good as Giannis, he probably has more homes than Giannis for a variety of reasons. So I do think that that's a winning package to get Giannis. And I would understand if they didn't, but... again, I'm just going by the logic path of what Dan Gilbert said and knowing how the Cavs operate. And like, Dan Gilbert has never been somebody who's satisfied with just having a nice team.
16: When the Cavs won the championship in 2016, their slogan was all in.
17: Well, and again, there was one team this year that was in the second apron. It was the Cleveland Cavaliers. You're not in the second apron if you're hoping to be an okay team. This team was supposed to be good enough. The Cavs were not good enough. So the question is, do you really think just running it back with 37-year-old James Harden is going to lead to some dramatically better results? Well, let's be honest, James Harden is not exactly dynamite in the playoffs.
16: Okay, now I want to discuss the LeBron James aspect of this.
17: Hmm.
16: This is the name on everyone's lips in Cleveland. They naturally believe that he is a savior for them, even at age 41. And first off, I just want to say that even if they could get LeBron James for the minimum, and I want to be very clear in the language, but let's just say for the sake of argument, they could get LeBron James essentially for free. That's not solving all of their problems because LeBron is no longer a good defensive player night in and night out. And this team's, one of its biggest problems is its defense. Obviously, the attacking of Harden and the attacking of Mitchell and what happened in this series would not be solved by signing LeBron.
17: That is correct.
16: And so whatever their solution attempt will be, whether it's trading for Giannis or it's making another trade, defense has got to be part of the thought process. So I don't think the Cavs all-in move here can be going to get LeBron.
17: fundamentally, I just don't know if you're winning anything with James Harden, Donovan Mitchell anyway, because of the severe limitations it's going to cause for you defensively. And that I think is really more than anything else. Like, it's the position the Cavs are in now, so I get it. But like, this was the question I had about this trade going all the way back to the beginning. And it, frankly, it was just a different version of the same problem of having Darius Garland and Donovan Mitchell, right? Like, having two guards like that that aren't really going to play defense, it makes it just extraordinarily difficult to build a good enough team. Now you have Jared Allen and Evan Mobley. They're excellent defensive players. That was sort of the construct of what the Cavs thought would work. But, you know, if you look at the Knicks, right, they've got three elite perimeter defenders next to Jalen Brunson. You look at the Thunder, they've got a million elite perimeter defenders. You look at the Spurs, they've got all sorts of really good perimeter defenders, right? Like, you look at the Celtics, they have a lot of really good versatile perimeter defenders. Like, to win at the highest level in the playoffs, it's very hard to win with one-way guards. And they have two of them. So.
16: Right. And LeBron's not a two-way perimeter player.
17: LeBron at this point is not a two-way player either.
16: Okay. Now, let's go down the path that LeBron must go down here in the next few weeks. Number one, he has to decide whether or not he wants to play again. It looks like he's probably going to, but he has not said that. Number two, his discussion has to be with the Lakers about whether he's going to continue with them. And I will just tell you.
17: Only pause on that. Isn't the first part of that, do the Lakers want to continue with LeBron?
16: Exactly. Right?
17: I
16: agree.
17: I'm just saying they're the ones sort of with the, I think, the first lever on that.
16: Yes. And from.
17: I'm not saying they don't, to be clear, for aggregators, but I think they're the ones with the giant.
16: I'll give the aggregators
17: right
16: something right now. Okay.
17: Okay. Oh, window giving the aggregators things. Okay.
16: Before I say that, let me just say that, you have to understand that the LeBron has to work out his future with the Lakers first before any other future happens. Okay. And from what I am told, the LeBron side is waiting for the Lakers to come to LeBron. They're not going to go to the Lakers and say, we would like, just like last year, they did not go to the Lakers and say, we would like a contract extension, please. The LeBron side, from what I am told, would like the Lakers to come and say, LeBron, here's what we were offering. And if they're offering less than the max, here's why. Because we're going to use this cap space to sign these players. And this is where you slot in. And maybe
17: LeBron
16: says,
17: can I interject for a second to ask you a question about this?
16: Yeah.
17: Why would they do that? The LeBron side.
16: I don't know. That's what I'm told.
17: No, I'm asking your opinion. Why would that be the position?
16: Well,
17: I'm not saying you have the answer.
16: I think everything that's going to happen between now and the draft, no matter what you hear and no matter what LeBron might say on his podcast or on social media or wherever in any interview, I think all of it's negotiating.
17: Of course.
16: LeBron is negotiating unconventionally, which he's known to do. And by the way, I don't think that's controversial. I don't think the player saying they're waiting to hear from the team is I don't think that's an aggressive move.
17: I don't think it is either. I do think, however, that the LeBron side, I think, is in a spot they've really never been in before, right? Where they don't necessarily control the situation. And they frankly have always controlled the situation going back to when LeBron is probably in what, seventh grade?
16: Well, he's going to be unrestricted. So they have some control, but in terms of the salary, that the Lakers do control what they're going to offer. Like
17: they have control over the fact that LeBron could choose to just walk and play elsewhere for the minimum or an exception. But in order for LeBron to get paid somewhere where he would in theory want to be, they need to work with the Lakers, whether it's to play with the Lakers or play with somebody else. Now, if he's willing to just take the minimum, sure, it doesn't matter. He can just decide in August and do whatever he wants. That'll be fine. But if he wants any more than that, it's going to require some workarounds.
16: LeBron has a $58 million cap hold, and a cap hold is a complicated thing, and I don't want to go too far into it. Just know that the Lakers don't actually have cap space until they decide what's going to happen with LeBron. And what I mean by that is they agree to a contract with him for whatever the number is, whether the number is 58 million or the number is 8 million. Or they say, LeBron, you and us, we're moving on from each other, and they renounce his rights. But the Lakers have to deal with LeBron before they do their other business. Even if LeBron says to them, hey, I just don't know where my body is going to be yet. And so like, I can't make this decision in June. The Lakers are probably going to have to say, we totally respect you. We're going to have to renounce your rights then because we can revisit you coming back on us on a smaller contract, but we can't sit here and wait till August. they got to know around the draft.
17: And that's where it's different than it's ever been before, because in the past, LeBron had the ability to say, I'm going to decide in August. And everybody would wait. Everybody would wait till August 10th or August 15th or July 15th or July 20th.
16: July 9th or 10th. Okay.
17: Right, so, exactly. Whatever the date.
16: Now, so these are very, what we've just laid out there are very delicate, nuanced, complex, negotiation-filled days and weeks. If, and I can't underline this more for the aggregators who botched
17: aggregators,
16: it again today with me.
17: Listen okay? close.
16: If all of that leads to LeBron saying, I'm ready to move on, and it's not going to be with the Lakers. And again, that's past whether he wants to play or not. That's past any negotiation with the Lakers. That's past whatever back and forth they have. If all of those things happen and LeBron entertains other teams, okay, then LeBron must entertain what he's willing to play for. Is he only willing to go where he can be signed and traded so that he would have substantial earnings? You know, that he would not play for $15 million or $6 million or $3 million, which is the minimum, $3.6 million. Is he going to want something else? And if that fails, let's say that, you know, he says to the Lakers, okay, let's work on a sign and trade. And, you know, they can't do that. Then if he's willing to play for the minimum, then you bring in the concept of, well, he could go to the Warriors or he could go to the Heat or he could go to the Cavs. Okay. Cause I'm seeing out there a preponderance of.
17: Just to back up one second. He could go sign with those teams for something other than the minimum. They have exceptions where they could sign him on those teams.
16: Correct. But yeah.
17: Just to be clear.
16: Basically, when we say he could sign for an exception, there's a mid-level exception and the veteran player exception. You know, signing a guy to a minimum.
17: Well, and there's the tax mid-level. He could sign for about $15 million, about $6 million or the minimum. Those are really the options for the most part.
16: The teams that are he's going to have interest in, like a team like the Warriors, they don't have the mid-level. They don't have $15 million.
17: I mean, I think, I double check, I think they do. Yeah, they do.
16: But then if they use that, they'd be hard capped, and I don't even know if they could.
17: Well, but they're, I mean, but I'm just saying, the Warriors could do that.
16: All right. I'm just saying, there's a lot of ifs that have to be, checked.
17: It's an extraordinarily complicated deal for him to get paid real money other than with the Lakers. And frankly, it's complicated for him to get paid real money with the Lakers.
16: Okay. All right. Thank you so much to our producers for staying up so late overnight to put this together. Mark, Miles, Tucker, and our, of course, Jackson. Thank you to McMahon and Bontemps. Thank you for watching and listening to the Collective. We'll talk to you later this week.
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2: 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The Hurricanes try to push the Canadiens to the brink in Game 4.
3: Ah, who shoots? He scores! A power play goal! Carolina gets a 1-0 lead. Their first power play goal of this series, and Sebastian Aho delivers it.
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4: Oklahoma City and San Antonio are going to Ollie Frazier each other to death, and somebody's going to need like a vacation and not be ready physically and emotionally to move on to the next round.
2: Untouchable might be an understatement at this point.
20: And he makes the throw, and that's it. There you go. Now he becomes the all-time Phillies, breaking that Grover Cleveland record at 41 2/3 record.
2: A two-quarterback battle in the Twin Cities.
26: I have a drive that, you know, that's been driving me since fifth grade when I decided to be at this level and perform really well at this level. 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
2: Plus, missed it by that much.
20: The 2-0 pitch is a liner into left center field. This is headed for the gap and over the head. Torres, it rolls up against the wall. The Brewers have their first hit of the game.
6: Oh, yes, I remember now. Missed it by that much.
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27: 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Both the NBA and NHL have teams into the championship series awaiting their opponents. In the NBA, Knicks are waiting to see if it'll be the Spurs or the Thunder. Who would they rather see? We'll ponder that straight ahead. On the ice, Vegas moving into the Stanley Cup Final on Tuesday, and now they await the winner of the Eastern Conference Final. Hurricanes, Canadiens skating in Montreal Wednesday in Game 4. Canadiens looking to pull even in the series. As we learned quickly in the first period, they would not.
3: Gostisbehere whips it across. Ehlers. Ah, who shoots? He scores! A power play goal! Carolina gets a 1-0 lead. Their first power play goal of this series. And Sebastian Aho delivers it. It's 1-0 Hurricanes.
27: Oh, how quiet it got in Montreal. Jordan Staal would add another goal about a minute later. 2-0 Carolina. Then about a minute and a half after that.
3: 2-on-1 for Carolina. Blake and Stankoven coming in. Blake, Stankoven, 3-0 Carolina. It's a huge goal. Sent across Logan Stankoven. There is his eighth of the postseason. And the Hurricanes have ripped the top off of this game.
27: Jordan Staal would add a goal. Hurricanes go out to a 4-0 win. 99-9 the fan. Three goals in the first period, ultimately a 4-0 shutout after an empty netter. Hurricanes 6-0 on the road this postseason. Seventh team in Stanley Cup playoff history to win its first six road games of a postseason. Seventh straight road playoff win overall dating back to last season. They have a 3-1 series lead on Montreal. Hurricanes 9-1 this postseason when they score first. Sebastian Aho, power play goal, his 11th career power play goal, breaking a tie with Eric Staal for the most in franchise playoff history. Staal had his goal as well. He spoke with TNT.
5: I thought tonight was definitely one of our best games this playoff. It's a good team. Don't get me wrong. And we were on it though. And you know, our number one goal is not giving them a sniff. And checking for our chances when we can. And you know, we were fortunate enough the puck went in early. And then from there, the guys just did a great job of shutting them down.
7: Well, you didn't give him a sniff. And Freddie Anderson was big when he needed to be. I know he hasn't faced a lot of shots in this series, but is that in some ways more difficult, and what can you say about his contribution?
5: Yeah, Freddie's been just a rock back there. He's so steady and so calm, and it is tricky at times, I think, for a goalie to be sitting in, and obviously they're gonna get shots, and he made some big saves at the right time, and that's what you need in a goaltender.
7: The vibes on the bench seem immaculate. How would you describe the energy of the group?
5: Yeah, tonight was great. It was a lot of fun. The boys were energized and ready to roll. So we're trying to feed off each other and pump each other up and make sure that it's not easy. I mean, we're working hard, and we got to keep the energy up and keep us motivated in how we want to play. And the guys did that tonight.
7: Everyone very engaged. Last one. You're going back to Carolina with a chance to close out the series. You've been in a conference final before, but you've never been this close as a group. What would it mean for you to close it out in front of your home fans?
5: Yeah, it'd be great. That's planned. But again, the fourth one's always the hardest one to win. So it's going to be a brand new challenge, brand new game. And we're going to have to learn from this next game and learn how we can get even better and find a way to close it out.
27: Frederick Anderson, fifth goaltender to win each of the first six road games of a playoff year. Third shutout this postseason. As the Hurricanes aren't giving up many shots to Montreal, Canadiens 43 shots on goal in the last three games, 18 in the Game 4 loss. They trailed the series 3-1. Hurricanes in control. Game 5 is Friday in Raleigh, 8 o'clock Eastern. Right now, SportsCenter all night, ESPN Radio.
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9: We just learned from our mistakes. 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
10: The guys do a great job of playing together and playing to their strengths, regardless of who's on the court.
27: New York Knicks are waiting in the wings after their sweep of the Cavaliers. NBA Finals opening next week on Wednesday. The Knicks will be opening up on the road, either in Oklahoma City or in San Antonio, depending on who comes out of the West. Thursday night, Thunder Spurs play Game 6. Oklahoma City leading the series 3-2. They can close it out with a win.

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1: This is their first time
2: going through this.
1: Yep. This is, you have fatigue, like me and Perk were talking about it in the hallway. Playoff basketball is more akin to wrestling than it is regular season basketball. And they are learning how fatiguing this is. Victor Wembanyama plays 10 more minutes a game in the playoffs in the regular season, and he's supposed to be at peak optimal.
3: All that said, nobody in the Western Conference Finals has four wins yet. So, who should the Knicks want to ultimately face next week? Here's our Stephen A. Smith.
4: I think it's obvious that the answer should be the San Antonio Spurs. And that's not to throw any shade on San Antonio. It's to point to their youth and particularly the ongoing storyline of the fatigue involving Victor Wembanyama. The combination of the two things puts the Knicks at a decided advantage against the San Antonio Spurs than they would face against the Oklahoma City Thunder. In San Antonio, you've got fatigue. The New York Knicks, by the time the NBA Finals exists, would have played, it starts January, June 3rd, they would have played four games in 23 days. Okay, and this is after Ramrod and the Sixers and the Cavs, of course, and the Hawks over the last three games and winning and close out games by over 30. So we're happy about that. You also got to take into consideration the youth of the San Antonio Spurs and how they haven't been here before. Juxtapose that to the Oklahoma City Thunder. If there is an individual that is completely unfazed by the moment, that just seems completely poised under the most arduous of circumstances, I'm imagining the Garden rocking and going crazy and doing what it does, right? And Shea just sitting up there like, it's nothing. It just doesn't faze him at all. You see what I'm saying? You don't see these emotional highs and lows, those roller coasters that you see from the less experienced teams. I don't see how, if you're a Knicks fan, if you're asked a question, which one do you want, or which one rather would be a less difficult opponent, that answer would have to be the San Antonio Spurs.
3: The Knicks, one of three teams still standing. They're into the NBA Finals, and there's the two in the Western Conference Finals. Knicks have won 11 straight playoff games, all by double digits, including the closeout game of the Eastern Conference Finals when they dispatched Cleveland. Knicks spotlight is on Jalen Brunson. He's like my height. Headlining a potentially championship team. Earlier on ESPN Radio, Freddie Coleman.
5: Nobody saw this coming from Jalen Brunson. Believe me. And I've always raised my hand. I said, man, when the Knicks signed him, that's a lot of money. I think they overpay for a guy that could be a backup point guard at best. They see something that I don't, so be it. If I'm wrong, I'm saying I'm wrong. But nobody can say that they're right. Saw this. 4 years of Jalen Brunson, what he's been able to do. Now, if you have that kind of ability, you need to help the world a lot better in terms of finding out what bad's going to happen and make sure that doesn't happen outside of basketball. You didn't see this coming. Not one Nick Brunson fan saw it coming like this, to these kind of expectations involving Jalen Brunson. It's lazy, it's tired, and it's stupid, and it's inaccurate. Stop saying these things and keeping receipts. Stop keeping receipts, because I know what happened if he didn't look like this. Oh, the Knicks have, you'd be keeping receipts then. That the Knicks assigned this guy all this money. It's easy to do that when you know people aren't coming for you. It's a lot easier to be on the outside when nobody gives a you-know-what about what you have to say. So stop keeping receipts regarding Jalen Brunson, because plenty of you to keep receipts were the same people were on the side of saying, I don't know why the Knicks gave that kind of money to a guy 6'2", maybe, in stocking feet when it comes to Jalen Brunson. It's stupid.
3: Knicks are into the NBA Finals. They'll get either the Thunder or the Spurs. Western Conference Final Game 6 tonight. We'll have it presented by Gusto. Our coverage, 8 o'clock Eastern, ESPN Radio, and the ESPN app. Right now, SportsCenter all night. To baseball, it was a night ago. Shohei Ohtani was hit on his hand, but Wednesday made his scheduled start against the Rockies. His hand seems okay.
6: 3-2 pitch, wave, and a miss, strike three. Way out in front of the sweeper was Rumfield, and Ohtani has his seventh strikeout. Swing and a fly ball to right field, and calls under, and he makes the catch. Six no-hit innings for Shohei Ohtani.
3: Six no-hit innings after, by the way, giving himself

0: the lead in the bottom of the first.
1: Here's a 1-1 from Sugano. Ohtani hammers it to dead center. This ball heading back. It is gone. A home run. A leadoff home run, the 28th of his career. Ohtani makes it 1-0 with the third career home run off of Tomoyuki Sugano.
0: AM 570 LA Sports. Ohtani, third career leadoff homer in a game. He started at pitcher. All other players in baseball history have combined for zero leadoff homers in a game they started at pitcher. Dodgers, a 4-1 win over the Rockies. Ohtani, six innings, no hits, four walks, and his ninth homer of the year. First Dodgers player with a home run in consecutive starts on the mound since Don Drysdale in 1965. Rockies, meanwhile, 37th loss this season. That's the most in baseball. Speaking of locking things down on the mound, how about the Phillies?
2: A ball's hit on the ground right at Bryce's stock, gets in front of it, and he makes the throw, and that's it. There you go. Christopher Sanchez got through the fourth, and now he becomes the all-time Phillies, breaking that Grover Cleveland record at 41 2/3 record.
3: Two balls, two strikes. Sanchez ready. He kicks, and a pitch. Swing and a miss. He got him. And pounding his fist into his mitt, Christopher Sanchez puts up another scoreless inning. It's seven scoreless today. And he finishes with a strikeout on Ty France. And that'll send us to the eighth. It is 2-0 Phillies.
0: Sports Radio 94 WIP. Phillies a 3-0 shutout of the Padres. Christopher Sanchez, seven innings of six-hit ball, nine strikeouts, sixth pitcher since 1893 to throw at least seven innings and allow no runs in five straight starts. His skipper, Don Mattingly.
4: We saw history today. I know we've asked you many times if there are Sanchez starts. How do you describe it? But when this just keeps going, does it almost feel like they can't end?
5: A little bit. You just don't expect him to give up any runs. Thought he was a little rough early. You know, I don't know if this thing's on his mind at all. You know, going through it, knew he had to get through four, I think it was. Seemed to settle down a little more after that. But, yeah, he's been amazing from the standpoint that it just seems like every time out, no matter what team or who it is, just kind of keeps going.
6: You just went an entire month without giving up a run. Can you remember seeing a run like this when he's up there with one of the longest ever, Kershiser's?
5: Yeah. Well, I had Kershaw. He was pretty close to this. I'm not sure if he got there or not, but kind of in general, the Kershaw-Greinke was like Wheeler and Sanchi. But, you know, Sanchi's amazing in his own right, the way he does it, you know, with the ball down, the ball's tunneling out of the same zone. So he's been amazing. You know, when he gets in trouble, he doesn't seem to panic at all, just keeps making pitches, and so it's fun to watch.
0: 44 2/3 consecutive scoreless innings, breaking Grover Cleveland Alexander's franchise record. 39 scoreless innings in the month of May. Cubs and Pirates, Chicago mired in a 10-game losing streak.
7: Ian Happ batting with men at second and third. And he drives one in the air to right field. If it's fair, it's going to be gone. That ball is a three-run homer for Ian Happ. Right down the line and right, and the Cubs take a 7-4 lead. That is a big one.
0: Cubs Radio Network, Ian Happ with the go-ahead three-run homer. Drives in five. That's half of Chicago's output. They beat the Pirates 10-4, snapping that 10-game losing streak. Scored more runs on Wednesday than in their previous six games combined. Going for a title in OKC. That's next. Sports Center All Night continues. It's ESPN Radio.
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12: ABC News, I'm Dave Packer. Growing fears that the Ebola outbreak in Africa could become the deadliest outbreak on record. More than 200 people so far have died. The World Health Organization's Dr. Chikwe Uhikwezu.
13: This particular Bundibugyo strain of the Ebola virus, you know, presents slightly atypically from the other strains.
12: The Trump administration said Americans exposed will be sent to a health facility in Kenya. Search and recovery into the night in Washington state for nine missing employees after thousands of gallons of a caustic chemical were unleashed in a tank rupture. Two deaths have been confirmed. Officials say the U.S. carried out new airstrikes in southern Iran, shooting down attack drones that posed a threat around the Strait of Hormuz and then a ground control site. Los Angeles court has sentenced Matthew Perry's former assistant to 3 years and 5 months in federal prison. Kenneth Imwamsa was the last of five people charged in connection with the actor's 2023 overdose death. This is ABC News.
14: Here's your Storm Team 20 forecast. Lows around 62 overnight under mainly cloudy skies. North winds around 5 miles per hour. High temperatures reach up to 86 Thursday, a blend of clouds and sun. Lows level off around 59 Thursday night, partly cloudy. Mainly cloudy and dry Friday and Saturday, low 80s Friday, mid 80s by Saturday. I'm meteorologist Laura Lockwood on Sports Radio 92.3 FM and 1450 AM. Right now, it's 66 degrees.
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0: 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Game 6 of the Western Conference Final coming up tonight. San Antonio, Oklahoma City. Oklahoma City also in focus for college softball. Day 1 of the Women's College World Series coming up Thursday. Number 1, Alabama's there. Texas, the 2 seed, advancing to OKC as well. For the first time since 2015, Oklahoma is not there. Five of the eight teams in Oklahoma City are from the SEC, including Texas, the reigning champs. They get Tennessee on day one today, the one matchup that features two SEC teams. ESPN analyst Haley McClenny.
19: It's going to come down to Tennessee's offense. Can they produce enough runs for the Tennessee pitching staff? We know how great this pitching staff is with Carlin Pickens, with Sage Marjecko, and with Aaron Neuer. And Carlin Pickens was absolutely dominant in that super regional against Georgia. The Georgia offense, while they were hot and they were great and we were hyping them up, it's still not as good as Texas's offense. I mean, you got to deal with Katie Stewart. You got to deal with Reese Atwood. You got to deal with Caden Henry at the top being a spark plug for that Texas team. And then Tegan Kavan as well. That's going to be the toughest pitcher by far that Tennessee has faced yet in this postseason. Yes, they are starting to put up some crooked numbers, but it's still, if you would have told me in that super regional that Sophia Knight would have hit two home runs, she had zero on the year coming into super regionals. She hit two in that one. I want to see still a little bit more production from the Tennessee offense. They are still last among remaining SEC teams in terms of batting average, runs scored, home runs, etc. But it's going to be a good one. I'm excited for it.
0: Five of the eight teams in Oklahoma City are from the SEC. Quadruple header on Thursday, starting at noon Eastern, Texas Tech and Mississippi State get things underway. ESPN and ESPN2 with the coverage this weekend for the Women's College World Series. Right now, SportsCenter all night. There's been a spotlight on quarterback Brendan Sorsby this week and whether he'll be eligible to play for Texas Tech this fall. The current status is a no, but Texas Tech is expected to have an appeal submitted to the NCAA by the end of the week. The NCAA this week denied Sorsby's request to be reinstated, which was in line with other precedent set by the NCAA. Sorsby also filing a lawsuit a couple of weeks ago seeking his eligibility. He acknowledged in that lawsuit to betting on thousands of sporting events as part of his gambling addiction, including betting on Indiana football while he was on the team. He has completed a month-long inpatient rehab program for his gambling addiction. Here's our Paul Feinbaum.
20: I think he should have been suspended for a couple of games, but to keep him out from the whole season I think is wrong. And while what he did on paper is terrible, we're talking about the NCAA, the most hypocritical organization in the history of mankind, coming down on somebody for gambling while they have their own side gambling deals and while gambling is pervasive everywhere. So three-game suspension, perhaps, keeping him out for the whole season is wrong.
0: Sorsby has a year of eligibility remaining, but NCAA precedent in gambling cases has been pretty straightforward. The rules say that wagering on your own team leads to permanent loss of eligibility. 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
21: I don't think it's a big deal that he's been denied eligibility. I'm not surprised. They do have to crack down on this. I'm incredibly shocked about what I just heard out of Paul Feinbaum's mouth, because I couldn't disagree with him more. Of course, they, even regardless of the fact that there are partnerships with gambling or that gambling is everywhere, like Paul just said, of course there is a vested interest in the NCAA, or heck, if we want to take it to the professional ranks, the leagues, ensuring that the players themselves do not gamble, particularly when we're talking about gambling on your own sport. And oh, by the way, gambling on your own team, which is what Sorsby apparently did. And so you can't allow that. There's all sorts of things that are legal or allowed from other people outside of industries that are not allowed within certain industries, right? Like pilots are far more regulated on what they can consume or what they can take, Ian, than you and I sitting here as sports radio hosts, for example. Okay. So there's things like that, that you, your employer can tell you, or your organization can tell you, you're playing by different rules if you're an NCAA athlete than the rest of us are who are not NCAA athletes. Your rule is that you can't gamble.
0: Amber Wilson, half of Amber and Ian, weekdays here on ESPN Radio. Right now, SportsCenter all night. WNBA, Fire and Sun. This would wind up being a 10-point game.
22: Had the heroics last time out against New York. Now it's Carlton. Drives. Kick it late. Wide open look for three.
0: Fire, a 71-61 win over the Sun. Fire, fifth win this season, tied with the Lynx for the most in the WNBA. Three-game win streak. Mystics, a 78-64 win over the Storm, 14-point win, their first double-digit win of the season. Mystics leading wire-to-wire. They led by as many as 25. For the Lynx and the Dream,
23: give Minnesota some defensive credit for holding her down, but she is so effective offensively. Miles was stripped but able to collect, kick, Courtney Williams. Ladies and gentlemen,
0: USA Network with the call as the Lynx beat the Dream 96-81. Minnesota leading wire to wire after entering the game as a 3.5-point underdog. Tempo, a season high 111 points as they beat the Sky 111-104. Sky falling to 0-3 at home this season, their fourth 0-3 start or worse at home in franchise history. Liberty, a 10-point win over the Mercury 84-74, snapping a three-game losing streak. One more win and they're into the finals. That's next. 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
1: Six no-hit innings for Shohei Ohtani on Wednesday as the Dodgers beat Colorado. Kirby Smart hinting that the SEC could break off on its own if there's no playoff deal for college football. Carolina goes up 3-1 in their Eastern Conference final.
2: And the horn goes! And the Carolina Hurricanes with a 4-0 shutout win over the Montreal Canadiens. And when we talk to you on Friday night, the Carolina Hurricanes will be one win away from the Stanley Cup final.
1: 99-9 the fan. Hurricanes scoring three of the four goals in the first period in a span of about 3 minutes. They win again on the road, 6-0 on the road this postseason. Hurricanes, three first period goals in 2 minutes and 47 seconds. Second fastest three goals in playoff franchise history. They get the win, limiting Montreal shots on goal. They had just 18 in game four. Canadiens have 43 shots on goal in the last three games combined. Frederik Andersen gets the shutout in this one, his eighth career playoff shutout, third shutout this postseason. And now Carolina, one win away from skating for the Stanley Cup. ESPN analyst Kevin Weeks.
3: Freddie Andersen should be pretty thankful for the way that the guys defended in front of lockdown defense. I mean, lockdown, like Rikers Island type lockdown, in a good way, of course. But watch the way they insulate. They take away the middle. Their shot lanes are predictable for Freddie. Good job contesting sticks, influencing the offensive decisions of Montreal, laying out blocking shots there like Gosses Bear. And when Freddie had to make saves, which wasn't that often, he was there. Another good defensive play by Chatfield. So the defensive reads and the posture in front of Freddie were super clean. And here they go off that block shot in transition. So good defense leading a good offense. A very complete game for the Canes here.
4: As for Montreal, this a year ago, right, a young team on the come up, make the playoffs, and then they've already made it to the Eastern Conference Finals. But did the relative youth and inexperience of this Canadiens team show itself in this game?
3: Of course the inexperience showed itself. I'll tell you how. This is a team that has young stars, budding stars, superstars to be, and undisciplined penalties. Okay, you're down 3-0. You want to get maybe a quarter pound of flesh, but there's still a game to be played. So you have to have discipline, but you can see the frustration bubbling over. So, yes, their inexperience is starting to show as this series has gone on, particularly these last two games, for sure.
4: 17 shots on net. The third period was preposterously tilted towards Carolina. Help me understand how that's even possible to have that few pucks on net in a playoff game.
3: I don't get it, especially when you have a lot of the young, talented players that they do. But to me, they're being too selective. They're looking for the perfect play. One or two times too many, and they're not taking the shot opportunities that are there. You can't do that in the Stanley Cup playoffs. You definitely can't do that in the conference final.
1: Carolina leading this conference final, 3-1. They go for the jugular on Friday, game five in Raleigh, Friday, 8 o'clock Eastern. The winner of the series, of course, goes to the Stanley Cup final where they will face Vegas, the Golden Knights dispatching Colorado, the President's Trophy winner in a sweep. Earlier on ESPN Radio, E.J. Raddick from the NHL Network.
5: You know what I think the biggest thing that John Tortorella has done in this all is that he has not gotten in the way. They were looking for confidence when he got there, and I think he brought them, he gave them a little confidence, or as some of the players say, maybe a little swagger. And it was a change. It was a different voice. But as the playoffs have gone on, you got to remember, this team won the Stanley Cup 3 years ago, and they have a lot of those pieces still there. And a big problem all year was the inconsistency in goal. Well, Carter Hart has kind of come in and solved that problem, and he has been better with each series. And then they got William Karlsson healthy. He had missed 60-some-odd games. When you have Eichel, Karlsson, Hurdle, and Dowd, Nick Dowd, down the middle as your four centers, and then you got good goaltending, you're a force to be reckoned with.
1: Vegas making it to the Stanley Cup final after making a coaching change at the end of March. And now Vegas awaiting an opponent for the final series. SportsCenter All Night, ESPN Radio.
2: For the first time since 1999, the Knicks are finals.
6: Most importantly, we all believe in each other from top to bottom.
2: Pull up three, Brunson from the right wing is good.
7: There's nowhere better in the world when the Garden has hope.
1: New York Knicks awaiting an opponent in the NBA Finals after they swept Cleveland in the Eastern Conference Finals. Now they await either the Spurs or the Thunder. San Antonio looking to pull even and keep their season alive in Game 6 on Thursday. Thunder taking a 3-2 series lead with their win in Game 5, which was a game that may have exposed some inexperience perhaps for San Antonio. ESPN analyst Jhené Ogumike.
8: They did show a little bit of inexperience because they were unable to fight through fatigue. And let's break this down, because offensively, Game 5 was what it looked to be the welcome to the NBA playoffs through adversity moment for Victor Wembanyama. And it's kind of ironic to say that Victor Wembanyama, a guy that's 7'5", had no legs, but who didn't? Now, the supporting cast, I truly think, needs to be able to step up. So when Victor is struggling, you have to sort of have other guys step up and try to hold down the fort. I wish I had time to dig into my history books and talk about mythology. I forgot what goddess or god was the one with all the snakes and the heads coming out. And every time one gets cut off, the other one grows. That's the Oklahoma City Thunder. Anytime they miss a star player like Jalen Williams, J-Dub, or A.J. Mitchell, who are two of their top three creators, no big deal. Alex Caruso just goes in there and drops 22. No big deal. Jared McCain knocks down three threes and has 20 points. If I'm the Spurs, you have to pick your poison. Either SGA goes off, you limit the supporting cast, or it's like Game 1 where the supporting cast goes off. Alex Caruso has a career high, and now you're able to limit the back-to-back MVP. So they have to pick a lane, the San Antonio Spurs. Otherwise, we're going to see a similar result to Game 5 where everybody eats.
1: Spurs, Thunder, Game 6 tonight in San Antonio, 8 o'clock Eastern. We, of course, have it here on ESPN Radio. Right now, SportsCenter all night.
2: That'll be the final play of Super Bowl 60 as the Seattle Seahawks celebrate a 29-13 victory over the Patriots.
9: I think, you know, all those guys in that locker room are going to use this as fuel and I think motivation to get back here and have what they're feeling out there.
1: Struggled in the Super Bowl and, as we know, struggles for the Patriots during the offseason. More than two dozen teams with their OTAs taking place this week. In New England, there's been persistent talk about the Patriots being front runners to acquire wide receiver A.J. Brown from the Eagles. ESPN Patriots reporter Mike Reese.
10: I watched this group closely at practice, and wide receiver Kayshon Boutte, a starter last year, was not here for this voluntary work. He's working out elsewhere, and he would be directly impacted as an outside receiver by a potential trade for A.J. Brown. And then there was the newcomer, Romeo Doubs, wearing Rob Gronkowski's old number 87. He was targeted on the first pass from quarterback Drake May in full team drills. Here's Coach Mike Vrabel on what he's seen from the team's wide receivers.
11: Good to see Romeo out there. It was good to see some of the new faces, some of the young guys. It was good to see, you know, Kyle Williams get some opportunities and Chiz. And, you know, so again, we're going to look to strengthen the roster wherever we can. But it was also a great day to see guys that maybe didn't get as many opportunities last year, especially Romeo, who wasn't on our team.
10: After practice, I asked defensive tackle Milton Williams if he had to resist putting on his general manager's hat and going up and saying, trade for A.J. Brown, because I played with him in Philadelphia. He smiled. He said he's heard the noise like many of the other players. He called Brown a monster on the field. And then he said, look, they don't pay me to make trades like that.
12: Now, Mike Vrabel did miss day three of the draft to focus on his family. Mike, what did he say about missing any more time during offseason activities?
10: So, Laura, he deflected on the topic. He said he's only focused on today, and he said he's here today in full force. And Milton Williams was asked what he's observed from Vrabel, and he said he's seen the same guy. He's talking smack, and he's getting guys going. And, Laura, out at practice, I was watching Mike Vrabel. There was a drill. He's with the running backs, and he wanted to see quick, decisive cuts. And when he saw one he didn't like, he yelled out, hey, no pitter-patter. So the vocal part of Mike Vrabel, you see him out on the field, you hear him out in the field. It feels like really the same Mike Vrabel that we've seen over the last year.
1: Also this week, Chiefs with their practices, which apparently included Patrick Mahomes. He was on the field. We saw the video of him dropping back, throwing a pass. Yes, with a knee brace. He's recovering from a torn ACL and LCL in his left knee, which he suffered in week 15 against the Chargers. But now here he is in May throwing a pass in practice. ESPN analyst Louis Riddick and Booger McFarland.
13: It's super encouraging because as a football fan and somebody that analyzes this game, you want the best players on the field. And Patrick Mahomes is one of the best of all time. So you got to feel really good if you're a Kansas City Chiefs fan. The fact that we haven't even reached June and he's already got a helmet on taking dropbacks, even though he's moving very gingerly, I get it. It's 4 months until September. So I think the fact that he's on the field right now is super encouraging that he's going to do everything he can. And I'd be shocked now, based on seeing this, I would be shocked if he's not the opening day starter for the Kansas City Chiefs. It just goes to show you two things. Number one, his willpower and his work ethic. And number two, the advancement in medicine. Because years ago, yeah, Lewis, before you and I ever started playing, this was a 12 to 14 month injury. The fact that guys are now coming back 6 months, nine months, it just goes to show you the advancements that we've made in medicine, man. So this is super cool to see him out there in May.
12: Lewis, you are familiar with the coaches and that training staff in Kansas City. Is it a surprise to you that Mahomes is able to do this much already?
14: No, not at all. Look, from the very get-go, they told me that he attacked this thing with the same kind of ferocity and the kind of maniacal commitment that Patrick's attacked everything from day one since he's been there. And he really is ahead of schedule. You know, the word I got today was that he looks absolutely fantastic. He's doing warm-up, individual routes on air, some 7-on-7, you know, working out of the gun. And, I mean, the people down there are kind of giddy at the way it's going right now, to be quite honest with you. So I don't think anything, you know, has surprised them. Nothing should surprise us. Nothing that this young man has done since he took over, you know, back in 2018 really should surprise us. He is one of one, and that training staff down there headed by Rick Burkholder is one of the very best. I've talked about it many times. I've known Rick Burkholder since I was 18 years old, since I was at the University of Pittsburgh way back in the Stone Age. This dude knows what he's doing. He's got a great team around him that really has taken Patrick and just kind of run with this rehab, and they are excited about this football team and the way they think that the 2026 version is going to look.
1: See where Patrick Mahomes is a couple of months from now as we get into training camp and on towards the season. SportsCenter All Night, ESPN Radio. He's been throwing passes in practice, though. And speaking of throwing, how about what we saw from the Yankees on Wednesday?
15: Previous high was 10 against Texas earlier in that season. Next pitch, fastball, strike three called. Got him looking. 10 strikeouts, Garrett Cole, as we play here in the sixth in a 2-0 Yankee lead.
1: Garrett Cole dealing 6 2/3, 10 strikeouts in his second start in his return from Tommy John surgery. He got some help from the defense.
15: This pitch from Cole. Fastball muscled into right field, and Judge has to play it on a short hop. The runner's coming around third. Here's the play at the plate. They got him.
16: Wow.
15: The captain guns down Michael Massey trying to score and keep this a scoreless ball game.
1: Cole getting some help from the defense, also got some help from the offense.
15: 3-2 pitch, swung on, hit hard, right side, through for a base hit. Volpe scores right behind him. McMahon digging for third is Goldschmidt. He's there with a slide. 2-run single, Ben Rice. And the Yankees have a 5-0 lead here in Kansas City.
1: It would be a 7-0 win for the Yankees. WFAN with the call. Garrett Cole getting the win. First win since the 2024 ALDS. 23rd game with double-digit strikeouts and no walks. As for the Mets,
15: here's the 1-1. Swing, a drive, well hit to right down the line. If it's fair, it's gone. It is a home run. Juan Soto does it again. Soto now has 8 home runs in his last 12 games, including this one. It is his 12th home run of the year, and the Mets have that elusive first run of the game. They lead the Reds 1-0 here in the first inning.
1: 8 homers in the last 12 games dating back to May 14th, most in baseball over that span. 12 homers on the season, 880 ESPN New York with the call. Mets double up the Reds 4-2. Red Sox an 8-0 shutout of the Braves. They're shut out for the 5th time this season, Atlanta is. 2nd time on the road for Boston. All 9 starters recording a hit for the 2nd time this season. Speaking of shutouts. Tigers shutting out the Angels.
16: 3-2, fly ball, left field. This one's deep. Got a chance. Gone! On cue, Spencer Torkelson delivers. Eighth of the year, 2-0 Tigers.
1: It would be a 4-0 win for Detroit. 97 won the ticket. Tigers' first shutout win since April 10th against the Marlins. Could there be a breakaway? That's next. SportsCenter All Night continues. It's ESPN Radio.
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1: 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College softball in Oklahoma City on Thursday. Eight teams at the World Series, five of them from the SEC. There's one matchup where both teams are from the SEC on day one on Thursday. So how many of those SEC teams will win Thursday? ESPN analyst Tori Vidalis and Haley McClenney.
2: My heart says three, but my gut says two. Mm-hmm. And I'm going to stick with that. I think we got some really good matchups. Of course, you got the one automatic SEC, but she wants me to say three, but I'm going with two.
3: Okay,
4: saying three. Obviously, the automatic Tennessee one. I like Alabama to beat UCLA, and I really like this Arkansas team. There's just something different. But also, don't be surprised if Mississippi State keeps it close. Like, I think that Mississippi State-Texas Tech game will be close. Their pitching's good enough to keep them in.
3: That pitching could win it. No, I mean, well,
4: they shocked the world in Norman. Why not in Oklahoma City?
1: Four games on ESPN and ESPN2 Thursday starting at noon Eastern. The landscape of college sports in many ways like the Wild West, but now a bill of sweeping legislation introduced in the U.S. Senate, which aims to address many current issues in college sports, including restoring power to the NCAA. We'll see how that bill makes it through Congress and what happens there. A lot of conversation about college football in particular lately. Playoff expansion. Georgia coach Kirby Smart this week suggesting if an agreement can't be reached on expansion, maybe the SEC should just go it alone and break off. ESPN's Paul Feinbaum.
5: Kirby Smart is one of the best. He's the best coach in the country along with Cignetti. He also cares about regulations. The problem is within the SEC and every other league, there is literally no enforcement. And what the SEC is talking about is self-governance, where they would control their own league. Now, Greeny, that sounds great. It is not feasible because there's no enforcement mechanism that will preclude you from going to court. So they've talked about breaking away. I don't see them doing it. There's hundreds of millions of dollars at stake. And if you go out on your own, you're also liable for everything. Well, right now, they're part of an organization.
6: Heather, is this something that we should be talking about seriously?
7: Well, if yes, because they're talking about it seriously. But Greeny, I can't explain to you enough how much. There are just words here, a lot of words without concrete ideas as to how to actually implement it and enforce it. I have been hearing this from university presidents for months now. If we don't get help from the from the federal government for federal legislation, we're going to have to take matters into our own hands. Greg Sankey talked about this yesterday at the podium. But how do you do that? How do you, as a single conference, create your own legislation that is legally defensible in court for things like the transfer portal and eligibility, which right now the NCAA is the legal shield protecting these conferences from all of these lawsuits that are happening? So I'm in believe it when I see it mode, but yes, we should talk about it because they're talking about it at the highest level within this powerful conference.
1: We'll see how this sorts itself out as well. Baseball, Diamondbacks a 3-2 win over the Giants for their fifth straight win. Brewers edge the Cardinals 2-1, sweeping St. Louis for the first time since 2024. Guardians edge the Nationals 3-2. Nationals, a season high four-game win streak, comes to an end. Right now, SportsCenter All Night, ESPN Radio.
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9: Are you not entertained?
0: Number 5.
1: Astros edge the Rangers. Jock Peterson with a pair of homers in the loss. And in the Houston win, Jordan Alvarez. KBME 790.
10: The pitch. And Alvarez hits it well and hits it deep to right center field. Back is Carter at the wall looking up. See you later! Second home run of the night for Jordan Alvarez. And this one puts the Astros up 3-2.
0: Number 4.
1: Jordan Alvarez now has 20. He's tied for the American League home run lead. ESPN 1000.
10: Murakami hits one deep. Left field. Number 20. 14-1.
3: Get out of here. Way back and straightaway left field. When he starts hitting the ball that way, opponents are going to pay dearly.
0: Number 3.
1: Mariners beating the A's for their first series sweep in the month of May. Seattle Sports 710 AM.
10: Swung on and destroyed. Left side.
9: over the A's, an exclamation point.
11: Number two.
1: Yankees shut out the Royals because Kansas City couldn't get a runner to the plate. WFAN.
12: There's a pitch from Cole. Fastball muscled into right field, and Judge has to play it on a short hop. The runner's coming around third. There's a play at the plate. They got him.
13: Wow.
12: The captain guns down Michael Massey trying to score and keep this a scoreless ball game.
11: Number one.
1: To the ice, Carolina taking a commanding lead in their series, winning game four in Montreal. So they're up 3-1, three in the first period. 99.9 The Fan.
14: 2-on-1 for Carolina. Blake and Stankoven coming in. Blake, Stankoven, 3-0 Carolina! It's a huge goal! Sent across Logan Stankoven. There is his eighth of the postseason. And the Hurricanes have ripped the top off of this game.
1: Canadiens shut out for the second time this postseason. First time losing four consecutive home games in a single postseason in franchise history. Hurricanes, seventh team in the expansion era to win 11 of their first 12 games of a postseason. Third shutout they've had this postseason, tying a franchise record, which they set in 2002 and matched in 2006. Speaking of the postseason, and as we get to the finals, who would the Knicks prefer to see next week? That's straight ahead. SportsCenter All Night continues. It's ESPN Radio.
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11: Coming up on Sports Center All Night. The Hurricanes try to push the Canadiens to the brink in Game 4.
14: Ahojic, he scores! A power play goal! Carolina gets a 1-0 lead. Their first power play goal of this series, and Sebastian Aho delivers it.
11: One team clinches, another waits their turn.
4: Oklahoma City and San Antonio are going to Ali Frazier each other to death, and somebody's going to need like a vacation and not be ready physically and emotionally to move on to the next round.
11: Untouchable might be an understatement at this point.
5: And he makes a throw, and that's it. There you go. Now he becomes the all-time Phillies, breaking that Grover Cleveland record at 41 2/3 record.
11: A two-quarterback battle in the Twin Cities.
13: I have a drive that, you know, that's been driving me since fifth grade when I decided to be at this level and perform really well at this level, and that's the same drive that's running through me today.
11: Plus, missed it by that much.
5: The 2-0 pitch is a liner into left center field. This is headed for the gap, and over the head! Torres, it rolls up against the wall. The Brewers have their first hit of the game.
24: Oh, yes, I remember now. Missed it by that much.
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1: 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Both the NBA and NHL have teams into the championship series awaiting their opponents. In the NBA, Knicks are waiting to see if it'll be the Spurs or the Thunder. Who would they rather see? We'll ponder that straight ahead. On the ice, Vegas moving into the Stanley Cup Final on Tuesday, and now they await the winner of the Eastern Conference Final. Hurricanes, Canadiens skating in Montreal Wednesday in Game 4. Canadiens looking to pull even in the series. As we learned quickly in the first period, they would not.
14: Gostisbehere whips it across. Ehlers. Ahojic, he scores! A power play goal! Carolina gets a 1-0 lead. Their first power play goal of this series. And Sebastian Aho delivers it. It's 1-0 Hurricanes.
1: Oh, how quiet it got in Montreal. Jordan Staal would add another goal about a minute later. 2-0 Carolina. Then about a minute and a half after that.
14: 2-on-1 for Carolina. Blake and Stankoven coming in. Blake, Stankoven, 3-0 Carolina! It's a huge goal! Sent across Logan Stankoven. There is his eighth of the postseason. And the Hurricanes have ripped the top off of this game.
1: Jordan Staal would add a goal. Hurricanes go on to a 4-0 win. 99-9 the fan. Three goals in the first period, ultimately a 4-0 shutout after an empty netter. Hurricanes 6-0 on the road this postseason, seventh team in Stanley Cup playoff history to win its first six road games of a postseason. Seventh straight road playoff win overall dating back to last season. They have a 3-1 series lead on Montreal. Hurricanes 9-1 this postseason when they score first, Sebastian Aho, power play goal, his 11th career power play goal, breaking a tie with Eric Staal for the most in franchise playoff history. Staal had his goal as well. He spoke with TNT.
25: I thought tonight was definitely one of our best games this playoff. It's a good team. Don't get me wrong. And we were on it though. And you know, our number one goal is not giving them a sniff. And checking for our chances when we can. And you know, we were fortunate enough. The puck went in early. And then from there, the guys just did a great job of shutting them down.
26: Well, you didn't give him a sniff. And Freddie Anderson was big when he needed to be. I know he hasn't faced a lot of shots in this series. But is that in some ways more difficult? And what can you say about his contribution?
25: Yeah, Freddie's been just a rock back there. He's so steady and so calm. And, you know, it is tricky at times, I think, for a goalie, you know, to be sitting in. And obviously, they're going to get shots. And he made some big saves at the right time. And that's what you need in a goaltender.
26: The vibes on the bench seem immaculate. How would you describe the energy of the group
25: Yeah, tonight was great. It was a lot of fun. The boys were energized and ready to roll. So we're trying to feed off each other and pump each other up and make sure that it's not easy. I mean, we're working hard, and you know, we got to keep the energy up and keep us motivated in how we want to play. And the guys did that tonight.
26: Everyone very engaged. Last one. You're going back to Carolina with a chance to close out the series. You've been in a conference final before, but you've never been this close as a group. What would it mean for you to close it out in front of your home fans?
25: Yeah, it'd be great. That's planned. But again, the fourth one's always the hardest one to win. So it's going to be a brand new challenge, brand new game. And, you know, we're going to have to learn from this next game and learn how we can get even better and find a way to close it out.
1: Frederick Anderson, fifth goaltender to win each of the first six road games of a playoff year. Third shutout this postseason. As the Hurricanes aren't giving up many shots to Montreal, Canadiens 43 shots on goal in the last three games, 18 in the Game 4 loss. They trail the series 3-1. Hurricanes in control. Game 5 is Friday in Raleigh, 8 o'clock Eastern. Right now, SportsCenter all night, ESPN Radio.
0: And the Oklahoma City Thunder take the pivotal fifth game, 127-114.
3: We just learned from our mistakes. We learned from what we talked about as a group, and we just applied it tonight.
6: The guys do a great job of playing together and playing to their strengths, regardless of who's on the court.
1: New York Knicks are waiting in the wings after their sweep of the Cavaliers. NBA Finals opening next week on Wednesday. The Knicks will be opening up on the road, either in Oklahoma City or in San Antonio, depending on who comes out of the West. Thursday night, Thunder Spurs play Game 6. Oklahoma City leading the series 3-2. They can close it out with a win. Spurs can force a Game 7, but our Michael Wilbon is a little doubtful.
7: The emotions of it. To be in an NBA locker room in the postseason, it is so quiet. There's just not the usual chatter and socializing, even among teammates who love each other. It is so exacting, right?
8: Yeah.
7: And so emotionally, what I thought all season is, they're going to be great. Look. Victor Wembanyama's going to win championships, plural, with health. Many, maybe.
8: Yeah.
7: But the emotion of going through this the first time and how tumultuous it is, I don't think they're up to that just yet.
1: We'll find out in Game 6 coming up tonight. But an experienced and

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1: Shade on San Antonio. It's the point to their youth and particularly the ongoing storyline of the fatigue involving Victor Wembanyama. The combination of the two things puts the Knicks at a decided advantage against the San Antonio Spurs than they would face against the Oklahoma City Thunder. In San Antonio, you've got fatigue. The New York Knicks, by the time the NBA Finals exist, would have played, starts January, June 3rd, they would have played four games in 23 days. Okay? And this is after Ramrod and the Sixers and the Cavs, of course, and the Hawks over the last three games, and winning and close out games by over 30. So we're happy about that. You also got to take into consideration the youth of the San Antonio Spurs and how they haven't been here before. Juxtapose that to the Oklahoma City Thunder. If there is an individual that is completely unfazed by the moment, that just seems completely poised under the most arduous of circumstances, I'm imagining the Garden rocking and going crazy and doing what it does, right? And Shea just sitting up there like, it's nothing. It just doesn't faze him at all. You see what I'm saying? You don't see these emotional highs and lows, those roller coasters that you see from the less experienced teams. I don't see how, if you're a Knicks fan, if you're asked a question, which one do you want, or which one rather would be a less difficult opponent, that answer would have to be the San Antonio Spurs.
2: The Knicks, one of three teams still standing. They're into the NBA Finals, and there's the two in the Western Conference Finals. Knicks have won 11 straight playoff games, all by double digits, including the closeout game of the Eastern Conference Finals when they dispatched Cleveland. Knicks spotlight is on Jalen Brunson. He's like my height. Headlining a potentially championship team. Earlier on ESPN Radio, Freddie Coleman.
3: Nobody saw this coming from Jalen Brunson. Believe me. And I've always raised my hand. I said, man, when the Knicks signed this, that's a lot of money. I think they overpaid for a guy that could be a backup point guard at best. They see something that I don't, so be it. If I'm wrong, I'm saying I'm wrong. But nobody can say that they're right. Saw this. 4 years of Jalen Brunson, what he's been able to do. Now, if you have that kind of ability, you need to help the world a lot better. In terms of finding out what bad's going to happen and make sure that doesn't happen outside of basketball. You didn't see this coming. Not one Nick Brunson fan saw it coming like this, to these kind of expectations involving Jalen Brunson. It's lazy, it's tired, and it's stupid, and it's inaccurate. Stop saying these things and keeping receipts. Stop keeping receipts, because I know what happened if he didn't look like this. Oh, the Knicks had, you'd be keeping receipts then. That the Knicks shouldn't have signed this guy all this money. It's easy to do that when you know people aren't coming for you. It's a lot easier to be on the outside when nobody gives a you-know-what about what you have to say. So stop keeping receipts regarding Jalen Brunson, because plenty of you to keep receipts were the same people were on the side of saying, I don't know why the Knicks gave that kind of money to a guy 6'2", maybe, in stocking feet when it comes to Jalen Brunson. It's stupid.
2: Knicks are into the NBA Finals. They'll get either the Thunder or the Spurs. Western Conference Final Game 6 tonight. We'll have it presented by Gusto. Our coverage, 8 o'clock Eastern, ESPN Radio, and the ESPN app. Right now, SportsCenter all night to baseball. It was a night ago. Shohei Ohtani was hit on his hand, but Wednesday made his scheduled start against the Rockies. His hand seems okay.
4: 3-2 pitch, wave, and a miss, strike three. Way out in front of the sweeper was Rumfield, and Ohtani has his seventh strikeout. Swing and a fly ball to right field, and calls under it. He makes the catch. Six no-hit innings for Shohei Ohtani.
2: Six no-hit innings after, by the way, giving himself the lead in the bottom of the first.
4: Here's a 1-1 from Sugano. Ohtani hammers it to dead center. This ball heading back. It is gone. A home run. A leadoff home run. The 28th of his career. Ohtani makes it 1-0 with the third career home run off of Tomoyuki Sugano.
2: AM 570 LA Sports. Ohtani, third career leadoff home run in a game. He started at pitcher. All other players in baseball history have combined for zero leadoff homers in a game they started at pitcher. Dodgers, a 4-1 win over the Rockies.

0: Ohtani, 6 innings, no hits, 4 walks, and his 9th homer of the year. First Dodgers player with a home run in consecutive starts on the mound since Don Drysdale in 1965. Rockies, meanwhile, 37th loss this season. That's the most in baseball. Speaking of locking things down on the mound, how about the Phillies?
1: That ball's hit on the ground right at Bryce's stock, gets in front of it, and he makes the throw, and that's it. There you go. Christopher Sanchez got through the fourth, and now he becomes the all-time Phillies, breaking that Grover Cleveland record at 41 2/3 record.
2: 2 balls, 2 strikes, Sanchez ready. He kicks, and a pitch. Swing and a miss, he got him. And pounding his fist into his mitt, Christopher Sanchez puts up another scoreless inning. It's 7 scoreless today. And he finishes with a strikeout on Ty France. And that'll send us to the 8th. It is 2-0, Phillies.
0: Sports Radio 94, WIP. Phillies a 3-0 shot out of the Padres. Christopher Sanchez, 7 innings of 6-hit ball, 9 strikeouts, 6th pitcher since 1893 to throw at least 7 innings and allow no runs in 5 straight starts. His skipper, Don Mattingly.
3: He saw history today. I know we've asked you many times if Christopher Sanchez starts, how do you describe it? But when this just keeps going, does it almost feel like they can't end?
4: A little bit. You just don't expect him to give up any runs. Thought he was a little rough early. You know, I don't know if this thing's on his mind at all. You know, going through it, knew he had to get through 4, I think it was. Seemed to settle down a little more after that. But, yeah, he's been amazing from the standpoint of it just seems like every time out, no matter what team or who it is, just kind of keeps going.
5: You just went an entire month without giving up a run. Can you remember seeing a run like this when he's up there with one of the longest ever, Kershiser?
4: Yeah. Well, I had Kershaw. He was pretty close to this. I'm not sure if he got there or not, but kind of in general, the Kershaw-Greinke was like Wheeler and Sanchi. But, you know, Sanchi's amazing in his own right, the way he does it, you know, with the ball down, the ball's tumbling out of the same zone. So he's been amazing. You know, when he gets in trouble, he doesn't seem to panic at all. Just keeps making pitches, and so it's fun to watch.
0: 44 2/3 consecutive scoreless innings, breaking Grover Cleveland Alexander's franchise record. 39 scoreless innings in the month of May. Cubs and Pirates, Chicago mired in a 10-game losing streak.
6: Ian Happ batting with men at 2nd and 3rd. And he drives one in the air to right field. If it's fair, it's going to be gone. That ball is a 3-run homer for Ian Happ. Right down the line and right, and the Cubs take a 7-4 lead. That is a big one.
0: Cubs Radio Network, Ian Happ with the go-ahead 3-run homer. Drives in 5. That's half of Chicago's output. They beat the Pirates 10-4, snapping that 10-game losing streak. Scored more runs on Wednesday than in their previous 6 games combined. Going for a title in OKC. That's next. Sports Center All Night continues. It's ESPN Radio.
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16: ABC News, I'm Dave Packer. Iran, according to state media, has sent over a memorandum on the terms of any potential peace deal with the U.S. Nothing in it about Iran's nuclear program, and it says Iran would continue to oversee the Strait of Hormuz. The White House calls it a fabrication. Reaction from President Trump.
17: They're negotiating on fumes. But we'll see what happens. Maybe we have to go back and finish it. Maybe we don't.
16: Growing fears that the Ebola outbreak in Africa could become the deadliest outbreak on record. More than 200 people have died so far. An ongoing recovery for victims in the deadly factory accident in Washington state. 9 people remain unaccounted for after a massive chemical tank holding a highly corrosive liquid imploded and collapsed Tuesday. 2 people are confirmed dead. The Justice Department has launched a criminal investigation into E. Jean Carroll, the former magazine columnist who accused President Trump of sexual assault, that according to multiple sources familiar with the matter. This is ABC News.
18: Here's your Storm Team 20 forecast. Lows of aloft around 62. Overnight, under mainly cloudy skies, northerly winds around 5 miles per hour. Daytime highs approaching 86. Thursday, sunshine mixed with clouds at times. Lows of aloft around 59, Thursday night, partly cloudy skies. I'm meteorologist Jennifer Wojcicki on Sports Radio 92.3 FM and 1450 AM. 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
1: 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Game 6 of the Western Conference Final coming up tonight. San Antonio, Oklahoma City. Oklahoma City also in focus for college softball. Day 1 of the Women's College World Series coming up Thursday. Number 1, Alabama's there. Texas, the 2-seed, advancing to OKC as well. For the first time since 2015, Oklahoma is not there. 5 of the 8 teams in Oklahoma City are from the SEC, including Texas, the reigning champs. They get Tennessee on day 1 today. The one matchup that features two SEC teams. ESPN analyst Haley McClenny.
2: It's going to come down to Tennessee's offense. Can they produce enough runs for the Tennessee pitching staff? We know how great this pitching staff is with Carlin Pickens, with Sage Marjecko, and with Aaron Neuer. And Carlin Pickens was absolutely dominant in that super regional against Georgia. The Georgia offense, while they were hot and they were great and we were hyping them up, it's still not as good as Texas's offense. I mean, you got to deal with Katie Stewart. You got to deal with Reese Atwood. You got to deal with Caden Henry at the top being a spark plug for that Texas team. And then Tegan Kavan as well. That's going to be the toughest pitcher by far that Tennessee has faced yet in this postseason. Yes, they are starting to put up some crooked numbers, but it's still, if you would have told me in that super regional that Sophia Knight would have hit 2 home runs, she had 0 on the year coming into super regionals. She hit 2 in that one. I want to see still a little bit more production from the Tennessee offense. They are still last among remaining SEC teams in terms of batting average, runs scored, home runs, etc. But it's going to be a good one. I'm excited for it.
1: 5 of the 8 teams in Oklahoma City are from the SEC. Quadruple header on Thursday starting at noon Eastern. Texas Tech and Mississippi State get things underway. ESPN and ESPN2 with the coverage this weekend for the Women's College World Series. Right now, SportsCenter All Night. There's been a spotlight on quarterback Brendan Sorsby this week and whether he'll be eligible to play for Texas Tech this fall. The current status is a no, but Texas Tech is expected to have an appeal submitted to the NCAA by the end of the week. The NCAA this week denied Sorsby's request to be reinstated, which was in line with other precedent set by the NCAA. Sorsby also filing a lawsuit a couple of weeks ago seeking his eligibility. He acknowledged in that lawsuit to betting on thousands of sporting events as part of his gambling addiction, including betting on Indiana football while he was on the team. He has completed a month-long inpatient rehab program for his gambling addiction. Here's our Paul Feinbaum.
3: I think he should have been suspended for a couple of games, but to keep him out from the whole season, I think is wrong. And while what he did on paper is terrible, we're talking about the NCAA, the most hypocritical organization in the history of mankind, coming down on somebody for gambling while they have their own side gambling deals and while gambling is pervasive everywhere. So 3-game suspension, perhaps, keeping him out for the whole season is wrong.
1: Sorsby has a year of eligibility remaining, but NCAA precedent in gambling cases has been pretty straightforward. The rules say that wagering on your own team leads to permanent loss of eligibility. Earlier on ESPN Radio, our Amber Wilson.
4: I don't think it's a big deal that he's been denied eligibility. I'm not surprised. They do have to crack down on this. I'm incredibly shocked about what I just heard out of Paul Feinbaum's mouth, because I couldn't disagree with him more. Of course, they, even regardless of the fact that there are partnerships with gambling or that gambling is everywhere, like Paul just said, of course there is a vested interest in the NCAA, or heck, if we want to take it to the professional ranks, the leagues, ensuring that the players themselves do not gamble, particularly when we're talking about gambling on your own sport. And oh, by the way, gambling on your own team, which is what Sorsby apparently did. And so you can't allow that. There's all sorts of things that are legal or allowed from other people outside of industries that are not allowed within certain industries, right? Like pilots are far more regulated on what they can consume or what they can take, Ian, than you and I sitting here as sports radio hosts, for example. Okay. So there's things like that that you your employer can tell you, or your organization can tell you, you're playing by different rules if you're an NCAA athlete than the rest of us are who were not NCAA athletes. Your rule is that you can't gamble.
1: 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Right now, SportsCenter All Night, WNBA, Fire and Sun. This would wind up being a 10-point game.
5: Had the heroics last time out against New York. Now it's Carlton. Drives, kick it late, wide open look for three.
1: Fire a 71-61 win over the Sun. Fire, fifth win this season, tied with the Lynx for the most in the WNBA. Three-game win streak. Mystics, a 78-64 win over the Storm. 14-point win, their first double-digit win of the season. Mystics leading wire-to-wire. They led by as many as 25. For the Lynx and the Dream,
6: give Minnesota some defensive credit for holding her down, but she is so effective offensively. Miles was stripped, but able to collect, kick. Courtney Williams, ladies and gentlemen.
1: USA Network with the call as the Lynx beat the Dream 96-81. Minnesota leading wire to wire after entering the game as a 3.5-point underdog. Tempo, a season-high 111 points as they beat the Sky 111-104. Sky falling to 0-3 at home this season. Their fourth 0-3 start or worse at home in franchise history. Liberty, a 10-point win over the Mercury, 84-74, snapping a three-game losing streak. One more win, and they're into the finals. That's next. 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
7: Gilgeous Alexander open three. Bang, he got it. And the Thunder have taken the lead.
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1: Six no-hit innings for Shohei Ohtani on Wednesday as the Dodgers beat Colorado. Kirby Smart hinting that the SEC could break off on its own if there's no playoff deal for college football. Carolina goes up 3-1 in their Eastern Conference final.
2: And the horn goes, and the Carolina Hurricanes with a 4-0 shutout win over the Montreal Canadiens. And when we talk to you on Friday night, the Carolina Hurricanes will be one win away from the Stanley Cup final.
1: 99-9 the fan, Hurricanes scoring three of the four goals in the first period in a span of about 3 minutes. They win again on the road, 6-0 on the road this postseason. Hurricanes, three first period goals in 2 minutes and 47 seconds. Second fastest three goals in playoff franchise history. They get the win, limiting Montreal shots on goal. They had just 18 in game four. Canadiens have 43 shots on goal in the last three games combined. Frederik Andersen gets the shutout in this one, his eighth career playoff shutout, third shutout this postseason. And now Carolina, one win away from skating for the Stanley Cup. ESPN analyst Kevin Weeks.
3: Freddie Andersen should be pretty thankful for the way that the guys defended in front of lockdown defense. I mean, lockdown, like Rikers Island type lockdown, in a good way, of course. But watch the way they insulate. They take away the middle. Their shot lanes are predictable for Freddie. Good job contesting six, influencing the offensive decisions of Montreal, laying out blocking shots there like Gosses Bear. And when Freddie had to make saves, which wasn't that often, he was there. Another good defensive play by Chatfield. So the defensive reads and the posture in front of Freddie were super clean. And here they go off that block shot in transition. So good defense leading a good offense. A very complete game for the Canes here.
4: As for Montreal, this a year ago, right, a young team on the come up, make the playoffs, and then they've already made it to the Eastern Conference Finals. But did the relative youth and inexperience of this Canadiens team show itself in this game?
3: Of course the inexperience showed itself. I'll tell you how. This is a team that has young stars, budding stars, superstars to be, and undisciplined penalties. Okay, you're down 3-0. You want to get maybe a quarter pound of flesh, but there's still a game to be played. So you have to have discipline, but you can see the frustration bubbling over. So yes, their inexperience is starting to show as this series has gone on, particularly these last two games for sure.
4: 17 shots on net. The third period was preposterously tilted towards Carolina. Help me understand how that's even possible to have that few pucks on net in a playoff game.
3: I don't get it, especially when you have a lot of the young, talented players that they do. But to me, they're being too selective. They're looking for the perfect play one or two times too many, and they're not taking the shot opportunities that are there. You can't do that in the Stanley Cup playoffs. You definitely can't do that in the conference final.
1: Carolina leading this conference final, 3-1. They go for the jugular on Friday, game five in Raleigh, Friday, 8 o'clock Eastern. The winner of the series, of course, goes to the Stanley Cup final where they will face Vegas, the Golden Knights dispatching Colorado, the President's Trophy winner in a sweep. Earlier on ESPN Radio, EJ Raddick from the NHL Network.
5: You know what I think the biggest thing that John Tortorella has done in this all is that he has not gotten in the way. They were looking for confidence when he got there, and I think he brought them, he gave them a little confidence, or as some of the players say, maybe a little swagger. And it was a change. It was a different voice. But as the playoffs have gone on, you got to remember, this team won the Stanley Cup 3 years ago, and they have a lot of those pieces still there. And a big problem all year was the inconsistency in goal. Well, Carter Hart has kind of come in and solved that problem, and he has been better with each series. And then they got William Karlsson healthy. He had missed 60-some-odd games. When you have Eichel, Karlsson, Hurdle, and Dowd, Nick Dowd, down the middle as your four centers, and then you got good goaltending, you're a force to be reckoned with.
1: Vegas making it to the Stanley Cup final after making a coaching change at the end of March. And now Vegas awaiting an opponent for the final series. SportsCenter All Night, ESPN Radio.
2: For the first time since 1999, the Knicks are in the NBA Finals.
6: Most importantly, we all believe in each other from top to bottom.
2: Pull up three, Brunson from the right wing is good.
7: There's nowhere better in the world when the Garden has hope.
1: New York Knicks awaiting an opponent in the NBA Finals after they swept Cleveland in the Eastern Conference Finals. Now they await either the Spurs or the Thunder. San Antonio looking to pull even and keep their season alive in Game 6 on Thursday. Thunder taking a 3-2 series lead with their win in Game 5, which was a game that may have exposed some inexperience perhaps for San Antonio. ESPN analyst Janae Ogumike.
8: They did show a little bit of inexperience because they were unable to fight through fatigue. And let's break this down, because offensively, Game 5 was what it looked to be the welcome to the NBA playoffs through adversity moment for Victor Wembanyama. And it's kind of ironic to say that Victor Wembanyama, a guy that's 7'5", had no legs, but he did it. Now, the supporting cast, I truly think, needs to be able to step up. So when Victor is struggling, you have to sort of have other guys step up and try to hold down the fort. I wish I had time to dig into my history books and talk about mythology. I forgot what goddess or god was the one with all the snakes and the heads coming out. And every time one gets cut off, the other one grows. That's the Oklahoma City Thunder. Anytime they miss a star player like Jalen Williams, J-Dub, or AJ Mitchell, who are two of their top three creators, no big deal. Alex Caruso just goes in there and drops 22. No big deal. Jared McCain knocks down three threes and has 20 points. If I'm the Spurs, you have to pick your poison. Either SGA goes off, you limit the supporting cast, or it's like Game 1 where the supporting cast goes off. Alex Caruso has a career high, and now you're able to limit the back-to-back MVP. So they have to pick a lane, the San Antonio Spurs. Otherwise, we're going to see a similar result to Game 5 where everybody eats.
1: Spurs, Thunder, Game 6 tonight in San Antonio, 8 o'clock Eastern. We, of course, have it here on ESPN Radio. Right now, SportsCenter all night.
2: That'll be the final play of Super Bowl 60 as the Seattle Seahawks celebrate a 29-13 victory over the Patriots.
9: I think, you know, all those guys in the locker room are going to use this as fuel, and I think motivation to get back here and have what they're feeling out there.
1: Struggled in the Super Bowl, and as we know, struggles for the Patriots during the offseason. More than two dozen teams with their OTAs taking place this week. In New England, there's been persistent talk about the Patriots being front runners to acquire wide receiver A.J. Brown from the Eagles. ESPN Patriots reporter Mike Reese.
10: I watched this group closely at practice, and wide receiver Kayshon Boutte, a starter last year, was not here for this voluntary work. He's working out elsewhere, and he would be directly impacted as an outside receiver by a potential trade for A.J. Brown. And then there was the newcomer, Romeo Doubs, wearing Rob Gronkowski's old number 87. He was targeted on the first pass from quarterback Drake May in full team drills. Here's Coach Mike Vrabel on what he's seen from the team's wide receivers.
11: Good to see Romeo out there. It was good to see some of the new faces, some of the young guys. It was good to see, you know, Kyle Williams get some opportunities and Chiz. And, you know, so again, we're going to look to strengthen the roster wherever we can. But it was also a great day to see guys that maybe didn't get as many opportunities last year, especially Romeo, who wasn't on our team.
10: After practice, I asked defensive tackle Milton Williams if he had to resist putting on his general manager's hat and going up and saying, trade for A.J. Brown, because I played with him in Philadelphia. He smiled. He said he's heard the noise like many of the other players. He called Brown a monster on the field. And then he said, look, they don't pay me to make trades like that.
12: Now, Mike Vrabel did miss day three of the draft to focus on his family. Mike, what did he say about missing any more time during offseason activities?
10: So, Laura, he deflected on the topic. He said he's only focused on today, and he said he's here today in full force. And Milton Williams was asked what he's observed from Vrabel, and he said he's seen the same guy. He's talking smack, and he's getting guys going. And, Laura, out at practice, I was watching Mike Vrabel. There was a drill. He's with the running backs, and he wanted to see quick, decisive cuts. And when he saw one he didn't like, he yelled out, hey, no pitter-patter. So the vocal part of Mike Vrabel, you see him out on the field, you hear him out on the field. it feels like really the same Mike Vrabel that we've seen over the last year.
1: Also this week, Chiefs with their practices, which apparently included Patrick Mahomes. He was on the field. We saw the video of him dropping back, throwing a pass. Yes, with a knee brace. He's recovering from a torn ACL and LCL in his left knee, which he suffered in week 15 against the Chargers. But now here he is in May throwing a pass in practice. ESPN analyst Louis Riddick and Booger McFarland.
13: It's super encouraging because as a football fan and somebody that analyzes this game, you want the best players on the field. And Patrick Mahomes is one of the best of all time. So you got to feel really good if you're a Kansas City Chiefs fan. The fact that we haven't even reached June and he's already got a helmet on taking dropbacks, even though he's moving very gingerly, I get it. It's 4 months until September. So I think the fact that he's on the field right now is super encouraging that he's going to do everything he can. And I'd be shocked now, based on seeing this, I would be shocked if he's not the opening day starter for the Kansas City Chiefs. It just goes to show you two things. Number one, his willpower and his work ethic. And number two, the advancement in medicine. Because years ago, yeah, Lewis, before you and I ever started playing, this was a 12 to 14 month injury. The fact that guys are now coming back 6 months, 9 months, it just goes to show you the advancements that we've made in medicine, man. So this is super cool to see him out there in May.
12: Lewis, you are familiar with the coaches and that training staff in Kansas City. Is it a surprise to you that Mahomes is able to do this much already?
14: No, not at all. Look, from the very get-go, they told me that he attacked this thing with the same kind of ferocity and the kind of maniacal commitment that Patrick's attacked everything from day one since he's been there. And he really is ahead of schedule. You know, the word I got today was that he looks absolutely fantastic. He's doing warm-up, individual routes on air, some 7-on-7, you know, working out of the gun. And, I mean, the people down there are kind of giddy at the way it's going right now, to be quite honest with you. So I don't think anything, you know, has surprised them. Nothing should surprise us. Nothing that this young man has done since he took over, you know, back in 2018, really should surprise us. He is one of one. And that training staff down there headed by Rick Burkholder is one of the very best. I've talked about it many times. I've known Rick Burkholder since I was 18 years old, since I was at the University of Pittsburgh way back in the Stone Age. This dude knows what he's doing. He's got a great team around him that really has taken Patrick and just kind of run with this rehab. And they are excited about this football team and the way they think that the 2026 version is going to look.
1: See where Patrick Mahomes is a couple of months from now as we get into training camp and on towards the season. SportsCenter All Night, ESPN Radio. He's been throwing passes in practice, though. And speaking of throwing, how about what we saw from the Yankees on Wednesday?
15: Previous high was 10 against Texas earlier in that season. Next pitch, fastball, strike three called. Got him looking. 10 strikeouts, Garrett Cole, as we play here in the sixth in a 2-0 Yankee lead.
1: Garrett Cole dealing 6 2/3, 10 strikeouts in his second start in his return from Tommy John surgery. He got some help from the defense.
15: This pitch from Cole. Fastball muscled into right field, and Judge has to play it on a short hop. The runner's coming around third. Here's the play at the plate. They got him.
16: Wow.
15: The captain guns down Michael Massey trying to score and keep this a scoreless ball game.
1: Cole getting some help from the defense, also got some help from the offense.
15: 3-2 pitch, swung on, hit hard, right side, through for a base hit. Volpe scores right behind him. McMahon digging for third is Goldschmidt. He's there with a slide. 2-run single, Ben Rice. And the Yankees have a 5-0 lead here in Kansas City.
1: It would be a 7-0 win for the Yankees. WFAN with the call. Garrett Cole getting the win. First win since the 2024 ALDS. 23rd game with double-digit strikeouts and no walks. As for the Mets,
17: here's the 1-1. Swing and a drive, well hit to right down the line. If it's fair, it's gone. It is a home run. Juan Soto does it again. Soto now has 8 home runs in his last 12 games, including this one. It is his 12th home run of the year, and the Mets have that elusive first run of the game. They lead the Reds 1-0 here in the first inning.
1: 8 homers in the last 12 games dating back to May 14th, most in baseball over that span. 12 homers on the season, 880 ESPN New York with the call. Mets double up the Reds 4-2. Red Sox an 8-0 shutout of the Braves. They're shut out for the 5th time this season, Atlanta is. 2nd time on the road For Boston, all nine starters recording a hit for the second time this season. Speaking of shutouts, Tigers shutting out the Angels.
16: 3-2, fly ball, left field. This one's deep. Got a chance. Gone! On cue, Spencer Torkelson delivers. Eighth of the year, 2-0 Tigers.
1: It would be a 4-0 win for Detroit. 97 won the ticket. Tigers' first shutout win since April 10th against the Marlins. Could there be a breakaway? That's next. SportsCenter All Night continues. It's ESPN Radio.
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18: 1 second left. The Cavs are down 2. Will they be down 0-2? Williams holds. Looks to pass. Gets it to James. Here's a 3 for the win. Good! It is good!
0: And we're just getting started. 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
1: 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College softball in Oklahoma City on Thursday. 8 teams at the World Series, 5 of them from the SEC. There's one matchup where both teams are from the SEC on day one on Thursday. So how many of those SEC teams will win Thursday? ESPN analyst Tori Vidalis and Haley McClenny.
2: My heart says 3, but my gut says 2. Mm-hmm. And I'm going to stick with that. I think we got some really good matchups. Of course, you got the one automatic SEC, but she wants me to say 3, but I'm going with 2.
3: Okay, I'm saying 3. Obviously, the automatic Tennessee one. I like Alabama to beat UCLA, and I really like this Arkansas team. There's just something different. But also, don't be surprised if Mississippi State keeps it close. Like, I think that Mississippi State-Texas Tech game will be close. Their pitching's good enough to keep them in it.
4: That pitching could win it. No? I mean,
3: they shocked the world in Norman. Why not in Oklahoma City?
1: 4 games on ESPN and ESPN2 Thursday starting at noon Eastern. The landscape of college sports in many ways like the Wild West, but now a bill of sweeping legislation introduced in the U.S. Senate, which aims to address many current issues in college sports, including restoring power to the NCAA. We'll see how that bill makes it through Congress and what happens there. A lot of conversation about college football in particular lately. Playoff expansion. Georgia coach Kirby Smart this week suggesting if an agreement can't be reached on expansion, maybe the SEC should just go it alone and break off. ESPN's Paul Feinbaum.
5: Kirby Smart is one of the best. He's the best coach in the country along with Cignetti. He also cares about regulations. The problem is within the SEC and every other league, there is literally no enforcement. And what the SEC is talking about is self-governance, where they would control their own league. Now, Greeny, that sounds great. It is not feasible because there's no enforcement mechanism that will preclude you from going to court. So they talked about breaking away. I don't see them doing it. There's hundreds of millions of dollars at stake. And if you go out on your own, you're also liable for everything. Well, right now, they're part of an organization.
6: Heather, is this something that we should be talking about seriously?
7: Well, if yes, because they're talking about it seriously. But Greeny, I can't explain to you enough how much. There are just words here, a lot of words without concrete ideas as to how to actually implement it and enforce it. I have been hearing this from university presidents for months now. If we don't get help from the from the federal government for federal legislation, we're going to have to take matters into our own hands. Greg Sankey talked about this yesterday at the podium. But how do you do that? How do you, as a single conference, create your own legislation that is

0: legally defensible in court for things like the transfer portal and eligibility, which right now the NCAA is the legal shield protecting these conferences from all of these lawsuits that are happening. So I'm in believe it when I see it mode, but yes, we should talk about it because they're talking about it at the highest level within this powerful conference.
1: We'll see how this sorts itself out as well. Baseball, Diamondbacks a 3-2 win over the Giants for their fifth straight win. Brewers edge the Cardinals 2-1, sweeping St. Louis for the first time since 2024. Guardians edge the Nationals 3-2. Nationals, a season high four-game win streak, comes to an end. Right now, SportsCenter All Night, ESPN Radio.
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3: How good is that? Are you ready to take?
2: Number five.
1: Astros edge the Rangers. Jock Peterson with a pair of homers in the loss. And in the Houston win, Jordan Alvarez. KBME 790.
4: The pitch. And Alvarez hits it well and hits it deep to right center field. Back is Carter at the wall looking up. See you later! Second home run of the night for Jordan Alvarez. And this one puts the Astros up 3-2.
2: Number four.
1: Jordan Alvarez now has 20. He's tied for the American League home run lead. ESPN 1000.
4: Murakami hits one deep. Left field. Number 20. 14-1.
5: Get out of here. Way back and straightaway left field. When he starts hitting the ball that way, opponents are going to pay dearly.
2: Number three.
1: Mariners beating the A's for their first series sweep in the month of May. Seattle Sports, 710 a.m.
4: Swung on and destroyed. Left center field. It is going to go. Sail away. Julio. Three-run home run. It's all. Exclamation point.
2: Number two.
1: Yankees shut out the Royals because Kansas City couldn't get a runner to the plate. WFAN.
6: First pitch from Cole. Fastball muscled into right field, and Judge has to play it on a short hop. The runner's coming around third. There's the play at the plate. They got him.
7: Wow.
6: The captain guns down. Michael Massey trying to score. And keep this a scoreless ball game.
2: Number one.
1: To the ice, Carolina taking a commanding lead in their series, winning game four in Montreal. So they're up 3-1, three in the first period. 99.9 The Fan.
8: 2-on-1 for Carolina. Blake and Stankoven coming in. Blake, Stankoven, 3-0 Carolina! It's a huge goal! Sent across Logan Stankoven. There is his eighth of the postseason. And the Hurricanes have ripped the top off of this game.
1: Canadiens with four straight home losses. 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I'm Jay Reynolds. It's Thursday, May 28th. John Fogerty with a birthday today. Maybe he'll play center field today. Unsportsmanlike is next. 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
18: 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Puts it up, got the whistle and the basket. 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
19: Players that have had multiple MVPs and multiple titles. Michael Jordan, Bill Russell, Kareem Abdul-Jabbar, LeBron James, Magic Johnson, Tim Duncan, Larry Bird, Steph Curry, Will Chamberlain. And if FGA pulls it off, he becomes the 10th name on that list. He's not on par with any of the players that I just listed.
20: Hey, look, my man. Okay, welcome to the show. We are on Sportsmanlike here on ESPN Radio, ESPN2. 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Along with Chris Canty, Michelle Smallman, Evan Cohen with you here at Unsportsmanlike. The morning after, the Carolina Hurricanes go up 3-1 with a 4-0 victory over the Montreal Canadiens in the Eastern Conference Finals, scoring three goals in the first 3 minutes of the game. And the morning after, the fact that Ohtani may be trying to win the Cy Young, of course, this year. Like, why wouldn't he? Six no-hit innings last night. He's got an under one ERA. And the morning of game number six of the Western Conference Finals in the NBA with OKC up 3-2, trying to close it out tonight in a game you'll hear right here on ESPN Radio and the ESPN app, presented by Augusta. Small CC, how we doing this morning?
19: Well, first of all, if you're going to talk about baseball, how you got not going to mention my guy Gerrit Cole in his second start back from Tommy John surgery, going 6 2/3 innings, 10 strikeouts, sir, and no earned runs. How you not going to talk about that?
20: Because you did, so I don't need to.
19: No, I just felt like it's very dismissive just because your baseball team is in the toilet.
21: Yeah.
19: You don't want to give my Yankees credit, and you don't want to acknowledge that things are on the up and up now that Gerrit Cole's back in the lineup.
20: And he's awesome, but at the same time, what Shohei Ohtani basically threw a no-hitter through six innings and had a leadoff homer last night. And this guy, who's a four-time MVP, and he's won each of the last three in the National League, or each of the last three overall, excuse me, and now he may be a Cy Young Award winner if he gets the proper number of innings. It's just wild. It's just wild.
19: Ev, it's crazy to think that somebody that's getting paid $750 million might actually be underpaid.
20: He is
21: underpaid, he is. Which is crazy.
20: He is.
21: And I also love after his performance last night, he's like, yeah, too many walks. Got to be better.
20: Four walks, six innings. That is too many. He's right about that. I'm glad you pointed that out. All right, we heard there coming back CeCe talking about SGA and the historical nature of what he's doing here. So have they won the Western Conference Finals? No. Have they won a championship? No. But CeCe yesterday pointed out that despite the greatness, he's uncomfortable with the list he is potentially going to be on with the multi-time MVP, multi-time champion, if this is to occur. Can I add one thing?
0: Please.
20: Okay. Because I put together something here. I couldn't believe it when I put it together. So if we look at careers in the years that LeBron James has been in the NBA, so 03-04, first season, right? Are we all in agreement? Since LeBron has been in the NBA, he's had the best career, right? Of anyone since he's been in the NBA, unless you want to argue Steph.
21: I was going to say, for me, I could have a very strong argument for Steph.
20: The one team aspect, no drama.
21: Just so the style of the play, how transformational it was. Yeah.
20: Okay. So if you're going to make the argument it's LeBron, you're probably in the masses. If you're going to say, let me just throw a curveball like Smalls just did, it's only going to be Steph Curry, right? We always talk on this show about top line of the resume.
21: Right.
20: If I define top line of the resume as regular season MVP, overall titles, and finals MVP, okay? It's pretty good top line of the resume.
21: Sure, all of them.
20: If you do the math on that, combine those since 03-04, LeBron has 12. Steph has 7.
21: Wow.
20: Kobe Bryant, Kevin Durant, and Nikola Jokic each have 5. If SGA and the Thunder win the title this year, and he's the finals MVP, he would then have 6. He'd be numerically top line of the resume more accomplished in this era. Now, Kobe's obviously before that, so leave Kobe out. More accomplished than KD and Jokic. He'd be 3rd.
21: Behind LeBron.
0: But here's the thing, though, and I just want to acknowledge this. Like, we have to give respect to LeBron James. I think he's the second greatest player to ever lace him up. But when we start doing a compare and contrast with Steph Curry never won back-to-back championships as the best player on his team. When they went back-to-back, KD was finals MVP. SGA, if they finish the drill this postseason, you're talking about back-to-back championships. And this would be the first back-to-back champion since the Golden State Warriors did it in the late 2010s. We would be talking about back-to-back championships, back-to-back regular season MVPs, and potentially back-to-back finals MVPs.
20: It's ridiculous.
0: I don't know the last time that that's been done.
20: Probably Michael, I would guess, just off the top of
0: my head. That's what I'm
20: saying.
0: So we start talking about
20: total guess.
0: Best careers. And yeah, I understand what Steph Curry and LeBron James have done in totality. But when you look at what SGA has done over the last 2 years, you'd be hard-pressed to say that either LeBron or Steph has had a better run at any span during their careers.
20: So if we're going to look at this era of basketball, if the Thunder are able to pull this off, which they have a long ways to go, right? They still got to beat Wemby tonight in Game 6 in San Antonio, coming off of Wemby having a terrible game for Wemby in Game 5, not speaking to the media, the NBA putting out the warning through Shams yesterday towards Wemby of you better talk, which I would actually be impressed with him if he didn't talk after a win tonight, if they were to win, because at least he's consistent. They have that to accomplish over the next 2 games, if it is 2 games. And then they have to beat the juggernaut, New York Knicks, who don't lose at basketball in the playoffs.
21: No, and they're clicking at a significant rate at the right time.
20: And they're going to have like a month off in between
21: and
20: here.
21: And they're rested.
20: Right? So any kind of OG and Anunoby lingering injuries, in theory, will be better by then. But
21: the Thunder are banged up, too.
20: Yeah, the Thunder are really banged up. So AJ Mitchell's not playing.
21: Add that to the narrative around Shea.
20: No doubt. J-Dub's not playing. Caruso got banged up in the last game. But if they're able to pull this off, is he the 3rd best career? Can you say he has had the 3rd best career of the LeBron/Steph era since 03-04? 888-SAY-ESPN, 888-729-3776. We want to get phone calls in on this. Is SGA hovering around 3rd?
21: Yes, based on the math exercise that you just did. And the scary thing about that is it's just the beginning. It's just the beginning. It doesn't feel like he or the Oklahoma City Thunder are going anywhere anytime soon, even as we're watching different teams and

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1: And I'll just say this, based on the style of play and based on the talent level relative to some of the names that are in the conversation that we've been talking about with multiple MVPs and multiple titles, it becomes a little uncomfortable for me. But the accolades, the accomplishments dictate him being in those conversations.
2: But, CeCe, the uncomfortable part of it is you growing up a Lakers fan, and still now, but looking at it and saying, how am I going to put him in the same conversation as Magic? Totally reasonable. You growing up a basketball fan and saying, I'm not putting him in the same conversation as Michael Jordan.
1: I don't want to put him in the same conversation as Steph and LeBron, but he's there.
2: Right, but that's...
1: And you're saying that definitively he would be the third best career in the LeBron era.
2: No, I'm not saying definitively. What I'm saying is, numerically,
1: my whole point is you might be underselling it if he accomplishes what we think he can accomplish in the next 3 weeks. You might be underselling it.
2: But
1: I said before, if you talk about back-to-back regular season MVPs, back-to-back titles, back-to-back finals MVPs, throwing a scoring title in there, you could be talking about the best 2-year run that we've seen from any player since Jordan.
3: But then why aren't we more excited about it?
2: Because of how it looks.
3: We love greatness. We love greatness in sports.
1: Because of how it looks. It's simple smalls. The eye test. Aesthetically, it doesn't look good.
3: Yeah.
1: The entertainment value around how he plays, it just isn't there, right? It's similar to the conversations we were having about James Harden's game when he was at his peak with the Houston Rockets and won an MVP in 2018, right? We called James Harden a system unto himself. Mm-hmm. The guy was hunting fouls on his way to shooting threes and layups. Now, SGA has a dominant mid-range game, but the premise is still the same. Either I'm going to blow by you, I'm going to set up this mid-range J, or I'm going to get to the free throw line. Fans don't want to watch that. Fans don't want to watch him flop around every time he takes a jump shot. It's not fun to watch. And so when we start talking about why are we not more excited about SGA being on the doorstep of greatness and potentially enshrining himself as an all-timer, the reason why is because it's not fun to watch.
2: It's an amazing thing. And again, it's how you choose to evaluate it. It's certainly reasonable for people to say, I can't do it because it's too short of a period of time to put him third in LeBron/Steph era. I'll put Kevin Durant there. No problem. I'll put Jokic there. I'll put Giannis there. Whatever you want to do. But top line of the resume, if you say, like, what am I bragging about most if I'm an NBA player en route to the Hall of Fame? How many titles did I win? What did I do in those finals, winning MVP?
3: Yeah.
2: And how many 82-game sample sizes was I the best player in the NBA? And this guy, I know it's only over 2 years, but if they pull this off this year, he will have a total of 6, which is third to Steph and LeBron. Again, it's how you evaluate it. But that is a pretty enormous number to put on his resume. 2 MVPs in a row, 2 titles in a row, 2 finals MVPs in a row, in theory, if they pull this off. And obviously tonight on ESPN Radio, yet another reason why it's a must-listen-to game between the Thunder and the Spurs. Just ask Sarah Jessica Parker. She listens to it on ESPN Radio.
3: Sure does.
2: And you should, too, because tonight could get them to the finals. Tonight could also be an all-time Wemby game. 888-SAY-ESPN, 888-729-3776. Is SGA en route this year to potentially having the third best career in the LeBron-Steph era? Or is somebody ahead of him? Do you put KD ahead of him? Would you put Giannis ahead of him? Would you put Jokic? Maybe somebody put Kawhi ahead of him. We don't know. We're going to get your phone calls in on that coming up after I tell everybody about ZipRecruiter. Boy, the Thunder had a job opening for a star player. They got it. They posted it on ZipRecruiter. And Paul George, goodbye. Shai Gilgeous-Alexander, hello. Think about the kind of candidate who really stands out in the hiring process, like Shai. Not just someone who checks the boxes on paper, but someone who's clearly excited about the role. They ask thoughtful questions. 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
7: ABC News, I'm Sherry Preston. Kuwait says it has been targeted with a missile and drone attack. The U.S. for the second time this week also striking southern Iran. Another challenge to the shaky ceasefire in the war that is now 3 months old. At least 16 students killed in an overnight fire at a girls' boarding school in Kenya. Nearly 80 other people were hurt. The Ebola outbreak in Central Africa could become the deadliest on record. The U.S. says it will send Americans who have been in the region to Kenya for monitoring and treatment before they're allowed to enter the United States. The death toll now 2 in that chemical tank implosion in Washington State. ABC's Melissa Adan is nearby.
8: The EPA is here on the ground in Longview in investigating the potential impacts to the air and water quality. This, as the National Guard has been activated and a federal investigation is underway as this recovery effort painfully continues.
7: 9 people still missing. This is ABC News.
9: Here's your Storm Team 20 forecast. Sunshine mixed with clouds at times today, with daytime highs approaching 86. Northeasterly winds 5 to 10 miles per hour. Lows dip down to about 59. Tonight, partly cloudy skies. Daytime highs approaching 80. Tomorrow, more clouds than sun. I'm meteorologist Jennifer Wojcicki on Sports Radio 92.3 FM and 1450 AM. Currently, it's 64 degrees.
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0: 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Tonight, game number 6, OKC and San Antonio. Not looking like there's going to be a 6th game and Carolina-Montreal in the NHL, as Carolina's up 3-1 with a 4-0 victory over the Canadiens last night. 3 goals in the first 3 minutes. And correct me if I'm wrong, the Hurricanes, shout out to 99.9, the Fan in Raleigh, carrying the games. Our crew there, Adam Gold, Victoria, everybody down there, 11-2 in the playoffs. 11-2, not so bad. Rod Brind'Amour has done a great job as a head coach, and he did a great job with us here on Unsportsmanlike. All right, so we got game six tonight. The numbers that are in front of SGA are insane. If he pulls this off, if they pull it off, if he wins the championship, if they win the championship, and if he's the finals MVP, in the LeBron Steph era, does he have the third best resume all of a sudden on ZipRecruiter? Jerry in Vegas at 888-SAY-ESPN, watching on ESPN2. Morning, Jerry.
13: Morning, guys. How you doing? Fan of the show.
0: Thank you.
13: So, a great question. I'm going to answer with my guy, and then I want to ask y'all a question. My guy is Kawhi Leonard, two-time NBA champion, two-time NBA Finals MVP, seven-time All-Star, three-time All-NBA first team, four-time All-NBA second team, two-time Defensive Player of the Year, three-time NBA first team, rookie team, and as an active player, an NBA 75th anniversary team member. So I'm going to give it to Kawhi. Also, he led his teams to the championship, as evidenced by his MVP. Here's what I'm going to say to you. Both men are in their prime. Both men are healthy. You have the first pick in a choose-up game at West 4th Street in New York. You can't see any of the other guys, but those two guys are revealed to you. Who are you taking as your first pick, SGA or Kawhi, to be on your team? And that's how you decide who you would have. Love SGA. I'm taking Kawhi.
14: Jerry makes a compelling argument for Kawhi. And in that circumstance that he just laid out, we're at the West 4th Street courts. Mm-hmm. I think I'm going Kawhi as well. And that, you've always said this, Ev, when healthy, Kawhi arguably is the best player in the league.
0: Yeah.
15: The only problem is, Smalls, you know it's a situation at West 4th. If you win, you stay on the court. I don't know if Kawhi Leonard is going to be able to stay and give us the run for the entire day, whereas I can depend on SGA to be there. This guy is nothing if not reliable.
14: That's
15: so
14: true. That's fair.
15: That's the you know, when you start talking about, am I going to roll with Kawhi? If we're talking about a one-game sample size, sure. But if we're talking about staying on the court the entire day, give me SGA.
16: Now, there's going to be a fight if SGA starts calling all those fouls, though.
15: No, that's a great point. That's a great point.
16: If he starts flopping all over the place, man, that's a fight.
14: Oh, no doubt.
15: That's a great point.
14: Definitely a scrap happening. But also, no MVP. So as far as Evan's formula is concerned, Kawhi doesn't have that part of the top line of the resume.
0: That's a fair point. Regular season MVP, he does not have that, which goes into the games played and what he does in the regular season. Blake in Oklahoma, watching on ESPN2 at 888-SAY-ESPN. Morning, Blake.
17: Morning. Love the show. Love the show. Canty, you're a hater. You're a hater. So if you take LeBron, you take Jordan, and you take SGA, and you average their free throws over the playoffs, I've got the numbers right here. Jordan is just above SGA, but at 8.2. And this is their average free throws that they attempted, or at the average that they make. LeBron, your boy LeBron, 8.6 free throws attempted. You know, you're a product of the, like, right now, of course, it's him flopping or him falling down. Like, you know, they at one point they did the same thing with LeBron about him flopping and falling down the two. But, yeah, I think it's just your, you know, you hate to see it. Like, they grow into becoming the villain now. So, I appreciate it, guys. Thank you.
15: No, I appreciate what you're saying about the free throws with Michael Jordan and LeBron James. I'll just put it to you this way. LeBron James has never led the league in free throws made per game. Michael Jordan led the league once in free throws per game. SGA has led the league three straight years in free throws per game. I mean, that's the evidence of it. We're talking about a guy ascending to an MVP candidate, right? 3 years ago, he was second in MVP voting. The last 2 years he's won it. Those happen to coincide with the years that he's led the league in free throws per game. I mean, that's the evidence that I'm pointing to.
0: Yeah, I think, listen, this is a preemptive strike on this conversation. We're not there yet. But I think people have to understand, as they're listening to the games here on ESPN Radio presented by Gusto, and if the Thunder get to the finals, and if they win it all, and if, as Smalls has mentioned, they're a depleted team winning it all with SGA as the finals MVP, he is in rarefied air. As CeCe's been saying, it's becoming undeniable whether you're comfortable with it or not. Now, all of this could go to crap. They could lose the next two games and none of this exists. But we are en route to potentially the undeniable nature of it. Manny in Albany, listening on 104.5 in Albany. Good morning, Manny.
18: Yeah, can we pump the brakes a little on this? It doesn't pass the eye test. I'm watching these playoffs, and it reminds me of, you know, back when Wade won his first title, it was just foul.
0: Whoa.
18: I try to watch this, and I had to turn it off.
0: Hold on a second. Now you struck a nerve. Dwayne Wade, averaged 40-plus points a game in the final four games of the 06 finals, and he took a team on his back.
18: No. I'm a Heat fan, and I laughed
0: like
18: in those finals. Every time he went to the hole, they just put him on the line. As the most fixed finals I've ever seen in my life. And then watching guys just fall on their face. SGA's whole highlight reel is falling on his face, and you want to talk about him being the third greatest player? Come on. What are we doing?
0: We are saying, and thanks for the phone call.
14: You okay with that?
0: No, I'm not. How can you say you're a Heat fan and then ever take a shot at Dwayne Wade? That's not a lot. Hey, I'm a big Yankee fan. Derek Jeter sucks. What? You're not a Yankee fan then? Hey, a big Cardinals fan here. Don't love Pujols. What? Yadier, not a good culture guy. What?
14: I'm offended you even said that in jest.
0: But that's what it is.
19: Well, to be fair, though, real quick, I am looking at this free throws that in the final series. 10, 14, 18, 9.
0: Of 06, you're saying?
19: Yeah, 25, 21.
0: Right, that's Mark Cuban's whole argument. But Dwayne has done so many things since then that it's like, all right, you're going to just say he's a free throw merchant?
16: 25, wow.
0: Yeah, because he...
15: That is insane.
0: He gets to the line because he attacks the basket.
16: Do a flop.
0: It's totally different than SGA. Different players. Right? SGA doesn't always attack the basket.
15: No, he's not. He's trying to get to that midi. That's what he's trying to do.
0: I think, if I may say so myself, I think conceptually we nailed this of this may be uncomfortable. And maybe he's not the third best player of this era. But resume-wise, if you are if you're not Kenny Atkinson, if you're not Daryl Morey, and you just care about what happens at the end, did you win it all? What was your role in winning it all? And were you the person that took the team there? CeCe said it. This dude is undeniable in this regard. Numerically, you could be uncomfortable, but it's ridiculous. It's truly ridiculous what he's done. What he could do. But preemptive strike by us. Coming up, CeCe's Power Rankings brought to us by SoFi. We are on Sportsmanlike on ESPN Radio.
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1: These are the Chris Canty Power Rankings.
15: Ah, yes. We got the Power Rankings. 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And this week's Power Rankings was inspired by the fresh bag of cash that the LA Rams forked over to Matt Stafford. 1 year extension for $60 million. Exciting to see the best quarterback in the NFC get paid off of a year where he took his team to the Final Four. And so that got me to thinking, what are the next quarterback contract negotiations? What are the situations that we should be keeping a close eye on because of the level of intrigue going into 2026 and beyond? So here we go. My top five quarterback contract negotiations to watch for the foreseeable future. And let's get this list kicked off. But before we do, she is the lovely Michelle Smallman. He is the Ocho, Evan Cohen.
1: Number
15: and
1: 8.
15: I am the resident Super Bowl champ, Chris Canty. Cam Pratt, Pat Costello, if you will.
1: Number 5.
15: The 2024 quarterback draft class. We know the names, Caleb Williams, Jaden Daniels, Drake May, and Bo Nix. Each quarterback accomplished in their own right. They've all won playoff games, 78 total wins combined. Three of the four have already played in the conference championship games, and the one that hasn't, may well be the most physically gifted quarterback in his conference. All four quarterbacks become contract extension eligible after 2026, and barring injuries, they're all poised to reset the quarterback market. Who gets paid the most will likely depend on who plays the best this upcoming season. The fascinating thing is that all of them play on teams that are more than capable of getting to the Final Four. The 2024 quarterback draft class, number five on my list of quarterback contract negotiations to watch.
0: Yeah, I think all four, obviously we'll leave out J.J. McCarthy and Michael Penix Jr. For the sake of the conversation.
9: I think that's fair.
0: Yeah, all four, it seems like it will be an easy decision for each of the teams, New England, Chicago, Washington, and Denver, respectively. I think the hardest decision is Washington's. If, God forbid, Jaden Daniels gets hurt again, they will be put in the toughest spot. If he's healthy, all four, no-brainer, contract extension, we want you here forever kind of quarterbacks.
9: Kind of
15: all
9: can't
15: of those
9: wait
15: quarterbacks
9: to do
15: are going to get north of $60 million a year.
9: Oof. But all, they've earned it.
15: No doubt. No doubt. Next.
11: Number four.
15: C.J. Stroud, quarterback for the Houston Texans. The backdrop for the Stroud negotiations was the Will Anderson Jr. deal, three-year extension to the tune of $150 million. They paid their all-pro pass rusher quarterback money. The question is, will they pay the quarterback money? And for somebody that's in the same draft class, the compare and contrast will always be there with Will Anderson Jr.'s pay scale. There is no doubt that Stroud has been the catalyst for the turnaround in Houston post Deshaun Watson. Prior to Stroud being drafted, the Texans had three consecutive double-digit loss seasons and a combined total of 38 losses. With Stroud, they've had three consecutive double-digit win seasons, three consecutive playoff appearances, a playoff win in each postseason, and two division titles. Still yet, the steady regression year over year that has culminated in a four-turnover meltdown in New England is cause for pause. In 2025, the fourth-year quarterback had 21 passing touchdowns to 15 total turnovers, ranked 28th in passer rating and 26th in completion percentage. C.J. Stroud checking in at four on my top five quarterback contract negotiations to watch.
9: This one, obviously, is something that I've been paying attention to because of what you mentioned, CeCe, the fact that C.J. Stroud had an excellent rookie campaign, Offensive Rookie of the Year, but the numbers have been in steady decline. He's still been a quarterback that puts his team in a position to get to the playoffs, but then was somebody who was an obstacle for them advancing in the playoffs. And if I'm the Houston Texans, I would rather have to pay more on the back end, but be sure that I'm paying the right guy that is going to continue to put me in a position to compete for and win Super Bowls. And I can't firmly say that I'm there with that decision with C.J. Stroud just yet.
0: Number three.
11: Number three.
15: Bryce Young, quarterback, Carolina Panthers. Similar boat as C.J. Stroud. Ironic that they were both taken at the top of the 2023 draft. It is a rocky situation for Bryce Young, or at least it started out that way down in Carolina. 14 losses as a rookie and benched during his second year, but he bounced back to win a division title and earn a playoff appearance in year three. Like the Texans with Stroud, Carolina has exercised the fifth-year option for Bryce Young to the tune of $26 million guaranteed in 2027. Panthers VP of football ops, Brant Tillis, said he views Young as an ascending player, but the team is, quote, still evaluating and just curious to see where it all goes, end quote. It is worth noting that since week 10 of 2024, Bryce Young has 44 total touchdowns to 15 picks, and during that span, he led the league in game-winning drives. Bryce Young checking in at number three on my top five quarterback contract negotiations to watch.
0: Yeah, I think Bryce Young could be a starter in the NFL for parts of the next, let's say, 10 years. I just think it'll be for about three or four different teams. I just don't see him as a guy that's going to start for the same team for a long period of time. And I think you have to be, if you need to be certain on C.J. Stroud, you need to be extra certain on Bryce Young. And since they have not given him a contract extension, and I think they're right to not do it, which is why CC obviously has him on the list here, and it's a quarterback-heavy draft next year, even when they don't win the division, because I think that the Saints are going to be better, and I think that the Bucs are potentially going to be better, I think they could draft a quarterback in the first round next year, and I could see Bryce Young being a guy that gets time as a starter, just not for the same team every single year.
15: It's interesting. Stature and career arc. I don't know, man. It is not a whole lot of precedent for guys to have success, right? I mean, if you want to go to the place of saying Drew Brees was a smallish kind of guy, 6 feet or under, slight of frame, got off to a rocky start the first 3 years, turned it on the fourth year. I mean, maybe if you want to go there, but man, he is the outlier of outliers, Bryce Young, which makes it a really intriguing contract negotiation. Next.
11: Number two.
15: Baker Mayfield entering the final year of a 3-year, $100 million contract that by all accounts he's outperformed. Second most passing touchdowns since the start of 2023, second most fourth quarter comebacks, and third in passing yards during that span. Two division titles and one playoff win since he took over for Brady in Tampa. At $27.5 million in 2026, he's the 15th ranked quarterback in pay. From a talent standpoint, the pay scale is probably on par. But Baker's value to Ty Bowles and the Bucs definitely exceeds that number. He's due a big raise, but based on the reporting around the situation, we shouldn't expect a hometown discount from the Bake Show. So Baker Mayfield checking in at two on my most intriguing, most fascinating quarterback contract negotiations to watch.
0: I have a hot take about the Baker Mayfield possible contract extension. Hmm. Here it is. I have no idea. Hmm. I don't know what's... Here's why I say that. The beauty of Baker Mayfield is he so clearly outperformed his contract.
9: Absolutely.
0: But his contract relative to other guys with his numbers in the NFL is less than what you would think it would be. Why? Because he's on his fourth team and Tampa gave him a shot maybe when other teams would not. So if he keeps at that below market $10 to $20 million below market rate, he could be the quarterback there for the next 5 years if he performs like this. But if he says, my value's back up, I'm back to hovering around the number one pick in the draft like I was for the Cleveland Browns, I want market value contract money, I don't know that Tampa likes that math because the winning post-Brady has happened with the underpaid quarterback. So I have no idea what's going to happen, which is obviously why it would be number two on a list like this.
9: But if you're Baker and his team, aren't you saying, look at the production and the stability that I've provided for you in the post-Tom Brady era?
0: Right, but if we're doing the baseball arbitration where you have to argue against your own guy, unfortunately,
9: I hate that.
0: Then I'm Jason Light, the general manager of the Bucks, I'm saying, yes, whoever Baker's agent is, I apologize, I don't know off the top of my head, you are absolutely right. Baker has outperformed numerically what we have provided him. We believe he's done that because of everything else on our team as well, that we have saved a few bucks so he can have all of these 52 other guys around him that are really good too.
15: Also curious to know where Ty Bowles' job security falls into the equation of how much they're going to pay Baker Mayfield, because clearly Ty Bowles would want him, but if Ty Bowles isn't there, there's a new head coach. What's the level of commitment he's willing to give to Baker? I think that's also
0: CC, one other quick thing before you get to number one, just very quickly on this. There's a reason Jordan Reed and ESPN.com posted a story yesterday about the 2027 QB draft class. That draft class is going to be hovering over all of these situations, well, not the 24 one, but the rest of them all year, because it's what's the alternative? The alternative is dipping your toe in that water, which is like the water in Capri, Italy. It's beautiful. That's what the water is there.
15: No doubt. But there can only be one number one on my list.
11: Number one.
15: Lamar Jackson. He won the verses between he and John Harbaugh last season. He was involved in the selection process with new head coach Jesse Minter. And now the organization's top priority is getting an extension done. At least that's what Steve Bisciotti, owner of the Baltimore Ravens, said at the outset of the offseason. Turns out, no extension is done, and we're already into OTAs. Lamar is scheduled to have an $84.3 million cap hit in 2027, which is untenable. They got to that place by restructuring his deal this offseason to lower the $74 million cap hit that he was scheduled to have in 2026. By doing that, they gave Lamar more leverage. And it's worth noting that Lamar has a full no-trade clause and a no-tag clause, which means he can be an unrestricted, unencumbered free agent after 2027. I do think it's worth noting that a few weeks ago, an independent arbiter determined that even though they couldn't prove collusion, that the NFL encouraged the Baltimore Ravens, amongst other teams, to suppress and not fully guarantee the contract of Lamar Jackson, amongst other quarterbacks, back in 2022. I got to think that that factors into Lamar's thinking this time around when it comes to the negotiations. The deal will be exactly what Lamar wants it to be. And as somebody that has already been on the record and saying they want to be a billion-dollar athlete, this next contract is going to have to do the yeoman's work when it comes to getting Lamar to that mark. And so this has the makings of a very contentious negotiation, particularly because Lamar represents himself and there is no agent as a buffer in this process.
0: Well, one of the issues with Lamar right now is, and the Ravens, there's no action. There were words yesterday. We will get to those next. We're on Sportsmanlike, presented by Progressive Insurance.
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15: Is the reason why Lamar hasn't gotten to the Super Bowl the Baltimore Ravens? Or is it some kind of character flaw in a guy that's won two MVPs and will be a walk-in for the Hall of Fame 5 years after he's done playing? We're trying to figure out why this all-time great player, all-time great talent in Lamar Jackson hasn't gotten to the championship round more consistently, hasn't gotten to the Super Bowl.
0: We are on Sportsmanlike here on ESPN Radio. ESPN2, we are presented by Progressive Insurance. Carolina, one win away from the Stanley Cup to take on Vegas. Lamar Jackson, one contract away from being a forever Baltimore Raven. As we talk about the idea that there is no contract done yet with Lamar and the Ravens, it's cool that we talk about it. Chris Canty, Michelle Smallman, Evan Cohen with you here on Sportsmanlike. How about him talking about it? Yesterday, Lamar Jackson in Baltimore, OTAs, voluntary camp, I believe, yesterday, and had this to say about wanting to be in Baltimore long term.
7: I love the Ravens. I love this organization. I love this city. Just the team that drafted me, you know, got a lot of love for me. I believe, you know, I got a lot of love for the city and this team as well. So, like I told you, the reconstruction is done. Cool with that, but I love Baltimore. Like, everybody should know that by now.
0: Whenever we hear comments like that, I always try to mince words. Like, oh, wow, did the player say I love Baltimore or I love the Ravens? Right? Like,
15: well, he said he loved both.
0: No, I know. That's why I'm saying, where's the drama? It seems
15: well,
0: like
15: he's I'll tell you what
0: in.
15: The drama is. Yeah. If they're asking him, is he going to be a Baltimore Raven, you know, for the rest of his career, and he doesn't say yes, anything other than yes leaves room for us to speculate that this could be the beginning of the end of his tenure there as a starting quarterback. And that would be because he wants it to be, not the organization. And so I think that's the part where everybody's waiting on Lamar to take a definitive stance. When you have ownership saying that this is the top priority in the offseason to get a Lamar Jackson extension done, and then they have to unilaterally, you know, restructure his contract because they weren't able to get said extension done, and you're talking about a quarterback going into the final year of his contract in 2027 with an $84 million cap hit, which is untenable, it leaves us to wonder if the Ravens can't get a deal done by the start of the season, are we going to be watching Lamar Jackson play his final year in Baltimore in 2026?
9: Also, he can, of course, when meeting with the media, say, I love Baltimore, I love the Ravens. And that can be true, while he could also want to potentially go somewhere else. Just because you've had success somewhere and you loved it doesn't mean that in the next iteration of your career, you're not looking to go somewhere else or do something different. And with a new regime coming in here, I think they're both feeling each other out. Now, obviously, as CeCe mentioned, the Ravens have said this is top priority. Their owner, Steve Bisciotti, said this is what we want to do. It's high priority to get this done. But the fact that Lamar is taking more of a back seat to this and he's not feeling that sense of urgency, I think is telling. Not only about the money that he ultimately wants to command and waiting to see exactly what the market looks like when he gets up against that deal, but you have a new head coach there. What if he doesn't like the direction that the organization is going? He's, from where I sit, so firmly in the driver's seat in these negotiations with Baltimore.
0: Well, he did talk about that new coaching staff also. You mentioned Jesse Minter, new head coach. Declan Doyle, new offensive coordinator. Very young, right around his age, or maybe even younger than him, if I'm not mistaken. Yeah. And Lamar talked about that yesterday, the new coaching staff being a breath of fresh air.
7: New coach, new OC, different new guys in positions. So everything is just new, basically, size upstairs, you know. But coaching staff is just new, and I can say it's a breath of fresh air because everything is just new. That's all.
0: Yeah, I mean, this is the problem. Do I think it's going to be done long term? I do. But
15: you do.
0: I do. But if we're just going to play the Brian Windhorst on Hoop Collective podcast, who does such a phenomenal job reiterating this, actions over words. You got two teams in that division that are such actions over words teams right now. The actions of the Browns around Myles Garrett and Myles Garrett around the Browns and the actions of Lamar and the Ravens would indicate, what are we waiting for every which way? What is Lamar waiting for? What are the Ravens waiting for? We don't know the answer. If everyone wants to get everything done, right? And you got another team in that division. I know we're talking about Lamar, but just to point this out, like, it brings this up all the time. Like, we all do, like, the actions of Myles Garrett. I haven't met the coach. I'm pushing the money back. These actions over words, it takes me back to the Micah Parsons thing. If we just followed actions over words, we should have known he was getting traded the whole time. Because the actions would indicate a trade. And it happened late. It happened right before the season. I'm not suggesting Lamar is getting traded. I'm not saying Lamar is like Micah. But actions over words would indicate the opposite of what I said, which is it's not getting done.
9: Okay, but also to counter that, actions over words, Declan Doyle is saying everybody needs to be here for voluntary workouts. It's very important with a new regime, a new offense, that everyone is here maximizing this offseason so that once the season starts, we're all up to speed and can hit the ground running. And guess who historically has not shown up but did? Lamar Jackson. So if we're saying actions over words, he is pouring into Baltimore every which way. At their request. They're saying, you did it this way in the past. Now we're leaving no room for excuses. We're not doing anything that could potentially put us at a deficit. And he said, I'm listening and I am here.
15: Here's my thing with the Lamar Jackson piece. I don't know where the negotiations are going to begin. Let's keep in mind, when Lamar Jackson began negotiating the current contract that he was on, he wanted a fully guaranteed contract because he saw Deshaun Watson get a fully guaranteed contract. You look around the landscape of the NFL, I mean, Dak Prescott essentially got a fully guaranteed contract too when you actually look at the practical guaranteed money in that deal. So I just don't think the player moves off of that position just because he was forced to take a contract that was below rate. Because nobody else in the NFL would step up when he was under the franchise tag and fork over the two first-round draft picks. The picks will no longer be an impediment or a shield for other teams when it comes to the prospective interest in Lamar Jackson. Again, no franchise tag clause, no trade clause in his contract. He holds all the cards in terms of how this negotiation is going to go. And if the Baltimore Ravens aren't going to give him the fully guaranteed deal that he's looking for and the amount of money that he's looking for, I'm pretty sure that there's another team out there laying in wait that would be willing to do so.
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0: Greg Hallblight. Illinois lawmakers are days away from passing the roughly $56 billion fiscal year 2027 budget. Many are still fighting to have priorities included as negotiations wind down. Governor J.B. Pritzker's budget office lowered revenue projections for the upcoming fiscal year that begins July 1st. Negotiations over the final budget continue behind the scenes as the Sunday night deadline approaches. Senator Dick Durbin told a joint session of the Illinois General Assembly on Wednesday his life has been enriched by helping people. The session was billed as a farewell address to honor Durbin as he plans to retire early next year. A big step forward was taken Wednesday for the measure to enhance economic development in downtown Springfield as the Senate Executive Committee passed Senate Bill 2829, sponsored by State Senator Doris Turner, to establish the Capital Area Tourism Authority, the Capital City Downtown Medical District, and establish tax credits for Capital City construction jobs and historical building rehabs. More at WMAY.com.
1: For some reason, a couple of things are not working this morning. Now my mic is working. Sorry, we didn't have ABC News working there. There's just a little bug in the studio to start things off. But by golly, we've got a fly swatter. We've swatted it, and now we are good to go on this Thursday, May the 28th. Good morning, Darren Pritchett with you. Thanks for joining us as we begin the morning huddle on this May the 28th. Wow, what a wild night of prep postseason activity, including we had a 14-inning regional semifinal baseball game. You got to check out the highlights at channel1450.com. Derek Parris was there for all 14 innings, and he has a four-minute-plus highlight package ready for you to view. And it was the game featuring Rochester and New Berlin over at Pleasant Plains. We'll give you all the details on how that game turned out coming up in our sports report, which is just seconds away after we take care of our News Channel 20 Storm Team Forecast. 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
2: Warm conditions will continue to be in the area for today. We'll have a high of 86 degrees this afternoon, and humidity levels will be low enough that we should remain feeling comfortable. We'll have partly sunny skies this afternoon with a breeze out of the northeast up to 20 miles per hour. As we go throughout tonight, temperatures will drop down into the upper 50s for Friday morning, and they'll rebound to the low 80s for Friday afternoon with mostly cloudy skies and calm conditions. With News Channel 20 Storm Team Forecast, I'm meteorologist Matt Bednar.
1: Now it's time for your morning huddle sports report. Sean Pless's RBI hit in the bottom of the 14th inning lifted Rochester to a 3-2 win over New Berlin in a Pleasant Plains regional semifinal. Rochester head coach Matt Carlson on the dramatic victory with the audio courtesy of channel1450.com.
3: You got to persevere, you got to play good defense, and you got to pitch well. I guess starting out 47th time between two teams. Works out. You just got to fight. You got to fight. Kids fought, so proud of them.
1: The Rockets will face Pleasant Plains for the title on Saturday after the Cardinals defeated Auburn 7-1 at Williamsville. Porta shut out Beardstown 10-0 behind Levi Hoagland's 13-strikeout performance. The Blue Jays will next face the winner of today's 4:30 semifinal between Williamsville and Pittsfield. In 3A, at Lincoln, Sacred Heart Griffin shut out Southeast 16-0. The Cyclones in the regional final will take on the victor of today's 4 o'clock game featuring Lincoln and Springfield. At Chatham, Glenwood rolled to an 11-0 victory over Lanphier while Mount Zion edged Muhammad Seymour 4-3. At Mattoon, Jacksonville picked up a 6-2 win over Mattoon. From Jerseyville, Taylorville lost to Triad 5-0. In Class 1A, the 7-seed Athens upset 2nd-seeded Argenta Orienta 7-2. Pawnee shut out Edinburgh 10-0. Class 2A softball sectional semifinal play at Williamsville. Williamsville topped TCSV 6-1 behind 2 RBI from Reese Larson. Friday at 4:30 on Sports Radio 92.3 and 1450, the Bullets square off with Rochester for a sectional title. Girls soccer, 2A sectional semis at Alton. Springfield rallied to beat Triad 2-1 on goals by Cameron Hoffman and Zoe Wall. The Senators next meet Waterloo, who edged Glenwood 3-2. Major League Baseball, the Cubs and Pirates were tied at 4 in the 7th inning when Ian Happ broke open the game.
4: Ian Happ batting with men at second and third. And he drives one in the air to right field. If it's fair, it's going to be gone. That ball is a three-run homer for Ian Happ. Right down the line and right, and the Cubs take a 7-4 lead. That is a big one.
1: Happ drove in five runs as the Cubs snapped their 10-game losing streak with a 10-4 win over the Pirates. Colin Ray opposes Paul Skeens in Pittsburgh tonight at 5:40 on Sports Radio 92.3 and 1450. Dustin May lost his no-hitter in the eighth inning, and the Cardinals lost the game to the Brewers 2-1. St. Louis will host the Cubs tomorrow. Sam Antonacci had a huge night at the plate for the White Sox against Minnesota.
5: The 2-1. Swinging a ground ball off the pitcher. It's going to kick into center, and two runs will score. Montgomery followed by Carroll. Go-ahead hit, Sam Antonacci. It's 2-1 in the second.
1: Antonacci went 3-for-4 with a walk, two runs scored, and three RBI as the White Sox hammer the Twins 15-2. Davis Martin pitches for Chicago against Minnesota today at 1:10. Andrei Stojakovic has taken his name out of the NBA draft and will return to Illinois this season. And the Illinois football opener will be on Thursday, September the 3rd at 8 p.m. against Alabama Birmingham. For more local scores, highlights, and interviews, log on to channel1450.com.
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1: The first pitch at 4:30, and then we'll have the Cubs and Cardinals playing for the first time this year, the game at Busch Stadium. We will join that game at 6:15 here on 92.3 and 1450. 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
0: It's time for the first pitch as Darren offers opening thoughts and sets up the lineup for today's morning huddle.
1: Well, every once in a while, you have one of those games that you're not going to forget as a player or as a coach. And I think last night's second Pleasant Plains baseball regional semifinal falls into that category. Rochester taking on New Berlin. And it was the second game of a doubleheader, so under the lights in Pleasant Plains. And the folks at the concession stand, I hope they stayed open throughout most of this game because they probably had some pretty good business. This game took a long time to complete. So, Sean Plessa had an RBI in the first inning for the Rockets. And after an inning, Rochester and New Berlin were tied at one. Reed Hepperly had an RBI single in the first for New Berlin. In the top of the second, New Berlin scored again. Chase Dougherty an RBI single. And it was 2-1, New Berlin. So New Berlin scored in the first two innings. Keep that in mind. We move to the fourth inning. Alex Eldridge an RBI triple. Tied the game, Rochester and New Berlin, 2-2 after four innings. For the next nine innings, nobody scored. We were stuck at 2-2 after 13 innings. Finally, in the 14th inning, Sean Plessa, who was the starting pitcher at the start of the night for Rochester, hit a long drive to deep left center field, just out of the reach of the center fielder, and the winning run scored. Rochester beat New Berlin 3-2 in a 14-inning marathon. And folks, Derek Paris, the sports director at Channel1450.com, was there for every pitch, and he has a terrific 4-minute highlight package for you to enjoy right now at Channel1450.com. That's the great thing about Channel 1450. They stick around for these games, and they bring you the entire highlights. And last night, Derek had them all from Pleasant Plains. After the game, Derek caught up with Rochester head coach Matt Carlson. I joked with Matt when he was on the program yesterday morning that, are you ready for maybe one of those high blood pressure games, because the day before, two days ago, as we're sitting here now, the Rochester girls soccer team was involved in penalty kicks against Williamsville and lost 5-4 in penalty kicks. The softball team won a dramatic 9-inning, 3-2 game over Sacred Heart Griffin, so I guess Rochester baseball had to follow the script and do something memorable. Well, sure enough, they did. They won in 14 innings. But Derek caught up with Coach Carlson after the game. And by the way, more than just this interview, available in the postgame at Channel1450.com.
2: What does it take to win a game like this?
3: You got to persevere, you got to play good defense, and you got to pitch well. I guess starting out 47th time between two teams. Works out. You just got to fight. You got to fight. Kids fought, so proud of them.
2: You knew you were going to get a good fight from them, so what was the kind of the approach coming in?
3: We told them before, like, we knew the Hepperly kid was good. We knew the Robinson kid could throw a little bit. So we knew they were going to be good and they were going to fight. We knew how good Hurley Bennett was. So we knew they had some players on that team, and we just knew it was going to be a battle, but I didn't want it to be a 15. What was it? 15?
2: 14.
3: I can't
2: 14.
3: See that. Holy cow.
2: So for you guys to pull this out, I mean, what does it show about your team? And, you know, it's got to give you confidence going into
3: this. Oh, absolutely. I mean, this is kind of the group that we have. Like, they'll fight.

0: bite and they'll claw and they'll just battle and they just gotta keep doing it. You know, this is kind of the game of baseball. Sometimes if you're not on it hitting, you're not on it, you know. We've been fortunate. We've been on and on the mound for the most part. We've played well defensively, so that keeps us in games and gives us the opportunity to do that. So proud of Sean. Super happy for Sean because he pitched so well, deserved to win that game from the get-go, and then to get the big hit at the end, like, good for him.
1: To play Plains again on their field, you know, 8 days after, what's the approach on Saturday?
0: Well, I mean, we played them 4-3 game. It was a really good game. Had a tight run in scoring position at the end, so I expect it to be another one of those. Probably going to be a barn burner. Probably going to take it till 7. Hopefully not till 14th, but it might take 14. Maybe it'll take 15. I don't know, but whatever it takes, we'll battle. As long as
2: all right, long night in Pleasant Plains. 14 innings, Rochester over New Berlin, 3-2. A valiant effort by Bo Gum's Pretzels. Scored in the first two innings, but unfortunately could not break through once again. Please check out the highlights, all the post-game interviews at channel1450.com. Rochester on Saturday will take on Pleasant Plains for the regional title. By the way, Coach Greer, good music on the speakers there at Pleasant Plains. That's your playlist. You got some good stuff going on there. Plains beat Auburn by a score of 7-1. At Williamsville, Petersburg Porta has moved on to the regional final. They defeated Beardstown 10-0. Levi Hoagland went the distance for Porta, striking out 13 Tigers. So it's going to be Porta Saturday and the regional final at Williamsville against the winner of today's 4:30 semifinal. It's Williamsville versus Pittsfield. In Class 3A at Lincoln, the defending 2A state champions, Sacred Heart Griffin, got their run underway. They defeated Southeast 16-0. Now the Cyclones will kick their feet up today and watch today's other semifinal, which gets started at 4 o'clock in Lincoln. It's going to be the Rail Splitters taking on the Springfield Senators. At Chatham, Glenwood rolled to an 11-0 victory over Lanphier, and Mount Zion, a mild upset, beating Muhammad Seymour 4-3. So it's number one seed Glenwood against the 5 seed Mount Zion for the Chatham regional title. Also in 3A at Mattoon, Jacksonville picked up a 6-2 win over Mattoon. And from Jerseyville, it was Troy Triad 5 and Taylorville nothing. An upset in Class 1A. The 7-seed Athens knocked off 2nd-seeded Argenta Orienta 7-2. And Pawnee, they want to go back to state. They got off to a good start. They won their regional semifinal over Edinburgh 10-0. Now we move to softball action. Class 2A at Williamsville. The Young Bullets team topped TCSV 6-1. Reese Larson had a couple of RBI for Williamsville. So that sets up what should be a terrific Class 2A softball sectional final Friday at 4:30 right here on Sports Radio 92.3 and 1450. It's Williamsville versus Rochester. Girls soccer action, semifinals in Class 2A at Alton. Triad scored first, but Springfield rallied to beat Triad 2-1 as the Senators got goals from Cameron Hoffman and Zoe Wall. Springfield will play for a sectional title at Alton, where they're going to take on Waterloo, who topped Glenwood by a tally of 3-2. Again, get all the scores and highlights of all these games at channel1450.com. Now we move to Major League Baseball. It was time for the Cubs' losing streak to end, right? After 10 straight losses and with Paul Skenes looming Thursday, Cubs really needed to beat the Pirates last night, and they got off to a good start thanks to Ian Happ.
3: And now the next pitch. Ian hits a line drive, base hit, right center. This will drive in two. Racing on the way to third is Bush. Two-run single, Ian Happ. Welcome back to Pittsburgh. Cubs lead 2-0.
2: The Cubs have been atrocious, hitting with runners in scoring position, but Happ got the job done. He picked up a couple of RBI, and that was just the start of a big night for the Cubs left fielder. Nico Horner an RBI single in the second inning, scored Carson Kelly. It was 3-0 Cubbies. But unfortunately, the Pirates got to Jameson Taillon in the third inning. Brandon Lau hit a 3-run home run. The game tied at 3, but the Cubs bounced back. Pete Crow Armstrong's RBI double in the top of the fourth scored Dansby Swanson. It was 4-3 Cubs. But Taillon, who leads the majors in giving up home runs, gave up a solo shot to the youngster Connor Griffin, and the game was tied at 4. We go to the seventh inning. It's still 4-4. Two runners on for the Cubs in the top of the seventh.
3: Ian Happ batting with men at second and third. And he drives one in the air to right field. If it's fair, it's going to be gone. That ball is a 3-run homer for Ian Happ. Right down the line and right, and the Cubs take a 7-4 lead. That is a big one.
2: 11th home run of the season for Happ, a 5 RBI game, and that 3-run home run kickstarted a 6-run 7th inning for Chicago. Helping out, pinch hitter Michael Conforto.
4: Cubs have a real chance to keep this rally going.
3: Conforto drives one in the air, deep right center, back toward the wall, gone! 2-run home run, Michael Conforto. Cubs lead 9-4 over that right center field fence near the 375 sign.
2: Conforto, another pinch hit home run, and the Cubs would take a 10-4 lead after 6.5 innings. In the bottom of the seventh, Glenwood product Phil Maton came on. He allowed a hit and a walk, but hung a zero. Caleb Thielbar back in the bullpen, a scoreless eighth inning, and Ethan Roberts, a scoreless ninth inning, as the Cubs finally got back in the win column.
3: The 0-1 pitch. Bounced to short. This should do it. Swanson shovels to Horner. Nope, he juggled it and then threw to first in time to end the ball game. So the 10-game losing streak is history. The Cubs win tonight's game by a score of 10-4.
2: Cub fans rejoice. You can smile again. Cubs win 10-4 in Pittsburgh. They're now 30-26 on the season, 12-15 on the road. A shaky start once again from Taillon. The ERA now at 5.37. His line, 5 innings, 5 hits, 4 earned runs, 2 walks, 4 strikeouts, 75 pitches, only 45 strikes for the former Pirate right-hander. But the Cub offense did the job last night. 10 runs on 14 hits, no errors, 13 left. They went 5-for-16 with runners in scoring position, including Ian Happ going 2-for-2. The Pirates stranded 5. They had 4 runs on 7 hits with 1 error. Had the Cubs lost, they would have had sole possession of last place in the NL Central. But instead of being in 5th place, they won, and they now move into a tie with the St. Louis Cardinals for 2nd place. Now, the Cardinals are slightly ahead in winning percentage, but in the games back category, both teams are 4.5 behind Milwaukee. It's going to be Colin Ray against Paul Skeens in Pittsburgh tonight. 5:05 pregame, 5:40 first pitch on Sports Radio 92.3 and 1450. The Cardinals tried to make history in Milwaukee yesterday. Dustin May, the Cardinals starting pitcher, took a no-hitter into the eighth inning. But the first batter of the eighth inning, Garrett Mitchell, hit a line drive to left field. Brian Torres, probably not your top choice from a defensive standpoint in left field. The ball sailed over his head. Maybe the route could have been better. That halted the no-hitter and also kick-started a Brewers rally. They had a bunt single after that. Eventually, the Cardinals got 2 outs and a chance to get out of the 8th inning with the lead, but JoJo Romero gave up an RBI single to Christian Yelich to tie the game. And the next hitter Bryce Terang hit a ground ball up the middle, and the sure-handed Mason Wynn bobbled it. Everybody was safe. Go-ahead run scores. That was the difference. Dustin May loses the no-hitter and loses the game. Milwaukee over St. Louis by a score of 2-1. But great work by May. 7 innings, 2 hits, 2 runs, 1 earned, no walks, and 9 strikeouts. That's classic Milwaukee. You make a mistake, they pounce on you, and they find a way to win. Brewers over the Cardinals 2-1. St. Louis has now lost 6 of 7. They are 29-25. They need an off day today. They'll get it, and they will take on the Chicago Cubs at Busch Stadium on Friday. Now to the White Sox and the Twins at the Rate, game number 3 of a 4-game series. And a rookie on the mound for the White Sox, Davis Sandlin, and he would get plenty of run support from his White Sox offense. Now, Minnesota took the lead on a Byron Buxton home run in the first inning, but the White Sox got rolling in the second inning thanks to a clutch hit from Springfield's very own Sam Antonacci.
5: The 2-1. Swing and a ground ball off the pitcher. It's going to kick into center, and 2 runs will score. Montgomery followed by Carroll. Go-ahead hit, Sam Antonacci. It's 2-1 in the second.
2: Colson Montgomery picked up an RBI double in the third inning. The White Sox would then add on in the fifth inning. They had a 5-1 advantage when Antonacci was back at the plate for Chicago.
5: Orzy to Antonacci, and a swing and a base hit to right. Grichuk is going to try to score. The throw's going to go to third. It's cut off in the middle. A run is in, and Antonacci will be safe at second, and a run's going to score. 2 home. 7-1.
2: Antonacci got credit for 1 RBI on that play. What a night for the Sacred Heart Griffin alum. He went 3-for-4 with a walk. Also scored 2 runs and drove in 3. The White Sox crushed Minnesota 15-2. And the rookie Sandlin, 6 innings, 1 hit, 1 run, no walks, 4 strikeouts. What a performance by Sandlin. The Twins, 2 runs on 3 hits. The White Sox, 15 runs on 18 hits. They stranded 7 and went 8-for-19 with runners in scoring position. Even Murakami homered his 20th of the year, and he stole his first major league base. So the Sox are now 28-27. Cleveland picked up a 3-2 win over Washington. So the Guardians' advantage over the White Sox for first place in the AL Central is still 3.5 games. Sox and Twins this afternoon. Davis Martin on the mound for the Sox as they try to take 3 out of 4 from the Twinkies. You can hear that game on 92.3 and 1450. Again, pregame at 12:30. Pitch number 1 from the Rate at 1:10. Some other news. Andrei Stojakovic is coming back to the University of Illinois after going through some of the NBA draft process. Stojakovic took his name out of the NBA draft yesterday, and he will return to the Fighting Illini, where he averaged 13 points per game on the Illini's Final Four squad. And some of the start times for Illinois football were announced yesterday, including the season opener. It's going to be played on Thursday, September the 3rd, an 8 o'clock kick against Alabama Birmingham. Also announced yesterday, the home game against Duke on Saturday, September 12th. That game will kick off at 2:30. And then in week 3, Saturday, September 19th, the Salukis of SIU come to Champaign to take on the Illini. Kickoff at 1 o'clock. All right, those are some of your headlines here on Sports Radio 92.3 and 1450. Coming up on the program this morning at 7:35, Springfield High School baseball coach Jim Steinwert on a game day. We'll talk about the Senators. They'll take on Lincoln in Lincoln today. And also on the Springfield Clinic Orthopedics Hotline at 8:10, Brett Leishner, the head coach of the Petersburg Porta baseball program that won their 30th game last night.
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14: From the WMAY newsroom, I'm Greg Hallbleib. Senator Dick Durbin told a joint session of the Illinois General Assembly on Wednesday that his life has been enriched by helping people. The session was billed as a farewell address for Durbin as he retires early next year after a half century in public service. The Senate Executive Committee on Wednesday passed an economic development measure for downtown Springfield sponsored by State Senator Doris Turner. Senate Bill 2829 would establish the Capital Area Tourism Authority, centered around a proposed hotel and expansion of the Bank of Springfield Center. It would also rename the Mid-Illinois Medical District as Capital City Downtown Medical District and establish a new Capital City Construction Jobs Income Tax Credit and a Historical Building Rehab Tax Credit. The Illinois House on Wednesday passed large auto and homeowners insurance reform plans. It would prohibit insurance companies from raising auto and home premiums by more than 10% without first notifying customers within certain deadlines. The governor says he'll sign the bill. More at WMAY.com.
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2: 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It is currently 64 degrees in the capital city. How does today look weather-wise? Let's find out with our News Channel 20 Storm Team forecast delivered by meteorologist Matt Bednar.
17: Warm conditions will continue to be in the area for today. We'll have a high of 86 degrees this afternoon, and humidity levels will be low enough that we should remain feeling comfortable. We'll have partly sunny skies this afternoon with a breeze out of the northeast up to 20 miles per hour. As we go throughout tonight, temperatures will drop down into the upper 50s for Friday morning, and they'll rebound to the low 80s for Friday afternoon with mostly cloudy skies and calm conditions. With News Channel 20 Storm Team Forecast, I'm meteorologist Matt Bednar.
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18: It takes a lot of fight. You know, I'm really proud of our team. We did a great job just staying in the game, keep battling, and then feels great when you get it done.
2: The Rockets will play for a regional title on Saturday against Pleasant Plains. The Cardinals defeated Auburn 7-1. From Williamsville, Levi Hoagland struck out 13 as Porta down Beardstown 10-0. Williamsville and Pittsfield play today at 4:30, with the winner challenging the Blue Jays on Saturday. Class 3A at Lincoln, defending 2A state champions Sacred Heart Griffin opened their postseason with a 16-0 win over Southeast. Today at 4 p.m., it's Lincoln versus Springfield. At Chatham, Glenwood blank Lanphier 11-0. The Titans will face Mount Zion on Saturday after the Braves knocked off Muhammad Seymour 4-3. Jacksonville won at Mattoon 6-2. From Jerseyville, it was Triad 5 and Taylorville nothing. In Class 1A, the 7-seed Athens beat Argenta Orienta 7-2. Pawnee shut out Edinburgh 10-0. Class 2A softball sectional semifinals at Williamsville. Reese Larson drove in two runs as Williamsville defeated TCSV 6-1. Friday at 4:30 on Sports Radio 92.3 and 1450, the Bullets meet Rochester for the sectional title. Girls soccer, 2A sectional semifinals from Alton. Springfield beat Triad 2-1 thanks to goals from Cameron Hoffman and Zoe Wall. The Senators will next meet Waterloo, who topped Glenwood 3-2. Major League Baseball, the first inning, Ian Happ and the Cubs got off to a fast start in Pittsburgh.
3: And now the next pitch. Ian hits a line drive, base hit, right center. This will drive in two. Racing on the way to third is Bush. Two-run single, Ian Happ. Welcome back to Pittsburgh. Cubs lead 2-0.
2: Happ also kick-started a 6-run seventh inning with a 3-run home run. He finished the night with 5 RBI, and the Cubs ended their 10-game losing streak with a 10-4 victory over the Pirates. Tonight at 5:40 on Sports Radio 92.3 and 1450, Colin Ray and Paul Skeens are the starting pitchers. The Brewers ended Dustin May's no-hit bid in the eighth inning and then scored two times in the frame as Milwaukee topped the Cardinals 2-1. The Redbirds are idle today before facing the Cubs at Busch Stadium tomorrow. Sam Antonacci had already driven in two runs when he was at the plate in the fifth inning against the Twins.
5: Orzy to Antonacci, and a swing and a base hit to right. Grichuk is going to try to score. The throw's going to go to third. It's cut off in the middle. A run is in, and Antonacci will be safe at second, and a run's going to score. Two home, 7-1.
2: Antonacci finished the night 3-for-4 with a walk, two runs scored, and 3 RBI as the White Sox crushed the Twins 15-2. Davis Martin takes the mound for Chicago against Minnesota today at 1:10. Andrei Stojakovic has taken his name out of the NBA draft and will return to Illinois this season. The Fighting Illini football team's season opener is going to be at Memorial Stadium Thursday, September the 3rd, with an 8 o'clock kickoff as the Illini take on Alabama Birmingham. For more local scores, highlights, and interviews, log on to channel1450.com.
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25: You want answers? I think I'm entitled.
26: You want answers?
25: I want the truth. You can't handle the truth.
2: Well, we have had a terrific week of high school spring sports action with postseason underway. Girls soccer, baseball, softball, girls track and field was last weekend. I think the boys are coming up this weekend. So there's been a lot to talk about, but let's look into the near future. What is my best guess for the 5 high school postseason games or matches played between today and Saturday that have the best chance of being the most interesting matchups?
27: Ladies and gentlemen, this is number 5.
2: We are going to start Class 1A Rochester Girls Soccer Final on Friday at 4 o'clock. It features Williamsville against Pleasant Plains. Now, Williamsville is 19-5-2 on the season. 2 of their 5 losses have come at the hands of Pleasant Plains. The Cardinals beat the Bullets on April the 3rd, 4-0. And then on May the 1st, Pleasant Plains top Williamsville 5-1. So obviously Pleasant Plains is the favorite. And oh, by the way, Plains has not been beaten so far this year. They are 23-0-2. And you have elite goal scorers in this game. We don't have the up to the second stats right now at channel1450.com. But I think this might be close to going into the postseason. Bailey Leach had 44 goals for Pleasant Plains. Callie Wagner, 25. Ella Plum has 40 goals, at least going into the postseason, for Williamsville. And you have to take a look at Pleasant Plains' defense. Oftentimes, the best defensive teams in sports like soccer or hockey, they may have great defense, but when the offense has control of the ball, the other team's not going to score. So having possession of that ball is so vital and really helps your defense. And Emma Sabatka, entering the postseason, had a goals against average for Pleasant Plains of 0.22. So we are highlighting the 1A Rochester Girls Soccer Final tomorrow at 4 o'clock, Williamsville taking on Pleasant Plains.
28: 4!
2: Another matchup to keep an eye on, also tomorrow at 4:30. It is the Class 3A Centralia Softball Championship game. And that game will bring together 26-3 Waterloo against 27-2 Chatham Glenwood. Now, obviously, the Titans have been a handful for anybody the last couple of years, the defending state champions. Their only 2 losses this year were to top-ranked teams in other classes. So Glenwood comes in extremely confident. Now, they've got a bullseye on their back as the defending champions, and we give a lot of respect to Waterloo, who is 26-3 on the season. but this will be their biggest test of the year, taking on Glenwood. And just looking at Glenwood's softball stats that they have posted on Max Preps, and we've been documenting this team for a couple of years, so it's no surprise, but just some of the numbers are remarkable. Riley Keel set the program record by hitting her 13th home run on Tuesday in the regional semifinal win over Marion. She's hitting .624, 13 homers, and 37 driven in. You've got Sophia Feld. The numbers equally as impressive. She's hitting .407 with 10 home runs and 39 driven in. Gemma Lamb, a freshman, has knocked in 33 runs. Sydney Feld has 7 homers and 32 RBI. Hope Gilmore's hitting .465, and she has scored 32 runs with 24 RBI. And then you've got the great pitching that Glenwood can throw at you. They have two aces, Irie Lorenz, right now a 1.62 ERA. Olivia Streb's ERA is 0.63. So this is an absolutely loaded Glenwood team, and we put them in the number four spot with their matchup against Waterloo tomorrow at 4:30.
0: Today's number is three.
2: What five high school postseason games or matches played between today and Saturday have the best chance to have the more interesting outcomes? At number three, today at 4 o'clock, the Class 3A Lincoln Regional Semifinal. It is Lincoln taking on Springfield High. Two Central State 8 foes squaring off in a regional semifinal. And talking to the Hall of Famer Tim Switzer at our remote at Robin Roberts Stadium on the press box last night, he reminded me that Brody Scheffler pitched the regular season matchup between Springfield High and Lincoln, and it was a dandy of a game. The Rail Splitters edged the Senators by 2-1. Now we'll see what Jim Steinward does tonight. He goes with Scheffler against Lincoln. Scheffler on the season at the plate has driven in 29, and the Lincolnland commit has an ERA of 2.64. His younger brother, Jacob Scheffler, has 7 home runs on the year, hitting .295. And watch out for Jackson Jenkins. He is hitting .356 with a .444 on base percentage. Just based on the fact it was a tight game in the regular season, Lincoln and Springfield, their regional semifinal today at 4 o'clock, comes in at position number 3.
1: Ah, number 2. Your timing is impeccable.
2: Number 2, Class 2A, Alton Girls Soccer Sectional Final tomorrow at 5 o'clock. This match will feature 19-2 Waterloo taking on 17-3-1 Springfield High. Both of these teams won sectional semifinals last night. Waterloo topped Glenwood by a score of 3-2. Well, Springfield trailed Triad 1-0, but they got goals from Cameron Hoffman and Zoe Wall, and the Senators picked up the victory. And now Springfield High at 17-3-1 will take on Waterloo for the sectional title. And the latest numbers we have at channel1450.com, I'm betting these numbers have grown since the last time we got the stats, but Cameron Hoffman, 31 goals. Addie Maddox, 16 goals. Bridget Lyons has 12. And Lydia Auble in goal is 0.67 goals against average for Springfield High. So our number two game to watch, the 2A Alton Girls Soccer Sectional Final tomorrow at 5 o'clock. Springfield High taking on Waterloo.
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2: And the number one game to watch over the next couple of days, and we're going to be calling this game on Sports Radio 92.3 and 1450, the Class 2A Williamsville Softball Sectional Final. And this game will pit 25-8 Rochester against 29-7 Williamsville. These two teams have history. On May the 4th, Rochester beat Williamsville 1-0. And it will not be a shock if A, it's a low-scoring game tomorrow, and B, if we probably are going to see another really tight softball game. Rochester had that dramatic 9-inning victory over Sacred Heart Griffin on Tuesday, led by Jalen Watts with her 15 strikeouts and a solo home run in the top of the ninth. Watts has a 1.40 ERA and hitting .343 on the season, and picked the perfect time to hit her first home run of the year. Peyton Purvis, who's going to Purdue, hitting .433, 9 homers, 33 RBI, and Kendall Edmondson, a .565 average, 7 homers, 31 RBI in the middle of that Rochester lineup. For Williamsville, they have a lot of exciting young talent, but they're not waiting for a couple of years down the line to go on a postseason run. They're ready to do it right now, and they're off to a terrific start. Williamsville beat TCSV last night 6-1 to get into the sectional final. Hannah Lewis, last report, hitting .447, a program record 16 home runs and 55 RBI, and an ERA on the mound of 1.02. Olivia Heigert is hitting .506, 6 dingers, 34 RBI. She also pitches, her ERA at 1.54. And Ella Smithers of Williamsville, a .441 average at last report, 3 homers and 34 RBI. A lot of talent in our choice. The game to watch over the next couple of days, the 2A Williamsville softball sectional final, 25-8 Rochester versus 29-7 Williamsville. You can hear this game. Greg and I will have the call from Williamsville tomorrow. Pregame coverage at 4:05. Pitch number one at 4:30. That should be a dandy. We will take a timeout. When we come back, our title sponsor, Circus Sports Illinois, into the spotlight. They'll give us the numbers for the Cubs and White Sox games today that you'll hear on Sports Radio 92.3 and 1450. 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
27: I'm Sherry Preston. The U.S. military slamming Iran for violating a fragile ceasefire. Kuwait saying it came under attack from Iran in the latest flare-up, all of it threatening ongoing talks. ABC senior Washington correspondent Rachel Scott has more.
28: President Trump now claims Iran is negotiating on fumes, rejecting the regime's demands to take control over the Strait of Hormuz in coordination with Oman.
29: Would you accept a short-term deal that allows Iran and Oman to control the strait? And would they have to open it immediately, or would you be open to that happening over a period of time?
30: No, the strait's going to be open to everybody.
29: And who would control it?
30: International waters. Nobody's going to control it. We're going to watch over it. We'll watch over it, but nobody's going to control it.
27: Israel's Air Force carrying out strikes on a southern suburb of Beirut, where Israel's military has issued a warning for people to leave the area, all of it causing oil prices to be up again today. The Trump Justice Department now investigating the woman who filed and won a civil suit against the president on sexual assault charges.
28: Sources tell ABC News the investigation is allegedly centered around whether Carroll committed perjury during her civil lawsuits against Trump.
0: Carroll was awarded a $5 million civil judgment in 2023 that found Trump liable for sexually abusing her in a department store dressing room in the mid-1990s and defaming her.
27: ABC's Mary Bruce. It's still too dangerous around that chemical tank in Washington State to search for the nine missing.
1: Images from inside the damage zone show a pile of contaminated gear roped off, all of it set to be destroyed. Fire boots covered in so-called white liquor, the toxic substance used in the papermaking process. More than 550,000 gallons of it spilled out when the tank ruptured early Tuesday. Two people have died. The nine workers still missing are now presumed dead.
27: That's ABC's Hannah Batah. 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
4: From the WMAY newsroom, I'm Greg Hallbleib. Illinois lawmakers are days away from passing the roughly $56 billion fiscal year 2027 budget. Many are still fighting to have priorities included as negotiations wind down. Governor J.B. Pritzker's budget office lowered revenue projections for the upcoming fiscal year that begins July 1st. Negotiations over the final budget continue behind the scenes as the Sunday night deadline approaches. Senator Dick Durbin told a joint session of the Illinois General Assembly on Wednesday his life has been enriched by helping people. The session was billed as a farewell address to honor Durbin as he plans to retire early next year. A big step forward was taken Wednesday for the measure to enhance economic development in downtown Springfield as the Senate Executive Committee passed Senate Bill 2829, sponsored by State Senator Doris Turner, to establish the Capital Area Tourism Authority, the Capital City Downtown Medical District, and establish tax credits for Capital City construction jobs and historical building rehabs. More at WMAY.com.
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15: 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Welcome to the Morning Huddle, hour number two on Springfield Sports Voice. My name is Darren Pritchett. 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We're broadcasting out of our Green Audi Studios in Riverton. 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Right now, the sun is coming up. We've got a current temperature of 66 degrees, and we have your News Channel 20 Storm Team forecast delivered by meteorologist Matt Bednar.
8: Warm conditions will continue to be in the area for today. We'll have a high of 86 degrees this afternoon, and humidity levels will be low enough that we should remain feeling comfortable. We'll have partly sunny skies this afternoon with a breeze out of the northeast up to 20 miles per hour. As we go throughout tonight, temperatures will drop down into the upper 50s for Friday morning, and they'll rebound to the low 80s for Friday afternoon with mostly cloudy skies and calm conditions. With News Channel 20 Storm Team Forecast, I'm meteorologist Matt Bednar.
15: Now it's time for your Morning Huddle Sports Report. Sean Pless's RBI hit in the bottom of the 14th inning lifted Rochester to a 3-2 win over New Berlin in a Pleasant Plains Regional semifinal. Rochester head coach Matt Carlson on the dramatic victory with the audio courtesy of channel1450.com.
9: You got to persevere, you got to play good defense, and you got to pitch well. I guess starting out 47th time between two teams. Works out. You just got to fight. You got to fight. Kids fought, so proud of them.
15: The Rockets will face Pleasant Plains for the title on Saturday after the Cardinals defeated Auburn 7-1 at Williamsville. Porta shut out Beardstown 10-0 behind Levi Hoagland's 13 strikeout performance. The Blue Jays will next face the winner of today's 4:30 semifinal between Williamsville and Pittsfield. In 3A, at Lincoln, Sacred Heart Griffin shut out Southeast 16-0. The Cyclones in the regional final will take on the victor of today's 4 o'clock game featuring Lincoln and Springfield. At Chatham, Glenwood rolled to an 11-0 victory over Lanphier while Mount Zion edged Muhammad Seymour 4-3. At Mattoon, Jacksonville picked up a 6-2 win over Mattoon. From Jerseyville, Taylorville lost to Triad 5-0. In Class 1A, the 7-seed Athens upset 2nd-seeded Argenta Orienta 7-2. Pawnee shut out Edinburgh 10-0. Class 2A softball sectional semifinal play at Williamsville. Williamsville topped TCSV 6-1 behind 2 RBI from Reese Larson. Friday at 4:30 on Sports Radio 92.3 and 1450, the Bullets square off with Rochester for a sectional title. Girls soccer, 2A sectional semis at Alton. Springfield rallied to beat Triad 2-1 on goals by Cameron Hoffman and Zoe Wall. The Senators next meet Waterloo, who edged Glenwood 3-2. Major League Baseball, the Cubs and Pirates were tied at 4 in the 7th inning when Ian Happ broke open the game.
10: Ian Happ batting with men at 2nd and 3rd. And he drives one in the air to right field. If it's fair, it's going to be gone. That ball is a 3-run homer for Ian Happ. Right down the line and right, and the Cubs take a 7-4 lead. That is a big one.
15: Happ drove in 5 runs as the Cubs snapped their 10-game losing streak with a 10-4 win over the Pirates. Colin Ray opposes Paul Skeens in Pittsburgh tonight at 5:40 on Sports Radio 92.3 and 1450. Dustin May lost his no-hitter in the 8th inning, and the Cardinals lost the game to the Brewers 2-1. St. Louis will host the Cubs tomorrow. Sam Antonacci had a huge night at the plate for the White Sox against Minnesota.
11: The 2-1

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2: 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I'm Darren Pritchett. Thanks for joining us on the Morning Huddle, Sports Radio 92.3. And 1450. 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Well, the St. Louis Cardinals went to Milwaukee trying to slow down the high-flying Brewers, and it did not go well, as the Brewers swept the Redbirds out of American Family Field by scores of 5-1, 6-0, and yesterday, 2-1. That's right, the Redbirds scored 2 runs in 27 innings in Milwaukee. Now, yesterday was a tough one from the standpoint. Dustin May took a no-hitter in the 8th inning, a line drive to left field. Maybe an everyday left fielder makes the catch, but the ball went just over the head of a streaking Brian Torres in the alley for the game's first hit. And just moments later, the Brewers figured

0: out a way to take the lead as Mason Wynn bobbled a ground ball. The go-ahead run scored, and the Brewers went on to beat St. Louis by a tally of 2-1, pushing the Redbirds 4.5 games out of first place in the NL Central. But obviously right now, in the midst of this rebuild, the games back category is not the full focus of the St. Louis organization. Obviously, they want to win. They want to try to win right now, but they're also not going to mortgage the future or change the blueprint they're trying to build so this team can be very, very competitive in the near future. And with this rebuild underway, I went into this season telling myself I'm going to be very patient, not going to get too high, not going to get too low. This is going to be a process that the win-loss total doesn't matter to me this year. Hey, it's been fun watching them playing great baseball. I've been to 3 games in person this year. And to be back in the ballpark where there is a buzz and a feeling of hope, that's a good thing. So I'm glad I went to those 3 games. Now the Redbirds have lost 6 of 7. And they find themselves at 29-25. They never got 10 games over 500. They got to 9, and now they have slipped back to 4 games over 500. And the one thing about playing the Brewers and seeing the Cardinals struggle, it really highlighted major holes on this roster, which magnifies what this is all about, the rebuilding of this organization, and some of the holes that they need to fill in the very near future, hopefully with homegrown talent. If not, they will dip back into free agency if they don't have the players necessary. And just watching the 3-game series, the holes in this 26-man roster were very visible. And something I talked about earlier this week, I mean, it popped up again. 5 through 9 in the Cardinals lineup just is not very thrilling. Gorman, Wynn, Pajes, Scott, and whoever plays left field is not going to give you a lot of thump or on base. I've mentioned you can live with Mason Wynn's lack of consistent offense because of the gold glove that he brings to the game, even with the error he committed in the 8th inning yesterday. So that's one guy probably should put in a different category away from this 5 through 9 group because he is providing pretty good defense like we expect him to do, hitting .230 with a .309 on base. But the other individuals that are in that 5 through 9 group just are causing this team to really have offensive success from their top 4 hitters to set the table. And if they go through a stretch where they're not hitting, the Cardinals have a really difficult time scoring. And we saw that the last 3 days. Nolan Gorman, a first round pick of the Redbirds, they have given him numerous opportunities to shine at the major league level. You know, I look at him, he's still a young guy, but I'm running out of patience with Nolan Gorman. .217 the average, .300 on base percentage. If you're going to hit .217, you better hit a lot of home runs. He's got 6. And the part that's frustrating is a number that it feels like rarely changes or significantly. Nolan Gorman is striking out 33.1% of the time. The lack of putting the ball in play. He has become a really, really good third baseman. He has really improved in that area. But we've been on this Nolan Gorman thing for a long time. And if not now, when? It feels like there's a hole at third base. Blaze Jordan, a guy they got from the Red Sox last summer at the deadline, is an individual that's hitting extremely well at Memphis, but I just am not sure they believe he is a full-time guy at the major league level. So for me, my patience, even though he's still a young guy, is running pretty thin on Gorman. Pajes is terrific at throwing out runners. He controls running games. I believe he's 2nd in Major League Baseball in throwing out runners. Otherwise, The other parts of it, defensive game, are okay. Offensively, he is who he is, 219 average, 262 on base. He runs into pitches every once in a while. He's got four homers, but he's striking out 26% of the time. Victor Scott might be getting close to running out of chances. I know the Cardinal broadcasters, their job is to try to paint a rosy picture even when things are going rough. So I understand their job. And I'm a big fan of Skip Carey, but how many times have we heard Skip say, hey, we got to get Victor going? And I continue to say, but maybe this is who Victor Scott is. Maybe there's nothing to get going. Victor in center field, actually with his speed, he's not that elite of a defensive player. He's hitting 194 with a 259 on base, and he's striking out 29.1% of the time. I'm just having a hard time seeing the upside in Victor Scott. The speed is elite. It's a difference maker. But if you can't get on base, the trait is wasted. And with Lars Nootbaar coming back to the Cardinals in the next couple of days, you get the sense that the Victor Scott window might be closing for now. And who knows, maybe for good. Once they get Nathan Church back, you can picture Church in center. You can see Nootbaar in left and Walker in right. Victor's been given some wonderful opportunities the last year and a half, and unfortunately, we just aren't seeing the numbers. So that Brewers series, again, shows us a lot of holes, 5-9, in that Cardinal lineup, and that's why it's going to be really difficult for them to stay in serious playoff contention. And even though their numbers against right-handed pitching are very similar, I look at another hole shown in this series with the lefty pitching that the Brewers can throw at you. The Cardinals just have limited options when there's a left-handed pitcher on the mound. And you look at the top of their lineup, you got a couple of lefties in Weatherholt and Burleson, who hold their own against lefties, but as a unit, the Cardinals against left-handed pitching this year, hitting .237, the on-base .319, the OPS not great at .678, but only striking out 19.7% of the time, so that's not too shabby. You just don't have many options off the bench, and that kind of leads into my third visible hole on this Cardinal team. It is the bench. Jose Fermin, an infielder, they've been sticking in the outfield. He's a guy that has hit left-handed pitching very well, but unfortunately, we're just not seeing it at the major league level for the year. Fermin, .213 average, .290 on base. Very little upside. Thomas Sagesi, they got him from the Rangers a couple of years ago. He was an MVP at the AA level, but at the major league level, it's been tough to find consistency. And Sagesi this year hitting .159, a .216 on base. He's striking out 34.7% of the time. An infielder, they've stuck in the outfield as well. And just to add on to the bench woes, Cardinal pinch hitters this year are 6-27 at the plate, a .188 average. They have walked five times, but unfortunately, the bench is not going to provide a lot of pop. Joel Pozo knows his role as the 26th man. He'll get a pinch hit every once in a while. He's the number three catcher. He handles bullpens, and that's about it. So the bench is not giving the Cardinals a whole lot. And finally, another visible hole for the Cardinals when they play the best like the Brewers, they just don't have the top of the rotation stoppers. This is not a surprise. Starting pitching was going to be probably the most challenging part of this team coming out of spring training. Just the way I look at this group, I don't know if there's really a number one or number two starter among these five guys. Dustin May, who they signed to a one-year deal, probably with the thought of flipping him at the deadline. Even though he got off to a rough start, he's been great as of late, had that no-hitter going into the eighth inning yesterday. I think May is a solid number three starter if you had a starting rotation that was trying to win a pennant in the National League. I think he can be a number three guy. But the other four guys, I just don't see a lot of significant upside. Matthew Liberatore has regressed this year. There's not a lot of swing and miss, a lot of base runners against Liberatore. He's left-handed to me. He's a number four or number five starter in a good rotation. Michael McGreevy's numbers outside of ERA are not great. His expected ERA is over five. His ERA is just under three. The Brewers got to him earlier this week. McGreevy doesn't throw hard. To me, he falls into that same category as a number four, number five starter. Pallante and Leahy are right now guys in the rotation that I don't feel like you'd want in the rotation on a winning team, although Pallante has exceeded my expectations. Leahy's trying to figure out being a starter. You give him a little more, I think, flexibility in his evaluation, but to me, they're number five starters at best. So a lot of holes in this Cardinal roster. We knew it coming in, but they really showed in that Brewers series when the top four hitters don't hit, five through nine don't give you a whole lot. Limited options against left-handed starting pitching. The bench is weak, and there just isn't that starting pitcher you can send out there to be like, let's stop this losing streak. Or really guys with electric stuff. I think May's got really, really good stuff. If he continues to pitch well, Cardinals might get a little something flipping him at the trade deadline. Cardinals, the day off today. The Cubbies at Busch Friday, Saturday, and Sunday. Jim Steinwerth, the head baseball coach at Springfield High, coming up at 7:35. Point, take your pick,
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10: From the WMAY Newsroom, I'm Greg Hallbleib. Senator Dick Durbin told a joint session of the Illinois General Assembly on Wednesday that his life has been enriched by helping people. The session was billed as a farewell address for Durbin as he retires early next year after a half century in public service. The Senate Executive Committee on Wednesday passed an economic development measure for downtown Springfield, sponsored by State Senator Doris Turner. Senate Bill 2829 would establish the Capital Area Tourism Authority, centered around a proposed hotel and expansion of the Bank of Springfield Center. It would also rename the Mid-Illinois Medical District as Capital City Downtown Medical District and establish the new Capital City Construction Jobs Income Tax Credit and a Historical Building Rehab Tax Credit. The Illinois House on Wednesday passed large auto and homeowners insurance reform plans. It would prohibit insurance companies from raising auto and home premiums by more than 10% without first notifying customers within certain deadlines. The governor says he'll sign the bill. More at WMAY.

0: 7:31 Sports Radio 92.3 FM and 1450 AM. The morning huddle continues. Home opener for the Lucky Horseshoes last night. They fell to Danville by a score of 10-4. Springfield back on the road today. Here's your News Channel 20 Storm Team forecast. With a current temperature of 66 degrees, this is meteorologist Matt Bednar.
1: Warm conditions will continue to be in the area for today. We'll have a high of 86 degrees this afternoon, and humidity levels will be low enough that we should remain feeling comfortable. We'll have partly sunny skies this afternoon with a breeze out of the northeast up to 20 miles per hour. As we go throughout tonight, temperatures will drop down into the upper 50s for Friday morning, and they'll rebound to the low 80s for Friday afternoon with mostly cloudy skies and calm conditions. With News Channel 20 Storm Team Forecast, I'm meteorologist Matt Bednar.
0: This is your Morning Huddle Sports Report. The game of the night was at the Pleasant Plains Baseball Regional as Rochester topped New Berlin 3-2 in 14 innings. Sean Plessa delivered the walk-off RBI hit and spoke with Channel1450.com.
2: It takes a lot of fight. You know, I'm really proud of our team. We did a great job just staying in the game, keep battling, and then feels great when you get it done.
0: The Rockets will play for a regional title on Saturday against Pleasant Plains. The Cardinals defeated Auburn 7-1. From Williamsville, Levi Hoagland struck out 13 as Porta downed Beardstown 10-0. Williamsville and Pittsfield play today at 4:30, with the winner challenging the Blue Jays on Saturday. Class 3A at Lincoln. Defending 2A state champions Sacred Heart Griffin opened their postseason with a 16-0 win over Southeast. Today at 4 p.m., it's Lincoln versus Springfield. At Chatham, Glenwood blank Lanphier 11-0. The Titans will face Mount Zion on Saturday after the Braves knocked off Muhammad Seymour 4-3. Jacksonville won at Mattoon 6-2. From Jerseyville, it was Triad 5 and Taylorville nothing. In Class 1A, the 7-seed Athens beat Argenta Orienta 7-2. Pawnee shut out Edinburgh 10-0. Class 2A softball sectional semifinals at Williamsville. Reese Larson drove in two runs as Williamsville defeated TCSV 6-1. Friday at 4:30 on Sports Radio 92.3 and 1450, the Bullets meet Rochester for the sectional title. Girls soccer, 2A sectional semifinals from Alton. Springfield beat Triad 2-1, thanks to goals from Cameron Hoffman and Zoe Wall. The Senators will next meet Waterloo, who topped Glenwood 3-2. Major League Baseball, the first inning, Ian Happ and the Cubs got off to a fast start in Pittsburgh.
3: And now the next pitch. Ian hits a line drive, base hit, right center. This will drive in two. Racing on the way to third is Bush. Two-run single, Ian Happ. Welcome back to Pittsburgh. Cubs lead 2-0.
0: Happ also kick-started a 6-run seventh inning with a 3-run home run. He finished the night with 5 RBI, and the Cubs ended their 10-game losing streak with a 10-4 victory over the Pirates. Tonight at 5:40 on Sports Radio 92.3 and 1450, Colin Ray and Paul Skeens are the starting pitchers. The Brewers ended Dustin May's no-hit bid in the eighth inning and then scored two times in the frame as Milwaukee topped the Cardinals 2-1. The Redbirds are idle today before facing the Cubs at Busch Stadium tomorrow. Sam Antonacci had already driven in two runs when he was at the plate in the fifth inning against the Twins.
4: Orzy to Antonacci, and a swing and a base hit to right. Grichuk is going to try to score. The throw's going to go to third. It's cut off in the middle. A run is in, and Antonacci will be safe at second, and a run's going to score. Two home, 7-1.
0: Antonacci finished the night 3-for-4 with a walk, two runs scored, and 3 RBI as the White Sox crushed the Twins 15-2. Davis Martin takes the mound for Chicago against Minnesota today at 1:10. Andrei Stojakovic has taken his name out of the NBA draft and will return to Illinois this season. The Fighting Illini football team's season opener is going to be at Memorial Stadium Thursday, September the 3rd with an 8 o'clock kickoff as the Illini take on Alabama Birmingham. For more local scores, highlights, and interviews, log on to Channel1450.com.
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9: And he took more than his fair share of nuts. 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
0: We're back on the huddle at 7:37. State championship winning coach Jim Steinworth, the head man at Springfield High, joins us on the Springfield Clinic Orthopedics Hotline on a game day. Lincoln Regional semifinal this afternoon at 4 o'clock. It's going to be Springfield taking on Lincoln. Coach, good morning to you. How are you today?
10: Good. Good morning, Darren.
0: So you've done this a long time. You prepared for a lot of postseason games. What are your emotions like on a morning before a game?
10: Oh, it can be a little bit like Christmas morning. You're not sure what you're going to get, but you're excited. So that's kind of where it's at.
0: How would you sum up your regular season?
10: Oh boy, enjoyed it. It's been a challenge. We played some really good competition. We've gotten better. About halfway through the season, we mixed the lineup and brought some young guys up and moved some parts around and just tried to find what fits where like a puzzle. So it's kind of almost been a split season in that regard. And that's been fun. Just try to figure it out. And, like I said, played some really good teams and hung with most of them. And it'll be interesting to see how things play out.
0: Yeah, I was noticing your stats. There were sophomore and freshmen getting some opportunities. And one sophomore stood out, Jackson Jenkins, hitting .356 with a .444 on-base percentage. Pretty good numbers from an underclassman.
10: Oh, Jackson's been our most consistent hitter all year. He was actually in the fours till, I believe, last week. And then he just had I think he was maybe 2 for 16, but he didn't strike out. He just kept putting the ball in play and hitting it at guys. But he's been easily our most consistent hitter throughout the year and just had a really good year.
0: Coach, when I think about this Springfield team, I think about Brody Scheffler, a guy that is a tremendous pitcher and is going to pitch in college, also can be a really good hitter. How important has he been to your team this year?
10: Oh, he's been huge. He's had a lot of things go against him in terms of run support and maybe defense behind him. I think giving up 32 runs and 14 of them were unearned. So he's pitched in what people would call tough luck. I don't really believe much in luck, but he's had to learn to fight through maybe some lack of support at times.
0: I was watching the Cardinal game yesterday, and they referenced Dustin May. I think in his last 7 starts, 6 times the Cardinals have scored 2 or fewer runs with him on the mound. Isn't that weird how that works? Baseball's a strange game, but there are times where a guy just gets no run support. I think Jameson Taillon's the opposite. Every time he pitches, he gets a whole bunch of run support, and Ben Brown gets none.
10: Yeah, you're nailing that pretty well right there. I always come back to the first time we played Lincoln, and I don't think I've ever seen a game where we've had a pitcher strike out 17, give up 2 hits, and he loses. That's a head shaker, and you kind of hope things even out, and that, you know, comes into play at some point today, but we'll find out.
0: Jim, on a day like that, when Brody is on, he strikes out 17. What makes him a little different than the average high school pitcher?
10: He's got plus velocity. He's kind of in the mid-80s and can go a little higher at times. We're trying to get him to change a few things in terms of just separating how hard he throws his breaking balls versus his fastballs. Things he'll pick up better as he gets into college. And just walking him through how you deal with when things go wrong behind you, because that's frustrating. And a lot of guys, I think the normal tendency is to try to do more than you've done. like, I've got to strike everybody out, and you can't really change that. You've just got to be yourself and keep doing what got you where you're at, and you know, and then things, that's probably one of our bigger struggles, is just minimizing big innings. So don't let them snowball into 4 and 5 run innings. There's going to be a big inning probably every game somewhere, and you just don't want to let it turn into a mess. That's all.
11: Yeah.
10: So if we can get that to be minimized, then I like our chances.
0: Jim Steinwirth, the head coach of Springfield High Baseball, our guest on the Springfield Clinic Orthopedics Hotline. I'm obviously not looking for any secrets, but is the decision tough at all today? Who pitches on the mound with Lincoln in front of you, knowing that if you win, you got Sacred Heart Griffin in the regional final?
10: There's no secrets here. You got to get the one in front of you, is the way I see it. Let's go all the way back to a Little League game many years ago where the team we played saved their guy who ended up pitching in the majors, and we beat him because they didn't start him. And since that point, I'm like, you don't mess around. You get the one in front of you and figure out the next one when you get there. You don't want to go home on the bus and have your best pitcher, well, I didn't throw today. You just, I can't do that. We're not going to play around with that.
0: Who is the pitcher that in Little League that you did not face that went on to be in the majors?
10: Bob Kipper. He pitched about 9 years with the Pirates.
0: Yeah.
10: I mean, this is before you were born, probably. He would have been.
0: I remember Bob
10: in the
0: Kipper.
10: 90s.
0: Yeah.
10: Yeah. Yeah. He actually, Joe Madden mentions him in his book because he had him with the Angels organization. And he was one of those kids when you were a little guy, you knew this guy's got a shot. And, we played him in a semifinal of our little league deal. And I was the opposing pitcher and I threw that one and they held him for the championship game because you had innings limits. And he came in the last three, but we'd already scored our four. And after I gave up a home run to him and his brother, we ended up winning 4-3. And I've told you before how you remember goofy things from that long ago, and they stick with you. And from that, there was one year, and it was only a few years ago, where I did flip it, and it didn't work, where we had it was Seth Impson and Ryan Crum. And mm-hmm. In fact, it was against Matt at Rochester, and we figured our only shot to win the regional was to throw Seth against Chatham, and Ryan had beaten Rochester earlier, so we started him, and it didn't go well, and Matt's son Eli sent us home. So it's like, okay, you should have learned that before, but at the same time, we were kind of looking like, you know, they don't give out plaques for winning one game in the regional, so you got to go for it. But
0: sure,
10: that was the only time I didn't probably throw number one to get it done, and I don't think that was a totally bad risk at the time.
0: No.
10: But normally it's, you better just throw your best guy. And I've seen too many teams save a guy and you just, I don't know. I'd have trouble sleeping for weeks if I did that. So.
0: Yeah. Jim, since you've got a great memory and since you're starting your postseason run today, what stood out about the regional action in 2021 on the way to the state championship?
10: Oh, gosh. I guess how many times we came back. I mean, we had 7 games we had to win, and 6 of them we were behind.
0: Hmm.
10: And that part was just that was something. I'd never seen anything like that, and I'm not sure I ever will. And they were – I mean, I remember even the regional. We were tied at 5 going into the 5th with Jacksonville, and they had a really strong team. And then we blew up and scored 10 and went on. And then, you know, after – I was keeping track of that game last night. I had my correspondent sitting in the press box in Plains, and at one point I texted, this game is the craziest since we won the 12-inning game or whatever it was against Glenwood, when we won whatever it was, 12-11, 11-10 back in 21. So that was something to keep track of last night.
0: Wow. So there was another pretty interesting game last night at Pleasant Plains, a 14-inning marathon. Rochester outlasted New Berlin 3-2. What's the longest game as a player or as a coach you've been a part of?
10: I think that's what I was just referencing the Glenwood game that we won the sectional. And I'd have to go back. I can't remember if it was 9 or 12 or whatever it was, but it was a long one. And that's why when I was going back and forth in text messages with this one last night, that's what it reminded me of.
0: Hmm. So as you think about your Springfield roster, Jim, going into today's regional semifinal against Lincoln, is there a player or two on your roster that could be just a little under the radar that could have a big impact on this game?
10: Oh, gosh. There's, you know, we're starting three freshmen and two sophomores. And since we started leading off Connor Bora, we've been a different team. He's found ways to get on base. He's hitting in the threes and has 20 hits. And we didn't get him going until 15 games in the season. So he's been one that's getting us going. And about the same time, Jacob Scheffler started taking off. Yeah. He hadn't hit any home runs till that point, till we brought up the young guys. And then, you know, that's when he's taken off a little too. So those two guys have been big in there, you know, with Jackson Jenkins, a sophomore, and Matt Murphy, we've got playing third base. He's caught a little for us, and he's contributed. So, you know, the young guys are back and forth, hot and cold, and but they're the ones that I think have helped us flip the switch and get the older guys going a little bit too. So we'll see how it plays out.
0: Coach, is it tough to make that decision to bring up a whole bunch of young guys and maybe replace some older guys in the starting lineup?
10: Oh, I think it's one of the hardest things there is. I mean, we've got eight seniors who are incredible students and young men. They had the senior recognition night. They had 30 awards or recognitions between them. And to their credit and their character, they understood. They've dealt with it. They've been incredibly unselfish. I always like, you know, give the older guys a shot the first part of the season, and then, I don't know, that's the one thing that's nice about track and wrestling is there's not a lot of subjectivity in that. Yeah. And, you know, you get to that point in the midway point of the season, and the stats are there. I mean, it's like, you know, come on now. You can see what's going on here. It's time we got to do something and the best play. So, but they've been so supportive and helpful with the younger guys, and they all get along so well. I couldn't speak higher of the upperclassmen and how they've dealt with what is, you know, can be a tough situation. You see some teams where guys bail and, you know, and say, that's it, we're done, and things go south. But they've been great with that.
0: Jim, give me a little scouting report on Lincoln.
10: Oh, boy. This is where, you know, you got a couple Comnic boys. Carson, I can never say his last name right, and I coached against his dad. Is it Feeton or Feuton? You know, he's, what, the career pitching win leader at Lincoln. I think he's got about 25 career wins. He's the one that beat us that day, was outstanding. I'm sure that's who we're going to see. And, yeah, the Comnics and the Lucas kid, they've got a nice team, and they're Rutledge. I think he's their freshman. I know Augie's, you know, mentioned he's probably their best player. So they've got a little bit of that youth stuff going on too. So they're going to be tough. And the older Comnic, that's the catcher, is one of the better defensive ones. I mean, he's right there, you know, behind Colton Knadler in terms of defensive catching that I've seen this year in teams we've played. So yeah, they're going to be tough. I think you're going to see two fairly similar teams going at it.
0: All right, let's wrap up with your confidence level. The Cubs can turn this thing around after finally ending that 10-game losing streak last night.
10: That was a good sign. Yeah. It was like, then they get Skeens today, but Skeens wasn't real good his last one, so I'm going to bank on them pulling off another one tonight. So yeah, that was a good sign to see that change around.
0: And you get the Cardinals, where they're playing right now, probably their worst baseball, 6 of 7, so that's perfect timing.
10: I'm going to try to be nice to my Cardinal buddies and just be quiet and just watch, let it play out.
0: Well, it's a lineup that's not very long, that's for sure. It showed in that Brewers series. But, hey, it's a rebuild, right, Jim? You just got to let the games play out and look at the future.
10: They're way ahead of where I thought they'd be.
0: Yes.
10: And they're going to be fun for you guys to watch all year. I believe it or not, enjoy watching them when the Cubs aren't playing and just kind of keeping track. And you've said it, and it's true. You guys are spoiled. I mean, these are down years. You have no idea what down years are. We have down decades, so you're going to be fine. They're a good young group, fun to watch.
0: I was around the team in the early 90s with Joe Torre and Felix Jose. That was not a fun time, but those times are very few and far in between. So, hey, Cubs, Cardinals, you can't beat it. We'll have fun this weekend, and I know, Jim, you'll have fun tonight. Your Senators taking on Lincoln at Lincoln, regional semifinal at 4 o'clock. Coach, best of luck to you. You and the Senators, and
10: appreciate it.
0: Pick up a win
10: Thanks
0: tonight.
10: For
0: and,
10: you.
0: Oh, my gosh, my pleasure. We'll catch up again soon.
10: All right. Take care.
0: All right, Jim. Thank you. State championship winning coach Jim Steinwert, head coach of Springfield, our guest on the Springfield Clinic Orthopedics Hotline at 752.
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0: The morning huddle continues at 7:55. One quick note on possibly the future for the St. Louis Cardinals. Their top outfield prospect is playing at AAA Memphis. His name is Joshua Baez and has some issues with swinging of pitches out of the zone. The strikeout rate a little high, but he's coming on strong. Last two games, Baez 6 for 11, 4 homers, 8 RBIs, and now in May, hitting .284 with a .351 on base, 9 homers, and 22 RBI. A guy that could be up with the team later on this summer.
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2: From ABC News, I'm Sherry Preston. A batch of new economic news coming out in just the last half hour, including that a key inflation measure shows prices have risen by the sharpest amount in 3 years. The Commerce Department says inflation jumped to 3.8% in April compared to a year ago, due mostly to higher gas prices. There was also a drop in Americans' personal income, says ABC's Jim Ryan.
3: The drop was not dramatic, about a tenth of a percent from month to month. At the same time, personal spending rose by about $114 billion. The major driver of the increase, according to federal data, was the soaring cost of energy, specifically gasoline, which was up nearly 29%.
2: The U.S. economy grew 1.6% in the first quarter, revised downward from an initial estimate of 2%. And the Labor Department says more Americans applied for unemployment benefits last week. Layoffs remain low, however, despite the economic uncertainty caused by the Iran war. In the Middle East,
4: the U.S. and Iran exchanging strikes, threatening the fragile ceasefire. A U.S. official telling ABC News the U.S. striking an Iranian ground control station as it prepared to launch a one-way attack drone believed to be a threat to U.S. forces and commercial shipping in the Strait of Hormuz. In addition to the strike, U.S. forces also shot down four other one-way Iranian attack drones. The official adding the action was defensive.
2: ABC's Rachel Scott, a federal judge declining to halt President Trump's executive order limiting mail-in votes.
5: Judge Carl Nichols decided the request was premature because the government has not taken steps to implement Trump's order. The plaintiffs include Democratic leadership, the NAACP, and LULAC, the League of United Latin American Citizens. The judge says they can renew their motions if and when the order is enforced, which directs the Postal Service to only provide mail-in ballots to voters on an approved list.
2: ABC's Chuck Sivertson. That executive order also allowed the creation of that federal voter list. You're listening to ABC News.
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8: From the WMAY Newsroom, I'm Greg Hallbleib. Illinois lawmakers are days away from passing the roughly $56 billion fiscal year 2027 budget. Many are still fighting to have priorities included as negotiations wind down. Governor J.B. Pritzker's budget office lowered revenue projections for the upcoming fiscal year that begins July 1st. Negotiations over the final budget continue behind the scenes as the Sunday night deadline approaches. Senator Dick Durbin told a joint session of the Illinois General Assembly on Wednesday his life has been enriched by helping people. The session was billed as a farewell address to honor Durbin as he plans to retire early next year. A big step forward was taken Wednesday for the measure to enhance economic development in downtown Springfield as the Senate Executive Committee passed Senate Bill 2829, sponsored by State Senator Doris Turner, to establish the Capital Area Tourism Authority, the Capital City Downtown Medical District, and establish tax credits for Capital City construction jobs and historical building rehabs. More at WMAY.com.
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1: 68 degrees at 8:05. Hi, everyone. Darren Pritchett with you. The morning huddle continues for this Thursday morning. Let's get to your News Channel 20 storm team forecast from meteorologist Matt Bednar.
10: Warm conditions will continue to be in the area for today. We'll have a high of 86 degrees this afternoon, and humidity levels will be low enough that we should remain feeling comfortable. We'll have partly sunny skies this afternoon with a breeze out of the northeast up to 20 miles per hour. As we go throughout tonight, temperatures will drop down into the upper 50s for Friday morning, and they'll rebound to the low 80s for Friday afternoon with mostly cloudy skies and calm conditions. With News Channel 20 Storm Team Forecast, I'm meteorologist Matt Bednar.
1: Now it's time for your morning huddle sports report. Sean Pless's RBI hit in the bottom of the 14th inning lifted Rochester to a 3-2 win over New Berlin in a Pleasant Plains Regional semifinal. Rochester head coach Matt Carlson on the dramatic victory with the audio courtesy of Channel1450.com.
11: You got to persevere, you got to play good defense, and you got to pitch well. I guess starting out 47th time between two teams. Works out. You just got to fight. You got to fight. Kids fought, so proud of them.
1: The Rockets will face Pleasant Plains for the title on Saturday after the Cardinals defeated Auburn 7-1 at Williamsville. Porta shut out Beardstown 10-0 behind Levi Hoagland's 13-strikeout performance. The Blue Jays will next face the winner of today's 4:30 semifinal between Williamsville and Pittsfield. In 3A, at Lincoln, Sacred Heart Griffin shut out Southeast 16-0. The Cyclones in the regional final will take on the victor of today's 4 o'clock game featuring Lincoln and Springfield. At Chatham, Glenwood rolled to an 11-0 victory over Lanphier while Mount Zion edged Muhammad Seymour 4-3. At Mattoon, Jacksonville picked up a 6-2 win over Mattoon. From Jerseyville, Taylorville lost to Triad 5-0. In Class 1A, the 7-seed Athens upset 2nd-seeded Argenta Orienta 7-2. Pawnee shut out Edinburgh 10-0. Class 2A softball sectional semifinal play at Williamsville. Williamsville topped TCSV 6-1 behind 2 RBI from Reese Larson. Friday at 4:30 on Sports Radio 92.3 and 1450, the Bullets square off with Rochester for a sectional title. Girls soccer, 2A sectional semis at Alton. Springfield rallied to beat Triad 2-1 on goals by Cameron Hoffman and Zoe Wall. The Senators next meet Waterloo, who edged Glenwood 3-2. Major League Baseball, the Cubs and Pirates were tied at 4 in the 7th inning when Ian Happ broke open the game.
12: Ian Happ batting with men at 2nd and 3rd. And he drives one in the air to right field. If it's fair, it's going to be gone. That ball is a 3-run homer for Ian Happ. Right down the line and right, and the Cubs take a 7-4 lead. That is a big one.
1: Happ drove in 5 runs as the Cubs snapped their 10-game losing streak with a 10-4 win over the Pirates. Colin Ray opposes Paul Skeens in Pittsburgh tonight at 5:40 on Sports Radio 92.3 and 1450. Dustin May lost his no-hitter in the 8th inning, and the Cardinals lost the game to the Brewers 2-1. St. Louis will host the Cubs tomorrow. Sam Antonacci had a huge night at the plate for the White Sox against Minnesota.
13: The 2-1. Swinging a ground ball off the pitcher. It's going to kick into center, and 2 runs will score. Montgomery followed by Carroll. Go-ahead hit, Sam Antonacci. It's 2-1 in the 2nd.
1: Antonacci went 3-for-4 with a walk, 2 runs scored, and 3 RBI as the White Sox hammer the Twins 15-2. Davis Martin pitches for Chicago against Minnesota today at 1:10. Andrei Stojakovic has taken his name out of the NBA draft and will return to Illinois this season. And the Illinois football opener will be on Thursday, September the 3rd at 8 p.m. against Alabama Birmingham. For more local scores, highlights, and interviews, log on to Channel1450.com.
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3: Back on the Morning Huddle on this Thursday morning. Yesterday afternoon in Williamsville in Class 2A regional semifinal baseball action, Petersburg Porta defeated Beardstown 10-0. The Blue Jays advance to the regional final on Saturday, and they will await the winner of this afternoon's semifinal featuring Williamsville and Pittsfield. For the Blue Jays, they have set a program record for victories this year. The 1996 Blue Jays won 27. This year's squad has a record of 30-6. And the head coach of the Blue Jays, Brett Leishner, joins us on the Springfield Clinic Orthopedics Hotline. Coach, congratulations on the victory yesterday. How are you today?
4: Oh, I'm doing real well, Darren. I appreciate you having me on. We had it's been a fun season.
3: I was going to say, this team has really been rolling throughout the year, just six losses. Has this team even exceeded your preseason expectations, or did you feel like you guys had the capabilities to be this good?
4: Yeah, I think, you know, when we started the season off, we were very transparent with our kids from day one. We had a set of goals, and within those goals was we wanted to look at another 20-win season. That's the first time in program history that we've had three seasons of 20 wins. So that was step one. Step two was we talked about the record, which was 27 from the 96 team, like you said. So we did talk about that. We said, hey, that's on the table this year. We think we can get there. And then, so that was a checklist mark. And then, obviously we've talked about some postseason goals also. So, we kind of set that out for this team on the first practice.
3: Let me take you back to April 16th, and we did this game on Sports Radio 92.3 and 1450, a game that was supposed to be at home. You guys had to go to Pleasant Plains to play a terrific Cardinal team in a Sangamo Conference game, and it was one of the, I would say, rare rough games for you guys this year. The Cardinals won by a score of 12-2. Since that loss, you guys are 16-2. Can you point to that game at all as a turning point to your season? How would you assess what that loss meant to your team?
4: Yeah, so I think you hit the nail on the head there. I think it really can be looked at as a turning point. We talked a lot about that game afterwards, and we really, this whole season, we've tried to stay in process and not really, like, we've had these goals for the wins, but when we're playing the game, it's one out at a time. It's one pitch at a time. And so when we looked up and see that score against a very good Pleasant Plains team, we definitely felt like we had kind of missed the mark a little bit, and we needed to reevaluate. And it was a really good learning experience, because up until that point, like, I think we had had one loss that was kind of rough against Rock Ridge, but we had been playing really well up until that point. And so it was a down to earth moment, which the team needed. They needed to realize that, hey, you know, anybody can beat us at any given day. And it kind of refocused us. So, I do think that was a good turning point for our season.
3: Brett Leishner, baseball coach at Petersburg Porta, our guest here on the Morning Huddle, courtesy of the Springfield Clinic Orthopedics Hotline. So last night you faced a Beardstown team that played a great game at Quincy Notre Dame, and they upset the Raiders 9-8. So you faced a Beardstown team that you faced earlier in the year, and I was told

0: You had to kind of rally late in that game to beat the Tigers. So this time around, you beat them by a score of 10-0. And I guess we got to start, Coach, with the performance by the guy on the mound, Levi Hoagland. Complete game, one hit, shutout, striking out 13.
1: Yeah, he really gave us what we needed in that game. You know, hats off to Beardstown. They competed really, really well. I don't think that 10-0 score is indicative of how the game went overall. It kind of got away from them there towards the end, but I think we were 0-0 going into the fourth. And so Levi really needed to throw strikes and have his good stuff that day. And that really boosted our team. Like, you know, we kept getting shut out. And, all the energy was still really good because Levi was doing a great job on the bump. And, kind of everyone knew that, you know, Levi on that yesterday, Levi just needed one run for us to win. So, luckily we got 10, but, it was a calming presence.
0: I'm betting, Brett, you mentioned that conversation where you talked about process after that Pleasant Plains loss. You guys were hitting the ball really good last night, but had nothing to show for it. So that conversation probably came in handy in last night's game.
1: Oh, for sure. You know, we talk about with our hitters, we try to redefine what our goal is at the plate. You know, like obviously everyone likes batting average and things like that, but really that's kind of indicative of luck. Like our goal when our kids come up to the bat is we look to try to hit the ball hard. That's a controllable. We can control if we hit the ball hard or not. Now, if we get out or safe, that's kind of up to luck, right? So, we try to redefine that and make sure our kids understand that if you've lined out, you won your at bat. And part of that is we always tell our kids they have to get to first base, even on a line out, to reward yourself. Like touch the base. Like you won. Like you did a good job. Baseball, when you're hitting, baseball's not fair. You have, you know, eight guys out there trying to get you out. So it's kind of a not fair ball game. So if you hit the ball hard, you win.
0: Yeah. Colin Johnson went 2-for-4. Nash Donnan 2-for-3. Colton Nelson 2-for-3. Ethan Hoagland 2-for-3. And Tate Carrick went 2-for-2. Coach, give us a little analysis on the depth of your offense this year.
1: Yeah. So we're really lucky this year to have, I would call it a one tier offense. So it's not like, you know, you look at some small school baseball, right? And typically you have some 7, 8, 9 guys that struggle with the bat a little bit here and there. But for our team, we really like, we can put together a tough at bat 1 through 9. And really it's 1 through 9 when anybody's in there because we have had, some rotation stuff for defense and pitching and things like that. So we don't throw the same starting 9 out there day after day. And anybody that we put in the lineup, they can give us a competitive at bat, which has been a strength of this team for sure.
0: With the depth you have in your pitching staff, Brett, was it an easy decision to go with Levi last night in the regional semifinal?
1: You know, that's funny you asked that. Like, no, it was not an easy decision. I kind of wringed my hands for 5 days there trying to figure out what I wanted to do with pitching. But you know, it's a nice problem to have because every one of our pitchers, they have a strength that can help us win a ball game. And so we're just trying to figure out which strengths matched up the best with who we're going to be playing. And, you know, so it was not an easy decision just based off of like how many good arms we have that we could throw out there. But, it was hard, but I think ultimately it was the right one.
0: Brett Leishner, the head coach of Petersburg Port of Baseball, our guest. I referenced this a second ago. I'm going to have you kind of fill in the blanks, but you guys have had the ability to pull off some great comebacks during the regular season. I was told you were down to your last out against Beardstown, rallied to win that game, and then the crazy win over Williamsville down 9-1 in the sixth, and you won 10-9. Give me a little recap of those two games and what it told you about your team.
1: Yeah, so before those games, when we were playing Hannibal, Missouri in a triangular over at Liberty, mm-hmm. It was one of those crazy Saturday games, you know, and we were down to our last out in that game, and we were down 10, and we ended up coming back. We ended up losing that ball game. It was like a 20-15 ball game or whatever, but we came back to actually take the lead in that ball game and then lost it late, but So that kind of showed us that, like, we have some resilience. And then fast forwarding to those two games you referenced, it's just a mindset for our kids. Like, we definitely are, I mean, it starts with our captains. Our captains do a great job of keeping everybody up and have a never say die mentality. But, you know, in the Beardstown game, we were actually down to our last strike. And so Lucas Kinney put together a really good at bat and put the ball in play and made something happen. And then we were successful there. And then the Williamsville game, we were slow to get started. And then we ended up putting stuff together there. And I think that's a testament to our kids' mentality. Like, we talk a lot about how we're never out of a game until the final out. And that starts with the kids. The kids have really bought in with that, and our energy is really good in the dugout, and we expect to come back. So it's been a really fun group to coach.
0: Brett, it sounds like you have a really driven team that wants to have success in the postseason. And I even think about a little added bonus for this senior group and some of your guys that were a part of that terrific Porta basketball team this year that lost the heartbreaker in double overtime against a terrific North MAC team in the regional. It feels like it's another opportunity to kind of get rid of that bad taste in your mouth from that loss and not only have success in baseball, but also kind of end your career as seniors on a really high note.
1: Yeah, you know, we definitely hope so, right? Like, this group of seniors, you couldn't ask for better kids. You know, we are truly blessed in this program to have great kids throughout the program, and our seniors lead the way for that. We've had great seniors for several years in a row now, and just kind of being able to pass the baton, and so these seniors are definitely driven. They want to succeed. And you know, they're pushing hard. You know, the big worry whenever you get to the postseason, especially when school's out, is everyone going to be pulling in the same direction? Mm-hmm. Is everyone wanting to continue to play? And, there's no doubt in my mind that our team is really wanting to continue to push forward and play through June. So, you know, hopefully we can do that.
0: So you await the winner of tonight's regional semifinal, Williamsville versus Pittsfield. You've beaten both teams, and as we talk about the number of wild games you played this year or tight games, what do you know? You played one-run games against both of these teams, Williamsville 10-9 and Pittsfield 6-5. What type of game do you expect from these two teams since you know them very well?
1: Yeah, I expect, you know, it to be a really tough game. You know, both coaches over there do a great job with their programs. They have talented kids, and it's definitely not going to be an easy one for us by any means. It's going to be close. It's going to be tight. And I expect them, either one of those teams, are going to give us their best shot, you know, so we've got to be ready for that. We're fortunate to have 2 days of practice to kind of prepare, and you know, we'll see what happens. But it's not going to be an easy game.
0: Brett, we've been talking this morning about the marathon game at Pleasant Plains last night. Rochester beating New Berlin 3-2 in 14 innings. As a player or as a coach, what's the longest game you've been a part of?
1: That's a good question. I think the longest game I've been a part of went 12 innings, and that was as a player.
0: Okay. All right. Did you come out on the winning end?
1: We did. Yeah.
0: All right. Yeah. Perfect. Yeah. Perfect. All right. So we've got Porta coming up in the Williamsville Regional Final on Saturday. They'll find out their opponent tonight, Williamsville and Pittsfield, squaring off at 4:30. And just want to say, Coach, congratulations to you and your kids as a member of the Blue Jay alumni baseball fan base. We're really proud of you guys. I think my junior and senior years, we won a total of 24 games, so I'm really jealous you guys have won 30 in 1 year this year. But you guys are doing great things, so congratulations and best of luck in the regional final. And who knows, we might be talking again next week.
1: Yeah, sounds good, Darren. I appreciate you having us on. Thanks.
0: You bet, Coach. Thank you so much. Brett Leishner, head coach of Petersburg Porta. I'm not sure, but I think that's the most wins in the area this year. I can't think of a team that has topped the 30-win total. The Blue Jays, 30-6, heading into the regional final on Saturday. We'll take a timeout. 8:25 is your time. Andrei Stojakovic back with the Illini. He withdrew from the NBA draft yesterday. What does that mean? We'll talk about that as the huddle continues on Sports Radio 92.3 and 1450.
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14: From the WMAY Newsroom, I'm Greg Hallblight. Senator Dick Durbin told a joint session of the Illinois General Assembly on Wednesday that his life has been enriched by helping people. The session was billed as a farewell address for Durbin as he retires early next year after a half century in public service. The Senate Executive Committee on Wednesday passed an economic development measure for downtown Springfield sponsored by State Senator Doris Turner. Senate Bill 2829 would establish the Capital Area Tourism Authority, centered around a proposed hotel and expansion of the Bank of Springfield Center. It would also rename the Mid-Illinois Medical District as Capital City Downtown Medical District and establish the new Capital City Construction Jobs Income Tax Credit and a Historical Building Rehab Tax Credit. The Illinois House on Wednesday passed large auto and homeowners insurance reform plans. It would prohibit insurance companies from raising auto and home premiums by more than 10% without first notifying customers within certain deadlines. The governor says he'll sign the bill. More at WMAY.com.
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0: 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Welcome back to the Morning Huddle. We've been asking some of our guests about the longest baseball game they've been a part of because of the Wild Pleasant Plains Regional Semifinal. Last night, as Rochester topped New Berlin 3-2 in 14 innings. 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All the highlights from some of the postseason action yesterday, including the marathon at Pleasant Plains. Congratulations to both teams. Hard-fought game. Rochester just had one more big hit, turning back the Pretzels by a score of 3-2. Let's get to your News Channel 20 Storm Team forecast. Here's meteorologist Matt Bednar.
16: Warm conditions will continue to be in the area for today. We'll have a high of 86 degrees this afternoon, and humidity levels will be low enough that we should remain feeling comfortable. We'll have partly sunny skies this afternoon with a breeze out of the northeast up to 20 miles per hour. As we go throughout tonight, temperatures will drop down into the upper 50s for Friday morning, and they'll rebound to the low 80s for Friday afternoon with mostly cloudy skies and calm conditions. With News Channel 20 Storm Team Forecast, I'm meteorologist Matt Bednar.
0: This is your Morning Huddle Sports Report. The game of the night was at the Pleasant Plains Baseball Regional as Rochester topped New Berlin 3-2 in 14 innings. 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
17: It takes a lot of fight. You know, I'm really proud of our team. We did a great job just staying in the game, keep battling, and then feels great when you get it done.
0: The Rockets will play for a regional title on Saturday against Pleasant Plains. The Cardinals defeated Auburn 7-1. From Williamsville, Levi Hoagland struck out 13 as Porta downed Beardstown 10-0. Williamsville and Pittsfield play today at 4:30, with the winner challenging the Blue Jays on Saturday. Class 3A at Lincoln, defending 2A state champions Sacred Heart Griffin opened their postseason with a 16-0 win over Southeast. Today at 4 p.m., it's Lincoln versus Springfield. At Chatham, Glenwood blank Lanphier 11-0. The Titans will face Mount Zion on Saturday after the Braves knocked off Muhammad Seymour 4-3. Jacksonville won at Mattoon 6-2. From Jerseyville, it was Triad 5 and Taylorville nothing. In Class 1A, the 7-seed Athens beat Argenta Orienta 7-2. Pawnee shut out Edinburgh 10-0. Class 2A softball sectional semifinals at Williamsville. Reese Larson drove in two runs as Williamsville defeated TCSV 6-1. Friday at 4:30 on Sports Radio 92.3 and 1450, the Bullets meet Rochester for the sectional title. Girls soccer, 2A sectional semifinals from Alton. Springfield beat Triad 2-1, thanks to goals from Cameron Hoffman and Zoe Wall. The Senators will next meet Waterloo, who topped Glenwood 3-2. Major League Baseball, the first inning, Ian Happ and the Cubs got off to a fast start in Pittsburgh.
18: And now the next pitch. Ian hits a line drive, base hit, right center. This will drive in two. Racing on the way to third is Bush. Two-run single, Ian Happ. Welcome back to Pittsburgh. Cubs lead 2-0.
0: Happ also kickstarted a six-run seventh inning with a three-run home run. He finished the night with five RBI, and the Cubs ended their 10-game losing streak with a 10-4 victory over the Pirates. Tonight at 5:40 on Sports Radio 92.3 and 1450, Colin Ray and Paul Skeens are the starting pitchers. The Brewers ended Dustin May's no-hit bid in the eighth inning and then scored two times in the frame as Milwaukee topped the Cardinals 2-1. The Redbirds are idle today before facing the Cubs at Busch Stadium tomorrow. Sam Antonacci had already driven in two runs when he was at the plate in the fifth inning against the Twins.
19: Orzy to Antonacci, and a swing and a base hit to right. Grichuk is going to try to score. The throw's going to go to third. It's cut off in the middle. A run is in, and Antonacci will be safe at second, and a run's going to score. Two home, 7-1.
0: Antonacci finished the night 3-for-4 with a walk, two runs scored, and three RBI as the White Sox crushed the Twins 15-2. Davis Martin takes the mound for Chicago against Minnesota today at 1:10. Andrei Stojakovic has taken his name out of the NBA draft and will return to Illinois this season. The Fighting Illini football team's season opener is going to be at Memorial Stadium Thursday, September the 3rd with an 8 o'clock kickoff as the Illini take on Alabama Birmingham. For more local scores, highlights, and interviews, log on to channel1450.com.
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0: 22 minutes ahead of 9 o'clock, the huddle continues on 92.3 and 1450, broadcasting out of the Green Audi Studios. Our title sponsor is Circus Sports Illinois. Well, we got some expected news, but still really good news yesterday, as the Fighting Illini basketball team gets another piece back from last year's Final Four squad. Andrei Stojakovic on April the 17th announced that he was going to go into the NBA draft process with the opportunity to return to the Illini. He just had to make that decision by right before midnight on May the 27th. Well, yesterday was May the 27th, and late in the afternoon, Stojakovic made the announcement he is returning to the Fighting Illini. Stojakovic was considered a possible second-round pick in this year's NBA draft. But I think it's fair to say the money you would get as a second-round pick, not as good as the money you could make in our new NIL world at the University of Illinois. Plus, Stojakovic coming back to Champaign benefits from another year of development. And this is a young man that developed from his first 2 years at Stanford and Cal to a really all-around player with the Fighting Illini last year. And if Stojakovic can take another step, he could be an NBA first-round pick next year, and that's when the money gets a whole lot better. So there's no question that Stojakovic is going to do just fine at the University of Illinois in terms of a payday, gets to be in Adam Fletcher's strength and conditioning program for another year, and again, another year of development under Coach Underwood's staff. Stojakovic said, quote, "I'm looking forward to participating in another Final Four, hopefully," end quote. It's tough to get to the Final Four one time, let alone go back-to-back. But Illinois has quite an arsenal returning from last year's Final Four team. Five of the top eight scorers are going to return. The leading returning scorer is Stojakovic at 13.5 points per game. Then you got the Cowboy, David Mirkovic, at 13.3 points per game. Tomislav Ivicic, I think for his standards, it's fair to say a little bit of an off year, but came on in the NCAA tournament. Ivicic averaged 10.4 points per game. His brother, Zvonimir Ivicic, off the bench, 6.4 points per game, and of course, provides great shot blocking around the basket. And you've got Jake Davis inserted into the starting lineup in place of Stojakovic after Andre got hurt, never got his job back, but was a key sixth man for the Illini. But Davis averaged 5.4 points per game. So that's five of the top eight returning. The other three that are gone, Keaton Wagler leaving after 1 year, likely a top six pick in the NBA draft next month. The veteran guard, Kylan Boswell, out of eligibility, along with Ben Humrichaus. So Wagler, Boswell, Humrichaus are gone, but Illinois has added two high-end players, and I think a third guy I'm going to mention has the possibility of being a piece of the puzzle next year. The two guys that I think are going to shine and be high-end players for the Illini, we start with Stefan Vaux. He was a freshman at Providence last year, a double-digit scorer, another European player. He made the flip to the University of Illinois, and he looks to be a key guard for this Illini basketball team. He's got the capabilities of shooting better than his 35% from three. Really good ball handler, can create his own shot. I think he's got some work to do defensively. And in order to play for Brad Underwood, you better be able to get into a stance. So I'm sure that's something that will get better, because that's one thing about Stojakovic. I don't think he started the year as a stellar defensive player. But when Kylan Boswell went down with the hand injury, Stojakovic was asked to take on a bigger responsibility as a defender. With his 6'7 frame, his long arms, his foot quickness, he got some really tough assignments defensively, assignments that normally went to Boswell. And you know what? Stojakovic was really, really good in that role. So let's hope Vaux can make a similar jump joining this Illinois basketball program. So Vaux is going to be a starter. And another guy that's going to start, and fairly or unfairly, he's going to be compared to Keaton Wagler, and it's Quentin Coleman, the five-star guard out of St. Louis, who was committed to Wake Forest, decommitted. He verbally committed to the Illini the morning of the Final Four. And Coleman has had a terrific offseason, taking part in various invitationals and camps. He is rising. If you're into the rating system, the services that rank the best players in the country, There are services now that list him as one of the 20 best freshmen coming to college basketball this year. And Coleman, who was the MVP of the Allen Iverson camp, got the ultimate honor yesterday. Coleman has been selected to the United States basketball men's under 18 team that are going to be going to Leon, Mexico for the FIBA under 18 America June 1st through the 7th. So more great exposure for Coleman against better competition. I'm not going to sit here and say that Quentin Coleman is going to be Keaton Wagler. My initial thoughts watching Coleman, I actually think that Coleman has a slight higher upside offensively from a shooting standpoint. But in terms of decision-making, moving the basketball, that's to be determined. It's going to be hard to match Keaton Wagler in that area. That's what really separated him from a lot of the competition. The high basketball IQ, the ball handling, the decision making. You think about how much the ball was in his hand after the UConn game. The Illinois coaching staff went to that philosophy, and Wagler averaged under 2 turnovers per game. Just was superb running the Illinois offense. I don't know if Coleman can be that efficient, but offensively, another guy that can score in a zone if need be, has a pull-up three-point shot, great in transition. This is just a jewel of a guard coming into the Illinois program. So I love Vox, love Coleman. I'm intrigued to learn more about the 6'7", Lucas Murillo. I've read he can play all five positions on the floor. A Swiss Army knife, so to speak, in college basketball. So he's coming in after a really good senior year. So you look at this Illinois team, they're locked and loaded. Don't be shocked when the preseason polls come out. Illinois is a top five team, especially coming off the Final Four and with five of the top eight scorers returning, and you add Vox and Coleman to an already stacked lineup. But I'm going to be just cautious about one thing. You can have great talent across the board. Can they gel this new group? Hoping that's the case. And sometimes you're only as good as your point guard. Your point guard has to get everybody involved, take care of the basketball. And Wagler was excellent at that last year. Let's see how Coleman handles the role this year. And for Stojakovic, he had the opportunity to go through the NBA draft combine. He was analyzed by NBA executives, and he learned things that he needs to work on, which will not only help him at the University of Illinois this year, but going forward, hopefully, as an NBA player. So he got some really good documentation. Work on this, this, and this. And I'm sure one of the thises is outside shooting. If you followed Illinois, you know that's the one missing piece for Stojakovic. Absolutely elite with the ball in his hand going to the basket. He can go left, he can go right, equally as efficient. And the final numbers from last year, Stojakovic on two-point shots shot 58.3% from the field. Where the drop-off occurred, he only shot 24% from the three-point line. He was more efficient in his first 2 years at Stanford and Cal, but that number really dropped last year. And that's going to be a focus, outside shooting this offseason for Stojakovic. And if he can raise that three-point percentage to around 34-35%, imagine the headaches that's going to cause opposing teams. Because Stojakovic, I'll take him up against anybody in the country, putting the ball on the deck and getting to the basket. And if you can add that three-point shot to be a little more consistent, then you've got the defender in a tough spot. You got to back off a little bit and respect his driving ability. But also, if you back off too much and he starts draining threes, good luck defending Andre Stojakovic. Back with the Illini, joining Mirkovic, Ivasic, and Davisic. All right, 8:49 is our time. 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
0: 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Thanks to my guests on the Springfield Clinic Orthopedics Hotline, Springfield High School baseball coach Jim Steinwert. The Senators take on Lincoln today in a regional semifinal. And also joining us, Brett Leishner, the head baseball coach at Petersburg Porta. They're in the Williamsville regional final on Saturday. We've got the huddle tomorrow morning, 6 until 9. Derek Parrish, sports director, channel1450.com, will be joining us for his normal Friday hit at 8:10. Got to ask him about running a camera for 14 innings for that Rochester-Nürburgring Classic last night. Folks, have a wonderful day. Doubleheader of baseball starts at 12:30 with the Twins and Sox, Cubs and Pirates at 5:05.
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1: I'll take a sports Emmy. I don't care what category.
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1: Shai Gilgeous, the rest of his career, when his career is over, will probably look back and say, yeah, but I hate that we do it. But he was a guy who was always flopping. He was a guy who was always, searching for fouls. Instead of giving him credit for being, right now, a two-time MVP and favored to win another championship.
0: Broadcasting from the Man Cave.
1: It's unfortunate.
0: This is Dan Patrick.
1: It's hour two on this Thursday. Gang's all here. We're fully assembled. I'd say fully loaded, but that is a different meeting with Dylan. But Todd is here, Dylan in the back row, Marvin, Paulie, yours truly, and, of course, the backroom guys as well. Joey Votto, you know, what's the beer company that has the most interesting man in the world? Is that Modelo?
4: Dos Equis.
1: Dos Equis, okay. Joey Votto might be a good most interesting man in the world because since he retired, he was the first baseman for the Reds, he's been all over the world doing all kinds of things, surfing in Ireland. He learned how to be a sushi chef in Japan.
5: Yoga instructor.
1: He is the most interesting man in the world. So maybe we can have him audition for Dos Equis. Stat of the day brought to you by Panini America, the official trading cards of the Dan Patrick Show. Poll question, play of the day. We already had that. Stat of the day, we'll have a few of those. Say good morning if you're watching on Peacock. Thank you for downloading the app. And we say good morning to our radio affiliates around the country. Game 6 tonight, San Antonio, a slight favorite, 3.5 points. Wemby did not meet with the media. This after getting the Magic Johnson, I don't know what the official definition is, but it's a Magic Johnson Award of being the best interview for members of the media. Most cooperative with the media. And he got warned. He didn't get fined for not talking to the media after Game 5. Other players, this isn't all they're giving preferential treatment to Wemby. There's other players that it says to warn the players, and then the next time you find them. But Wemby didn't talk to the media. There's obviously a subcurrent here. And my thought is, it's Isaiah Hartenstein. I think that he has given Wemby fits. He was 1-for-9 when Hartenstein guarded him. If you look at the victories, 37 points, 16 rebounds, 3 blocks, that's what he's averaged. In the 3 losses, 22 points, 9 rebounds, and 3 blocks. So still, good stuff. He needs to have great stuff tonight if they're going to send this back to OKC. But Isaiah Hartenstein, he knows exactly what he's supposed to do. Be physical, have energy, whatever it takes. Set picks, rebound, keep the ball alive, whatever it takes. And every championship team has at least one of these guys. Now, you could say Hartenstein and Caruso are those two guys. Josh Hart for the Knicks. Like, you have those guys that you go, I don't know what it is that you're going to have to do tonight, but we'll let you know. And I think that's the beauty of great teams. Down through history, we talked about this yesterday. All of these great teams, I don't care how good your great player is or your second best player is, it may come down to that fourth, fifth, sixth. Andre Iguodala always stands out. He won the MVP, the finals MVP. You have those guys who do something. And I think every championship team has those guys. I mean, the Celtics with Bill Russell felt like they had a bunch of those guys that you just kind of said, all right, come on in. You do this. We'll, you know, don't need you next game. You can go with the Laker team, you know, that with Shaq and Kobe. You still needed those guys coming off the bench. You know, you needed Rick Fox, Robert Horry. You needed guys who were going to do the little things. And that'll be important tonight. That's what I'll keep an eye on. Certainly with Wemby. But I hope that he gets in the paint, creates some things. I want to see a Game 7. And, you know, this is right along the storylines with OKC. Last year, they didn't put away 7 games for Denver. 7 games for the Pacers. They weren't blowing people out. They were holding on. And now you might get to another Game 7 with the Knicks waiting for you. 877-3DP-SHOW. Operator Tyler sitting by. He'll take your phone calls. I saw this. We talked a little bit about this yesterday. Kirby Smart, the Georgia head coach, was talking about how many teams do we need in the playoffs? 24 teams. Now there's talk that maybe the SEC takes its ball and goes home and secede from college football, which I don't really want to have the SEC and the word secede together.
4: That's cool.
1: Hey, we're gonna have our own football conference here. This just feels like, okay, everybody caught up with the SEC. The Big Ten did. I don't want to say everybody. And now the SEC is like, wait a minute here. What's going on? Well, you're not doing what you were able to do, and nobody else could do that before. You got three of the top five recruiting classes are in the Big Ten. Oregon and USC are 1-2. The Big Ten has the last three national titles, 4-0 against the SEC in the last three seasons head-to-head in college football playoffs. The money with NIL changed everything here. That pipeline, hey, you're going to get these guys, they're going to go to your school. That's not the case anymore. Indiana won a national championship. And because of that, everybody has to think, if you have a quality football program, why not us? And the SEC still stands alone as the best conference, top to bottom. But I think things have changed. I don't know if it's changed and it's not coming back. Because as my college football source said, you got to have tech money or oil money. If you want to, you know, sustain your treasure trove, and teams are spending upwards of $40 million a year on their football teams. $20 million, if not more, on their basketball teams, depending on the importance of that. That's why everybody wants more money in the college football playoffs. The SEC is fighting that right now. And look, anything Greg Sankey says, I believe, I trust. But this is a situation where I think they're just looking for, how do we monetize this so it benefits the SEC? I don't think anybody has had this altruistic approach and said, let's do what's best for college football. Okay. When have you ever done anything that's best for college football? This is about money for all of these programs. And I think that's where the SEC, it used to be Alabama and Georgia, Georgia and Alabama. And it's not anymore. They're still great programs. They'll still compete for national championships. But things have changed. And that's where teams, you know, boosters, your collectives, they get together and they go, well, what did Mark Cuban give Indiana? Like, how much do we need to really compete? So now you do the math. And now you go, okay, we need to get some of these players. We need to get transfers. What are we offering them? So now it's like we're enticing you in ways that we never could before. And that's why you're seeing it's not Ohio State. It's not Michigan. You know they're going to be great. Now you get Indiana in there. Oregon, another great recruiting year. USC might get it right here. Yes, Dylan.
6: So essentially, the nerd money in the Big Ten is now beating the oil money of the SEC.
1: I don't know if the SEC has oil money unless we're talking about Texas and Oklahoma. And then they haven't won any national titles in a while. Just saying. Yes, Paul.
4: You got Walmart money down in Arkansas.
1: You do, but
6: yeah.
4: I would say, though, with the SEC, they are on the side that the most of the college football fans want. They don't want the expansion of 24 teams, so the average college football fan might support the SEC's, not secession, they don't want that, but direction.
1: Yeah, but do I think this is just for the betterment of college football?
4: No.
1: Yeah. Sorry if I'm a cynic on this, Paulie, but yeah. I've learned to be a cynic after 40-some years hearing this same rhetoric here. And let's do what's best for the kids.

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1: Oh, great. You got a library named after you. It'd been nice if we got a five-star quarterback. What's poll question today, Dylan?
2: You want a quick recap?
1: Yeah, sure. Why not?
2: All right, Dan. Well, according to the internet, 66% of people think the Thunder Spurs game will or series will go to a game seven. And then in 100 years, which athlete from this era will be the most remembered slash spoken about? We went with Tom Brady, LeBron James, Shohei Ohtani, or other. 46% say Ohtani.
1: Yeah. One thing about the expanded playoffs is, depending on how much strength of schedule goes into the seeding, expansion could be a route to scheduling tougher non-conference games, and maybe we get these rivalry games back. Maybe we get Notre Dame-USC. I know that they've been talking Oklahoma-Oklahoma State. Like, I want to see those rivalry games. I think it's important. Maybe it's not as important because everybody's worried about strength of schedule. And if we get four losses, can we make a, you know, 16-team playoff or 24-team playoff? I understand that. But, man, this is a – and I'll go back to last year where my college football source said, wait till this next season that we will have the most disruption we've ever had, and that's where we are. It's crazy. 4 to 12. 12, 24. How about 16? No, we want 24. Like, it's just wild. NIL, collectives, how much money you're spending. I don't know when it stops. I know the NCAA needs help from Congress. That should tell you everything you need to know about these people in power that, you know, now it's too late. Like, you can't go, hey, hold on here. Let's stop here. We want to have some kind of... The NCAA has no teeth here. And now, do I like other schools being able to compete for national titles? Yes, I like it. Indiana was a great story. Wonderful story. Maybe it comes back to, the norm where the blue bloods do well. But look, basketball changing right before our very eyes. The schools that you go, they're going to be there every year. Now you're like, oh, okay, Kentucky is there, maybe. Or Kansas is there. Used to be you just plug them in. It's not the case anymore. Because all it takes is one or two of these players. And you get them for 1 year. Next thing you know, you got March Madness. Yeah, Paulie.
3: I do have some good news from college football. This was a story the other day that almost got past the goalie. The SEC, they're expanding the amount of conference football games. So they're going to get rid of Cupcake Weekend in November. Remember that third weekend of November when Alabama would play Eastern Illinois, Auburn versus Mercer, Georgia versus Charlotte?
1: Yeah.
3: Starting with the 2027 season, that will be gone. So the Alabama-UT Chattanooga game of 2026 will be last call for that.
1: All right.
3: Cupcake Weekend is gone.
1: Got to make sure I get my tickets for that one. Nellie in Kansas leads us off. Hi, Nellie.
4: Yeah, good morning. One comment and one question, 62240. My comment is I'm really pulling for the Spurs tonight, and I'm hoping Mitch Johnson continues to get airtime. Talk about product placement. Hats off to those girls. And then my question is, Dan, how do you balance your friendships with athletes and then your interview style? And then not only your friends, but just athletes in general, how do you be critical and yet still welcoming to get them on the show?
1: Well, I think the more I know you, the more apt I am to ask you a tougher question. But I got to be fair to them. I try not to do gotcha. And I think there's certain questions you have to ask certain people. How they answer those, that's up to them. But they know I have to do a job. And that could be asking a question. I refuse to do any interviews where somebody says or their PR person says, he's not going to talk about that. And the number of times we've said, then it's a no-go. We can't do it. And Todd's usually the messenger where I say, Todd, tell him

0: can't do it. Yeah, Tom.
1: Well, there's the we need to see a list of the questions, which is ridiculous. How are you supposed to get a decent response if they can kind of rehearse ahead of time what they're going to say to the questions?
0: Yeah, never do that. But I got to be fair to you. And I think the reason why you get a lot of the interviews we get is they know I'm going to be fair. I'll do my homework. I'm not going to do gotcha. But there's certain times where you have to ask a question that is uncomfortable. And if I don't ask it, then you, the audience, will say, why is he taking it easy on that guy? I mean, I go back to Jamal Crawford when I ask him about Jay-Z. Can Jay-Z shoot? He goes, oh, yeah, he's got a nice left-handed jumper. And I said, who's a better shooter, Angel Reese or Jay-Z? And to see Jamal Crawford's face, he was like, there is no correct answer on that one. But you can have fun. You know, at the end of the day, you know, it's not the end of the world. Not that serious. It shouldn't be. Let me take a break. The most interesting man in the world, Joey Votto, will join us coming up. More of your phone calls as well. Have a new poll question as well. The Hurricane shut out the Canadians. They're up 3-1 in the series as my Golden Knights wait for the Hurricanes in the Stanley Cup Final. Shohei Ohtani homers, got the win, 6 hitless innings as well. He's part of the poll question. We'll come back right after this Dan Patrick Show. What do I have here, Marvin? Do I have Panini America?
2: Yes, you do.
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1: More of your phone calls coming up. It's been pointed out to me by my Dodgers source. Keep in mind, LA uses a six-man rotation. That means Shohei Ohtani will get about six less starts than his competitors. That might keep him from winning the Cy Young. I think you got to get to around 170, 75 innings. That's kind of where we've been, the low end of those who have won the Cy Young in recent years with the new way that we present starting pitchers in Major League Baseball. He's Joey Votto. He played 17 years, and he was a six-time All-Star. He won an MVP. He'll be working for NBC Sports later this summer, their baseball coverage in the wild card playoffs. Great to see you again.
15: Great to see you.
1: Where have you been in the last year?
15: I have been all over. I spent about 3 months in Japan, a couple months in Mexico City, all over Europe. I've seen some incredible places around the world. I spent a month surfing in Sri Lanka. I could keep going, but you know, I you travel and you think I'm going to see the whole world, and you realize there's only so much you can see, as you'll in not too long experience.
1: Okay. Did you become a sushi chef?
15: I did. I did a 5-week course at the Tokyo Sushi Academy in Shinjuku. The best part about it was nobody knew who I was, and so they bullied me the whole time. I was raised in a kitchen. My father was a chef. My parents had a restaurant for 5 years, and it brought me back to when I was 7 years old, being told to sweep this up and mop this up and carry that bucket. And I didn't say anything for the 5 weeks, and it wasn't until the end that I thanked them and I shared what I did for a long time.
1: And then you went surfing in Sri Lanka. How is the surfing in Sri Lanka?
15: Yeah, fantastic. The best. But I've been all over. I surfed in Ireland. I surfed in Portugal, Spain, Japan. I've surfed all over the world. So
1: wait, surfing in Ireland?
15: Fantastic.
1: Really?
15: Like the best. It's my favorite place, actually. It's because the traffic is, there's much less people there, and the conditions are excellent. Yeah. Ireland's great.
1: Are you doing a TV show about your travels?
15: No, why? I've got nothing to say. I'm not that interesting. This is my best moment in life right here, exchanging with you.
1: Wait. You're the most interesting man in the world. Forget the guy on the Dos Equis commercial.
15: No, I didn't do, I don't think it's a good idea to do that. And really, I don't think anyone's interested.
1: I am. I was fascinated when I saw that you were all over the world doing all these great things. And, you know, you spent 17 years in the major league, so probably add another, what, 5 or 10 to that where you didn't get to do these things. And a lot of athletes are that way. After they retire, they're like, I didn't get to go to a Indy 500 or the Kentucky Derby, you know, like normal things that we can go to. But it felt like you had a bucket list of these are places I want to go and things I want to do.
15: Not to be disrespectful to the athlete community in general, but I get scared of being someone that talks about the past, that talks about the days of yore and how special I was and how I did this and that and magazine covers and all this celebrity type experience. And I promise myself, you're going to go see the world and you're going to see how people live and you're going to participate. Maybe not live it exactly, but like witness it and be reminded you're not special at all. Nobody cares about you. Nobody even wants to hear about your story. And the more I travel, the more I feel like it humbles me in the best of ways. And I had a terrible, during the course of my career, you develop a terrible ego, an awful ego. And even though I come off as, I can act like I have humility inside, I thought I was special and just the traveling alone reminded me that you're not special at all. Get in line. When I was in a line for 75 minutes outside of a taco stand or a coffee shop or something, and I'm standing there like everybody else, and I'm thinking, if I was back home, I'd be able to call in and get to the front of the line. Here, they're like, dude, beat it. Yeah. So
1: where was the strangest place you were recognized?
15: Yeah, you know, some places in Europe you cross paths with people, but almost nowhere. And that was such a gift. I mean, I'm not a famous person, and I played in a small market, but to be able to just really be left be, and it was just the constant reminder of how unspecial you are. It was being shoved in the subway. You know, you're in Mexico City or you're in Tokyo, and people are hissing at you because you're too much in their space, or you're stepping on their foot, or your bag should be between your legs. It was just a constant reminder of, dude, you couldn't be less special.
1: But the amazing part, you were wearing your Cincinnati Reds uniform when you were traveling, and nobody recognized you. Wow.
15: My eye black, my number on the back.
1: Are we taking Ohtani for granted?
15: He hasn't even gotten hot. I know that he's had a really nice start to the pitching side of things, but offensively, I don't even sense that. And I was reading that he's still not satisfied, but I saw some stuff yesterday in his swings that tell me we really, and I don't like using hyperbole, I think I'm going to try to, in the course of my media career, to be as tame as possible, but I really think we might be in the middle of one of, if not the greatest season in the history of baseball. And I say that because, first of all, most of the all-time great seasons have asterisks that slash question marks. And the other few were before integration was even a part of the game. And so the extreme ends of greatness were mitigated because integration was a part of the game. And he's playing against the very, very best in the world now. So to me, I think we have a chance to see one of the great seasons of all time.
1: It feels like the Cy Young's really important to him. And I mean, he's got, I don't know if you say unfair advantage. He created the unfair advantage that he gets to hit and pitch at a very high level. He's going to win another MVP this year, right?
15: No, nothing's for sure. The starting pitcher for the Phillies, Sanchez, has had an excellent start. We typically don't give away the MVP to pitchers, but it's going to be 5 and 6 years if he wins it. It's going to be unanimous if he wins it. I really think we're talking about Tiger Woods in our lifetime, Michael Jordan in our lifetime. I think we're talking about one of the great athletes of the 21st century. And I don't know if it's because of the nature of baseball, in that you watch us every day and we don't wow you, and we ask you to kind of tune in on a daily basis and evaluate us at the end of 6 and 7 months. But at the very end of the season, Shohei's not only going to give you the goods, but he's also going to do it on both sides of the ball. And I don't think we'll have ever, I don't know if we'll ever see this sort of greatness for a long, I don't know if we'll see it in our lifetime unless, you know, Sam Altman and Elon step in and extend their lives a couple hundred years. So we'll see.
1: I got you facing Ohtani once.
15: Yeah. Yeah. Funny enough, that ended my career essentially. And it was the day he got his second Tommy John. So it was like it was a bad moment for the both of us.
1: Wait, but what happened?
15: Well, he, in this, after his second, after maybe the third or fourth inning, blew out his arm for his second Tommy John. He left one of the most impressive, I'll tell a quick Shohei Ohtani story. One of the most impressive things I've ever seen on a baseball field. He got taken out in the third or fourth inning because he needed a second Tommy John. Before he came out of the game, he went up to bat and hit a ball 117 miles an hour into the right field stands for a home run against a left-handed pitcher, and then left and had surgery. I mean, who is this alien? And then me, I ended up popping out against him, and yeah.
1: He's a big guy.
15: He's a big guy. He's a big 6'4", probably 240.
1: Yeah.
15: And he's as fast as anyone also. So he's got a lot of things going for him.
1: I was wondering about this, that the Baseball Players Association talking about there should be a minimum level of spending. I've been preaching this for years, and you have certain ownership that they will spend just enough. But the Players Association saying, you know, you want to get up. We want you to move up. We want to raise the floor. We may not have a ceiling, but we got to raise the floor. What do you think about this proposal?
15: Well, I'm guessing that in any negotiation, if you make such a grand ask, there's going to be, you know, a reaction to it in that the owners will ask for something pretty specific on the top end. And is that what you want to do? I don't know enough about the goals of the Players Association, but I can say that if they're asking a floor, then there's going to be some real serious asks on the top end. But, you know, if some of the smaller market teams can afford it, then it should be done. But I'm not sure if that's the case. I don't know.
1: Do you see a salary cap at some point with baseball?
15: During the entire course of my career and the generation before, the constant fight was no salary cap. It was always that if there was anything we stood for, it was we don't even want to hear the language of a salary cap. I'm not in the game anymore, and I'm apprehensive of speaking on what the current group of, you know, players, their goal is. If that's what their objective is, then, you know, respect to them. But when I played, even mentioning a salary cap might get you in a fight. And I'm talking about like an actual in clubhouse confrontation. So, you know, we'll see.
1: The automated balls and strikes, how comfortable would you be stepping in with that part of the game looming?
15: I was one of those players that I'm the type of guy to defer. And I think it's in my nature to be deferential, whether when I was a younger player, I would defer to the veterans, whether it was like the big tough guys on the team, I would defer. And I think I would have had a really hard time. I think I would have had a really hard time with the taking a strike away from my team and us needing it in later in the game, like getting it wrong. And so I think I would have most of the time just passed, unless I was like for sure that in this moment, the team needs me to get it right. So I don't know. I think I would have taken a lot of balls and let them call strikes and on the rare occasion, you know, stepped in.
1: Do you like the automated balls and strikes?
15: In some occasions, yeah, but it makes me a little nuts seeing guys be consistently selfish. You know, there's moments where you'll see a pitcher emotionally react and tap his hat and the ball's half a foot outside. And it's like, dude, we only got two of those and the game's 2-1 in the eighth inning and we needed that. And so I think that there's going to be times where there's going to be, you know, inside of the clubhouse headbutting, but I don't know. I like it. I like it fine, but I'm always about protecting the team and the culture of the team. And I worry that one particular player can ruin the entire vibe because they're selfish with the ABS.
1: I hope that we get to the point like tennis where they just have it and it's up on the Jumbotron and the umpires are going to be there to call people out and save and maybe catcher's interference, but balls and strikes. Do you have any problem if it's out of the umpire's hands and it's just basically you're doing computers here?
15: No, I think that they found the right sweet spot. The umpires need to be held to account. The players need to be held to account. And then the fans need to be satisfied. I do like the language from the umpires that'll yell at the dugouts. If you don't like the call, challenge it. And you've seen that over and over and over again, because unfairly, they're both being called out by their name. They're being embarrassed on the big board and on replays in a game that happens like that. And people are saying, and then they get endless criticism. But then when they get it wrong and you don't challenge them, you get to criticize them also. And I really feel for the umpires in this.
1: Yeah, but they might embarrass you with a bad call. Nobody feels.
15: But it's not intentional. It's not intentional.
1: You never felt an umpire intentionally.
15: Well.
1: Yeah, you can say it now.
15: Oh, multiple occasions, but that was more.
1: So this was ego against ego. Like they had a problem with you.
15: Yeah, Yeah, but it was a bit more of the Wild West when I first came up. There was like, hey, young buck, you have nothing to say to us. Strike.
1: Was this Joe West?
15: No, Joe was very professional. He was very professional. He had the strike zone that he called perfectly for years, and there was no games to be played. But that being said, if he checked him, he wouldn't ding you with a below the belt strike. He would walk up to you face to face like this and say, "Do you have something to say, young man?"
1: But do
15: That's
1: you
15: how it should be done?
1: But do you agree that Maddux and Glavine and Smoltz, Bonds and Boggs and Carew and Gwynn, like they got the benefit of the doubt? Like, should players get the benefit of the doubt?
15: Then they may have, but not now with ABS.
1: Okay.
15: Not now, but with ABS. But I think that back then for sure. But you have to remember, those guys bent the ball. Maddux bent the ball horizontally. And that appears as if it's in the zone and it exits the zone. And it's the same with Glavine, same with all the guys you were describing. Roy Halladay was, may rest in peace, is the exact same way. They would bend the ball in and out of the zone. And that was the game they were playing. They were trying to create the illusion of strike ball.
1: Who had the best stuff that you ever faced where you just said, this is somebody from a different planet?
15: I'll tell you a quick story. CC Sabathia got traded over to the Milwaukee Brewers. And he's 6'7", 285 pounds, big, intimidating guy, and left-handed pitcher. And Milwaukee has these shadows. And Dusty Baker, when on my birthday, September 10th, on my birthday, said, "CC's throwing tomorrow. I want you to take the day off." And I go, "No, I want to face him. I want to face him." And he strikes me out four times, fires a few balls up and in at my chin. And he's the type of guy that not only will strike you out, not only will he dominate you, but he'll throw a ball at you, walk up to you, snatch the ball, and be like, "You want to fight?" sort of thing. So CC was the toughest guy for me because of the combination of stuff and intimidation factor. And he'd fight you.
1: Paulie, do you have his numbers against CC?
16: Of course we do. Joey Votto was 3-for-16 in his career, hit 188 versus Sabathia.
1: Okay. All right. You got three knocks off of you.
15: And the rest were strikeouts or, you know.
1: Little tappers.
15: Yeah. No tappers.
1: Little feeble tap. Imagine if you tried to bunt on Nolan Ryan back in the day.
15: You know, these guys, it was a different, and I'm going to go on with BK later on MLB Network and talk about Juan Soto and how the game has changed in terms of how the celebration is a part of the game and how it used to be a threat to your own livelihood, a threat to your health if you celebrate it. And the game has changed, I think, for the best, because the pitchers don't get to police the game anymore. But, you know, sometimes it gets a little out of hand.
1: It's great to talk to you again.
15: Good to see you.
1: Where's the next trip?
15: I've got a round of golf on Saturday. That's the farthest I'll go down the street.
1: Okay. We'll talk to you later, maybe this summer when you start your baseball coverage with NBC.
15: Can't wait. Thanks, Dan.
1: Thank you, buddy. Joey Votto, the most interesting man in the world. He'll be an analyst for NBC Sports later this summer, wild card playoffs. He's a good interview. He is an interesting guy. I don't know if he knows how good he is, but he's like Jamal Crawford. Like, there are certain guys, and I will talk to them, and Chris Webber always has this story. Like, there's certain guys that they just go, "Oh, you know, that reminds me." Music to my ears when a guest says, "Oh, you know what? Here's a story I haven't told." Yes? I'm all ears. So thank you to Joey Votto. We'll take a break. Back after this. 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
3: 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Yes, Paul?
4: We were talking about hair just moments ago in the studio. If you were like 40 years old and saw the gray coming in, should you do a preventative or a proactive dyeing and stick with it?
3: If you're going to dye your hair, go early. Because I've seen guys where all of a sudden they show up the next day and you're like, that was kind of a jolt. Like, you got to do it where you're able to kind of blend it a little bit. It can't be all of a sudden you show up and somebody says, you know, shoe polish. I had a friend and his nickname was Shoe Polish because he showed up one day and all of a sudden we go, damn, it looks like shoe polish. So we just call him Shoe. Yes, Dylan.
5: The problem for me would be the maintaining the dyeing. Like, you have to do it.
3: Oh, it's a full-time job.
5: Yeah.
3: Or you'll get guys who will dye their hair but not their beard. And I go, what are you doing? You know, looking back, I wish I would have just let mine go gray. But I think you get caught up in, oh, you got to look younger. You're on, you know, everybody that I was working with at the mothership and they were younger and you didn't want to be the older guy. And but looking back, should have. And my wife even said, just go gray. I said, no. And then I look back and I should have gone gray. Yes, Marvin.
6: Right. Your wife's opinion is probably, it should be the most important, right?
3: Yes. Yeah.
6: So you're just worried about,
3: well,
6: how you might look next?
3: My TV audience is really more important. I mean, let's be honest.
6: Damn poll question.
3: Yeah.
6: Your wife or the audience?
3: No. My wife thinks I'm, you know, Brad Pitt or something, that any hairstyle is going to work. And she goes, you should spike your hair for the wedding. I go, no. No. Oh, come on. You should. Remember our honeymoon and you look so cute? I go, that was 39 years ago. Yes, Dylan.
5: Yeah, I think you should. Do like some frosted tips for the wedding. A little guy for your action. Also, I don't know if you've noticed, but every time you do the Nutrafol read, our director Mario just pans the camera over to me, which I don't take too kindly to.
3: Elias in L.A. Elias, hopefully I got that name right.
7: You got it right, Danny.
3: Yep.
7: Good morning. It is the great Jerry West's birthday today.
3: Woo!
7: 44, the logo. Danny.
3: Yeah.
7: I got that Jerry West jersey in my office. The only NBA jersey I've ever bought because of what it represents. Competition and winning. Even with all the losses, I've been lucky enough to get to work with Hot Rod Hundley's daughters, Jacqueline. She tells me so many stories about Jerry and Hot Rod. I know you're heading towards retirement now. I know you're heading towards retirement. A generation of great sports writers is heading towards retirement. Please, on the logo's birthday, give us a great Jerry story.
3: Oh, I've told those stories. Jerry's birthday is my grandson's birthday. And, you know, so when my son or my wife said, oh, do you know, it's Winston's birthday. I said, oh, yeah, I know. I remember because it's Jerry West's birthday. Probably not the best way to remember your grandson's birthday, but I remember, you know. But the logo, he could not have been more generous to this show. And I give Paulie all the credit because he knew how much Jerry West meant to me. and I've said this before, when he died, I thought part of my dad died again, because my dad told me about Jerry West. And to get to see him in person back in 1971, and I got his autograph, beautiful penmanship, beautiful. And through the years, you know, we'd have him on, and then we'd go to L.A. Paulie got him to bring out an anniversary cake, and Fritzy helped, you know, out getting a hold of him, Paulie's idea. So, they, you know, he always has a, you know, special place in my heart, because he played hard, he played hurt, he's the logo, and he was very generous with his time. But I asked him, I said, you're the logo. He said, oh, Dan, I don't want to talk about that, you know. And I said, but that's you. You're driving on the left side of the court, and you're against the Portland Trailblazers. I said, do you remember that? And he goes, yeah, yeah. And I said, did you make the shot? He goes, well, I know I took it, but we laughed. But it is him. They know exactly where that game was when they singled out Jerry West as the logo. Yeah, Paulie.
4: When we got Jerry West, when Fritzy got Jerry West to come in studio, the 10th anniversary of the show, we were out in Los Angeles, and we said it was Jerry from Jerry's Cakes in Torrance that wanted to give you a cake. And we hid this like a global secret. We had staffers in back protecting the room Jerry West was in, and so you couldn't go back there. And we rarely does something like that go as smoothly as it did. And he walked in, and your face,
3: oh my goodness,
4: you should watch it again. You are almost doubled over when Jerry West walks in. I got emotional, because for Mr. West to come in on, you know, early in the morning, that was awesome.
3: And he looked like he was out of a catalog. He looked like he was out of GQ. He just looked, you know, he was presentable. He just looked stylish. So happy birthday, Jerry. Thank you. Final hour on the way. More phone calls coming up. 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
1: I'll take a sports Emmy. 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
1: Shea Gilgis, the rest of his career, when his career is over, will probably look back and say, yeah, but I hate that we do it. But he was a guy who was always flopping. He was a guy who was always, searching for fouls. Instead of giving him credit for being right now a two-time MVP and favored to win another championship.
0: Broadcasting from the Man Cave.
1: It's unfortunate.
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1: Final hour on this Thursday, Dan and the Danettes, Dan Patrick Show. Talk to Mike Tirico in the first hour. He's on the call tonight. Game 6 in OKC and the San Antonio Spurs in San Antonio with the Spurs favored by 3.5. Joey Votto, the gift that keeps on giving, the former Reds All-Star and most interesting man in the world, joined us last hour. So Thunder-Spurs Game 6, Hurricanes a win away from joining the Golden Knights in the Stanley Cup Final. Shohei Ohtani, oh, by the way, homers, gets the win, 6 hitless innings. 877-3DP-SHOW, email address, dp@danpatrick.com, Twitter handle @DPShow. Good morning if you're watching on Peacock. Thank you for downloading the app. We say good morning to our radio affiliates around the country as well. A lot of people have had a lot of opinions on Jalen Brunson. And a lot of the opinions are based off of what we saw in Dallas, free agent, and he ends up signing with the New York Knicks. At the time, I said I didn't think that he was going to be worth that money, and I didn't think he was a number one scorer. I've been proven wrong. And most people probably agreed with me, but I thought it was a nice signing. I thought that he would be an accompaniment for another great scorer. It turns out he's a great scorer, great playoff performer. Becky Hammon, she is the Aces head coach in the WNBA. And here is the question posed to her.
4: You're taking a little bit of grief from what you said about Jalen Brunson.
5: You are. I'm not big enough.
6: I never said, hey.
5: Exactly.
6: That's
5: why I'm saying.
6: No, I mean, I speak from experience. And I never, Allen Iverson got MVP and he lost in the finals. And I think the two best teams are probably in the West. But I'm up for being proven wrong. And that's the other thing is I think Jalen Brunson's a hell of a player. A hell of a player. I'm speaking historically on the NBA with what I said. I don't know why that's being brought, like why everybody's so stuck on that. I said it 2 years ago. I stand by it.
5: I'm letting you clear the air.
6: There's no air to be cleared. I said what I said. He proves me wrong. I mean, I'm good for him, but I do think the two best teams are in the West.
4: And we know who you like, right?
6: Oh, well, you know who I'm cheering for.
1: Okay, so Becky Hammon, the Aces head coach, she had said that Jalen Brunson, short guys don't win championships, basically. And I guess the point is, can you have a short guy as your best player? Like Iverson. Iverson got to the NBA Finals. Brunson's got to the NBA Finals. You're not winning or losing because you have a guy who's 6 feet, 6'1". He can help you win. Is Steph Curry a short guy? Like, what is a short guy? We know in society what a short guy is. In the NBA, is Steph Curry a short guy? I guess. But it doesn't, you got to have a team around you. Jalen Brunson has a really good team around him. He is great, and his teammates have been great. That's the important part of all of this. I don't know if I would have said Jalen Brunson can't win a title. I would have said the Knicks can't win a title, but that was before they built an actually good team. And Mike Brown has been an upgrade over Tom Thibodeau. But he's bounced around. I don't know if anybody said, boy, they finally got Red Holtzman here. They got their Hall of Fame coach. Mike's bounced around a lot. He's been successful, but you don't bounce around if you're a legendary coach. Jalen Brunson was let go in free agency. So there's a lot of people who have revisionist history here. I'm not rewriting anything. I didn't think that he was a number one guy. That's all. He's proven me wrong. Now let's see if he can win a championship. Yes, Dylan.
7: It's crazy to me to even say in any team sport that someone doesn't need a team around them. Like, even all of the greats throughout history, LeBron did. Like, it's kind of just a dumb argument to make. Like, that's, you need all the pieces of the puzzle.
1: Well, I don't know why she's saying that Brunson can't win a championship or somebody that short can't. Like, I don't know where that came from, but she was on the Spurs bench with Greg Popovich for years. So maybe she's saying, I see it firsthand, and I didn't think that he was capable of something like that. Like, I don't know Becky Hammon's logic behind it, but she's probably forgotten more basketball than I know. She's been around the game a long time. Yes, Marvin.
8: So 2 years ago, she was a guest analyst on ESPN, and Becky Hammon said, the Knicks don't have that dude. You have to have a 1A dude. Kendrick Perkins responds, they do have that dude. Becky says, who? Kendrick says, Jalen Brunson. And Becky says, he's too small. If your best player is small, you're not winning. Steph Curry is the only dude.
1: No, Isaiah Thomas won 2 titles.
8: Oh, I know that.
1: But he won because he had a great team. I mean, you give me Dumars, you give me Vinny, I mean, Lane Beer, Hall of Fame coach Chuck Day, like, I don't know. I'm not sure what Becky was saying. Maybe she was saying what I was saying. I didn't think he was a number one guy. Got proven wrong. Great. All right. What do you get? What do you want? Yes, Mark.
8: I'm still waiting for somebody to say, I knew Jalen Brunson was going to be a top 5 player. No one said
1: nobody.
8: That.
1: Nobody. Yeah, Paul.
9: I think you got to judge players by, are they a closer? Are they a killer? Yes, no. Brunson is. And his height is not a factor. There's other, you know, Barkley was a closer. He could take the ball in crunch time and do it, despite his height, you know, or lack of height at the position. Doesn't matter.
1: Yeah, I didn't know it was a big deal. Okay, she had an opinion. You're on a show that you have to have hot takes. She had a hot take, and she got proven wrong. But, you know, people holding receipts. Like, you said this 2 years. Yes, she did. Yes, Dylan.
7: Yeah, it's not often that people's takes from 2 years ago get brought back up. Usually you can kind of say a lot of stuff, and it just sort of vanishes into the ether over time. So I was surprised to see this one get kicked up.
1: Well, but she's, you know, the head coach. You're able to ask her a question in a setting there with other reporters. You know, Brunson going to the NBA Finals. I don't know. But I was like, all right. We had a caller call up. I think it was Jesse from L.A., and he was like, you said, I did. I want you to call up on all the times when I'm right, though, okay? It's like, I absolutely did. I thought Johnny Manziel was going to be successful.
8: Damn.
1: Yeah, Paul.
9: I think Johnny Manziel should have been a good quarterback.
1: No.
9: Oh, no.
1: No.
9: He had the skills.
1: He
9: and
1: didn't
9: the...
1: have any discipline.
9: Oh, yeah, off the court.
1: I mean, he didn't care. Like, he's still thinking that he's Johnny Manziel. I saw him get in the boxing ring the other day, and okay, like, you're doing the celebrity boxing? Like, what's next? Naked and Afraid, you know? I actually watched a little bit of that show, Naked and Afraid, and I go, hey, you idiot, you put yourself in a position to be naked and afraid. How can I feel sorry for you if you're naked and afraid? Yes, Dylan.
7: It's also all blurred out, so you may as well just be wearing clothes. Like, who cares?
1: Yeah. We want full nudity. Like, if you want me to, let's have total transparency here.
7: Yeah.
1: Yes, Paul.
9: But nobody's tuning in to Covered Up and Comfortable. That show is not getting me.
1: Blurred and comfortable.
9: Yeah.
1: Adam Silver was with Pat McAfee yesterday. And he talked about the issue of flopping.
10: How about the flopping? Flopping? Flopping? Mm. Flopping? Big conversation, Mr. Commissioner.
11: So, and it's been a conversation. I would only say that there's a difference between selling a call, exaggeration, and a true flop, which is where you're actually fooling the referees. I think sometimes, even as I sit in the stands at games, players may be falling down, players may be reacting to a call, but then... to me, if they're not fooling the referees, it's like, okay, that's like the players are taught to sell calls these days. Can officiating get better? Of course. We're always working on that. Can officials get fooled occasionally? we're always looking at as well. But the officiating is incredible.
1: Okay. It's still an issue. It still is. Yeah, Paulie.
9: It's how you take that line.
1: Yeah.
9: The officiating is incredible.
1: Yeah.
9: The officiating is incredible.

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1: Morning, guys. I was just going to talk about the SEC, like the Louisiana oil thing. That's pretty much all we do over here. Besides tourism, I mean, you got your tourism in New Orleans, but man, I don't know anybody that doesn't work for the oil companies or isn't affiliated with the oil company over here.
2: Oh, yeah, and I apologize to leave out Louisiana when I was talking about SEC schools that have oil, because my source said, if you're not tech money or oil money, in college athletics, certainly college football, you're going to be left out. Louisiana certainly has that. Yes, Dylan?
3: Shouldn't, like, Pennsylvania schools and North Dakota schools have that natural gas money?
2: I don't know. Maybe hedge fund money.
3: Yeah, Columbia's team all of a sudden is...
2: Yeah. Jake in Colorado. Hi, Jake. What's on your mind today?
4: Hey, DP. I really enjoyed the Joey Votto interview and the past ones you've had with him, too. It brought up one of the things that I've always loved about your show as a more casual sports fan over the years is meeting these guys after their careers or even during their careers and not having any idea who they were before they were on your show. And it always resonates, like, I would love to have a beer with that guy, or I'd love to have a beer with that guy. And some of the ones on my list would be Joey. Marcus Spears, I think, is amazing. He just cracks me up every time. And Ross Tucker. I mean, I know he's a lot more popular now with what he's doing on his other avenues, but again, just one of those people I'd love to sit down. I was curious what the Danettes, like, people that they didn't really know until you had them and were able to show their personality, like what would be some of the bucket list guys? And I'd definitely give an honorable mention, too, to James in Virginia. He always makes me smile when he's on.
2: He's always in a good mood. James in Virginia never has a bad day. Even when the Commanders bow out of the playoffs or don't make the playoffs. I think sometimes we're surprised that, just like you at home or in your car when we have somebody on, you know, we do our research here. We look at other interviews that people have done because I want to know if they fit into what we try to do here. I don't want to fit into what they're trying to do. I want them to be able to relate to myself and the Danettes, this show, who we are, because that makes it a whole lot easier to invite them in and they already hit the ground running. And we've had so many of those guys over the years. I mean, Charles Barkley stands alone, but Charles is great on any show. It's just I've got a 35-year relationship with him. John Smoltz, probably 30 years. You can go down the list of Reggie Miller. You know, it's a long list, so there is familiarity. But sometimes it's fun to just have that guy that you haven't had on, and all of a sudden you say, wow, like Jamal Crawford. I didn't know anything about Jamal, except for he was sixth man of the year three times. And Marvin said, hey, he's a really good interview. And I go, okay, we'll have him on. And then all of a sudden you have him on. Like Vincent Goodwill, now with the Mothership. Joey Votto. Even, you know, Mike Florio. You know, we gave him his start years ago. So you get guys that we think are fun. They tell stories. They're engaging. And if we can make it feel like you would want to have a beer with them, then we've done our job. Yes, Todd.
5: And there are guys you thought one way about because of maybe their personality on the floor, on the field. You know, Patrick Ewing we've mentioned many times. And there are just certain guys where, like, wow, this is someone that – John McEnroe for me, you know, because you see all the sound bites growing up of, like, this guy seems like maybe he's a little surly guy, but then he's playing the guitar and singing in our New York City studio, and they're a lot more likable than you thought they were going to be.
2: Yeah, but I've known John a long time. I knew John when he was playing. He didn't know me, but I knew him when he was playing. But to have those guys, that's the fun part, to introduce them to an audience that, you know, Patrick Ewing, you know, that one shocked me. But, you know, I think that's where he was unfairly labeled. And I thought a lot of people were guilty of mislabeling Patrick Ewing. Now, he probably went into a shell and, like, I'm not going to share anything. Iverson, when he came on, he was great. He was telling stories. Bo Jackson. Like, I mean, I

0: interviewed Bo the night he won his Heisman. Randy Johnson's another one where you go, damn, you know, it's funny. There's certain guys that appear prickly, and then you go, man, they're. I just want you telling stories. I value your time if you're watching or you're in your car, whatever you might be doing, that we're giving you content that you can tell somebody else about. Or it just enlightens you with whatever, you know, the topic might be. Yeah, Paul?
1: Once in a while we have someone and we get almost like a warning from a publicist or Fritzy gets a heads up that this person might be difficult. One of those was the actor Billy Bob Thornton. About 10 years ago, he had just done an interview where he like hung up on someone in Canada or something, and we had him in studio to promote a movie. He came in, he was nice to everybody, super fun, engaging, told stories, said hi to everybody, took pictures. He was great.
0: Keanu Reeves, I had no idea who he was. I mean, I knew who he was. He had no track record. Basically came in, he had one PR person with him, and he was promoting, I think, Ronin 47. Some samurai movie. He looked 35, he was 50 something. And he sat down and he let us ask all the stupid questions. Point Break, Bill and Ted, all of that. I mean, he even did I am an FBI agent, you know. Yes, Marvin.
2: Derrick Henry's another guy for me, because you just see him on the football field, and then look how a relationship started with him just complimenting your hoodie.
0: Yeah.
2: With you and us, Sandler.
0: Yes, Dylan.
3: Yeah, Keanu Reeves might be one of the guys who benefits the most from, like, the lore around him. Like, you hear all these – he never says anything about himself, but you hear all these stories from other people about how good of a guy he is and, like, all this cool stuff he does.
0: I always want to know how they treat Mario the director or Todd or some of the backroom guys. That tells me everything I need to know about a person. When they come in and they say hello – you know, Will Ferrell makes sure he does that. Bryan Cranston, Adam Sandler, I mean, just to name a few. But they come in and they'll say hello. It's not about me. They'll be nice to me because I'm the host. Jim Parsons, one of the nicest people you ever meet. He was on The Tonight Show and Jay Leno's like, what do you want to do? And he goes, I'd like to be a Danette. Well, the audience had no idea what they're talking about. Jay Leno had no idea. But Jim Parsons says, I'd like to be a Danette for a day. I said, Fritzy, get a hold of Jim Parsons.
4: That was so great.
0: Yeah. Yes, Dylan.
3: Is there any other people who have put their hat in the ring to be a Danette for a day, like celebrity-wise?
0: I'm sure there have been over the years, but I caution them. It's not, it's not glamorous. It's not.
3: Yeah, you want to be Todd for a
0: you,
3: day?
0: You eat well. The hours are really good. Yes, Todd.
4: Then there's also celebrities that you love and you enjoy their TV shows or their movies and you don't have a previous, I don't think you had a previous experience with them. But when Michael Douglas came in, you don't know if they're going to have a little bit of an attitude because they're such royalty in Hollywood. He couldn't have been nice. If you didn't know who he was, you wouldn't believe it. This guy's one of the biggest deals like in the history of movie making.
0: Well, I was told, hey, don't ask sports questions. So I asked Michael why I couldn't ask sports questions. He said, who said that? I said, well, we were told not to ask you sports. He goes, no. Ask me sports questions. He probably welcomed that because he's probably used to talking about, you know, Sharon Stone crossing her legs in Basic Instinct. I mean, yes, Dylan.
3: Yeah, I feel like guys like that, and maybe for you too, it's like when you're talking to them, you're more interested to talk about movies and he's more interested to talk about anything but movies, right?
0: That happens with musicians.
3: Yeah.
0: Like they're like, you know, Darius Rucker comes on. He doesn't want to talk about music. He wants to talk about sports. Oh, we're running late. Let me take a break here. We're back. 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
0: Get some more phone calls coming up. 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
4: That's right.
0: Okay. Because we lost him yesterday somehow.
4: He was running a little late, and then there was no time for us, but he is rescheduled to join us tomorrow.
0: Okay. Friend of the show, Nate Borghazzi.
4: He joined us last summer on the set in Tahoe.
0: He said he used to record the show a long time ago when he was just starting out, and he knew everything about the show, because I thought, hey, we should have him on, and because he's selling out arenas, he's a big deal. And all of a sudden, I realized, and he starts asking me questions that you have to be a diehard fan to know, and I go, oh, wow, you know the show. He goes, I used to record it. And I go, all right. So maybe we kick-started that career for maybe take a little credit. Yes, Paul.
1: People like him are really fascinating that, like, he's been doing this 20 years.
0: Yeah.
1: And the last five, he's gotten really, really famous. And just, you know, like an actor like Tommy Lee Jones, banging around for 20 years and then gets The Fugitive or whatever.
0: Jeremy in Ohio. Hi, Jeremy. What do you have for me?
19: Dan, this is exactly why I was calling. So thanks for taking my call. I'll be quick. Yesterday, I was off work. We're getting ready to go on vacation. I never get to pick what's on TV. My daughters are home helping. Said, hey, we're going to turn Peacock on. Nate Borghazzi is going to be on Dan Patrick today. They're doing laundry all day. They're both in college. I'm just watching it all day. I'm like, oh, man, this is getting old. It's time's running out. Da-da-da-da-da. They're working. We get to the end. They look at me. They're like, what's going on? So I just said, here's what we're going to do. I rewound it, and I on there, and I found a picture of Todd Fritz, and I said, you guys got Fritzy. And I said, I don't know what the real answer is, but you got Fritzy. So okay. Like, what's that mean? I'm like, it's when somebody lets you down. You got Fritzy today. I'm sorry. So,
0: Todd, would you like to apologize to Jeremy and his family?
4: I'm terribly sorry, and I'll make sure that never happens again.
0: Never?
4: Well, it could happen again, but I hope you'll get a chance to see the show tomorrow.
0: Yeah, tomorrow. Nate Borghazzi.
4: These things happen in, you know, live broadcasts. Sometimes people run late. Things happen.
0: Thank you, Todd.
4: It wasn't malicious on Nate's part.
0: Thank you, Todd. Marcus in Texas. Hi, Marcus. What do you have for me?
20: Who's winning a sports Emmy? Nobody.
0: No, not us.
20: You guys. Quick suggestion and then my question, please, Dan. Something that may help get over this little sports Emmy debacle is maybe we add a little hip-hop flavor to your Stat of the Day jingle. Mm. I know I'm not sure if Drake's doing anything, but maybe he could help. And, hey, a quick question. It seems like every year we're talking about these outrageous prices to NBA playoffs and the finals game. I was looking on some websites, and courtside seats are going up for over $100,000 at the Garden, and it's just outrageous. Dan, do you know if these big-time celebrities, the Sandman and Chris Rock and all them, are they paying these outrageous prices? And then what about the legends, the Pat Ewings and Carmelo Anthony's? Are they paying prices like this?
0: I don't think so. I don't think Patrick Ewing is paying. I think Sandman uses tickets from maybe his agency when he goes to the Laker game. But I don't think Timothy Chalamet and Kylie Jenner are paying this money. They want them there. Yes, Dylan.
3: Hey, can you imagine the Knicks asking Patrick Ewing to cut a check for $125,000 to sit at the Knicks game?
0: Yeah. But, you know, get in price. These prices are crazy. Yes, Dylan.
3: I was actually thinking of putting up a poll question off of this because I saw that article where a pair of tickets for Game 3 went for almost $250,000. What's the most you'd be willing to pay? Obviously, you know, if you have the means to do that, I'm sure it's not, you know, going to cripple you, but.
0: Well, but I'm not a diehard fan of any team. So there's no scenario where you go, how much would you pay for that? Because there isn't a scenario where I go, I'm going to pay $10,000 for that.
3: Can you pretend for a little?
0: All right. Yes, Paul.
1: The get-in price for the first Knicks game at home in the finals is $3,200 for one ticket in the nosebleeds. If you want near courtside, not even front row, top four rows, $26,000.
0: Man, I better win. I got some drama at the French Open if you follow tennis. Jannik Sinner, I don't know if somebody has been this big a favorite in a Grand Slam event in recent memory. Because Alcaraz is injured. I think he's got an injured wrist. He's not even in this. So Sinner is a incredibly large favorite. He just got knocked out. When's the last time somebody was this big of a favorite going into a Grand Slam event?
3: Yeah, so Sinner was hovering around minus 300, minus 310 to win it all pre-tournament, which are the shortest odds since 2009 at the French Open, which was Rafael Nadal, who was minus 400, who also lost.
0: Oh, man. Yeah, Sinner cramped up, and he was cruising and then had to bow out. Big news. Yeah, Paul.
1: He won the first two sets handily. He was up 5-1 in the third set, had 2 points to go for the match. He lost the next 18 points in a row. Cramping.
0: Yeah. Yes, Dylan.
3: It is weird to see the French Open without Nadal there. He's like one of those figures at a particular place who you just expect year in, year out.
0: And the fact that he was playing, I don't know how many years, with a broken bone in his foot. And they had to create a shoe just so he'd be able to play? We'll never be treated to tennis like that. Federer, Nadal, Djokovic. I mean, the fact that they all won, what, 20, at least 20 or close to 20 Grand Slam events? And they all played against each other. That's remarkable. I mean, I thought we were treated, Sampras and Agassi, that era, I was able to cover that. McEnroe and Connors, I didn't get to see Bjorn Borg play, but I did get to see Connors and McEnroe play. There was a lot of tennis when I was working in New York. Yes, Dylan.
3: It's probably the smallest group to dominate an entire sport for that long a period of time, I'd say ever, right? Even in a team, if you think team sports and teams or individual sports, like it was those three guys for basically the entire 21st century.
0: Yeah, it was rare when one of those three didn't win a Grand Slam event. We used to think greatness, like Sampras got to, what, 16 Grand Slam events? He won Wimbledon. And you're thinking nobody's going to touch that. These guys blew right by that. Mike in Sarasota. Hi, Mike. What do you have for me today?
2: Hey, how you doing, Dan? Just wanted to wish you a happy good morning. And so the question that I had for you was, so we judge SGA by his flopping and by his foul getting and all that, but how come we didn't judge James Harden the same way? Because we were ready to constantly put James Harden in the Hall of Fame and, you know, how great of a guy he was to get to the basket and get
0: the
2: foul.
0: Wait, Mike. Do you listen to the show?
2: Yes, every day.
0: We roughed up Harden all the time.
2: We do rough up Harden, but we also put him into the Hall of Fame. And only lately have we gotten to the point where he's playing himself out of the Hall of Fame.
0: No, he's not playing himself out of the Hall of Fame. Even at the peak of his talents, I was talking about how he would draw fouls.
2: We're also ready to already put SGA with the butts. You know, but he was a flopper, but this, but that. Why? How come, though? Why can't we just accept that he's just a great? Now, I agree. We don't need the flopping in this. I completely 100% agree with that.
0: But I can't have one without the other, Mike. This is how he plays.
2: So what would be your solution to get rid of this? I mean, how do we get rid of this to where, because I've heard you say before where we say we need to come down harder, the commissioner comes down harder on something like this. How do we get rid of that so that we can accept a great player, but without them doing something like this on a regular basis to where we're not considering it like soccer?
0: Well, you need to have more play on moments, and that is no foul. And then they'll stop. I mean, Brunson does it. Harden does it. Trey Young did it. We brought these things up. And yes, and Harden is a first ballot Hall of Famer. He's a great player. Can I have a problem with how he is a great player? Yes, I can. LeBron flops. I talk about Luka complaining to the officials way too much. So we do talk about these things. Yes, yes, Paulie.
1: Marvin said this the other day. SGA and some other players, he's not the only one, they jump into fouls not even looking for the shot afterwards, where it's just jumping into a foul. So that's their only purpose. It doesn't look in any way like a normal basketball shot. And that's what the refs got to stop calling.
0: Yeah, that's all I want them to do is make sure that these are legitimate. And when you go back and look at it, if I'm officiating, I'm just going to use, you know, reasoning here. Let's say I'm doing OKC against San Antonio. I want to know, is somebody getting away with something? Is there an appearance of somebody baiting, you know, a defender or trying to fool an official? I'm going to focus on those things because I want to know, I got to call the game correctly. You know SGA does this, right? We know it. You have to pick those moments where you're going to play on. There will be moments that are true fouls because he has the ball. He goes to the basket more than any other player. He's going to draw contact. I don't have any problem if a player is trying to draw contact. You may not like it, but until you stop calling it, he's going to continue to do it. Yes, Marvin.
5: We haven't mentioned his name, but we normally do. Michael Jordan, maybe you've heard of him. He would live at the free throw line sometimes to get you off your game and draw fouls. But what made him so special was he would draw the foul and then get the basket. So it's not like he was just drawing the foul, initiating contact, and going right to the line. He was trying to get the and one.
0: Gabe in North Carolina. Hi, Gabe. What do you have for me today?
21: Hey, good morning, guys. Long time, third time. Wanted to call and offer my assistance in the Spanish transition of the show from Peacock to Univision. There's two important parts of your show I think you and the DNS need to get practiced at. And I want you to give me some grace here because I actually did Google Translate this. One of the important parts of your show happens to be tomorrow, Meat Friday, Viernes de Carne. And when you quote the great Senor Harbaugh, you're going to have to say, ¿Quién le pasa mejor que nosotros? ¡Nadie!
0: All right. Thank you, Gabe. Who has it better than we do in Spanish? Yes, Dylan.
3: If we do transition to Spanish, does that mean we can swear in Spanish on the air?
0: No.
3: Really? It's not just an English thing?
0: I'd prefer we didn't.
3: It's worth a shot.
0: Thank you. Nick in Irvine. Hi, Nick.
22: Good morning, Hall of Famer, man. Love talking with you. It's always an honor. Hey, you made a funny when you said, when you brought up what's next about Johnny Manziel as he's going on Naked and Afraid. And you know what? I think it's obvious you're going to transition into Dan Patrick Productions when you eventually do retire. And I'm going to give it about – I think the over-under is going to end up being about 7 years, Dan. You're going to be on the air for about seven more years. And I think one of the first things that you do produce, Dan, as long as Todd produces it, is a show called Afraid and Naked. First, you make them so afraid, kind of like out in the forest, out in nature. They have their clothes on, but they are so afraid because of the animals you produce, because of the jump scares, etc. And then the winner of that first phase, the winners, the guys who get through, the 10 people who get through, whatever, then they get naked. So Afraid and Naked, I think, is way better. And, you know, I love you, Dan. I love you so much, and I'm going to miss you whenever you do go. You deserve it.
0: Thank you. Thank you, Nick. Thank you. And it's usually the people who shouldn't be naked who were naked anyway. You know? You notice that? Yeah, Dylan.
3: Hey, hopefully it's in a warm, balmy jungle and not somewhere cold.
0: Yes, Paul.
1: I was once adjacent to a nude beach in Italy, and I thought it'd be like the movies, you know, like, everyone would look like Sophia Loren.
0: Mm.
1: It was not.
0: I was in Nice and Saint-Tropez. And I remember I was there with my family, and all of a sudden I saw somebody come by naked. And, you know, I'm trying to have a conversation with my wife, of course. And my son goes in the water. I don't know how old he is, maybe 12. This woman is behind him, topless. And so he turned around and ran right into him. And he was apologizing profusely. He's like, I didn't do that on purpose. I'm so sorry. I said, dude, as long as mom doesn't say anything, I'm not going to say anything. And then we laughed about it later. But that's where it was a beautiful woman topless in Saint-Tropez.
4: Rest of the weekend.
0: Oh, okay. Thank you, Todd. Yeah. Yeah, I accidentally went to a nude beach in, was it Cape Cod?
1: Yeah.
0: Or Martha's Vineyard?
3: Martha's Vineyard.
0: Okay.
1: That's a quick answer.
3: I know that beach.
0: So my wife and I are just walking, and all of a sudden we come up over this hill, sand dune. Next thing I know, this guy is carrying a rocket with him, and I go, wait a minute, what is going on here? Had a rocket launcher with him, and I was like, we should go, hon. And then she said, wait a minute. Yes, Dylan.
3: Yeah, in my experience at nude beaches, which is fairly limited, it resembles more of like a gym locker room than what you would want it to be. It's a lot of old dudes.
0: Yeah, yeah. It's kind of like the scene in Rocky where he goes in and he's hitting the carcasses, you know, the meat carcasses. You know, you see a lot of pasty white people. I saw there was another nude beach in the British Virgin Islands, St. Martin's maybe. And we were right on the edge. We didn't realize it. We plopped down with our beach towel and, you know, here I am. Next thing you know, I got dangling participles walking by, and I'm going, what is going on?
3: Good grammar.
0: Yes, thank you. Okay, how about we take a break? Last call for phone call. Todd, are you doing the Toddcast today?
4: We are doing the Toddcast next week.
0: Wait, what? I thought we're doing it each week.
4: We are doing it each week, but there was a technical issue where I guess somehow the link went to the gambling podcast.
0: Oh.
4: So something's in the process of having to be unraveled, but we're still alive and well. We're still up and running. There's just a technical issue.
0: America is suffering.
4: Yeah, somehow it got intertwined with the gambling podcast, and it's being rectified, I'm told.
0: Last call for phone calls, what we learned.
4: As we speak. Those are the last few words.
0: Gambling podcast will be later today. We'll have it up on the danpatrick.com site. 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
6: Sanchez. He pitched 7 scoreless innings. The Phillies blanked the Padres, and he has now extended his streak of scoreless innings to 44 2/3. That breaks the franchise record set in 1911.

0: Stat of the Day has been brought to you by Panini America, the official trading cards of the Dan Patrick Show. Put him in for the Cy Young. You got Sanchez. You got Paul Skeens. You got Shohei Ohtani. And with the Dodgers with the six-man rotation, he's going to have less starts than just about all these other starting pitchers. And I'm looking at the numbers. These are the innings for Cy Young winners. In 2025, Skeens had 187. Tarek Skubal had 195. Skubal in 2024 had 192. Chris Sale, 177. 2023, Garrett Cole, 209. Blake Snell, 180. Verlander in 2022, 175. Corbin Burns in 2021 had 167 innings, the lowest WAR over the last 20 years to win the award. So if you're Ohtani, you got to get to 160, I think, to be in the conversation for Cy Young. And MVP, he's a prohibitive favorite for the MVP. All right, I've got some prices for you. The get-in prices for the NBA Finals as of 21 minutes ago. If it's in San Antonio, get-in price, $1,900. 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If it goes back to OKC for game five, just under $3,000. 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
1: Stat of the day, stat of the day, stat of the day, stat of the day. Here comes that
0: what?
1: Stat of the day.
0: Stop. By the way, on an unrelated note, the get-in price for Shakira in Los Angeles on Saturday, June 13th, will be $153. Just letting you know. Shakira. Hips don't lie. Yes, Dylan?
2: You could take all your friends to Shakira for the price of one ticket to the NBA Finals. You
0: could take the neighborhood.
2: Yeah.
0: Go see Shakira. Final results of the poll question.
2: Yes, Dan. Actually, I threw this one up after the Joey Votto interview, and it is, should Dan send Dylan to Japan to train to become a sushi chef like Joey Votto? And Dan, 74% of people say yes.
0: Yeah, but they want you to go and not come back. That was the weird thing.
2: I was worried about that.
0: That was the weird thing. Maybe I'll send you to Australia for the 49ers and the Rams.
2: Okay.
0: Maybe I'll do that. One way and you figure out how to get back.
2: Everything there wants to kill you, too. They have every most poisonous animal is native to Australia.
0: Do more people die from poisonous snakes than any other animal, any other mammal, any other creature?
2: Well, I know mosquitoes, so I think humans are number one, humans killing other humans. And then mosquitoes are the biggest animal. And then I think snakes is after that.
0: Hmm. This day in sports history, Paul?
3: Yeah, mosquitoes is correct. Snakes is third on the depth chart.
0: Hmm.
3: Dogs fourth. This day in sports history, Willie Mays got his first ever career home run. It was also his first major league hit. That was 1951. And, let me see this one. Oh, Dale Long. 8 consecutive games with a homer, 1956.
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14: Previously on The Herd.
15: Play that back. Wait a minute.
16: What the Rams are doing, and this is why I defended the Ty Simpson pick, they're trying to master two timelines. The number one timeline is win a Super Bowl now and next year. The second timeline is have their quarterback without giving up massive draft capital in 2 years.
14: A new day in The Herd starts now.
17: Ladies and gentlemen.
16: You guys can laugh at me all you want.
14: This is The Herd.
16: Oh, yeah.
14: The Herd. With Colin Cowherd.
16: I'm setting the tone.
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14: Broadcasting live from Los Angeles. With Colin out.
16: What?
14: Here's Jason McIntyre.
15: Welcome back. It's The Herd on an exciting Thursday in the sports world. We've got NFL drama brewing, teammates not talking for 4 months, and of course, we've got the NBA tonight. Yes, game six. Everybody's fired up. It's me, Jason McIntyre, in for Colin Cowherd. I'm joined by Rachel Nichols. We are just flying through the week, Rachel.
17: I know.
15: I have to start by asking you, last night felt like, you know, almost like a hall pass.
17: What is there to do?
15: There's nothing, no
17: it's
15: NBA
17: been like
15: to
17: a
15: watch.
17: Month without a game, at least one yeah. a night, right?
15: How so. Did you spend your last night without any basketball in the telly?
17: I actually, yesterday was my wedding anniversary. So we went out to dinner. The whole family. It was lovely.
15: Awesome. Yeah. Well, congratulations.
17: Thank
15: Very
17: you.
15: Exciting.
17: Yes.
15: I did much less exciting stuff. Helped my kids with end of the year school. And then I watched Dutton Ranch.
17: Oh,
15: are you watching that by any chance?
17: No, but is it good? Because I
15: Yellow
17: love...
15: spinoff. It's
17: yeah.
15: fine. It's
17: okay.
15: fine.
17: I like the girl who plays Beth.
15: Yes, very good. Listen, nobody on that show is as good as Victor Wembanyama. And that's where we're starting today's show. Folks, listen, hey, I'm sure you heard the news. Victor Wembanyama failed his Game 5 test against the Thunder. He was not good at all. 4 of 15 shooting, 6 rebounds. Come on, bro. You're 7'4", 7'5". You should grab every rebound. And then he ducked the media afterwards. Not great. Not great at all. And it gets to the point where people are starting to wonder, like, shucks. Hey, how could we call this guy the greatest prospect in sports history, not just basketball, sports history, if he can't even win a playoff series against the defending champs? And I'm trying to take a deep breath, guys. I know he had 41-24 in game one, and now everybody just expects that on the regular. But we had Al Harrington on the show, former Indiana Pacers forward yesterday, and he had some interesting insight into Wembanyama, because a lot of people are now bailing. Oh, Wemby, come on, he's not delivering every game. Here's Al Harrington on Wembanyama's struggles.
18: So I know we call him an alien, but I think for some reason he's actually human. Guys get tired. You know what I'm saying? I mean, they're wearing on them. You know, they're playing every other day. And every other day, they're expecting maximum output out of him. Obviously, defensively, there's nothing you can do with him on that end. But on the offensive side, you know, the guys did a great job last night of being overly physical with him, making things tough, making him catch the ball a little, you know, further out of his comfort zone. And I think if they continue to do that, that gives them an advantage.
15: He's spot on. Listen, obviously, the Thunder are going to adjust. They're a great team. I mean, they won the title last year. You know, they go 10 deep, but I do want to preach a little patience. And I know you can't really do that in sports. This is a hot take society. You got to come out firing. He's either the best or the worst. He's awesome or he's chopped liver. Listen, Wembanyama has been great in the wins. He has not been spectacular in the losses. He's also 22 years old. The Spurs won 34 games last year. They won 62 this year. Decent little jump. But J-Mac, wait a minute. Hey, Magic Johnson got to the finals as a rookie. Wembanyama didn't do that. Magic Johnson went to the Lakers, who had Kareem Abdul-Jabbar, who was on his way to being one of the 5 best players in NBA history. Okay? Well, hey, wait, Jason. Larry Bird. Olajuwon. Year 2. Those guys got to the NBA finals. Wemby's not even going to get there. Again, take a deep breath. Those guys went to college. Larry Bird in year 2 in the NBA was 24 years old. Olajuwon was 23. Again, slow down. I know you want to kill Wembanyama, but like, take a deep breath. I mean, Michael Jordan couldn't get to the finals until year 7. 7. Can you imagine if we have to wait for year 7 for Wembanyama? They'll be calling him a bust for the next 4 years. That's how crazy the media has gotten. It's like, hey, whoa, Jason, Shaq. Okay, that's the guy. Shaq got there in year 3 to the finals. They got swept by the Rockets. Shaq got there. Again, that was his second playoff run. What happened the year before in Shaq's first playoff run? They got swept in the first round by the Pacers, who had the immortal frontline duo of Dale Davis and Rick Smits. Listen, guys, I've wanted to do this my whole life. So any argument you have bashing Wemby, I can just bat it down the way Wemby patrols the lane. Okay? I love this stuff. And again, I'm out here defending Wemby because I believe in him. Can we just take a deep breath? He was amazing in game one. Matching that for the entire series is going to be tough. And did you look at who helped him out in game one? His second best player was Dylan Harper, a rookie who had 24 points. His third best player was Steph Castle, my man Castle, who's a 21-year-old. His point guard in that game, De'Aaron Fox, didn't even play. So the Spurs are way ahead of schedule. I mean, I think they were plus 6,000 to win the title before the season. Now they're two games away from the finals. Are they going to get there? Well, Wemby has to show up tonight. That's undeniable. And I am of the belief that the Spurs win. They cover the 3.5. I think Wemby has a really good game. And it sets up a Saturday night where you're going to have to scrap your weekend plans. If you had planned to go camping, you better hope somebody's got a generator, because you're not going to want to miss Wemby in game 7. I don't want to go guaranteeing victory in game 7. They got to win game 6 tonight. Who knows? Maybe Caruso goes bonkers again. But I like the Spurs tonight. I think Wemby gets it done, and I think everybody's like, okay, all right, Wemby is back to being the greatest prospect in sports history. I'm getting whiplash from the Wemby takes, folks. Now let's move to the NFL and the soap opera that is the Philadelphia Eagles. Now, I've been out here for a few years now defending Jalen Hurts. I have demanded that Mr. Cowherd, every time he refers to Hurts, refer to him as Super Bowl MVP Jalen Hurts. But the drama is undeniable between Hurts and his former BFF, AJ Brown. And yesterday, for the first time, Hurts met the media. And of course, he's peppered with questions. Hey, what's up with you and AJ Brown? And Hurts, you know, very calm, cool, and collected, takes a sip of water, makes a little joke and says, I haven't talked to AJ. You know, I saw the beautiful wedding photos. It looks like he had a great time. I'm happy for him. But yeah, I haven't talked to him since the end of the season. We had a guest on this week who said, hold up. AJ Brown and Jalen Hurts go way back. They were on recruiting visits together. They were FaceTiming each other. These guys were tight. Now they haven't spoken, not even a text message. You can't hit him with a what up, bro? You want to work out, want to throw somewhere? Nothing? I mean, I think we all know right now it's very problematic. And for some reason, everybody seems to be blaming Hurts. We had James Palmer on the show earlier this week talking about Hurts, and I'm defending him. And you take a listen to James Palmer.
19: Andy Reid told me after Jalen lost to the Chiefs in that first Super Bowl meeting, it's the best Super Bowl performance he's ever seen anyone ever play. And when the stage gets big, Jalen Hurts usually comes through. I've always been told this. I think this is the biggest part. If Jalen fully trusts it, he will evolve and he will change. That's what Sean Mannion has to do, is kind of convince Jalen that these are the things we have to do as an organization to be good offensively. And Jalen will buy in if he fully trusts it.
15: Yeah, it's very weird. Just the drama. It's just never ending. Do you guys remember when you were young kids in elementary school and you'd be sick and you'd stay home from school and you'd watch like The Price is Right and Love Boat? And inevitably, you know, your mom would be watching like a soap opera or something as the world turns, and you just tune in and you're like, oh, this is happening, and you're falling in and out of sleep. So then, like, you know, 6 months later or a year later, you're sick again. Same deal watching these shows. And then you notice, like, this is the same drama that was happening a year ago. What is the show? And well, it's soap operas. It's the same nonsense every year. Okay. For like 30 years, Days of Our Lives, whatever. I don't pay attention to soap operas now. But I feel like over the last 4 years, whether it's Big Dom on the sidelines, whether it's people blaming Jalen Hurts for a bad performance, people hating the tush push, AJ Brown upset reading a book on the sideline. I still don't know why they had an inflatable bunny rabbit in the locker room. Like, none of this makes sense, but it's always nonsense. And I could understand if this were my Jets, a dysfunctional franchise, or this were the Cleveland Browns or the Raiders, you know, just bad franchises with terrible owners who were going nowhere. This is the Eagles, who were in the Super Bowl twice in the last 4 years. They nearly beat Mahomes when Jalen Hurts was incredible, as Andy Reid told James Palmer. And then Jalen Hurts was the MVP when they smashed the Chiefs a couple years ago. We were there in New Orleans. Fox sent us down there. I famously, you know, I got to toot my own horn here. I said the Eagles are going to crush them. Eagles spanked them. How is there drama when you have two Super Bowl trips in 4 years and one Super Bowl win? So the absolute latest on the AJ Brown trade, Ian Rappaport, great reporter, went on last night and said, hey, as of now, there's no deal close for A.J. Brown. Just know the wording.
20: The actual trade, though, you know, we're all waiting for June 1st to happen so the cap hit is in half for the Philadelphia Eagles and they could trade him. I just don't know that it's going to be like snap your fingers and the deal is done, because the two sides are where they have been, which is the Eagles wanting a first-round pick in 2027. The Patriots, the most likely destination, we'll see if someone else arises, but Patriots, the most likely destination, not being willing

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1: Patriots just went to the Super Bowl. Maybe that pick is, I don't know, 16? Then it's a really dangerous pick and a huge win for the Eagles. But remember, last week we saw a report that the Rams, that's not dead yet with A.J. Brown. Well, that's leaking out because the Eagles need to drive up the price of A.J. Brown so that the Patriots give him the one. So here's what's going to happen in the next, you know, few days leading up to June 1. We're going to hear a mystery team emerge. Lamar Jackson, perhaps? Baltimore? They didn't upgrade their wide receiver room this offseason. Can we hear the Ravens are interested? I do believe the Raiders' name will come up again with Mendoza, the weakest wide receiver room in the league. I mean, I was texting a buddy in Washington. Have you seen the Washington Commanders' receiver room? It's scary. Terry McLaurin and Dan Quinn's on the hot seat. Would he get traded in the division? Unlikely. Very unlikely. But if you're desperate, maybe it happens. So here's Jalen Hurts at the OTAs last week talking about A.J. Brown.
2: Pick the right question to sip on, huh? You know, I think for us, you know, we're focused on learning the offense. It really doesn't change in terms of our approach to improve. You know, there's an if. Obviously been a lingering thing, but, you know, nothing can replace all the greatness that we achieved together.
1: That sure sounds like somebody who absolutely has played his last down with his former BFF, A.J. Brown. All right, we got a monster show coming up. Some great guests. Listen, Lamar Jackson. I didn't realize how strange things have gotten in Baltimore, but he's under a lot of pressure. Hey, you know how many playoff wins Lamar Jackson has? 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
14: 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Fun offseason in Baltimore for Lamar Jackson and the Ravens. And I say fun because Lamar got everything he wanted. It's his show now. You guys have seen that Tom Hanks movie, Captain Phillips. Tom Hanks has that containment vessel. The Somali pirates take over. And Tom Hanks is trying to, like, confuse the guys about, oh, the ship's broken. And the guy goes, Mm-mm. Look at me. I'm the captain now. It's my show. Well, it's Lamar Jackson's show in Baltimore. Why? Well, Harbaugh's gone. Now, some people, I think it's probably 60-40, seem to think Lamar Jackson's the reason Harbaugh's gone. That Lamar wanted it his way, and he got his way. Well, if that's the truth, and we don't, I mean, it still hasn't officially come out, but I'm still waiting for Lamar's thank you, goodbye, coach, social media post, which basically everyone does after their great, after the time they spent with, a coach they liked. I mean, Josh Allen was borderline in tears after McDermott got fired, right? I mean, Lamar got what he wanted. It's his show now. The pressure's on. So Lamar spoke this week. And again, some of this language is kind of interesting. You got to parse through it. But here's Lamar Jackson when asked about the contract that he's chasing.
15: No, I just want to keep them, those conversations private. You know, we restructured the deal. And that's what we have right now. What year was that? 2023, 2022?
16: 2022 or 2023.
15: That conversation is in 2022. This is 2026. We're going to leave that conversation in 2022.
14: Yeah, you remember back in 2022, he was asking for fully guaranteed. So the media is like, are you still asking for that? Lamar's much more confident in front of the media now. It's almost like, you know, Harbaugh's gone. This is my show. They got Jesse Minter, a coach. I mean, have you seen the odds for coach of the year? Gambling markets love Jesse Minter. He's coached zero games in his, in his NFL career. Now, Harbaugh was the favorite earlier. Minter has leapfrogged him now. So it's a battle of Lamar guys for coach of the year. And it's interesting because, I love Lamar Jackson as my fantasy quarterback. I don't know if I love him as an NFL quarterback. He has two MVPs. The numbers, the advanced stats have historically been great. He did dip to 23rd last year in EPA. Not great. One of his worst seasons. And the thing that I don't like is at 29, we've seen a steady decline the last 3 years in rushes. Well, that was his superpower, the dual threat action. I can spin it downfield. I can hit the crossing routes. And if you guys have everybody locked up, well, I'm just going to tuck and run because I'm faster than just about anybody. And I can dance my way through the raindrops and get to the end zone. We're seeing less and less of that. So if he's now running less, and I would say there's more pressure on him. Like, guys, if we're being completely honest, and I keep mentioning this, like, for whatever reason, Lamar escapes criticism. Well, they didn't beat the Bills because Mark Andrews dropped that 2-point conversion. Never mind Lamar was bad in the first half. Well, that game against the Chiefs, they were at home. Remember, I bet on the Ravens that day. I loved them in that game at home in the AFC Championship. Well, that was a bad game plan. That was a horrible game plan. They didn't run the football. What were they thinking? Like, for whatever reason, in all the big playoff games, Lamar just, he doesn't get blamed. And you saw his playoff record there on the screen, 3-5. Now, I know, J-Mac, all you do is you say wins are not a quarterback stat. They're a team stat. Correct. So Josh Allen and his team have 8 playoff wins. Drake May and the Patriots have 3 playoff wins. Well, all of them last year. Lamar Jackson has 3 playoff wins in his esteemed career. He has 2 MVPs and 3 playoff wins. I mean, if you're making a list, who are the quarterbacks under the most pressure this year? I think, you know, Justin Herbert has to be up there, right? Justin Herbert doesn't have a playoff win. And he's thought of as one of the best quarterbacks in the league. Now, I had my tiers yesterday. I didn't have Herbert in the top tier. I had Lamar in the top tier. But the guys in the top tier win playoff games in Super Bowls. Just not Josh Allen yet, but he's got 8 playoff wins. And it's like, what do we do with Lamar? Like, is there another quarterback under pressure? CJ Stroud? Maybe. By the way, 3 playoff wins with the Texans. But like, it's got to be Lamar. If you run your coach out of town, you're about to get a new contract. Isn't it kind of your show? I think the pressure is on Lamar in Baltimore. They made it's a tough decision. Do you keep the quarterback? The face of the franchise, the star, the engine. Or do you keep the Super Bowl winning coach? Well, they made their decision. We'll see how that works out for them. Let's go to Rachel Nichols with the news.
17: No.
18: Turn on the news.
17: This is the Herd Line News.
18: Jason, let's stay in the NFL. And I want to start with this story that raised eyebrows across the league. I know you saw this headline, right? Justin Herbert skipped the first week of OTAs to fly to Europe to support his girlfriend, yes, Madison Beer, on her music tour. Now, if you're saying to yourself, missing practices to, quote, support your girlfriend, what was that conversation with Jim Harbaugh like? Well, it might not have gone how you think. Take a listen.
19: My first reaction was, do you need a ride to the airport? You know, he's just been somebody that he's just here all the time. I mean, it's times I've wanted to shoo him out of the building. He's at every voluntary, every non-voluntary workout. I'm the same guy that broke his hand, and then he was here the next day practicing, the next game, stiff-arming guys. So, yeah, I was happy, you know, good balance.
18: I thought this actually brought up kind of an interesting question, because it wasn't like that long ago that guys didn't even want to ask off a regular season game in baseball because the birth of their first child, right? Or something like that. And then it became like, okay, you can miss a game for your kid being born. Not the Super Bowl, of course, but, you know, miss a game somewhere. What do you think, sort of, what's the scale? Like, what can you miss for supporting your girlfriend? And does it matter? Obviously, it's an OTA. Where are you on this?
14: Yeah, no, this is a great question. It's a fun topic. I mean, again, we said A.J. Brown wasn't there yesterday for the Eagles. We don't know where he, maybe he's, you know, on his honeymoon with his new wife. I don't know. Lamar has missed. Aaron Rodgers famously went to Egypt. Now, that's a little different, right? You could schedule a trip to Egypt anytime. He just happened to schedule it when there were OTAs, right? So Herbert doesn't have control over his girlfriend, who, by the way, is, they're at Laker games together. She's a, is she a budding pop star or is she a pop
18: She's
14: star?
18: She's an influencer who's trying or launching a music career.
14: Music career. Okay. Now that I hear the excuse, I don't have a major issue with this. Do you, Rachel?
18: No, I think the combination of it's OTAs, as you said, guys miss OTAs for lots of reasons. By the way, I think we know why A.J. Brown is missing OTAs.
14: Oh, why?
18: I digress. I don't know. Something's going on there. You just talked about it. You know, it's OTAs, and Jim makes a great point. I mean, this is a guy who's in the building all the time.
14: Yeah.
18: So what is he really missing that he doesn't already know? But it's interesting to see things go back and forth. And I think, you know, I mean, you and I are the same. We get sick. We don't miss work.
14: Yeah, I haven't missed a day, I don't think, since I started at FS1. Almost 10 years ago. The anniversary is coming up in like 4 days, my 10-year anniversary.
18: Aww.
14: Well, a quick question, though, Rachel. I just want to ask, what about the aspect that Mike McDaniel's coming in, new offensive coordinator, new offense?
18: Yeah.
14: Should he not be there with his new OC? I'm sure they're implementing new concepts. Now, the Herbert defenders will say, well, he had like a 4.6 GPA at Oregon. He was a biology major. I think he could pick up some football concepts, Jay.
18: Yeah. I mean, look, Fernando Mendoza was like, I don't want to miss any minute of OTAs. Obviously, he's new coming into the system.
14: Yeah.
18: But also, talk about smart guy. I mean, he's had like 2 business degrees already. So it's just, I think it's a little bit the comfort level. For OTAs, it feels like a little bit the comfort level of the player, comfort level of the coach. I mean, I saw this headline and I was like, ooh, what did Jim Harbaugh have to say about that? Because we know how intense Jim Harbaugh is. But
14: by the way, the staff tells me Madison Beer has 39 million followers on IG.
18: I told you, she's an influencer.
14: Oh my gosh.
18: Yeah.
14: 39. What is she like the next Kardashian?
18: I mean, you've got 37 million, so it's.
14: I do not have anywhere near. I do follow her. I didn't know she had 30. Cause once her and Herbert started popping up at Laker games, I'm like, who is this person? Yeah. And, okay. You know, attractive, talented musician. I'm always looking for new musical acts to check out, Rachel.
18: Yeah. That's very generous of you. Doesn't hurt what she looks like either.
14: Yeah. Not at all.
18: Let's go back to the NBA. Mark Cuban has an idea to fix the NBA's problems, Jason, not by shortening the season, as a lot of people have said they should, but by shortening the games. He has joined the chorus of voices who want to go from a 48-minute game to a 40-minute game. He says, look, younger viewers have shorter attention spans, right? It will cut down on fatigue with players. And also, you know, if you're not out there that long, you can't get injured. What do you think?
14: So, is there a choice? Is it Shorter season or shorter games?
18: No, I mean, the NBA so far has said we are not doing either one of those things. And the argument from a lot of people has been like, that totally messes up the record books. If you have shorter games or less games, no one will ever break LeBron's scoring record. No one will ever do this or that.
14: Yeah.
18: What do you think?
14: So you go 48 minutes to what, like the college game, like 40
18: exactly.
14: minutes?
18: WNBA, college, international games, they're all 40 minutes.
14: Here's what I would counter. Is there data that shows, hey, if everybody played eight fewer minutes, we would see less injuries? Like, I don't know. Is there numbers to back that up, or is this just, you know, Mark Cuban deflecting from his political stunt last week? I don't know.
18: Is
14: there anything there?
18: People talking about saving Jokic, 2 minutes a game during the regular season, and that way he'd be better for the playoffs. I mean, these guys seem to think it's cumulative. My take about the record books, I just think this is very silly. There are so many changes that happen in sports that affect the record books. In baseball, dead ball, live ball. In basketball, hand checking, not hand checking. Mm. I mean, the rise of the three-point shot, right? So, first of all, there wasn't a three-point shot. Then there was. That changed the record books. And then how it was implemented in game plans is from this sort of occasional thing to this is how all our guys shoot. Reggie Miller, right? One of the best free ball guys of all time. Just breathtaking with that. He was a top. He had scored the most three-pointers in the NBA history from 1998 to 2011. Now, in the time since, that's a long time. In the time since, he's been knocked down to 7 on that list. It's not like he's 2 or 3. He's 7. Because there's been so many three-point guys now, and like everyone shoots three-pointers. Big men shoot three-pointers. So the game changes for the record books all the time. I don't know. I would like to see less games, but less minutes is a start.
14: So it's interesting. You and I agree less games ain't happening because the owners aren't taking.
18: No one wants to lose $1, baby. You're a billionaire. So, you can't lose $2.
14: Who's the loser in shorter games? Is it the TV product? Fewer ads to sell?
18: Fewer ads to sell, you know, with some people. You know, Mark says fans will like it better because it'll be like more action-packed, you know, younger people attention spans. There might be people paying for tickets, though, who will say, well, you're giving me, you know, this percentage less product. Why are my ticket prices? Yeah.
14: It is weird that the NBA people keep talking about less games, less time. NFL wants to expand more games, more international travel. These are weird times. Everybody wants more or less. There's no middle ground. I don't know. I think the NBA is just fine. I don't know. Other than the flopping, which we're going to be doing in 5 minutes, that's going to get heated. But I don't think, like, I don't, I wish there was an easy answer. I do hate the injuries.
18: Yeah.
14: That's obvious.
18: Right?
14: But I don't know what the solution is there.
18: I don't think these big bodies and sort of the speed that the guys play much quicker than they did sort of in the era they're coming out of. They cover so much more ground. I think it's a mile more per game than it was before. It's okay. It's a tweak.
14: What about expanding rosters? Add a roster spot.
18: Yeah, there's been a lot of question about that, too.
14: Hey, coaches, play your bench.
18: Yeah.
14: Right? Remember Thibodeau would never play his bench last year? And the guys wore down?
18: Yeah.
14: Mike Brown plays his bench.
18: Yeah.
14: Like, play your bench.
18: Yeah. Well, again, I'm with Mark. I think this is a good change, but we'll see if it actually happens. We got to talk about my guy, Jaden McDaniels.
14: No, yes.
18: Come on, Jason. You know it's my guy. I was waiting for you to jump in there. You know my guy. Rookie of the year in 2024. And then last season, did that even happen? I'm not sure it happened. I don't know. Sprains and strains to his knee. Hamstring, left elbow. It was just kind of a disaster season. The schedule got a lot tougher too, but didn't go well. And so listen to what he had to say about where he was and where he hopes to be.
20: It left a bitter taste in my mouth from last year and just how everything played out. So you kind of just go in that off season and just figure out ways to mentally get better physically and emotionally and everything. So, I mean, it sucked. It wasn't like, I wouldn't say it was like what I wanted or it was fun for me because I love football and I love it, but the passion didn't change. I mean, it just made it more kind of like a miserable feeling not be able to go out there and do what I got to do.
18: Now, Jason, you know they changed offensive coordinators, and he's installing a new system to have Jaden under center more and not always be running out there. I don't know. What do you think? Do you feel like that's a good move? It's going to lead to having less injury, better season for him?
14: Yeah, I feel like we've heard that about a bunch of quarterbacks lately, right? Yeah. Jalen Hurts, they want under center more. Because I guess you don't know what's coming.
18: You take everything out of the gun, like, you are more vulnerable. Everybody knows that.
14: Yeah, so we'll see. What do you think of the new OC? I liked Kingsbury a lot.
18: Yeah. I mean, certainly had great pedigree, right? But
14: yeah.
18: Clearly, it wasn't working, right? Because, yes, the injuries, of course, were part of that. But there was just a lot of sort of dissonance between different parts of the offense last year.
14: Yeah.
18: So, I'll take it.
14: If
18: he's happy,
14: good...
18: he says he's happy. He says he likes it. Head coach says he likes it.
14: I mean, how good are the skill position players for Washington? Like,
18: I think everyone on the roster is fantastic.
14: I mean, I just don't know. After Terry McLaurin, I was looking at it.
18: Mm-hmm.
14: It's like Luke McCaffrey.
18: Yeah.
14: Like, look at the division.
18: They had a crop of older players
14: yes.
18: who were just sort of at the end of their peak in 2024. And that, and a low strength of schedule
14: mm-hmm.
18: and some luck, got them to the championship game. Didn't happen in any of those categories last year. And their QB, the best guy on the team, was hurt half the time.
14: Yeah.
18: You know, we'll see this year. And part of the thing, and the guy was hurt half the time, is that this is designed not to have him hurt half the time.
14: Yeah.
18: This is specifically a move to have him less vulnerable.
14: So, yeah. So Dan Quinn, would you agree, hot seat? I mean, NFC Championship, missed playoffs. I think if they miss again, he might... We'll see who's on the market.
18: It's sort of the tone of the season, right? Because last season it was sort of felt like, hey, everything went wrong.
14: Yeah.
18: It wasn't his fault. Everything went wrong. You have another season where it feels like a lot's going wrong or, oh, man, those are some weird head-scratching coaching decisions. Then I think he's more on the hot seat. But I would wait to see that. I think we're maybe a year away from that.
14: Okay. Fair enough.
18: We'll see.
14: Rachel with the news.
0: Well, that's the news.
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14: Listen, I came into the building today thinking we were going to go in on flopping. And I get a little too heated about it. So the next segment, we will talk about this flopping saga. And earlier today, Rachel sent me a clip online of, hey, here's the 44 times SGA fell to the floor in the playoffs, ranked from worst to best. Adam Silver, though, came out yesterday and was like, I don't think this is a pressing issue. What is he talking about? That's next year on The Herd.
22: Hi, it's The Herd. 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
13: All right, strap in, because this topic is going to anger some people, mostly in the heartland, specifically the Dust Bowl. Folks, listen, I don't care how much you like the Thunder or how much you love SGA. You have to admit the flopping is out of control. Okay? And we said this after like game two. The morning after Thunder Spurs games, the autopsy is rarely about the actual play, and it's all about the flopping. And SGA falling to the ground, just faking like, oh my gosh, I got clobbered. He just collapses like he's helpless, and he got shot. I mean, he's just trying to sell fouls all the time. It is a major factor. Okay? And I'm a big soccer guy, so I do know that in soccer, especially the EPL, flopping, or what they call simulation, it was a big deal. You know, the referee's shielded, he can't see, and then you fake it in the box and you get a PK and you get a goal. That was a real thing. So they instituted VAR, and that helps to stamp it out. They also put in some harsh rules where after the match, when they watch the video, if it's very clear you flopped and want to call, you can get a card after that and you can earn suspensions. Now, we had Jovan Buha on the show earlier this week, and he actually talked about something similar with, listen, the flopping's out of control. Maybe they need to treat flopping like technical fouls. Here's Jovan.
14: I think it's hard to assess it in the moment, right? Like, I mean, you can, I don't think we want to add more reviews to the games already. There are too many reviews and the review process takes too long. Maybe you could have retroactive fining or technical fouls for flops. I think that would cut that out, right? Like if imagine Shea getting suspended because he had 16 flopping technicals, that would, I think that would de-incentivize him to do that, right? So I think maybe you could do something like that, but nothing with more reviews.
13: Now, just a reminder, this is not me pushing flopping. This is not some jabronis on the internet. Mike Brown and the Knicks went to a game in OKC this season, and Mike Brown was irate because SGA shot a million free throws, and he's like, this is embarrassing. Chris Finch of the Timberwolves, one of the top coaches in the league, has been beating this drum for a couple years now. You've got former players going online. Terrence Ross is just saying this is out of control. Former great shooter. And then it really hit a crescendo this week when an online outfit called Underdog Sports partnered up with Dylan Brooks. Yes, Dylan Brooks, that same Dylan Brooks who's on the Canadian national team with SGA. And they made a fake video game. If you guys remember the game Operation back in the day where you have to, you know, pull out, do operate on people. And if you hit the side with your tweezers, it goes off and you lose. They did one with SGA and flopping. Now, initially, this was just an internet story. SGA has since sued and sent a cease and desist to Underdog saying, get this off the market. You can't sell anymore. This is inappropriate. Folks, Underdog has responded by saying, I don't know. We're capturing the zeitgeist right now. And they're pushing back. And obviously, they're getting huge promotion out of this. Underdog's a fantasy gambling outfit that now more people heard of because they made fun of SGA, and SGA is pushing back. So we also had Kevin O'Connor on the show this week. He's talking, the reporter at Yahoo Sports. Listen to what he had to say about the Thunder smiling at refs and really selling stuff.
15: I think there's two sides of it. The Thunder do complain more. I think they try to work the officials more, almost sometimes with like a smile on their face, right? When they try to do it, a little bit of manipulation tactic that way, rather than just outwardly crying about it, like you see Luka do and other stars have done over the years. And SGA definitely does embellish and fall more often than others. That said, all of that said, it's not like the Thunder are outliers in free throw rate this entire postseason. They're not being rewarded with it, with this flopping and flailing around.
13: Yes, to be clear, it's less about free throw rate, and it's more about just simply the theatrics, the flopping, the falling, the selling calls. And that the worst part is SGA is a really good player. We're talking about the league's two-time MVP getting his pants pulled down by a national audience who's calling him a flopper. This is an incredible chart here that our staff put together. Here are the players in this century who have made more free throws than baskets in the postseason. SGA tops the list. He's got more made free throws than he does baskets. I mean, is it not a terrible look for the league when he makes seven baskets and scores 30 points? You're like, wait, how? Oh, he's selling calls. I mean, Adam Silver, and listen, we don't have the audio. He went on the former punters radio show and talked about, hey, man, players are taught to sell calls these days. I don't see it as a pressing issue. Now, listen, I'm not sandbagging here. Obviously, not everybody agrees with me. Me and Rachel are in alignment. John Hollinger came on and was like, I think tanking's worse than this. I totally disagree. Okay, this is a great draft. This is an exceptional year for talent. Yeah, a lot of people wanted to tank. And tanking got you Wembanyama. Tanking got you Zion. It hasn't panned out. But tanking does work. Flopping also works, but it's horrible. Folks, and Rachel was on this early. She's like, listen, if the Thunder win this, we're going to have a situation now where we're going to have 5 days of talking about flopping leading into the NBA Finals. The New York Knicks, I know Silver's all wrapped up in the Knicks. He is so thankful that the New York Knicks are in the finals, the biggest media TV market in the country. Thank you, Knicks. So he's all geeked on that, and I get that. But I think he's whiffing here, Rachel, saying that this is not a pressing issue. I know Adam Silver is very much in the weeds. He's big online. I'm not saying he's watching us now, but he does watch this show. He's been on the show. For him to say this is not a pressing, I mean, again, the Knicks called out SGA earlier this season, and now they are maybe going to face the Thunder in the finals.
16: Well, look, Adam, specifically the NBA in general, very savvy about their PR. Adam Silver is not going to go on television in the middle of a conference finals and say, hey, our superstar two-time MVP is trying to cheat the rules. Like, he's not going to do that. So that quote to me was exactly what he should have said. It was the exact right thing to say if you're Adam Silver. It might just not be as accurate for the fan experience. As far as the board game stuff, you know, my take always is if you don't like it, then stop it, right? So that's what I say about, you know, those unwritten rules at the end of a basketball game. Mm. You don't like that they ran down the court and scored another point? Just don't lose, right? That's how you stop that. Same thing with SGA. And it's his decision. But if he doesn't like that this is the conversation around him, if he wants his lawyers to send a cease and desist to this board game, there's a great way to stop this conversation. Stop doing it.
13: Yeah.
16: That's easy.
13: It's also a problem when Al Harrington comes on our show and says, I'm like, Al, who's going to win game five? He's like, well, it depends on the whistle.
16: Yeah.
13: Like, is that what you want? Like, can you imagine going into a huge NFC playoff game? Well, we'll see how it's officiated. You don't want that crap. Well, you want the players to determine the product.
16: Yeah. And here's where the officials could step in without changing anything. Jovan is actually, it's already a technical foul. So I'm not sure if you realize that it's already a technical foul. They just don't enforce it. So we say points of emphasis going into a season with the NFL, the NBA. This could be a point of emphasis.
13: Yeah. Very dicey topic. Coming up next, we got Ben Volen coming on to talk all things NFL. And yes, there is a LeBron update. Uh-oh, Lakers, be careful.
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31: What the Rams are doing, and this is why I defended the Ty Simpson pick, they're trying to master two timelines. 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The second timeline is have their quarterback without giving up massive draft capital in 2 years.
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32: Here's Jason McIntyre.
13: Hour number two here on The Herd. It's me, Jason McIntyre, filling in for Colin Cowherd. He's back next week, I'm told. Joined by Rachel Nichols. We've had an awesome start to the show. It's only going to get better. Ben Volen, Boston Globe, going to pop over, talk to us here shortly. The latest on the Patriots. I don't know if we'll talk about how Mike Vrabel's doing. Sounds like he's doing great. He may get his guy, A.J. Brown. A lot of other NFL stories percolating But quickly, I want to do a couple minutes here on this latest news about LeBron James. I know, Jay, we're tired of LeBron. It's two decades now. Can we move on? Well, moving on is going to be the theme for LeBron. So Brian Windhorst, you know, obviously, I know Windhorst well. He's come on my podcast. I see him at games. Super nice guy. He's been all over the LeBron stuff forever, right? Went back when LeBron was in high school, he was covering him. Then covered LeBron in Cleveland. And he knows LeBron as well as anybody. And I know there's some hot take artists out there. Well, he doesn't really know LeBron. He doesn't do interviews with him. When you're in someone's orbit for two decades, you know what's going on. And the latest he had was that LeBron is waiting for the Lakers to come to him with a contract. Okay? Apparently, according to Windhorst, LeBron is not going to go to the Lakers and say, we would like a contract extension, please. And I think this goes back to the whole respect thing that LeBron spoke about. Well, not spoke about, but it leaked out that LeBron felt disrespected, aka LeBron was telling people this, by Rob Pelinka and the Lakers. He came to the Lakers, pulled them out of the gutter where they were horrible, one of the worst stretches in franchise history, gets them to bring on Anthony Davis, and they win a title. He has pushed a couple wrong buttons since then. Obviously, Russell Westbrook was a disaster. Some unlucky moments in the playoffs, AD getting hurt, running into that Nuggets buzzsaw, then the Thunder this year. LeBron famously saying, we were out-talented. Listen, it's going to get a little uncomfortable here. LeBron's not used to being uncomfortable, given that he's always called the shots throughout his career. I'm leaving Cleveland. I'm going to Miami. I'm building something. I'm ditching Miami. I'm going to go back to Cleveland and I'm going to win. And he did. I'm going to go to the Lakers. I'm going to win. And he did. But he's 41 now. And there's a ton of scenarios where this goes sideways for LeBron quick. So Jovan Buha came on the show earlier this week to talk about the LeBron situation. He's covered the Lakers for many years. Here we go.
14: The Lakers are going to need to make some moves over the first few days of free agency. So if LeBron, it's in LeBron's right to decide whatever he wants to decide, right? Like he's earned that. But at the same time, if you're the Lakers, you're on the clock here to some degree. And if he wants to take his time and take a few weeks or take a month or whatever, that's fine. But then you're going to have to proceed as if he is not there. And then you're going to have to make some moves accordingly.
13: Yeah. There's a world where this ends great and fine and everything's hunky dory and LeBron's still in the Lakers. But according to Windhorst, if the Lakers come to him and say, hey, LeBron, here's what we got for you. I'm just picking out a number. This is hypothetical. Don't aggregate it. $14 million, LeBron. That's what we got for you. Going from like 50 some to 14 mil. Then LeBron plans on saying, well, what are you doing with that other 37 mil or whatever the number is? What are your plans? The Lakers might say, well, this is what we want to do, or this is what we're going to try to do. And maybe that works for LeBron. Maybe it doesn't. And at that point, he might just say, I'm going to pack it in and retire. Or LeBron could say, man, the Knicks just lost in the finals. They're close. I'll go play for the Knicks for the minimum. A franchise that hasn't won a title in over 50 years. I know I have a checkered history with Dolan. I have a checkered history with the front office. But could they use me on the cheap? I wouldn't be ring chasing because I know they got good players, but I'd be one of their best players. Is there a world where that happens? We keep hearing the Cavs. Why not that? Wouldn't you rather go to the Knicks than the Cavs? There's no unfinished business in Cleveland. Even if the Cavs, you know, are like, LeBron, we want you. I would sooner go to the Knicks if they'll have me. Now, maybe Leon Rose is like, no shot, buddy. Really? You're not taking LeBron on the cheap? If you're that close to a final ring and LeBron's going to put you over the top. I'm just saying this is going to be a fun, exciting Lakers summer. We'll be doing plenty of chatter on LeBron. Whew, I hope it works out for the Lakers. All right, let's bring in our guest, Ben Volen, Boston Globe. Covered the NFL since 2007. I remember when he covered the Miami Dolphins as well. Maybe we'll get to the Dolphins, one of the worst teams in the league. Ben, happy to have you. I'm just curious, right out of the gate, we got an update last night that the Patriots are holding firm. They will not give up a one for A.J. Brown. In return, I don't know, the A.J. Brown market seems to be softening this week, but it could get hot next week. I'm just curious what you're hearing out of Patriots land.
1: So I think the word you just said is the operative one. It's a soft market for AJ Brown. And I think the issue with the Eagles right now is that the Patriots are pretty much the only team that anyone's heard being involved. I know the Rams considered it early in the offseason, moving to AJ Brown and moving off of Davante Adams. I think instead they decided to spend their money on Trent McDuffie, the cornerback. Mm-hmm. And there's really no other team that you've heard, both publicly or kind of behind the scenes, that's really been involved in the trade market. And look, you know, Howie Roseman, the Eagles general manager, is not in the business of just giving players away. He's going to do what's in the best interest of the Philadelphia Eagles. So just because the Eagles can trade AJ Brown after June 1st, it becomes much more palatable salary cap wise. You know, it doesn't mean the trade's going to happen right away. I think Howie Roseman is going to do what he can to try to drum up a little competition for the Patriots, try to get the best offer that he can for AJ Brown. And, you know, the Patriots right now, they're negotiating against themselves. So of course, why would they say, we're going to give up a first round pick when I think it's clear the Eagles want to move on. They want to get rid of the salary. They want to, you know, just move on from, start over clean, you know, with the roster. But there's no real deadline for the Eagles. The deadline is like the end of training camp when AJ Brown's salary becomes due. So I think Howie Roseman is going to hold out for the best offer he can. Let's see if the Patriots decide to just, you know, up their offer next week. Let's just be done with it. We want to bring him in, you know, and have him here for OTAs and minicamp, or if they draw it out, because like I said, the Patriots right now are really just negotiating against themselves.
13: Yeah. It's weird. We're talking about a soft market for AJ Brown. I mean, Ben, I'm looking here. He's 28, turns 29 in June. He's clearly one of the 10 best receivers in the league. Any theories on why there isn't a bigger market for him from contenders? Like, I don't know. The Ravens didn't improve their wide receiver room at all. We saw the Broncos up theirs, the Bills up theirs. Could the Chargers get involved? It just seems weird that people aren't in on AJ Brown. Is it all these sideline theatrics and beefing with Jalen Hurts? I don't know.
1: I don't think it's as much the distraction, though. Certainly the AJ Brown's, you know, temperament. Though obviously Vrabel and the Patriots, you know, they know AJ Brown better than anyone. And yeah, there might be a team who might be a little concerned that AJ Brown could be a distraction. Clearly Vrabel and the Patriots, do not believe that. I just think it's the fact that there's compensation involved. If you're a team like the Chiefs who clearly needs a receiver, you can just go out and sign Stephon Diggs right now for $10 or $15 million and be done with it. For AJ Brown, you're paying him $29 million this year, $50 million over the next two. And you're giving up a high draft pick. You know, the Eagles are holding out for a first round pick. So that's just a lot. And I think teams don't want to give up the draft pick compensation as much. You know, plus he's 29 or he's going to be, as you said, and his knee injury, it's been a chronic knee injury for him. It's not, nothing to sneeze at. I think, teams are a little bit concerned about the state of his knee and how much longer AJ Brown is going to be a dominant player. But to me, the fact that Mike Vrabel and the Patriots want him shows that those concerns are probably a little overblown. No one knows AJ Brown and the condition of his knee better than Mike Vrabel. So if they want him, obviously they feel pretty good about it. But I just think everyone around the league ultimately realizes they might just be bidding against, you know, maybe they could try to up the ante for the Patriots. But I think teams realize that AJ Brown is probably going to end up being a New England Patriot.
13: Yeah. So, Ben, is your guess that the Patriots cave and give the one? Because it is a loaded draft. The Patriots schedule is tougher. You know, I'm not saying they're going to go to 7 wins, but there's a world where, you know, things don't break their way. The Super Bowl loser curse or whatever it's called, hangover. And that pick that everybody thinks is going to be 25-ish becomes 16-ish. And then it's like, oh, I mean, you see the Patriots schedule there on the screen. It's like the rematch with the Seahawks isn't going to be easy. Jaguars made the playoffs last year. Steelers made the playoffs. Bills. I mean, that's a brutal gauntlet to open the season. I don't know. Do you think they end up caving and giving a one?
1: So I wouldn't be surprised if ultimately they do give up a first round pick, but I'd be shocked if it's a 2027 first round pick. Oh. Right? That's next year. You can trade future first. So maybe it's a 28 first rounder or maybe even a 29 first rounder, something way off into the future. Howie Roseman's just crazy enough to accept something like that. It's a pick who knows down the road where that pick will end up. Or I can see the Patriots getting creative and yeah, we're not going to give you a one, but we'll give you this package that's a two and a four and a future two or something like that. So, you know, the Eagles will get their value. They'll get some good picks for AJ Brown, but I'd be surprised if the Patriots gave a first round pick for next year, just because I don't think there's much competition in the trade market, and why give up more than you really have to.
13: That's a great point.
1: So I think that's where it is right now. Howie Roseman's going to do whatever he can to drum up a market for AJ Brown, try to extract the most he can from the Patriots. And maybe he does get that first round pick, but I think it'll be way into the future, not next year.
13: Yeah. I mean, imagine if you told people that the Chiefs would have a top 10 pick this time last year. It was like Mahomes gets hurt, season goes sideways. And all of a sudden, as a top 10 pick to the Eagles, that would be dicey if something happened to Drake May. Anyways, let's move on. I want to talk about Lamar Jackson. He's a polarizing figure, Ben. I mean, the guy's got two MVPs and he has three playoff wins. And we've seen some failures in the postseason.

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1: Lamar's been notoriously difficult to negotiate with, but I mean, like, he's under pressure to win, but like, not really. It's his team. He's not going anywhere. The Ravens have chosen him. You know, the coaching staff, you have a first time head coach in Jesse Minter, a first time offensive coordinator in Declan Doyle. Let's be honest. If things go sideways in Baltimore, they're the ones on the hot seat, not Lamar Jackson. So, you know, he is under some pressure to like rate, you know, as high as Patrick Mahomes and to finally deliver, but he's getting paid. He's got that franchise wrapped around his finger. I don't think Lamar Jackson is under too much pressure.
2: So that's a good point you brought up about they're going to get blamed. So when, you were there when the Patriots had their dynasty and, Brady, McDaniels, Belichick, they were cooking. I've forgotten this because it's about a decade old, but when they had that stretch where they didn't get back to a Super Bowl, who was getting most of the blame? They were getting to the playoffs, but I think they went, what, like 6 years without going back to the Super Bowl, something like that. Was Brady taking the heat or was it parsed off to other people?
1: It was Brady and Belichick both. Right. They kept going to the Super Bowl every three years. You know, they lost in 07.
2: That's right.
1: And then they lost in 10. Then they got back in 14, but they went a full decade in between titles. And there was, you know, big thought have they, you know, not taken advantage of this championship window and can they ever get back to the winner's circle again? And I think Belichick and Brady kind of shared it equally. Belichick caught some heat for, you know, the way that some of those teams were built in like 09 and 10 that had some playoff disappointment. Brady was starting to become a superstar. He marries Giselle. He moves to California. Starts not coming to the off-season workouts, the voluntary workouts. So I think they both kind of shared in some of that heat and you know, in that sense. But they still kept going to the Super Bowl every few years. Brady won an MVP. They had the undefeated season. So, you know, like, I don't know. They didn't have that collapse that you see even like from the Chiefs last year. They mm-hmm. had that one bad season. So, it was just always amplified up to like, you know, up to a 10 here in New England. The expectations were always so high and anything less than a Super Bowl was kind of disappointing for a while. And then they came back and created a second part of the dynasty.
2: Yeah. I asked that history lesson and thank you for that is because for whatever reason, at least it appears to me that whenever Lamar loses in the playoffs, it's, well, Mark Andrews dropped the 2-point conversion or, you know, the kicker missed against the Steelers or we're in the playoffs. You know, it just always seems to be, hey, that game plan against the Chiefs when they were at home in the playoffs. That was a terrible game plan. Like, where's the blame for Lamar? I don't know. Maybe I'm seeing it a weird way, but you've been covering the league for a long time. People handle him with kid gloves. I don't know what it is.
1: I see both sides of that. I do see he has a lot of supporters and a lot of defenders and a lot of people. Yeah, if Mark Andrews just makes that catch on the 2-point conversion, it's a different legacy for Lamar Jackson. But he also, I mean, any quarterback takes an outsized share of the blame and the credit. And I still see, you know, Lamar Jackson. I mean, you said it at the top, you're a national show and Lamar Jackson still has not made the Super Bowl, has not won a championship yet. And so his regular season stats and success, it does, ring a little bit hollow without the postseason success to go along with it. He gets a lot of pressure, a lot is put on Lamar Jackson's plate. And yes, certainly on social media, you hear from a lot of his defenders, but he's got a lot of detractors too. Yeah. And so, you know, he's dealing with a lot. And I think he does a pretty good job of shutting all that out and just focusing on what he needs to do. But, you know, him and Josh Allen both, like,
2: yeah,
1: without the postseason success, it is going to, you know, they're, I think, you know, headed to Canton and the Hall of Fame, no question, but it is going to hurt their legacy in the same way that we talk about Dan Marino never winning one. I don't think Josh Allen and Lamar Jackson really want to be known as those quarterbacks who never won the big game. So
2: yeah, it's weird.
1: In that sense, certainly a lot of pressure riding on those guys.
2: Allen has 8 playoff wins, which is kind of bizarre. I mean, Drake May won 3 last year alone, you know, like CJ Stroud has 3. How's Lamar stuck on 3? But let's move on from that. So there, a video emerged of JJ McCarthy for the Minnesota Vikings talking about the quarterback situation with Kyler Murray. I'm not sure if you're aware of this, but like, I mean, all the gambling odds are saying Kyler Murray's definitely going to start in Minnesota. I like Kevin O'Connell a lot, but man, this GM situation, JJ McCarthy, I don't know. How closely have you

0: followed what's going on there, and what's your best guess as to how it shakes out?
1: Yeah, pretty closely. I'd be surprised if Kyler Murray isn't the week one starter. Now, the Vikings have made almost no investment in him. He's costing them league minimum. They probably won't owe him anything if they have to release him. So if J.J. McCarthy goes out there and lights it up, they will gladly hand the team over to him, and they can cut Kyler Murray loose. Like, the Cardinals are paying him $36 million. So no investment from the Vikings. But it's the fact that they're, you know, willing, that they wanted to go out there and take this shot on Kyler Murray shows that they really are not sold on J.J. McCarthy. Yeah. Don't know what they have at this point. I'm sure they regret handing the car keys over to him last year and letting Sam Darnold leave. And in the worst possible outcome for them, Sam Darnold goes to the team, goes to a new team and wins the Super Bowl for them. So they, you know, those people in Minnesota, Kevin O'Connell, you know, the interim GM there, are certainly under a lot of pressure to perform this year. You know, J.J. McCarthy, he's now entering year three. I just don't think he's shown enough on the field. He's got a great comportment, great attitude, but he just hasn't shown them enough on the field for them to feel comfortable about McCarthy as their franchise quarterback. And so Kyler Murray, I think it was a no-brainer for the Vikings to go out and get Kyler Murray, no investment financially in him. And he's a former number one pick. He's still under 30 years old. I thought the Jets should have gone out and gotten Kyler Murray.
0: Ben,
1: I thought it was crazy that they settled on Geno Smith. So to me, Kyler Murray is like a lottery ticket, and the Vikings were smart to go get him.
0: Wait, is he a scratch off lottery ticket or like a Powerball ticket? I mean, come on. Are you that bullish on Kyler Murray?
1: He's a former number one overall pick, and he's a tremendous athlete. Now, he's never been able to put it together for a full season. He's, you know, you might want to call him a coach killer. Like, he drives coaches crazy with the film study and all. We know that, but there's no questioning his physical talent. Yeah. And if it ever clicks for him, if he ever gets serious about his training, I do think there's still a very high floor. I mean, this guy was the number one pick for a reason. It's not like he's had too many injuries. I was impressed with the way he came back from his ACL, to be honest. So, and you've got some, you know, Kyler Murray's got something to prove now, playing for a contract, playing for his reputation. Mm-hmm. So I think it was a very smart move by the Vikings.
0: Okay. Since you brought up the Jets, and I know they're a laughing stock in the Northeast for like 15 years now, but my Jets, I'm a huge Jets fan. They narrowly missed out on tanking on Trevor Lawrence, had to settle for Zach Wilson. I thought Zach Wilson was going to be the Mormon Mahomes. Newsflash, he was not. The Jets narrowly miss out on Fernando Mendoza last year, right? Have to settle for the number two pick. Ben, I really believe we just saw epic tanking in the NBA. Seven or eight teams really were trying to lose. I'm of the belief your former team, the Dolphins that you've covered, and the Jets are in a race to the bottom. And I think you could toss the Arizona Cardinals in that. We know the quarterback class has a lot of talent. Do you believe the Dolphins, the Jets, the Cardinals, do you think that we're going to see some tanking? Because you just made a great point. The Jets could have got Kyler Murray. They said, we're good. We'll take Geno Smith.
1: Yeah, which I get it. Geno Smith, veteran leadership. Like, you can tell Aaron Glenn, he's on the hot seat this year. So they brought in some older veterans to kind of solidify the locker room and just to, I think, steal a few wins this year and buy Aaron Glenn some more time. You know, the tanking thing in the NFL is tough because I don't think any of the coaches want to lose.
0: Right.
1: You know, ask like Lovie Smith with the Texans. Like, you go 3-14, Gerard Mayo with the Patriots.
0: Yeah.
1: These owners, they talk about having patience. They don't have patience. No. So I don't think the coaches want to tank, and the players definitely don't want to tank. But I think above them, the organization sets up the roster and just puts them in a bad spot where the depth isn't great. There's, you know, a lot of youngsters that you're counting on. The quarterback situation is maybe not the best. And I think that's clearly where the Cardinals, Jets, and Dolphins are. The Dolphins are like an amazing experiment. You've got 90 players on your roster right now in the offseason. They've got over 60 of them are playing on a minimum contract. It's like the most who are these guys kind of roster ever. Just all guys, you know, looking for a shot or on their last chance, you know, hoping for one last, you know, prove it moment. The Jets, you know, what they're doing. I definitely think the upper levels of these teams, the GMs, the owners would love to get to the top of the draft next year. aren't too concerned with wins and losses this year. Yeah, if you can develop a few players and build a little culture, that's great, but they want to get that top pick. Yes. But the owner, the coaches and the players, they're going to play to win. They don't want to tank. They don't care about the draft pick. Yeah. But I just don't think those teams are set up to win very many games. Yeah.
0: So I'll use that to dovetail into Fernando Mendoza. We just saw some highlights of Mendoza, you know, his first snaps with the Raiders. I don't know. I'm on an island, Ben. I would start Mendoza from week one. I know everybody's, well, what's the rush? He's going to have time. Put Kirk Cousins in there. The schedule's kind of tough weeks 2 through 5. Where are you, Ben, on the Cousins, Mendoza stuff? This is not some one and done guy who started 1 year. He's got multiple years of starting at Cal and Indiana. To me, he looks ready as ever to be an NFL quarterback.
1: So we see it all the time with, you know, quarterbacks who are drafted high. The team said they have a veteran on the roster. The team says we're going to be patient. We don't want to start him right away. And they all start right away. If not in week one, by like week five, 95% of these quarterbacks are starting. We see it all the time. And honestly, I think you're better off just going with week one. Forget about the schedule looks hard. Thank this or that. You never know. I mean, the Patriots made the Super Bowl last year, and week one, they got crushed by the Raiders at home. So you never know about week one. And like we saw with the Patriots a couple years ago, they put Drake May in an awkward spot. They were serious about bringing him along slowly as the number three pick. And they had Jacoby Brissett as their veteran leader, and they had Brissett, you know, being the guy leading the team through the offseason. And then through week one, but then it's like, oh, well, Drake, well, we also want you to kind of be the leader too. And Drake wasn't quite sure how to embrace his role. Jacoby Brissett wasn't quite sure how to embrace his. The locker room wasn't sure who to get behind. And, you know, Drake May eventually started, I think, week five, maybe week six at the latest. And, you know, basically September was kind of just wasting everyone's time, like, cause we knew where this thing was headed. And so the Raiders, like, as long as Fernando Mendoza shows an aptitude for, you know, shows that he can handle it, what's the point of starting Kirk Cousins for a few games? I would start Mendoza from week one. And I know that Clay Kubiak and the Raiders have talked about they want to start Cousins right away, but we'll see when we get there. I think you're probably better off. If you want Mendoza to be the man, let him be the man.
0: Dude, listen, that is an amazing point, and not just because you agree with me. I mean, that makes sense. You, a few minutes ago, you said, hey, the owners and GMs, they would love for their team to get a high draft pick, but the coaches and players want to win. What message is it sending to your team? Hey, Mendoza's our future, but maybe for the first 3 weeks, we'll start Kirk Cousins. It's a mixed message, right?
1: Yeah, and to me, it only works starting the veteran if the rookie just isn't ready.
0: You know,
1: it's just like a deer in the headlights. And that's fine. And everyone develops at a different rate. But Mendoza just seems like a really sharp guy. Everyone already in Vegas is raving about him. You know, as long as he goes out there in training camp and doesn't embarrass himself and at least looks like he belongs. If I'm the Raiders, I would just go with Mendoza from week one.
0: Amazing. And not just because you agree with me. That's a great point. Ben Volen, Boston Globe. Good stuff, man. And, good luck this season. Have fun covering, Mike Vrabel and the Patriots.
1: All right. Thank you very much, J-Mac.
0: All right. Great stuff from Ben Volen. Listen, if you do agree with me, obviously I'm going to love it more, but I also like when you disagree with me. And I think we'll have some of that coming up a little later in the show. But coming up next, Rachel Nichols is going to tell us what Mike Brown did this week to get his Knicks ready for the NBA Finals. It's next week, baby. Next on The Herd.
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5: Welcome back. Good stuff from Ben Volen. Now, great stuff from Rachel Nichols. Here she is with Herdline News.
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9: Get excited, Jason. One of the great things about the upcoming NFL season is Joe Burrow is finally healthy, right? It's going to be great to see him getting back to his old self. And the team's been aggressively making moves. They traded for Dexter Lawrence. There's a lot of people buying stock in the Cincinnati Bengals. In fact, there was a story recently, Jason LaCanfora, who you know is a longtime insider. I want to read you some of the quotes he got from GMs around the league. And these quotes are anonymous, but I certainly, he's well-sourced. He says, quote, the last time they had a defense, this is a GM. The last time they had a defense, he almost went to the Super Bowl. And the year before, they probably should have won the Super Bowl. Another GM said, I love their offseason. They might be the team to beat in the AFC. Jason, are you on board with this, that they could be the team to beat?
5: Yeah, I like them a lot. Can we see a game with the new seven defensive starters before we crown them? I still think they have a huge question mark at coach. Mm-hmm. Zach Taylor, I just haven't seen it. It's weird. When they win, Burrow gets the credit. And when they lose, Zach Taylor is the fall guy when it's
9: That's
5: not the defense.
9: That's professional sports.
5: Yes. But it's weird that he's still employed. I mean, listen, you know I'm going to work the Jets into every show. The Kevin O'Connell stuff that we're going to talk about with this Vikings, if it goes sideways and he gets canned, there are going to be teams dumping their coach to go after Kevin O'Connell.
9: Yeah.
5: And I think Zach Taylor, like, if he doesn't win a Super Bowl or get them there, I don't, why are you keeping him?
9: Yeah.
5: Like, has he shown you anything, Rachel?
9: No, I agree with you. And you know the easiest thing to do is change the coach, right?
5: Yes.
9: Things aren't going well. NFL's a little different than the NBA because guys aren't as locked in, so you can kind of futz with your roster more. But, you know, I think so far we have seen a good relationship with Zach and Joe Burrow.
5: Yeah.
9: As we saw in Baltimore, that can sour, right? At the beginning, Lamar and John Harbaugh were totally on the same page. So we'll see how this season goes. If Joe can stay healthy, which is, of course, a huge question mark, then I think it's really more on Zach. What can you do with this? You have one of the most talented quarterbacks in the league. You've got a great defense now, supposedly, that you had a hand in picking. What do you got?
5: So sometimes we forget NFL takes, but just listening to you just now. So last year in the playoffs, no Burrow, no Patrick, no Lamar. They're all going to be back this year.
9: Yeah,
5: what if the Patriots were fluky last year? Look at that on the screen. Bengals favored in 15 of 17. That's insane. They're definitely going to be a powerful team. Schedule is very easy. I don't know. They should win about 11 or 12 games if Burrow's healthy. Now, we do like to call him Glass Joe sometimes because, Rachel, the guy's hurt often, right? Now, I'm trying to remember. Yeah, last time he was fully healthy and played a full season, I think they did a lot of damage.
9: Yeah, they did.
5: AFC Championship game.
9: Yeah, one game away from the Super Bowl.
5: That's right.
9: So, yeah, I don't know. I mean, their only competition in the division is the Ravens, obviously. So, we'll see.
5: What, you're not buying Aaron Rodgers and the Steelers?
9: I'm just saying, man.
5: Wait a minute. Are you not buying them? Come on.
9: I don't buy them the same class as the Ravens and the Bengals. Do you?
5: Yeah, no. Hell no.
9: Thank you.
5: I'm just way more aggressive with my distaste. Plus, he was messing around with the Jets and it was a disaster, so I'm out on him too.
9: All right. I want to get to the NFL schedule, though, because you've seen it, Jason, of course. The kickoff game is going to be a Super Bowl rematch. Mm. Now, this is rare. We don't actually see this often. In fact, this is the first time it's happened in a decade. It's only happened 3 times in the last 30 years. And look, Drake May, for one, he's very excited about it. He thinks this is going to be spicy. Take a listen.
2: I think it's a chance for us to get some extra motivation during training camp. With starting off with a bang, like that, a chance to get a opponent that left a bad taste in our mouth. So I think it's something for us that's gonna really make us work. We gotta bring it week one, on the road in a tough environment, with their they're gonna be hanging their banner, and that's the part of it. So I think it's gonna be interesting, and it's gonna be fun, and it's gonna be a tough task.
9: Look, I get it, and it is exciting sometimes, and I certainly get why it's exciting for Drake May, but I don't know, man. Are the Patriots the most exciting matchup? It's always the defending Super Bowl champions. Is that the most exciting matchup you could do? I'd rather see him against the Rams or the Niners.
6: Yeah. Well, makes you wonder why this game's happening, Rachel. I don't know.
9: Do you know something I don't? Go ahead.
6: I mean, I think Mike Vrabel's had a rough off season.
9: He's been in the news. This was scheduled before. You think that the schedule was done around Mike Vrabel?
6: I don't think I'm the only one speculating that. I think he's been one of the biggest names this offseason, beyond sports, let's just say. My mom knows who Mike Vrabel is now. Okay.
9: I'm sure she does.
6: Have you talked to your mom? Does she know Mike Vrabel?
9: Yes, exactly.
6: Yeah. So a lot of people know that. He's playing in the opener? Oh, let's check that out. Yeah. Let's see how that goes.
9: Look at you, conspiracy theorist.
6: Do you really think that's that conspiracy theory?
9: I do.
6: Huh. Okay. I mean, the Patriots aren't a great team.
9: If I'm the NFL, I'm not putting him front and center on the big night. There's going to be days of conversation about this game leading up to it. There won't be anything else to talk about at that time. The biggest conversation going into your kickoff game is Mike Vrabel's situation.
6: I think curious eyes will want to check it out, but you make a good point. By the way, this Super Bowl was terrible.
9: Yeah, that's what I mean. It wasn't a good Super Bowl. That's why they're not the best matchup for the Seahawks. You want
6: not
9: a good football
6: close.
9: Game. That should be your priority.
6: Every year they showcase the best teams, right? Like the Chiefs are there every year, right?
9: Yeah. So
6: didn't they have, who was last year? Was it Chiefs, Bills?
9: I feel that sounds right. Yeah.
6: It was an amazing game to open. It usually is.
9: Yeah.
6: This is going to be bad, but I'm sure it will get a lot of eyeballs. But we'll see. Maybe I'm just a tinfoil hat kind of guy. I don't know.
9: You're the guy who thinks LeBron's going to the Knicks. So,
6: I knew it was coming. All right.
9: Maybe you are. In fact, you said, let's talk about the Knicks. You said you'll bring your Jets into any conversation, right? The staff has done this for you, Jason. New York, of course, a huge basketball town. So who's going to be asked about the Knicks? Aaron Glenn. And he was very complimentary, as you would expect. Listen to what he had to say about Brunson and company.
7: That is a gritty, gritty team. And it's hard to be a gritty team without gritty players. And it all starts with the point guard. And, I mean, you could tell that the leadership, the fight, everybody follows that. And it's easy to follow that. And he's a guy, and I continue to say this, that leadership really comes down to one word, and that's influence.
9: Right. His T-shirt there said grit.
6: Grit.
9: Right?
6: Yeah.
9: So, I mean, look, we've heard this more, and the Knicks, certainly, I think a lot of their success, you've heard me talk about it for weeks, are you the team that is going to step on other guys' throats? Are you the team that says, you know what, to beat me, you have to come through hell just to get to that basket, right? That is the quality of a championship team. But my question to you is that becoming more important than talent? Because talent-wise, I don't know if the Knicks would be favored in this finals on either side.
6: It's a good question. I like the grit T-shirt that he had there, right? I'm sure you have young kids like I do, and the idea of grit is super important.
9: Absolutely.
6: At this age.
9: Yes.
6: It's hey, how are you going to bounce back from adversity? You know, you're not starting on the team. You might think you're better. Are you going to quit?
9: Yeah.
6: You going to roll over?
9: What's your gut?
6: You got a bad grade on a social studies test. It's not the end of the world. Bounce back. Are you going to go cry and sulk in the corner? I coach my kids in sports, so I have this Butler Bulldog shirt. Gritty, not pretty.
9: Right.
6: And when I coach them in basketball, I usually wear that shirt on the sidelines. Doesn't have to be pretty. I want to see the grit.
9: Mm-hmm.
6: I want to see you get down and dirty and play some defense. And it doesn't have to be beautiful. You just got to win.
9: Yeah.
6: And the Knicks, I think, have that in spades.
9: Yeah.
6: I don't disagree with what Aaron Glenn's saying, even though a producer's in my ear making fun of the Jets. listen, I get it. I understand that he hasn't done anything. He doesn't sound awesome at the podium.
9: No.
6: But I'm going to give him a chance this year. And I love the Knicks. They are so fun. If the Jets can turn into them, thanks to Arch Manning or whoever they get, I think that would be an amazing story And maybe the Knicks are going to be a springboard for New York teams, right? Maybe it's the Giants. Hopefully not. It probably won't be the Brooklyn Nets.
9: No.
6: But we'll see what happens.
9: I mean, look, for a long time, there was the NBA truism about, you know that one. You know, you can't get to the finals or can't win a title without experience. Mm-hmm. I would say number two behind that one is the team that wins is the guy with the best player on the floor, right? Yeah. Whoever's the best player on the floor, that's the team that wins. It's talent, talent, talent, talent. And the best player on the floor, whether you agree with Becky Hammon, whether you think she's ridiculous and Jalen Brunson is the second coming, if you said who's the best player on the floor between Jalen Brunson and either Victor Wembanyama or Shea, what would you say?
6: Well, Wembanyama's better than Brunson for sure.
9: Mm-hmm.
6: I don't know that I'd take SGA over Brunson.
9: I'm not saying you would. I'm just asking.
6: Would you?
9: Look, he's a two-time MVP and he's been there before. So I think all of that counts.
6: Give me the gritty Brunson over the guy walking into the arena with $10,000 leather pants on and a fit straight out of Dolce & Gabbana.
9: No, okay? I'm not arguing with you on that. I think that's the question. But I think Wemby is the better player on that side. So we'll have to see. But
6: yeah,
9: the grit thing, and by the way, the Spurs have grit too. You've seen it over and over. And we'll have to see whether we see it tonight.
6: All right, Rachel with the news.
9: Got the Jets in for you.
10: Well, that's the news.
11: And thanks for stopping by.
10: The Herdline News.
6: All right, from one dumpster fire, the Jets, to another. Kyler Murray versus J.J. McCarthy. It's getting spicy. Both spoke yesterday. You got to hear these sound bites, folks. It is getting ugly in Minnesota. That's next year on The Herd.
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5: All right, we love a good quarterback controversy in the offseason. And I think a number one is the battle going on in Minnesota between Kyler Murray, who has been there for like 3 months, and J.J. McCarthy, who has underwhelmed in two seasons, one of which he missed completely due to injury. Now, we're in the prediction business, guys. This is what we do. This is why we do not get paid the big bucks, but we get a lot of heat when we're wrong, right? There's dedicated social media accounts to look at all these idiots in the media who were wrong about stuff. Currently, I keep seeing this video about Jalen Brunson and how everybody whiffed on him back in 2022. Well, your boy was not in that video because I've been a Brunson fan all along. I've been right on Brunson. J.J. McCarthy, I've been a little less right about. You know, if we ever do where J-Mac was right, J-Mac was wrong, J.J. McCarthy will be in there like four times. Okay, I went on a passionate plea. I like McCarthy. When Jim Harbaugh is stumping for you, I kind of got to listen to Jim Harbaugh. He knows a little things about quarterbacks. But it looks like I'm wrong. So the Vikings GM gets dusted. He was the one who brought in McCarthy. It's increasingly sounding like they were forcing, or the GM was forcing McCarthy on Kevin O'Connell, and it was like a trying to fit a square into a circle, one of those difficult situations. So this week, both quarterbacks spoke. We'll go to Kyler Murray first, but let's just listen to Kyler Murray before I have my take.
24: It's been great. Obviously I know he's a younger guy, so any way I can help him, obviously I feel like, you know, I've played 7 years now going on eight. So I'm considered a veteran, even though I don't see myself as that, give him any knowledge that he needs. Again, you know, we're both, competitors, and I know, you know, we both want what's best for the team.
25: Receptive to hearing
24: criticism? Of course. Yeah, he's overly receptive, you know, and he's always communicating, asking questions, stuff like that. So it's been good.
5: I know Minnesota's cold, but a winter hat in May? Okay. Listen, we're not going to put Kyler Murray's stats on the screen.
6: He's been awful the last few seasons, undeniably. He's injured often. He don't want to run because he doesn't want to get hit. He was good early with Cliff Kingsbury. I know Ben Volen mentioned he was the number one pick, high school legend in Texas, one of the best high school quarterbacks ever. I don't care about that stuff. What have you done for me lately? Kyler Murray last season, 5 starts. They had a stacked offense. Now, some guys got injured, but he had the best tight end in the league, well, one of them, elite young receiver in Marvin Harrison, good running back who ended up getting hurt. The coach obviously wasn't great. Now, McCarthy, he was not great either. In fact, he was bad. 57% completions, bro, with Kevin O'Connell. So here is the media asking McCarthy the same questions they asked Kyler Murray. This is a slightly different tone.
0: You know, it's just like two guys in a classroom. You know, he sits on one side, I sit on the other side, and it's the coach's responsibility to teach us and coach us. So,
1: is there any awkwardness, like, between you two?
0: Awkwardness, you know, it's just like the same feeling, you know, when you're in high school and there's another person on the other side of the room. That's just kind of how it is. So I wouldn't say there's any awkwardness.
6: Oh, dear. I like J.J. McCarthy. I'm rooting for him. That's a terrible answer. And again, he's a young guy. What do you want? Kyler Murray sounded much more polished, both of them addressing the awkwardness. So some of the gambling markets have Kyler Murray like -1,000 to be the week 1 starter. Okay. I don't know how this is going to sit well with McCarthy. I mean, this is a guy who waited and at Michigan was, you know, terrific, led them to the national championship. And again, I know what you'll say. Hey, they ran the ball a lot. He barely threw against Ohio State, blah, blah, blah. Yeah, that's all true. Now go look at the, I think it was the Alabama game. At the Rose Bowl, I remember that, nearly tried to throw a pick on like the second play of the game, and then they needed him to deliver in the fourth quarter in overtime, and he did. I'm just telling you, what I saw with him in Michigan, and again, that was with Jim Harbaugh and a good situation. He's with a good coach now. I mean, I'm kind of pot committed. I like to think of myself as a good poker player. I made the mistake of pot committing to McCarthy, and it's just not looking great for him. What I want to know is, this locker room, how are they going to handle this? My gut tells me, because I remember some Justin Jefferson quotes, they're excited about Kyler Murray because people see, ooh, flashy Kyler Murray. He's fast. He throws a great deep ball. He's elusive. He had an amazing Hail Mary. Do you guys remember that Hail Mary? Like, he's had some great highlights. The J.J. McCarthy highlight reel is basically what? One drive against the Bears in his first career start? He just hasn't done much. I think Kyler's going to get it. I don't know. If you ask me, Jay, what are you really rooting for? The Vikings to be a disaster, them to fire Kevin O'Connell, and the Jets to get Arch Manning and Kevin O'Connell, because that's what I do. I bring the Jets into every topic. All right, final hour, legacy game for Wemby tonight. Get fired up.
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6: final hour on the Herd on a spicy Thursday with a massive, seismic, potentially league-altering Game 6 in San Antonio tonight. Oh, boy, I cannot wait. Coming up in 15 minutes, my guy, Chris Broussard. Do you guys remember when he had a podcast and we would do a segment? He tried to call it Knock Down Jay because he would try to knock down my takes. Oh, man, those were epic days. He'll be joining the show. I haven't talked to Broussard in a while. We do text. He's a good guy, just some misguided NBA takes. No big deal. It should be fun. But first, man, we have to start here with, obviously, Victor Wembanyama. Folks, everybody was sky high after his 41-point performance in Game 1. The hype train was out of control. But over the last few games, Wemby has seemingly come back down to earth, and San Antonio now faces elimination tonight. Victor Wembanyama failed his Game 5 test against the Thunder. He was not good at all. 4 of 15 shooting, 6 rebounds. Come on, bro. You're 7'4", 7'5". You should grab every rebound. And then he ducked the media afterwards. Not great. Not great at all. And it gets to the point where people are starting to wonder, like, shucks. Hey, how can we call this guy the greatest prospect in sports history, not just basketball, sports history, if he can't even win a playoff series against the defending champs? And I'm trying to take a deep breath, guys. I know he had 41-24 in Game 1, and now everybody just expects that on the regular. But we had Al Harrington on the show, former Indiana Pacers forward, yesterday, and he had some interesting insight into Wembanyama, because a lot of people are now bailing. Oh, Wemby, come on, he's not delivering every game. Here's Al Harrington on Wembanyama's struggles.
1: So I know we call him an alien, but I think for some reason he's actually human. Guys get tired. You know what I'm saying? I mean, they're wearing on them. You know, they're playing every other day. And every other day, they're expecting maximum output out of him. Obviously, defensively, there's nothing you can do with him on that end. But on the offensive side, you know, the guys did a great job last night of being overly physical with him, making things tough, making him catch the ball a little, you know, further out of his comfort zone. And I think if they continue to do that, that gives them an advantage.
6: He's spot on. Listen, obviously, the Thunder are going to adjust. They're a great team. I mean, they won the title last year. You know, they go 10 deep. But I do want to preach a little patience, and I know you can't really do that in sports. This is a hot take society. You got to come out firing. He's either the best or the worst. He's awesome or he's chopped liver. Listen, Wembanyama's been great in the wins. He has not been spectacular in the losses. He's also 22 years old. The Spurs won 34 games last year. They won 62 this year. Decent little jump. But J-Mac, wait a minute. Hey, Magic Johnson got to the finals as a rookie. Wembanyama didn't do that. Magic Johnson went to the Lakers, who had Kareem Abdul-Jabbar, who was on his way to being one of the 5 best players in NBA history. Okay? Well, Jason, Larry Bird, Olajuwon, year 2. Those guys got to the NBA finals. Wemby's not even going to get there. Again, take a deep breath. Those guys went to college. Larry Bird in year 2 in the NBA was 24 years old. Olajuwon was 23. Again, slow down. I know you want to kill Wembanyama, but like, take a deep breath. Michael Jordan couldn't get to the finals until year 7. 7. Can you imagine if we have to wait for year 7 for Wembanyama? They'll be calling him a bust for the next 4 years. That's how crazy the media has gotten. It's like, hey, whoa, Jason, Shaq. Okay, that's the guy. Shaq got there in year 3 to the finals. They got swept by the Rockets. Shaq got there. Again, that was his second playoff run. What happened the year before in Shaq's first playoff run? They got swept in the first round by the Pacers, who had the immortal frontline duo of Dale Davis and Rick Smits. Listen, guys, I've wanted to do this my whole life. So any argument you have bashing Wemby, I can just bat it down the way Wemby patrols the lane. Okay, I love this stuff. And again, I'm out here defending Wemby because I believe in him. Can we just take a deep breath? He was amazing in Game 1. Matching that for the entire series is going to be tough. And did you look at who helped him out in Game 1? His second best player was Dylan Harper, a rookie who had 24 points. His third best player was Steph Castle, my man Castle, who's a 21-year-old. His point guard in that game, De'Aaron Fox, didn't even play. So The Spurs are way ahead of schedule. I mean, I think they were plus 6,000 to win the title before the season. Now they're two games away from the finals. Are they going to get there? Well, Wemby has to show up tonight. That's undeniable. And I am of the belief that the Spurs win. They cover the 3.5. I think Wemby has a really good game. And it sets up a Saturday night where you're going to have to scrap your weekend plans. If you had planned to go camping, you better hope somebody's got a generator, because you're not going to want to miss Wemby in game 7. I don't want to go guaranteeing victory in game 7. They got to win game 6 tonight. Who knows? Maybe Caruso goes bonkers again. But I like the Spurs tonight. I think Wemby gets it done, and I think everybody's like, okay, all right, Wemby is back to being the greatest prospect in sports history. I'm getting whiplash from the Wemby takes, folks. Now let's move to the NFL and the soap opera that is the Philadelphia Eagles. Now, I've been out here for a few years now defending Jalen Hurts. I have demanded that Mr. Cowherd, every time he refers to Hurts, refer to him as Super Bowl MVP Jalen Hurts. But the drama is undeniable between Hurts and his former BFF, A.J. Brown. And yesterday, for the first time, Hurts met the media. And of course, he's peppered with questions. Hey, what's up with you and A.J. Brown? And Hurts, you know, very calm, cool, and collected, takes a sip of water, makes a little joke and says, I haven't talked to A.J. You know, I saw the beautiful wedding photos. It looks like he had a great time. I'm happy for him. But yeah, I haven't talked to him since the end of the season. We had a guest on this week who said, hold up. A.J. Brown and Jalen Hurts go way back. They were on recruiting visits together. They were FaceTiming each other. These guys were tight. Now they haven't spoken, not even a text message. You can't hit them with a what up, bro? You want to work out, want to throw somewhere? Nothing? I mean, I think we all know right now it's very problematic. And for some reason, everybody seems to be blaming Hurts. We had James Palmer on the show earlier this week talking about Hurts, and I'm defending him. And you take a listen to James Palmer.
0: Andy Reid told me after Jalen lost to the Chiefs in that first Super Bowl meeting, it's the best Super Bowl performance he's ever seen anyone ever play. And when the stage gets big, Jalen Hurts usually comes through. I've always been told this. I think this is the biggest part. If Jalen fully trusts it, he will evolve and he will change. That's what Sean Mannion has to do, is kind of convince Jalen that these are the things we have to do as an organization to be good offensively. And Jalen will buy in if he fully trusts it.
6: Yeah, it's very weird. Just the drama. It's just never ending. Do you guys remember when you were young kids in elementary school and you'd be sick and you'd stay home from school and you'd watch like The Price is Right and Love Boat? And inevitably, you know, your mom would be watching like a soap opera or something as the world turns. And you just tune in and you're like, oh, this is happening. And you're falling in and out of sleep. So then like, you know, 6 months later or a year later, you're sick again. Same deal watching these shows. And then you notice like, this is the same drama that was happening a year ago. What is the show? And well, it's soap operas. It's the same nonsense every year. Okay. For like 30 years, Days of Our Lives, whatever. I don't pay attention to soap operas now. But I feel like over the last 4 years, whether it's Big Dom on the sidelines, whether it's people blaming Jalen Hurts for a bad performance, people hating the tush push, A.J. Brown upset reading a book on the sideline. I still don't know why they had an inflatable bunny rabbit in the locker room. Like, none of this makes sense, but it's always nonsense. And I could understand if this were my Jets, a dysfunctional franchise, or this were the Cleveland Browns or the Raiders, you know, just bad franchises with terrible owners who were going nowhere. This is the Eagles, who were in the Super Bowl twice in the last 4 years. They nearly beat Mahomes when Jalen Hurts was incredible, as Andy Reid told James Palmer. And then Jalen Hurts was the MVP when they smashed the Chiefs a couple years ago. We were there in New Orleans. Fox sent us down there. I famously, you know, I got to toot my own horn here. I said the Eagles are going to crush them. Eagles spanked them. How is there drama when you have two Super Bowl trips in 4 years and one Super Bowl win? So the absolute latest on the A.J. Brown trade, Ian Rappaport, great reporter, went on last night and said, hey, as of now, there's no deal close for A.J. Brown.
2: As far as the actual trade, though, you know, we're all waiting for June 1st to happen, so the cap hit is in half for the Philadelphia Eagles, and they could trade him. I just don't know that it's going to be like snap your fingers and the deal is done, because the two sides are where they have been, which is the Eagles wanting a first-round pick in 2027. The Patriots, the most likely destination, we'll see if someone else arises, but Patriots, the most likely destination, not being willing to give up a first-round pick as of right now. That means they're not particularly close, and yeah, there's a chance this could drag on for the foreseeable future.
6: Hopefully we won't be talking A.J. Brown into July, and we can wrap this up early in June. All right, coming up next year on The Herd, my guy, Chris Broussard stops by. Is this a legacy game for Wemby tonight? And the flopping is out of control, okay? Hopefully Broussard agrees with me, or it's going to get combative.
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15: All right, we've had a great show, and it's about to get better, if that's even possible. Because this next guest, listen, when I got to, as a young journalist in New York, I went to a couple events, and I'll never forget, I went to a USA basketball game as a media member. I was like 24. And out of the blue, I didn't understand the media room. All these guys are ignoring me. Chris Broussard stepped up and was like, yeah, let me help you out, young fella. I never forgot it. Met him out here at Fox. Great human, great journalist. Chris Broussard, let's welcome him in. The first things first legend, the longtime combatant of mine on NBA topics. But I have a feeling.

0: Chris. We're going to agree on a lot. Let's start positive. Victor Wembanyama, okay. Best player in the league. He's got to show up tonight in what is the biggest game of his career.
1: Absolutely. Look, I think in the macro sense, there's not a ton of pressure. They've already gone far and beyond what people thought they would do this season, as has he individually. But in a micro sense, this game tonight, the pressure's on because he didn't play well. Mm-hmm. Simple as that in game five. And their physicality has gotten to him. Now, he's been up and down all series, right? So he's tended to answer a poor game with a strong game. So I think he's going to come out, you know, like gangbusters tonight. Mm-hmm. The one thing that concerns me, I guess the one question mark, is where's his energy? Because he clearly was fatigued almost from the get-go in game five. And where I noticed it at, J-Mac, was on the defensive end. You could see it offensively as well. He stayed outside a lot. But defensively, he usually is contesting anything he's close to. You know, leaping high in the air to contest three-point shots. He was not doing a lot of that, at least not regularly or as much as he usually does. And that told me he's not only physically exhausted, but mentally. So in these past day or two, has he been able to get himself back together mentally and physically? I think he will. I think he'll play a great game tonight, and I think they'll win and force a game seven.
0: We forget he's only 22, okay? And if he doesn't show up with a dominant performance, he's got to lean on like 21-year-old Castle, 20-year-old Harper. I know Fox is solid, but he had a brutal game five. I'm just wondering, like, what do you expect tonight? More of what we saw from game one Spurs? Because, by the way, since game one, none of the games have been particularly close in the final 5 minutes. Or do you expect like more of a game five?
1: No, I expect certainly not game five, in which they would get trampled. But I don't necessarily expect the nip and tuck game. I usually one of the teams has gotten out to a nice lead and kept it anywhere from 6 to 11, somewhere around there. I kind of expect that to happen again. You're right, though, with the youngsters. I mean, this is almost unprecedented what Wembanyama is trying to do. Bill Walton did it back in 1977, first year in the playoffs, had a team full of younger players and led them to the championship. But no one else can say that. Not Bill Russell, who had the MVP, Bob Cousy, on his team with him. And Cousy had led them to the playoffs the previous 6 years. Magic had Kareem as an MVP that year. Tim Duncan had David Robinson still in his prime.
0: Yeah.
1: So even the young players who have won, led teams to championships in their first time in the playoffs, they always did it with a veteran MVP next to him outside of Bill Walton. So, yeah, Wimby doesn't have that veteran superstar to lean on. He's the leader of the team. And that's why if he can pull this off and win the championship, it will be virtually unprecedented.
0: Yeah, I tried to remind people in Shaq's first postseason with Orlando, they got swept by Rick Smits and Dale Davis and Reggie Miller. You can look it up. Next year, it was when they went to the finals against Olajuwon. All right, let's move to the Thunder. These flip-floppers, it's really annoying. I mean, Chris, I don't think it's a good look for the league that after every game the next morning, all the clips you see are fans, casuals, whatever, splicing together the biggest flops and the biggest ugly fake moves. I mean, they're like soccer players out there flopping and trying to get calls. Adam Silver's out here saying, I don't think it's a big deal. I think he's way wrong. This is, to me, is worse than tanking.
1: Yeah. I don't think that was a good look for Adam. He said, you know, there's a difference in selling calls, exaggerating calls, and flopping. The flopping rule, though, says when you exaggerate physical contact. That's the rule. And they even use an example. If you fall down on minimal contact that wouldn't have naturally knocked you down, that's a flop.
0: Yep.
1: And it's supposed to be a non-sportsmanlike technical foul, or non-unsportsmanlike technical foul, I think they call it. But the other team's supposed to get a free throw. And so it's not about setting new rules or anything for flopping. It's about enforcing the rules that are already there. That's all they have to do. If I was OKC tonight, J-Mac, I would go out and do what they've been doing, yeah. which is flopping. And if the referees let it go, then, hey, you trying to win a game, win a series, win a championship. But if the referees will follow the rule book and call it yep. and award the free throw to San Antonio, OKC would stop doing it. And you wouldn't have these issues that you were talking about. So it's not a good look. If they let it continue to go, then other teams will emulate it. If OKC wins another championship with this strategy, other teams will follow along and it'll be like traveling. All right. They everybody travels now. It's a palming. It's not even.
0: Yeah.
1: They do it just dribbling up the court. And that's how this will become if they don't nip it in the bud right now.
0: Yeah, I just wonder, you know, Mike Brown blasted SGA earlier this season and the refs in a loss to the Thunder. Chris Finch has done it. You've got Dylan Brooks hawking a video game, making fun of SGA. Like, this is getting bad. The fact that Silver's not addressing it, maybe he doesn't want to do it to the two-time MVP. But I wonder if behind the scenes, the refs are like, hey, guys, you need to be aware of this. And maybe we see a technical foul tonight for flopping. We haven't seen one. I don't know if we've seen one all season, but we definitely haven't seen one in these playoffs.
1: Yeah, what I definitely expect to see, J-Mac, I expect a favorable whistle for San Antonio. And I'm not necessarily promoting that, but I thought it was a very unfavorable whistle for them in game 5 in OKC. It wasn't just the flopping. As you said, stuff going around social media. The goaltend by Cason Wallace, the ball off of Chet Holmgren's leg, which everybody saw, like, there were several bad calls. And when these teams are obviously very close, right? I think 9 points may separate them in this series, but they're very close. And when you have two evenly matched teams like this, little things like that make all the difference in the world. So yeah. And look, for SGA too, again, it's been working for him, but he doesn't need it. And it's starting to diminish his greatness. Instead of talking about how he's a gamer, he went out there in a big game 5, had 32 points. He's leading a team without another superstar. Maybe to the finals again, has a chance to win the first back-to-back championships in the last 7-8 years. His second best player is injured. Instead of talking about all of that, we're talking about him flopping and not having the fortitude or the basketball courage of Kobe or Jordan, who went through contact to try to score or use it as a move to get more space. They didn't do it just to draw a foul.
0: And by the way, SGA's having a bad series. He's shooting 38% from the field. He shot 55% in the regular season. Castle's locking him up. And I know the points will say, oh, he's averaging 26. It's not the 26 that he's used to. And I'm sure you've seen the stats, Chris. They're better with him off the court in this series than they are according to net rating. So my vote so far through 5 games is Caruso is the MVP of this series. Who you got?
1: No, stop it.
0: And I know
1: stop
0: he had 0 points in game 4. Who you got?
1: Stop it. This takes me back to Knockdown Jay.
0: Okay, let's hear it. Come on, bring it on.
1: I got Shea. He's averaging 26 Ooh. And 10. It is about winning an advantage. Woo! If Caruso scores 21, everybody's up in arms, which they should be. He's a role player. Yeah. That's great for him. Shea has a responsibility of doing that every single night against the best defenders, because sometimes they're throwing doubles at him. They're loading up on him. And man, look, J-Mac, at this time of year, it's win in advance. Michael Jordan shot 41% against Seattle. He shot 43% against Utah in his last finals. Who cares?
0: SGA would kill for that.
1: He was the finals MVP. I mean, SGA is the MVP, question about it.
0: I don't know if the cowardly media would vote for Caruso, but hell, I think Jared McCain has been more of a spark plug for this OKC team.
1: First of all, Jared McCain is shooting 36% himself.
0: Right.
1: So stop
0: it. This is a guy who averages 3 points.
1: You can't kill SGA, who's out there playing more minutes, out there having the defense loaded up on him, and he's shooting, I think, a better percentage than Jared McCain.
0: He is,
1: McCain is really good. I like him. I mean, Daryl Morey, I don't know what he was thinking. I guess he was forced to by the owner. But Jared McCain has been big for them. All right. So I don't want to shoot him down. But again, it's all in perspective, J-Mac. Like, yeah, nobody expects, if McCain goes out tonight and has 7 points on 26% shooting, guess what? Nobody's going to say anything. Yeah. SGA is wearing all the pressure of leading this team. And so he's not
0: living up to his regular season standards. Caruso's exceeding his. McCain's exceeding his. SGA's, he's not playing good. Castle has him locked up. He can't do anything.
1: If he's not playing good, they wouldn't be up 3-2.
0: No, they're up because of the role players.
1: Do they win that game without his 32 points?
0: Do they win that?
1: The role players have been great. Do they win that series without his 32 points?
0: Well, no. Somebody else would come in and score 20. AJ Mitchell.
1: Oh, really? Somebody else would? Oh, AJ's hurt. So that he's doing it without the two other playmakers, the two other ball handlers on the team. Come on, man. Don't be fooled by
0: this. This is a role player. The role players for the Thunder are carrying them. Hartenstein shows up.
1: Not carrying.
0: Amazing.
1: They've played well. They're not carrying them. They're doing their job.
0: I mean, you look at the postseason, Chris.
1: They need somebody to give them big points and big numbers, and that's SGA.
0: My favorite is if you look at SGA against the Suns, he was incredible. Against the Lakers, a little less so. And now the numbers, look at anything. True shooting,
1: the numbers,
0: field goal,
1: isn't it 26
0: down.
1: And 10?
0: And?
1: Yeah, but they're 26. They're down
0: season.
1: From 32.
0: Yeah.
1: I mean, 32 points a game.
0: He's
1: they're down
0: worse
1: to 26.
0: Than he did all season.
1: Of course, it's the playoffs. You're facing better teams. They know everything you want to do.
0: Castle's
1: holding
0: up his numbers.
1: Usually you play a little worse. Man, win and advance.
0: Yeah, I think he's a little
1: win
0: overrated.
1: And advance.
0: But let's move on to my Knicks, who I guess once upon a time were your Knicks when you covered the New York Knicks.
1: Yeah.
0: Listen, I had a hot take. I think this is the greatest Knicks team in the history of the franchise. I know they haven't won the title, but Brunson, listen, Patrick Ewing didn't win a title. I don't want to go back 50 some odd years to say that's the best Knicks team ever. This team, what they've accomplished, the margin of victory, the 11-game win streak, they're destroying people. Mike Brown not getting enough credit. I mean, Chris, this is historic stuff from this Knicks team.
1: Well, they got to win the championship to be the best Knicks team ever. You can't say they're better than the 70-73 Knicks. 19, because those teams won championships.
0: Well, I don't know. The Patriots
1: it's all about
0: with Tom
1: the accomplishment.
0: Brady. They had Tom Brady and Randy Moss. They were undefeated the whole season, losing the championship.
1: No, yeah, it's not their best team. I mean, that's subjective. There's an objective measure, and it's called championship. Yeah. That you have to win the championship to be the best. Now, if they win the championship, you have a great argument. The interesting thing is, I know, like you said, we don't want to go back half a century.
0: Right.
1: But this Knicks team does play similar to those teams in the 70s, in the early 70s that won championships. A lot of ball movement. Everybody's involved. Everybody's getting their touches. A lot of balance, even though you had two stars in Willis Reed and Clyde Frazier. And that's what this team has. They've got Cat. They've got Jalen Brunson. And everybody's getting involved, getting their touches. That's really what took them to the next level. So, I don't think Jalen Brunson is as good as Patrick Ewing. But if he leads this team to a championship this year and had gone through Tyrese Maxey and Joel Embiid, Donovan Mitchell and James Harden, SGA, the two-time MVP, or Wimby, who we know what he's going to end up being.
0: Yeah.
1: If he goes through all of those guys to win a championship without that second super-duper star, Cat is a star, but without that second, like, first team all NBA type teammate, then I do think you have to say he's the greatest Knick. Yeah. Because to give them the first championship in 53 years, to average 27 points throughout the playoffs while leading them to that championship, to be arguably the best clutch player in the league. I know it, like I said, these are legendary names, Ewing, Frazier, Reed. But I think you'd have to put Jalen Brunson atop all of them if he pulls this off.
0: And my guy Ewing did not win a title with the Knicks, and they consider him the best. Chris, I want to give you a shout out. Congrats on that green tie. I can get the signal. Aliens are green. Wembanyama is an alien. You, like I, have the Spurs tonight. Chris, thanks a lot. Good stuff. Cats Brew on First Things First right after this. Chris, we'll talk to you soon, buddy.
1: All right, man. Later.
0: Good stuff. Chris Broussard. Gosh, it's fun just rapping with him, knocking him down. Let's bring in Rachel Nichols with the news.
2: No. Turn on the news. This is the Herdline News.
3: Jace, let's stay with NBA. I'm going to say that Draymond Green and Karl Towns have what we call, quote, a history. Would you say that? Yeah. Did not stop Draymond, though, from paying Karl a major compliment about the way he's been playing. This was kind of shocking.
4: I've never seen Karl Anthony Towns defend and be as engaged as he is on the defensive end. And what we've seen for years, and this year some, is him get these dumb fouls. He's not even doing that anymore. So I love the focus level and the connectedness of that group.
3: Okay, so it's a little bit of a backhanded compliment. Right. Okay, fine. But I got to say, he's absolutely right. Yeah. I don't think there is any question that the secret from the Knicks going from down 2-1 in the first round to this rocket ship to the NBA Finals is they've completely changed their offense. I mean, you don't see that often in the playoffs. They moved Karl. He goes to the top of the key now, and he distributes. First of all, that gets him more involved. They've also added more running and cutting with the other guys on the court. That gets them more involved. So instead of everyone just sort of standing around, maybe I'll get a shot, maybe I won't get a shot, they're all involved. There's more ball movement. And that means that everybody is more engaged, not just Kat. Everyone is more engaged when they go play defense. So we've seen it. It's a winning formula. They've trampled the East. Is it going to be the key, though, for them really being competitive or even winning the NBA Finals because you're playing against different defenses?
0: Well, that's a great question. Let's see who they face. I'm not dead on the Spurs yet.
3: Mm-hmm.
0: I don't know how the Spurs would match up with Kat. I mean, I don't think you could put Wemby on him because he's actually a good three-point shooter. It's going to be a tough matchup for the Spurs. I think the one on the Oklahoma City matchup would be interesting.
3: Mm-hmm.
0: You could throw a body in Hartenstein at him, who's tougher. Chet's longer. That could be a bit of a wrinkle. But to go back to Draymond Green, that you're right. That is a rare positive comment from basically a Division I hater in Draymond Green. That's what he knows. He goes on and blasts everybody on his podcast.
3: I mean, you got to give him credit, though. You know, he knows ball, so there you go. Yeah. I mean, I'm interested. You know, the one thing that he did in his backhanded compliment is he talked about Kat's dumb fouls, quote unquote. Yeah. I think that certainly either of these teams would have an easier time getting Kat to bite and commit some fouls, maybe, you know, knock him out. And I also think that these teams have more guys who will go at him because he has been a defensive liability at times for them. Now, as Draymond said, he's been more engaged on defense since this new scheme has come in, but that might not be enough if you're playing, you know, elite guys coming at you. We'll see.
0: If you ask me, Jason, who leads the Knicks in stocks, steals, and blocks, I would not have guessed Karl Anthony Towns.
3: Yeah.
0: I would have probably gone OG, but he missed a couple games. Maybe Hart, who's just flying around constantly. Mitchell Robinson doesn't play a ton, but gets a lot of blocks. It's a great stat for Kat.
3: Yeah, absolutely. I mean, they traded for him for this reason.
0: Yep.
3: Let's see if it holds up in the finals. Okay, I got another basketball one for you, Jason, that I don't think you're going to expect. Interesting conversation was being had on the Road Trippin' podcast, which is Richard Jefferson, Kendrick Perkins, and Channing Frye. And they started to debate, who would you rather defend against, Wemby or Steph Curry? Listen to what they had to say.
5: I'd defend Wemby any day.
6: Yeah. No offense. Yeah, give me Wemby.
5: Yeah, give me Wemby.
3: Really?
5: 100%. I thought you were going to say Steph or Shea. I was like,
6: no.
5: Oh.
6: I couldn't even get on the court.
5: Steph
6: is out there.
5: I was watching that last
7: Steph
5: night.
7: Different.
5: Steph different, man. Yeah. Steph is one of the greatest of all time. Everybody's different.
3: Mm-hmm.
5: But if you told me which one is harder to game plan currently, now eventually, Wemby could be up there with the greatest to ever do it.
3: All right, what's your take, Jay?
0: Well, I largely agree with my former men's rec league teammate, Richard Jefferson.
3: Yes.
0: Down the road, Wemby impossible. But right now, of course those guys don't want to chase Steph Curry through a gauntlet of screens. He doesn't stop running.
3: Yeah.
0: I mean, you see the miles run in games. Steph Curry's always one of the league leaders.
3: Yeah.
0: And Wemby, I'm not saying he's easier to defend, but you've seen Oklahoma City essentially force him out to the perimeter.
3: Mm-hmm.
0: Now, mind you, Frye and Jefferson played against Curry.
3: Yes.
0: Plenty. They haven't actually faced
3: Wemby. They've been ruined by Steph Curry personally.
0: Yeah, they've been ruined by Curry. They have not had to actually face the 7'5" guy who could get the ball and score from anywhere.
3: Yes.
0: Do you agree with them or no?
3: I do agree with them, but I also, to your caveat, right now. And
0: yes.
3: RJ said it, you said it, I will say it right now, because the great players, the really great players, every offseason what they do is take a look at what their greatest weakness was in the previous season and go fix it. And LeBron James is a great example. There's so many dimensions to his game that he has now. Shooting, three-point shooting, just the way he moves sometimes, that is so different from the way he was when we saw him get into the league. And it's not just because it is, it's because he worked on it very specifically. Wemby is obviously a worker in off seasons. We've seen that already. But right now, yeah, I mean, look, we saw it again in the last game. You can pack the paint against Wemby, and I know he shoots threes, but it's not like that's his superpower. His superpower is in the paint. Steph Curry's superpower is shooting threes. And you can do that from anywhere on the floor. And guards in general are harder to defend because they can get their shot from anywhere. They can, you know, sort of dive in there and do their thing. And you can't, Wemby is not secretly going anywhere, not slipping under anyone.
0: Rachel with the news.
3: No, no, no.
0: Oh, there's one more?
3: Yeah,
0: okay.
3: I got to ask you about Von Miller.
0: Okay.
3: All right. Von Miller making it clear that he isn't done rushing the quarterback, even at age 37. Unrestricted free agent, remember. He announced he is absolutely playing in this next season. And where? Well, he's been aggressively lobbying for a reunion with the Broncos. Take a listen.
7: I'm playing for sure. I had 9 sacks last year. I fell into 9 sacks, too. You know, we only won 5 games. So 12 of those games, we were behind the ball, and I was able to still, you know, have an impact. I'm not on my last plane. I lobby. I do lobby. I lobby publicly. I lobby privately. So I lobby. I think there's no question the type of environment that I bring to a locker room.
3: He's lobbying. He's lobbying, J-Mac. I mean, look, Broncos legend, right?
0: Yeah.
3: Super Bowl MVP, 10 years there, has the franchise record in sacks and takeaways. I mean, he's was a god in his time. Mm-hmm. But that was then. This is now. What do you think?
0: I mean, somebody's going to throw some money at him at some point to be, hey, we need a situational pass rusher, depth on the defense. I don't know where that is. I mean, he's only 37.
3: Mm-hmm. But he wants the Broncos. Do you think the Broncos should do this?
0: Why not? Yeah, Broncos were a Super Bowl contender, right?
3: Yeah.
0: I mean, at least their win total last season, they're in the mix. I don't see why they wouldn't. Now, maybe they're going to wait. Hey, we don't need you the first 8 games. We'll come get you at the deadline and then add you for the stretch run. Stay healthy. Stay ready or whatever they say. Yeah.
3: Maybe. I mean, you know, if they guarantee him they're going to do that, as you said, you heard him say, he's going to play. So if he doesn't feel like that's for sure, he will go sign with someone else. Yeah. But if you look at what he did for the Commanders last year, we played on like 30-35% of the time, right? That's all he needs to do. He has already said, I will definitely be a backup, like no ego there. And look, the Broncos have some great young pass rushers.
0: Yes.
3: Fantastic. But that just lets him cook when he comes in. The only thing I see as a real problem is the roster and special teams. You know, a lot of guys that age, they're like, I'm not playing special teams.
0: No.
3: And we know Sean likes to mix in, you know, those guys into the special teams coverage. I don't know, man.
0: That's a good analysis.
3: Go do it.
0: Yeah.
3: Make it happen.
0: Big
3: fans
0: lobby.
3: You heard him. I love Von. He's a great guy.
0: Nice guy.
3: You heard him. Go lobby your team. Put it on the message boards. Call the front office.
0: Get that man a job.
3: Yes.
0: All right. Rachel with the news.
8: Well, that's the news.
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0: Coming up next, we head to San Antonio to talk to Jared Weiss ahead of Game 6. Legacy game for Wemby? Nah.
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0: All right, it's time to go to San Antonio for tonight's heated Game 6. Let's bring in Jared Weiss covering the Spurs for The Athletic. tremendous reporter, been around the league a long time. He's battling through some injuries here in the conference finals. Jared, so happy to have you. I'm going to start with a random question about Victor Wembanyama. So as a member of the media who waits for Wembanyama and company to come out afterward, Wemby had a bad game five and then ducked the media. Your thoughts on him avoiding you guys after the game?
1: I want to quote my mom, Sarah Weiss, here. I'm not mad. I'm disappointed. And I'm sure all of our moms have said that to us at some point. Yes. And you know, it's ironic because Victor got the Magic Johnson Award from the Pro Basketball Writers Association for excellence in media cooperation. And he deserved it. It wasn't like a fraudulent award, but he did not live up to it in that moment. And this is the big thing is when you're a star player, you get paid a stupid amount of money. Like I can't even count that high how much they make a year. And that's why I'm a writer. And they, a big part of that job is you show up and you face the music after these games. You're the one that consistently does the press conference afterwards. And look at the coach. An NBA coach has to speak before and after every game without fail. The star player doesn't quite have to do that. But in the postseason, in game five of the conference finals, which is at this point the biggest game of his NBA career, I mean, all of these games now are now the biggest game of his NBA career, he ducked it. And, you know, it's too bad. It's not a huge deal. It doesn't undercut his entire reputation, but it does state to the fact that for some reason in that moment, he wasn't willing to speak. And I don't know if there was some sort of other reason. There have been in the past where there are personal things going on that made it so he didn't want to talk. But in this moment, it just seemed like he just did not want to talk. And that's disappointing.
0: Understandable. And always great when you can quote your mom on TV. Let me ask Jared. So did he set the bar too high with 41-24 in game one? It was so good. It's impossible to live up to that, especially playing every other day. I think they had 3 days off between the last series and game one.
1: I guess it's a nice luxury that having one of the great performances ever is setting the bar too high. Like, yes, my best moments are setting the bar too high for myself. I try to live up to them every single day. We'll see what we can do here in the next 10 minutes. But Victor, his job isn't to score 40-20 every single night. It's just to be consistent and impactful. And that has been hard for him in this series. And I would credit Isaiah Hartenstein and Alex Caruso and Cason Wallace more than I would, you know, take away from Victor. I think Victor has played well in this series. He had, just hasn't played up to the standard that like SGA is setting, where SGA, besides that first half in game one, has been excellent the entire series. And Victor just hasn't quite been that way. And I think some of this is inherent to Victor's game, both in that one, he's in his third season. He's only played like 100-something games in his NBA career. And two, he is a big man still. And I know that he wants to be a forward and he wants to be known as a giant wing, which he is and which he is trending to. But in the playoffs, he has for the most part had to play as a center because his ball handling skills and his ability to find his spots isn't at the level that it needs to be yet. And because of that, he doesn't have the ball in his hands most of the time. And he's not in control of when and how he gets his shots. And so that is a vulnerability that he has not been able to overcome against one of the best defenses that we've seen.
0: Mm-hmm. Do you think we see a little more of the French vanilla lineup with Luke Kornet and Wemby, the double big? I know they've tinkered with it a little bit. Your thoughts?
1: They didn't really use it in the postseason that much. And then they started breaking it out later in this series because I think Mitch Johnson wisely saw that like the battle in the trenches is where the series has been won for OKC. And they need to find a way to get effective minutes for Kornet and take a little bit of burden off of Wembanyama. And I guess they decided that playing them together would at least help alleviate that. And two, they just need to win the rebounding battle. Like the rebounding battle has been so crucial to this series. And it's funny because like 10 years ago, we were talking about playing micro ball where there's no more centers and rebounding wasn't as important. And now it's all about these centers and rebounding. And this is what controls the series. So it's funny how NBA just kind of works in this big cyclical nature over the course of a decade. But I don't think French vanilla is going to be a crucial part of the game plan. For the Spurs, it's been all about, can they not hemorrhage points when Wemby is off the floor?
0: Right.
1: That's what it's been about. I think part of the answer tonight is going to be that Wemby's not going to be off the floor very much. Wemby has to play 42-45 minutes. Like, this is it. The season's on the line. He's got to play the whole game and he's capable of doing it. And credit to him that he was playing like 29 minutes a game and he's bumped that up to 10 minutes or 10 more minutes per game in the playoffs. He's playing pretty much the entire time. He's playing what you would expect from a star. Now, we've seen in the past, these big stars, the guys like LeBron, the Shays, the Currys, they played like 45 minutes. Like, they played almost the entire game when the season was on the line. Can Victor do it? I don't know after that last game. He did not look like he had the energy.
0: Well, it was interesting. Last game, they made an effort to get Champagne going early. I think he had 13 in the first quarter. And OKC did the same for Chet. I see my buddies are betting over 6.5 points in the first quarter for Wemby tonight because they think everybody's just, we got to get Wemby started. Put last game behind you. Do you anticipate feeding him early in this one?
1: I mean, 6.5 points should not be that tough of a line for Wemby to clear in the first quarter of a do or die game. Like, he should be able to do that. And the thing with Champagne getting that hot start was, it was just that the ball was coming to him and he wasn't afraid to shoot it. And I think that's the key is Champagne, to his credit, has not had a good shooting postseason, but he never stopped shooting. Yeah. And I think that's what Victor needs to do in this game is he just needs to keep going and miss shots and do what we're just seeing in the highlight right there. Miss a shot, run and get the rebound, put it back in. Like, he's the guy that can do that. And obviously OKC makes it hard, but the more that he's aggressive, the more that they have to load up to him. And then that's what opens up shots for guys like Champagne. So Victor, take 35 shots. Like, yeah. Mitch Johnson said it after last game. He cannot be taking 15 shots. That's absolutely not. He needs to be taking 25, 30 shots, going crazy. This is what we see the great players do is they don't have to be efficient in these big games, but they have to be overwhelming. And that's what he needs to do. Cause when Victor overwhelms people.
0: 20 seconds, Jared. What's it like seeing the flopping up close? Is it as bad as it looks on the replays that we see online and on watching TV?
1: It's not quite as bad because when you see it up close on a replay and it's in slow-mo, it's so much more egregious. Mm-hmm. So frankly, you don't even notice it quite as much. It's not quite as frustrating when you're in person, but the overall environment of the arena picks up on it and the tension and frustration builds from there. And I think that's what you feel differently that's on the broadcast.
0: Jared Weiss, covering the Spurs for the Athletic and the NBA. Jared, amazing stuff. Get healthy, buddy. Looking forward to seeing you after Game 6 and Game 7. All right, man. Take it easy.
1: Thank you.
0: All right. Jared Weiss from the Athletic. Great stuff. Folks, what a show. Oh my gosh. Just action packed. We're back tomorrow. Probably. I think we made the cut. Hey, listen, Game 6 is tonight. Lock in, Spurs. Get that dub.
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30: Jannik Sinner goes down. The number one tennis player in the world was on a 30-match winning streak stretching back to February, but he fell apart in the second round in five sets to Juan Manuel Cerundolo. This is how it sounded on TNT.
31: And there it is. A seismic upset at Roland Garros.
30: Sinner was up 5-1 in the third set before losing 18 points in a row. Roland Garros was the one major Sinner needed to complete his career Grand Slam. NHL legend Claude Lemieux has passed away at the age of 60. The four-time Stanley Cup champion had just appeared Wednesday night carrying the Canadiens' pregame torch before Game 3 of the Eastern Conference Finals. Daytime baseball, Tigers hosting the Angels. Anaheim currently up 3-1, bottom of the seventh inning. The White Sox have an early 1-0 lead on the Twins in the third. I'm Chris Perfett.
32: You want winners? He went 0-for-14 picking bowl games.
33: God bless football.
32: You want hot takes? He said Patrick Mahomes would be a disaster.
33: Really?
32: You want baseball news? He doesn't even know who Kyle Tucker is.
33: Oh, okay.
32: In his personal record book, Kevin Durant hasn't won a ring yet.
33: I'm just telling you that's what he's doing.
32: You're listening to the man who made falling upwards an art form.
33: It's crazy.
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33: .877-99 on Fox. That is 877-99 on Fox. Izzy is out again. He is sick with Knicks fatigue. Adnan Burke is with us here. He is tired of talking about the Knicks. I am convinced he's not coming in because he doesn't want to deal with me and Taylor. Hey.
34: How quickly does it turn, Stu, from like, oh my God, I'm so happy for the Knicks. It's been 27 years to go. Enough. Can we just start the NBA Finals? And I just think, I love you. I love the entire show. My main impetus for doing the show today was I get to reunite with you guys, and I want to talk tennis
33: yes.
34: and baseball.
0: baseball. And the stars have aligned.
33: Yes.
34: Shohei Ohtani, six no-hit innings and a home run, yeah. And we're going to lead with tennis talk.
33: Yes.
34: Yannick Sinner, go ahead.
33: Yes, I've never led with tennis before. I am so excited you're here. I've never had you here with me to lead with tennis. This is very exciting. For those of you who don't know, Adnan is a part of a special group. I believe it's hashtag Team Fed.
34: Every time you bring it up, it's so great because there's a new audience out there. It's like when Joe DiMaggio, one time somebody asked him, Joe, why do you work so hard? Why do you play so hard? He goes, there might be one fan out there who's never seen me before. There's one listener out there right now who has no idea what Stugatz is about to explain. And it's Go ahead.
33: He is part of a Roger Federer fan club. It is him and Andrew Brandt. I'm not certain who else is in the club. I think it's some guy he plays tennis with every Thursday.
34: Kleinberg.
33: Yeah, Kleinberg, that guy. They cried at Roger's retirement ceremony. They dressed up in Roger's clothes, tennis clothes, when he retired for every match. They love Roger Federer, and they are hanging on to him being considered the greatest tennis player of all time, even though Novak Djokovic, by many, is considered to be the greatest in terms of majors. He is two ahead of Roger, or four ahead now of Roger Federer. And the reason what happened to Sinner today is concerning for Adnan is twofold. One, Adnan wants to see the best tennis players play as far as they can, as deep as they can into a tournament, especially in the majors. He wants to see the best versus the best. And Sinner, who was a point away, lost today in five sets, and that breaks Adnan's heart. But when you consider that Sinner is now out, Alcaraz never started. He never played. He wasn't playing in this French Open. And now the path is clear for Novak Djokovic to tack on another major here, an unexpected major. It will be his 25th, and the argument for Adnan for Roger Federer being the greatest tennis player of all time is becoming increasingly difficult.
34: You nailed it. The end. You guys just nailed my exact point. I'm like, all I care about, as you said, is seeing the best perform as the best. And yes. I said to myself, as long as Sinner and Alcaraz play, Djokovic will never win a major. And even he himself has conceded that. He recognizes that. Like, no, those guys are too good. They're younger than me. They're better than me on every surface.
33: Yes.
34: Alcaraz and Sinner are better. And what happened today, once they said Alcaraz was out with injury, I go, okay, so I could see a Sinner-Djokovic final, but he's not going to beat Sinner. Like, yeah. It's just this guy's younger, he's better, he's faster. And when I went to go play my tennis match today
33: right.
34: with my friend Todd Werwa, I show up at the court, I'm stretching out my hammies, he goes, hey, Sinner lost. I go, what? I was aghast. Yes. I turned white. I raced to my phone in the 78-degree weather here in New Jersey, and I go, and this was the paragraph. After leading 5-1 in the third set and potentially a minute away from the locker room,
33: mm-hmm.
34: Sinner sensationally lost 18 points in a row
33: yep.
34: to trail 0-40, serving for the match a second time at 5-4,
33: mm-hmm.
34: bent over on the court and walked to his chair. Later on, you know, he said it was exhaustion, was resorting to drop shots, serving volley tactics. I was down 3-1 today.
33: Yeah.
34: And I can't to beat my friend Todd 7-5, and I felt victorious, and I did so in 78-degree weather today. I checked the weather there in France, 84 degrees. How can Yannick Sinner not handle 84 degrees? And even he himself afterwards said, well, wasn't that hot? I just woke up this morning, didn't feel very well, tried to keep the point short. Stu, I'm not sure if I can find a better adjective than sensationally lost 18 points. I think heartbreakingly lost 18 points. Agonizingly lost 18 points. Think about that. 18 points.
33: Yes.
34: If I see 18-0 run in basketball, you know, that happens. How about 18 straight buckets in basketball? Imagine a 36-0 run. That's what this is like.
33: Yes.
34: It is incredible. Yes. He was a point away.
33: Yes.
34: I'm in disbelief by it.
33: I know.
1: So, Adnan, I'm looking at the pre-match odds just to get some kind of sense for how big a favorite Sinner was in this match.
33: Oh, Jesus. Imagine you laid money on Sinner today. Go ahead.
1: Sinner was minus 50,000 on sportsbooks, meaning you would have had to bet $500 to get back $1.
33: Someone did it. I mean, they did.
34: Absolutely. Some sick person out there goes, oh, Yannick Sinner, are you kidding? Prohibitive favorite.
33: Yes.
34: I was listening to a friend, Mad Dog, the other day. Mad Dog was like, this guy is the biggest favorite ever at a tournament. He said this 2 days ago. And I wanted to call and go, hang on again. Rafa at the French Open was unbeatable. There's
33: yes.
34: never been a tennis player who is more suited to a surface than Rafa. Of course, you and I both know Wimbledon is the most important one, and Federer has the most Wimbledon titles at 8. Djokovic won behind Roger.
33: Right. Those but are your rules, not mine. I never said that. I mean, no, like, well,
34: you know, that's why I tried to include you. It was a very Stu Gotch personal record. But, like, as you know, but, wait, I never agreed to this. We don't know. You know, Stu. Yeah.
33: Hashtag Team Fed. I know. I got it.
34: But the fact that Rafa was like 58-2 at the French Open, like nobody could beat him. But Sinner, in Mad Dog's words, a fellow tennis aficionado, because there's never been a guy dominating a surface like this, for him to lose, I mean, I thought he would say the odds were 5,000. Taylor would say 50,000 is just absurd.
33: Yes.
34: I want to talk more, though, about Team Fed.
33: Okay.
34: Because I texted my agent the other day who turned 40, and right. I said, whatever CAA can do with this, quite frankly, you need to do this. Now, yeah. It's for me, it's for Brandt, it's for Steve Weissman, it's for Carolyn Cameron, there's a few other Team Fed people. But you're right, me and Brandt are the charter members.
33: Weissman's going to make me laugh every time. Go ahead.
34: So, as Fed heads know, as we refer to ourselves.
33: Oh, he's Fed being heads, yes.
34: Yeah, yeah, he's being inducted in the Hall of Fame this year, right. Okay? August 29th, 2026, on the historic Horseshoe Court in Newport, Rhode Island.
33: Right.
34: So I said to my agent, I go, any of this with which you can help with? The induction weekend goes 3 days. Celebrity Pro Classic, August 28th. Federer is slated to make a special on-court appearance, giving fans a rare opportunity to watch him play on the historic grass courts.
33: Wow.
34: The induction watch party, August 29th. Fans can attend the red carpet pre-show and watch the official induction ceremony live on a massive screen. And then this is the one, the Roger Federer hologram. Alongside his induction, the Hall of Fame's multi-million dollar museum renovation features an immersive hologram experience honoring his legacy. So I don't need to be a part of the hologram because I'm like, okay, that just sounds like a Disney trip. Like it's a little creepy. Roger Federer's a hologram. Really, the watch party is like, is it like going to Madison Square Garden or is it like being outside of Madison Square Garden watching the Knicks play the game?
33: Right.
34: The one really is the Celebrity Pro Classic.
33: Yes.
34: Like this is like when you're there at Tahoe on the course and you're hanging out with Joe Buck. I've got to get on the grass court with Federer. Like this needs to happen somehow. And then you're going to see that picture of me accosting him, smelling his underwear, and then that's going to go viral. Roger Federer attacked by crazed Adam Amber.
33: Yes, I have just to be honest. If you did sniff his underwear, it should go viral. I mean, that's on you. It's not on the internet. I mean,
34: when people see me, this guy's a jock sniffer. I'm like, if it comes to Roger Federer, guilty as charged.
33: Yes.
34: Anybody else, I think it's disgusting and right. Sick. Roger Federer, would you sniff his jock? I'm like, I mean, that's like a usual Tuesday for me. I'm like, go ahead. I mean, I'm sniffing Roger's underwear. I'm like, no problem.
33: Yes.
34: Whatever you need.
33: Why, you got it? Mikey A., are you surprised that once he learned the news about Sinner, and it's laugh out loud funny that Sinner morphed into old man tennis guy because I hate that guy, but are you surprised that Adnan continued with his match? I thought he would quit. I thought it would never start just because he heard the news and he was in mourning. I mean.
34: Right. I was so downcast when I saw it. I go, this is the worst possible scenario because it's like when you realize you're already fighting a losing argument. Because right now, if someone says, well, how could you argue Federer's better than Djokovic? I'm like, how much time do you have? Djokovic is 5 years. First of all, Djokovic is 5 years younger. They're not playing at the same age, right? So you can't say apples being oranges. I'm like, they're not. Roger Federer is 5 years older. For years, Roger was better head-to-head until he got older in his career. And then Djokovic is taking advantage of the fact he's being an old man. Roger's 38 years old, grinding it out at the Aussie Open. And this is a big one.
33: Mm-hmm.
34: If you're only equating it to majors, well, then, Federer is the best. But that's like saying in any sport, like, as you know, they didn't always look at majors as the be-all, end-all of tennis.
33: Right.
34: If so, other guys would be better, right? I mean, you ask anybody who has followed tennis, and they will tell you how majors was not necessarily the be-all, end-all until this generation. Like, if I tell you Andre Agassi only has five majors, like, what?
33: Yeah.
34: Like, I thought he was one of the greatest players of all time. Like, he is. It's just they didn't really focus on majors before that. It was ATP titles, world number one ranking, etc. So my point is Rod Laver, if you ask a lot of tennis people, they'd say he's a top four tennis player of all time. Rod Laver has 11 majors. Like, he's not in the top five of all time. But I'm like, but if you ask people about his sustained play excellence, Bjorn Borg, another great example, retired prematurely, doesn't have the most majors. So if someone says Djokovic is 24, Roger is 20, end of argument. That is not the only way of qualifying who is the best ever by just focusing on majors. Is it a major argument? Of course it is. Should you win the most majors? Yeah. But Roger's 20 and Novak's 24. It's still within the same realm of possibility and discussion. However, to Stu's point, if Djokovic wins the French and then, God forbid, wins the Wimbledon, when it's 26-20, then my argument becomes a little bit more flimsy.
33: So at 26, that's when you'll cave in? That's it. It will take 26. Not this one. You've already advanced it one past this one because you have a good feeling Djokovic is going to win this, and now you're making it two? He needs two more now. Is that what you're doing? The Stu gods are strong in you. I'm proud of you.
34: I'm just changing the rules, and you can bet your bottom dollar. If Djokovic somehow wins into the Wimbledon, you know what? You got to win three more. You got to win the US Open. If you can win three majors in a single year at the age of 37, then I'll give it to you. Maybe I'll give you a coach
33: stat. Just keeps pushing the bar. So you said if you ask anyone, well, we did ask anyone. We asked AI Colin Cowherd, courtesy of Fox Sports, the app. We asked him his Mount Rushmore of tennis. Go ahead, Colin.
2: My Mount Rushmore is Novak Djokovic. Rafael Nadal, Roger Federer, and Pete Sampras. Four different styles. Okay. Four different eras, all with that same killer gene. Djokovic is the metronome. Nadal is the sledgehammer. Federer's the artist. Sampras is the cold-blooded closer. That's the sport's modern spine right there.
33: He's good.
34: AI Cowherd. I mean, he's quick. He's to the point. He's got good analogies. Roger is an artist. On that we can agree. Roger is the artist of the bunch.
33: I have a follow-up for AI Colin, and this is going to be, man, I hope he gives us the answer that we want. AI Colin, who is the greatest tennis player of all time?
2: Novak Djokovic. When you've got 24 majors, 10 Australian Opens, and you're still out there at 38 chasing history, that's the standard. Federer was the elegance, Nadal was the force, but Djokovic is the most complete problem tennis has ever had to solve.
33: Oh my God, he's going to argue with AI Colin. Go ahead.
34: It's just such an absurd argument. I was like, again, he is not looking at the guys are playing all at the same time.

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2: Matheson with a long shot. Anderson with the save, and the horn goes. And the Carolina Hurricanes with a 4-0 shutout win over the Montreal Canadiens. And when we talk to you on Friday night, the Carolina Hurricanes will be one win away from the Stanley Cup Final.
3: I am all over these hockey playoffs. I told you guys before it started, Carolina, the best team in the NHL. We'll get to that in just a second with Adnan Virk. But first, let's go out to Chris Perfitt for a sports update.
4: All right. As you guys have been talking about, Yannick Sinner went down during the second round of the French Open. The number one tennis player in the world was on a 30-match win streak stretching back to February, but apparently met his match in five sets to one. Manuel Cerundolo, he was up Sinner was actually up 5-1 in the third set before losing 18 points in the row. So the elusive career Grand Slam, well, eludes him for this year. NHL legend Claude Lemieux has passed away today at the age of 60 years. Four-time Stanley Cup champion had just appeared Wednesday night carrying the Canadiens' pregame torch before Game 3 of the Eastern Conference Finals against the Carolina Hurricanes. On Thursday, MLB officials proposed a hard salary cap to union officials as expected as part of ongoing CBA negotiations. The proposed salary floor for teams beginning in 2027 would be set at $171 million and a ceiling of $245 million. Jets rookie tight end Kenyon Sadiq is expected to miss the remainder of the offseason after undergoing a hernia surgery. Coach Aaron Glenn called the operation a, quote, minor procedure and expects him to be ready for training camp. And daytime baseball, the Angels have opened up a 5-1 lead on the Detroit Tigers in the eighth inning. White Sox cruising 5-0 over the Twins in the fourth. Back to Stu Gotts and company.
3: Chris, stay there for a second.
4: Sure.
3: I want to apologize for butchering your last name.
4: Hey, I've listened to you for a long time, and I understand the treatment I get.
3: All right, nobody's perfect, you know.
4: Yeah,
3: you know
4: nobody's nobody's nerfed.
3: So bad. 877-99 on Fox. 877-99 on Fox. Why are you throwing your hands up at me, Mikey A?
5: Because I should have seen it coming
3: of
5: when
3: course.
5: You wanted to apologize to him, and that's I'm mad at myself. Not
3: right,
5: you.
3: Right for not knowing. It's on you. It's not on me. I'm not going to change. And why should I? It's worked. Here we are. Adnan Virk is with us. Izzy is out. He's tired of the Knicks. And we'll get to the Knicks in just a second here. Taylor thinks, I feel bad. I really do for Canada. South Florida stole hockey from them. Now the Carolinas. It's unbelievable. Montreal is going to lose to the Carolina Hurricanes. Taylor thinks, this is interesting, Adnan. Taylor thinks that Montreal, they no-showed essentially. And I can't say I disagree with them. They've been a no-show here.
6: It has been stunning. So this is the frustration of being a sports fan. Because, you know, you and I cover it so avidly. You'd think after decades of this, we'd figure it out. And I said to you, Yannick Sinner, primitive favorite French Open, and the Stiff loses tonight. And I said to you, when it came to the hockey, the Avalanche were going to rule the Golden Knights. They were the best team in hockey all season long. And if you said to me, one team's going to sweep, I'm like, yeah, Colorado. Instead, game one, the whole rust versus rest. Okay, Vegas was sharp. Colorado was rusty. It happens. Game two, you lose. You go, okay, now you have my attention. Game three, Colorado was up 3-0. And they gagged. They coughed it up, a 3-0 lead. And they lose 5-3. And then game four was a fait accompli. So you go, okay, well, maybe this bizarro world will continue. Maybe Montreal can sweep. But no, Carolina's been absolutely suffocating. The shot disparity is at least 2-1, if not 3-1. And the Bell Center, there's no better place to watch a hockey game. And by the way, for all the media covering the Cup Finals, too, this could have been an all-time nightlife Stanley Cup Final. Montreal, Vegas.
3: Wow.
6: There will be a lot of bags under the eyes of every single media member. 4 a.m. in Vegas bottle service. 4 a.m. ooh la la. at the Canadian Ballet in Montreal. I mean, it would have been, if you were a media member, yes. like this is the golden ticket.
5: Yes.
6: Montreal, Vegas, give me this every year. This is single-handedly making up for, you know, Florida, Edmonton and the flights going from Northern Alberta all the way to South Florida. But Montreal is gagged. It's been an awful performance by them. The fact they lost both their games at home, you're right, no show. I wish I knew a little more French, but whenever you say no show,
3: right.
6: mon Dieu, it's been awful for them, and they're probably going to lose this series in five. It's
3: yes.
6: brutal.
3: And,
6: the Carolina-Vegas Stanley Cup Final, I'm not sure that whets the appetite of the casual sports fan.
3: Yeah, and poor Sean McDonough could be stuck in Raleigh. Go ahead, Taylor.
7: you mentioned the shot disparity, and the Hurricanes have outshot the Canadiens by 64 the past three games. It's an average of 21.3 the past three games. I consider myself a puck casual as a Ranger fan. I get up if the Rangers make the playoffs. I tune in here and there. The Canadiens, though, it doesn't seem like that great of a strategy to just get peppered all game.
6: This is like in the NFL when you get like out, like time of possession is like 44 minutes for one team and the team with 16 minutes. And yet the team that only had the ball for 16 minutes somehow only lost by a field goal. You're like, oh, they're right in it. I'm like, were they though? I'm like, the other team was pounding it. They had the rock. They had 372 rushing yards. They had time of possession 44 minutes, but they hung in there. That's what it's like. Watch this Montreal Canadiens team. Like they get the puck and they try to get in the Carolina zone and immediately give it up. Like there's zero forecheck and there's zero puck position. Then Carolina has the puck and they hog it. It's almost like the ice is tilted. Two thirds of the time, Carolina has the ice, and that's where there's that shot disparity. This isn't one of those that you go, well, the statistics are kind of lying, or you have to watch the game. Like, no, no, you could just check the box here and go, looks like Carolina's dominating. That would be accurate. Freddie Anderson shutout. Yep. Montreal doesn't take many shots. Yep. Carolina's significantly better. Uh-huh. This series probably done in five. Yes, yes, and yes.
7: And in that other series that Vegas made quick work of, Vegas was under 500 in the regular season. They won 39 games. They lost 43, including overtime losses. The last time a team finished under 500 and made the Stanley Cup was the Minnesota North Stars in 1990-1991.
3: Yes. Special team.
7: With
3: yeah.
7: Dave Gagne
3: yes.
7: as their leading goal scorer.
3: Good team, yep.
7: The Golden Knights are 19-4 since Tortorella took over. Would you consider the Vegas Golden Knights fans the most spoiled fan base in all of sports, where this is their third Stanley Cup Finals appearance in their ninth year as an organization?
6: Yeah, 3-9 is absolutely absurd. You think about long-suffering fans. As you mentioned, you yourself are a Rangers fan. How nuts everybody went in 94, which ended that 54-year cup run. I see this as a Flyers fan. Flyers have not won since 1975. The Vegas Golden Knights show up. The city from which I hail, Toronto, has not won a cup since 1967. And these Vegas Golden Knights, these posers show up with their 4 a.m. bottle service
3: right.
6: and their cool little theatrics. And what the hell is a Golden Knight? Mm. And they just draft a bunch of guys. Oh, we'll take Mark Stone. We'll get Jack Eichel. We'll sign Mitch Marner. We'll fleece him from the Maple Leafs. Oh, three cup finals in nine seasons. Pretty easy.
3: Yeah.
6: I guess we figured this thing out.
3: Mm-hmm.
6: It's unbelievable how spoiled that fan base is and what a job they've done. And like Stu said, it comes into one word. Torts.
3: Yes.
6: This guy was hanging out with Steve Levy doing ESPN intermission. All of a sudden, he takes the job. No one's expecting much. This was a desperation move, to be clear. Bruce Cassidy had worn out the room. He was really tough on the guys. We'll give Torts a shot. He was not signed beyond this season. The contract was 8 regular season games. He's a freelancer. Yeah. It's pay as you go. He's doing what I'm doing today. Like, Torts, to see how you do. Maybe we'll have you back.
3: Yeah.
6: Instead, they go on a run. They win the Stanley Cup Final. He
3: yeah.
6: still may not come back next season. They might win the cup and go, you know what? I miss Leaves. I want to go back to Bristol, Connecticut. It's Torts and PK Subban and Steve Levy. The big question remains not whether or not the Vegas Golden Knights can win the Stanley Cup.
3: Did we lose Adnan there?
6: If they win the Stanley.
3: Okay, there he is. He's back.
7: Yeah.
3: I thought we lost him. I got to tell you, if Torts wins the cup, he should just go out on top. I mean, how could you do it any better than that, right? I mean,
6: if you win at least once, it's like any sport. You have so much credibility and so much staying power. So
3: yes.
6: John Harbaugh wins one Super Bowl with the Ravens, and then it's a lot of mediocrity and disappointment. Like, oh, Super Bowl winner. Tortorella won way back in 2004. 20 years he's been coasting off being a Stanley Cup champion with the 04 Lightning. He has crashed and burned at multiple spots, including the Flyers, and then he gets resuscitated at ESPN. And it isn't like talking to the media, by the way, when he's a coach. I love that. When the guy is a member of the media, it's tough to deal with, but then he works for the media. It doesn't make any sense. But there's Torts working out, and apparently the guys do love him. He motivates them well, upbeat guy. So congrats to John Turrell. Certainly he's done a great job with this Vegas Golden Knights team. But yes, in answer to your question, Taylor, a very spoiled fan base in Vegas and a really criminally underappreciated one in Colorado. That team should have won. Like, this is absolutely egg in their faces. President's Trophy winner, the best team in hockey, and you got swept by Vegas. And one more point. He mentioned the sub 500. I've often said this. If I was a commissioner of sports, any sport, if you're under 500, you don't get to be in the playoffs.
3: I like it.
6: I would watch, great take. I would see the Chargers go 7-9 and win the division. You go, no, you don't get to play now. If you can't be average, if you can't be, we just played a 16 game regular season. Yeah. If you can't be average, you don't get to play in the playoffs. If you look right now at the American League West standings, the Mariners are in first place. The Mariners have more losses than wins. They have played 60 games.
3: Yep.
6: We're going to play 102 more games. If you lose more games than win, you don't get to be a part of the playoffs. The Vegas Golden Knights were a sub 500 team for much of this postseason. And then you get hot for 2 weeks and you win the Stanley Cup. It's ridiculous.
3: Especially when a team who's 30 games above 500 doesn't get into the postseason because we have to put that team in, right? Who's below 500? I mean, it's insanity. It's such a great take by you. It is such a good take. But if you're the Vegas Knights, and yes, they are a spoiled fan base. There's no question about it. They've had it good. And by the way, if you're looking for where hockey is thriving, it's thriving in states that don't have a state tax. Okay. Like, I mean, it just is.
6: Very simple to figure out. Yes. I want someone to go, why is it that all the best players are going to, like, you know, Florida, Dallas, and Vegas? I'm like, oh, I think I figured it out.
3: Yeah.
6: These guys make multi-millions and they want to save every freaking penny.
3: Yes.
6: So guess what? They're not going to play in Canada. They're not going to play in New York State. They're not going to play in those places where they get taxed and where the fans really care. I can just go hang out in Vegas. It's 120 degrees,
3: yep.
6: Bikini-clad ladies. Yep. I'll go to the casino, make millions, no state tax. Who's saying no to this?
3: Yes. We'll get to think about it Thursday in just a second here. Adnan is new to the game. We'll explain it to him in just a second. But since we're on hockey here, your thoughts on one of the all-time greats who passed away suddenly today, Claude Lemieux. Sorry about that.
6: Yeah, 60 years of age. Claude Lemieux was one of the great pests. You know, if you think about in sports, guys who would get under your skin, maybe
3: yes.
6: Draymond Green, to think of the NBA, like Claude Lemieux was that guy.
3: Yes.
6: You put him on the ice, and he was such a great player at antagonizing the opposition. Now, a good goal scorer in his own right and certainly very talented, but I just think of the way he was so good at getting under the skin of other guys. A player who you would say, you know, if he's on your team, you hate it. If he's on your team, you love him. If he's on the team, you hate him. And for him to lose, I mean, this is stunning to see. I mean, this is a guy right now we're focused so much on Montreal and the Canadiens being in the Stanley Cup final. Claude Lemieux is 60 years of age. And I mean, and he won in a ton of places. He was born in Quebec. He was selected by the Habs, but great with the Devils, great with the Avs, played in Phoenix, Dallas, San Jose, along with the Montreal Canadiens. One of the all-time great playoff performers. In the playoffs, a .68 career points per game in 234 games. So this is a guy who was a good player. In the playoffs game, he was awesome. And again, four-time Stanley Cup champion, just 60 years of age. Very sad news that Claude Lemieux no longer with us. Even the recap says, was one of the NHL's most antagonistic players, known for getting under the skin of other team star players. His play would frequently cross the line of legality as Lemieux earned 1,777 penalty minutes in his career, as well as the ire of opposing fans. Famously, he cross-checked Chris Draper, Game 6, the Western Conference Finals. He was a great villain and a heck of a player. Very sad news, Claude Lemieux.
3: Hockey player, Adnan. Hockey yes. player. Yes.
6: That's all you need to yes. say. It's like when someone says it's a goal scorer's goal. I'm like, what does that mean? I'm like, it just means that guy's a hockey player. He yep. knows what he's doing.
3: He should right. be buried in a penalty box. I mean, he really should. I mean, what do you think? Huh?
6: Maybe a little too soon, but you're right. I mean, if you did not.
3: He'd be honored. I tell you, if you told him that beforehand, he would have been like, yep, I'll do it. Let's go. That's me. Hockey player. Yeah.
6: You think of the great Gary Shandling, one of my favorite comedians. You know how much I love the Larry Sanders Show. He said, I want to die. I want an open casket and I want a boxing judge to be there. I want him to start counting. 1, 2, 3. And when it gets to 8, go, he's not getting up. It's over.
3: Yes.
6: It's over.
3: Mikey A, I have to follow him every time he does this. He shook his head. Too soon, Mikey A? Too soon, right? Too soon. Yeah.
5: Yeah, I'm mad at myself again for it was, not seeing that coming.
3: It was meant as a compliment. Anyway, let's get to think about it Thursday. Iowa Sam, give me the imaging.
8: You know that segment, Talk About It Tuesday on Hochman, Crowder, and Solero? This is like that, but bigger and better. And 48 hours later, this is Think About It Thursday.
7: So, Adnan, I saw this question going around on social media, and I wanted to get everybody's take here.
3: All right, hold on, Taylor. Can I explain this to Adnan? Yep. This is Taylor's quest. He is counter-programming a local show down here in Miami, the Mark Hochman Show, with Channing Crowder and Solero. And I don't know why he feels the need to counter-program this program, this show, but they do Talk About It Tuesday, and Taylor came up with a Think About It Thursday. That's how we arrived here, Adnan. I just wanted you to know, and the audience
6: to know.
3: I
6: do like the backstory, too. Yes. Why is this counter-programming? Yes. Think About It Thursday. Yes. Okay.
3: Go ahead.
7: So, Adnan, the question this week is, what are the four major U.S. cities, in your guys' mind, if you had to pick the four major U.S. cities, what would you pick?
3: Hmm. Wow.
6: New York, Los Angeles, Chicago. I just need a fourth.
7: The clear big three, I think we could all agree on.
3: Those are the big three, yes.
6: And
3: big
6: New York,
3: three.
6: LA, Chicago.
3: And Raleigh,
6: fourth,
3: yes.
6: I think. Fort Lauderdale. Who's with me? Yeah. I think in terms of population, I believe Houston might be fourth, which always surprises me a bit. Philadelphia's a city I love. Philly, I think, is sixth or seventh. I'll go New York, LA, Chicago. And because I need the Texas, I mean, I'll go with Dallas. I'll go Dallas.
3: All right. So New York, LA, Chicago, big
6: Chicago.
3: Three.
6: I'll go Dallas.
3: You're going Dallas as your fourth, all right? Yeah, Taylor.
6: Dallas is.
7: So I had San Francisco in consideration.
3: That's pretty good.
7: But I feel like California can't get two representations in this top four.
3: Right. It's a big state. I mean, San Fran is certainly in consideration.
6: I do love San Francisco. Yeah.
3: Dallas is in consideration. That's yours. Houston is certainly in consideration. Go ahead, Mikey.
5: Guys, Boston. Independence Day, when the aliens came down, where did they go? They went to D.C. It's the nation's capital. That's the fourth city.
3: Wow, the nation's capital. You have to call it the nation's capital, right? Like, if you're broadcasting from Washington, D.C., you have to say live from the nation's capital.
5: Live
3: right?
5: From the nation's capital. Yeah. It's the only thing to say.
6: I'm telling you, this was not AI Colin Cowherd. This is real Colin Cowherd. He once smeared D.C., and I've never forgotten it. He said, Washington, D.C. might have the worst weather in the country. And I said, what? And he goes, it's really cold, like bitingly cold, and the summers there are awful. He said, it is incredibly humid, and they have a lot of bugs there. So Colin Cowherd is forever tarnished Washington. And then I've asked people from the, like Tim Kirkson's, you know, Maryland guy, he's like, yeah, he goes, D.C., the weather is pretty bad. It's actually an underrated, underappreciated how lousy the weather is in D.C.
3: Yes. If you guys have time back there, can you ask AI Colin Cowherd for his four major cities in the U.S.? I'd be interested.
7: I think he's on another show right now.
3: He's talking tennis. how do we not include Boston here? What are we
6: Boston.
3: Doing? Yeah. What are we doing? I have New York, L.A., Chicago, Boston.
6: Yeah, listen, Boston is a great sports city. We all know how much they love the fans. It's a great beacon of learning, all the universities that are there in terms of history, the Revolutionary War, et cetera. I mean, Boston's got to be in the mix for sure. I think Mikey makes a case for D.C., Boston.
3: Yeah.
6: Honorary right and vote to Philly. San Fran's in the mix. Go ahead. I think Taylor might go Seattle. Go ahead.
7: So I was just going to throw out a couple other cities just to get your guys' thought.
3: Okay.
7: Atlanta. Would Atlanta like a word?
6: I'm not crazy about Atlanta.
5: Stay over there, Atlanta.
3: Yeah.
6: Way too hot. Yeah. I don't think it's a great sport.
5: Sorry.
3: Yeah.
6: Well, by the way, what is the criteria? Just major city as in just the best city?
7: Just what you consider the four major cities.
3: Yeah, like a major, right.
7: Mount Rushmore.
6: Yeah, that's not Atlanta. That's not Atlanta. No way.
3: Okay, not Atlanta.
6: And now, what's Atlanta got going for? Like, what's the best thing about Atlanta?
3: Nothing. I mean,
5: Lemon pepper wings.
3: That's it. Right.
6: It's way too hot. It's way too bloody hot. And the brakes are cheap.
3: And the traffic's terrible. Go ahead.
6: Yeah, it sucks.
7: So, Stu, we might be a little biased here. Miami? Would Miami like a word? Great weather, great beaches.
3: Yeah, I mean,
7: not the great sports city.
5: Great weather.
6: Not a great sports city. That's my issue with Miami. But the weather, yeah. And my Mikey's point about great weather. I mean, it's like 110 in July and August.
5: I mean, 6 months of the year, sure, great weather.
3: I mean, yes. I'll defend Miami by saying two Stanley Cups and a bunch of NBA titles and the only undefeated team in the history of the NFL. I mean, and the greatest college football program probably in the history of college football. So
5: I don't remember it being a sports question. Yeah.
3: By the way, speaking of teams under 500 making the playoffs, good luck when college football trots out number 22 versus number 3 in the playoff. I mean,
6: that is going to be an absolute grotesque sight to see. The most offensive thing to me, I got to be honest, is the NBA play-in. I would text Adam Amin, my dear friend, the voice of the Bulls, say, you guys are 8 games under 500. What a joke that you're going to make the playoffs. Well, it's a play-in. It's an absolute atrocity. You should have some integrity and just announce we're not going to be in the playoffs. Well, it's not the playoffs. It's the play-in. I don't care what it's called. Whatever the second season is called. Imagine if you recuse yourself. You know what, guys? We lost more than we won. We don't deserve to be there. I would have so much respect for that team. They'd immediately be my favorite sports team. I'd love them forever.
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3: Is Steven Aspen still there? Because he still wants to talk about Mark Cuban. I'm just wondering, guys, back in Sherman Oaks, he's still there? Yes. I have to take this call. Yes, yes. Let's go to Steve, who's in Aspen, Colorado. Go ahead, Steve.
24: He gone.
3: He's gone. Okay. That's why I asked on the front end. Adnan Virk is with us. We appreciate his time today. On a really rough day for him as Sinner loses in the French Open, and it is wide open now for Novak Djokovic to become the greatest tennis player who has ever lived, even though he's already considered
6: by many. Let's see him win 30 majors.
3: He's got four more than Federer, and now he's got to get not to 25, not to 26. He needs to get to 30. Unbelievable.
5: 30, 35, yeah. Whatever.
6: I love the point, by the way, when Stu was explaining earlier in the show what Team Fed is, he glossed over, but more than a few people have been commenting. They go, wait, did he say that you and Team Fed used to dress up as Federer? I once admitted to Stu, when I'm watching Federer, I'd put a headband on and I would mimic certain movements. And it has followed me ever since. I swear, I was in a shopping mall years ago, and this guy comes to me and he goes, hey, love you on the Levitard show. Well, I heard you with Stu Gotsi, like, you dress up as Roger Federer. I never should have admitted that, but yes, I do.
3: It's okay. Own it. You love him. It's okay, man.
6: I got the Federer shoes. I got the same shorts. I'd wear his underwear if I could. It's just disgusting.
3: Yes. Taylor has a Yankee question here. I have a Knick question real quick, Adnan, because I'm down here in South Florida. So is Taylor. We love the Knicks. Mikey A's up in Connecticut. You're in New York a lot. It's just like the city. It's unbelievable, right? You could feel all the emotion, how badly this city wants this team, because it's the only team that unifies us in New York, and you could feel it everywhere, right?
6: We had that great segment, Table for One, which Taylor said to me, Aaron Judge or Brunson. I said, listen, I love baseball like no other, but it's Brunson, because as you said, that's the great unifier. You can't find Brooklyn Nets fans. All of New York, 8.8 million people, and here where I live in North Jersey, it's all Knicks fans. It's blue and orange everywhere, and they're starved for this. Haven't made a final in 27 years, and haven't won since 73. I mean, in some ways, it's unfathomable because you've had to live through Jerome James and, you know, Stephon Marbury and Isaiah Thomas. But in some ways, it's very believable. You go, what do you mean? Of course the Knicks should be good. That's how great Brunson has been. It keeps making me think about, Stu, the amount of people that said, well, not sure about the Brunson signing. I'll never forget certain ESPN pundits saying, no, they should have signed Donovan Mitchell. It's an overpay for Brunson. It's been one of the greatest bargains in sports, period, how great Brunson has been. And even the trade for Cat, people said, I'm not sure about this, how it's going to work out. No, Bridges is shooting 70% from three. Landry Shamet off the field. It went from me thinking that, well, the Knicks, hey, it's been a great story, and they're going to make the East Final, but they can't beat the Spurs or Thunder. Let me tell you something. If they play this good, they're beating the Spurs or the Thunder. Yep. Absolutely.
3: Yep, and that's the problem. People are too confident now. So it's
6: you're good, but before we're saying, I just want to see the Knicks beat the Final, and they go, no way they're losing. No way they're losing. I go, okay.
3: The two options waiting for us, one's an alien, the other one is the MVP. I mean, it's like...
6: That's why you ask Knicks fans, like, well, I think the better matchup is the Spurs. I think. Right. And I'm saying that in a guy in Victor Wembanyama, who might be the face of the NBA for the next 10 years.
3: Yes.
6: That's the better option. The Thunder option, you go, a Canadian back-to-back MVP, Shea Gilgeous-Alexander, talent up and down. The best case, truly, and I hate to say it, that series goes 7 and a major injury befalls one of their superstars. If that happens, start spreading the news. The Knicks are winning the title.
3: I feel like Wemby is already the face of the league. No, I do. I feel like he's already there. So anyway, Taylor, you had a Yankee question?
7: Yeah, so my original think about it Thursday was going to be this question, but I wanted to get more people involved, so that's why I went with the cities one and just figure I could ask Adnan this question later. Adnan, what would the Yankees record be if they only played the AL Central?
6: The record for wins in a season, 116 by the Cubs. If the Yankees only played the Central, they would obliterate that record. They'd be 120-42 because, I mean, listen, they have owned the Royals. They've won like 15 straight games against the Royals. Gerrit Cole, your boy, fantastic yesterday. Schlittler was awesome. They beat the Royals 15-1 the other day. When Ahmed Rosario was going deep twice, you don't even need Cam Schlittler shoving out there, which he did in 6 strong innings. So if you're facing them, the Twins, the Tigers, okay, the Guardians would battle them a little bit. The Yankees will still beat them come playoff time. But, yeah, they push them a little bit. I think 120-42. The Yankees are winning 2/3 of their games if it was only the AL Central. That's how sad that division is.
7: Wow, I had 140-22.
6: The White Sox are a 500 team now. They're better now. The White Sox can take a few games with the Yankees.
7: But, Stu, I have this stat. The past 4 years, including the playoffs, the Yankees have a record of 92-39. Against the AL Central in the regular season and playoffs.
3: It's amazing. It really is. Mikey, what did you just send us here in a group text here? There is a show always going on while we're doing the show. We were discussing Brunson. You sent me something. I couldn't look at it because, I don't know, I'm doing a show. So what happened here? What did you send us?
5: It is old footage of our friend Stephen A. Smith, who was really angry when the Knicks pursued Jalen Brunson in 2022.
6: Thank you, Mike. Mike, I never forgot it. I was like, this is going to ruin this man. Somehow he's become more popular since then. This is a terrible signing. I'm like, this has single-handedly reinvigorated this franchise in this entire great city.
3: Yes.
6: And Screamer A denounced it.
3: Yes.
6: He treated Jalen Brunson like the Antichrist. Like, are you kidding?
3: Right.
6: This is the greatest move ever in Knicks history. He's like, no! Donovan Mitchell, they screwed up. Gabe Brunson, $100 million. Fraud.
3: Yes.
6: Wrong.
3: Yep.
7: So I go to sleep listening to those videos on loop right now as the Knicks get ready for the finals. I believe Stephen A's exact quote was something along the lines of, we push all our chips to the middle for, and he pauses and goes, Jalen Brunson?
3: Well, the pause is when he needs it. And it's funny that Adnan thought that's the thing that was going to end Stephen A. Smith. That was the thing. It's made him bigger. I mean, who cares?
6: I told the truth about Jalen Brunson. No, you didn't. No, it'll make him even bigger. I'm like, okay, that's how it works now. I keep laughing at the amount of people who keep saying New York is going to burn down if the Knicks win. I go, listen. Does it really matter? I mean, enjoy the show, right? No matter what, the cheapest tickets I looked up, Stu, $3,000 to get into the Garden.
3: Oh,
6: $6,000 if I wanted to take one of my sons. Imagine if they lost that game. Oh, I can't do it, but I love the passion.
3: Taylor, what do? I'm on the hook to take Adam Schefter to a Knicks finals game in the first 6 rows.
7: Listen, I love Schefter.
3: Yeah.
7: He's on McAfee's show every day. He's wearing Pacers gear. He's wearing Thunder gear. Whoever sends him gear, he's wearing it. He doesn't deserve a Knicks ticket. Give it to me.
6: By the way, I'm a celebrity here. Like, I love Chalamet. I love Kylie Jenner. Obviously, I love Spike. You know, Edie Falco. They had Steve Levy and Stone Levy, and they name fonted them. There's 8,000 celebrities. So they go, Steve Levy. I texted Levy to me.
3: We're
6: not a celebrity.
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40: And here's what you need to know.
41: The NBA Board of Governors has passed new anti-tanking rules that include expanding the draft lottery from 14 teams to 16, a relegation zone where the bottom three teams get penalized with lessened chances for the number one pick and flattened odds for all their teams and picks. The number one tennis player in the world goes down at the French Open. Yannick Sinner was on a 30-match winning streak stretching back to February. He fell apart in the second round of the French Open in five sets to Juan Manuel Sarandolo. Sinner was up 5-1 in the third set before losing 18 points in a row and misses out this year on his elusive career Grand Slam. And sad news out of hockey, NHL legend Claude Lemieux has passed away at the age of 60. TMZ has reported the cause of death was suicide. The four-time Stanley Cup champion had just appeared Monday night carrying the Canadiens' pregame torch before Game 3 of the Eastern Conference Finals. I'm Chris Perfett.
0: Portions of the show are recorded. You want winners? He went 0 for 14 picking bowl games.
1: God bless football.
0: You want hot takes? He said Patrick Mahomes would be a disaster.
1: Really?
0: You want baseball news? He doesn't even know who Kyle Tucker is.
1: Oh, okay.
0: In his personal record book, Kevin Durant hasn't won a ring yet.
1: I'm just telling you that's what he's doing.
0: You're listening to the man who made falling upwards an art form.
1: It's crazy.
0: This is Stu Gotts and Company, live.
1: Dusty Baker going to join us in about 15 to 20 minutes. That's a name that'll put a smile on your face, right, Adnan? I mean, geez.
2: I love Dusty Baker. Right? Dusty Baker with a toothpick in his mouth. I mean, that is the essence of baseball. It used to be Don Simmers, craggly, round, rotund face, but now it's that Dusty Baker face. And I remember thinking, you know, when he was back in the game of the Astros, everyone hates the Astros, but everyone loves Dusty Baker. And interesting tidbit about Dusty Baker, when I interviewed him at the All-Star game, he told me Seattle's his favorite city. And I said, really? Who's the Seattle's their favorite city? He goes, right. No, I love it because the mountains meets the water. That was a specific phrase Dusty Baker said. So huge fan of the city of Seattle. Plus right. The Northwest. Yeah.
3: No. Adnan, what's a more iconic pairing? Ken Griffey Jr. with the backwards hat or Dusty Baker with the toothpick?
1: Wow. Wow, wow.
4: Great question.
1: Wow, man. I'm not certain it's not UL Washington with a toothpick. I got to be honest. Yes, right.
2: Yes. That's why. I think of other guys with a toothpick. I mean, Dusty is pretty much a signature, but I Stu is right. UL Washington, there's a few toothpick guys along the way. I think it's Griffey in the backwards hat. I mean, you had a generation of people wearing backwards hats because of Ken Griffey Jr. I'm not sure if Dusty started a toothpick revolution.
1: Ohtani threw 6 no-hit innings. I'm starting to get tired of him, Adnan. I really am. Enough is enough. He wasn't satisfied with it. I mean, Jesus Christ. And, you know, people talk about him as the greatest player they've ever seen. I got news for you. He's not. How's that sound? Okay? I mean, he's just not. But, I mean, 6 scoreless innings. He's going to win the Cy Young. It's ridiculous. Yeah.
2: It's crazy, Stu. Generally, I'm not that guy. When people say the greatest ever, I'm like, you know, like, settle down. Like, I go, like, I need to see more than 8 years of Major League Baseball to say you're the greatest ever. Like, there's a reason Willie Mays was a 20-time All-Star. You know, Babe Ruth had 714 home runs, Hank Aaron 755, the rest of it. But I will say this. It is shocking when you say to yourself, like, what is the next feat he's going to do? Because you're right. It's very easy to turn a blind eye to it and go, okay, whatever. 6 no-hit innings, another home run. I'm like, because nobody else is doing this, and nobody will ever do this again. And like you said, most people, if you ask them about the Dodgers this season, it's like, oh, my God, same old Dodgers. Okay, they're playing well. Like, who cares? Like, wake me up in October, right? So it's amazing that a guy can pull off superhuman feats, and everyone's kind of bored by it. Yeah. Like, if I said to you, Ohtani, 6 scores home run, you go, yeah, okay, what else you got for me? Yeah. I've seen him throw 7 innings and hit 3 home runs in a playoff game. That, to me, was more impressive. Like, right. What's the big deal?
1: Yeah.
2: But I'm with you on this whole GOAT conversation. I've said to people, I go, listen, I think right now, if his career ended, he's a top 10 player all time. They go, what, that's it? And I go, I'm saying top 10 in the history of 150 years of baseball. I'm putting him ahead of, like, Stan Musial. He's ahead of DiMaggio. Mad Dog would never speak to me again. I'm putting behind, like, you know, Babe Ruth, Barry Bonds, Hank Aaron, Willie Mays, like a select few people right now. Now, inevitably, can he be the best ever? Maybe. If he's an 8-time MVP, I suppose.
1: Yeah.
2: But to your point, I do like the fact that he's so single-minded in his pursuit of the Cy Young. Because it's like, all right, you've got the 4 MVPs. What's something you haven't done? The best ever Cy Young finish, he finished 3rd in 2022. He's clearly made it a focus and a mandate this year to win a Cy Young. And my son, I'm telling you, he goes, yeah, but he's not going to MVP. I go, what do you mean? He goes, he's not going to MVP. His offense is not as good. I go, listen, he was a 50-50 guy who this year is on pace for 30 home runs. If he gets 30 home runs at a sub-1 ERA, he will not only win the Cy Young, he will win the MVP again. It's insane.
1: How could you be more valuable? I mean, honestly.
2: Yeah, literally, the guy is, it's ridiculous out there. And I kept thinking before they go, well, he won't pitch enough innings for a Cy Young. I'm like, you want to bet? He's now at the point where he's like, well, I'm not sure if I'll hit when I pitch, but if I do, I'll go yard. I'm like, this guy is going to win a Cy Young, barring unforeseen circumstances. It's crazy.
3: Adnan, a good case for his Cy Young, or a good stat or trend for Cy Young. This stat comes from Sarah Langs. Shohei Ohtani is the first pitcher with a home run and no hits allowed in the first 6 innings of a game since Jake Arrieta in 2015 NL Cy Young. Jake Arrieta.
1: Oh, wow. The Arrieta year. Yes. Yep.
2: Yeah. Jake Arrieta was unbelievable that season. Also notable for the fact he was in the ESPN, the body issue, which is always an interesting thing. Like, you know, how much do you want to glorify how good a shape you're in? Although our friend I'm in for Izzy Gutierrez, was Izzy not in the ESPN, the body issue, or at least he had some pictorial in which he was naked? Is that not accurate?
1: Pictorial.
3: I think he was in a men's health magazine.
4: I think he was just ESPN, the body.
2: I want to know more about this. Yes, it was not ESPN. You're right. It was a men's health magazine featuring Izzy Gutierrez. Now that I remember. Russillo, I remember, was taken aback by it. I was like, dude.
1: Well, of course.
2: I didn't know Izzy was in that good of shape. And I'm like, that. And of course, you know, so there's the guys like me and Stu who are just like, wow, I didn't know he was in that good of shape. Like, props to Izzy. Yeah. Then these other guys are going to start flexing. Russillo's like, wow, come on. I mean, anyway. I'm like, what do you mean? Like, that, look at the guy's an eight pack.
1: Yeah.
2: How could you not be impressed by that?
1: Right.
2: Wow, how much you lift?
1: Yeah.
2: You know, what's his flexibility?
4: What's he curling?
1: Yeah.
2: Yeah, what's he curling? Like,
1: so I don't know how Russillo complains about that. I know he's a second floor guy at the gym. Mikey C told us that once. Second floor guys, they take the gym very, very seriously. But I got to tell you, for the amount of time Russillo spends in the gym, you'd think he'd be in better shape. You'd think he'd be more chiseled. You would. I mean, Jesus.
2: Well, he used to always say that there was too much made of the fact he was always at the gym and how many fights he'd been. He goes, like, I'm just tired of talking about it. We get to commercial break and I go, hey, just between us, how many fights have you been in? And without batting an eyelash, 22. I was like, like you don't want to be known as that guy. You don't want to be featured as a pugilist. Yet you knew immediately off the top of your head. And the number was 22. How many fights have I been in? Zero. I've never been in a fight. Zero. Okay. I think once I threw a punch at a guy and my friends are like, what are you doing? And they jumped in and saved me. Before I got my ass kicked. 22. How many fights are you in? Jeez, the mean streets of Martha's Vineyard and then Boston for Ryan Russillo. But yeah, he's what he would do, I mean, maybe Mike knows this about his strategy as well. He would lift, but also have all his papers there. So like he's, you know, he gets his lift in and then he'd be like highlighting stuff. He's gonna be the only guy ever curling and benching and then highlighting NBA box scores and like information is going to do the show. I mean, it's incredible multitasking.
1: You will find this incredible to believe, but Mikey C is also a second floor guy at the gym. He's the only guy. Yes, he smokes cigarettes in between reps. I mean, it's unbelievable.
2: See, that I like. He's getting in a dart. He's helping himself and he's healing himself and then he's killing himself. Like that's me. I like. I'm like Mikey C is playing for the time. Like I'm going to enjoy this. I'm going to live my life to the fullest. I'll tell you something else about Russillo, which was a great tip he told me, which I've been thinking about a lot recently. He had two gym memberships all the time. And I said, why? And he goes, if you go to one gym all the time, it gets boring and monotonous. And I must say, in Paramus, New Jersey, Crunch Fitness, I've been there 6 years and I go, I just hate going to the gym now. It's the same stupid faces all the time.
1: Right, yeah.
2: Aralex, and I was like, you know, Russillo was onto something. Now, I don't know if I had two gym memberships at the same time.
1: Right.
2: I might just quit this gym and go somewhere else.
1: Yeah.
2: But imagine Russillo going, oh, it's Wednesday. I have to go to the gym in West Hartford. Oh, it's Thursday. I'm going to the gym in Avon, Connecticut today. Like, he had a schedule for the gym. It's crazy.
1: I tell you, you know what they say about guys who have two gym memberships, right?
3: You have none.
1: Yeah.
4: That's why I've got two.
1: Right.
2: You have two gym memberships. You have none.
1: Right. And again, two memberships and the amount of time he spends there, you'd think he'd be in better shape. I mean, I say that lovingly, even though he hates me. Anyway.
2: No, that's not true. Russillo definitely has love.
1: Well, I don't know if he does or not. I got to be honest with you. I took a shot at him once. He still hasn't gotten over it. I feel bad.
2: Really?
1: I feel terrible. Yes. I'm trying to mend fences lately, man. I'm trying to repair my relationship with Michael Wilbon. I'm trying to repair. I am. And I went a long way over the weekend at Northwestern when he spoke to my daughter for 15 minutes after the game. So much so, I think he's coming on the show tomorrow. How about that?
2: Oh, my God, it's incredible.
1: Yes.
2: Okay, I mean, we don't have to go off this as delicate territory, but what was it that you offended him with? Like, I'm just guessing what could it have been?
1: I just think, well, Michael and Dan are very close, right? They both are. They're great journalists. I respect Michael's work so much. I'm a huge fan of his. But my role at ESPN was really to peel back the curtain on all of this crap. And I think I think Wilbon wasn't happy. There was a time where he came on. I claimed he didn't watch the game because we were talking about the game, and it was a game that I watched. And you don't say that to Michael Wilbon, and I felt bad about it. But I explained to Michael that when you work with Lebatard and you're put in this ridiculous position to say stupid things, occasionally you're going to piss someone off. I did it to him and Mike Tirico, and I'm trying to mend those fences. That's all.
2: Okay. That's fascinating because I'm with you. I could see that when you're playing the role of the court jester, the joke is to what? To animate, to entertain, and also to antagonize. Like Dan is literally saying, poke the bear, Stu. If you don't poke the bear, you have no role here. So you're supposed to piss these guys off a little bit.
1: Yes.
2: So I totally get that one. Tirico, I just texted because I didn't realize he just won the Emmy for best play-by-play. Mike Tirico has twice won the Emmy for best sports host.
1: Wow.
2: This is his first Emmy win for best play-by-play. So this is a perfect time to text him. I'm going to give you a go, hey, Mike, Stugatz. I didn't tell me he won the Emmy. Just want to say congrats. That will help mend the fences. You tell the guy he won an award. How can he hold a grudge against you?
1: No, you're right. But listen, slow down, because I feel like I'm making progress. He did the commencement speech at Syracuse. He and I have exchanged texts, and we're trying to work out a time where he comes on. The one where you could really help me, perhaps, is Rich Eisen. Yeah. Taylor came to me. So I once called Rich Eisen Rich Lizen. And because I felt like he was stealing my takes. And Taylor came up to me, and so he has every right to be upset with me. He does. He really does.
2: Oh, Stu, it's a joke. He's an ad jerk. Well, you think I'd be that offended? I'm like, okay, he's just making fun of my name. It's okay.
1: I know, but you don't take yourself as seriously as some others in the sports media. And I understand why they do. They care about their reputation. And Rich is not a liar, okay? And he's a great host. And Taylor came up to me at Lake Tahoe, right before Lake Tahoe last year, and said, you know what? You and Rich Eisen should be good friends. You should be best friends. He's from New York. He's from Long Island. He's a Jets fan. He's Jewish. You're Jewish. And you know what? I saw Eisen, and I tried to repair that relationship, and it didn't seem like he wanted to go there. And so perhaps that's the one you can help me mend, because I'm going to see him again in Lake Tahoe in like five or 6 weeks. And I want to enjoy when he goes up there on karaoke night and does New York, New York. It's outstanding. It really is. I want to enjoy it.
2: I love New York, New York. I mean, it's one of my favorite songs, of course.
1: And I love Rich. Song? Yes.
2: Yeah. And Rich is a great guy.
1: Yeah.
2: I know. I'll do what I can. You know, he's friendly with Ben Lyons. And of course, Ben Lyons is living a life right now, the Knicks in the NBA Finals. Because Ben has filled in for Rich on his radio show, and then I did a show on Peacock 4 years ago, Winter Olympics, which previously had been hosted by Rich Eisen.
1: Yes.
2: So we then had Rich on as a guest. So there's always, as you know, there's always some sliding doors here. Okay, Rich Eisen, I can at least talk to Ben first, see what's going on, and then I try to get with Rich Eisen.
1: Yes.
2: That should happen.
1: And we're still
2: all take care of tomorrow. I'll call him right now. I'm like, hey, you're good with Stu, right? Like, I can't imagine Russell doesn't like you.
1: I'm not trying to beef with anyone in sports media, man. I don't know why everyone. Listen, I had a ridiculous role at ESPN. I'm sorry if I offended a few people. It was Lebatard's fault.
3: Adnan, I try to mend the Rich Eisen fence, too, because I went up to Rich Eisen at Lake Tahoe, and I said, hey, Rich, the best thing you do is have David Sampson as your co-host or your guest host
1: when you're
3: out,
1: right.
3: you're fill-in,
1: right.
3: Because it makes everybody just miss you even more.
1: Yeah. He sets the bar really low when he's gone. Yeah.
2: It's a great line. Using Samson as a punching bag to get in with Rich Eisen is always a very smart way to do things.
1: And so now this Stigatsumi wants to go back to Rich Lizen because he, you know, Ben Lyons, because he associates himself with Samson. I mean, he's friends with him. I mean, geez.
2: But the way you do it, Stu, is correct. So you play the role of Stugatz, and then privately you apologize. I apologize. Just make amends, clarify. Hey guys, just so you know, this is what I'm about. Okay. If they still don't like it, you try to mend fences again with an intermediary.
1: Yes.
2: If they still don't mend fences, then you go guns blazing as fraud. And every show you get, you make fun of Rich Eisen. Every chance you get, that's it. I get

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1: He saw a dad. He didn't see Stugatz, and he loved it, and he was great with my daughter. Yes.
2: I was about to say, that's something about Wilbon. Like, Wilbon is a class
1: actor. Oh, I know.
2: Like, of all the people, like, before I worked at ESPN, it was like a small list of people that I couldn't wait to meet. And Wilbon and Kornheiser are on that list, as you know.
1: Yeah.
2: Because PTI was actually on in Canada. Yes. And when I met Kornheiser, I go, you have no idea what that means.
1: Yeah.
2: When you would say, I can't, we go nuts. And he goes, I can't tell you how many, he goes, you must be asking me the most insecure, inferior people ever. The amount of Canadians I've met are like, oh my God, that's so great when you say goodnight, Canada. And Kornheiser goes, the only reason I do that is in Canada, we're done. But in the US, PTI would have a segment on SportsCenter. So they go, what's a way to kiss off the Canadian audience? Let me just grab this flag and say goodnight, Canada. And you're like the 100th guy who's like, hey, that's so great when you give Canada that shout out. I go, Tony, it's awesome. We love you. And Wilbon, because I'm an Eagles fan, I go, I love the fact every time you'd mention McNabb, you'd say Donovan F. McNabb. And you would always like rep him. And Wilbon's like, well, we're both from Chicago. I know his dad. I go, I don't care why, Michael. I'm just telling you, I love McNabb. You love McNabb. I love you. Like, so I hope there's a world in which Wilbon and you are friends and he is on this program.
1: Yes, I think we're getting there hopefully tomorrow. Listen, this is why I love doing the show with Adnan. I thought we were going to discuss Wemby being the face of the NBA. Dusty Baker up next.
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1: Very excited, Dusty Baker, one of my favorite players, baseball players growing up. He is going to join us next, but first, let's go to Chris Perfett for a sports update.
2: Thanks, Stu. The NBA Board of Governors has passed new anti-tanking rules. They've expanded the draft lottery from 14 to 16 teams, a relegation zone where the bottom three teams will get penalized with lessened chances for the number one overall pick and flattened odds for everything else. Sad news out of hockey, NHL legend Claude Lemieux has passed the age of 60. TMZ has reported the cause of death was suicide. Four-time Stanley Cup champion has just appeared Monday night carrying the Canadiens' pregame torch before Game 3 of the Eastern Conference Finals. Other negotiations going along Thursday, MLB officials have proposed a hard salary cap for the first time since the baseball strike in 1994. Teams will have to maintain a payroll of $171 million without exceeding $245 million. This is still all just proposals right now. And earlier at the French Open, Yannick Sinner, number one tennis player in the world, goes down in the second round to Manuel Cerundolo in five sets. Sinner was on a 30-match winning streak stretching back to February. Roland Garros remains the one place where Sinner needs to win to complete a career Grand Slam. Daytime baseball, Angels defeat the Tigers 7-1. And in the eighth inning, the Chicago White Sox are up on the Twins 6-2. Back to Stugatz and Company.
1: What a treat. Put a smile on all of our faces. Dusty Baker is here with us on behalf of Merck. He is a legend. Dusty, before we get started here, thank you for joining us. Tell us about what you're doing with Merck's new program with the MLB Playing with Heart.
3: Well, what I'm doing is trying to make people aware of going to the doctor. You know, be more aware of your good cholesterol and your bad cholesterol and, you know, what to do about it and, you know, try to avoid people in the future, you know, happen to them what happened to me because I had a stroke a few years ago. And so it really made me aware and conscious of taking better care of myself and eating better. And like I said, going to the doctor and just being aware.
1: Dusty, had you gone to the doctor earlier? Is that what you're saying, that stroke could have been prevented?
3: Possibly. Yeah. I mean, possibly. And, I mean, you never know, but, I was very, very fortunate actually to have a stroke while I was in the hospital and, I was in Chicago. I was having heart failure and I didn't know it. I couldn't, breathe walking up the steps of Wrigley Field and the player behind me said, "Hey man, what's wrong, Bake?" And so they called over the doctor, took me to the, hospital, Northwestern Hospital. Then I stayed there a couple of days, and then I had my stroke on the way out because a lady asked me, she said, "What's your name?" And I said, "Ma'am, I'm tired of you asking me what my name is." And right. She said, "What's your name, sir?" I said, "The Dibada." And she says, "What's your name?" And I said, "The Dada," because I was just about to get released from the hospital. She says, "Oh, no, you're having a stroke." She said, man. "Take your clothes off." They put me on a gurney, rolled me next door. And ever since then, I've been very, very aware of my health and to realize how fortunate I was to be in the hospital, you know, when I had my stroke.
1: We'll talk about that again on the way out, Dusty, what you're doing with Merck. And that's a crazy story.
3: You sure got some big old hands. I thought I had some big hands.
1: Dusty, I have to be honest with you. No one in the history of my life has ever looked at me and said, "Taylor, am I wrong? Mikey, am I wrong?" And said, "Hey, Stu, you have big hands."
4: They're all the same size, too, Dusty. All his fingers.
1: All the fingers are the same size. Soft
3: fingers.
1: Oh, I
3: see that. Yes. Maybe that's why they look so big.
1: I promise you they're not, Dusty.
3: Okay.
1: Tiny. I wish they were bigger.
3: Yeah. You noticed that, too.
1: Dusty, this is such a Yeah, this is such a thrill for us. You know, you were commenting on Taylor's haircut.
3: Yeah.
1: You got a nice trim and you asked, I'm going to give you the reason as to why he got his haircut. You tell me if you think it's a reason, that is deserving. He got his haircut and he looks so nice for you today. Not for you, Dusty, because the Knicks made it to the NBA finals and he's been waiting for it his entire life. How about
3: That's cool. Hey man, I was pulling for the Knicks too.
1: Wow.
3: I mean, as much as I like Cleveland, I like their players and everything, but I was pulling for the Knicks because Mike Brown, you know, came from Sacramento and he's fired from Sacramento. So, yeah, I was pulling for him. I'm pulling for the Knicks.
4: What a huge endorsement for the Knicks that Dusty Baker's on our side. Because Dusty, when I think of you, I think of toothpicks and how cool you looked with a toothpick in your mouth. What is it about the toothpick that makes you look so cool with it?
3: I don't know. Maybe I learned from my dad. Because, see, my dad always had a toothpick. If you want a toothpick, ask Mr. Baker. And the reason I started toothpicks is because I was dipping tobacco. And my wife hated it. My daughter hated it. My mom hated it. And so, and my dentist hated it. And my dentist said, Dusty, you got to try these Australian tea tree chewing sticks instead of dipping tobacco. And so that's what I started doing during the game to try to stop chewing tobacco. But the only thing is, bases loaded, two outs, bottom of the ninth. And then I'd have to have a dip and a and toothpicks at the same time.
1: Because you were so nervous and stressed, right? Yes.
3: Yeah, I was trying to be cool, yeah, but I was nervous, yeah.
1: Yeah, but you look cool in it. There had to be a point in time where Dusty Baker looked in the mirror and said, you know what? I rocked a toothpick well, right?
3: I don't know. Hey, the only thing is, man, it puts pressure on me with the moms because they complain because their kids try to twirl a toothpick.
1: And, okay. Yeah, but you're not smoking cigarettes in front of them, Dusty. No, it's just a toothpick, right?
3: But see, one side is blunt. See, people, I'm not a fool. People are like, man, don't you poke yourself all in the mouth with toothpicks? I'm like, nah, man, it's one side's blunt.
1: Right. When I say toothpicks in baseball, besides yourself, who do you think of? I think of one guy. I'm wondering if you think of the same guy.
3: I think of two guys. You, Al Washington.
1: Yes.
3: Yep. And I think of Jimmy Wynn.
1: Oh, wow. I didn't realize Jimmy rocked a toothpick. Yeah.
3: Oh, yeah. Oh, yeah. He was cool with a toothpick because he'd only have a little bit sticking out. That was so cool about him.
1: Yes. It became a fashion statement of sorts for you, no?
3: Oh, yeah. Well, I guess, man. I don't know. I had a purpose.
1: Dusty, you have been a big part of so many big moments in Major League Baseball history. And I am wondering, can you kind of just put us there? I don't know if the guys know this. But Dusty was on deck when Hank Aaron hit his 715th career home run. Can you kind of walk us through that, Dusty? Like, what was going on in your mind that was going down?
3: Well, actually, Hank came up to me and he goes, hey, man, I'm going to get this over with right now.
1: What?
3: Yeah. And he says, I'm tired of this. And because it was tough on him. I mean, that whole, chase of Babe and, the death threats, the letters, all kind of things. Everybody was pulling at him from all different sides all over the country. And it was tiresome. And plus, he was getting divorced. I mean, this was a tough, tough time for him.
1: Wow.
3: And he told me, he said, hey, man, this is it right here. I said, okay, Hank. And he hit it over the left field wall. And I didn't run up there initially because I thought that this is, you know, Hank's moment. And, Hank was the guy most responsible for me signing out of high school, you know, with the Braves. He told my mother he'd take care of me as if I was his son. And he promised her that he'd make me go to church and not hang out in the clubs and all kind of things. So, you know, he kept his word, you know, to my mom.
1: Wow. That's incredible. Goosebumps. So Hank Aaron called his shot on the 715th. Personally, just to Dusty Baker said, hey, I am ending this right now. That's insane, Dusty.
3: Well, hey, man, Hank, I saw him that one spring, that spring training. I think he had 11 hits in spring training, and he had, I think he had 10 home runs or something like that, something ridiculous, because he was working on hitting home runs.
1: Wow.
3: I mean, this guy was, him and Bonds are the best two players that I've been around.
1: Go ahead,
5: Dusty, you're one of the better managers to ever do it. And I'm wondering if you're watching the landscape right now in baseball. If I took the Dodgers and maybe the Yankees away, which team would you want to go start managing right now?
3: Wow. Right now. Mm. Oh, boy, that's a good one. Yeah. Well,
1: we can cross out the Mets, right? We're done.
3: Well, no. I mean, if it was open, would probably be. And if I wanted to do it, because I'm not sure if I'll ever go back on the field again, probably the Padres.
1: Wow.
3: Yeah, because they got good personnel.
1: Yeah.
3: And it's a heck of a town.
1: Yes.
3: And
1: look at him smiling. He's just thinking about 72 degrees, not a cloud in the sky.
3: Yeah,
1: every
3: that's exactly
1: day.
3: Right. And you don't have to worry about rainouts. You have to worry about snow. You have to worry about cold. You have to worry about nothing. Just go play ball.
1: Yep.
3: And go. Dusty, to the beach. Yeah.
1: Wait. Well, hold on. And go what?
3: And go to the beach.
1: Yeah. Just show up to a baseball game once.
5: Thought he was going to say Tijuana.
1: Yeah.
3: Hey, I've been there about 1,000 times. My uncle used to live in Tijuana. I swear.
1: Wait, what? You lived in Tijuana?
3: No, my uncle. My uncle lived there. Okay. He worked at the base, and he lived in Tijuana, and he married a Mexican lady, Mitia. And so, you know, she didn't have a green card, so at that time, so my uncle had to live in Tijuana. It was pretty cool. We used to go visit him on weekends. I was my mother's youngest brother.
1: Oh, that's awesome.
4: Dusty, as somebody who's won three Manager of the Years, and you're seeing the way baseball is trending now, does it kind of make your skin crawl when you see some of these analytic people come in and try to hand the managers lineup cards where it's like, I got this. I know how to put a lineup in. I know when to go to the bullpen. Right. But now you're seeing more and more analytics in the game.
3: Well, you are seeing more and more. And, you know, toward the end of my managerial career, you know, we saw it then too. And that's when I would have some discussions or disagreements as far as lineups and just different things on the baseball field. And, you know, I was in lineups. I know how to make up a lineup. I know what it takes to win to do a lineup. And, you know, I just wish that some of the, you know, people upstairs would let some of the managers actually manage a little more than they're letting them manage now.
1: Dusty, we're big, you know, we're down here in South Florida, so the Florida Marlins or something that has been big over my career, having won two World Series. I've wanted to ask you this for so long, because, again, as I stated earlier, you have been at such a major part of so many big plays, so many big moments in Major League Baseball history, and you just told us about Hank Aaron. Can you kind of walk us through what was going through your mind with the Steve Bartman play back with the Marlins and the Cubs? Because I've always wanted to ask you that. Yeah. It was such an amazing run by the Marlins, and I felt so bad for Cubs fans as it was going down.
3: How come you didn't feel bad for me at that time?
1: I did. No, I felt terrible. I felt terrible for everyone involved, including Bartman, by the way. I really did.
3: I know, but you're rooting for Jack McKinn. Come on, man.
1: Listen, I'm a Mets fan. I love Trader Jack. I do, but I'm a Mets fan.
3: I love
1: fan.
3: Trader I Jack. I love thing. Trader Jack, too. But what was going through my mind is that I really couldn't see the play.
1: Yeah.
3: But the play in Wrigley, when you're in the home dugout on the third base side, you can only see about a quarter of the way down the wall.
1: Right.
3: And it was out of play, and I couldn't see it. And I didn't see the actual play until later. But, you know, we had an opportunity to win that game. You know, we had an opportunity to win that game offensively and defensively. And I felt bad for Bartman, to tell you the truth, because, you know, here's a guy that goes to the ballpark, rooting for his team. Man, I mean, this is one of the biggest days of his life, not knowing when he left the house that he was going to be the scorn of Chicago for the rest of his life. And we have to probably leave town. I mean, you know, I felt terrible for him, and I wanted to really win the next year. And then during the ticker tape parade, I had visions of having Bartman sitting next to me.
1: Oh, wow.
3: But, you know, it didn't happen. But like I said, I just feel sorry for him, actually.
1: We'll get you out of here. So do I. We'll get you out of here in just a second, and we'll talk about Merck again one more time on the way out here. Taylor is a big-time Yankee fan, both Taylor and Mikey A. And he said earlier, early in the season, that he would not trade Cam Schlittler straight up for Paul Skeens. I will tell you that CC Sabathia agreed with Taylor on this ridiculous take. Dusty Baker, is this a good take or a bad take? He would not trade. He loves Cam. He's a Yankee product. He wants to keep him a Yankee, and he doesn't want to improve his team by getting Paul Skeens. Is he right or wrong?
3: I don't know. I don't know if he's right or wrong or not, but I trust CeCe. I've been knowing CeCe since he's 12 years old.
1: Jesus.
3: And I'm sorry, man. I just trust CeCe because he knows more about pitching than I do, actually. Yeah. And also he knows more about the subjects. I've seen probably Skeens pitch twice on TV, and I've seen, how you say his name, Schlittler?
1: Yeah, Schlittler. Yeah, yeah,
3: it's a tough one. Seen him pitch once early in the year.
1: Right.
3: And, I haven't really seen it. I mean, it takes time before you make a true evaluation. You got to go around the league at least once or twice to evaluate if a guy's, you know, real or not. At this point in time, I think Skeens has shown that he's a little more real and, you know, than Schlittler because he's had more time and opportunities.
1: Right. But you side with CC, right?
3: Come on, man. I told you. He tried to change my mind.
1: I was trying.
3: Too late.
1: Go ahead, Dale.
4: Dusty, you were the manager this past World Baseball Classic for Nicaragua, and I'm just wondering, what was your experience like with that and just the atmospheres that kind of came with those games?
1: It was awesome.
3: Good question. I'll tell you, it was awesome. And I went to Nicaragua last August to see if I liked it or not with my wife, and the people were so nice. I didn't feel any threat about anything at any time, and the experience was awesome. I see, you know, the players need a little more improvement, you know, to play against a Dominican, to play against Venezuela. You know, they need, you know, a little instruction. But they're close. I mean, they're real close. I mean, the mood and atmosphere in Miami was off the chain because I played winter ball in Venezuela, Mexico, and Puerto Rico. And I know what it's like. There's nothing like Latin American culture in baseball. I mean, it's a big party. The whole thing was a party. And, you know, I'd do it again, you know, but I don't know the next time they have it, I might be a little bit too old, maybe.
1: Last one, Dusty, before we promote Mark again. Dodgers, good or bad for baseball?
3: Well, right now, everybody want to ask that question.
1: Yeah.
3: No, we'll see. We'll see come to this new basic agreement if the ownership and the players think is good or bad for baseball.
1: Yeah. Taylor wanted to ask, but he was scared to ask a very traditional sports radio question. Barry Bonds, Hall of Famer? Yes, right? No brainer?
3: Oh, yeah. I mean, I think Barry's Hall of Famer, and I also think McGuire, and I also Sosa, and I also think Roger, because how many guys win seven Cy Youngs? I mean, that's almost unheard of.
1: Yes. This is one of the many reasons I love you, Dusty Baker. I mean, seriously, you are one of the great men, one of the great baseball players. You're a guy. I just want to tell you this. When people see Dusty Baker, they smile. You have that impact and effect on people. You know that, right?
3: I think so. I'm going to try that tonight with my wife tonight.
1: Except for her. I should have excluded her.
3: I can make her smile too, yeah.
1: Okay. I know you can. You are fantastic. We appreciate your time. Tell us one more time on the way out what you're doing again with Merck.
3: Well, again, I'm trying to make everybody aware, you know, take care of themselves, live longer, and go see the doctor. That's the number one thing because early detection is the key.
1: All right, Dusty, we appreciate it. This has been a thrill for us. You are a legend, sir. We thank you for your time. We really enjoyed it.
3: Thank you, guys.
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2: Our thanks to Dusty Baker for joining us there. Even he acknowledged UL Washington in the toothpick. Thank you, Dusty. Adnan, this is interesting. I don't know what to do with Taylor. He's reeling. He's all over the place. I wish the NBA Finals would start tonight because Taylor has been left with his own thoughts and time to think because the Knicks are waiting around to see who their opponent's going to be in the NBA Finals. Earlier today on the podcast, he wanted someone to investigate Daryl Morey. He'll explain that to you in just a second. And he also thinks Hartenstein is a double agent for the Knicks. And so, I mean, I just need this series to start, for crying out loud. We'll get to Wemby in a second. Go ahead.
1: Yeah, so Adnan, I want Morey investigated because what he traded Jared McCain for to make the best team in the league even better, giving them a starting caliber player. I think there's something fishy there. The fact that he got fired makes it even fishier. And then Isaiah Hartenstein.
3: And then you're questioning Daryl Morey's integrity.
2: Yes.
3: You're saying
2: Allegedly.
3: He purposely laid down and just gave the team a really good player.
2: Yes.
3: He's acting as a double agent, subterfuging. He's sabotaging his own job and career. That's what you're saying. That's what you're inferring about Daryl Morey.
2: Yes.
3: He's been an executive of the year, widely renowned, highly respected, big analytics guy, which I like as a baseball guy. You're saying Daryl Morey is doing this. Should make it clear. Yeah.
1: If Daryl Morey's next job next year, he pops up and he's on that Thunder front office, all I'm saying is maybe he was promised something. Allegedly.
2: He got four picks.
3: Allegedly. All right. Well, there's smoke, there's fire. Okay, give me the Hartenstein. He's a double agent.
2: Yeah.
3: He had a great run with the Knicks that second half.
2: Yeah.
3: He gets a massive contract because you can't pay him that kind of money.
2: Yeah.
3: And all of a sudden you're telling me he's going to lay down for the Knicks? Like he's going to mail it in just to give him a championship?
1: Instead of re-signing with the Knicks, the plan was for him to go to OKC. He would win a title with OKC, but the whole plan is that when they meet back in the collision course in the finals year two, because the Knicks weren't ready year one and couldn't pay Isaiah Hartenstein what he deserved to get paid, he might throw the series.
2: So the big con here is you have to win the championship in year one just to throw everyone off your scent,
1: yeah.
2: Dan. That's what he's thinking.
3: Yeah.
2: You know? Right, yeah.
3: I mean, again.
2: There's no need to respond. He's crazy.
3: Yes. You're right. You're right. I should just say this is insane next topic, but I like to indulge everybody. And I will say this, and Taylor's too smart to know this, but there's too many people out there who are too dumb to know this. The amount of people who say to me who are not big sports fans, they go, is it fixed? And I go, what? They go, is it all fixed? Like the Knicks being in the finals. And I'm like, what are you talking about? Like this, I swear to God, my son turned 18 and one of his dads is over and they're watching the game 4 of the Knicks game, Memorial League. He goes, is it fixed? I go, is what fixed? He goes, the Knicks winning. He goes, why would Cleveland, why would Cleveland want to humiliate themselves?
2: Right.
3: I go, just answer that part first. He goes, but this seems too easy. Like, how are the Knicks winning by 37? Mm-hmm. I don't understand. I go, I'll tell you how to understand it. The Cleveland's not that good. James Harden's washed. Mitchell's the only good player. Mobley's good. The Knicks are really hot right now. They're shooting well. He goes, but couldn't it just be a fix? I go, who is, like, this is not 1919. Right. Like back then, these guys didn't make any money. So the Black Sox, they needed some money. They worked in the regular season.
2: Right.
3: They played baseball and then they were laborers.
2: Yes.
3: They worked in construction.
2: Yes.
3: So somebody said $10,000. You go, oh my God, I can go buy a house. Today, these guys are multimillionaires. Why take the risk of the fix being in? So to Isaiah Hartenstein, who's making multi-millions, why would he risk smearing his name and family legacy forever?
2: Well, he's a double agent. I mean,
4: double agent. That's a spy.
1: So Adnan, I do like the thought, Adnan, of James Harden getting the script for this year and being like, oh, I'm still a bum.
2: Yeah. it always ends the same way for me. He's typecasted.
3: It's crazy. I saw some, I think 17 playoff appearances of the NBA title now tied the most for James Harden. Like, it's remarkable that guy's been around that long and also a remarkable run of futility. Like, before someone said to me, best players that ever win a title, I'd say Barkley, Ewing, Stockton, Malone.
2: Yeah.
3: I mean, Harden's in that list too. It's incredible how ineffective he's been in winning a championship.
2: And so is Durant. So listen,
3: Stugatz's personal record book. I forgot. That is accurate. Those Durant two titles stricken from the record. I love it.
2: The fixing thing is funny because they fix it every 27 years. If they want the Knicks in the NBA Finals, they'd be fixing it every season. Right. The Jets would have made a Super Bowl. I mean.
3: Right. So we have to, so we'll fix it. When we talk to God, we figure this out. But you have to deal with Isaiah Thomas and Stephon Marbury and Jerome James and Amari Stoudemire. And you're going to have a 2-week run of Linsanity. That's it. But we'll get you a title appearance in 27 years. Everyone good with this? Everyone good? Like, all right? Like, what? What are you talking about? As you said, if it was so easy, it would be done already.
2: No, Adnan, here's the really funny part. Okay, yes, we are fixing it. We're going to put the smallest market in the NBA in the NBA Finals and have them.
1: They're our dynasty.
2: They're a dynasty.
3: Well, that's what they'll say. The fixers go, well, that's how they can't make it too obvious.
2: Yes.
3: Because they can't mix in the Finals every year. So they go, okay, well, who can we put it? We'll put the smallest market in that nobody cares about, and they'll put the Knicks. See?
2: Yeah. Yes.
3: Now, that throws off authors. We can't have Knicks Lakers. That's too good.
2: Yeah. Adnan is reeling. Listen, he's also reeling. He's emotional because he is worried that the door, the path, is now wide open for Novak Djokovic to pass Roger Federer. He's losing his mind.
3: It is incredibly upsetting. I mean, all I've been saying to myself, Stu, is, hey, as long as Sinner and Alcaraz play, Djokovic will not win another major, and I can still make a foolish argument that Federer is better than Djokovic. And now the door has been swung open. Alcaraz injured and Sinner wilting in the heat. It was 84 degrees. It wasn't even that hot. Are you, the other guys are playing. It's 85. I played in 78 degree weather today. Yeah. I'm not on the French clay. Yeah. What's wrong with you, Sinner? Awful.
2: He was 1 point away.
3: Oh, God. That's like 18 straight points.
2: Yes. I thought, again, we were going to talk about Wemby as the face of the NBA. Have a good day, everyone. We are
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21: From ABC News, Lindsay Davis, anchor Prime, streaming weeknights on ABC News Live. Following days of escalations between the U.S. and Iran, including strikes launched by both sides, Treasury Secretary Scott Bessent confirmed American and Iranian negotiators believe they have arrived at a draft agreement to formally extend the ceasefire and gradually open the Strait of Hormuz. President Trump and Iran's leader would still have to approve. ABC's Ian Panel's in Jerusalem and says it's the latest attempt to end the nearly three-month-long conflict.
22: How many times have we now been saying a ceasefire is about to be extended or a deal is about to be announced? In actual fact, the answer is about four or five times over the last few weeks, and we're now at that stage again, U.S. officials telling us, telling Axios, Associated Press and others, that they think a deal is pretty much there, or at least an interim agreement. It just needs a signature.
21: The U.S. economy is facing headwinds due to the war with Iran. New data shows inflation is at a three-year high. In Dallas, witnesses say a fire and explosion at an apartment complex sounded like a bomb went off. Four people were transported to the hospital. ABC's Alex Stone has the latest.
23: Lindsay, it started as a gas leak call, a large explosion and fire. While the fire is now contained, not much is left of the apartment building. It burned completely down. Firefighters say they're searching for any victims in and around the burned building right now.
24: There's unknown how many possible fatalities we may have.
23: Four victims were transported to hospitals with unknown injuries. Construction work had been underway outside of the building before the gas explosion. Lindsay?
21: Efforts are underway to see if anyone else is missing. The growing Ebola outbreak in Central Africa has prompted the Trump administration to set up a 50-bed facility in Kenya for any Americans who face quarantine due to the Ebola outbreak. Suspected cases in Central Africa now top more than 1,000. The facility could open tomorrow. Officials did not say if Americans would be allowed to return to the U.S. in order to receive care if necessary. 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
2: In Washington State, recovery efforts continue for 9 paper mill workers unaccounted for following a chemical tank rupture earlier this week. 2 are confirmed dead. ABC's Melissa Adan is in Longview.
3: At this point, the EPA is on the ground here. They're testing the air quality. They're testing the water quality. And so far, they haven't come up with any threats to the air. Any threats to the community. However, testing is still underway. You know, EPA officials are still here concerned because there could always be that possibility or threat of something leaking out to the public.
2: A first of its kind drug for hepatitis B is called a functional cure by researchers. It lets some patients stop treatment without showing signs of the dangerous liver virus.
4: In 2 international studies, about 1 in 5 patients given the experimental drug saw their virus reduced to levels low enough for the immune system to keep in check. The new drug attacks hepatitis B by binding to its genetic components, suppressing viral replication as well as a key protein, and stimulates the immune system, says GSK, which paid for the studies and developed the drug with Ionis Pharmaceuticals. More studies needed to see how long the results last, says a hepatitis expert at the University of Michigan.
2: ABC's Chuck Sievertson. Sources say the Coast Guard is asking permission to send divers to new areas of the Bahamas in the search for Lynette Hooker from Michigan. Michelle Franzen, ABC News.
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6: Good afternoon. I'm Steve Bridge with news. Senator Dick Durbin telling a joint session of the Illinois General Assembly on Wednesday that his life has been enriched by helping people. That session was billed as a farewell address to honor Durbin as he plans to retire early next year after 30 years in the Senate. The East St. Louis native urging lawmakers to unify as another election approaches.
26: Abraham Lincoln, in a House-divided speech that he gave here in Springfield, gave a grim warning that the divisions in America over the issue of slavery could destroy our nation. We see similar divisions today.
6: Durbin recalled being the chief champion of the DREAM Act, which would grant legal status to undocumented people who were brought to the United States as children. While the mega projects bill centered on a proposed new Chicago Bears stadium continues to bring the headlines in the state legislature, a bigger step forward was taken Wednesday for a measure to enhance the economic development in downtown Springfield. The Senate Executive Committee passing a Senate bill sponsored by State Senator Doris Turner to establish the Capital Area Tourism Authority, centered around a proposed hotel and expansion of the Bank of Springfield Center, would also rename the Mid-Illinois Medical District as the Capital City Downtown Medical District and establish a new Capital City Construction Jobs Income Tax Credit, along 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
27: Here's your Storm Team 20 forecast. Sunshine mixed with clouds at times this afternoon, with daytime highs approaching 88. Winds out of the east, 8 to 15 miles per hour. Partly cloudy skies again tonight, lows level off around 61. Cloudy skies with a few peaks of sun tomorrow, highs level off around 82. I'm meteorologist Jennifer Wojcicki on Sports Radio 92.3 FM and 1450 AM. 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
1: 4:11, 11 minutes after 4 o'clock, Thursday Press Box. Dan Rourke is here. Jim Rupert. We're only going to be here until 5. Cubs baseball. The Cubs are in Pittsburgh to play the Pirates. Paul Skeens pitches against Colin Ray. And we'll have the pregame at 5:05, first pitch at 5:40 today. White Sox just got done beating the Minnesota Twins, so we're kind of the sandwich between Chicago baseball teams. Cardinals are off today, aren't they?
2: I believe they are.
1: Yeah, they are. They played a day game yesterday.
2: They just got swept by Milwaukee. And they were playing pretty good.
1: They're playing better than pretty good.
2: Well, and then they get in there with Milwaukee, who's leading the league, and they get swept.
1: There's something. It's like everything Milwaukee does seems to be right.
2: Yeah, they're pretty good.
1: They're but
2: it's a long season.
1: Are they great? Who's their? I don't know. They got that Mizorowski that throws 100, and
2: they all throw 100, don't they?
1: I guess. But you know, and then they're running down. The White Sox play the Tigers. I was listening to the White Sox game this afternoon, and they play the Tigers next, and they were running down all the injured pitchers that the Tigers have. Skubal and Mize.
2: That's tough.
1: And Jensen. Well, the Cubs, look at all the injured pitchers the Cubs
2: have. The Cubs have, they have two 10-game winning streaks.
1: And one 10-game losing streak.
2: And then a 10-game losing streak. But it has to do with those injured. And when you get injuries, the worst place to get them is on the mound.
1: Okay. So I have a suggestion. What if we said, we're not going to throw 100 anymore. We're going to throw 92. We're not going to exert so much. We're not going to.
2: And if you throw 100, it's a ball automatically. It's, you know, it's like
1: no, not going to do that. As a hitter, I'd go for that. As a hitter, I'd go for 92 being a ball too, though, because I, you know. But it just, there's such an infatuation. I on social media, they were taking the Cub when Boyd.

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1: Unless they are that guy who throws a bunch of junk and a bunch of stuff like that, but what's the percentage in the league right now who can throw 100 miles an hour? With just spitballing.
2: I would say 60%, 65% of the people have been clocked at 100 miles an hour.
1: How hard did Ferguson Jenkins throw a baseball?
2: I don't know if Ferguson Jenkins threw 92, 93.
1: And
2: but we didn't measure him.
1: About Gibson?
2: Gibson threw harder, I think, than Jenkins. But I don't – hard in those days was 90.
1: Exactly. And so what I'm saying is, I mean, but they haven't done anything as far as the distance between the pitcher's rubber and home plate.
2: That's
1: right?
2: Been 60,
3: answer to
2: six,
3: your
2: six,
3: question
2: six.
3: There, Coach. Yes. 10 to 15% of major league pitchers throw 100 miles an hour or more.
2: 10 to 15%?
3: 10 to 15%.
1: Wow. I thought it would be higher than that.
2: I thought it would be, too, because it seemed like, all we ever hear about are the guys that throw 100.
1: Yeah.
2: We don't hear about
3: that. And then the guys that are throwing 96, 97, 98, they throw 100.
1: Yeah, right. Well, if you're throwing at 97, I guess if he said, yeah, I'm throwing around 100.
2: I'm giving him three.
1: Yeah. And I, 97 would look pretty fast. What I'm saying is, and then the batting average is, the average batting average, in my mind, is not near what it was in 1985, 1990.
2: Not even close. One guy in the National League hit 300 last year.
1: Yes. Is there any thoughts? I mean, you know, once again, I know, and I've seen this happen one time, and it happened in high school girls softball when they moved the mound back, and it completely changed the game in my mind. Because back when they had the pitching rubber at 40 feet, the games usually came down
2: pitching.
1: Yeah, it usually came down to 1-0, 2-1. And you get in those really big games, it usually came down to an error by a kid out in the outfield who probably got about four chances at a ball all season.
2: Yeah.
1: I'm just wondering, in Major League Baseball, has there ever been any discussion about, you know, maybe moving the pitching rubber back 3 feet just to enhance the offense?
2: Interesting concept. I too many purists that would not let that happen.
1: And I understand, you know, that.
2: Using the pitching clock. And
1: are these the same purists that put a runner on second base when they go in the 10th inning?
2: Very good. That's not very pure, is it?
1: Right.
2: Well, when in the 2000s, when Casey Erickson was coming along, and Casey was a good pitcher, and I remember some of the things that were, he's got to get 90 on the gun to be drafted. He graduated from high school in 2004, so in 20 years. We're talking about high school kids now that are throwing, lot harder.
1: Yeah,
2: and I mean, I thought Casey got it up there pretty good.
1: Yeah,
2: but he wasn't consistently over 90. He was probably pushing 90.
1: He could get 90.
2: Yeah,
1: if he had to.
2: He could get 92 probably. Yeah. But that was the thing. Well, he doesn't throw hard enough because he doesn't throw 92.
1: Right.
2: He doesn't throw 95. Well. Okay.
1: I think Billy Clayton earlier, I think he was kind of in that same position. I mean, he threw the ball.
2: Billy threw harder than Casey.
1: Yeah.
2: I mean, but he had arm trouble.
1: Yeah. Yeah, there you go.
2: So it was nobody in history could stand here and throw it up in the air better than Bill Clayton. Just
1: straight up.
2: You know how you throw pop-ups to each other?
1: Yeah.
2: The best.
1: Straight up.
2: Straight up. Unbelievable. How good his pop-ups were.
1: And it would go just straight up.
2: Yeah. Stand there, and he'd just cock his arm and throw it straight up.
1: Yeah.
2: Unbelievable.
1: He always was kind of weird that way.
2: In a lot of ways. Love Bill Clayton, though. If we're taking a look, I don't know how you tell Mizorowski to stop throwing 100. I mean, he threw 52 pitches or something like that, 100 miles an hour the other day against the Cardinals. Some ridiculous number. I mean, and it's just a matter of time. When Brad was seeing Dr. George Paletta, the Cardinals team physician, he did the Tommy John surgery on my son's arm.

0: And we're in there, and I said, what did we do wrong? Was he throwing curveballs too young? That used to be the big thing.
1: Yeah.
0: You don't throw curveballs until
1: snapping
0: you're 15.
1: Snapping that thing off.
0: And Roger Erickson was basically Brad's pitching coach, Casey's, and their pitching coach. He gave them lessons and stuff, and we kept saying, when can they throw a curveball? And Roger kept saying, they can throw a curveball anytime they want to. It's not throw the curveball right.
1: Yes.
0: Don't throw it wrong.
1: Yes. What I said was snap it off, and that's not how you throw a curveball, correct?
0: No.
1: You know, but the kid who's getting hurt snaps it.
0: Yeah. He's got the wrong arm angle, and he's got all the wrong stuff. But Roger's theory was you can throw a curveball all you want, just throw it right.
1: Yeah.
0: And it's
1: mostly just the way you hold it, but there's very little yank to that elbow.
0: Well, there's a lot of the stuff. Mike Marshall was a pitcher, and there's some kind of biomechanics or something. Mm-hmm. And his theory was your arm should never get above shoulder level. Your elbow should never be higher than shoulder level because that's when you're putting stress on the elbow. If you throw. Guys that throw submarine don't have put much pressure on their arms.
1: No.
0: So if you keep your shoulder at your elbow at shoulder level, you're going to be okay. I don't know that anybody else preaches that, but that was.
1: Kent Tekulve never got hurt, did he?
0: No. He didn't throw hard enough to get hurt.
1: But it was nasty.
0: Yeah. But I asked George, Dr. Paletta, I said, what did we do wrong? How did we do it? He said, you know what you did wrong? You let your son pitch.
1: And it's just going to happen.
0: He said, that's what happens when you pitch.
1: Yeah.
0: You hurt your arm.
1: Yeah.
0: He said there's no science to it. There's no diagnosis. Because I thought in 2003 when they went to the state finals, the quarterfinal game that they played, Mount Carmel, Brad and Casey had the same form when they threw, taught by Roger. And you could run on them. You could steal on them because they had a leg kick and all that kind of stuff. Well, Brad decided he got tired of people stealing on him, so he was going to go to that famous slide step. Mm-hmm. And that's with less of a stride.
1: Right.
0: Puts more pressure on your elbow. So I said, could it be from the slide step? He said, it could be. Paletta said, it could be from anything.
1: He's throwing the ball too
0: much. He's throwing a baseball. It's an unnatural act, throwing the baseball.
1: You don't have any second basemen or shortstops getting arm troubles. You know, basically.
0: Well, very rarely. And when they have Tommy John surgery, they're back in, 6 months or something when it heals.
1: Yep.
0: Pitchers can't do it. Pitchers have to take almost a full year now to do it. So, but they're still throwing 100, and everybody loves it. Everybody loves looking at the gun.
1: And they move the pitching rubber back 3 feet. And
0: interesting concept.
1: And I think that 100 mile an hour. Fast, they'll be hitting that thing. They'll be hitting it more.
0: You're right.
1: The other thing is, since we're changing sports that have been around forever, raise the basket in basketball.
2: Yeah, 10 feet just ain't high enough.
1: 10 feet's not high enough.
0: How high you want to make it? 12?
1: No. Let's go 11.5.
0: That's interesting too. I wonder why does the height of the basket. We're not dunking it all the time. We're not getting it inside. We're throwing it from far away.
1: Yeah, I when I watch basketball now, NBA basketball, which is not very often, it's either a three or a dunk.
0: Mm-hmm. Well, and I often wonder this. We always make fun of a guy when he shoots straight on and it hits the backboard and goes in. Bank shot. Why do we condemn people for using the backboard? Why don't they just take the damn backboard off and fire it, shoot threes? If you're going to shoot it in the middle, put it in the middle.
1: Exactly. But I think it's probably because he wasn't trying to hit the backboard. He just took a bad shot and he got lucky.
0: So what?
1: Yeah, who cares? Yeah, it's still points.
0: I mean,
1: lucky than good any day of the week.
0: Can you
1: right?
0: be so accurate that you can hit it exactly right on the back part of that rim and make it go in? Or miss the back part of the rim altogether and just have it swish through? No.
1: No.
0: Nope. We need a break. We'll come back for more. 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
6: 27, Thursday Press Box. Dan Rourke, Shaggy, Jim Rupert, we're all here. 217-529-1450 is our number. The White Sox won today over the Twins. 6-1, I believe, was the final. Cubs play the Pirates. We'll have the pregame starting at 5:05. First pitch scheduled for 5:40. And then Cubs go down to St. Louis, play the Cardinals, a three-game series.
7: Good.
6: On Fox Saturday night and on Peacock Sunday night. And I hate when they're on Peacock because I don't have Peacock.
7: Yeah.
6: Turn
7: your radio on, you get it.
6: Yeah, I'll listen. Sure. That's what I'll do.
7: Sure.
6: That's what I'll definitely do.
7: I grew up listening to it mostly. Every once in a while we'd get Channel 5 out of St. Louis up in Jacksonville, but not very often. It was something, you listened to the game on the radio.
6: Were you a transistor radio guy that listened to, did you listen, like?
7: I was in first grade in 1964, and the Cardinals were in the World Series. Who'd they play? They play the Yankees at that,
6: yes,
7: that one?
6: Yes, okay. Yankees 64.
7: Me and my buddies, we all had transistor radios with a speaker, yeah, with a little speaker coming through.
6: No, earplug.
7: Little earplug. Yeah. My teachers, the nuns at Our Savior's grade school in Jacksonville, were fine with that. I think they understood. I remember in 67, they actually
6: – Boston.
7: They played Boston, and I remember the same thing with the transistors, our teacher kind of played a little scam on us. She said, all you boys with those radios, turn those radios off and line up right now. And she walked everybody in the class – down to the gym, and they had 5 TVs set up to watch the World Series. I thought that was pretty cool.
6: God bless those nuns.
7: You better believe it.
6: Let's go to the phones. Caller, good afternoon. You're on with Dan and Jim. What can we do for you?
8: What's up, Dan? What's up, Rudy? How you doing?
7: How you doing, man?
6: Ryan, how are you?
8: Good. Question for real. Yeah, Cowboys finally started to breathe.
6: 10 wins, and then 10 losses.
8: Yeah,
6: I think we're gonna go the new promotion we're gonna have on Sports Radio 1450. Is buy your ticket for the roller coaster ride. Cubs baseball is next on Sports Radio 1450. Up and down, up and down, up and down. You can't be a good team and have a 10-game losing streak. You cannot. I don't know how you ever recover from that, but I guess you recover by having 2 10-game winning streaks. So you're still 10 games to the good.
7: And it's early. It's still early in the season.
6: Yeah, but I mean, the body count.
7: Yeah.
6: It's. I thought Council was doing a great job managing a Triple A bullpen. When they're bringing in guys like Rollison and Thornton and Ethan Roberts, those are Triple A pitchers.
7: Okay, but they've lost 10 in a row. How many games are they back? Are they like four back?
6: Something like that.
7: Yeah, that's not bad. That's not bad.
6: I don't mess with the standings. Yeah, they're behind the Cardinals.
7: The Cardinals lost three in a row.
6: Yeah. Well, Schweitzer and I were talking Saturday. I said, you know, I was so looking forward to this baseball season because the Cardinals were going to be bad. The White Sox were going to be bad again, and the Cubs were supposed to be good, and we can just sit there smugly and say, "Hey, well, you know, hang in there, guys. You know, it'll get better."
7: I think you're shooting early on that.
6: Cardinals are really good. Four games over 500, the Cubs or the Cardinals?
1: Both.
6: Both of them, okay. Four over 500. So, yeah, I'm...
7: So I bet. They're not playing very well. Right? I mean, by your own admission, they're not playing very well.
6: They're not hitting
7: very well. But they're still four games over 500, and they're about four games off the lead in the division.
1: Four and a half.
7: Yeah.
1: But, and the Cubs would be leading the American League West.
9: Are you going to eat now? Yeah. Can he go eat now?
6: What else you got, Ryan?
8: Well, after the Cubs are done in Pittsburgh tonight, it's Cubs final this weekend.
6: I didn't get that.
8: It's Cubs and Cardinals this weekend.
6: Cubs and Cardinals this weekend, yep. Yeah, and
7: which is always interesting. I don't care.
6: Yeah, and Darren was talking on the morning huddle. Darren said, I'd like to see the Cubs win a couple. I don't want to see them come into St. Louis because they're going to be overdue to win. And he's a Cardinals fan, so.
7: Yes. Yes,
6: but
7: get their wins out of the way before the weekend.
6: Except now the Cardinals have a three-game losing streak, so they're bound to be winning pretty soon. So it's
7: come home and win.
6: Yeah, it'll be always an interesting series when the weather's hot. The only thing I don't get, though, is this tarps off stuff. These guys with the T-shirts waving them and stuff now, it's like the wave, man. It's weak.
7: It's the wave of the towels. That was a Division II baseball team out of Stephen F. Austin who were up in
6: playing in Alton or somewhere down there, and they got tickets to the game and they took the tarp off and they started waving and then
7: I believe Marmol bought him tickets the next day.
6: Bought 1,000 tickets for people to come the next day. Yeah.
7: And he wanted those guys from that baseball team. But you know that in St. Louis, I think you see it in Chicago more than you see it in St. Louis, in my mind. Just the youth excitement. You know, college age kids, high school age kids. That group that. I feel like you see that more in Chicago with the Cubs than you do in St. Louis with the Cardinals.
6: Well, they're making it out like this is the thing that's carrying. I got Scooby-Doo talking about what a great atmosphere we have here at the ballpark. Look at those kids. Come on, Scooby-Doo. That he has to find.
7: Yeah, that's fun.
6: He has to find the silver lining behind the dark cloud every day anyway. So. All right, Ryan, anything else we can do for you?
8: Last night, the Lucky Horses had their home opener. They played the Devil Dance last night.
6: Yeah, Lucky Horses played at home. That was their game two yesterday. They got beat the first night, and then they played at home. Did they win last night?
8: No, lost.
6: They lost again. Okay, to Danville. Okay. So I didn't check the score. We were out there early. We'd had the ribbon cutting for the stadium, and I was out there at 4 o'clock. We cut the ribbon, and I had to head for home. I had some things to do at home, so I couldn't go to the game. But I'm going to go to a couple Lucky Horseshoes games this year.
8: Yeah, and we went there that night. We were there last night.
6: You were there last night?
7: Good.
6: Good for you. Yeah, it only cost you a buck to get in last night, didn't it?
10: Yeah.
6: That's great. I'm glad you went.
10: We had a
8: All right. And that's in the afternoon, so nothing else to do. So
10: we just decided to go.
6: Good for you.
8: Why not just go?
6: Yeah.
10: Great
6: time. Did you eat at the ballpark?
10: Yes, we did.
6: How was the food?
10: Well, we just had cheeseburgers. All three of us had cheeseburgers.
6: Good.
10: They're okay.
6: Okay.
10: They're good.
6: Good. Okay.
10: Yeah.
6: All right, guys. Take care. Thanks for calling. Enjoy the baseball this weekend. All right. Take care, guys.
8: Sure.
6: Thank you. All right. We got another one, Chag?
11: Nope.
6: Okay. Will you go to a Cardinals game this year?
7: I need to. I need to go to a few just to, you know, I'm getting lazy. I'm doing a lot of yard work lately. I need to get down and relax and watch a couple ball games.
6: I did my weed eater in the backyard the other day.
7: Yeah.
6: Worked up a good sweat. Liked
7: it. There you
6: go. Except my back hurts too much, man. I'm carrying too much weight. I gotta drop some pounds and get my back feeling better.
7: Yeah.
6: But
7: yard work is the number one exercise in America today.
6: I thought you were going to say the number one means of death for men over 65.
7: You might be right.
6: Shoveling snow and yard work. Yeah, the winter equivalent of yard work. All right, let's take one more break, and then we'll come back for our final segment on the Thursday Press Box. 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
6: 4:41, 19 minutes until 5 o'clock. Cubs baseball coming up, top of the hour. We'll have news, and then we'll go to the Cubs pregame at 5:05. Cubs are in Pittsburgh to play the Pirates. Paul Skeens will start for the Buccos. Fighting Illini got good news yesterday. Andrei Stojakovic is coming back. His dad played in the NBA, and he's a pretty good player.
7: Yes.
6: And they're going to have...
7: Where's he from?
6: He's from, I think, Sacramento, basically, because his dad... I think he was born while his dad was playing in the NBA. I don't... He's got a foreign name.
7: Yeah.
6: Sorry, I had to say that, but it, I mean,
7: yeah,
6: it,
7: that's just
6: but
7: true.
6: It, it's. Yeah. But I think he's born American, and
7: yeah, okay.
6: He's not like the twins that they've got.
7: Who's the Where's the freshman guard? What's he going
6: to
7: do?
6: Wagler. He's already put his name in. He's going to the draft.
7: Yeah.
6: But Stojakovic put his name in the draft. Went to the combines and all the other stuff, and he had until yesterday to say whether he was going to stay in the draft or pull his name out, and he pulled his name out, so he'll be back for the Illini. He can shoot it. He can go to the basket.
1: Greek-Serbian-American.
7: Yeah.
6: Is what he is.
1: He was born in Greece.
6: Oh, born in Greece. Okay. All right.
7: That's too bad. Wagler's leaving. They had a good. I thought they had a good opportunity to. They're in the Final Four last year. You know, thought they had a good opportunity to maybe.
6: Well, Wagler's probably going to be a top 10 pick.
7: And you can do that now. So
6: yeah,
7: well, that's but you know that's to me is what is destroying college basketball.
6: But there's a pay scale. So if he gets picked. If he gets picked 5 or if he gets picked 7, there's a slot. That's what he's gonna get.
7: I certainly don't blame him. I don't blame him for.
6: Yeah, but all the people in Champaign had to do was match that.
7: Yeah.
6: You know, come up with the NIL. That's what they do now.
7: Yeah.
6: I'm sure Stojakovic, you know, if he's going to be a late first round pick, early second round pick, you're talking about a different price range, and
7: yeah.
6: He can come back to Illinois. And
7: well, these guys, some of these players are getting paid more. A lot of these players are getting paid more. Than their position coaches.
6: Their position,
7: Not
6: the head coach.
7: Maybe not the head coach.
6: I don't know. Some of those defensive coordinators are getting paid pretty good right now.
7: Yeah.
6: In college, the big name offensive coordinators.
7: Yeah, but when it's all said and done and everybody's talking about how did this all get screwed up, just follow the money trail.
6: Yeah. Did you ever think about going to coaching college?
7: I did. When I retired, I was offered a position at Illinois College in Jacksonville, in which I really, you know, and which I kind of coached there when I was a little kid in a way, because I lived, you know, when you're a kid in the 60s and, you know, you just walked all over town, you know, and on my bike all over town. And when Illinois College had a football game, I was on I was right on their sideline. You know, ball boy.
6: Really?
7: Oh yeah, yeah. On occasions when they needed somebody, or you know, they. But yeah, it was.
6: You'd go to all their games?
7: Not all of them. No,
6: okay.
7: No.
6: Okay.
7: But the ones I would go to, I'd figure out a way.
6: Go sit in the stands. You were down on the field.
7: I was on the sideline. Yeah.
6: Okay. Why didn't you go to Illinois College?
7: Because it was in my hometown.
6: You needed to get away.
7: And I would have. And I felt like I needed to experience getting out of the house, getting out of town.
6: You know, what's the difference between Eureka and Illinois College? Nothing?
7: Probably nothing. You know, and at that time, the football was very similar. Illinois College was coming on, and Eureka was kind of coming on too,
6: mm-hmm.
7: and had some good games. And there was a rivalry, but here's the way Division III in this, you know, at that time, I don't really think that they were looking for rivalries. I don't think they were looking for... They wanted to have football. They wanted to offer it and have it in there, but they weren't looking for that big rivalry game, for whatever reason.
0: Well,
11: I think over in the Galesburg area, Knox and Monmouth, I think, have a big, long, long, long time rivalry.
0: Okay.
11: And I guess with your great academic background, it was yes. probably a real battle there for teams, the schools vying for your services.
0: Yes.
11: Your high-class ranking at Rout High School.
0: If you say so.
11: That high-class ranking at Rout High
0: School. And I've told you before, my grades were not that good. I've got a granddaughter who's at Maryville University who's on the dean's list. Riley mm-hmm. is on the dean's list. I've got and all of them are doing very well, but my granddaughter Scooch, who just turned 11 years old, straight A's throughout this entire year of fifth grade, I believe it is.
11: Eddie gets credit for that.
0: Oh,
11: he?
0: Yeah, you better believe that. But, no, I think she just decided she was going to get good grades, and she just buckled down.
11: You know, this is going to sound sexist, but in a positive way. I think female athletes are the best students there are. It seems like there's never, very rarely, are there females who are good athletes who are not also good students.
0: Okay. Quite often, I can give you several examples with boys where the reason that they're good in football, for example, is because they don't really care about anything else.
11: Yeah.
0: You know.
11: Yeah. Well, I think segueing back to Stojakovic, I think that's what college is getting to be. I talked to a guy who knows Brad Underwood a little bit, and he said that in the recruiting process, what's your major going to be never comes up anymore.
0: No.
11: They academics are a very, very, very minor part of the recruitment process.
0: The other thing that I felt like was really weird was that if you're playing football, for example, in that first semester, in late August, September, when that's just getting going.
11: You didn't have to go to class.
0: If you decide, I'm not going to class, they won't kick you out of school until the end of the semester. The season's over and you've already decided you're going to sign up for the –
11: Yep,
0: the pros and
11: or if your grades aren't bad enough to get kicked out, but they're not good enough to be eligible, you've got the spring semester to get eligible, and then everybody kills it in summer school, mm-hmm. and all of a sudden it's the fall semester, and suddenly you're eligible. Your grade point average is good enough. So we are really. You don't hear the term student athlete much anymore in regard to college students, college basketball players,
0: and that's
11: college
0: what worries
11: football
0: me.
11: Players.
0: I mean, I don't know why these colleges. I know that they're making a bunch of money. You know, I mean, if like at Ohio State where they can house 110 in their stadium, and they're charging a large amount of money to go to those games. I mean, the university's making a bunch. I get it; they're making a bunch of money, but. How can you be an educational center? You're a university. You're an educational university, and you're bringing these people in full well knowing that kid will never graduate from here.
11: Entertainment. It's entertainment.
0: They're not an entertainment, though. They are a school.
11: Dan, I went to Bradley University and majored in journalism because I wanted to get a job being a sports writer. Okay.
0: Mm-hmm. Yes.
11: I had my major in journalism. I took the classes that I needed to take. I also got a job working at the Peoria Journal Star, which gave me the practical experience that I really needed.
0: Great experience.
11: The reason I went to college is to get a job.
0: Right.
11: Why shouldn't a football player go to college to get a job?
0: Why does he have to go to college? Just go play.
11: Because that's what the rules say now.
0: That's the you've got to be three years removed
22: from high school to join the NFL.
11: The rules say, and for the most part, it's probably I don't know. When I had to hire people at the State Journal Register, they had to have a degree.
0: Yeah.
11: Okay. So I couldn't get a job working at a newspaper without a degree.
0: I was watching a news program today that was talking about. Kids, not every kid today needs to go to college. You don't have to go to college if you've got the ability. You know, some of these kids on a computer are freaks, man. They mm-hmm. I mean, a lot better than I am. I'm guaranteeing mm-hmm. you. But they don't need that education. They already know how to do it.
22: They don't need that debt.
0: Yeah, right, right. keep your $100,000, and then go to work for a company and work your way through that.
11: How many kids in your family growing up?
0: Five.
11: Everybody get a degree?
0: Four out of five.
11: Okay, we had three in my family, and all three of us got degrees.
0: Yeah.
11: But the generation before us, nobody ever had a degree. I'm the first member of my family to ever get a degree.
0: My dad went to the Navy, graduated high school, went to the Navy, was there for 2 years, I believe, went to the University of Illinois on the GI Bill,
11: mm-hmm.
0: and that was the only way he was going to get to go.
11: Right.
0: You know, and that's why a lot of those folks, you know, the military took care of him,
11: mm-hmm.
0: and he graduated from the U of I in 3 years.
11: Mm-hmm. Well, baseball's the one sport that you don't have to go to college. You can sign out of high school, and you can, you know, ride buses in Florida and in California and in the beginner leagues, and still make it. But in basketball, that basketball has changed where guys go to the G League and all these other things that they do. But it was that if you want to be a pro basketball player, you had to do your training at college. If you want to be an NFL player, you have to do your training by going to college.
0: Yep.
11: So I
0: that's the only place you could do it. Baseball had minor leagues. You didn't have to do that.
11: I have a 10-year-old granddaughter who, while she's struggling to do, and I'm struggling to help her do her math homework, she's like, why do I need this? Why do I need to know the area of something?
0: That's a great point.
11: I don't have an answer for her because I asked the same question before. Yeah. If I want to be a sports writer, why do I have to take a math class?
0: I took one math class in high school. Algebra my freshman year. I got F, F, F, and then the teacher who was the basketball coach, he was also in the reserves. So he had to go do a military deal. They brought in another coach who was the defensive back coach for football, B+. F, F, F, B+.
11: Well, that guy must have been a heck of a teacher.
0: He was a great teacher. And in college, 1 year of math. I couldn't stand it. I couldn't count to seven until I was a sophomore.
11: I like math.
0: I'm somebody else.
11: I'm a stat geek, so I do that stuff. I have one of the games that I play on my phone is a math game, and in fact, I had to show that to Marilyn O'Brien to prove that some member of our family knew a little bit about math because I remember when Brad was in her math class, and I'd see her and she'd say, I might have to flunk him. You have to flunk him. I mean, he's terrible at math. My granddaughter, I just was emailing her teacher today. Do we need to get a tutor? What do we? And his recommendation was have her work like crazy on multiplication tables.
0: I've had people tell me, and math people tell me, you either have it or you don't.
11: Mm-hmm.
0: And if you don't, you can't go in a classroom and learn it. Your brain either understands it or it doesn't.
11: Well, I took freshman algebra. I took geometry. I took algebra 2. I was in fourth year college prep math, and I took it for one semester. And I went into the teacher and I said, "I'm going to drop this class because I want to take." There's an elective. It was the first time they ever offered a journalism type elective in my high school. And she said, "You know, you're getting an A in college prep math." I said, "I know, but this." It's the only time I can take this other class. Yeah. And she said, well, you know what you want to do. You know where you're going.
0: Sure.
11: So, I took all my math classes in high school. I didn't go very deep in college with it, though.
0: Like I said,
11: I couldn't compete with those guys.
0: My sophomore year, I learned to count to seven.
11: Yeah. Well, I wasn't going to compete with the electrical engineer majors that had the calculators in their pockets. And that's it. That wraps it up on the Thursday Press Box. Cubs baseball coming up next. Cubs versus the Pittsburgh Pirates. For Dan Rourke, for Shaggy, Jim Rupert, thanks for listening. We gone.
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9: From ABC News, I'm Michelle Franzen. Escalating tensions between the U.S. and Iran giving way to a possible draft agreement. Treasury Secretary Scott Bessent at today's White House briefing did not comment on the specifics of a deal, but says any agreement will face hurdles and approval by President Trump and Iran's leader. ABC's Ian Pannell is in Jerusalem with more.
10: I think it's important for people to remember that what we're looking at here is not an actual final deal to end the war. It's pushing back the ceasefire by another 60 days, possibly lifting some of those restrictions in the Strait of Hormuz and the withdrawal of the U.S. naval blockade.
9: New data showing Americans are struggling with higher costs on gas, groceries, and nearly every other day, everyday basics. Inflation now at a three-year high. ABC's Rebecca Jarvis says another report by the New York Fed highlights what analysts call a K-shaped economy.
11: Some of the financial pain is masked by the growing wealth in this country, which is brought on by a booming stock market and increasing home values. Those Americans who own stocks and homes, they feel richer and they're spending still, and that's propping up the economy while millions of Americans are struggling just to afford food after years of inflation and now those rising gas prices.
9: Efforts to contain the Ebola outbreak in Central Africa continue. The Trump administration, in a call with reporters today, confirming it's setting up a new temporary facility in Kenya to quarantine Americans exposed to Ebola abroad. Here's ABC's Hannah Bata.
12: The White House confirmed the U.S. is setting up a health facility in Kenya to take in Americans who have been exposed. An administration official describes the facility as state-of-the-art, adding that it would provide access to high-quality care for Americans who would need to quickly get out of the Democratic Republic of Congo to quarantine.
9: A group of health experts have written a letter criticizing the building of an overseas facility, saying the U.S. has spent money on the state-of-the-art treatment options in the U.S. for Americans. 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
9: An urgent search underway on the Big Island of Hawaii for a suspect in a string of murders.
14: Police on the island of Hawaii are looking for 36-year-old Jacob Daniel Baker for three murders on the Big Island. Baker is considered armed and dangerous. Police say three men have been murdered in homes since Monday night. Two of them were elderly men. Two women filed for restraining orders against Baker last week, saying he had threatened their lives. Autopsies are scheduled to better understand how the three men died. Alex Stone, EBC News.
9: A new take on a dreamy, creamy cookie could find its way to grocery shelves soon. ABC Sherry Preston has more on a collaboration between two fan favorites. That is the sound of K-pop superstars BTS. And that is the sound of me biting into one of the new purple BTS-inspired Oreo cookies. The Oreos come in BTS's favorite color and have a cream center that is supposed to taste like hotek, a brown sugar-stuffed Korean pancake said to be the band's favorite snack. The Oreo package reads, straight from Seoul street markets to fans. Sherry Preston, ABC News. Southwest Airlines says it's adjusted its policy for plus-size travelers by no longer requiring them to purchase an extra seat in advance. That policy, which was rolled out at the beginning of this year, previously required passengers to purchase a second seat in advance if they needed more space. They could get a later refund if they were empty seats on the plane. Michelle Franz in ABC News.
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0: And it's too darn pretty for a man to want to die. I got two more minutes to go. I can see the buzzards, I can hear the crows. One more minute to go. And now I'm swinging and here I go.
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18: ABC News, I'm Michelle Franzen. American and Iranian negotiators signaling a possible draft agreement to formally extend the ceasefire and gradually open the Strait of Hormuz. It still needs final approval from President Trump and Iran's supreme leader. Iran state media, meantime, pushing back that there is a finalized memo. In Dallas, witnesses described an explosion at an apartment complex that sounded like a bomb went off. Four people transported to the hospital. Officials say there are likely some fatalities.
19: It started as a gas leak call, a large explosion and fire. While the fire is now contained, not much is left of the apartment building. It burned completely down. Firefighters say they're searching for any victims in and around the burned building.
20: There's unknown how many possible fatalities we may have.
19: Four victims were transported to hospitals with unknown injuries. Construction work had been underway outside of the building before the gas explosion. Alex Stone, ABC News.
18: On Wall Street, stocks rebounded on hopes that a ceasefire deal between the U.S. and Iran could be made. This is ABC News.
21: Here's your Storm Team 20 forecast. Lows level off around 61 tonight under partly cloudy skies. Winds out of the east, 5 to 10 miles per hour. Cloudy skies with a few peaks of sun tomorrow. Daytime highs approaching 82. Lows dip down to about 61 tomorrow night. Overcast skies. Upper 70s Saturday and Sunday. I'm meteorologist Laura Lockwood on Sports Radio 92.3 FM and 1450 AM. Right now, it's 88 degrees.
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0: and the Oklahoma City Thunder take the pivotal fifth game, 127-114 over San Antonio.
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0: SGA against Castle. 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
4: That is what Game 5 sounded like in the Western Conference Finals as the Oklahoma City Thunder went up in that series. They are one win away from an NBA Finals, but the San Antonio Spurs are going to have something to say about it tonight, or at least going to try to. Anyways, you're listening to Amber and Ian. We're presented to you by Progressive Insurance at Ian Fitz. ESPN is how you find him. At Amber W Sports is how you find me. So the Spurs, Ian, they snapped the home court advantage right off the bat, game one, right? That battle, we all remember it. It was epic. It sets the tone for the entire series. We knew we were in store for a good one. Then game four, they dominate to even up the series. And a lot of people felt like the tide had turned and that the Spurs had figured something out. And then game five. And coming off of game five with the Thunder winning that game, now are the Spurs deflated? This, Ian, is the biggest moment of Wemby's very young, very early NBA career tonight.
5: Yeah, and we, you and I were talking about this during pre-show. Even if they lose tonight, it's been a hell of a year. It's been a remarkable year. And you go to football, you know, at some point the Cowboys had to get by the Niners, the Dynasty Cowboys, meaning Troy Aikman, Emmitt Smith, Michael Irvin. Remember, Jimmy Johnson calls into the great Randy Galloway's radio show saying, put it in 3-inch headlines, we will win this game. And they did. And Jimmy Johnson walked into the Cowboys locker room and said, I wrote the check, your butts have to cash it. And they did. You know, the Packers had to get past the Cowboys with Brett Favre. You know, you go to basketball. You know, the Bulls had to get past the Pistons with Michael Jordan and, you know, the Bad Boys from Detroit. It goes on and on and on. We can do this day in, day out with every single sport. This was a remarkable run and has been and could continue into game seven. But my gut tells me the way Wemby looked and how fatigued he looked and just lack of energy, even at 22, he's used to playing 29, 30 minutes a game, Amber, not 39, 40 minutes a game. It was a shell of himself in game five, and the winner in game five survives in advance in game seven in the history of the NBA 82% of the time. You're going to have to give him a shot of adrenaline because it's 48 hours. I mean, it's not that long ago.
4: A shot of adrenaline? He's 22 years old.
5: Yeah, but it's not. Look, you're not again.
4: You gave me the same like line. We're through a radio show.
5: You gave me the same line in pre-show. I remember playing in a tournament when I was 18, and I'm like back-to-back games in 2 days, and I'm like, man, my knees hurt. My arm hurts. Yes, I mean, you know, I'm sore as hell. I mean, even though you're conditioned, back then I was like $175, right? I mean, it's like, and I don't care how old you are, if your body isn't used to it, then you can't get it done. Whatever that they did, put him in the cold tub and then into a sauna or cryo or whatever. If I'm San Antonio, I would have been doing everything science has to offer to try and get his body back right. Cause it wasn't just, I don't think it was like, cardio fatigue, I think it was more mental and just pure physically whipped. And that's how he looked in game five. I'm fascinated to see how he looks in game six.
4: It's a lot more minutes than he's used to playing. And he's also not used to playing postseason minutes. This is obviously very early in his career, even though we do think that he's going to be in the postseason for many years to come. The postseason is different in the NBA. It's a different tempo. It's a whole different thing. It's a different level of aggressiveness. It's a different level of care than we see during the regular season. And so not only is he playing, heck, some nights practically double the minutes of what he's playing in the regular season, but he's playing much harder minutes than he's used to playing in the regular season. And that absolutely was catching up to him. I also wonder wonder if it was the high coming off of game four.
5: Great point.
4: Were they a little bit too ahead of their skis there coming off of them getting by OKC? Did they start drinking their own Kool-Aid and thinking that they figured something out against the champs, and the champs let them know, you didn't actually figure something out, guys. Like, we're going to adjust and we're going to refigure it out, and we're going to find a different way to be effective. SGA still wasn't brilliant, particularly offensively in game five, but he found a way, and his way was to get to the line. His way was to exploit what San Antonio was giving him, which was playing
5: too aggressively. Some young, dumb fouls way away from the basket.
4: Right. And SGA is going to get him. And we can say whatever we want about the flopping and the way that these games are called. SGA is doing that. He knows how to get those calls. And so you have to be more careful when you're playing against him. Jason Minnix from 94.1 San Antonio's Sports Star was on with us last night here on Amber and Ian, and he mentioned how tired Wemby looked.
6: He does look tired, and he's not used to playing this many minutes. And one of the things that we have seen throughout this season, early on it was injury management, and I think he was on that minutes restriction, which was just enough to get him over that 20-minute barrier so he could qualify for the postseason awards and whatnot. But when he has played extended minutes, he's typically a little bit sluggish following those games. And because Luke Kornet is a liability defensively, Wemby's got to play about 40 minutes in every game against Oklahoma City, because when he's out, it's just an open path to the basket for the Thunder. So Wemby has no choice but to play those minutes.
4: 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What I do think is interesting, though, as it regards to Wemby, is the fact that he did have such a bad game in game five. He was so visibly tired. So what happens now in game six? If he has another game like that, if he's as bad in game six as he was in game five, is he still already the best player in the NBA? Because that's all everybody keeps saying, is that he's already the best player in the NBA. I think people are confusing best with talent. I think he's the most talented. He's the most physically gifted player in the NBA. I think we can determine that and see that practically right out of the gate with a player, because we're seeing things, him doing things physically that we have never seen before, particularly when you consider his height and his athleticism. But does that make him the best? And if you come out and you lay another egg in game six,
5: he's 22,
4: and your back's against
5: Amber.
4: The wall. But so that's, I'm not saying he's not going to be the best, but you can't be the best yet. If you end up not being good tonight, you cannot be the best.
5: The
4: if you
5: MVP,
4: have a bad game five and a bad game six and get bounced.
5: The MVP's on the other team. That's the best player in the NBA.
4: Is he?
5: SGA. He's averaged 34, 31, 32, 31 in the last 4 years.
4: Yeah, he's ridiculous.
5: So how do you, he's a back-to-back MVP.
4: He's the best player in the
5: back-to-back
4: NBA.
5: MVPs.
4: Right, also in the MVP race.
5: Look, I mean, and he's only 27. Right. That's why this thing, I hope they keep the at least the top 2 to 3 guys intact on these two teams, because I think it's going to be an epic rivalry for the next 5-6 years if they can keep them all together.
4: Yeah,
5: but Wemby tonight, that's the number one story. You know, how does he look? Is he fatigued? We'll talk to a guy, by the way, who is courtside, and Mark Kestisher coming up in about 4 minutes, as to how bad did Wemby look in person. You and I were watching on TV. Mm-hmm. Mark Kestisher, PJ Carlissimo, George Sedano, John Madani, they were right there courtside. Madani in a tie again. I mean, my gosh. Cleaning up a little bit as a producer of that
4: Western
5: group.
4: Western Conference Finals.
5: Yeah, I mean, he didn't do it for the national championship in college football.
4: College.
5: But oh, wow. Mark that.
4: maybe it's also a basketball thing. I think it's a, is it a basketball thing?
5: I don't know.
4: Thing?
5: I don't know. I wear a tie every game. You know that. And every now and then I go open collar. But I'm fascinated to see what Kesty has to say as how, in person, how fatigued did Wemby look?
4: Yeah. Okay, well, coming up next here, our next guest, as Ian already teased, he's been courtside for the entire series, so he's going to tell us exactly what he has seen from Wemby right here on Amber and Ian.
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0: And the Oklahoma City Thunder take the pivotal fifth game, 127-114 over San Antonio.
22: We did not put ourselves in position enough to be successful in each possession.
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1: Seen a lot of Wemby throughout the last couple of years. All eyes are on him tonight, and there's a lot of talk about the fatigue factor. He's playing a lot of minutes. You were courtside, right there. We're watching on TV. How fatigued did he look to you?
2: You know, Fitz, it was uncharacteristic that he just didn't have it. You know, he was getting his position at times, but couldn't finish, or, you know, looked a little weak on shots after he was fouled because they'd been so physical with him. So it was odd to see, but it was apparent, and it also makes sense. You know, he has not been asked to play heavy minutes throughout the season. They've been increasingly heavier as this postseason continues. Obviously, everybody was forced to play extended minutes in game one, and with the every other day nature of this series, I guess it was bound to happen, but it was disappointing for us neutral observers. I'm sure it was disappointing for Spurs fans and their coaching staff, and I think him not showing up to the media was disappointing as well. But I have to imagine he's going to come with some force tonight, because this has been an incredible eye-opening season for a young team that has the home court and has a chance to extend this to the limit.
1: All right, let me ask you this. This is, you know, just a $2 question here, man, but I could get a $200 answer. If he looked that fatigued, which on TV, Dibby, you're right there. You are literally courtside, folks. So how do you bounce back from that in 48 hours?
2: Yeah, no, that's a good question. I don't know if I have the $200 answer for that one because it was so out of place. You know, maybe you have a little burst in the first half and you just don't have it in the second. I didn't notice it the whole game. I mean, it was just passive. And maybe that's just the youth, not only of Victor, but of this team that, you know, we've put a lot on their shoulders so far. Even myself, you know, we all expect in the NBA, you got to get knocked down a time or two before you break through. And San Antonio got to a point, you know, after February 1st, where you're like, you know what? They beat OKC 4 out of 5 times. And that looks like a team that they may make a run to the finals anyway. And you forget that it's a really young team. De'Aaron Fox, they call him Unk. He's 28. So that's how young these guys are. And I think at some point, you know, they looked young. OKC is a tough environment. I can't explain, you know, outside of what we just did, the heavy toll of minutes, but he just didn't look the same. And the weird thing about the NBA is just when you think you know, you don't know. I mean, it's a whole new game. It's a whole nother opportunity. It's a whole nother vibe in his home building with his handpicked fans. And maybe today's the day that, you know, he rolls out that 41-24 like he did in game one.
1: Mark Kestisher will be on the call play-by-play. His color analyst is a 3-time NBA champion as an assistant coach right there in San Antonio. So I know you've been eating well. And P.J. Carlissimo, George Donald's courtside. Oh, hell yeah, man. And John Madani producing, wearing a tie, which is shocking, joining us here on ESPN Radio, getting you ready for Game 6, OKC, the champs in San Antonio. So let's go to the OKC side. So many people talk about, you know, and this is the biggest conversation piece when it comes to SGA. Flopping, and I'm getting tired of it. If the refs are going to call it, I'd do it too until they stopped. And when they stop, then I adjust. What else should people know about the great game that SGA has? What should people really be talking about besides flopping?
2: First of all, I'm with you. I think it's overplayed. You know, it's become a big narrative. I've never seen a team that was kind of the young darling of the league, and less than 12 months later, they're the villain of the NBA. And some of that is Wemby, too. He's so likable, and San Antonio's come along so quickly that kind of helped usher in this era for Oklahoma City. And look, I don't like the look, you know, falling on every play and, you know, getting to the line. But, you know, there's a handful of players in the NBA who've gotten so good. I don't want to say manipulating, but that's kind of the word I'm using here, where they take advantage, as you say, of the rules. And he's one of those guys. But I will say this in his defense as a 2-time MVP is, you know, he's everything that we've all asked about. Everybody says, I don't like seeing 55 three-pointers a game. And here comes a guy who slithers to the mid-range spots that he loves and makes really incredibly difficult shots. Is an incredible leader, high IQ. You know, the stuff he does in the state of Oklahoma and, you know, in the

0: proximity of Oklahoma City is what everybody would want their lead player on their team to be about. So I love his game. Yes, when you slow things down and he goes Zapruder film and, you know, you look at the calls that he has gotten, you can make a case on a lot of these calls, you know, that a guy barely touched you. But in real time, it is hard to officiate. And he's one of those players that's just really hard to officiate. But he is so consistent. And he's been consistent, you know, for these last few years that Oklahoma City has made its run to a championship, that I can do nothing but applaud him. And I feel bad that he's getting the backlash. And he hears it, Fitz, even like when he walks out to the floor in Oklahoma City before the game starts, before national TV comes aboard, the entire amount of people that are in the building, which is maybe half, it's just Flopper, Flopper, and it just gets louder and louder, and he's taking the brunt. But that's more to get in his head than anything else. But fans are frustrated across the country, and certainly here in San Antonio, they've been frustrated as well.
1: Not in OKC, and I love how they gave it back to Wemby when he was on the free throw line, right?
0: Yes. That
1: was absolutely hilarious.
0: Whether he deserved it or not, he was getting it.
1: It was priceless. Hey, look, SGA isn't flashy on the court. What's he like when you sit down with him face-to-face? You've done it.
0: Yeah, he is, you know, I said high IQ basketball. I mean, just, you know, one of the more intelligent human beings in professional sports that you'll run against. We interviewed his cousin, Nikhil Alexander Walker, with the Atlanta Hawks. Mm-hmm. He might have been the highest IQ interview I've ever done. His answers to my stupid questions were presidential. I mean, they were impressive. And SGA's like that. He's just so comfortable in his own skin. He thinks like you've done so many interviews, Fitz. You know that little gap you get when you ask a question and get a great answer?
1: Yep.
0: That's because in the 0.5 that he just paused, he parsed through exactly what he wanted to say and how he wanted to say it. And that's Shea Gilgeous-Alexander. He's, terrific young man, right in his prime, always daps us up in the hallways when he's arriving and we're waiting for interviews. And you kind of cheer for guys like that.
1: Yeah, that's a $2 question. You get a $200 answer right there. All right, Kesty, last one for you. You get 30 seconds, man. Game within the game that we should all be watching. Away from SGA, away from Wemby, what do you got?
0: Yeah, I think in this series, because the defenses are so good, who's going to win that turnover battle? And not only that, who's going to take advantage of the turnovers? There were too many turnovers off the turnovers for San Antonio the last game. So whoever brings that force, we hear that all the time. That's the biggest cliche. But in this series, with these two defenses, the way they get up in you, as the late Dr. Jack Ramsey would say, get up in your shorts. the one who owns that might be the winner here. San Antonio hitting some threes might not be a bad idea too, but I just love the defense in this series, all the deflections and the runouts, and I think that's the game within the game who wins that battle.
1: Are there two buses that leave the hotel to the venue, or just one?
0: No, we don't have the college football two-bus
1: okay.
0: rule.
1: All right.
0: So
1: just checking.
0: Believe me, if P.J. Carlissimo could get the second bus, he'd show up 5 minutes before the game, but he gets pressured into getting there early.
1: Hey, man, have a great call. It's Kesty, it's P.J., it's George Sedano on the call tonight. It's OKC in San Antonio. Thunder win. They're going back to the NBA Finals to face the Knicks. Have a hell of a call, Kesty. Go get them, man.
0: Appreciate it, Fitz. 3 months plus. I'll see you in Baton Rouge.
1: Hey, man, damn right. Hey, Parades. Let's go, baby. Let's hit it. Let's get it.
0: I'm going to have you eat seafood. Answer will be gone with you and me in Baton Rouge.
1: Have a good one, Kesty.
0: See ya.
1: All right, brother. By the way, he's talking about casinos and food there when it comes to that $200 answer on a $2 question. And anytime you get a Dr. Jack Ramsey quote in, it's a great night. The late, great Dr. Jack Ramsey, who, Amber, by the way, would swim every single morning until he was like 75. He would go and swim literally a quarter of a mile. Just Where? Jump into the ocean and go swim.
2: In the ocean?
1: Yeah. I mean, or wherever he was, right? I mean, it doesn't matter. He would just, if it was the ocean nearby, he's in. Yeah, I mean, and you wonder why he lived so long and was so damn brilliant, right? I mean, exercise fuels the mind, and clearly I don't do a lot of it. But I love what he said about Wemby and looking fatigued. And then on the SGA factor, there's so much more to his game than flopping. And I think I don't think a lot of people really realize that because they focus on that one thing.
2: Mm-hmm. Yeah, well, that's true. It's aesthetically unbecoming to people, though, because the flopping does seem so obvious, even though we've seen a lot of other very good players across the NBA flippity-flop as well. It's not like SGA is the only one doing it. But I will say he does, because he every time he shoots, he ends up on the ground, it seems like.
1: Because they call it.
2: I think that's it. I don't. That's true. I'm not negating that whatsoever. He wouldn't be doing it if it did not work. Coming up next, we find out what is a big deal and what's not a big deal together. Right here on ESPN Radio. 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
14: I'm Christine Lisi. The NBA spotlight tonight on San Antonio, where the Spurs face a must-win in Game 6 of the Western Conference Finals. Coverage top of the hour on ESPN Radio. This is the first time this postseason Wembanyama and the Spurs are facing elimination. Oklahoma City's 2-0 in closeout games in these playoffs. The Knicks await the series winner in the NBA Finals. New York center Mitchell Robinson has suffered a broken right pinky finger. There is no timetable for his return. The NBA's Board of Governors passed a new anti-tanking rule. It expands the lottery to 16 teams, has relegation zone where the bottom three teams get penalized with lessened chances for the number one pick, and flattened odds, reports ESPN's Shams Charania. Major League Baseball owners made their long-expected salary cap proposal to the Players Association, a system the union has vowed to never accept. It's not the only major sticking point in CBA talks, explains ESPN baseball insider Jeff Passan.
15: Major League Baseball's economic system has been the same since the MLBPA started back in the late 1960s. MLB is proposing a wholesale change to that. And the last time MLB proposed a salary cap, Jay, was 1994. And the World Series wound up getting canceled that year because of a player strike.
14: On the field, Pirates ace Paul Skeens, coming off back-to-back losses, has given up a hit. He struck out seven, one walk. Pittsburgh and the Cubs scoreless, bottom third. Andrés Giménez with a solo shot. That's put the Blue Jays up 1-0 on the Orioles, top of the fourth. Ronald Acuna Jr., Michael Harris II, and Ozzie Albies all went deep. Major League-leading Braves routed the Tigers 10-2. Claude Lemieux, a four-time Stanley Cup champion, regarded as one of the greatest playoff performers ever, has died at the age of 60.
3: Hey, it's your resident Super Bowl champ, Chris Cannon, coming up Friday. Kirby Smart said the SEC should consider leaving the NCAA. I'll tell you if he's right. It's Unsportsmanlike, 6 a.m. Eastern, right here on ESPN Radio, ESPN2, and ESPNU.

0: are one win away from an NBA Finals. Will the Spurs be able to stave all of that off tonight and even things up? We'll find out together. The coverage begins right here on ESPN Radio at 8 p.m. Eastern. So we're going to be hopping off air a little bit early here on Amber and Ian. 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
1: But is it a big deal? Or not a big deal with Amber and Ian.
0: And our producer, Stosh. Hello, Stosh.
3: Greetings.
4: Hey, real quick, Claude Lemieux. One of the meanest, toughest SOBs, and he didn't care who you were, man. Rest in peace. You know, just a bad A.
0: Yeah.
4: Now, every now and then he get a little cheap. They hit on Chris Draper in the Stanley Cup Finals back in, I think, 96. No bueno. But other than that, man, just a... And that's him just being the ultimate and fierce competitor. So the hockey lost a great four-time Stanley Cup champ. Just a bad A at the age of 60. All right, now, just had to get that out there.
3: And if I could, as an aside,
4: yep.
3: Like, guys, gals, whoever, don't listen to Dana White. If you got issues, talk about them.
4: Yes.
3: Please.
4: Yes.
3: Please.
4: Word is, what happened, Stosh? I mean,
3: the reports are that he died by suicide today.
4: Oh, yeah.
3: And we're talking Claude Lemieux, not Dana White, Claude Lemieux. But Dana White had said, you know, the other day that, you know, guys shouldn't talk about these things. And I'm just saying,
4: man. Talk it out.
3: Man, life's hard. If you got to talk it out, talk it out.
4: Well done, Stosh. So, well done.
3: So anyway, moving on. You know, in a time of year where we have NBA playoffs heating up, Stanley Cup playoffs heating up, baseball, college football just keeps sneaking its way into big deal, not a big deal. So here's what we got tonight. Now, the other day, In May, right.
0: Go away.
3: Texas
0: football.
3: Texas coach Steve Sarkisian took a shot at Texas Tech while talking about the college football playoff committee factoring strength of schedule, saying there's a team in our state that plays in another conference that has a schedule that I would argue, if I played with our twos and our threes, we could go undefeated, and they'll probably make the CFP. Now, in light of those comments, Joey McGuire, friend of the show, Texas Tech coach, said he's talked to Texas State and Abilene Christian and would love to buy out those games in order to play Texas this season in week one, if not in Lubbock, than AT&T Stadium. Amber, big deal, not a big deal.
0: Oh, this is just some good old college football hate, right, Ian Fitzsimmons?
4: Hell yeah.
0: At the end of the day, it's not a big deal because it's just a lot of talk. But I'm here for the talk. Let's all get angry. And it's May, and the fact that these coaches are going at each other and taking shots in May tickles me, Ian. I love college football. I am here for the hate. I am here for the rivalries. So let's go ahead and make this thing year-round.
4: Sark's on a heater, right? Basket weaving to Ole Miss, and then now ripping the Red Raiders schedule.
0: He's talking this, Sark.
4: Look, Joey McGuire, knowing him as well as I do, and I know, look, Sark's a great friend also, but Joey Mack, I guarantee you, took exception to that. And so he said, hell with it. We'll buy out our squad, you buy out yours, and let's meet at AT&T. Let's get it on, which they could do. They have plenty of time to get that done. And I guarantee you, Abilene Christian and Texas State would be like, we'll take the check. Yeah, come on. Pay us. We're good. Cody Campbell just doubled down, the billionaire backer from Double Eagle, the Matador Club that has money just flowing into Texas Tech. Former Texas Tech offensive lineman. Mm-hmm. The field's named after him. He doubled down and said, we will buy out both teams, Texas, if you want to play. And tagged Sark and our good friend Chris Del Conte. It's petty. It's awesome. I love it. And I'd love to see the game happen. It won't. But I'd love to see it. And it is absolutely phenomenal that we're getting this kind of chippiness in May already in college football.
0: Yeah, the direct quote from McGuire was, we're willing to buy our contract out of ACU. I'm sure because Texas has got a lot of money, they can buy their contract out. But I do know there's a lot of Red Raiders that could help them buy that contract out if they don't want to. And then they can come to Lubbock in week one and figure out if their twos and threes can win in this conference.
4: And that's when Cody Campbell came off the top. You know, neutral site, whatever, we'll buy both squads out.
0: Yeah, they even... yeah, he McGuire even went on to talk about Cody Campbell and how he reached out to Stephen Jones. And it's fun, man, because it's May and things are heated year round now. And college football is a mess in a lot of ways. This ain't one of them. This is beautiful.
4: This is one where Peter Saccone, our boss on the play-by-play side, if this game were to happen, you know, I live in Dallas, about 23 miles from AT&T. I'll be more than happy to call that game. Just send me down the road. Let's go.
0: There you go.
4: Let's go.
0: You're already putting it in the universe.
4: Damn right.
0: There you go.
4: It ain't going to happen, but I might as well put it out there.
0: You think Saccone's listening to us right now? I don't think so.
4: He's probably in San Antonio, courtside.
0: He's probably a little busy right now. Right,
4: there you go.
3: All right. Next up, I think we can officially say it's on between Major League Baseball owners and players.
4: Oh, here we go.
3: Because today, owners made their long-expected salary cap proposal to the Players Association, a system the union has vowed to never accept, setting the sides on a course for confrontation that threatens the 2027 season and perhaps beyond. Owners have not proposed a firm cap since 1994, and most of us remember how that turned out. 7.5-month strike that forced the cancellation of a World Series for the first time in 90 years. Ian, big deal, not a big deal.
4: Not a big deal, because they'll figure this thing out. Now, 94 was an exception, and I guarantee you, Montreal Expo fans, yeah, they're youngins. There was a team called the Montreal Expos back in the day. They were the best team in baseball, hands down. But Felipe Alou is a skipper, right? I mean, Randy Johnson was on that squad. Are you going down the – look at that roster.
3: That team was loaded.
4: God almighty.
5: Robbed of a ring.
4: I mean, 1,000,000%. What, just robbed of a ring. They'll figure it out. A deal is going to get done. We're not going to have a work stoppage. I'm not worried about it. Not a big deal.
0: Ian's a lot more confident than I am. I'm not nearly as confident as him. I think that this is a very big deal. The owner's first proposal of a salary cap is for $245.3 million for 2027, and the floor would be $171.2 million with a 50-50 split in revenue. So that's where the negotiations have started there from the ownership. Obviously, the player's position is going to be we're not negotiating a salary cap, period. And I think that that could get really, really ugly. I can certainly see both sides of this argument. I don't know if I agree with Ian that a work stoppage.
4: Well, clearly, no, you do know you don't agree with
0: me. I don't agree with you. Yes, I don't agree with you. But I want to say it tentatively because
4: I floor part.
0: Pretend like I'm some baseball expert because I'm not. I'm always transparent about that, but
4: the floor part, like for the long time, the Pirates wouldn't spend a damn thing, right?
0: Right.
4: They'd spend like $47 million on a roster. Now you're saying the floor is $171 million on a roster.
0: It's very important to have a floor. Incredibly important.
4: So even though you can go. The negotiations will figure this damn thing out.
0: The floors exist in these salary cap sports. Like everybody was shocked that the Dolphins the Dolphins signed Achane, right? Like they signed him to money their running back when the Dolphins haven't paid anybody else under this new regime and got rid of everybody and they have
4: like
0: 40 guys on vet minimums, which is an NFL record this season, but they had to pay somebody. You know, it's like, it's not that shocking. You have a floor. You have to spend a certain amount of money on an NFL squad. And I think people forget that because in the NFL, we never talk about that being a problem. It's a problem all over the place with Major League Baseball. Heck, we can stay in that market. It's a problem with the Miami Marlins most years. So there you go. This would be interesting, but I think this could get ugly, Stosh.
3: I do. I agree with you. And I think the floor is the biggest part of this. Like, get out and spend some money, guys.
4: Yep.
0: I would love to see
4: it. That would be enticing to me if I was in the union. But anyway.
0: I would love to see it.
3: Absolutely. All right, two more quick ones. So, University of Cal, not exactly known for producing a ton of quarterbacks. So, yeah, with Jared Goff, Aaron Rodgers. You know, Fernando Mendoza did go to Cal briefly.
0: I feel like those are pretty good names.
3: Yeah, but I mean, look.
0: Need to amend your initial setup.
3: Well, that's two out of, how long? How long are we talking about?
0: All right, fair enough, but I think there's a lot of places
4: that's
0: 20
4: years, but those are two damn dudes who have rings.
3: Okay. So I'm saying, generally speaking.
4: Oh, one does. Never mind. Go ahead.
3: When we think Cal, we're not always thinking quarterbacks, but anyway. Because I'm an idiot, apparently.
4: No, you're not.
0: Has been to a Super Bowl.
3: Yes, indeed. So Cal has landed a 4-star prospect named Dane Weber. apparently. 6'1", 220, dual threat quarterback, chose Cal over UCLA and Cincinnati. Ian, big deal, not a big deal.
4: He was one of the top-rated quarterbacks out west, and this is Tosh Lupoy all over it. Yeah, it's I wouldn't say big deal. I'd say massive deal because Tosh, you know, was at Alabama, was at Georgia, was in the NFL for a lot of years, was at Oregon the last, what, three, 4 years with Dan Lanning. Now goes back to his alma mater where he played, and he is a diehard Cal Bear. And you get a star quarterback like this, the best quarterback on the West Coast, to go to Cal over any other school. Hey, that's a big deal, man. That is a massive step. And, hey, that Cal fan base, wake up a little bit, because Tosh Lupoy, he's got some things cooking.
0: I'm going to defer to Ian on this, because I'm not going to sit here and pretend like I know a ton about this kid. But from what I'm reading, yeah, I mean, this is going to be a very big deal for Cal, a quarterback who threw 41 touchdown passes in 2025. So I would imagine that this is a very big deal for Cal. I would imagine that he's getting paid quite handsomely there at Cal, and certainly the NIL era has changed some things.
4: Do you think Aaron Rodgers
0: in regards
4: is kicking in
0: to that?
4: Is Aaron Rodgers kicking into the NIL?
0: What do you mean? Oh, is he paying?
4: Yeah.
0: This
4: is he contributing?
0: Dane Weber?
4: Yeah. No.
0: I don't think he is.
4: I would doubt it. That's a text.
0: Does that seem
4: boy.
0: Like a Rodgers move? I don't know. I actually don't know. You know what's interesting about you bringing that up?
4: Or he might be. I don't. Who knows? Right?
0: Never
4: he might
0: hear
4: be
0: about it. Actually, you know what? You bringing that up? We hear about the big time. Heck, we were just talking about the booster for Texas Tech, right? We hear about the
4: Cody
0: big
4: Campbell.
0: Time named boosters at these schools. The biggest booster we can name at a lot of these universities. We never hear about the former players and whether they're contributing.
4: Like Mark Cuban in Indiana didn't play, but he's contributing.
0: That's
4: what I mean. Yeah, to your point, the players.
0: Right. Who are the players that I never hear about?
4: Great question.
0: And you would imagine some of them are, so it must just be a pretty quiet thing when they're donating to these booster collectives.
4: I hadn't thought about it. That's a great point, great question. That's a question I will definitely ask.
0: Yep. Start doing your research there, reporter.
3: All right. Well, we'll see.
4: Ma'am.
3: We'll see what the Lord has planned for Dane Weber.
0: I don't have the connections to do it, so I got to rely on you. You do it. You got it.
3: We'll see what the good Lord has in store for Dane Weber at Cal. We'll also see what the good Lord has in store for the Spurs tonight.
0: Okay.
3: Who are looking to send this Western Conference to a game 7.
4: This is awesome.
3: Given how they played in game 5, a little help from above.
0: Oh, now I know where we're going.
3: Might not hurt.
0: I was very confused with this.
3: Enter a group of Catholic nuns known as the Salesian Sisters, who have blown up on social media over their support for the Spurs. In fact, here's one of them, Sister Sherilee Galley.
5: Which was a really huge blessing and a wonderful surprise from the Lord. And it's wonderful just to be able to have a lot of family and friends come together and watch the games. Last night we had a watch party with our parents and students from our school at St. John Bosco School here in San Antonio. It was a lot of fun and a wonderful way to share the joy of faith and family.
3: Praise the Lord. Amber, big deal, not a big deal.
0: What kind of person would I look like if I said this is not a big deal?
4: I saw them on GMA this morning.
0: Nuns aren't a big deal.
4: Good Morning America on ABC this morning. I saw them this morning, and the Spurs went from giving them 4 free seats, like mm-hmm. rock star seats. Tonight they have 8.
0: Oh my God.
4: I think it was Michael Strahan asked them, "How are you divvying them up? How many are in the convent?" He goes, "Well, we're not arm wrestling. We just put out all the names in a hat, and whoever the top 8, the first 8 get drawn, you're going to the game tonight." So right. Divine intervention will be in place for the San Antonio Spurs. We'll see if it's enough.
0: There you go. Yeah, we will see if it's enough.
4: Great story.
0: You didn't answer whether it was a big deal or not a big deal.
4: That's a big deal.
0: There you go.
4: Right there.
0: You said
4: the right Irish thing. Catholic. What am I supposed to say?
0: You said the right thing. Exactly.
4: Right there.
0: Coming up next here on Amber and Ian. Predictions
4: Thank
0: for tonight.
4: You for that.
0: Potentially a big injury for a team waiting on whoever ends up being the winner in this series. We'll discuss it all right here on ESPN Radio.
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0: My game for the San Antonio Spurs will get going. Our coverage is going to get going in about 10 minutes from now. The game itself is going to get going at 8:30 p.m. Eastern. You can hear the whole thing right here on ESPN Radio. So we're hopping off air a little bit early here tonight on Amber and Ian. 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At Ian Fitz, ESPN is how you find him. At Amber W Sports is how you find me. 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Boom. It's that easy. All the biggest WWE premium live events all in one place, anytime, anywhere. I am not going to be on air tomorrow night. Ian is going to be here alongside our colleague Andre Snellings, and you are going to then be driving the show, is what we call it in the biz. You're going to be doing what I just had to do with that WWE read, Ian, and are you prepared?
1: Well, I did it for 20 years.
0: No. Specifically, are you prepared for that read?
1: Well, it takes something. Never mind. Yes, I am. I'm ready. I was about to say something.
0: We love it. No, but I'm nervous. By the way,
1: when I hear Italy, I think the movie Stripes. Sorry. Sergeant Hulka, John Candy. Yeah.
0: Don't know.
1: Stands the test of time.
0: Okay, I'll take your word for it.
1: I am the acorn that becomes the oak.
0: Okay. I assume we're quoting it. Yeah. So tomorrow night you will be driving, no mess ups, or I'm sure we will make sure
1: we'll
0: play them all back.
1: Yeah. 100%. I mean, the last time I drove a show was 3 weeks ago on Sirius XM.
0: Yeah. But when was the last time you drove a show here at ESPN Radio? Cause even when normally I'm out, like if, you know, Zeno or somebody's filling, a lot of the times they end up driving.
1: 6 months.
2: Like 2003.
0: I think it was like, I was staunched.
1: It's been a minute.
0: Like 2003.
1: That's like riding a bike. Yeah. Step in on Sirius. I can
0: we'll
1: do it.
0: We'll see.
1: We're good.
0: So tune in tomorrow night to hear Ian fall on his face.
1: We'll 100%. And I'll own every bit of it. Self-deprecation is like my middle name. So
0: we'll see if the San Antonio Spurs fall on their face again tonight. Wemby was not good in game 5. So I think that this game tonight has more on the line than just the NBA finals, frankly, at this point. I think even if they lose and Wemby comes out and he has a great game and puts up a ton of points and he's great on both ends of the floor, then I think there's no shame in it and it's fine. If Wemby comes out tonight and they lose and he lays another egg, if he's terrible, like he frankly was pretty terrible in game 5, if he has another performance like that, then I think that actually does say something about where we're at with the development of Wemby, where he's going to, of course, learn. He's absolutely unbelievably physically talented. We know all of that. And we know his high basketball IQ, but also he's young and he's inexperienced. And that showed in game 5 in a big way. His exhaustion showed in game 5 in a big way. And I'm very interested to see if that gets the better of him here in a game 6.
1: I don't care if he scores not a single point tonight and didn't have a rebound. It doesn't matter to me. He had a remarkable year, and this was a growing experience. If they were to lose tonight, you mentioned it, young and inexperienced. Every great title team eventually has to go through these growing pains, whether it was Michael Jordan, the Bulls, could not get past the Detroit Pistons until they did, right? So, I mean, it's to me, I know there's going to be in this day and age of instant reaction, there's going to be, oh my gosh, he stunk, if they were to lose tonight. And if he goes for 40 and 20, oh my gosh, look, he's back. And then lays an egg in game 7, oh, he stinks again. I mean, it's this instant reaction that we have.
0: I don't know if anybody's going to say he stinks, but I do think that, like, were people already talking about Michael Jordan being the best player before he got past the Pistons?
1: It was close.
0: I'm too young to remember. Everyone's already talking about Wemby on those terms.
1: Yeah, it was very, very, very close. Yes.
0: So everybody's already talking about Wemby on those
1: terms. And the Pistons beat the hell out of Jordan. I mean, when I say beat the hell out of him, beat the hell out of him. And his body got conditioned for it. And the next thing you know, bam, They took the next jump. So yeah. And swept the Pistons when the Pistons famously walked off the floor without shaking hands. So
0: I think the Thunder and SGA are going to be really motivated tonight to show the world that they are, in fact, the champs.
1: I think SGA and Alex Caruso, who went for a donut the last time they were in San Antonio.
0: And they're back in San Antonio.
1: They are highly motivated. You'll hear that, as Cassie told us, the flopper chants, you know, when they were in warm-ups, that it starts. I think they're going to be locked in. I took OKC plus the points. Give me the four on DraftKings. I think OKC survives in advance. We have Knicks and Thunder in the finals.
0: All right. Well, we will find out.
1: What do you have?
0: Coverage. I have Thunder in this series. I'll take Thunder tonight. I think that they get it done. You'll find out right here on ESPN Radio.
3: 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Can the Spurs force a Game 7 or the Oklahoma City Thunder? 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
11: ABC News, I'm Dave Packer. Even as Iran and the U.S. traded new strikes today, Iranian negotiators reached a tentative agreement to extend a ceasefire, but President Trump and Iran's supreme leader have yet to sign off. ABC's Ian Pannell.
12: I think it's important for people to remember that what we're looking at here is not an actual final deal to end the war. It's pushing back the ceasefire by another 60 days, possibly lifting some of those restrictions in the Strait of Hormuz and the withdrawal of the U.S. naval blockade.
11: Inflation hitting its highest level in 3 years. The Personal Consumption Expenditure Price Index, the Fed's preferred inflation gauge, rose last month to 3.8%. That's up from 3.5% in March. Crews say they've now recovered 6 of 9 workers missing and presumed dead after that caustic chemical tank rupture at a Washington State paper mill. The National Park Service says rescuers are trying to reach 4 climbers by helicopter who fell on Alaska's Mount McKinley, North America's tallest peak. This is ABC News.
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